0: Christ's message to me of his love for me. So it would no longer be a desolate loneliness, but an aloneness with the one I loved and who loves me.
1: Right, and as you point out, and his mother so eloquently talks about it, the idea of so many people at this time of year with broken families mm-hmm. and things like that are not necessarily, you know, right. feeling upbeat.
0: I always try to address them sometime during before Christmas or during the Christmas season, because I know there are many out there who are tuning into EWTN. Not necessarily a happy time, but it is to be alone with Jesus in his poverty.
1: Well, I think it's great that EWTN and the Friars can be there and be the family for those people and remind them that Jesus is coming.
2: We have a call. Hello?
3: Hello, Mother. This is such an honor to be talking to you.
2: Thank you.
3: And welcome back.
2: Thank you. I feel very wonderful back.
3: Oh, I think seeing you is like having Christmas start now.
2: Thank you.
3: I am a person who goes to confession at least twice a week, usually once a week, and I receive the Eucharist regularly. Mm-hmm. I'm the mother of four children. The oldest is seven, and the youngest is going on 2 years old. I just want to say that I was hoping you could give me guidelines as to bringing joy to my family as a mother during this Christmas season. I grew up in a very depressed home. Well, it was depressed on the holidays, meaning I had one parent who was always depressed, and I found it necessary to bring joy into the holidays. And whatever joy I brought, it was I was criticized, and so became a perfectionist, mm-hmm. and on and on. I know this is the Oprah Winfrey Show, but that's sort of in a nutshell. So my mother basically turned her back on her family, taught us who were the good people and who were the bad people in the family and all. This persists, and I am living in Christ. I am like shielding my children, sending them to an incredible Catholic school, which is I can't say enough about it. And they are truly living in the Lord. But I guess my question is, how would my mother fit into my Christmas environment now with my children because of her bringing the depression and the sadness?
2: Does she live with you?
3: No, she doesn't. She lives a few states away.
2: All right, and she's not coming for Christmas, is she?
3: Well, she says that she has to be part of the family, or I will not see the kingdom of God.
2: What does that mean, though? Is she coming for Christmas?
3: No.
2: She's not?
3: No, she's not. And it's very hard for me to say, no, you're not coming. But I just say, oh, I'm just going to...
2: I wouldn't feel guilty, honey. My own sweet mother was never happy on holidays. And I think some people just have a habit being unhappy on holidays. And no matter what you do, you can't. I would not allow you should pray for your mother. Pray for her. But you belong, you have husband now, you have children. And what is your duty before God? That's what you gotta think about. You have to leave mother, father, brother, sister home when you're married. You now have a family. And that family must, and you're already doing it, they're living a beautiful spiritual life, and have that Advent. See, we don't pay attention to Advent. Now, tell the kids, get ready. He's coming. You have to say it in your heart every day. He's coming. But when you say that alone, you get excited, see? And every morning, you say, hey, kids, he's coming. And say, who's coming, Mom? Jesus is coming. That's how you keep that family filled of joy. I would pray for your mother, but you are obliged by the Lord now to stay with your family, to keep your family in the right spirit, and to feed your family with that Advent spirit.
1: And moving ahead, we have a caller talking about conscience, and Mother talks about the idea of an enlightened conscience. Mm-hmm. That's an important distinction that is lost today in many cases, isn't it?
0: Yeah, so it's not just being driven around by your feelings, but let my conscience be formed by truth. And this person was suffering with a lot of debt. And Mother had great confidence in Our Lady of Good Remedy. Why? Because she helped us, you know, when we were going through some financial difficulties at the network. The sister started praying to Our Lady of Good Remedy, and she came through, and she was known, she had a devotion. Those who were raising money to free Christian slaves, and so Our Lady of Good Remedy was this devotion.
1: Right, and with this comes the idea of a discernment, which comes up in the discussion of understanding what is going on and what are the right things for me to do when I have so many issues going on in my life, right?
0: I like what Mother just very simply, this is a good way to discern. She gives 3 points here about, is it for the glory of God, the good of my family? Is it good for me? And I think if viewers want to go into more detail, Father Gallagher's done a wonderful series on EWTN, Discerning the Will of God, a book and a DVD that you can find on Religious Catalog if you want more details.
1: Right, and it was a great book in the past that the late, great Father Dubé did as well. People could check that out. And you can pray for an enlightened conscience.
2: We have another call. Hello? Hi.
4: Hi.
2: Where are you from?
4: Wisconsin.
2: Good. And what is your question?
4: I have a question and a prayer request. My question is, I know my conscience and, you know, the difference between good and evil and that. But when I pray for guidance, I tend to get 2 answers, you know, and it's automatically, you know, I ask for guidance to do one thing, I'll get a yes and a no, or a no and a yes, you know, and it's very, I even pray for discernment. And, and also, I'd like to ask you for prayers. I'm neck high in debt. I'm laid off, and I was wondering if you and your sisters could please pray for me for my work and for my finances. I need a miracle last week.
2: Listen, you pray to Our Lady of Good Remedy. Will you do that? You probably don't have a prayer to her, but she will help you. It seems to be Our Lady Good Remedy's specialty. And you're having a hard time, and it's a hard time of the year. This is a hard time for everybody, for many, many people, especially the poor, especially the lonely. But we will pray for you. When we ask for discernment, we have to always be sure our conscience is an enlightened conscience. And I feel yours seems to be enlightened. What does that mean? It means that our conscience is formed by the truth in the church, by the magisterium. If my conscience is formed by that knowledge, I will always make the right decision. A kind of rule of thumb, if you want, is a decision comes along and you say, is it for the glory of God? Number one. Is it for the good of my family? And is it for my good? And I think when we do that, many times we'll say, well, I don't know. This decision, the wrong one, could really get me into trouble. I might be in the wrong company. So I would examine my conscience and see if I can afford, if I have an enlightened conscience, to judge every decision on that level. Is it for the glory of God? Especially if we're looking at a job. If you're looking at a job when things are not right there, then you can be pretty sure if you take that job, you're going to be in trouble, or at least in danger of grave temptation. So judge everything by the glory of God, the good of your family, and your good. And is it going to help you in your quest for holiness? See? And then you will always discern. I would go before the Blessed Sacrament. You know, the Blessed Sacrament is our life. Our order is totally dedicated to the Holy Eucharist. And our sisters are before the Blessed Sacrament day and night to adore him, to love him, and to pray for all of you for him, to him. And we will pray for you, and I have to sisters to pray for your intentions tonight.
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6: I think if you pray and you say to the Lord, Lord, I don't understand, thy will be done. 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If something wonderful happens and I say, thank you, Lord, that's a prayer of thanksgiving. If you're distressed and you say, Lord, help me, I can't do anything about this, that's a prayer of hope. And you say, Lord, I can't take one more thing. That's a prayer of desperation. If you're talking to him about it, that's prayer.
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8: This is Bishop William Walterscheid, Auxiliary Bishop in the Diocese of Pittsburgh. In the name of the Father, and of the Son, and of the Holy Spirit, amen. Heavenly Father, we beg you to end the scourge of abortion from our nation and from the whole world. We beg you to protect those innocent children conceived in their mother's wombs and yet at their most vulnerable, where they cannot hide, where they cannot escape from pain and violence. Dear God, have mercy on them, and have mercy on desperation and in difficult times. Grant them, and grant fathers of those children, to have a heart for life and to bring those children into the world. In the name of the Father, and of the Son, and of the Holy Spirit, amen.
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1: And thank you so much for staying with us over the break for part two of Mother Angelica answering the call. Doug Kecht here with Father Joseph Mary Wolfe and Mother talking about keeping Christ not only in Christmas but in the workplace.
0: Mm-hmm. And to see the value of work. It's not in accord with our dignity to do nothing, right? Tom Sawyer, there's that famous quote, I love work. I could watch it being done all day long, right? But that's not going to lead
1: to... I'm not painting that fence.
0: That's not going to lead to growth in our own dignity. We develop skills, our personalities, reasoning. We contribute to the good of others. That's why we work, and we're grateful that we can work.
1: And that's one of the things that I think sometimes gets lost in the world we have today is not appreciating that people need to work. They just don't need to have sustenance, have their needs met. Mm-hmm. They need to be able to feel like they themselves are part of that equation.
0: That was a great gift to me that I'm thankful for more, working up and growing on the farm. You saw you were contributing to the welfare of the family. You're doing something, and you were growing personally, too.
1: Absolutely. And I also think Mother talks about pruning in this, and she also brings up this wonderful point. She said, the Lord, he doesn't need to know what I do. You know what I do in a particular situation with somebody at a workplace, which they're talking about.
0: Maybe their boss doesn't appreciate what they're doing, but the Lord knows. And we can also pray for people who are working. I was driving yesterday on the back roads back home from Hansville, and this whole area had been re-asphalted. I prayed in Thanksgiving, you know, for the workers who had put that there. I pray for the people who have been working on our glass in the chapel and those sorts of things. It's a way we can sanctify the moments.
1: Right, the undercoating on your car that was saved. Keeping Christ in the workplace.
6: We have a call. Hello.
10: Hello.
6: Where are you from?
10: St. Peter's, Missouri.
6: Oh, great. What do you got?
10: Just a question.
6: Good.
10: You know, most people work 8 hours a day.
6: Yeah.
10: And how do you keep Christ in a regular working day job when all it is man hours? How to keep the man hours down and competition and basically that?
6: Well, in the first place, you have to realize that in an ordinary job and job you kind of describe is in the world. And it has all the earmarks of the world. Competition, dog eat dog, just everything. And just like that checker, that girl that the grocery store, she had probably a hard day, and she forgot something. She forgot the love of Jesus. There was not that sense of presence in her heart that took her through the day. You see, I have to know why I'm working. First of all, God made us to work. That's a blessing. It's also a gift to work. The worst thing that some of the countries do in our country do in our relief services is we don't permit people to work, and you lose your dignity. See, God made us to work. So first of all, you go out in the morning knowing you're participating in a gift from God. The ability to work. Now, your circumstances around you may not be ideal. People tell dirty jokes and they loiter and, you know, they're not there. Some people are not there because they want to really put in 8 hours of work. The first thing they ask when you give them a job is vacation. Yeah. How often you get a raise? See, I'd say when you earn it, you get it. See? So often we have to realize that one of the places the Lord prunes us the most is in the workplace. You spend, as you just said, 8 hours a day there. And there's another element of pruning. Maybe your boss is not understanding, doesn't appreciate what you do. It takes a lot of gearing yourself towards Jesus and saying, Lord, he doesn't need to know what I do. You know what I do. He doesn't have to be grateful. You're grateful. If you hear a dirty joke, instead of participating and laughing and making him look like, well, I thought that's very funny, just make believe you're doing something else that you didn't hear and say, Jesus, I'm sorry that this has to go on here. I'm sorry your name is taken in vain. And inside you can make all these little darts. I call them darts, little ejaculations. I love you, Jesus. You open your desk drawer. I love you, Jesus. I'm sorry, Jesus, that you have to suffer. And your whole day can become very spiritualized. Not pietistic, but spiritualized. And see, we have to do this in the world today because it's getting so rat race. It's getting so fast. It's getting so evil. And the best thing you can do is really give your boss a good 8 hours hard work. You don't need 12 coffee breaks, you know? And 3 smokes. See, there's an honesty about a Christian worker. I am paid for 8 hours. I give 8 hours. And that's true of vocations, too. I got a vocation letter one time, and the girl said, I'd like to know what your debt level is. I won't tell you what I thought. I mean, you want to follow the Lord, you don't say what's your debt level. You can't get debt and all. See? But the first thing is, you must know that work is a blessing from God. That is a gift from God. That you have to put something in your work that's not there because your work is in the world. You have to be the yeast in a dough that's getting very sour. It's not rising anymore. And you can do that.
1: And closing out this program as we roll into Christmas, we have a topic of we have forgotten whose birthday it is. And that is a typical thing for this time of season, isn't it, Father?
0: Yes, and it's a time for reconciliation, right? Reconciliation with God, reconciliation with others. I was thinking of this quote we have in our night prayer on Wednesdays, Ephesians chapter 4. The sun must not go down in your wrath. Do not give the devil a chance to work on you. Do we ever think of resentment, brooding, stewing, rehashing as a devil working on you to bring about division, to bring about misery in your soul? Think about that the next time that you're resenting someone or unforgiving.
1: Right, and I think we have to realize that as much as we don't want to do that, it's also part of our human nature to react that way. I always quote St. Paul mm-hmm. with, you know, the coppersmith there who he wasn't too happy about, this, you know. So, I mean, we all go through that, but we have to realize that we're really doing more damage to ourselves yeah. by kind of going over this stuff and continuing that resentment.
0: Resentment is a poison we drink, hoping to hurt the other. It's a bad way to go.
1: Right, absolutely. And Mother also points out, as we go out on this, that we're a little too materialistic at mm-hmm. Christmas. We have forgotten whose birthday it is.
2: We have another call. Hello?
9: Hi, Mother.
2: Hi, how are you?
9: I love you very much.
2: Thank you.
9: I watch your show all the time with my father.
2: Thank you.
9: You did write him a letter, and you wrote back. And I just want to tell you that I kind of have a problem. Mm-hmm. My sisters aren't speaking. They haven't spoken for a while now. And my older sister, who's 22, she's jealous of my younger sister, and they're not speaking. And I was wondering if there's anything you could do to try to get them to speak, because it is the Christmas season.
2: I know.
9: And I'm very upset about it.
2: I think you probably have already talked to them. Maybe a little jealousy there. It's very hard. I would just pray, and I'll have my sisters pray for you and your two sisters. It is a serious thing not to forgive each other. It's a serious thing to go to bed at night. Our Lord said we should forgive before the sun goes down. And a lot of people just have hard hearts, you know? And maybe they're just jealous of one another, or one is jealous of the other. Some kind of deep hurt, and hurts are hard to get over. And I think what they need most of all is prayer. And I would go, if you can, before the Blessed Sacrament. Go before Jesus. He forgave, and Our Lady forgave at the foot of the cross. You know, nobody thinks of Our Lady forgiving, but she had to forgive. When our dear Lord said, Father, forgive them, they know not what they do. Well, she had to say, yes, Father, forgive them. They don't know what they do. And you know, you might just go before the Blessed Sacrament and say to our Lord, my two sisters just won't speak to each other. Would you give them the grace and the light, to see how terrible it is not to speak to your own sisters around Christmas time. You know, we've become so materialistic about Christmas. I was glad to see at least some cards with the baby and Our Lady and St. Joseph. We have totally forgotten whose birthday it is. It's just a kind of season you give gifts and you receive gifts. And the saddest thing of all, I think, is that we don't celebrate a birthday. Have you ever said to Jesus on Christmas Eve, happy birthday to you, happy birthday to you? I bet you haven't. I bet you haven't even thought about it. But it's his birthday. So why don't you ask our dear Lord to give them the light to forgive? So as one family, you can sing happy birthday to Jesus.
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3: A friend of mine said that his church takes the Bible literally, but that the Catholic Church doesn't. Is that true?
4: Catholics actually interpret the Bible in a literal sense, while many fundamentalists, evangelicals, and others interpret the Bible in a literalist sense. The literal meaning of a passage of Scripture is the meaning the author of that passage of Scripture intended to convey. The literalist interpretation of a passage of Scripture is, that's what it says, that's what it means. Here's an example to illustrate the difference. If you were to read a passage in a book that said it was raining cats and dogs outside, how would you interpret that? As Americans in the 21st century, we know that the author was intending to convey the idea that it was raining pretty doggone hard outside. That would be the literal or Catholic interpretation. The literalist interpretation would be that were you to walk outside, you would actually see cats and dogs falling from the sky like rain. No taking into account the popularly accepted meaning of this phrase. No taking into account what the author was intending to convey. The words say it was raining cats and dogs, so by golly, it was raining cats and dogs. That is the literalist or fundamentalist way of interpretation. Now, if someone 2,000 years in the future picked up that same book and read it was raining cats and dogs outside, in order to properly understand that passage in the book, they would need a literal interpretation, not a literalist interpretation. Now, think about that in the context of interpreting the Bible 2,000 to 3,000 years after it was written. We need a literal or Catholic interpretation versus literalist or fundamentalist interpretation.
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0: I'm Father Cedric Pizzegna, the host. Thank you for tuning in on the EWTN Radio Network. 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Most of all, I want to help you to connect with God and to experience God's grace. 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Welcome to Live with Passion. I'm Father Cedric Pizzegna. So glad that you tuned into the program. This comes from Galatians chapter 2, verse 20. Paul wrote, "I have been crucified with Christ. It's no longer I who live, but Christ who lives in me. The life I now live, I live in the flesh. I live by faith in the Son of God, who loved me and gave himself for me." I had the privilege of studying in the Holy Land a number of years ago when I was in the seminary. Went to the Jordan River. There was a big group of us, and this church bus pulled up, and all these Christians came out, and they were all dressed in white. They went down to the Jordan River, and the minister took these people and plunged them into the river, one after another. They were being baptized. It was a wonderful scene. Now, I'll never forget this one woman. She went in, and she was kind of overweight. She had this big white garment on her. The minister took her, plunged her in. She came out. She started shaking, and she was sopping wet, and she cried out, "I've got religion!" And we all laughed, and we all clapped. It was a beautiful scene. That's what people think. They think that as Christians, we have religion. And yes, Christianity is a religion, but it's so much more than a religion. People think, yeah, I go to church and I pray and I try to be good, and that's what Christianity is. Well, that's the beginning of Christianity, really. It's not Christianity as its whole, because really Christianity is something more than going to church. And it's something more than being good, and it's something more than just praying a little bit. It's about transformation, about being in Christ. At the time of Paul, there were these Judaizers. There were these people that wanted Christians to be circumcised. They wanted the law of Moses to take effect in them. They wanted religion. And Paul the Apostle said, all that matters, not that you're circumcised or uncircumcised, but rather all that matters is that you become a new creation. Those are beautiful words to me. That stirs my heart, becoming a new creation. He's talking about being in Christ. That's what I love about baptism. In the Catholic Church, we used to sprinkle. We would sprinkle infants, sprinkle adults with water on the head. But now we've moved to the greater symbol of dunking the person when they're baptized, if they're an adult, and even an infant, dunking them, not totally under, they wouldn't be able to breathe. But the whole symbol of being plunged into Christ. We are in Christ, and Christ is in us. And that is something we have to understand as a follower of Christ. A whole new reality has happened. We don't just go to church. We're being transformed. We're being made new. Something beautiful is happening. One person sent me a seed, a sequoia seed. If you've ever seen a sequoia tree, they are huge. They grow to be hundreds of feet tall. But it all starts with a little seed. And I have that seed right by my chair. And I look at it. It reminds me, as Jesus taught, unless the grain of wheat die, it just remains a grain of wheat. But if it dies, it changes and it becomes what it was meant to be. That's a symbol of transformation, a seed dying, being transformed. A Christian has to go through death and resurrection. That's called the Paschal mystery. I want you to try to grasp this concept of being in Christ, being baptized into Christ. We are in Christ and Christ is in us. Let's look at it through a sports analogy. That's probably a good way to look at it. One time I was watching TV and I saw this poker game that was going on, and they were betting, and they had all kinds of chips out there. Finally, one of the men said, he put all the chips in, and he said, I'm all in. That's what Christianity is. We're all in. Christ is in us, and we are in Christ. It's a commitment, a giving, a surrender, something has happened to us. We're being transformed. Let's look at the concept of in. In has the sense of, I was thinking of a couple of images. How about a baby in its mother's womb? That baby is in its mother. That's one concept I want you to think about, or an image. I was thinking about a kangaroo. Kangaroo has a little pouch on the front, and the little baby's in the pouch. That's what it means to be in Christ. We're in, and he's in us. I'm a golfer and love to play golf, and when you finally get close enough to the hole and you can putt the ball in, the ball goes in the hole, and sometimes it even makes a little noise, gives you a reinforcement, because the ball is now in. We are in Christ. Christ is in us. He surrounds us. You see, this series is about God is with us. I've been talking to you about the Holy Spirit, about prayer, and about circumstances, all in these different episodes and the way that God comes to us in many different ways. But even more than God being with us, he's in us. And I want you to get that concept of in, because in is closer than with. With is pretty good, but in is amazing. I am being transformed, and so are you, in Christ, and Christ in you. I love what Paul said in the reading. He said, it's no longer I who live, it's Christ who lives in me. I've been crucified with Christ. Wow, that is a startling statement about the meaning of Christianity. Most people don't get it. Like I said, they go to church, a good person, pray once in a while. You got to look at what's going on here, because it's amazing. In has such a beautiful meaning. I grew up in Massachusetts, and we would have some of the coldest winters. And I would come up to my parents' house after going to school and the place where we lived, and I go inside. They had one of these wood-burning stoves. I mean, this thing was so hot, they put logs in there, and you go from 20 below to like
8: 90, 100 degrees inside. It was like a sauna in there. And when you go in the house, you're being protected and sheltered and comforted from the cold. I think that's a good image about what happens in Christ.

with a close relationship. And that's Christianity too. We're protected, we're sheltered, we're comforted, but we have something real, a relationship, something deep, something profound, and every person has it in their own way. And that's Christianity, intimacy. I heard one time about a fish that was swimming in the ocean with two fish were swimming, and one looked at the other and said, "Hey, where's the ocean?" The other fish looked at him and they said, "The ocean? It's what you're swimming in." People say, "Where's God?" It's what you're swimming in. Paul the Apostle came to Athens and to the Areopagus, and he was proclaiming Christ to philosophers and to the Greeks. And he quoted one of their philosophers and said, "In God we live and move and have our being." So God is in us. We are in God, and God is around us. In God we live and move and have our being. Where's the ocean? It's what we're swimming in. Trust me, if it wasn't God, none of us would be here. We wouldn't have any perception of anything because we wouldn't even be. In God we live and move and have our being. The word intimacy connotes in. The etymology, the Latin of intimacy, is to make familiar, to come close to get to know them. That's the new covenant, by the way. Go to Hebrews chapter 8 or back to Jeremiah, Ezekiel. The covenant that God would make with his people, so important. "I will write my laws on your minds and heart." No longer do we have to learn about them in some place. It's written deep within. It's impressed on our conscience. "I will write my laws on your hearts. I will be your God. You will be my people. I will forgive your sins." This is the new covenant. And then what I really like, "All of you from the least to the greatest will know me, says the Lord." Knowing implies intimacy. There's that word, intimacy. Communion, oneness, union, getting to know, being familiar. This is the new covenant. This is Christianity. When we talk about being in Christ, what have I talked about? The benefits: shelter, comfort, protection, intimacy. I'll talk about transformation in a moment. There's such a blend. See, it's not just going to church. Going to church is important, very important. Participating, being part of the community, supporting other people, reaching out. That's who you are. When you're in Christ, you're transformed so that you do go to church. Being in Christ isn't, "I have my own religion and I worship God in the forest." That's not being in Christ. Being in Christ is a biblical call to intimacy with God and to people. And knowing God means that you come to know his love. I've talked about that in other episodes, that we are loved personally and individually and unconditionally, just as we are, affectionately. God created us to experience his love, and he called us into relationship. He wants us to know him, and he wants this beautiful reality that is being in Christ and the transformation that happens. By believing in Jesus and being baptized into him, a new reality has come. We are one. We're not alone anymore. We're not individuals, just individuals apart from the continent. We are part of the continent. We're part of the body, if you will. That's what Paul talked about. At Mass, we have something called the doxology. The priest holds up the elements, the body and the blood of Christ, and he says, "Through him, with him, in him, in the unity of the Holy Spirit, all glory and honor is yours, Almighty Father, forever and ever. Amen." That whole thing about being through Christ and with Christ and in Christ, that is the life of a Christian. A transformation has occurred. We're not alone anymore. We always pray at Mass, "Through Christ the Lord, through Jesus, in Jesus." That's what a Christian is. The phrase "in Christ," by the way, out of the Bible, get this, 165 times, "in Christ." This is no ancillary truth or subsidiary truth. This is a major concept that we need to grasp. For example, when we pray, we don't pray in and of ourselves. We pray in Christ.

0: in Christ expresses the union of Christ in the Christian. As I said, he's the vine, we are the branches, we're connected with him. To be in Christ means that there's this symbiosis. If you don't know what that word means, it's a divine exchange. I saw a movie and it showed a shark in the ocean. And on top of the shark, there was a little fish. And what happens is that little fish swims above the shark, and the shark brings protection for the fish, scraps of food, but that little fish removes parasites from the shark. They both benefit from that little relationship. That's symbiosis. I have a pen pal ministry for people who are incarcerated. 200 lay people who have volunteered actually write people who are incarcerated. They write letters to encourage them, to inspire them. But the people who are writing the letters also get encouraged and inspired by those who are incarcerated. It's a pen pal program. If you want to be a part of it, please go to my website. You'll find a page about the pen pal program. My whole point is that that's symbiosis. That's exactly what's happening in Christianity, that we are in Jesus. Jesus is in us. We love the Lord. We receive salvation and redemption from him. One of the famous verses that are quoted by athletes, Philippians 4:13, I can do all things in Christ who strengthens me. That's exactly one of the benefits that we have by being in Christ. There's this strength, this power being in Christ. Athletes use that verse because they go into competition and they believe that with God, with God's help, with God's strength, they're going to be victorious. And, well, they should, because it's true. We're not victims anymore. We're victors in Christ. But when Paul wrote that, he said, in Christ, I can do all things. He was talking about contentment. He was going through ministry, sometimes facing hard situations. Other times he was facing pretty good situations where people would take care of him. And he said, I know the secret of facing hunger and abundance, want and plenty, ups and downs. I can do all things through Christ who strengthens me. I can do all things in Christ who strengthens me. He was talking about contentment, and that's what we have in life too. Even though we may not have a lot of money, even though we may go through difficulties, we can still have peace, contentment, and calm in Christ, who strengthens us. We are in Christ. It's not just a religion. It's a transformation. We're becoming new creatures. Now, being in Christ does not exempt us from trials. Rather, being in Christ gives us the power and the strength to face any tribulation. We are more than conquerors in Christ who strengthens us. We are more than conquerors in Christ who loves us. And we have the mind of Christ, Paul tells us in Corinthians. And because we have the mind of Christ, we can be positive, we can do it, we can be forgiving, we can reach out to people, we can be generous, because Christ lives in us. We have the mind of Christ. We're more than conquerors. We can do all things in Christ who strengthens us. The phrase in Christ, as I said, 165 times in Paul's letters. Wow. And one of them is that reading that I read to you at the beginning, where Paul says, and this is a startling reading, I have been crucified with Christ. It's no longer I who live, but Christ who lives in me. Wow. That is mystical union in the passion of Christ. I am a passionist. Point to my passion, point to my habit. I point to my sign here where we talk about the passion of Christ. This means the passion of Jesus Christ. I remember one time I was in our retreat center in Sacramento, walking in the chapel. Normally, you have a cross on a wall. Well, they had a group of people there. They weren't in the chapel at the moment. They had a group of people there that put the cross right in the middle of the chapel. It wasn't a crucifix, it was just a cross. And I walked into the chapel and I saw the cross and I looked at it. And all of a sudden I got this insight. It was really strange. Go around and look at the back. So I went around and I looked at the back of the cross. And as I did, I heard a voice and it said, "Cedric, the front was for me and the back is for you." I will never forget that. I have been crucified with Christ. It's no longer I who live, but Christ who lives in me. What did he mean by that? Living in community. I live in religious community. Meet all kinds of people. Some are saints and others aren't so saintly. I've had to forgive people. I've had to live with their idiosyncrasies. They've had to live with mine. And then traveling on the road. I've been a missionary now for 35 years, going east, west, north, south, going to all these different places, preaching parish missions. I love it. Love meeting the people. But living on the road is hard. That's why I know why Paul said, "I can do all things through Christ who strengthens me." He was talking about contentment. Sometimes you have hard beds, soft pillows, can't control the air conditioning, sound systems can be tough, all kinds of different things. And then, of course, my own physical sufferings have been hard. I've had a knee operation, had some eye operations. It's been tough. And then I think about production and writing and the investment of time that I've put into the ministry. I have been crucified with Christ. It's no longer I who live. I'm not the same person I was 35 years ago when I was ordained. I'm not the same person that I was when I joined religious life. Put it to you this way. John the Baptist said, "I must decrease and he must increase." I, ego, must be transformed to ego, a me, which means I am. The I in me is becoming the I am that is Jesus, divine. We're being transformed. Jesus must become all that we are. We have been crucified with him only to become someone new. There is a mystical union with Christ crucified, and I hope you get that. It's not just a religion, folks. It's a transformation that brings a whole new reality. We are in Christ. We've been plunged into him, baptized into him. In fact, this transformation is a major part of Paul's theology. All that matters, he said. That's a strong statement. All that matters isn't circumcision or even following the law of Moses. It's not doing the religious thing that the Jews used to do. Rather, he said, all that matters is that you are a new creation in Christ. Let's talk about that for a second. If anyone is in Christ, he or she is a new creation. A new creation, something, a new reality has happened. People call it being born again. I like that, being filled with the Spirit. That's true, but being born again is the beginning. There has to be a transformation, become something new. You're not the same as the moment you are baptized or being born again. You're being changed. It's a process. It's a journey. It's a pilgrimage of transformation. And I want to keep underlining that word, transformation. Process of change, and it takes time. Man spoke to his friend one time and he said, "Ever since you started reading the Bible and giving your life to God, you don't go to bars anymore." And the man said, "I go to bars as much as I want to. I gamble as much as I want to. I party as much as I want to. But God took the want to out of me." My motivations have changed. That's part of transformation. Your motivations change. You change. The great symbol of transformation, of course, is the butterfly. If you know anything about butterflies, they start off as a caterpillar. They crawl up a tree and they spin a chrysalis. And inside the chrysalis, transformation occurs. Nobody sees it because it's usually up in a tree somewhere and it's in secret. In the same way, day after day, Jesus told a parable about a seed that sprouts and it grows. Day in and day out, nobody even sees it or knows how. The same way, as believers, we're being transformed. Day after day, God is at work. In this chrysalis, the caterpillar is transformed into a butterfly. Finally, he comes out and he flies. And I love that image because a butterfly can fly and it can go anywhere it wants to go. It kind of flits around. All of a sudden it changes course. He can fly because he's free, because he's suffered, because he's gone through the transformation process. And in the same way, we have to suffer and go through the transformation process. We're not exempt from it. I think about really quickly St. Francis of Assisi, founder of the Franciscans. Pope Francis took the name Francis because of his love for Francis of Assisi. Well, Francis was the life of the party when he was a young man. He was called the dancer. And he had a great time and spending his father's money and loved to party and everything. Well, they were in a city-state war, Assisi and Persia, and he got captured, put into a prison. For a whole year, he was in prison, a dark, dangy, awful prison. And during that year, God was transforming him, working in his soul, and he changed. Finally, he was released from the prison, got back with his friends. The war was over. They said, come on, let's go party. You're the life of the party. Let's go dancing and live it up again. He says, no, I'm different. Not only was he different, he became the universal saint. Many of you have a statue of St. Francis in your backyard with a little bird bath there. St. Francis became a channel of peace for people, a person that was very Christ-like. And what was it? It was his sufferings that transformed him. His faith transformed him. He became a new creation in Christ. And that's exactly what Christianity is, folks, and I want you to get this. You've been baptized into Jesus. It's no longer you who live, Christ who lives in you. And to be in means to be all in. And it has to do with transformation. It has to do with becoming a new creature. We've been baptized into Christ. We're not our own. We've been paid for, bought with a price. And because of it, we now have intimacy with God, protection, consolation, strength, and transformation. This is Christianity. It's no longer I who live, but Christ who lives in me. Don't just live. Live with passion.
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8: The Holy Spirit in relationship to our understanding of sin. Our Blessed Lord said that the Holy Spirit would convict us of sin. When do we come to a real understanding of sin? Our Lord says here, through the Holy Spirit. No one really grasps the evil of sin if he thinks it is just the breaking of a law. That is why the crucifixion is the manifestation of sin. That is unbelief in its essence, the absolute refusal to have the love and the blessings of God. Now, the Holy Spirit reveals to us that sin is the refusal to accept that deliverance purchased by Christ. And nothing but the Spirit can convince us really of sin. How often, for example, our conscience can be smothered by repeated evil actions. We rationalize our evil deeds. Public opinion sometimes even approves of sin.
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9: Now your Sunday overnight Swordpoint weather forecast. Mostly clear to partly cloudy through the night, the low in the upper 70s, south winds gusting to 25 miles an hour. Partly sunny for Monday, an isolated sprinkle or light rain showers possible, highs in the mid-90s. It'll feel like 104 to 108 degrees. An isolated early evening sprinkle, otherwise partly cloudy and 80 Monday night. Sunny and hot Tuesday with highs in the upper 90s. It'll feel like 104 to 108 degrees. Partly cloudy and warm Tuesday night with lows in the upper 70s, staying hot on Wednesday. That's your Swordpoint weather forecast. From the Sword, KSWCLP and KSWCLP.com. I'm nowcast meteorologist Matthew Harding.
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0: We're in the middle of talking about how we can build this foundation of faithfulness in a marriage through our thoughts and words and deeds. And we had covered the first three in areas of deeds. The first being continuing to grow in our faith and the expression of our faith in a living and vital way. Secondly, acting with integrity financially as we work on the details of married life and budgeting and the unexpected expenses that may come. Third, embracing the work of homemaking and having that be a reflection of my ongoing relationship to Christ as I seek to serve my family in a particular way. The fourth area I want to focus on today is going to be embracing chastity in your state in life. St. Jose Maria Escrivá said this, quote, "By divine vocation, some are called to live this purity in marriage. Others, foregoing all human love, are called to correspond solely and passionately to God's love. Far from being slaves to sensuality, both the married and the unmarried are to be masters of their body and heart in order to give themselves unstintingly to others." That comes from Friends of God, number 176. So who has to live chastely? All of us. All of us. Why? It's not to take the fun away. It's not to be rigid or be negative about sexuality at all. It's so that we will give ourselves completely to God and to another if we're called to marriage. If you're not yet married, pursue purity. St. Paul, in reference to sex before marriage, which is fornication, said this, "Flee fornication." That's a powerful verb. I don't know if you've ever thought about it. What's the context of flight? Fleeing is something you do in terms of perhaps a fire. If someone came to your house and they saw it was on fire and they shouted to you inside the house, "Flee," it would mean run for your life. You wouldn't say, "How close can I get to the fire and not get burned and not get scarred for life?" You would know that it's something you should not do to remain in that house. You would get out. And so it's really important for us to understand that this is a precious gift to be able to have purity and to be able to guard it. So for those of you who are not yet married, I want to remind you that St. Paul said, "Flee fornication." My son, one of my sons attended a wedding and he overheard someone literally say after the people had said their vows, "Well, there goes their love life." Now, I was just shocked. What in the world are they talking about? The wedding ceremony ought to be the very beginning of their love life. And I'll give you some specifics as we go on in this conversation today. This is so important that we keep ourselves to be a gift to God and then a gift to one other should we be called to marriage. Unconditional love is necessary for any marriage to work. Faithfulness in courtship is that first step because you're building a habit for success. Privately, you don't give each other any cause for suspicion, and publicly, you don't do anything that would reflect poorly on the other. For those who are married, intimacy is for our spouse and our spouse alone. How do we live chastity in marriage? I want to go through five specific ways. The first one is we live chastity, and this can be unmarried or married, but I want to focus on marriage. Live chastity through modesty in your dress. We dress for success, marital success. The question is, for whom are you dressing? Are you dressing a particular way for your spouse or for a boss or a coworker? We are to dress attractively, but not seductively. Ask yourself what you're wearing. What body parts is it drawing attention to? Is it drawing attention to your face, to your eyes, to communicating person to person? Or are you at risk causing other people to draw attention to other body parts. Sirach 26, 13 to 15 says, a wife's charm delights her husband, and her skill puts fat on his bones. A sensible and silent wife is a gift of the Lord, and there's nothing so precious as a disciplined soul. A modest wife adds charm to charm, and no balance can weigh the value of a chaste soul. End quote. Now, I have to tell you, when I read that, I'm a little chastened myself, because I can tell you I'm not the silent wife, and I'm sure you might have guessed that by now. But I can tell you that there's a lot of those verses that I really love living, and that is delighting in my husband and having him delight in me. I want to offer you a thought. Now, I want to tell you at the outset, I do not live this perfectly, and it's a goal. So please don't take this as if you don't do this, you have now failed. But I want to offer it as a suggestion. Do you give your husband's homecoming forethought? My mom told me in early marriage that she made it a goal to prepare for my dad to come home from work. 15 minutes before he was due home, she would freshen up her makeup, add a little perfume, change her clothes if they'd gotten dirty during the day or from cooking, and brushed her teeth. She was ready to greet him. Was it always possible? No, because life happens and life often seems to melt down right around dinner time. But if it never was part of her plan, I guarantee it would not have happened. Welcoming your husband home sets the tone for dinner in the evening. Now, my father had a suggestion for the men. He offered this to Scott, and I've heard him describe it to other people. Husbands can prepare to come home from work. Men often can think of a place that they always pass by and make that a reminder, I'm leaving the weight of the day, I'm leaving the toils and troubles of the day behind, and I'm preparing my heart and mind now for the joy that's awaiting me when I walk in the door. There'll be time later to share with my beloved about the challenges of the day. But for now, I want to be ready to be welcomed, to greet them with joy, and to appreciate the efforts my spouse has made in preparing for my return. Number two, live chastity through affection with your husband. Be affectionate. I have to tell you, some small practice has really been transformative in the last about year and a half for Scott and me. Father Jay Donahue has something called Renew the I Do, and he urges married couples to practice a 7-second kiss. Now, I have to tell you something. It's a really weird thing at first. You just don't realize how kisses can become perfunctory. And of course, you know, it's a little public display of affection, and certainly to give a little peck on the cheek or something. You know, every kiss doesn't have to be passionate. But when we began to intentionally have a 7-second kiss, and yes, I actually have stood there counting the seconds, you just begin to melt. You are just reminded that it isn't the same as getting a little kiss from your mom or dad as they walked in the door. This is my beloved, and I'm so happy to be kissing him. It's amazing how much a longer lingering kiss can mean. There's a legitimate and beautiful aspect of physical affection between spouses that nurtures that core relationship, and it blesses all the members of the family. Scott and I call it snitching in the kitchen. And my children love it, even though they might groan or roll their eyes if they happen onto us. Now, it's not something untoward. It's not something that really should make them feel like they've seen something they shouldn't have seen. But it might be a tight hug or a passionate kiss. And one time when David was 5, he came into the kitchen and he came up and I thought he was trying to push us apart. But then after he got between us, he said, okay, now squeeze. And he just wanted to feel the crush of love. It was so sweet. And I have to tell you, watching my parents who've now been married 64 years, sitting on the sofa near each other, holding hands while they're watching TV, just warms my heart. We love to know, no matter how old we are as children, that our parents genuinely love each other. Our culture is constantly driving this desire for ever better sexual experience, then the focus is so individual. What can I get out of it? And I want to tell you, this is antithetical to the Catholic Church's teaching on sexuality. It is not about what I can get. It's about what I can give as I give myself. When I was a teenager, my father never held back two things. One was a challenge to me to remain pure, to be able to give myself to a spouse in a way I had given myself to no one else. And number two, he never held back how beautiful it was to have a loving physical relationship with my mom. In fact, he would say, the love life of my mom and I have never been better. And do you want to know why? Because I know her better. And so I love her more. What a beautiful sentiment. It's not about how young and virile our bodies might be. We've got all kinds of bags and sags and, you know, extra weight. And I've had surgeries for C-section. Scott's had surgeries for hernias. I mean, our bodies don't look like when we first got married, but we know each other better. And so we are making love to that one we know so much better. The scriptures even talk about to know someone is to be physically intimate. Genesis 4:1 says, now Adam knew Eve, his wife, and she conceived and bore Cain. We approach each other as if entering a sanctuary with awe and wonder. It's entering the holy of holies of our home, the inner sanctum. We're cooperating with God's grace, and the possibility of the creation of new life is there. Even when we can't continue to give ourselves to each other as far as having new life, when we are no longer having childbearing years, we keep giving ourselves to each other. Nurturing affection nurtures our relationship. We delight in each other and it builds up our relationship. And it protects us in part from temptations because we're meeting each other's needs for physical affection. We're renewing the wellspring of our love. Proverbs 5:18 and 19 says this to a husband, let your fountain be blessed and rejoice in the wife of your youth, a lovely hind, a graceful doe. Let her affection fill you at all times with delight. Be infatuated always with her love. End quote. Each day, we choose our spouse over and over again. And we give ourselves in that gift of self. It's an experience of union and communion, and we'll go into a lot more detail about that in the future. But I want to highlight this is a way to minister to each other, no matter your age. My mom is an extremely private person, but she has found over the years a tactful way of asking whether or not Scott and I were continuing to make love regularly. She knew the demands of child rearing could crowd out our needs as a married couple in caring for each other. We never talked about the details, but the conversation always encouraged me to remember that Scott needed to be my top priority. We don't want to relegate the act of marriage as something perfunctory. There may be times that intercourse needs to be quick, like fast food. But at the same time, we have to look for times to actually take leisure to enjoy intimacy together. I'd offer you a caution. Never withhold yourself as a way to manipulate your spouse or to punish your spouse. If you need more resolution before you can be intimate, be honest. Say, we need to have a conversation. I cannot be intimate with you until we get some resolution. But never refuse the other so you can continue the argument. St. Paul offers this very important caution, 1 Corinthians 7:3-5. The husband should give to his wife her conjugal rights, and likewise the wife to her husband. For the wife does not rule over her own body, but the husband does. And likewise, the husband does not rule over his own body, but the wife does. Do not refuse one another, except by agreement for a season, that you may devote yourselves to prayer. But then come together again, lest Satan tempt you through lack of self-control. We don't want to give the evil one a foothold in our relationship. Intimacy plays a vital role in our marriage, even when a couple needs to abstain for a prayerful reason. Sometimes that resolution that we so need in an argument can even be facilitated by intimacy. Wisdom is needed to know whether you need more resolution first or whether the act of marriage itself will lead to greater resolution. In the midst of a family crisis, it may be that making love actually helps you to reconnect on many levels. The third way we need to live chastity is by keeping the marriage bed undefiled. Don't be naive. One time after I gave a talk, a woman came up to me in California and she was very troubled. She said her husband had recently purchased pornography and told her that it was important to him that she watch it with him so that they could learn things to improve their sex life. And she was very uncomfortable with it, but she wanted me to give her either a resolution so that it was okay or to give her the ammunition to go back and talk to him about it and say, it's not okay and this is why. And I said to her, I really think you need to cast it in this way. This is quasi-adultery. You are allowing other people to arouse you sexually and then you're using each other to get relief. This is not love. Get rid of anything in your home that would be like this. And I said, please don't throw it in the trash because you never know who might pick it out of the trash. I said, I hope you destroy it. And then be clear, you will never watch anything like this with him again. And he needs to never use your family finances to purchase this kind of material again. This is an affront to your dignity as a woman, to his dignity as a man, and to the dignity of the marital act. Hebrews 13:4 says this, let marriage be honored among all, and the marriage bed be kept undefiled, for God will judge the immoral and adulterers. In contrast, St. Paul says to the Thessalonian people in chapter 4, 3 to 6 of 1 Thessalonians, quote, for this is the will of God, your sanctification, that you abstain from unchastity, that each one of you know how to take a wife for himself in holiness and honor, not in the passion of lust, like heathen who do not know God, end quote. And fifth, live chastity in marriage by embracing God's beautiful design for marriage, which includes the church's teaching on openness to life. The children are the greatest gift of the act of marriage. And even when you're not able to conceive and bear life, of course, the act of marriage still has beauty and value because of your experience of union and communion. Trust the Lord to strengthen your marriage, and we'll talk more about openness to life at a later time. I'm going to turn now to answering a couple of questions that have come to us. The first one has to do with someone's experience of being open to life. Hi, Mrs. Hahn. This is Catherine from Alabama. Thank you for taking my question. My husband and I have 6 children. Last year, we lost a baby boy to SIDS when he was only 7 days old. Now I'm expecting again, and I just don't know if I can handle it. I still mourn my lost baby so much. What would you say to a friend in my situation? Well, the first thing I would say is I am so sorry for your loss. I have never lost a child at that stage of life, and I don't know how painful it is. I can only imagine. When I had suffered our 3rd miscarriage, we'd gone to Israel, and I just couldn't grapple with how to get through the pain of that. And we were in the Garden of Gethsemane in the church that is built over the rock where our Lord sweat blood before he went to the cross. It's a dark and a place not of despair, but certainly a place of agony. And I said, Lord, I don't know how I can leave this place until you meet me here. I don't know what to do with this pain. And the scripture that came to my heart was Isaiah 53, but not the part talking about him suffering for sin, but his suffering on behalf of our sorrows. It's the verse, "Surely he has borne our griefs and carried our sorrows." Jesus, being Emmanuel, God with us, does not stand apart from us in our sadness, in our sorrows. He is God with us. And I really believe that as you walk in these steps of faith, giving consent to the possibility of that pain again, but giving consent also to the joy of new life, that God will give you that sense he is walking with you. He is carrying your grief and your sorrow. And I will certainly pray for you as well. The second question, it doesn't list a name, but it's probably something that a number of us are currently feeling. I feel very angry seeing my countrymen lose their livelihoods and, most importantly, their lives from violence. How do we combat these forces of evil from attacking us both physically and spiritually while being Christ to others? First, let me assure you that it is possible to feel anger and not be sinning. We have our Lord's example when he cleared the money changers from the temple, that he was very angry. He overturned the tables. He drove them out of that place because they were taking a place of prayer to his heavenly Father and turning it into, as he said, a den of thieves. So it is possible to be angry justly over a righteous cause. At the same time, as human beings, we often struggle with an appropriate response in our anger, and we need great wisdom to know what to say and do and what not to say and do. But we beg the Lord to show us how to balance our desire and need to bring about peace in our culture, and at the same time, pursue justice and not permit the chaos that seems to be occurring in so many places. The passage that came to my heart is 2 Chronicles 7:14. If my people who are called by my name humble themselves and pray and seek my face and turn from their wicked ways, then I will hear from heaven and will forgive their sin and heal their land. End quote. We need to know that on the one hand, we may not be responsible personally, individually, for the sins of abortion and other great evils that have been promoted over time in our country. But at the same time, being Americans, we participate at some level. It's not just about individual sin. There is corporate responsibility. And so we ourselves need to be the ones to humble ourselves, to pray, to fast, to turn from evil, to embrace what is good, and to speak the truth. And God will bring healing to our land. I believe we can hold him to his promise. But rather than only looking outside of ourselves at what society needs to do, we also need to look inside ourselves and say, Lord, what do you want from me? And I believe, as brothers and sisters in Christ, there is so much we can do through our prayer and our fasting and then proclaiming the gospel. People are acting like there is no God because they don't believe there is a God. And what we have is a message of truth, hope, and grace that we need to share. And on that note, let's close in prayer. In the name of the Father and of the Son and of the Holy Spirit, amen. Dear Heavenly Father, I thank you for the work of grace that you are working in our hearts and in our lives and in our relationships. We know, Lord Jesus, that there are consequences to our country from all kinds of sin that has run rampant. Some of it we've participated in, some of it we have not. But I beg you for mercy, O God. Please help us to know how we can respond, how we are to pray, when we are to fast, how we can unite our hearts to pursue both peace and justice in our society. We want to give ourselves to you more fully, Lord, and to bring your word of hope to every person in our land. And we pray all of this in the precious name of Jesus. Amen. Thank you for joining me for this episode of Beloved and Blessed. To have your questions answered on the show, please send me an email at Kimberly@belovedandblessed.com. God bless you.
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16: In the glorious mysteries, we have not only Christ's victory in this world, but the coming of the Holy Spirit and the promise of eternal life.

0: In the name of the Father, and of the Son, and of the Holy Spirit. Amen. I believe in God, the Father Almighty, creator of heaven and earth, and in Jesus Christ, his only Son, our Lord, who was conceived by the Holy Spirit, born of the Virgin Mary, suffered under Pontius Pilate, was crucified, died, and was buried. He descended into hell. The third day he rose again from the dead, and he ascended into heaven, and is seated at the right hand of God, the Father Almighty, from whence he shall come to judge the living and the dead.
1: I believe in the Holy Spirit, the Holy Catholic Church, the communion of saints, the forgiveness of sins, the resurrection of the body, and life everlasting. Amen.
0: Our Father, who art in heaven, hallowed be thy name. Thy kingdom come, thy will be done, on earth as it is in heaven.
1: Give us this day our daily bread, and forgive us our trespasses, as we forgive those who trespass against us. And lead us not into temptation, but deliver us from evil. Amen.
0: Let us offer the next three Aves, that we will have an increase of faith, hope, and love. Hail Mary, full of grace, the Lord is with thee. Blessed art thou amongst women, and blessed is the fruit of thy womb, Jesus.
1: Holy Mary, Mother of God, pray for us sinners, now and at the hour of our death. Amen.
0: Hail Mary, full of grace, the Lord is with thee. Blessed art thou amongst women, and blessed is the fruit of thy womb, Jesus.
1: Holy Mary, Mother of God, pray for us sinners, now and at the hour of our death. Amen.
0: Hail Mary, full of grace, the Lord is with thee. Blessed art thou amongst women, and blessed is the fruit of thy womb, Jesus.
1: Holy Mary, Mother of God, pray for us sinners, now and at the hour of our death. Amen.
0: Glory be to the Father, and to the Son, and to the Holy Spirit.
1: As it was in the beginning, is now, and ever shall be, world without end. Amen.

0: The first glorious mystery, the resurrection. Our Father, who art in heaven, hallowed be thy name. Thy kingdom come, thy will be done, on earth as it is in heaven.
1: Give us this day our daily bread, and forgive us our trespasses, as we forgive those who trespass against us. And lead us not into temptation, but deliver us from evil. Amen.
0: Hail Mary, full of grace, the Lord is with thee. Blessed art thou amongst women, and blessed is the fruit of thy womb, Jesus.
1: Holy Mary, Mother of God, pray for us sinners, now and at the hour of our death. Amen.
0: Hail Mary, full of grace, the Lord is with thee. Blessed art thou amongst women, and blessed is the fruit of thy womb, Jesus.
1: Holy Mary, Mother of God, pray for us sinners, now and at the hour of our death. Amen.
0: Hail Mary, full of grace, the Lord is with thee. Blessed art thou amongst women, and blessed is the fruit of thy womb, Jesus.
1: Holy Mary, Mother of God, pray for us sinners, now and at the hour of our death. Amen.
0: Hail Mary, full of grace, the Lord is with thee. Blessed art thou amongst women, and blessed is the fruit of thy womb, Jesus.
1: Holy Mary, Mother of God, pray for us sinners, now and at the hour of our death. Amen.
0: Hail Mary, full of grace, the Lord is with thee. Blessed art thou amongst women, and blessed is the fruit of thy womb, Jesus.
1: Holy Mary, Mother of God, pray for us sinners, now and at the hour of our death. Amen.
0: Hail Mary, full of grace, the Lord is with thee. Blessed art thou amongst women, and blessed is the fruit of thy womb, Jesus.
1: Holy Mary, Mother of God, pray for us sinners, now and at the hour of our death. Amen.
0: Hail Mary, full of grace, the Lord is with thee. Blessed art thou amongst women, and blessed is the fruit of thy womb, Jesus.
1: Holy Mary, Mother of God, pray for us sinners, now and at the hour of our death. Amen.
0: Hail Mary, full of grace, the Lord is with thee. Blessed art thou amongst women, and blessed is the fruit of thy womb, Jesus.
1: Holy Mary, Mother of God, pray for us sinners, now and at the hour of our death. Amen.
0: Hail Mary, full of grace, the Lord is with thee. Blessed art thou amongst women, and blessed is the fruit of thy womb, Jesus.
1: Holy Mary, Mother of God, pray for us sinners, now and at the hour of our death. Amen.
0: Hail Mary, full of grace, the Lord is with thee. Blessed art thou amongst women, and blessed is the fruit of thy womb, Jesus.
1: Holy Mary, Mother of God, pray for us sinners, now and at the hour of our death. Amen.
0: Glory be to the Father, and to the Son, and to the Holy Spirit.
1: As it was in the beginning, is now, and ever shall be, world without end. Amen.
0: O my Jesus,
1: forgive us our sins.
0: Save us from the fires of hell.
1: Bring all souls to heaven, especially those in most need of thy mercy.
0: The second glorious mystery, the Ascension. The Ascension of Christ. Our Father, who art in heaven, hallowed be thy name. Thy kingdom come,

0: at the hour of our death. Amen.
1: Hail Mary, full of grace, the Lord is with thee. Blessed art thou amongst women, and blessed is the fruit of thy womb, Jesus.
0: Holy Mary, Mother of God, pray for us sinners, now and at the hour of our death. Amen.
1: Hail Mary, full of grace, the Lord is with thee. Blessed art thou amongst women, and blessed is the fruit of thy womb, Jesus.
0: Holy Mary, Mother of God, pray for us sinners, now and at the hour of our death. Amen.
1: Hail Mary, full of grace, the Lord is with thee. Blessed art thou amongst women, and blessed is the fruit of thy womb, Jesus.
0: Holy Mary, Mother of God, pray for us sinners, now and at the hour of our death. Amen.
1: Hail Mary, full of grace, the Lord is with thee. Blessed art thou amongst women, and blessed is the fruit of thy womb, Jesus.
0: Holy Mary, Mother of God, pray for us sinners, now and at the hour of our death. Amen.
1: Hail Mary, full of grace, the Lord is with thee. Blessed art thou amongst women, and blessed is the fruit of thy womb, Jesus.
0: Holy Mary, Mother of God, pray for us sinners, now and at the hour of our death. Amen.
1: Hail Mary, full of grace, the Lord is with thee. Blessed art thou amongst women, and blessed is the fruit of thy womb, Jesus.
0: Holy Mary, Mother of God, pray for us sinners, now and at the hour of our death. Amen.
1: Glory be to the Father, and to the Son, and to the Holy Spirit.
0: As it was in the beginning, is now, and ever shall be, world without end. Amen.
2: O my Jesus, forgive us our sins. Save us from the fires of hell. Bring all souls to heaven, especially those in most need of thy mercy.
1: The third glorious mystery. Scripture tells us explicitly that Mary was at the coming of the Holy Spirit. She really did not need to be there, because long ago the Holy Spirit had descended upon her at the Annunciation. She had lived her life in the presence of the Holy Spirit. One may meditate on the fact that she is there for us, that she is there that we may know how much we need the Holy Spirit in our lives. But she is also fittingly there for herself, for this is the great fulfillment. The Holy Spirit had overshadowed her, and now he overshadows the disciples. Us. Our Father, who art in heaven, hallowed be thy name. Thy kingdom come, thy will be done, on earth as it is in heaven.
0: Give us this day our daily bread, and forgive us our trespasses, as we forgive those who trespass against us. And lead us not into temptation, but deliver us from evil. Amen.
1: Hail Mary, full of grace, the Lord is with thee. Blessed art thou amongst women, and blessed is the fruit of thy womb, Jesus.
0: Holy Mary, Mother of God, pray for us sinners, now and at the hour of our death. Amen.
1: Hail Mary, full of grace, the Lord is with thee. Blessed art thou amongst women, and blessed is the fruit of thy womb, Jesus.
0: Holy Mary, Mother of God, pray for us sinners, now and at the hour of our death. Amen.
1: Hail Mary, full of grace, the Lord is with thee. Blessed art thou amongst women, and blessed is the fruit of thy womb, Jesus.
0: Holy Mary, Mother of God, pray for us sinners, now and at the hour of our death. Amen.
1: Hail Mary, full of grace, the Lord is with thee. Blessed art thou amongst women, and blessed is the fruit of thy womb, Jesus.
0: Holy Mary, Mother of God, pray for us sinners, now and at the hour of our death. Amen.
1: Hail Mary, full of grace, the Lord is with thee. Blessed art thou amongst women, and blessed is the fruit of thy womb, Jesus.
0: Holy Mary, Mother of God, pray for us sinners.

0: now and at the hour of our death. Amen.
1: Hail Mary, full of grace, the Lord is with thee. Blessed art thou amongst women, and blessed is the fruit of thy womb, Jesus.
0: Holy Mary, Mother of God, pray for us sinners, now and at the hour of our death. Amen.
1: Hail Mary, full of grace, the Lord is with thee. Blessed art thou amongst women, and blessed is the fruit of thy womb, Jesus.
0: Holy Mary, Mother of God, pray for us sinners, now and at the hour of our death. Amen.
1: Hail Mary, full of grace, the Lord is with thee. Blessed art thou amongst women, and blessed is the fruit of thy womb, Jesus.
0: Holy Mary, Mother of God, pray for us sinners, now and at the hour of our death. Amen.
1: Hail Mary, full of grace, the Lord is with thee. Blessed art thou amongst women, and blessed is the fruit of thy womb, Jesus.
0: Holy Mary, Mother of God, pray for us sinners, now and at the hour of our death. Amen.
1: Hail Mary, full of grace, the Lord is with thee. Blessed art thou amongst women, and blessed is the fruit of thy womb, Jesus.
0: Holy Mary, Mother of God, pray for us sinners, now and at the hour of our death. Amen.
1: Glory be to the Father, and to the Son, and to the Holy Spirit.
0: As it was in the beginning, is now, and ever shall be, world without end. Amen.
2: O my Jesus, forgive us our sins, save us from the fires of hell, bring all souls to heaven, especially those in most need of thy mercy.
1: The fourth glorious mystery, the Assumption of the body and soul of the Blessed Virgin Mary into eternal life. Since the very earliest centuries of the Church, Christians in East and West have rejoiced in the knowledge that Mary, who had no sin, did not have to pay the price of sin, human death. She passed from this world by a process that scarcely can be called death. The ancient Church called it her falling asleep, the dormition. This dormition and passage into eternal life, this assumption of her whole being to be with her beloved Son, is the great promise to us that we also will someday be assumed. Christ rises from the dead and goes back into eternal glory, completely by his own power. Mary does not. She is a creature. Like each of us, she must be called. She must be assumed. And so her assumption is what we hope for. We will not rise from the dead by our own power. But we will believe that in the last day, body and soul, we will be assumed into eternal life. Our Father, who art in heaven, hallowed be thy name. Thy kingdom come, thy will be done, on earth as it is in heaven.
0: Give us this day our daily bread, and forgive us our trespasses, as we forgive those who trespass against us. And lead us not into temptation, but deliver us from evil. Amen.
1: Hail Mary, full of grace, the Lord is with thee. Blessed art thou amongst women, and blessed is the fruit of thy womb, Jesus.
0: Holy Mary, Mother of God, pray for us sinners, now and at the hour of our death. Amen.
1: Hail Mary, full of grace, the Lord is with thee. Blessed art thou amongst women, and blessed is the fruit of thy womb, Jesus.
0: Holy Mary, Mother of God, pray for us sinners, now and at the hour of our death. Amen.
1: Hail Mary, full of grace, the Lord is with thee. Blessed art thou amongst women, and blessed is the fruit of thy womb, Jesus.
0: Holy Mary, Mother of God, pray for us sinners, now and at the hour of our death. Amen.
1: Hail Mary, full of grace, the Lord is with thee. Blessed art thou amongst women, and blessed is the fruit of thy womb, Jesus.
0: Holy Mary, Mother of God, pray for us sinners, now and at the hour of our death. Amen.
1: Hail Mary, full of grace, the Lord is with thee. Blessed art thou amongst women, and blessed is the fruit of thy womb, Jesus.
0: Holy Mary, Mother of God, pray for us sinners, now and at the hour of our death. Amen.
1: Hail Mary, full of grace, the Lord is with thee. Blessed art thou amongst women, and blessed is the fruit of thy womb, Jesus.
0: Holy Mary, Mother of God, pray for us sinners, now and at the hour of our death. Amen.
1: Hail Mary, full of grace, the Lord is with thee. Blessed art thou amongst women, and blessed is the fruit of thy womb, Jesus.
0: Holy Mary, Mother of God, pray for us sinners, now and at the hour of our death. Amen.
1: Hail Mary, full of grace, the Lord is with thee. Blessed art thou amongst women, and blessed is the fruit of thy womb, Jesus.
0: Holy Mary, Mother of God, pray for us sinners, now and at the hour of our death. Amen.
1: Hail Mary, full of grace, the Lord is with thee. Blessed art thou amongst women, and blessed is the fruit of thy womb, Jesus.
0: Holy Mary, Mother of God, pray for us sinners, now and at the hour of our death. Amen.
1: Hail Mary, full of grace, the Lord is with thee. Blessed art thou amongst women, and blessed is the fruit of thy womb, Jesus.
0: Holy Mary, Mother of God, pray for us sinners, now and at the hour of our death. Amen.
1: Glory be to the Father, and to the Son, and to the Holy Spirit.
0: As it was in the beginning, is now, and ever shall be, world without end. Amen.
3: O my Jesus, forgive us our sins, save us from the fires of hell, bring all souls to heaven, especially those in most need of thy mercy.
1: The fifth glorious mystery, the coronation of the Blessed Virgin as Queen of angels and saints. Our Father, who art in heaven, hallowed be thy name. Thy kingdom come, thy will be done, on earth as it is in heaven.
0: Give us this day our daily bread, and forgive us our trespasses, as we forgive those who trespass against us. And lead us not into temptation, but deliver us from evil. Amen.
1: Hail Mary, full of grace, the Lord is with thee. Blessed art thou amongst women, and blessed is the fruit of thy womb, Jesus.
0: Holy Mary, Mother of God, pray for us sinners, now and at the hour of our death. Amen.
1: Hail Mary, full of grace, the Lord is with thee. Blessed art thou amongst women, and blessed is the fruit of thy womb, Jesus.
0: Holy Mary, Mother of God, pray for us sinners, now and at the hour of our death. Amen.
1: Hail Mary, full of grace, the Lord is with thee. Blessed art thou amongst women, and blessed is the fruit of thy womb, Jesus.
0: Holy Mary, Mother of God, pray for us sinners, now and at the hour of our death. Amen.
1: Hail Mary, full of grace, the Lord is with thee. Blessed art thou amongst women, and blessed is the fruit of thy womb, Jesus.
0: Holy Mary, Mother of God, pray for us sinners, now and at the hour of our death. Amen.
1: Hail Mary, full of grace, the Lord is with thee. Blessed art thou amongst women, and blessed is the fruit of thy womb, Jesus.
0: Holy Mary, Mother of God, pray for us sinners, now and at the hour of our death. Amen.
1: Hail Mary, full of grace, the Lord is with thee. Blessed art thou amongst women, and blessed is the fruit of thy womb, Jesus.
0: Holy Mary, Mother of God, pray for us sinners, now and at the hour of our death. Amen.
1: Hail Mary, full of grace, the Lord is with thee. Blessed art thou amongst women, and blessed is the fruit of thy womb, Jesus.
0: Holy Mary, Mother of God, pray for us sinners, now and at the hour of our death. Amen.
1: Hail Mary, full of grace, the Lord is with thee. Blessed art thou amongst women, and blessed is the fruit of thy womb, Jesus.
0: Holy Mary, Mother of God, pray for us sinners, now and at the hour of our death. Amen.
1: Hail Mary, full of grace, the Lord is with thee. Blessed art thou amongst women, and blessed is the fruit of thy womb, Jesus.
0: Holy Mary, Mother of God, pray for us sinners, now and at the hour of our death. Amen.
1: Hail Mary, full of grace, the Lord is with thee. Blessed art thou amongst women, and blessed is the fruit of thy womb, Jesus.
0: Holy Mary, Mother of God, pray for us sinners, now and at the hour of our death. Amen.
1: Glory be to the Father, and to the Son, and to the Holy Spirit.
0: As it was in the beginning, is now, and ever shall be, world without end. Amen.
3: O my Jesus, forgive us our sins,
2: save us from the fires of hell,
0: bring all souls to heaven, especially those in most need of thy mercy.
1: Hail, Holy Queen, Mother of mercy,
2: our life, our sweetness, and our hope.
1: To thee do we cry, poor banished children of Eve.
2: To thee do we send up our sighs, mourning and weeping in this valley of tears.
1: Turn then, most gracious Advocate, thine eyes of mercy toward us, and after this our exile, show unto us the blessed fruit of thy womb, Jesus. O clement, O loving, O sweet Virgin Mary, pray for us, O Holy Mother of God,
0: that we may be made worthy of the promises of Christ.
1: Let us pray. O God, whose only begotten Son, by his life, death, and resurrection, has purchased for us the rewards of eternal life, grant, we beseech thee, that meditating on these mysteries of the Most Holy Rosary of the Blessed Virgin Mary, we may imitate what they contain and obtain what they promise, through the same Christ our Lord. Amen. May the divine assistance remain always with us, and may the souls of the faithful departed, through the mercy of God, rest in peace. Amen. May the Holy Virgin bless you with her loving child, this day and forever. In the name of the Father, and of the Son, and of the Holy Spirit. Amen.
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7: The threats of this world are real, but we do not stand against such threats alone. Our Heavenly Father stands with us, and in Him we can find all we need to face such times. The Lord offers us the spirit of peace in place of fear, and a spirit of hope in place of worry. 2 Chronicles 17:14 reminds us to humble ourselves before Him and seek Him for healing upon our land. This earth is His creation for His people, and we know that He who died for His creation intends to sustain it. Draw upon His strength each day for the worry that day holds, and rest securely that He is indeed faithful to be with us, even to the ends of the age. Now here's another sword from the sword to hold on to. And we know that for those who love God, all things work together for good, for those who are called according to His purpose. Romans 8:28. Attacking with the Word of God, we're the sword.
8: Now your Sunday overnight Sword Point weather forecast. Mostly clear to partly cloudy through the night, the low in the upper 70s, south winds gusting to 25 miles an hour. Partly sunny for Monday, an isolated sprinkle or light rain showers possible, highs in the mid-90s. It'll feel like 104 to 108 degrees. An isolated early evening sprinkle, otherwise partly cloudy and 80 Monday night. Sunny and hot Tuesday with highs in the upper 90s. It'll feel like 104 to 108 degrees. Partly cloudy and warm Tuesday night with lows in the upper 70s, staying hot on Wednesday. That's your Sword Point weather forecast. From the Sword, KSWCLP and KSWCLP.com. I'm nowcast meteorologist Matthew Harding.
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12: 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We're also continuing through Ezekiel and Proverbs. Today, Father Mike discusses the significance of surrounding ourselves with wise people, with holy people, and encourages us to stand in the breach with fasting and prayer for others.
13: Hi, my name is Father Mike Schmitz, and you're listening to The Bible in a Year, where we encounter God's voice and live life through the lens of Scripture. Using the Great Adventure Bible timeline, we'll read all the way from Genesis to Revelation, discovering how the story of salvation unfolds and how we fit into that story today. The Great Adventure Bible timeline was developed by Jeff Cavins and is provided by Ascension, who produced and funded this program. It is day 221. We are reading today from Isaiah chapter 63 and 64, also Ezekiel 21 and 22, as well as Proverbs chapter 13, verses 17 through 20. The book of the prophet Isaiah, chapter 63, Vengeance on Enemies, God's Mercy Recounted and Sought. Who is this that comes from Edom, in crimsoned garments from Bozrah, he that is glorious in his apparel, marching in the greatness of his strength? It is I, announcing vindication, mighty to save. Why is your apparel red, and your garments like his who treads in the winepress? I have trodden the winepress alone, and from the peoples no one was with me. I trod them in my anger and trampled them in my wrath. Their lifeblood is sprinkled upon my garments, and I have stained all my clothing. For the day of vengeance was in my heart, and my year of redemption has come. I looked, but there was no one to help. I was appalled, but there was no one to uphold. So my own arm brought me victory, and my wrath upheld me. I trod down the peoples in my anger. I made them drunk in my wrath, and I poured out their lifeblood on the earth. I will recount the merciful love of the Lord, the praises of the Lord, according to all that the Lord has granted us, and the great goodness to the house of Israel, which he has granted them according to his mercy, according to the abundance of his steadfast love. For he said, "Surely they are my people, sons who will not deal falsely," and he became their Savior. In all their affliction, he was afflicted, and the angel of his presence saved them. In his love and in his pity, he redeemed them. He lifted them up and carried them all the days of old. But they rebelled and grieved his Holy Spirit. Therefore, he turned to be their enemy and himself fought against them. Then he remembered the days of old, of Moses, his servant. Where is he who brought up out of the sea the shepherds of his flock? Where is he who put in the midst of them his Holy Spirit, who caused his glorious arm to go at the right hand of Moses, who divided the waters before them to make for himself an everlasting name, who led them through the depths? Like a horse in the desert, they did not stumble. Like cattle that go down into the valley, the Spirit of the Lord gave them rest. So you led your people to make for yourself a glorious name. Look down from heaven and see. From your holy and glorious habitation, where are your zeal and your might? The yearning of your heart and your compassion are withheld from me. For you are our Father, though Abraham does not know us and Israel does not acknowledge us. You, O Lord, are our Father. Our Redeemer from of old is your name. O Lord, why do you make us err from your ways and harden our hearts so that we fear you not? Return for the sake of your servants, the tribes of your heritage. Your holy people possessed your sanctuary a little while. Our adversaries have trodden it down. We have become like those over whom you have never ruled, like those who are not called by your name. Chapter 64. Prayer for Mercy. Oh, that you would tear the heavens and come down, that the mountains might quake at your presence, as when fire kindles brushwood and the fire causes water to boil, to make your name known to your adversaries, and that the nations might tremble at your presence. When you did terrible things which we looked not for, you came down, the mountains quaked at your presence. From of old no one has heard or perceived by the ear, no eye has seen a God besides you, who works for those who wait for him. You meet him that joyfully works righteousness, those that remember you in your ways. Behold, you were angry, and we sinned. In our sins we have been a long time, and shall we be saved? We have all become like one who is unclean, and all our righteous deeds are like a polluted garment. We all fade like a leaf, and our iniquities, like the wind, take us away. There is no one that calls upon your name, that bestirs himself to take hold of you. For you have hidden your face from us, and have delivered us into the hand of our iniquities. Yet, O Lord, you are our Father. We are the clay, and you are our potter. We are the work of your hand. Be not exceedingly angry, O Lord, and remember not iniquity forever. Behold, consider, we are all your people. Your holy cities have become a wilderness. Zion has become a wilderness. Jerusalem a desolation. Our holy and beautiful house, where our fathers praised you, has been burned by fire, and all our pleasant places have become ruins. Will you restrain yourself at these things, O Lord? Will you keep silent and afflict us sorely? The Book of the Prophet Ezekiel, Chapter 21, A Sharpened Sword Unsheathed. The word of the Lord came to me, Son of man, set your face toward Jerusalem and preach against the sanctuaries. Prophesy against the land of Israel and say to the land of Israel, thus says the Lord, behold, I am against you, and will draw forth my sword out of its sheath, and will cut off from you both righteous and wicked. Because I will cut off from you both righteous and wicked, therefore my sword shall go out of its sheath against all flesh from south to north, and all flesh shall know that I, the Lord, have drawn my sword out of its sheath. It shall not be sheathed again. Sigh therefore, son of man, sigh with breaking heart and bitter grief before their eyes. And when they say to you, why do you sigh? You shall say, because of the tidings. When it comes, every heart will melt, and all hands will be feeble, every spirit will faint, and all knees will be weak as water. Behold, it comes, and it will be fulfilled, says the Lord God. And the word of the Lord came to me, Son of man, prophesy, and say, thus says the Lord, say, a sword is sharpened and also polished, sharpened for slaughter, polished to flash like lightning. Or do we make mirth? You have despised the rod, my son, with everything of wood. So the sword is given to be polished, that it may be handled. It is sharpened and polished to be given into the hand of the slayer. Cry and wail, son of man, for it is against my people. It is against all the princes of Israel. They are delivered over to the sword with my people. Strike, therefore, upon your thigh, for it will not be a testing. What could it do if you despise the rod, says the Lord God? Prophesy, therefore, son of man. Clap your hands and let the sword come down twice, yes, thrice, the sword for those to be slain. It is the sword for the great slaughter which encompasses them, that their hearts may melt, and many fall at all their gates. I have given the glittering sword. Ah, it is made like lightning. It is polished for slaughter. Cut sharply to the right and left where your edge is directed. I also will clap my hands, and I will satisfy my fury. I, the Lord, have spoken. The word of the Lord came to me again. Son of man, mark two ways for the sword of the king of Babylon to come. Both of them shall come forth from the same land, and make a signpost. Make it at the head of the way to a city. Mark a way for the sword to come to Rabbah of the Ammonites, and to Judah, and to Jerusalem the fortified. For the king of Babylon stands at the parting of the way, at the head of the two ways, to use divination. He shakes the arrows, he consults the teraphim, he looks at the liver. Into his right hand comes the lot for Jerusalem, to open the mouth with a cry, to lift up the voice with shouting, to set battering rams against the gates, to cast up mounds, to build siege towers. But to them it will seem like a false divination. They have sworn solemn oaths, but he brings their guilt to remembrance, that they may be captured. Therefore, thus says the Lord God, because you have made your guilt to be remembered, in that your transgressions are uncovered, so that in all your doings your sins appear, because you have come to remembrance, you shall be taken in them. And you, O unhallowed, wicked one, Prince of Israel, whose day has come, the time of your final punishment, thus says the Lord God, remove the turban and take off the crown. Things shall not remain as they are. Exalt that which is low, and abase that which is high. A ruin, ruin, ruin I will make it. There shall not be even a trace of it until he comes whose right it is, and to him I will give it. And you, son of man, prophesy and say, thus says the Lord God concerning the Ammonites and concerning their reproach. Say, a sword is drawn for the slaughter. It is polished to glitter and to flash like lightning. While they see for you false visions, while they make up lies for you to be laid on the necks of the unhallowed wicked, whose day has come, the time of their final punishment. Return it to its sheath. In the place where you were created, in the land of your origin, I will judge you. And I will pour out my indignation upon you. I will blow upon you with the fire of my wrath, and I will deliver you into the hands of brutal men, skillful to destroy. You shall be fuel for the fire. Your blood shall be in the midst of the land. You shall be no more remembered, for I, the Lord, have spoken. Chapter 22. The Sins of Jerusalem. Moreover, the word of the Lord came to me, saying, And you, son of man, will you judge? Will you judge the bloody city? Then declare to her all her abominable deeds. You shall say, Thus says the Lord God, A city that sheds blood in the midst of her, that her time may come, and that makes idols to defile herself. You have become guilty by the blood which you have shed, and defiled by the idols which you have made. And you have brought your day near, the appointed time of your years has come. Therefore, I have made you a reproach to the nations, and a mocking to all the countries. Those who are near, and those who are far from you will mock you, you infamous one, full of tumult. Behold, the princes of Israel in you, every one according to his power, have been bent on shedding blood. Father and mother are treated with contempt in you. The sojourner suffers extortion in your midst. The fatherless and the widow are wronged in you. You have despised my holy things and profaned my Sabbaths. There are men in you who slander to shed blood, and men in you who eat upon the mountains, men commit lewdness in your midst. In you, men uncover their father's nakedness. In you, they humble women who are unclean in their impurity. One commits abomination with his neighbor's wife. Another lewdly defiles his daughter-in-law. Another in you defiles his sister, his father's daughter. In you, men take bribes to shed blood. You take interest and increase and make gain of your neighbors by extortion. And you have forgotten me, says the Lord God. Behold, therefore I strike my hands together at the dishonest gain which you have made, and at the blood which has been in the midst of you. Can your courage endure, or can your hands be strong in the days that I shall deal with you? I, the Lord, have spoken, and I will do it. I will scatter you among the nations and disperse you through the countries, and I will consume your filthiness out of you. And I shall be profaned through you in the sight of the nations, and you shall know that I am the Lord. And the word of the Lord came to me, Son of man, the house of Israel has become dross to me. All of them, silver and bronze and tin and iron and lead in the furnace, have become dross. Therefore, thus says the Lord God, because you have all become dross, therefore behold, I will gather you into the midst of Jerusalem. As men gather silver and bronze and iron and lead and tin into a furnace to blow the fire upon it in order to melt it, so I will gather you in my anger and in my wrath, and I will put you in and melt you. I will gather you and blow upon you with the fire of my wrath, and you shall be melted in the midst of it. As silver is melted in a furnace, so you shall be melted in the midst of it, and you shall know that I, the Lord, have poured out my wrath upon you. And the word of the Lord came to me, Son of man, say to her, You are a land that is not cleansed or rained upon in the day of indignation. Her princes in the midst of her are like a roaring lion tearing the prey. They have devoured human lives. They have taken treasure and precious things. They have made many widows in the midst of her. Her priests have done violence to my law and have profaned my holy things. They have made no distinction between the holy and the common. Neither have they taught the difference between the unclean and the clean, and they have disregarded my Sabbaths, so that I am profaned among them. Her princes in the midst of her are like wolves tearing the prey, shedding blood, destroying lives to get dishonest gain. and her prophets have daubed for them with whitewash, seeing false visions and making up lies for them, saying, Thus says the Lord God, when the Lord has not spoken. The people of the land have practiced extortion and committed robbery. They have oppressed the poor and needy and have extorted from the sojourner without redress. And I sought for a man among them who should build up the wall and stand in the breach before me for the land, that I should not destroy it, but I found none. Therefore, I have poured out my indignation upon them. I have consumed them with the fire of my wrath. Their way have I repaid upon their heads, says the Lord God. The book of Proverbs, chapter 13, verses 17 through 20. A bad messenger plunges men into trouble, but a faithful envoy brings healing. Poverty and disgrace come to him who ignores instruction, but he who heeds reproof is honored. A desire fulfilled is sweet to the soul, but to turn away from evil is an abomination to fools. He who walks with wise men becomes wise, but the companion of fools will suffer harm. Father in heaven, we give you praise. We thank you so much. We thank you and give you, we give you our love, and we just, that's all. Just thank you today. Thank you for bringing us to this day. We know that you are good. We know that you are God. We know that you love us. And so there's nothing else to say but thank you for who you are. Thank you for all that you've done. Thank you for being with us and never abandoning us. Help us to walk with you. Bring people into our lives who can walk with us so that we can be the men and women that you've called us to be this day and every day. In Jesus' name we pray. Amen. In the name of the Father and of the Son and of the Holy Spirit. Amen. Gosh, so I just want to kick off by talking about Proverbs chapter 13, verse 20. It's a great, well, obviously all the Proverbs have wisdom to them, but there's one, this one, chapter verse 20 of chapter 13. He who walks with wise men becomes wise, but the companion of fools will suffer harm. There's something so powerful about this that we can easily forget, that we can be kind of indiscriminate when it comes to choosing those that we spend time with. In fact, I remember years ago, there was a speaker, author, whatever, I can't remember what his exact job title is, but he had made the claim. He said that we are the average, we become the average of the five people we spend the most time with. And some people kind of bristle at that. Some people kind of say like, well, yeah, but you know, we need to be like Jesus and spend time with tax collectors and sinners and, you know, et cetera, with people on the margins, which is completely true. Absolutely. Yes. And yet Proverbs continues to remind us that he who walks with the wise becomes wise. And if we walk with wise people, we become wise. If we walk with holy people, we become holy. I mean, that's the idea, at least, is that if I surround myself with people who are striving after the Lord, then I can be taken up with them, right? I can start matching pace with them as they race after the Lord and his will. And if I surround myself intentionally with people who are indifferent to God and people who are indifferent to the plight of people around us, around me, then that's going to have an effect on me. And I think that maybe, gosh, let me just say this one last thing. I think that maybe we might overestimate ourselves. And maybe this isn't you, but I think a lot of us, I'll say myself, I'll just point to myself. I think I can overestimate how good I am in the terms of, oh yeah, no, I can surround myself with anybody and I can still pursue the Lord. And maybe that's you. Maybe you're one in a million. But most of us, we actually need the help of friends. We need the help of those brothers and sisters in the Lord to race with us. So he who walks with the wise, the one who walks with the wise becomes wise. Those who walk with the holy become holy. Those who walk with, who love God, become lovers of God, because that changes our hearts. It changes our minds. It changes our goals. I mean, we know this. If you're around people who are consistently choosing health, right, then it's easier and easier to choose health. If I'm consistently around people who choose unhealthy things, then it is easier and easier and easier to say, oh, that's the standard. And there's something, again, so powerful, the powerful reminder of the wisdom of Solomon here in Book of Proverbs. Those who walk with the wise become wise. And those who, as it goes on to say, because there's the negative part too, but the companion of fools will suffer harm. So something for us all to keep in mind. In Isaiah, gosh, you know, we're coming closer and closer to the end. We only have two more chapters left, Isaiah 65 and 66, for the next 2 days. And so remember, we're in the book of consolation. And so we have in chapter 63, we have that vengeance on enemies, that here's God's justice. Here's him coming to tread out the winepress. I mean, this is the, my eyes have seen the glory of the coming of the Lord. He is, that's that song. You know, I can't remember how the name of it, But it talks about he's treading out the winepress, but the grapes of wrath are stored, right? That's the one, you know that one? This is that section. This is where that comes from. And as God declares, this is what's going to happen, this judgment on the people. It ends with verse 6 in chapter 43. And verse 7, oh gosh, after God's talking about, for the day of vengeance is in my heart, the year of redemption has come. Verse 6 says, I trod down the peoples in my anger. I made them drunk in my wrath, and I poured out their lifeblood on the earth. Verse 7, I will recount the merciful love of the Lord, the praises of the Lord, according to all that the Lord has granted us, and the great goodness to the house of Israel, which he has granted them according to his mercy, according to the abundance of his steadfast love. And it's just, wow, so good. I mean, we recognize that God's justice and his mercy are not opposed to each other, that God's justice and his mercy are completely commensurate with each other. They're completely in line with each other because God is justice and he is mercy and he is not conflicted in himself. And yet we at times need God's justice and at times, well, always we need God's mercy. We deserve God's justice and we are given out of God's free gift, his mercy. And so we get both of those really on display, the clarity, and it's without question, here's his judgment at the beginning of chapter 43, and the clarity and the beauty of his mercy at the end of chapter 63. And then there's this prayer for mercy in 64. Oh, that you would tear the heavens and come down. And just this recognition that, you know, you are good and we've sinned, that you are so good and yet we have sinned, and you are angry and we've sinned. And so we ask for God's mercy, which is just absolutely incredible and beautiful, and it's ours. Now, as we look at the book of the prophet Ezekiel, chapter 21 and 22, it's obviously Ezekiel, and he's not doing any performance prophecy right now. He is just simply stating the words of the Lord. And one thing to keep in mind, again, this is him looking and saying, Jerusalem, remember, you have the first wave of exile. That was Daniel. Second wave of exile, that was Ezekiel. And the third wave of exile is coming and is about to happen, because look at just all this stuff happening in Jerusalem. And it just goes on again and again. Here's the sins upon sins of Jerusalem. There are everything from treating one's neighbor, the orphan, the widow, unjustly, not taking care of the poor, to violating the Sabbath, to the priests treating holy things like they're common things. And that's something that's just, again, all of this is of a piece, right? When it comes to religion, when it comes to true religion, as St. James will describe this very, very clearly in the letter of James, that he describes that the true religion does involve worship of God, of course, but it also involves caring for the poor, caring for the widow, caring for the orphan, those who need help. That true religion consists in these things. And here is the Lord speaking through Ezekiel, saying that in Jerusalem, you're not doing those things. Not only are you not worshiping the right way, you're also not living the right way. Now, at the end of chapter 22, there's something really powerful. Once again, God reminds the people that the prophets are making up lies for them. They're seeing false visions and they're saying, thus says the Lord, when the Lord has not spoken. And that's something so important, right? That, I mean, even for this Bible in a year, anyone who speaks on behalf of God, right? Any preacher, any priest, any teacher, essentially, we have to realize that we are meant to be God's mailmen, not his editors. And that's so important. We're meant to be God's mailmen, not his editors. Basically, deliver the message, not edit the message so that it sounds better. Or we think, here's what I think it should be. We're just called to, here's the word, and let's deliver it as best as possible. Because what's happening in Ezekiel chapter 22 is, here's false prophets, and they're making up lies. And they're saying, thus says the Lord God, when the Lord hadn't spoken. The last piece here, in verse 30 of chapter 22, God says, and I sought for a man among them who should build up the wall and stand in the breach before me for the land, that I should not destroy it, but I found none. And we're reminded there of Abraham, right, who stood in the breach. We are reminded of Moses, who stood in the breach. We are reminded of upcoming Jesus, who stands in the breach. And here is the Lord speaking through Ezekiel, saying, yeah, all these sins of Israel, all these sins of Jerusalem are happening. And it almost sounds like if there were someone who was willing to stand up, someone who was willing to stand in the breach and intercede on behalf of the people, then I would turn away. Like, I would not allow this disaster to fall upon them. But there's no one. And therefore, my judgment will come. And I think about this, gosh, in your role, in my role in this world, is that we can look and say, oh, gosh, you know, the world's gone to heck and this, everything's falling apart. And look at all the problems we have, and there are real problems, obviously, and it's important to point out the real problems. But to ask the question, Am I standing in the breach? Do I regularly go before the Lord and intercede like Moses for the people? Do I regularly go before the Lord and intercede like Abraham before the people? If you are a parent or a grandparent, if you're anyone who has someone in your life that you love, do you come before the Lord and intercede on their behalf? Do you stand in the breach on their behalf? Because if you are in a place of authority, in a place of, again, whether that's mom or dad, a grandpa or grandma, an aunt and uncle, I mean, here, me as a priest, if you're someone, an older sister, an older brother, to be able to say, okay, God, I see what's going on in their lives. I'm going to stand in the breach on their behalf before you, God, and intercede for them. That's one of the things that we do whenever I just remind us that praying for each other is stand in the breach for each other, not just, I'm going to throw up prayer, you know, on your behalf. I mean, that's good too. But what about something even more serious? What about that fasting and prayer, standing in the breach like that, knowing that maybe this prayer is the only thing between this person you love and you are responsible for and judgment upon them? Just to pray. Not, again, we're not judging anybody. We're not condemning anybody. We're doing the opposite. We're praying that the Lord gives them mercy, that the Lord changes their heart, that the Lord brings them home. And so let's pray for those people in our lives and pray for each other. I'm grateful for your prayers for me. I am definitely praying for you every single day. My name is Father Mike, and I cannot wait to see you tomorrow. God bless.

0: That was day 221 of Bible in a Year with Father Mike Schmitz. And now I'd like to share audio from the Ascension app with scripture expert Jeff Kevens answering the question, why does Jesus say the law comes from Moses and not from God?
1: Well, number one, yes, there is the law given by Moses. Now, there are two different aspects of this. One is that Moses is typically attributed as the author of the first five books of the Bible. You've got Genesis and Exodus, and you've got Leviticus, Numbers, and Deuteronomy. And that's called the law of Moses, strictly speaking, the law of Moses. And then you have a broader law, which is Torah. It's also considered Torah. But there is also another book in the Bible, which is a second law, and that's Deuteronomy. So we have Genesis and Exodus, Leviticus and Numbers. That's the law, certainly given by God and coming through Moses. So we could say Moses gave the law, but it's the law of God, the Torah. But then Deuteronomy is a little bit different. It is a second law, and it is a law, a provisionary law that Moses gave because of the wickedness of their heart. So, for example, during that time in when they were in their wilderness wanderings and getting ready to cross into the promised land, that they were getting out of hand with their conclusions of the law. For example, if they didn't want their wife, well, they could have her put to death. Not that that's God, not that that's right. Don't get me wrong there, but because of the wickedness of their heart, God allowed a provisionary law, second law, which would allow for divorce. Now, in the New Testament, when we come to the Gospel of Matthew, the leadership says to Jesus, well, Moses allowed for divorce, and Jesus said it wasn't that way at the beginning, but it was because of the hardness of your heart. And so this Deuteronomic law in Deuteronomy, the several of these laws are self-retiring when it comes to Jesus, because that's not the way it was at the beginning. So we can say that the law came through Moses, but there is a law of Moses in Deuteronomy that is distinct and it is different. Now, when we go all the way back to circumcision, we find that in Genesis chapter 17, that circumcision was enjoined upon the biblical patriarch Abraham, given to Abraham and his descendants and their slaves as a token of the covenant that God made with Abram, starting there in Genesis chapter 12 and going all the way through chapter 22. You have the, and chapter 15 per se is the ceremony of the covenant relationship. And God says to him that circumcision will be a sign of the covenant.
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0: 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liturgical celebration of marriage and also cover a section titled Virginity for the Sake of the Kingdom, highlighting how both the sacrament of matrimony and virginity come from the Lord and are inseparable and reinforce each other.
3: Hi, my name is Father Mike Schmitz, and you're listening to the Catechism in a Year, where we encounter God's plan of sheer goodness for us, revealed in Scripture and passed down through the tradition of the Catholic faith. The Catechism in a Year is provided by Ascension, who produced and funded this program. In 365 days, we'll read through the Catechism of the Catholic Church, discovering our identity in God's family as we journey together toward our heavenly home. Today is 221B Baker Street. It is day 221, reading paragraph 1618 to 1624. Yesterday, we talked about the pedagogy of God's teaching us about what marriage is and how Jesus has established in an unequivocal way, right, the indissolubility of marriage, the original meaning of marriage. Jesus recovers and gives back to us. And this is just the high call of marriage. Today, we're going to take a couple next steps. First next step is virginity for the sake of the kingdom. It might seem strange to talk about virginity for the sake of the kingdom when you're talking about holy matrimony, but I don't think it's strange at all, because here's the thing. Sometimes people will say, and I'll say this again probably, sometimes people will say, oh, so you Catholics, you have people who give up or celibate for the sake of the kingdom, right? Virginity for the sake of the kingdom. Well, isn't that prohibited in the New Testament? Doesn't it say that, you know, the days will come when people will prohibit marriage, and that's what you're doing right now? No. That is not the case. Let me correct you. Virginity for the sake of the kingdom is not Catholics saying marriage is bad, I'm not going to do it. That's what was warned against in the New Testament. Virginity for the sake of the kingdom is, okay, marriage is so good. Marriage is such a great good. I'm going to give up this great good for the sake of an even greater good, the kingdom of heaven. And so it's not giving up a bad for the good, because marriage is not bad. Marriage is a great good. I'm going to give up this great good for an even greater good, for the sake of the kingdom of God. Now, the next thing we're going to talk about is we're going to launch into kind of some nuts and bolts-ish kind of things that on the celebration of marriage. And so we're going to have about, I don't know, three or four paragraphs to just talk about the celebration of marriage. And then tomorrow we'll talk about that matrimonial consent and all those, all kind of deets. We're going to go talk about some details, but today we're going to kick it off by just kind of giving the intro to the celebration of marriage. And here's how marriages go. I know a lot of people that haven't ever been to a Catholic wedding. And so we're going to talk about some of those aspects today as well. So virginity for the sake of the kingdom and celebration of marriage. Before that, let's pray. Father in heaven, oh God, you're so good. You're so good that you give us these gifts and we don't do anything to deserve them. You give us life and we did nothing to deserve it. You give us love and we did nothing to deserve it. You call us to be love in this world, to give love to the people around us, to be like you. And we don't even realize so often the great gifts that you continue to pour out on us. So Lord, please open our eyes so we can see your gifts. Open our hearts that we can be grateful for your gifts. The gift of life, the gift of the heart that is in our chest, the breath that is in our lungs, the ability to know who you are and to know that you have not forgotten us. And then even in our weakness and our woundedness, you've not abandoned us. Lord, help us to love well. Help us to be like you. We make this prayer in the mighty name of Jesus Christ, our Lord. Amen. In the name of the Father, and of the Son, and of the Holy Spirit. Amen. It is day 221, reading paragraphs 1618 to 1624. Virginity for the sake of the kingdom. Christ is the center of all Christian life. The bond with him takes precedence over all other bonds, familiar or social. From the very beginning of the church, there have been men and women who have renounced the great good of marriage to follow the Lamb wherever he goes, to be intent on the things of the Lord, to seek to please him, and to go out to meet the bridegroom who is coming. Christ himself has invited certain persons to follow him in this way of life, of which he remains the model. As Jesus states in Matthew's gospel, "For there are eunuchs who have been so from birth, and there are eunuchs who have been made eunuchs by men. And there are eunuchs who have made themselves eunuchs for the sake of the kingdom of heaven. He who is able to receive this, let him receive it." Virginity for the sake of the kingdom of heaven is an unfolding of baptismal grace, a powerful sign of the supremacy of the bond with Christ and of the ardent expectation of his return. a sign which also recalls that marriage is a reality of this present age which is passing away. Both the sacrament of matrimony and virginity for the kingdom of God come from the Lord himself. It is he who gives them meaning and grants them the grace which is indispensable for living them out in conformity with his will. Esteem of virginity for the sake of the kingdom and the Christian understanding of marriage are inseparable, and they reinforce each other. As St. John Chrysostom wrote, "Whoever denigrates marriage also diminishes the glory of virginity. Whoever praises it makes virginity more admirable and resplendent. What appears good only in comparison with evil would not be truly good. The most excellent good is something even better than what is admitted to be good." The celebration of marriage. In the Latin Rite, the celebration of marriage between two Catholic faithful normally takes place during Holy Mass because of the connection of all the sacraments with the Paschal mystery of Christ. In the Eucharist, the memorial of the new covenant is realized, the new covenant in which Christ has united himself forever to the Church, his beloved bride for whom he gave himself up. It is therefore fitting that the spouses should seal their consent to give themselves to each other through the offering of their own lives by uniting it to the offering of Christ for his Church made present in the Eucharistic sacrifice, and by receiving the Eucharist so that, communicating in the same body and the same blood of Christ, they may form but one body in Christ. Inasmuch as it is a sacramental action of sanctification, the liturgical celebration of marriage must be, per se, valid, worthy, and fruitful. It is therefore appropriate for the bride and groom to prepare themselves for the celebration of their marriage by receiving the sacrament of penance. According to the Latin tradition, the spouses, as ministers of Christ's grace, mutually confer upon each other the sacrament of matrimony by expressing their consent before the Church. In the traditions of the Eastern churches, the priests, bishops or presbyters, are witnesses to the mutual consent given by the spouses, but for the validity of the sacrament, their blessing is also necessary. The various liturgies abound in prayers of blessing and epiclesis asking God's grace and blessing on the new couple, especially the bride. In the epiclesis of this sacrament, the spouses receive the Holy Spirit as the communion of love of Christ and the Church. The Holy Spirit is the seal of their covenant, the ever-available source of their love, and the strength to renew their fidelity. Right, paragraph 1618 to 1624, talk about virginity for the sake of the kingdom. We recognize that, yes, from the very beginning, Jesus has talked about that there are those who give up marriage for the sake of the kingdom. And this, again, does not diminish the goodness of marriage. I love this quote from St. John Chrysostom. I love it so much, I'm going to read the whole thing once again, because we have to understand that Catholics, and when it comes to the call of celibacy, when it comes to people who will be consecrated for the service of God's kingdom, that what they're saying is not marriage is bad. What they're saying is marriage is such a great good that I'm giving up this great good for the kingdom. And if I were to diminish marriage, I would also diminish virginity. And if I diminish virginity, I also diminish marriage. As I said, here's the quote from St. John Chrysostom one more time. "Whoever denigrates marriage also diminishes the glory of virginity. Whoever praises it makes virginity more admirable and resplendent. What appears good only in comparison with evil would

a sexual relationship. You have joy and freedom, even in just giving yourself in love, in service, and in prayer with the Lord. And this is so good. So good. Again, we can have an argument about it, but sometimes we just like, look at the joy of those people who are living their celibacy well, who are living their consecrated life well. Those who are living marriage well give witness to the goodness of marriage. And those who are living marriage not well, obviously don't give witness to marriage. Same thing when it comes to celibacy. Same thing when it comes to consecrated virginity for the sake of the kingdom. Those who are living it well, like, yes, that's awesome. And those who don't live it well are bad examples, right? So we recognize that that's the model or the example to avoid, right? So moving on to the celebration of marriage. No, this is so good. The celebration of marriage. What is it? It usually takes place during Holy Mass. Why? Because the Eucharist is the source and summit of all the Christian life, right? So it's most fitting that when there's a marriage between two Catholics, that it's going to be in the context of Mass. It's so, so important. Now, at the same time, paragraph 16:22 goes on to say that here is, in as much as this is a sacramental action of sanctification, the liturgical celebration of marriage must be a couple things. By its very self, it has to be valid, worthy, and fruitful. Now, we're going to talk about those three categories in the future, but just to kind of highlight what that means, it has to be valid, it has to be a valid marriage. That meaning, among other things, both members of the couple are free to marry. There are no impediments to marriage. So for example, if one or both of the couple had been married before without a declaration of nullity, they would not be free to marry. There'd be an impediment. If there's not full freedom, that'd be an impediment to marry. If there is not the intention for faithfulness or not the intention of giving oneself totally to the other, then that'd be an impediment to marriage. If someone did not have the intention or even openness to life, to new life, that would be an impediment to marriage. And if the couple was not able to consummate the marriage in the sexual embrace, that would not be a valid marriage. And so there are some categories or there are some things that need to be met here. Now, moving on, paragraph 1623, this is an important thing to note as well. It says, according to the Latin tradition, the spouses, as ministers of Christ's grace, mutually confer upon each other the sacrament of matrimony by expressing their consent before the church. So sometimes I'll meet people and say, oh yeah, you know, you married my sister, Father. I'm like, okay, Father Mike, you married my sister. You married my brother. I'm like, I promise you, I've never married anybody. Like, they're like, oh, you know what I mean? And I'm like, yes, I do know what you mean. But your sister married your brother-in-law and your brother-in-law married your sister because the proper ministers of the sacrament of matrimony are the bride and groom. That the groom gives the sacrament of matrimony to his bride and the bride gives the sacrament of matrimony to her groom. Like, this is, it's so cool. And the priest is there as a witness. And it says in the Eastern churches, the bishops and priests, whoever's witnessing there, the priests, yes, they witness that mutual consent. But for the validity of the sacrament, their blessing's also necessary. Last little note, here we are. There are so many aspects of the liturgy. There's some really beautiful prayers. One of those beautiful prayers, it's highlighted in paragraph 1624. It talks about this blessing and epiclesis, asking God's grace and blessing on the new couple, especially the bride. It's called the nuptial blessing. It happens right after the Our Father, before the sign of peace. And I basically say, you know, I invite the congregation to remain standing as the bride and groom kneel and go over to the bride and groom and extend this prayer blessing. In my Bride of Marriage book, there are three different options they could choose from. I always allow the couple to choose whichever one they want. But there's a special prayer. It's just asking God to just, you know, praising God and asking God to bless this couple. And then, you know, the priest turns and says, and God, ask for your special blessing upon this woman. And one of the lines that just is so powerful, that may she be like those women whose praises are sung throughout the scriptures. That line always just sticks out to me and is so amazing. And then it goes on to say, may her husband entrust his heart to her, consider her his equal, and realize that she is the joint heir with him to the life of grace. I just think, again, may he entrust his heart to her, see her as his equal, realize that she is joint heir with him into the life of grace. Just amazing. So beautiful. And the Holy Spirit, of course, is the seal of their covenant, the ever available source of their love and the strength to renew their fidelity. I think there's something remarkable about the fact that once a couple is married, everything they do as a married person. And the two become one, right? Everything they do as a married couple. So one of the things that'll often happen, it's not strictly speaking in the marriage rite, but right after the exchange of rings, it goes right into the universal prayer, right? The prayers of the faithful. But sometimes there's this pause, like a moment of just, I don't want to rush past this moment because at that moment, their marriage has been ratified. We're going to talk about that tomorrow. At that moment, the sacrament is ratified. And so I don't want to just rush off to the next piece. So what I'll often invite couples to do is,

0: If you want to do this, we could have a little song there, just even the instrumental thing where you just get to go and kneel before the tabernacle. Sometimes people go over to the side chapel, maybe bring flowers to the statue of Mary, whatever. But just take this moment and take a breath, take a beat and pray. And it's such an incredible sign that the first thing that these couples will do after their wedding, as a married couple, the first thing they'll do is pray. And I think that's so powerful. It's such a powerful witness, because think about this. Everything the couple will do from then on, they'll do as part of the sacrament. They'll do as embodying the sacrament. That's why that last line in paragraph 1624 says, the Holy Spirit is the seal of their covenant, the ever available source of their love and the strength to renew their fidelity. This truth that everything you do, husband, you'll do as husband. Everything you do, wife, is as wife. Everything you do is you're doing it. In some ways, I like to think of it like this, as a living, walking, breathing, choosing, loving sacrament. And that's just so incredible. Maybe we'll talk about it more as the days go on. But I'm a big fan, you guys. I'm a big fan of marriage and just the grace, the gift it is to this world. Okay, that's enough. Enough of me gushing about marriage. We're going to talk more and more about the matrimonial consent tomorrow, because that's going to be big. And then going on from that, about some of the big questions, like what about mixed marriages? What about when someone's not baptized? Can you get married in this way or that way? And then we'll launch into the effects of the sacrament of matrimony. Like, what's it actually do? Does it help us? Hopefully it does. Anyways, that's it for today. Man, you guys, I am praying for you. Please pray for me. My name is Father Mike, and I cannot wait to see you tomorrow. God bless.
1: That was day 221 of Catechism in a Year with Father Mike Schmitz. And now we'd like to share audio from an episode of Ask Father Josh on the Ascension Presents YouTube channel. This time, Father Josh is answering the question, how can we practically cast all our anxieties on God?
2: Anxiety is a real thing. And I think sometimes in our circles, we can just kind of act like it's not that big of a deal. And we have, in the past, I've known people who've acted as if, well, there's something wrong with you if you are anxious, because the Bible says, do not be anxious. I mean, Philippians chapter 4 says, do not be anxious. Matthew chapter 6, God says, do not worry. And so sometimes I think Christians perceive, well, if I'm worrying or if I'm anxious, then that means that there's clearly something wrong with the way I'm praying. I'm not holy enough or something like that. So first of all, I want to just let you know that you're not alone. You are not alone. All right. So what do you do? All right. Well, first things first is bring it to Jesus. Bring your anxiety to Jesus. Acknowledge it, that it's real. Acknowledge you're experiencing it, related to the Lord, and allow the Lord to speak to you. Where does he speak to us most clearly? Well, in the scriptures, Philippians chapter 4. Philippians chapter 4, verses 4 through 9 might be helpful for you to pray with, where Jesus, through St. Paul, reminds us to think about that which is good, to dwell on that which is praiseworthy, to reorient our attention there. Matthew chapter 6, wow, Jesus, you are inviting me right now in Matthew chapter 6 to not worry. But just listen to him speak those words to you over and over again. Proclaim those words out loud. Proclaim the word of God out loud. That way, if it is a spiritual attack, the word of God is fighting for you. Exodus 14:14. Moses wrote, well, God spoke and he said, I will fight for you. Moses wrote God's word down though. I will fight for you. How does God fight for us? Well, in the word of God. Remember when Jesus Christ was being attacked by Satan? And during the time after his baptism, whenever he was going up into the mountains, and what did he do? When Satan came to him, he just proclaimed the word of God out loud. So just first of all, I want to invite you to proclaim the word of God out loud. Focus your attention on the word of God. But don't stop there. Then go deeper into the word of God. In the word of God in the Old Testament, in the book of Sirach, chapter 38 says this. I'm going to read it to you because it's super important, because I think a lot of Christians aren't aware of what the scriptures teach us about the gift of health and medicine. And this is what the word of God says. This is God's word. All right. Sirach chapter 38. Make friends with the doctor, for he is essential to you. Okay. So Megan, I want to invite you to hear these words. Make friends with the doctor, for he is essential to you. God has also established him in his profession. From God, the doctor has wisdom, and from the king, he receives sustenance. Knowledge makes the doctor distinguished and gives access to those in authority. God makes the earth yield healing herbs, which the prudent should not neglect. Was not the water sweetened by a twig so that all might learn his power? He endows people with knowledge to glory in his mighty works, through which the doctor eases pain, and the druggist, the pharmacist, prepares his medicines. Thus, God's work continues without cease in its efficacy on the surface of the earth. My child, when you are ill, do not delay, but pray to God. All right, so first thing you did was you pray to God, for it is he who heals. So God's going to be the one who heals. Flee wickedness, purify your hands, cleanse your heart of every sin. Go to confession. Offer your sweet-smelling oblation and memorial, a generous offering according to your means. Then give the doctor his place, lest he leave. You need him too. This is the word of God. You need the doctor too. For there are times when recovery is in his hands, for he too prays to God. God heals us, but God sometimes heals us just straight up through prayer. But other times God heals us through people, through the doctor. That his diagnosis may be correct and his treatment bring about a cure. Whoever is a sinner before his maker will be defiant toward the doctor. So if we reject the doctor's help, we're rejecting God's help, because God wants to heal us through people quite often. So first of all, go to Jesus, go to the word of God, sit before the blessed sacrament, right? And then go to a doctor, go see a counselor. I can't tell you how many holy people I've known who number one, see a counselor every week, see a psychotherapist, psychologists, right? They go to doctors. How many people go to doctors to get medicine, take pills, right? And it helps them. How many people have gone to facilities who have gone to get treatment center help? Like, it's all good and it's a gift to us. And so just be open to getting treatment, whether it's inpatient or outpatient. Be open to the doctor, be open to medicine, be open to prayer. And then whenever these attacks come, don't feel bad. There's nothing wrong with you. You're not doing something wrong. It's not like you're not holy enough or you're not praying right. Like when they come, just go to God. Like try to make it a habit. You know, we're creatures of habit. Every time I get in my car, I put my seatbelt on. It's just, I just do it naturally. And so I don't even think about doing that. I just do it. Try to begin making habits of whenever the attacks happen, to run to prayer, to run to the word of God, and to have something to do that will become a consistent habit. That I think could help you. And so there's other things too as well. I think the Jesus prayer, the breathing exercise is also helpful. Lord Jesus Christ, breathe in. Son of God, have mercy. Lord Jesus Christ, have mercy on me, a sinner, breathe out. That way we're focusing on our breath. We're focusing on his prayer. And then if we're focusing on our breath and the prayer, we're not focusing on the attack. That has helped some people, might be helpful to you, might not. But just want to encourage you to do that and recognize you're not alone. And hopefully those scriptures, hopefully the word of God, Sirach 38. And yeah, this is one of the gifts too, that many of our Protestant brothers and sisters just don't have. You know, you might remember, you might not, it might be your first time listening, but I left the Catholic Church for years. And when I left the Catholic Church, I didn't pray with the Bible that the Catholic Church gave us in the 300s. And as many of you know, when Martin Luther, who was a Catholic priest, he left the Catholic Church in the 1500s, when he left the Catholic Church, he took books out of the Bible. He took 7 books out of the Bible. One of those books was Sirach. And so many of our Protestant brothers and sisters in their Bibles, they don't have 7 books because he took them out. They were in the Bible that there was like only, there was one Bible that the Catholic Church gave to us in the 300s, like 382, right? He took the books out of the Bible. So many of our brothers and sisters don't have that book, Sirach. And I've walked with some I was at a conference one time years ago, an evangelical conference I was invited to go to as a Catholic. And one of the people at this conference made the comment to people that were sick, if they weren't being healed, it's because of them. It's because they weren't praying right. And because God only heals spiritually. They don't need medicine. I was thinking like, what? So, I mean, it's a shame that if they would have just had this passage from the word of God, which they don't because Martin Luther took it out. Yeah. Hashtag Martin Luther frustrates me sometimes. So I pray for him. I pray for his soul.
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4: I recently met someone who said she had a sin that she just didn't know how to confess. Just sit down in confession and say it, I told her. And if that's hard, write it down and hand it to the priest. He'll take it from there. As I gave that simple advice, it struck me that one of the things we're most criticized for is that our prayer can become too ritualistic as Catholics. Yet ritual is one of the greatest things about Catholicism. We can just show up and go through the motions, and God does the rest. And even if your heart is weak and your mind is distracted, God knows how to do His part. Need spiritual food? Get to Mass and God will feed you. Mourning a death? Go to a funeral and God will walk you through your grief. Carrying guilt around? Go to confession, speak your sin, and leave a new person. That takes some of the pressure off, doesn't it? This is Chris Stefanik from RealLifeCatholic.com on EWTN Radio.
5: This is a digital moment with Sandra McDevitt. Did you know the catacombs in Rome, the burial place of early Christians, are over 550 miles inland? The catacombs were built during the 300-year Christian persecution following the death of our Lord. A stairway 30 to 50 feet down leads to a narrow passageway about 10 feet high. Opening in the walls leads to the burial rooms. An estimated 2 million Christians were buried in the catacombs. Rich and poor buried together. The Catacomb of Priscilla is the most ancient and contains frescoes, inscriptions, and stories of early Christians. Most intriguing is a picture of the Blessed Mother with the child Jesus on her lap. The three wise men are seen offering gifts. The building of the catacombs ceased when the persecution ended under Constantine. I'm Sandra McDevitt for EWTN Radio.
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8: This is Father Edward Looney. 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Let us pray. Hail Mary, full of grace, the Lord is with thee. Blessed art thou among women, and blessed is the fruit of thy womb, Jesus. Holy Mary, Mother of God, pray for us sinners, now and at the hour of our death. Amen.
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13: Your hermitage of the heart.
12: Your monastery of the mind, where we lift our hearts and minds to heaven to draw upon the wisdom of the saints. How does one determine the difference between temptation and sin, or whether a temptation is actually a sin? This is one of the many questions we're going to be talking about on the show today. So why don't we just jump in? Are you ready?
13: I'm ready. Are you ready?
12: I'm not, but since you're ready, we'll go ahead.
13: I can look at you and know you're not ready.
12: I think I'm still a tad jet lagged from the pilgrimage to France. And boy, friends, if you want to rock your little Catholic heart, or your big Catholic heart, you got to come with us on pilgrimage.
13: Yeah.
12: We really have some amazing experiences, but we haven't scheduled the next one yet. So keep an eye out on spiritualdirection.com. Next year, we're either going to Israel or Ireland. I don't know which. Maybe we'll go to Iran. We need to pray for the folks in Iran.
13: Yes, we need to pray for everybody.
12: Yeah.
13: I need to pray for you today.
12: Mm-hmm.
13: Okay, so our first question, and this was put out, I believe, to our community on family and marriage,
12: yeah,
13: spirituality. The first question is, how does one discern whether something is a temptation versus a sin?
12: Yeah, so it's not complicated.
13: No. Mm-mm.
12: The you know, the best way, the easiest way always to deal with these kinds of questions is sexual. Just because the distinctions are pretty clear. So if I see a beautiful woman and I'm drawn to her because of beauty, it's a natural thing that happens in our humanity. When is that a sin? Well, it's not a sin to have a natural draw to beauty. It's
13: to recognize beauty, to be attracted to beauty. That's,
12: yeah,
13: not a sin.
12: Yeah.
13: Or to handsomeness, you know.
12: Right. Yeah, it's not a sin. When it becomes a sin is when you allow that initial impulse to draw you the next step deeper, or it could be an imperfection at that point. So what's the difference? The way I deal with it, and this is, you know, it's somewhat subjective, but it becomes clearer and clearer the deeper you get in. If I see an attractive woman and I notice and then I look away, it's not even a big deal. It's not a temptation. If I see and I look and I pause, now we've entered into a problem.
13: Linger, ruminate,
12: mm-hmm,
13: right?
12: Well, and that's what I mean by this continuum. So there's recognize is on, there's no sin. Pausing is where you're assenting, you're making a decision to focus on that which is not yours.
13: Mm-hmm.
12: So it's not your wife, you know, in this case.
13: Or not your husband.
12: Yeah, and we're speaking, in a marital context, right? Mm-hmm. So we're married, I'm a married man. It may be slightly different for someone who's single and looking for a spouse, but there's a point at which you go, if you're single, you notice and you go, oh, that's interesting, I'd like to pursue that person. That's not sin. But if you begin to fantasize with, mm-hmm, someone you're not married to, in both cases, mm-hmm, now you're entering into sin. And I think even before that, I would call it an imperfection as a married man to recognize not immediately looking away or diverting my mind heart, or diverting my mind heart to you, which is what I do habitually. That's an imperfection.
13: Mm-hmm.
12: It becomes sin when you enter into fantasy that's unhealthy. And then, of course, the rest is easy to discern if you enter into masturbation or,
13: yeah,
12: any sort of behavior. Or even before that, if you entered into an emotional entanglement with someone who's not your spouse,
13: mm-hmm,
12: that can be even grave sin.
13: Yeah.
12: It just depends on how deeply enmeshed you get, even if there's not a sexual component to it.
13: Yeah.
12: So, you know, the bottom line is, if you're looking at someone that's not your spouse, you're not single pursuing a relationship, you need to be really careful.
13: Yeah, I think it comes down to discernment of spirit. So I want to, you know, help out those folks that are saying, well, you know, what do I do when it comes into my head? Well, first of all, recognize that all the voices in your head, some of the voices in your head are not yours and you shouldn't listen to them.
12: Right.
13: Take them captive to Christ. Are they Galatians 5? Love, joy, peace, patience, goodness, kindness, gentleness, faithfulness, self-control. If they're not, they're to be rejected and resisted. But the other thing is to know that that thought isn't a sin. It's an invitation. And I would say to the individual, rather than beat yourself up about it, also recognize that the Lord has allowed it to bring about a greater good, right? So if our Lord in his providence, goodness, you know, perfect divine will allows a man to be a woman and be attracted to her and then go a step too far, he's inviting him to purify his heart.
12: Exercise the virtue.
13: To exercise the opposite virtue. He's inviting him to the opposite virtue. So if you're tempted, as this person was asked, you know, is temptation, when it is, you know, what's the difference between temptation and sin? I think we've made clear what it is, but I would also say when you're tempted, look at what the opposite virtue is and understand that the Lord's inviting you to practice the opposite. He wants you to grow in that opposite virtue. So if it's lust, he wants you to grow in purity, right? If it's pride, because we can be tempted to pride, then he's wanting you to grow in humility. If he's tempting you to gluttony, he's inviting you to grow in temperance. We can be tempted with a lot of things that all start in the mind. So how you think is how you speak, is how you act. So taking that thought captive, oh, the Lord wants me to grow in the opposite virtue. I'm going to stop. I'm going to resist that using, you know, the rules of discernment of spirits. And then I'm going to practice the opposite virtue. And every time that I do that, and the quicker that I do it, then the Lord kind of like puts concrete around that with the Holy Spirit, with his grace, and he strengthens us in that virtue because he doesn't just, you know, toss it out willy-nilly. He actually wants us to participate in the purifying of our mind, heart, soul, body, spirit. He wants us to step into that invitation and practice what he's inviting us to practice.
12: Yeah, you said something that's really important to dig a little deeper on or reinforce, and that is that speed and reaction is really super important with temptation like this in particular, but any temptation, the more you, every fraction of a second that you allow yourself to consider what happens is, you consider the sin or consider what is drawing you into whatever that's not healthy.
13: Or ruminate about the temptation. Right?
12: Yeah, what happens is your mind begins to then, and this is from a ancient Patericon saying from the Christian East, your mind begins to converse with your passions. And like, as an example for food, you know, oh, that looks good in your stomach. And says, yeah, that does look good. Yeah. I mean, obviously your stomach doesn't speak, but there's this spirit, there's this spiritual conversation going on that begins to tip the scales toward your lower nature inappropriately oriented, right? And so once your mind and your passions begin to talk about that, that's what we'll call fantasy in terms of sexual, or we'll call, you know, I don't know, just
13: rumination, obsession, anything.
12: Right.
13: Yeah.
12: So the goal is that you move so quickly that it never gets past your mind, if you will, to your passions. Mm-hmm. It just goes mental. Okay. Yeah. Not doing that in Jesus' name. You know, as you said, you can speak against it in Jesus' name. For me, with respect to you, if I ever have an inclination, I always then just think about you, because that has a double effect. One is you are to be my only source of that kind of affection, or only proper end of that kind of affection. It reminds me, not that I have, I don't, thanks be to God, I don't have difficulty in this area, but it reminds me of, you are my love. You know, you are, and I would never want to do anything that hurt you. So there's all kinds of dynamics mm-hmm. that, to me, a man bringing his mind, or a woman bringing mm-hmm. themselves, their minds quickly to their spouse, can really wreak havoc on the temptation, whatever's going on.
13: Yeah, and not just your spouse, but then also to God, you know, because mm-hmm. we're also speaking to single persons or individuals that have children that say, how do I help my kids with this, my, you know, my young adult kids or whatever, or any of them that are listening. We bring our heart and mind to God first, and then to the proper ordered affection of where that should essentially land properly.
12: Amen.
13: Yeah.
12: Okay. The next question is similar with related. It has to deal with temptation to sin and diagnosis of ADHD, that sort of thing. You mm-hmm. want to punch?
13: Yeah. I'm just going to read this very, very quickly.
12: Yeah.
13: So my son has ADHD. I have seen countless times that the way he looks at situations is very different from ours. And his condition has a great impact on this. Well, I would say also being maybe an adolescent or a young adult
12: male.
13: That's
12: going to have a bigger impact.
13: Temptations, you know, that yeah. has more of an impact actually than ADHD.
12: Yeah.
13: So there's a lot going on, and we don't, you know, we don't think, you know, we all have different patterns of thought.
12: Yeah.
13: So sometimes his decisions and choices are not aligned with Christian living, and he doesn't understand why. So it seems like he does things and he doesn't, like, yeah. you know, it's like St. Paul. I do the things that I don't want to do.
12: Well, right?
13: What is the scripture verse?
12: Yeah, but I don't know that that's where he is. He just doesn't, you know, why is this a problem? It's different
13: maybe,
12: than Paul.
13: Or he doesn't understand why he makes choices not aligned with his Christian living. Because you could read that sentence both ways.
12: Sure.
13: So anyway, okay, so that's there. So maybe he wants to do the right thing and he makes the wrong decision.
12: Or he just doesn't get why there's an importance behind
13: yeah,
12: the decision.
13: Could be one or the other.
12: Yeah.
13: Is he completely free in his choices when it comes to mortal sin? Full stop right there.
12: Yeah.
13: I think let's just talk about that. Actually, why don't we talk about that when we get back from the break?
12: Yeah,
13: is that okay?
12: It's too big of a question.
13: Yeah, it's too huge of a question. So when we get back, we're going to talk about does ADHD or youth
12: or
13: keep us
12: any other
13: or anything else keep make us completely free in our choices when it comes to mortal sin?
12: All right, we'll be right back. So what is the mystical life and how do we make progress in it? How do we become spiritually mature? How do we come to union with God? Big questions, tough questions, and they're all answered in a course, the Abel Institute, called Introduction to Spiritual Theology, which begins September 4th, or you know you have to apply by September 4th, but it begins after that, but it'll be Fridays at 7:30 p.m. Eastern, Dr. David Arias. It's a graduate studies course. You can learn more at avila-institute.org. That's avila-institute.org. This is Dan Stephanie Burke. Welcome back to Divine Intimacy Radio. We're talking about temptation and sin and all that good stuff.
13: Yeah. So that back to the question.
12: Bad stuff.
13: This mother has a son who has ADHD.
12: How do you know it's a mother? It's got to be a mother.
13: Yeah. Yeah, it's always a mother.
12: Dad wouldn't be. He'd be like, whatever. Give him a baseball bat. And, you know.
13: Yeah. Yeah, probably. Mm-hmm. So moms are really concerned about the salvation of their kids, uh-huh. often to a fault sometimes.
12: Mm-hmm.
13: And as are dads, but moms, huge moms, especially if they're converted, you know, if they're praying a lot, if they're coming to conversion, sometimes their children's struggles are what brings them to conversion.
12: Sure. Both parents, actually.
13: You know, their knees bleed. For their kids. I think all of us have probably had a child, if we're parents, we've had a child that's made our knees bleed with the intercessory prayer,
12: mm-hmm.
13: Which is an important point that we'll get back to in a second. So she says, you know, ADHD, he makes poor choices, doesn't understand why this is a problem, or doesn't understand why he makes choices that are contrary to his condition of ADHD.
12: Yeah, can I hit this one pretty hard and direct without being uncharitable? I think we way overdiagnose in our society, and I could stack a list of good Catholic counselors who would agree with that. The symptoms that she's describing are adolescent symptoms. Mm-hmm. They're not unique to ADHD children.
13: No.
12: And I mean, you're a Catholic school principal, so you worked in Catholic, so you work through all these diagnoses, you see them play out in classrooms.
13: Well, it takes a long time, especially for males, to grow from their, I don't know all the terms.
12: Yeah, it's okay. You don't have to,
13: but
12: use them.
13: They have to mature into making proper decisions. And a lot of them don't mature until they're 26, 28, 30, where the fullness of their ability to make, to think about the consequences of their decisions and make conscious, good decisions sometimes doesn't happen until we're in our 20s and 30s.
12: Well, and what you're speaking about is just development of the brain,
13: yeah.
12: Right? We don't have to go any
13: hormones,
12: further than that. Yeah.
13: And
12: adolescence, now we have a delayed adolescence problem.
13: Yes.
12: You know,
13: social media, gaming, pornography.
12: Yeah.
13: You know, all these things, all of our social media is actually delaying the maturity, spiritual maturity, emotional maturity, maturity of our young people.
12: And I think the problem with a lot of these diagnoses is that it causes us to focus on the wrong things.
13: Mm-hmm.
12: I'm not at all picking on this mom who obviously loves her son and is concerned. So all mercy and compassion I have for that. But that draws me to say, if I were you, I'd set aside the diagnosis, deal with him as a human being made by God, for God, who's on his way to God, right? And not as a diagnosis. And don't, also another mistake we can make as parents is to see the sin of our children and identify them as their sin. I'm not saying this person's doing that.
13: Yeah. Yeah. Well, I'm going to take it even a step further.
12: Sure.
13: So she says, I'm not asking this as an excuse for him. Good.
12: Sure.
13: But because I'm genuinely trying to understand the church's view on this, I feel fear and anguish. Okay. That's really important. I feel fear and anguish. That fear and anguish is not of the Lord.
12: Right.
13: The Lord knows what he's about. The Lord knows what he's about. And it says, I feel fear and anguish about his condition, possibly opening the door to the presence of evil in his life. And I also fear for his afterlife. He isn't really aware of the moral implications of the Christian life. Well, you know, for a lot of us, we weren't
12: mm-hmm.
13: for a long time. I look back on my life and I'm like, I'm shocked. I'm here and I'm okay. And I'm, you know, walking in the path of the Lord by his grace alone, mm-hmm. which brings me to the most important part right here. The fear and anguish is a distraction. And it turns into speculation. What's going to happen? He doesn't understand. What do I do? How do I fix this? Which turns into self-sufficiency that I have to fix my son.
12: And also desolation.
13: Well, it is desolation, right?
12: Yeah.
13: I have to fix my son. I have to fix this situation.
12: Yeah.
13: Jesus is asleep in the boat. What do I do, right? Yeah. How do I fix this? And the true answer is turning that anguish, that fear, that speculation, that deep love that you have for your son into intercessory prayer,
12: mm-hmm.
13: prayer and sacrifice, that taking that anguish and that longing to the Lord in your fasting, your prayer, every mass, every rosary, going before the Blessed Sacrament, and saying, Lord, you gave him to me.
12: Yeah.
13: You entrusted him to me. I'm giving all of this back to you because you're the only one
12: right.
13: who can save him. And I just want to testify to you as a mother that I just really recently had a huge miracle in my life with one of our children. I'm not going to go into it because it's still rolling out. But I can tell you it's been 8 years of my knees bleeding for this particular child, and I had a miracle. I don't know where that miracle's headed, but I know that the Lord is answering my prayers, sometimes one crumb at a time. Mm-hmm. But you know what? That crumb allows me to survive, to go on to the next prayer, the next rosary. And understand this too. God entrusted you with that child, not to save him. There's only one Savior. He's been given to you for you to pray, mm-hmm. to pray and sacrifice, to unite yourself to the prayers of Mary, to unite yourselves to the prayers of Monica, and to let the Lord do what he's going to do. We need to love. We need to be present. We need to guide. We need to educate. But we need to vanquish all fear and just know that your son is on a journey, just as our children, every one of us is on a journey. So I think we can all look back and go, wow, God's a God of miracles.
12: Let's take, that's beautifully said, from one mother's heart to another, and hopefully that's comforting to this mom. Let's take another angle to fear and anguish about his condition. What is fear? It is the God-given energy to do the right thing. The right thing isn't you figuring out whether he's morally culpable for his sin. The thing, the God-given fear, or the energy to do the right thing, is to seek to form him, to give him as many different possible exposures to the truth so that he can better understand and choose the truth.
13: And to speak in love, to be present, right? Yeah. Not to be afraid to say the truth, but check your emotions, right? Check your own spiritual life, because right. so often, I've worked with a family. The daughter was struggling, and I knew by talking to the family, it really wasn't as much about the daughter as it was about the dad. So understand that there are many things that are happening within families when one of our children is going off the rails. It's often the ways through which God's going to bring about our sanctification, our purity, because he wants us to trust in him.
12: Yeah.
13: He wants us to love and serve and be another Christ, to offer ourselves to him for the sake of this soul, and then go do the right thing, as you said, to use the rightly ordered fear to go do the right thing.
12: Which is one, to pray.
13: Sacrifice.
12: Two, get him involved in as much Catholic formation as you can that's healthy. You can do, there's Sophia Institute Press in particular has a huge array of formation, homeschool materials. Even if he's in a Catholic school or whatever, you've got to supplement. You've got to, I probably, if there's one regret that I have as a dad, I have a few, is just not spending enough time with our children outside of the context of their education or even formation in the church to draw their hearts more deeply to what it means to follow Jesus, to know Jesus. Because it isn't, one of the errors in this sort of situation is to pound into a child. Well, one, to make an excuse. She's not doing that or desiring that, but that can be a bad end. As HDA, he's not quite culpable. And then that can cause you to relax, which is a very bad thing. The other one is to pound into a child moral imperatives that necessitate a love, a knowledge of God and love of God to even embrace, right? So we have to, as best we can, help our children come to know Jesus and to love him. I strongly recommend, and I don't know if you agree with this, but I strongly recommend sitting with them and watching The Chosen together and just having a dialogue about who Jesus is and what he's about.
13: Not a lecture.
12: And not even looking to bring about moral precision in the way they respond. Just get them to deal with the question of who is this guy? What is he doing? Why does he have this following? How is this all working out? So that they begin to develop an interior conviction of, I should go this way. And when they get that, then they begin to say, oh, this is the right way and this is the wrong way.
13: Yeah, I think too, until you know you are loved, it is very hard to follow.
12: Very hard to follow.
13: You have to have an experience with the loving God.
12: Yeah.
13: Right? you either have to come to your end in your sin, mm-hmm. which that's a tough road. It's a very tough road. I've gone that road. That was what the Lord did to me, or allowed in my life that I had to come to my end. Others, you know, they get to know him a different way, right? If you're struggling with pride, you'll probably have to come to your end. Mm-hmm. You know, if it's something else, maybe having different encounters. Like we used to work with the Franciscan Friars of the Poor of Jesus Christ in going and serving the poor.
12: Yeah.
13: That was a huge eye-opener for us and for them.
12: For our kids, yeah.
13: You know, we would go and feed the homeless under the bridges. All of these things, different encounters of how do you get involved? How are you personally pursuing the Lord? And then how are you living that out as a family? And last word, fathers, the importance of fathers. Mm-hmm. I don't know where dad is in this scenario, but young men starting at about 8.
12: Yeah, really younger than
13: you know,
12: that. Yeah,
13: but that's as late as in my mind, as late as it gets. I mean, much earlier if possible. All the way through, moms need to take more of a back seat.
12: Moms need to nurture and, you mm-hmm. know, put Band-Aids on wounds, and dads need to say,
13: and educate. And
12: let's go. Yeah.
13: But all that stuff. But fathers need to be front and center.
12: Yeah.
13: So last word, if dad's not in the picture, pray and fast for dad that he will be. So until next time, may the God of peace make you perfect in holiness. May he preserve you whole and entire, spirit, soul, and body, irreproachable at the coming of our Lord, Jesus Christ. Amen.
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15: The Holy Father's prayer intention for the month of August is for evangelization in the city. Let us pray that in large cities, often marked by anonymity and loneliness, we find new ways to proclaim the gospel, discovering
16: a Eucharistic miracle moment from the archives of Blessed Carlo Acutis. In 1216, two millers were at odds with each other for some time. One day, one of them, exasperated by yet another argument, received Holy Communion and then afterwards stole a consecrated host that he then hid among the stones of the mill of his neighbor with the intent of slandering him. During the feast of Saint Gregory, the host began to bleed so profusely that all of the village and the bishop learned about it. The blasphemous miller repented and confessed his misdeed. The paintings of the chapel built in honor of the miracle were done by Johann Friedrich Sichelbein to illustrate the story. The portrait above the altar shows the Bishop of Augsburg, Frederick, who deposited the host in a precious container in the Church of St. Martin in Memmingen. In the course of the centuries, owing to historical events, the traces of the precious relic were lost. For a long time, it was believed that the paintings that adorned the chapel were copies of those exhibited in the monastery of Otto Buren. Only during the restoration of 1987 was it discovered that the paintings were the originals. Jesus is truly present in the Eucharist. This message was brought to you by John Leap's Evangelization. For more information on Eucharistic miracles, please visit www.therealpresence.org. God bless and Ave Maria. K-S-L-A.

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2: 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To introduce the drama, your host and narrator, McDonald Perry.
3: Thank you, Gene Baker. A story by Anton Chekhov is the life story of a mood, of a state of mind that is changed by the constant irritations of life. Sensitivity to these irritations and pinpricks of life are the salient characteristics of Chekhov's heroes and heroines. And Chekhov, more than anyone, of him can it be said that a Russian story is the story of the undoing of a life. Herewith, we bring you Anton Chekhov's The Bet, with Jay Novello as the banker, Gregor Trigorin, and Walter Burke as Valentine.

0: Outside, it was a cold, blustery November night. But within the palatial country residence of Gregor Tregoyen, there was laughter, gaiety, and warmth. For the wealthy banker had invited a group of rich and clever contemporaries down from the city for a weekend at his estate. But not all his guests were rich and clever. There was one, Igor Valentin, a music teacher from the local village, who obviously did not belong. Placed among these city elegants, Valentin felt poor and shabby, an object of contempt. Shortly before dinner, the banker Tregoyen retired to his study when there was a light knock on the door. It opened a few inches. The face of Valentin peered in.
1: Monsieur Tregoyen?
2: I am occupied some other time, Valentin.
1: I must talk to you, monsieur. I must talk to you alone.
2: You have been attempting to talk to me alone all afternoon. What is it? Is it money? Are you about to request a loan? Tell my secretary I said to give you a few rubles.
1: I don't want your money.
2: Everybody wants my money. However, I do not intend that they shall get it. What do you want?
1: It concerns your daughter.
2: Irina? What about her?
1: Sir, all summer I have given music lessons to your daughter. Every Thursday. Every Thursday from 3 o'clock till 5. I love her.
2: That is quite understandable. She is 17, unspoiled, exquisite.
1: Oh, but she loves me, sir. She loves me.
2: Does that surprise you? At her age, a girl must be in love with someone. In a few months, she will have forgotten you completely.
1: Monsieur Tregoyen, I beg your permission to marry your daughter.
2: Marry? You are ridiculous, absolutely ridiculous. Young man, with my wealth, Irina will be a duchess, a princess. You would ask my daughter to share some dismal attic with you? There. I've seen your village wives with their red, raw knuckles and thick ankles. In a few months, Irina would hate you. Poverty is slavery. Money is power. Power is freedom. I would not...
3: I've been listening at the door. Do you forgive me, Father? Igor, I will always love you. Always.
2: Irina, will you listen to me?
3: It is you who is the slave, Father. You who live in fear. Fear that someone will take your gold. You'll never be free, Father, never. Because everything you love, even I, can be taken from you in the night.
2: Irina, permit me to observe that at your age, a girl is quite incapable of reason. She dreams or feels, but...
3: Igor, am I right?
1: I don't know. Tonight I am confused. Everything confuses me.
2: Well, it is time for me to join our guest to be the host. Monsieur Valentin, your aspirations to my daughter's hand are quite normal, but ridiculous.
3: My beloved, was he cruel to you?
1: He was right. You were a child with sweet dreams in your head. A year or so.
3: What then?
1: You will have forgotten even my name. And why shouldn't you?
3: Because I love you.
1: You would hate me for it. A village woman with a wrinkled face, with red knuckles and thick ankles. My wife must have the best of everything, the best.
3: She will have you for her husband.
1: If I had money, if I were rich, these fine friends of your father's would not dare look down their long, thin noses at me.
3: How long must I wait, Igor, for you to kiss me?
1: If I were rich, I'd show them what. Yes, Irina, and I will show you, too.
3: Who

0: Agor followed Irina into the ballroom, but went directly to a group where banker Trigorin was holding forth.
1: Madame Ravitch, permit me to insist on disagreeing with your point of view. Yours too, Dr. Nodo.
2: A Christian state has no right to take a human life.
3: True, Doctor, true. Capital punishment is obsolete, Gregor. It is not civilized.
1: Did I say that it was? I say that capital punishment is more humane than life imprisonment. Solitary confinement for life is simply prolonged torture. Death by degrees.
2: Both are equally immoral.
3: Here, here.
1: You are all evading the issue. We are debating which is the more humane, not which is the less moral. Kovac, I need you.
3: What does your secretary know about it? Has Kovac ever been executed? No, he has not.
1: Kovac has experienced solitary confinement. You may ask him.
3: Mr. Kovac, do you consider solitary confinement so very dreadful? Say no, Mr. Kovac.
4: Madame, imagine that you were a fly. A fly in a black bottle. I think it was the 10th day of my confinement. The 10th day. That I went berserk.
1: There you are, my friends. Is not capital punishment more humane? Do we all agree that I am right?
3: What do you say, Monsieur Valentin?
5: I must disagree with Monsieur Trigorin.
1: You... What would a music teacher know of death and imprisonment?
5: I know I would choose solitary confinement to death.
1: Why?
5: To live under any conditions is better than to be dead.
1: In a cell? With never the sound of a human voice, in a silence never to be broken, as if the outer world had ceased to be? You're mad.
5: That is your opinion, sir. Had I books and a piano, I could be quite content in solitary confinement.
1: How little you know. You would go mad in a few months. In 5 years, you'd be dead.
5: I would still be there in 15 years.
1: That's absurd. I will wager you 2 million that you would not.
5: If you mean that...
1: I do. Ladies and gentlemen... Ladies and gentlemen, bear witness. I stake 2 million rubles, 2 million rubles against 15 years of this young fool's life. Well, come, young man. 2 million rubles, riches, power. All that you have never had, that you never will have.
5: Agreed. 2 million rubles against my liberty for 15 years. Monsieur Trigorin, I accept your bet.
0: Thus came to pass this mad, cruel bet. At the dinner table, the hard, shallow worldlings discussed the bet as if it were a new, exciting game. The banker, spoiled by his vast wealth and power, was beside himself with joy and continued chaffing the young music teacher.
1: Eat, Valentine. Come, enjoy your last meal with the human race.
3: Is it not exciting, Irina? Dr. Nordhoff, tell the young man he must take his exercises every day.
6: Oh, yes. He must, yes.
1: Yes. In 15 years, he should become a veritable athlete. Irina, you're not eating.
3: Gregor, where is he to be incarcerated?
1: Oh, there is an old building once used as a grist mill on the back of my estate. Let him as much as open the door but once, and he will forfeit his 2 million.
4: The door is so near and so yielding, the temptation to open it will be unendurable.
1: Yes, it will poison his whole existence.
6: Valentine, I'm beginning to feel sorry for you.
5: I see no reason to feel sorry for me.
7: None of them feel sorry for you.
3: But I do, Irina. Gregor, may he write us letters?
1: If he wishes. But I must stipulate that he is to receive no letters, no current periodicals. Books? Yes.
2: He may see his guards and hear their voices?
1: No voice or face save his own. Young man, shall we call it off while there is time? Well?
5: I intend to stand by our agreement.

0: After dinner, Egor Valentin and banker Trigorin signed a legal contract. And it was agreed that the long confinement should begin that midnight. The gay party moved on to the outbuilding where the music teacher was to spend the next 15 years. Yusuf and Ivan, who were appointed guards, carried in a piano. The guests sang. Champagne flowed. But Irina had not come. Valentin, face flushed with wine, laughed foolishly with the others and played the piano with abandon.
1: Silence! Enough! Midnight! Midnight! It is midnight, my friends. This is the moment. We leave the young fool to his dreams of riches. Say your farewells.
2: Au revoir. Young man, I think I shall cry. It's like watching a ship sail.
3: Yes. Until we meet again in 15 years.
4: Thank you, Monsieur Valentin, for a most delightful evening at your new abode.
3: Well, you must come again in 15 years.
4: I shall count the days.
1: Look, Valentin, this sliding panel in the door, everything your heart desires will be passed through it.
3: Irish linen, suits from London, truffles for breakfast. I shall live like a young lord. The hours will slip past in splendid indolence.
1: A note to Kovac will get you what you want. Anything you wish.
3: Monsieur Kovac. My fairy godmother, named Kovac.
5: But of course they had me in a small, dark cell, but you will still go mad.
6: Master! Master!
1: What is it, Yusuf?
6: Comes someone running up the path. A girl.
1: It will be Irina. Girls of her age are romantic. We will turn our backs while Irina sheds tears on this poor young fellow. Come. Come, everyone.
7: Egor.
3: Hello, Irina. Hello.
7: Would you like a photograph of me? I've brought you one.
3: Oh, thank you. It's very thoughtful.
7: Egor.
3: Yes?
7: I shall wait for you.
8: Irina! Come!
7: Egor. I will wait for you forever. Goodbye. Goodbye. God keep you, Egor.
3: Goodbye. Goodbye, Irina.
8: The door is up. Cork up our prisoner.
3: Yusuf. Yusuf. Yusuf is not garrulous. Years. 5,475 days. Add a few more days for leap years. I'll only be 40. Rich. How many men are rich at 40? Valentine, you are a lucky fellow.

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Ivan. 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I'll push open the panel. Guard. Yusuf. I know you're there. Ivan. Yusuf.

During the first year, the prisoner suffered greatly from solitude and boredom. He read light fiction, planned elaborate meals which were given him. He spent considerable time before a mirror admiring his fine clothes. The sound of the piano was heard night and day. But during the second year, the music stopped. He exercised desperately, running at dog trot around his room until he dropped. In the fifth year, the guard, who could observe him

0: people reported that all he did was eat, drink, yawn, sleep, argue angrily with himself, and weep.
1: Irina, dearest, how does life fare for you? As for me, I'm surprisingly contented with my lot. Quite happy. You may not believe it, but I am. Often I throw back my head and laugh at nothing. I am self-sufficient. Erase me from your thoughts, as I have you. Good night, Irina. I see your sweet face in my dreams. I hear your sweet voice in the wind.

In the sixth year, the prisoner began to study diligently. Within the next 4 years, he had read 600 volumes, had mastered the accumulated wisdom of the ages.

another year, and then another. The banker thought it strange that a man who'd mastered 600 weighty volumes in 4 years should have spent these last 2 years in reading one thin volume, the New Testament.

0: Then came the eve of the bet's settlement. Banker Gregor Trigorin paced from corner to corner of his study. Now and again he shot a desperate glance at Kovac, at the great clock whose every tick reminded him of a senseless bet made 15 years ago this very night. 15 years before he had millions beyond counting. But now, in his old age, his reckless speculations had reduced him to the brink of ruin. Suddenly he stopped and said to Kovac,
1: "That cursed bet! Why did the man not die? He's only 40. He will marry, enjoy life, and I will look on like an envious beggar. No, it is too much."
2: "But if we still have time..."
1: "1 hour. In 1 hour it will be midnight. He will be free. I shall have to pay him his 2 millions.
2: Yes, the minutes are slipping through our fingers.
1: Yes, yes. Have you dispatched the telegram to London to Irina?"
2: "Yes, I sent it. If Irina is still at her aunt's house, she should receive it in the morning."
1: "Yes, yes. Her jewels will bring us the 2 million easily. But if I pay this fellow his 2 million, I will still be bankrupt. There is only one way of escape for me. The man must die. Eh, Kovac?"
2: "Well, we all must die sometime or other."

0: Where are the guards?
1: I'll call them. Yusuf. Ivan.
0: Where are the rascals?
1: They're hiding from this wind somewhere.
0: Yes, asleep in the greenhouse. But that is good. They will be the first to be suspected. Come.
1: Yes, we should be near the door. I'll strike a match.
0: Yes. Open it, Kovac.
2: As the match went out, the door creaked open. In the prisoner's room, a candle burned dimly. The prisoner himself sat at a table, asleep, his back to the door. The banker tapped gently on the wall and waited. But the thin man in the chair did not awaken. As they tiptoed slowly toward the sleeper, the banker, his old heart beating wildly, whispered,
0: "When I nod, throw him on the bed. I'll hold a pillow on his face."
1: Yes, let's get this over
0: with.
1: Wait.
2: On the littered table, beneath the prisoner's bent head, the banker saw a sheet of paper, on which was a note addressed to Monsieur Trigorin.
0: Come, before we kill him, let us read this. Bring a lamp to the door.
1: The lamp, yes.
0: Hold the lamp higher.
1: Yes. What does it say?
3: Monsieur Trigorin, the banker. At midnight, I shall be free to mingle with my fellow men. For 15 years, I have diligently studied earthly life. In your books, I lived 1,000 lives. In them, I drank fragrant wine. I heard the song of sirens and the pipes of Pan, and beautiful women like clouds ethereal, created by your poet's genius, were mine to love. In your books, I conquered empires and worked miracles, and everything you strive for, I despise. You are mad and gone the wrong way. You take falsehood for truth and ugliness for beauty. I marvel at you who have bartered heaven for earth. I do not want to understand you. That I may show indeed my contempt for that by which you live, I renounce your 2 millions, which at one time seemed the opening of paradise to me. At 5 minutes before midnight, I shall leave this prison and thus break the stipulated terms of our agreement.
0: Here, Kovac, put the note back on the table. We are safe, Kovac.

0: Back through the snow and wind, the banker trudged. Found Yusuf sleeping in the greenhouse. And then went to the study where the clock ticked off the few remaining minutes until midnight.
1: Why hasn't Yusuf come? We told him to raise his report to us the instant the prisoner left.
2: It is still 30 seconds until midnight, sir.
1: But the prisoner should be gone by now. Recall his note, Kovac. At 5 minutes to midnight, the beggar said, he would walk out of his prison.
2: I still think we should have killed him and made sure.
1: I was a fool, a soft-hearted, sentimental fool. I was convinced he meant what he wrote. I bet on him.
2: It's a bet I fear we have lost.
1: Yes. At the last moment, he's changed his mind. 2 million rubles. Of course he would change his mind. Who wouldn't?
2: Monsieur Tregaron, a thought occurs to me.
1: Well?
2: The prisoner might very well, quite logically, come directly here to claim his million.
1: Yes. Well, should he be that foolish, I think we know what to do. Echo back. Oh, come in. If it's the prisoner.
2: Yes, it's the prisoner.
3: Master, the prisoner has gone. At 5 minutes until midnight, Master.
1: Gone! Gone, Kovac! Gone! Gone!
3: The master's money is quite safe.
2: Well, it would seem congratulations are in order, sir.
1: Yusuf, how did he seem? Which way did he go, the prisoner?
3: Gone into the night, the snow. Into the... I do not know where they were going.
2: They?
3: The two of them. But such peace on two faces I have never seen.
1: My daughter?
3: Yes. It was Mademoiselle Irina who drove up in the sleigh. Your daughter, Master.

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7: Now your Sunday overnight Sword Point weather forecast. Mostly clear to partly cloudy through the night, the low in the upper 70s, south winds gusting to 25 miles an hour. Partly sunny for Monday, an isolated sprinkle or light rain showers possible, highs in the mid-90s. It'll feel like 104 to 108 degrees. An isolated early evening sprinkle, otherwise partly cloudy and 80 Monday night. Sunny and hot Tuesday with highs in the upper 90s. It'll feel like 104 to 108 degrees. Partly cloudy and warm Tuesday night with lows in the upper 70s, staying hot on Wednesday. That's your Sword Point weather forecast. From The Sword, KSWCLP and KSWCLP.com. I'm nowcast meteorologist Matthew Harding.
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11: También que la policía llega en ocasiones a sacar.
12: It is common for police officers to remove a priest while he is celebrating Mass or hearing confessions in order to question him.
13: A special meeting of the Organization of American States to discuss political and religious persecution in Nicaragua, where the situation is getting increasingly dangerous for Catholic priests serving the needs of the Catholic populace.
14: Yeah, we all have a specific purpose. I believe a big part of my purpose is fighting for people that can't fight for themselves.
13: The Tim Tebow Foundation fights to help the vulnerable against human trafficking. We sit down with the president of the foundation to find out what you can do to be part of the mission.
15: We are perhaps the first civilization in recorded history to be moving in the direction of a complete secularism.
13: And an exclusive TV interview with Bishop Robert Barron about his new documentary exploring architectural beauty that can bring us closer to Christ. EWTN News in Depth starts right now.

0: Daniel Ortega and Rosario Murillo might be able to exclude people's, might be able to silence people's voices, but they can't really silence people's hearts.
1: Political and religious persecution in Nicaragua climbs to new levels as President Daniel Ortega threatens to cancel future elections to remain in power, and concern mounts about threats to Catholic clergy trying to minister to the faithful. Welcome to EWTN News in Depth. I'm Catherine Hadro. Alarm bells this week in Washington at a special meeting at the Organization of American States, or OAS, as diplomats discuss the deteriorating situation in Nicaragua. President Daniel Ortega's pledge to make constitutional changes blocking opposition figures from power is scheduled to go into effect in less than a month on September 1st. And that would have direct human rights implications and pose a threat to religious freedom in the Central American country. At this week's meeting, diplomats discussed convening an emergency session of foreign ministers from the Americas before the September 1st action in Nicaragua. Such a high-level gathering would be one of the OAS's strongest tools to express concern about the collapse of democracy in Nicaragua, concern over ongoing human rights abuses in Nicaragua, including arbitrary detentions and forced disappearances, and highlight the persecution of the Catholic Church and its clergy in Nicaragua, and the clampdown on the practice and exercise of the faith. The Ortega regime has ruled Nicaragua for nearly three decades over two separate eras. Repression is nothing new there. Crackdowns on its people have forced hundreds of thousands of Nicaraguans to flee their homeland and live in exile around the globe. Others have been killed or gone missing. The Catholic Church, which has historically had deep influence among the predominantly Catholic populace, has come under targeted attack as a potential threat to Ortega's authority. Reporter Paula Flynn tells us about the current state of affairs in Nicaragua.
2: No volverán a haber elecciones.
3: After more than 29 years in power, over two separate periods, Daniel Ortega and his wife Rosario Murillo, co-presidents of Nicaragua, have come under sustained criticism from international organizations over the crackdown on basic freedoms in the country. The repression intensified in 2018, when the government's response to nationwide protests ushered in a more open campaign against political opponents, journalists, students, and the Catholic Church.
2: Perdónale, Señor.
3: In recent years, that campaign has included arbitrary arrests, forced exile, property seizures, and growing restrictions on religious freedom, with the Catholic Church facing pressure.
4: The problem is that some dioceses are now operating at just 30% of their capacity, while others are at 47%. With no new ordinations taking place, there is no one to replace the priests who were forced into exile or expelled from the country. This is creating a serious problem for both parish communities and lay Catholics. They can no longer attend Mass every day as they once did. They are unable to go to confession, and they have been left without the pastoral support of a priest. Former political prisoners and human rights organizations report serious violations of religious freedom taking place across the Central American nation. Nicaraguan lawyer Marta Patricia Molina says the recent disappearance of Bishop Abelardo Mata, a prominent critic of the government, followed months of surveillance and harassment.
5: No se está denunciando en los medios de comunicación por
4: the media are not reporting the horror that people endure every day in Nicaragua, where those who decide to speak out and denounce what is happening face only three possible outcomes: death, exile, which no one wants to experience, or imprisonment. As is currently the case with Bishop Emeritus Mata, this is a clear example. The bishop was under constant surveillance and had been forbidden from celebrating Mass in his diocese. But when he went to celebrate Mass, the dictatorship immediately abducted him, and he remains in that situation.
3: Kevin O'Reilly became U.S. Chargé d'Affaires in Nicaragua in 2023 after the government of Daniel Ortega and Rosario Murillo refused to accept Hugo Rodriguez, the ambassador nominated by the United States, after he criticized the regime during a U.S. Senate hearing, where he told the Senate that he would support using all economic and diplomatic tools to bring about a change in direction in Nicaragua.
6: To isolate the regime of Daniel Ortega.
3: 1 year after completing his mission, O'Reilly reflects on his experience.
7: What was the situation in Nicaragua when you got there?
0: Well, look, it's a lovely country, and it's run by a very unpleasant government. And it was always very odd to me because people, when I would deal with them, they were very open and engaging citizens of the country, but very guarded in their statements. Mm-hmm. And I think that's characteristic of the nature of the world in which many Nicaraguans live. And that kind of always looking over your shoulder sort of a reality. Most of the newspapers had been abolished. Most of the independent media had been abolished. The Central American University, which was a Jesuit institution, was within weeks of being suppressed by the Nicaraguan state. A number of other religious institutions, some of them evangelical, some of them Catholic, some private schools which were unaffiliated with churches, were being either repressed, suppressed, or just taken over by people affiliated with the government.
7: The U.S. protects religious liberty in their constitution. It's something really important here. So when you go on mission somewhere else and you see these things happening around you, what can the U.S. do? How does this quiet diplomacy work there?
0: We don't regard them as privileges. We don't regard them as a privilege that the state can extend. It's something that you have innately. My predecessor, Ambassador Kevin Sullivan, and his team had worked quietly to negotiate for the release of over 200 political prisoners. We did something similar for a smaller group of 135 people. And of course, others had worked their magic, such as it is. Quiet diplomacy. I've never really had an extensive discussion of this, but it was pretty clear that quiet diplomacy from the Holy See had helped allow for the release or liberation of Rolando Álvarez, the Bishop of Ciuna, and a number of other people.
2: No dejaron entrar.
3: Nicaraguan Bishop Rolando Álvarez now lives in exile in Rome, following negotiations between the government and the Holy See. Since 2018, he has spoken out against abuses targeting the church in the country. He was sentenced to 26 years in prison after being accused of treason. O'Reilly said one of the most striking experiences of his time in Nicaragua was witnessing the government shut down church-run humanitarian organizations and seeing the impact this had on the country's most vulnerable people.
0: When you see that constrained, and you see people, how to put it, the most basic, educating the children, clothing the naked, feeding the hungry, and you see that limited or constrained, along with questions of popular piety, and the state trying to capture all of that energy and deny its independent expression. That was one of the strongest things that I derived out of the experience. You know, how precious that is and how malevolent it is, let's be honest, when people try to capture and divert that.
7: Do you think that's ever going to change?
0: The Catholic Church plays the long game. The tragedy of it is that there are people who need attention today. The Catholic faith, the Catholic Church, the evangelical faith, the evangelical churches that are going to be there after this political system, which is so unjust, passes away. I think that's inevitable. And frankly, I think that Daniel Ortega and Rosero Murillo also know it's inevitable, which is one reason they've taken such a hard line on the church and on the institutions of the church, because they know that the institution with the broadest scope and greatest credibility that exists in that society, and that's just a fact. And they can't suppress their way out of that problem from their perspective.
3: International scrutiny of the Nicaraguan government continues to grow. On July 29th, the U.S. Permanent Representative to the Organizations of American States submitted a letter proposing an assessment of Nicaragua's political situation and allegations of human rights violations in the country. In Washington, D.C., Paola Flynn, EWTN News in Depth.
1: To provide us with even more insight into the dire situation in Nicaragua, We are joined now by our esteemed panel. Dr. Manuel Orozco is the director of the Migration, Remittances, and Development Program at the Inter-American Dialogue. A political scientist, Dr. Orozco is a leading analyst of Nicaragua's Ortega regime and has testified before Congress and international bodies on the country's political and human rights crisis. Father Marcos Somoriba fled Nicaragua as a teenager during the Sandinista Revolution and was granted political asylum in the U.S. He today is a Catholic priest in the Archdiocese of Miami and serves as pastor at St. Agatha Catholic Church, which has become a spiritual hub for the growing Nicaraguan diaspora in the Miami area. Gentlemen, thank you both for being here. Manuel, what is the severity of the Ortega regime's persecution against the Catholic Church in Nicaragua right now? We've seen bishops, priests, religious sisters, lay Catholics arrested, exiled, or silenced. Has the regime strategy evolved in recent years?
8: I think it's not exactly an evolution, but rather an affirmation of their political power. The faith, the religious faith, whether it's Catholic or evangelical, is a threat to the regime of the Murillo and Ortega dynasty, particularly because they represent a moral compass and a political compass among Nicaraguans. So to them, what's important is to subordinate the Catholic faith, particularly the religious authorities. Mm. By doing so, they basically take care of any form of alternative position from Nicaraguan society over what happens in the country. And then the persecution, the expulsion, the vigilance that takes place is just a subsequent step to this basically form of totalizing control into the society. Mm.
1: Father, you fled Nicaragua as a teenager, as I mentioned, but I know that you are still in touch with loved ones there. What can you tell us about recent government restrictions on the church's day-to-day ministry there? How are the faithful doing in Nicaragua?
9: They're very, like, filled with fear because of the oppression and the threat of putting them in jail. There's three roads to take. It is, like, you shut up, be with us, be in jail, kick out of the country, or be killed. That's the options that they are. So people are playing it, you know, safe, into like watching what they write, watching what their opinion is in the media, like in Facebook and all that, because they have a special department on the second floor of the communication department of the government, vigilante, you know, all vigilante to everybody who, whatever they say, whatever they post and all that. So if they go out of the country to visit families abroad, and when they come back, they have to like be checked in. And if they have said something against the government, they're totally out of the country, and they take away their citizenship and they leave them in limbo.
1: Wow. It's alarming just hearing about that reality that's being lived there. Manuel, tell us more about the Catholic Church's important role in Nicaragua amid this dictatorship. Why does the regime see the church as a threat and as a primary target?
8: Well, the foundation of this is that in Nicaraguan political culture, religious faith is an intrinsic component of the beliefs of what social order entails. So in that context, the belief becomes a moral and political compass. And of course, issues relating to justice, issues relating to freedom, to the right to exist, are tied to the Catholic faith. Mm-hmm. So anything that you do that goes against that is perceived as a threat. And to the regime, they have decided to transform the image of Daniel Ortega as a figurehead of divine qualities. Mm. So the Catholic hierarchy is threatening to them, and so is the Catholic beliefs among Nicaraguans. So this is basically the reason why there is persecution on a day-to-day basis. Mm.
1: Father, Nicaragua's 80-year-old Bishop Abelardo Mata was detained twice by police in late June after praying for the persecuted church in Nicaragua during a mass he celebrated. His whereabouts are still unknown, though the dictatorship has stated he's at home. Father, how concerned are you about Bishop Mata's well-being right now?
9: I am very concerned, especially because of his age. He has a heart condition, he's diabetic, and I think just because his voice and defended people, he has always been pro-people, and his diocese, he was like, you know, a great, great bishop. and leading these people in social justice and also claiming for them human rights. And once he went to Matagalpa, or like to Estelí, to say a mass, and he had no permission to do that because the government even controls, you know, what you have to preach, whatever you have to say. So what happens? They hiding him, they kidnap him, and we don't know anything. We're trying to find out through sources and all that, where is he and how is he? And these people are capable of doing this. If they did it to their own people, they can do it, you know, to those who are opposed to. So we fear for his life.
1: Yeah, and I will say our news team is absolutely monitoring that case as well. Manuel, in alarming comments, Nicaragua's President Daniel Ortega recently said his country will not be holding elections anytime soon. Do you see any room for diplomatic engagement with the Ortega government, perhaps even from the Holy See, or is that door just completely closed?
8: Well, it's not closed because there is always room to talk, but the first step is to identify what is the proportional response that you can exert over a regime that basically has become like a tropical Taliban in the Americas. And that's where basically your situation becomes more complicated because your options are very limited, and some of them involve coercive measures that include stringent sanctions, economic blockades, pressure directly into the wealth of the regime, and even physical extraction. Therefore, the international community needs to establish what is the right proportional response, and then offer that pressure as a means to negotiate an exit of the regime. But really what your viewers need to understand is the Talibanistic nature of this regime, and that explains by itself why so much persecution against people of the faith.
1: Father, Auxiliary Bishop Silvio Baez of Managua has been exiled from Nicaragua, and now he regularly celebrates Mass at your parish in Miami. How is he doing, and what insight have you gained about the life of Nicaraguan priests and bishops today from him?
9: Bishop Baez is a beacon of hope for our people. Really, every time he opens his mouth, he talks not politically or anything like that. He talks about social justice, about the right of the people, saving life, especially those young people who have lost their life. You know, somebody got to denounce it. It's not only to announce, but also to denounce. I remember he telling me after the meeting with Pope Leo XIV on August of last year, the first question of the Holy Father was to the three priests, to the three bishops, how are the people? And they explained to him, he was very concerned, he's very much in tune, he knows what's going on, and I think, you know, he has a ways to work on this out. But Bishop Baez has been a voice, and also he has been like a rock in their foot, in their shoe.
1: Right.
9: You know, to the point that he has been called to be an antidote to their bloodstream.
1: Wow.
9: Incredible.
1: Wow. God bless him. Manuel, what is the significance that this week the Organization of American States announced they may seek an emergency foreign minister session on Nicaragua? Is there an increased sense of urgency right now? And is there a specific action you would like to see regarding a response to this crisis?
8: Well, I think the Latin American community is very struck with difficulty in finding the right solution with dictatorships in the 21st century. And basically, in the Americas, you're dealing with Cuba and Nicaragua predominantly. And it's a difficult challenge because within the context of the Inter-American system, the principle of non-intervention prevails. So they try to reconcile the human rights agreement that involves the right to elect through popular will versus non-intervention, and that's what keeps them stuck. So the way out of this basically involves a unilateral response by each member state of the Inter-American system and homologuing all of the sanctions that the United States, Canada, Switzerland, the United Kingdom, the European Union, among other countries, have imposed on the Nicaraguan regime and uses that as a first step measure to put more pressure on the regime.
1: Father, finally, how has your church community in Miami been responding to these reports coming out of Nicaragua? Many of your parishioners are from there and have loved ones still there.
9: They're very worried, and I think they're praying a lot. because there's one thing that they have not taken away from the Nicaraguan people is their prayer, their inner life. They might be to oppress them and all that, but my community body to this government, to this regime, because we voice, we speak, and we say it, and we call it, and the people come here saying, especially from the spiritual leaders, that we have three Nicaraguan priests and then the bishop.
1: Gentlemen, I thank you both for just your insights on this dire situation. Thank you for joining us.
9: Thank you. God bless.
1: Thank you. Stay right there. We're just getting started on this edition of EWTN News In Depth.
10: These predators are not who you think they may be. They're not the person in the dark bedroom or in the basement. They're your neighbors. They're your family members. They're your police. They're your churchgoers. They're your teachers. You have to be aware of who you put your children around and who you allow access to your children.
11: A video warning from the Tim Tebow Foundation about the insidious nature of human trafficking. A talk with the foundation's president about what the organization is doing to combat it.
12: The purpose, as always, is to evangelize. That's always the purpose, is to bring people to Christ. And the building itself is a great symbol of Christ.
11: Inspired by the tragic fire at Notre Dame Cathedral, Bishop Robert Barron takes us on a journey through five of France's most iconic Gothic cathedrals in Word on Fire's latest documentary. He joins us for an exclusive TV preview coming up.
13: I discovered Father Coyle when I first moved to Birmingham, Alabama. This Catholic priest had been assassinated for performing what they thought was an interracial marriage.
14: The killing took place in broad daylight in front of a street full of witnesses.
13: It's like one of the trials of the century to see if a man would be prosecuted for killing a Catholic priest in the Deep South. And the answer was, yeah, they would get away with it.
15: If you go into the jury room and throw out the evidence, you will have all the narrow-minded, redneck people come out and pat you on the back. But for the remainder of your lives, you will have your conscience to prick and sting you.
13: Father Coyle knew what he believed. Father Coyle lived what he believed, and Father Coyle laid his life down.

0: I'm asking you to run into the darkness with us. Some of the most chaotic, darkest, crisis-filled places in the world. But that's where we want to go. It's where we're called. It's part of our purpose.
1: Former pro football player and Heisman Trophy winner Tim Tebow talks about the mission of his life, protecting the vulnerable, with programs active around the globe through his Tim Tebow Foundation. The faith-based organization operates in more than 100 countries, focusing on orphan care and prevention, a ministry for people with special needs, assistance with profound medical needs, and anti-human trafficking work. Among the statistics that make this problem so alarming, the United Nations International Labor Organization says traffickers victimize an estimated 28 million people worldwide. About 77% of those victims provide forced labor in agriculture, domestic work, and cyber scam operations. About 23% are forced into commercial sex trafficking. Within that sex trafficking group, about 78% are women and girls, 22% are men and boys. The UN says of those victimized, about 92% are adults and 8% are children. The Tim Tebow Foundation partners with groups in the U.S. and abroad to actively fight trafficking and exploitation. It focuses on prevention, rescue, and survivor care with direct services, as well as partnerships with various ministries. In addition to prevention through education and training and providing for the immediate needs of survivors, the foundation is also involved in supporting survivors' long-term recovery through mental, emotional, and spiritual healing. This vital work was the focus of our recent conversation with Joel Chakra, president of the Tim Tebow Foundation and managing partner for the Waterstone Impact Fund, which he launched with Tim Tebow in 2024 to foster faith-based philanthropy and business investments. Chakra immigrated as a child with his parents to the U.S. from India, where his family had for generations been part of the small Christian minority there. It was a strong Christian faith that helped to seal the bond between Tim Tebow and Chakra. He sat down to talk about the foundation and its work on human trafficking with our own Monse Alvarado.
2: This is a fight that's deeply missional to Tim and everyone at the foundation and to so many of our partners and ministry partners around the world, and also all the donors that give. We know that it's going to take all of us and even more. I think human trafficking, most people may associate it with movies like Taken or even Sound of Freedom. Mm-hmm. And while Taken is probably a really bad example, that's made for Hollywood, Sound of Freedom is a good example. It's not the whole truth. Mm-hmm. And so when we think about human trafficking, we think about everything across the spectrum, including labor trafficking, right?
3: Mm. Which is why we see those signs at so many airports of like, are you here on your own? Do you have plans? Are you holding your own documents?
2: Yeah, and oftentimes trafficking is done by those that are closest to them. You know, we've been a part of some really harrowing stuff that's done by a lot of our ministry partners around the world. And what most people don't know that it's either a mother or a father that's in a tough economic situation that has trafficked their child, or just really evil stuff that happens. You know, there's also the layer of exploitation that's on top of trafficking. And so if you look at the numbers across the world, they're staggering. You know, I don't think most people realize how big the problems are, but this is, you know, the United States is probably the largest funder. Mm-hmm. Of it around the world. And so we've got a problem in our own backyard, which then affects countries around the world. And so when we think about trafficking, when we think about exploitation, you know, these are also underfunded opportunities, you know, because most people may not think that it's happening in their backyard. It's either ignored because we think it's an overseas problem or it's a over there problem. No, it's here. It's just disguised. Right? Or people will think, you know, exploitation looks like, oh, it's the overweight guy in his basement with Cheetos all over his shirt, you know, looking at stuff on the internet. No, that's not true, right? It's oftentimes middle class, you know, some of the best positions. And what they've done is they've created the perfect persona for themselves, right? They're hiding under the perfect persona so that they can't be recognized. And so what we've tried to do is try to leverage everything for the fight is what we say. that's for profit, that's nonprofit. How can we be a part of creating a movement that says that every available person and every single resource that's there, we're going to use all of it to go rescue every man, woman, boy, and girl that's lost and forgotten? You know, we looked at a database recently, and the stats, these are going to be conservative estimates, but there's about 89,000 kids that are unknown.
3: Wow.
2: We have their names, we have their faces. I'm sorry, we have their, just their faces, but don't have their names. And because of that, they're unknown. And so what we're trying to do is leverage all the three-letter agencies, even all the governments around the world, and leveraging technology to figure out, can we actually match a face to a name? You know, some of these kids have been lost for 10 years, 15 years. But can we actually do the work to identify them so they can be restored, so they can be rescued? You know, there's been examples of looking at Instagram photos because it was matched to a baby photo.
3: Wow.
2: Right? Using technology that can understand that if this girl grew up, what would she look like? And then matching it to a geolocation in an Instagram photo and saying, yep, that was the girl. Right? So there's powerful tools that are out there. But, you know, a lot of governments around the world don't fund this area really well. You know, recently we were a part of something called the Renewed Hope Act, which just passed Congress. One of the problems that we've seen in this country, we did a six-month look back, and there's about 330,000 unique IP addresses that are downloading or sharing the rape of young children in this country. 330,000 unique IP addresses. And what we know about these offenders is that they're repeat offenders, and throughout their lifetime, on average, they'll have probably about 13 victims. Okay? Now, the government, across those 330,000 IP addresses across the country, only had 7 resources available to try and find who these perpetrators are. Extremely under-resourced. So what this bill did was, we had an ability to actually have 200 investigators around the country. It's a start. It's not good enough, but it's a start, and we're thankful for it.
3: There's more.
2: But on top of that, with the advancements of AI and technology, how can we actually leverage that alongside these investigators to actually drive this change exponentially, to go not just rescue, but also identify predators as well? So those are just some of the staggering numbers and the fight that we're facing. And we believe that the church can actually be the greatest movement in this fight. I think part of it is education. You know, there's a lot of terminology that gets thrown out there. I just did it myself. What is trafficking? What is exploitation?
3: Mm-hmm.
2: I think, one, there's an education that needs to happen. Two, there's a realization of what's happening in your backyard. And then what is the actual problem? Not being scared to talk about it because the language is too harsh. You know, oftentimes we've heard that, you know, like, oh, I don't know if I want to hear that. It makes me think about my kids. And our reaction to that is, what would you say if one of those boys or girls that's in their darkest hour of need right now could hear you scared to learn about their situation? What kind of hope would they have?
3: Mm-hmm.
2: Right? So I think talking about it openly, educating, identifying the problems so that we can mobilize the church is going to be one of the greatest impacts we believe in this fight. And so the way that I like to describe it is, like, God's clearly gifted us in the marketplace,
3: mm-hmm.
2: right? Those are our gifts and talents. But what has God actually moved our heart for? And for me and Tim, what he's moved our heart for is to actually go serve the most vulnerable people around the world. And so, you know, we don't want to negate anybody from this fight,
3: yeah.
2: right? If somebody says, I'm a business owner, how can I be in the fight for trafficking? There's a very clear example of it. You know, if you're maybe not interested in giving to a nonprofit, great, leverage your business. Because of that business, you have influence in the places that God has given you.
3: Mm-hmm.
2: Be that influence, be that voice for us. You know, if you want to give to the nonprofit, if you want to give to the foundation, awesome. But there's other strategic ways that we can leverage where I think that God would be pleased either way, right? I think all of these things are forms of worship, because we know that we care for the children that God has placed on this earth. So let's just leverage all of it. And the other thing, too, is make sure that people don't feel like they have to be left out of this fight because maybe there's something that I don't know about it, right? So we really try to educate in that way, too, to make sure that people feel that they can be loved they can be brought in a unique way, and that everybody has a talent that can serve in this fight.
3: An all hands on deck approach.
2: All hands on deck.
3: To solving the big problems. Thank you so much, Joel.
2: You're welcome.
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1: Is America running out of its high-tech munitions after months of war with Iran? That story tops news headlines in the Week in Review. As the war appears at a virtual stalemate right now, the talk behind the scenes is of the cost of the conflict and the impact on America's future readiness with depleted weapons stockpiles. President Trump denied a problem on his social media and was asked about it in the Oval Office on Thursday.
6: Mr. President, on munitions, you posted overnight that the U.S. has a massive amount, and you denied that there were any shortages. There is a supplemental request for $21 billion to restock. So why is that request still there?
7: We have certain types of munitions that are very powerful, that we have unlimited, virtual unlimited supply. We have others where it's a little bit tighter, and we're getting them in on a daily basis. As you know, our defense companies are building more plants right now than at any point in history. They're building plants for the Patriots, for the Tomahawks, for everything.
1: Yet, despite denials, the Washington Post reports there was tension between the president and Defense Secretary Pete Hegseth last week at Camp David in a sidebar to this cabinet meeting. President Trump reportedly demanded answers from Hegseth about why he had been misled and had not been fully informed about munitions shortages. Hegseth reportedly blamed his deputy for not making sure the president was fully briefed. The White House called the report fake news. But military officials have repeatedly warned top brass at the Pentagon that stockpiles are getting dangerously low. According to the Center for Strategic and International Study, America's air defense weapons, including Patriot ballistic missile interceptors, have been depleted by two-thirds, and the critical THAAD missile inventory has been reduced by half. And while the administration denied critical shortages and said more munitions are in the pipeline, many of the defense contracts are not yet signed or paid for with congressional appropriations. And when they are, each one of the highly technical missiles can take millions of dollars and years to manufacture. Analysts say it could be many years before our overall weapons inventories are rebuilt. The shortage of interceptor missiles is having a major effect in Ukraine, which has sustained a series of large-scale Russian attacks this summer. U.S.-made Patriot systems are the only air defense system Ukraine has to shoot down Russian ballistic missiles, making large Russian volleys like this one on Wednesday hard to stop. Even as Ukraine has stepped up its drone strikes on oil refineries and energy infrastructure deep in Russian territory. A truck driver in Ukraine described his terror during a Russian missile strike near Kiev this week.
8: I couldn't believe it. I'd already been in Kiev and had heard explosions before, but nothing like today. You couldn't even hear that it was a missile. I don't even know what it was, but you couldn't hear the missile itself. The blast wave just hit the cab. It's a good thing we managed to get out of the truck.
1: On his social media this week, Ukrainian President Volodymyr Zelensky acknowledged the Russian ballistic missile barrage has been devastating, simply because Ukraine does not have the Patriot interceptors it needs. The confirmation of President Trump's choice to become U.S. Attorney General appeared assured on Friday when enough Republican senators announced support for the nomination of Todd Blanche to be elevated from acting Attorney General. Blanche's nomination had been in doubt when all Democrats and two Republican senators said they would not support him over concerns about the weaponization of the Justice Department, Blanche's handling of the Jeffrey Epstein case, and a long delay in committing in writing that a controversial $2 billion weaponization payout fund was truly dead. But on Friday, Senator Bill Cassidy of Louisiana said he will vote to confirm Blanche, giving him the final vote he needed, telling reporters it was a choice between Blanche or the prospect of someone worse. On another party line vote, a Senate committee voted on Thursday to hold Dr. Anthony Fauci in contempt of Congress and refer him to the Justice Department for potential prosecution for his refusal to answer questions at a hearing last week about his handling of the COVID-19 pandemic. As we reported here, Fauci invoked the Fifth Amendment more than 100 times when he appeared last week, saying in an opening statement that Republicans were trying to trap him into committing perjury so they could charge him with a crime. The infectious disease expert

0: impacted by the intestinal illness. Yet more than 25,000 people across the country have reported getting sick, and more than 300 have been hospitalized with severe gastrointestinal symptoms and dehydration. The Centers for Disease Control and Prevention say the number of reported cases has skyrocketed this year, and health officials there have linked the initial outbreak with bagged iceberg lettuce sourced from central Mexico. Those who have experienced cyclosporiasis confirm it is very unpleasant.
1: The first onset was, you know, what everybody talks about, which is the explosive watery diarrhea, which is no fun, but it's really the symptoms that arise from that cause all the stomach pain. I had to drink a lot of electrolytes to just try to keep some hydration in my body. I was unable to eat anything for about, I would say, about 36 hours.
0: Microbiologists say Cyclospora is a parasite very different from bacteria or viruses. The proper treatment is an antibiotic, and people should be careful about sourcing their fruits and vegetables.
2: How worried people should be, or we should be, about this, I think keeping an eye on how the outbreak is occurring and spreading across the country is a good gauge, right? Cyclospora cases happen year-round, but this is the high season for Cyclospora. From May through August, and we're approaching our peak, we still have about another month and a half of cases, you know, that we've seen historically. So I think it should definitely still be in our radar.
0: Experts say the best way to avoid cyclosporiasis is to thoroughly wash fruits and vegetables and to keep counters and sinks clean to avoid accidental cross-contamination. That goes for food preparation in both the home and in restaurants. The Vatican has announced an ambitious overseas trip for Pope Leo XIV this fall, his first papal visit to his beloved South America. The nearly two-week tour will happen in November as Pope Leo travels to the countries of Uruguay, Argentina, and Peru. The pontiff's trip will begin in Uruguay from November 6th through 8th and will include the capital city of Montevideo. He will then travel on to Argentina from November 8th through 11th, where he will make stops in Buenos Aires and the Marian pilgrimage site of Our Lady of Luján, and then on to Peru from November 11th through the 17th, a special stop for Pope Leo, who holds dual citizenship with Peru and the U.S. As a young priest, he was sent as an Augustinian missionary to Peru and lived there for more than two decades in total, eventually rising to the position of bishop in the Diocese of Chiclayo. Be sure to stay tuned to EWTN News this November for complete coverage of this major papal journey back to the region that helped form a priest who would become pope. Pope Leo made a short one-day trip this week to pray at the tomb of St. Francis, located in the crypt of the Lower Basilica in Assisi, Italy. Earlier, he attended a youth meeting marking the 800th anniversary of the death of St. Francis. Pope Leo encouraged the more than 2,500 young people to be inspired by St. Francis and to go out into the world to fight injustice and arrogance that denies the dignity of dreams to too many children of God.
3: Delle migliori energie della vostra magnifica umanità.
4: Unite the best energies of your magnificent humanity. Studies, skills, work, friendships, love, prayer, updating in different ways the vision of Francis. I imagine the prayer often attributed to him is dear to you, a text from the last century. Lord, make me an instrument of your peace. Where is hatred, may I bring love. Where there is offense, may I bring forgiveness.
0: The young people from across Europe braved 95-degree temperatures to see the Pope. Their four-day rally brought them together to share experiences and attend formation sessions and to pray. And in the summer heat of Italy, snow fell this week inside the Basilica of St. Mary Major in Rome. White rose petals dropped from the ceiling in the annual reenactment of the miracle of the snow from the 4th century. That's when a wealthy Roman couple prayed in August to the Virgin Mary, who told them to build a church where they found snow the next day. And that very spot is where the Basilica of St. Mary Major was constructed. It is one of four papal basilicas in Rome and where Pope Francis chose to be buried last year. A focus on centuries-old places of worship and their magnificent architecture when we return.
5: We thought to really show off these buildings, it's got to be on the big screen.
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1: The Holy Reminder of the Week is this Immaculate Heart of Mary 3-day devotional candle. 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

0: Bishop Robert Barron's Word on Fire ministry has helped millions better interpret Scripture. And now, in its first theatrical release, the apostolate is teaching its audience how to read churches.
1: We began with the fire at Notre Dame, a tragedy that drew the attention of the world. We intuited that there was much more to this fascination than simply the sadness at the loss of a beautiful and venerable building. We endeavored to find out what that was.
0: Beginning with the aftermath of the 2019 Notre Dame fire, Bishop Barron takes viewers on location to France's Gothic cathedrals in the documentary Heaven in Stone and Glass, guiding the audience through centuries of history, scripture, philosophy, and architecture, and how these medieval masterpieces continue to proclaim the Christian vision. The feature-length documentary will be a special two-night theatrical release next month. I had the pleasure of speaking with Bishop Barron recently about his latest project in his first and exclusive TV interview on the film, Heaven in Stone and Glass. Your Excellency, thank you for being with us. Heaven in Stone and Glass is described as a cinematic pilgrimage through France's Gothic cathedrals. I want to go back to April 2019 when a fire broke out under the eaves of France's most famous, if not one of the most famous, world cathedrals, the Notre Dame Cathedral's roof, engulfing the spire and most of the roof. Your Excellency, why did that event capture the world's attention the way that it did? I mean, the devastation from the fire was gripping.
2: That was the question I sought to answer in this documentary. Because it broke my heart when I heard that Notre Dame was on fire. I studied in Paris for 3 years. I lived about a 15-minute walk from Notre Dame. I used to give tours there every Wednesday at noon. I knew that building very well. It was a touchstone for my own spiritual life. So when it was on fire, and I discovered, through the TV, the extent of the damage, it was heartbreaking. Mm-hmm. But even beyond that, I was struck, as you say, by the worldwide reaction to it. And I thought, it's more than just, hey, we might lose this, beautiful old building. I think people were sensing something. They were sensing the loss of a spiritual touchstone, that building stood for the aspiration toward the transcendent. And I wanted to explore that in the documentary, to talk about the theology and spirituality of the Gothic buildings.
0: And you are one of the great modern-day Catholic evangelists of our time, using your preaching, your words, using media. But Your Excellency, tell us, why and how is it that architecture can powerfully evangelize?
2: Well, they took that for granted that it should. Now, see, the church I came of age in had kind of de-emphasized architecture. There was a document in the 1970s called Art and Environment in Catholic Worship. It said something like, the building is just the skin of the worshiping assembly. We see the idea there. It's like a tent that you put up and the people come in and they worship, and then you strike the tent, you move on. But it's so de-emphasized, the building. Now, look, I get it. The people are the church. I understand that. But see, medieval and classical people would have also seen the building itself is meant to evangelize. The building itself should be so filled with Christian symbolism that someone could walk through it, even, mind you, someone illiterate, as most people were at that time, but they could read the building in such a way that they'd be evangelized by it. That beauty is a bearer of truth. See, it's a great Catholic principle. And the Gothic churches sing that truth. In a way, I think I was responding to the way I was formed, which was very much with, emptied out churches and hyper-simplified modernistic structures. And when I was a student over in France, those Gothic churches sang to me in a way that churches that I grew up with never did. And so I still want to celebrate that.
0: And to your point, during the Middle Ages, stained glass windows acted as the Bible in pictures, communicating Scripture, especially to those who didn't have access to Scripture or were illiterate. So there is this historical significance, but there's a modern name for that as well, isn't there?
2: Absolutely. And again, it's beauty. They were instructive, but, when I stand before the stained glass windows at Chartres, for example, you're in heaven. And that was the idea. Think in the book of Revelation when they talk about the jeweled walls of the heavenly city. Well, especially at Chartres, You sense that. You look around the stained glass windows. They look like jewels on black velvet. They look, they're literally jeweled walls. The church building was meant to be an anticipation of heaven. After your long pilgrimage, and Chartres was on a pilgrimage route, right? So people would come miles and miles and miles, tired out from the journey, and then they'd enter that building. And I often think, for us who are used to giant skyscrapers and all this, we're stunned by these buildings. Imagine somebody in the Middle Ages, someone who'd never seen a building more than maybe two stories, you know, and they walk into Chartres. They had walked into heaven, hence heaven in stone and glass. The building is not just the skin of the worshiping assembly. What a drab, stupid description. The building is heaven on earth, and it was meant to awaken the hunger for heaven.
0: Heaven in stone and glass features France's Gothic cathedrals, as we've been discussing. But is there a takeaway here for the U.S. church that you're hoping for? Perhaps some of that architecture will influence and trickle down to Catholic churches and cathedrals built here in the U.S.
2: Well, there's a revival going on, as you know, in classical church architecture. And again, I'm not, you know, married to say every church has to be a Gothic cathedral. No, I don't hold that. I think there are a variety of styles. I love Romanesque churches, for example. I love the Roman Basilica style. So I'm not married to the Gothic style, but I am married to the idea of the beautiful and the building itself as evangelical. You know, I'll be blunt with you. I don't think brutalist modernism adequately bears Christian revelation. You know, say what you want about brutalist modernist architecture, it's not a bearer of the Christian truth. So I would hope, maybe as a consequence of this film, people might rethink how we're building our churches today.
0: And as you mentioned, there might be this revival and return to that going on here. You know, visiting one of these cathedrals, it cultivates so much wonder, and it really takes you back to that time and age. And when they were constructed, and it could have taken hundreds of years to build these gorgeous Gothic cathedrals. Does our modern society have that same patience and vision to build something beautiful? But with such a long extended timeline, have we lost that?
2: Yeah, I think so. I mean, we're such a go-go society and get it done and all that. And for them, it was a kind of contemplative exercise. Now, the fact that we have, you know, better tools and better equipment to build buildings so it can go faster, that's true. But there was sort of a contemplative attitude, I think, among the builders of these cathedrals. But, you know, to me, the most beautiful thing is you go to, like, a little nook or corner of a Gothic cathedral. Maybe it's up on one of the towers. And it's a little corner that nobody from the ground would ever see. You'd have to go up a special staircase and assume a special position to see it.
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7: In June 2019, a group of five Catholic prelates composed a declaration of truths to address ambiguous and misleading statements made by those entrusted with the teaching authority of the Catholic Church. Such statements can endanger our salvation, but the truth will set us free. So, join Red Sea Catholic Apostolate now as we seek to know the truth about contraception. Pope Paul VI's encyclical letter, Humanae Vitae, reemphasized the Church's constant teaching that it is always intrinsically wrong to use contraception. Natural and divine law prohibits any action either before, at the moment of, or after sexual intercourse, which is specifically intended to prevent procreation. All forms of contraception are intrinsically evil, and legitimate intentions on the part of the spouses do not justify recourse to morally unacceptable means. Contraception is gravely opposed to marital chastity. It is contrary to the good of the transmission of life and to the reciprocal self-giving of the spouses, and it harms true love and denies the sovereign role of God in the transmission of human life. Our Lord wants every human being to gain the fullness of life and truth in Him and through His Church. For more to aid religious education in your domestic church, go to redseaapostolate.org. Don't settle for half-truths, presumption, or apathy.
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11: Now your Sunday overnight Sword Point weather forecast. Mostly clear to partly cloudy through the night, the low in the upper 70s, south winds gusting to 25 miles an hour. Partly sunny for Monday, an isolated sprinkle or light rain showers possible, highs in the mid-90s. It'll feel like 104 to 108 degrees. An isolated early evening sprinkle, otherwise partly cloudy and 80 Monday night. Sunny and hot Tuesday with highs in the upper 90s. It'll feel like 104 to 108 degrees. Partly cloudy and warm Tuesday night with lows in the upper 70s, staying hot on Wednesday. That's your Sword Point weather forecast. From the Sword, KSWCLP and KSWCLP.com. I'm Nowcast meteorologist Matthew Harding.
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13: Slicing a swath from the heart and soul of Kansas. 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Yeah, yeah.

0: EWTN Global Catholic Radio Network presents the Fathers of Mercy Hour, insightful reflections that will lift your soul to God and feed your spiritual journey. Today's hour is from the Fathers of Mercy Parish Mission Series, Trusting in God. This is talk number one, Confidence in Divine Providence. Here is Father Joel Rogers.
1: So you are the ones that God has called from all eternity. The Blessed Trinity has invited you to come to this first night of the mission. And God knew that you would be here. He knew you'd be here. He planned that you be here. And so you responded to his invitation. How joyful I am to see that you are here. Abraham once told the Father in heaven, would you spare these two cities for the sake of 10 good people? There's more than 10 here tonight, and I'm glad to see it. Every one of you here has a very special place in the heart of the Blessed Trinity. And so I thank you for being here. But I think that our Lord Jesus Christ is even more happy that you're here because he is madly in love with your soul. And I tell you, he will not be outdone in generosity. Something is going to happen to you tonight. Perhaps you will find new strength to carry the difficult cross that you're bearing at this moment. Perhaps you will have a new kind of enlightened experience and see a new mystery that you've never seen it this way before. Perhaps you'll receive a waterfall of consolation to heal your broken heart. But whatever it is, you're going to receive something. And it is definite that you will receive an increase of our Lord's life in your soul, grace. You receive an increase of grace, and your heart will be more bound to the Sacred Heart of Jesus. That, at least, is guaranteed. Our Lord is not outdone in generosity. He is very glad that you are here. He's planned this from all eternity. What is he going to do for you tonight? How will he touch your soul? Who knows? But it will always be better at the end of it. I'm going to talk about divine providence. In fact, that's the whole theme throughout the week. Providence, the Latin pro video, pro videre, is to see forward in some way, to provide, to take care of, to see in advance and take care of the need. Okay, so our Lord has a very special plan for you. He has a plan for all of us to make it to heaven, but he has a very special and personal plan for each of your souls, and this plan he's had from all eternity. I would like to begin by reading from the book of Romans. A reading from the letter of Paul to the Romans. And so the promise was based on faith, in order that the promise should be guaranteed as God's free gift to all of Abraham's descendants, not just to those who obey the law, but also to those who believe as Abraham did. For Abraham is the spiritual father of us all. Scripture says, I have made you father of many nations. So the promise is good in the sight of God, in whom Abraham believed. The God who brings the dead to life, and whose command brings into being what did not exist. Abraham believed and hoped, even when there was no reason for hoping, and so became the father of many nations. Just as the scripture says, your descendants will be as many as the stars. He was then almost 100 years old, but his faith did not weaken when he thought of his body, which was already practically dead, or of the fact that Sarah could not have children. His faith did not leave him, and he did not doubt God's promise. His faith filled him with power, and he gave praise to God. He was absolutely sure that God would be able to do what he had promised. That is why Abraham, through faith, was accepted as righteous by God. Abraham believed, hoping against hope, that he would become the father of many nations, according to what was said, thus shall your descendants be.
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1: He did not weaken in faith when he considered his own body as already dead, for he was almost 100 years old, and the dead womb of Sarah. What faith Abraham had in God, and what trust Abraham had in God's plan for him. God, the Blessed Trinity, called Abraham out of the land of Ur, away from his comfortable home, the comfortable surroundings of his people. And he called Abraham to go away, so that Abraham will become the father of a great nation. Already, this required Abraham to trust in God's plan. He has to leave his comfort zone to fulfill the will of God. And then Abraham also trusts in God when God says, your descendants shall number like the stars in the sky, like the sand on the shore. Abraham believed God. He believed what God said, even though to a human intellect this might not make sense, because after all, Abraham was practically dead, his body 100 years old, and he and his wife Sarah could have no children their whole married life, and her womb was considered dead. And yet, Abraham trusted in God, because Abraham knew his place. He knew that God was the creator, God was the supreme being, and that he, Abraham, was a mere creature. And if God said he could do something, he can do it. And if God says he will do something, he will do it. And so Abraham believed in God, and finally, after making acts of trust and faith in what seemed to be an impossible situation, finally, Sarah is with child. And she will give Abraham a son, Isaac. But it's not over. Now what does God do? Abraham, take your son and sacrifice your son for me. Now, a natural response would be, are you crazy? I've waited all this time. I trusted in your promise. You give me a son, and now you want me to take his life? So much for my descendants. So much for the promise. But is that how Abraham acted? No. He might have been tempted. But again, he makes the act of faith in God. And so he takes his son Isaac and has him carry the wood. And Isaac is like the foreshadowing of Jesus Christ, who carried the wood of the cross up to Mount Calvary. But Isaac says, where's the lamb? And Abraham says, God will provide the lamb. And so Abraham ties his son to the altar. And he's about ready to slay his son when the angel of God is sent to Abraham saying, stop. Now I know that you love God more than anything else, and you would not withhold from God even your beloved son. Now that is not faith, and if that is not trust in God's divine providence, I don't know what is. And so Abraham believes, and he obeys God. And as a result of that, God rewards Abraham, because Isaac will become the son of Jacob and Esau, and Jacob will become the father of 12, who will become the 12 tribes of Israel. So the seed of Abraham multiplies and becomes like the stars of the sea, the stars of the air, and the sand on the seashore. But that's not over. You see, God is never outdone in generosity. We are the children of Abraham. Because Abraham was called not just to form a nation, he's a foreshadowing of the church. Christ, one holy Catholic and apostolic church. And it all begins with Abraham, because Jesus Christ is the son of David, who is a descendant of Abraham. In a real way, the church had already been formed in a seed-like form in Abraham. He indeed is the father of many, many descendants. Now you see what obedience to God does, how God blesses his loved ones. Through his providence, God watches over everything that he has made. Now, what is providence? Well, St. Thomas Aquinas, I believe the best theologian in the Catholic Church, St. Thomas Aquinas says that providence is the ordering of all things to an end by God's design. You see, God didn't just create us out of nothing. God has a plan for every one of his creatures from beginning to end. And God didn't just create and then step back and let his creation unwind like a clock. No, God is very involved with every one of his creatures from beginning to end, and he guides them to their proper end.
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1: We'll begin with something as simple as a boulder, a rock. A rock is made by God, created to have density. And where does the rock go to its proper end? It gravitates towards the ground, towards the earth. The rock goes to its place. If I put a rock up here, I drop it, where's it going to go to its proper end? God created the rock to be like that. He's going to make sure that it goes the way he plans it to go. The birds. God built in the birds a certain ability to build their own nest. They didn't go to bird school for this. They know how to do it already. And what does a proper bird do? He flies well. He eats the right thing. He builds nests. The bird reproduces and has eggs, and there are other birds, and so the perfection of the bird from beginning to end. Now God has a very special plan for you and me. And we are far more important than every rock and every bird. Look at the sparrows. God provides for them. And we are worth more than 100 sparrows. I think our Lord Jesus Christ said that. And so God has a very special plan for you and for me. What is our plan? God did more than create us. He created us in His image so that God, who is pure intellect and will, allows us to participate in His goodness. So we have an intellect and a will infinitely less than God, different in kind than God, but nonetheless, we are created in His image. And so we can choose with our mind and will. We can know the truth with our intellect, and according to what we know, we can choose right or wrong. We are created in the image of God. But that wasn't enough for God. God wanted us to share in His life, to have a deep friendship with the Blessed Trinity. So He creates Adam and Eve in the state of grace. Not only His image, but His likeness. They are able to be holy as God is holy. And you and I are descendants of Adam and Eve. So God created you and me to be like Him. And more than that, to have a relationship with the Blessed Trinity. God made us so that you and I could know Him, love Him, and serve Him in this life, to be with Him in life everlasting. Therefore, what is our ultimate goal in God's divine plan for us? You see, He orders everything well. He orders everything from the beginning to the end. And He wants us, what's our end? Everlasting life, heaven, surrounded by the heart of the Blessed Trinity, surrounded by Mary and all the angels and saints, and hopefully our family, friends, loved ones. That's our goal, heaven. Anything less will never make us happy, will never make us joyful. And God has a plan for us from beginning to end to that. From our birth, to our being raised in the family, to our growing up to be proper citizens of Australia, and all the way to the end at our death. And also, not just in the natural sense, but in the supernatural sense, God gives us grace in baptism so that we can share in divine intimacy. We can be friends of God. And so in this plan of God, from beginning to end, it includes every blessing that God gives us to attain heaven. Our family, our friends, our loved ones, our talents, our virtues, food on the table, all the blessings. We can count and count. But also, every cross. Every cross is also included in God's divine plan for our salvation. If something happens in our life, and God has the power to make it not happen, then if it happens, it's at least allowed by God for a reason. Otherwise, it surely wouldn't happen. That's our blessings and crosses. Do we trust God Do we trust his plan? Even though his plan might include some things in it that seem inconvenient for us. Because everything, remember, in God's plan is meant to bring us to heaven. Everything. And so, this is God's plan. God's plan for human soul includes everything that helps them to get to heaven. Both the crosses, unless you deny yourself daily, take up your cross and follow me, you cannot be my disciple. And the blessings, all of them. But we have to remember something. Abraham trusted in God, right? Do you think Abraham had all convenience? Do you think he didn't suffer? Do you think he didn't have any trials? Oh, he had trials. And yet, he embraced God's plan, even when he wasn't sure, even when he didn't understand why, he still trusted in God. And that's how you and I should be. Abraham knew that God is perfection, that God is all-powerful, that God is love, that God is the supreme being. God is who is. Abraham knew it. God is all-knowing. God is love. God is wisdom. Therefore, God is most dependable because God is nothing but pure goodness and being. Now, Abraham can look at this supreme being and say, okay, whose plan am I going to trust? His or mine? Isn't the answer obvious? It's so obvious. Jesus' plan or my plan? Which one's obvious? He's God, not I. Now, God's plan includes suffering, inevitably. Inevitably.
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0: 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Insightful reflections that will lift your soul to God and feed your spiritual journey. Today's hour is from the Fathers of Mercy Parish Mission Series, Trusting in God. This is talk number one, Confidence in Divine Providence. Here is Father Joel Rogers.
1: Whose plan am I going to trust? His or mine? Isn't the answer obvious? It's so obvious. Jesus' plan or my plan? Which one's obvious? He's God, not I. Now, God's plan includes suffering, inevitably. And I think I might best begin with Jesus himself to explain this. Jesus Christ is the Son of God, second person of the Blessed Trinity. Jesus Christ, the Divine Son, took on human flesh. Did he have to? He didn't have to. Could God have redeemed us any other way? Well, he's God. But the point is, not the way he chose it. He chose this way. God took on human flesh, and he was born in poverty, in a cave. We may have smelled a little bit because of the animals. Perhaps he was cold, uncomfortable. He probably didn't have many fans during his birthday, just a handful of shepherds and later on the wise men from the east who were humble enough to stoop down to the cave to worship our Lord. But our Lord was born in poverty. Now, if he could have just done that and then ascended to heaven straight up, and that would have been enough for our salvation. But no. No, if God's going to do something, he's going to be generous. He's going to pull out all the stops. So Jesus Christ grows up, and he lives in our flesh. He sweats. He works. He gets tired. He gets hungry, thirsty. He experiences pain. And he weeps at the death of his friend Lazarus. And he experiences our human emotions. Though he has perfect control over them, he still experiences our emotions. And that's not all. No, he has to go all the way. So he goes to Jerusalem to be glorified? Well, in one sense, yes. But he goes to Jerusalem to what? To die. To be killed. He undergoes the passion. He is falsely charged. He's captured in the Garden of Gethsemane. And he's betrayed by one of his best friends. He's taken to the tribunal or the council, the Sanhedrin, and he's condemned. He's spit upon, he's kicked, he's beaten. And one of his other friends denies they even knew him. All of his friends are gone, they scatter, except for one and a handful of holy women. And then he carries this heavy cross after being scourged and crowned with thorns. And he's nailed to the cross willingly. And he's hung between two thieves. Not only a death that is excruciatingly painful, but a humiliating death. And he's stripped of everything, hanging between heaven and earth. And why does God do this? Because he is madly in love with our souls. Did God suffer? God suffered in the human flesh. So if God himself suffered for you and me out of love, then if his plan includes suffering, who are we to contradict God. God knows what he's doing. He knows what he's doing. We need to trust him. And so it says in the Gospel of Matthew, Jesus began to show his disciples that he must go to Jerusalem and suffer greatly from the elders, the chief priests, and the scribes, and be killed, and on the third day be raised. Why did Christ come into the world according to the providence of the Blessed Trinity? He came into the world to die. Why did he choose death? Because there is no greater love than to die for one's friends. Christ allows himself to be king. Before, he didn't allow himself to be crowned king because he didn't want an earthly empire. He didn't want to be crowned king when he multiplied the fish and the loaves. They wanted to make him king. He went to a quiet place to pray on the mountain. But now he rides to Jerusalem and he allows himself to be proclaimed king. Why now? Because he's going to be a king that reigns from the cross. A suffering king. A king who is madly in love with every one of his subjects. Every one of them. And not just all together, but individually and very personally. And so it says in the Gospel of John, on the next day, when the great crowd that had come to the feast heard that Jesus was coming to Jerusalem, they took palm branches and went out to meet him and cried out, Hosanna! Blessed is he who comes in the name of the Lord, King of Israel. Now he will be king. And so as Christ the head, as the second person of the Blessed Trinity, so Christ the members, his creatures, you and me, if Christ is going to suffer for us to show the depth of his love, will you and I not take up our cross, whatever is allowed in God's divine providence?
0: You're listening to Father Joel Rogers' Parish Mission about confidence in divine providence. 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
1: If God gives us a cross, he'll give us strength to bear it. He always gives us something because that's how God is. And God is never outdone in generosity. I would trust my life to his plan any day, even if it did include suffering. Because I know how I am. And if I had things go my way, I would be pretty capable of messing it up. I trust God. Jesus said, if you wish to be my disciple, you must deny yourself daily, take up your cross, and follow me. In the midst of suffering, we will only be at peace if we conform our wills to Christ. In the midst of suffering, we will only be at peace if we conform our will to Christ. Is Christ the head to undergo suffering and we to flee from the cross? How could we feel honored to be followers of Christ if we follow him only to Mount Tabor, where there is consolation and glory, but not to Mount Calvary, where there is proof of our love and suffering? God doesn't want us to love suffering for its own sake. Don't get me wrong. That would be morbid. We'd be weird. But what God does want is that we embrace whatever he allows to happen in his divine providence. And if suffering is allowed, and that helps us get to heaven, then it is good. Not for its own sake, but because it's in God's plan. And he's ordering all things to their proper end. That's you and me. And so Saint Thérèse de Lisieux, the little flower, says this, the drop of gall must be mingled in every cup. But I find that trials greatly help to detach us from earth. They make us look higher than this world. Nothing here below can satisfy us completely. We can enjoy a little repose only by being ready to do God's will. And this same saint goes further. She says, there are people who take everything in the way that gives them the most pain. Oh, I'm always the victim. Why me? Oh, dear Lord, give me a break. Well, sometimes we might say that. But she says, why take it as if it's the most pain? She says, with me, it is the reverse. I see always the good side of things, even suffering. If I have nothing but pure suffering, without any break, well, I make of it my joy. Another saint says, suffering is but a kiss from Christ if we embrace our good Lord. We embrace not only our resurrected Lord, but our Lord who has suffered on the cross, the victim. And we are embracing the victim, the crown of thorns touches our flesh. Suffering is part of our Christian faith. Not for its own sake, but suffering is a proof of our love for God, as it was God's love for us. Now, suffering can include anything. Sufferings can include anything. We'll start with ourselves, let alone everything that happened outside of us. Let's start with ourselves. I have a lot of sin and weakness in myself. I try to make right decisions, although sometimes I don't try as well as I should. But I try to be holy, and yet I fall again. Dare I hope that God will pick me up again if I turn to Him in repentance? I dare hope it. God has a plan for me. And if I fall, He wants me to come right back to Him. Every single time. Well, what if I fall 110 times? Do I still have confidence in God's mercy? You betcha. Well, what if I know about my weakness and I know that I could well fall again? Dare I still plead to God yet again for His grace, mercy, and help? Absolutely. Even with all of my flaws, my criticalness, my lukewarmness, my misjudgment, my darkness of intellect, my weakness of will, my uncontrolled desire, in spite of all of that, yes, God has a plan for me, and He wants to heal me. So maybe God might allow these things to happen so that I can realize how weak I am and how much I need God. My sins teach me humility. Not that that's a good reason for going out to do it again. I still have to try to avoid sin. But even in spite of my sins, can I still have hope in God's plan for me, as you betcha. As long as I have repentance, as long as I have contrition, God's got a plan for every one of us. In fact, that is why He died on the cross. It's for our sins. So if we sin over and over again, yes, come back to God. Jesus told Peter, you must forgive your brother seven times. Well, for me, I probably sin more than seven times. But if He expects me to forgive my neighbor 70 times, 7 times, or whatever the number is, how much more He'd be willing to forgive me as long as I'm repentant. So yes, I can still have confidence in God in spite of all of my problems, my personal problems.
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1: St. Mary Magdalene, who wrote the book Divine Intimacy, said, "We wonder, how can I reach God and be united with Him who is so infinitely beyond my capacity?" And hope replies, "You can, for God Himself wishes it. It was for this reason that He created you and raised you to the supernatural state, giving you all the help necessary for such an arduous undertaking. God wills it. Hope in God." Now, what about all of the things that I can't control outside of me? Illness, poverty, pain, death, war, hatred, natural disasters, hunger, persecution, and so on. Can I still have hope in God's providence? Can these things possibly be part of God's plan too? They could be used in God's plan. In the face of all this, will God still provide? He will always provide. Will He still take care of us? He will always take care of us. If God created us out of love, would not He provide for our needs? Of course He would. Father Gabriel continues, "The Divine Master tells us that if God has given us the more essential things, our life and our body, He will also give us the less essential."

providing something else. If God takes something away from me, He's going to provide something better, because that's part of His plan. He's never outdone in generosity. So if God takes something away, He's going to give something better. If God takes away my comfort, He's going to give me strength. If God allows a loved one to die, then I'm going to find more consolation in God Himself. And I'll pray for my loved one and have hope to attain everlasting life in heaven. God always provides something better than what He has taken away from us. Always. Sooner or later. According to His plan. Do I trust in God? So, there is reason for hope. And there is no reason whatsoever to lose hope. Can the dying still have hope? Yes. Can the caretakers of the dying have hope? You know, it's hard to take care of a dying loved one and watch them get weaker. That's painful. Is there hope for the caretakers? You betcha. God's going to help them out. What about the persecuted? God is especially with His persecuted. The poor and the hungry, God is with them in a very special way. Those who are afraid, yes, even those who are afraid, God can give them courage. God always provides something. All people can have hope in God at all levels. So let us cry out with the psalmist, "Be my rock of refuge, O God, a stronghold to give me safety. You are my rock and my fortress. For your name's sake, you will lead and guide me." And I close with a story about divine providence. My mother's sister, my Aunt Teresa, was happily married for several years, and she had 5 children. And then one day, her husband just got tired of it. I don't know how to explain it. She was totally unprepared for this, but he just left her, and he wanted to be free from married life. And so she was left to take care of her children. And she experienced great loneliness. It was painful. Now, my reaction would be, "Why, God?" But she had great faith. And she endured. And she went to daily mass. And she tried to encourage her children to pray the rosary together. She persevered. Now, this same aunt of mine, Aunt Teresa, was working at the hospital long hours and taking care of the children by herself. And one winter, it was particularly cold. And she didn't have enough money to pay for the heating bill. And she didn't know exactly what to do. And so she did what she always did. She did this because there was nothing else to do. She fell on her knees and she said, "God, you've always been with me and my family. Help me in this predicament. Please help me." And so the next day, a gentleman from the gas company comes over and he puts the heating gas in the furnace outside in the home. And then he goes off and she has heat. Wow, where did that come from? And then the gas company calls her and says, "Oh, we accidentally put gas inside your furnace, but we didn't realize you didn't pay your bill." And she said, "You'll have your bill paid today." She didn't know what was going to happen. She didn't know how it was going to happen. But on that same

0: day, she got a letter in the mail. She opened up a letter from a friend of hers. It was a wonderful note. But in the note included this: "I hope you can use this. I thought you might need it for some help." And in that note was the $50, the exact amount that she needed to pay the bill. And so she sent it to the company, and she had her gas, the heat that she needed for the winter. Trust in God. God will take care of us. He will allow us to suffer sometimes, but He will also provide. That's just His way. May you and I trust in His providence. Abraham believed, hoping against hope, that he would become the father of many nations, according to what was said, "Thus shall your descendants be." He did not weaken in faith when he considered his own body as already dead, for he was almost 100 years old, and the dead womb of Sarah. God bless you all. In the name of the Father, and of the Son, and of the Holy Spirit.
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0: Welcome to The Church and the Poor with Father Richard Ho Lung, founder of the Missionaries of the Poor in Kingston, Jamaica.
1: Today, we'll discuss a topic, consider the lilies of the field. When young men come to our community and they come to work with the homeless and the destitute, you'll find that they're young, they're vigorous, they're teenage boys, or late teenage or early 20s. And they come to us abandoning everything in their lives. These are young men who would have gone to parties, they would have known girls, they would have had money in their pockets, they would have gone to movies, they had all kinds of friends in high school, and yet something deep inside of them prompted them to leave everything behind to follow Christ. Is it that difficult for modern youngsters to do the same from America or from Canada or from Europe? I don't believe it is so. I find that youngsters, and we've had a young man coming to visit us recently called Jonathan. He comes from North Carolina. Jonathan is a young man like every other American youth. And yet he comes down and he says, Father, I spend all my vacation with you because I find it refreshes me. Now, Jonathan is full of life. He has been through his teenage days in the United States. He has money in his pocket. He has a car at home. And yet Jonathan says that all I want to do is to find the Lord and to serve the Lord and to be happy. And I'm happiest when I'm with the brothers and I'm serving the poor. Now, our life is a very, very simple one. Let me give you an example. We sleep in bunk beds. There's very little clothing that we've got. 3 changes of underwear, 2 habits, 1 pair of sandals, 1 pair of running shoes, and that's the full clothing that we've got. Each day, we wash our own clothes under a pipe with a little bit of soap. Each day, we have 3 meals and nothing else. Each day, we pray for 4 days. And each day, we go down and we serve the homeless and the destitute, the poor in the ghetto, and we come back rejoicing, full of happiness. What is this thing in all of us that just wants to find the Lord in the depths of ourselves? We just want to be one with the Lord, following His every command, doing what He did, filling ourselves with the message that He has brought home to us. Each day, our brothers, and we can see they struggle at times with the suffering and the problems of everyday life with the ghetto people. And yet they come back feeling washed with joy. There's something called the inner man in all of us, brothers and sisters. And we must not forget this. We sometimes underrate the young people of our times, that they too have got something deep, deep, deep inside of them that cries out to the Lord and wants to be one with them. They want to be pure also. They also want to be generous. They also want to give up their lives and to lay down their lives in service of God and their fellow men. Isn't it true that sometimes we spoil our kids? Isn't it true that we believe that they are not capable of this type of sacrifice? And yet here we are, missionaries of the poor, growing as a young community, filled with young people, filled with joy each day as they serve the least of our brothers and sisters. And each one of them come and they seek advice. Father, how can I grow to be more and more like Jesus Christ? How can I become more and more like Him? How can I be more generous and pour out my life for others so that finally my life is poured out like Jesus on the cross?
0: For more information about the Missionaries of the Poor, go to missionariesofthepoor.org.
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7: Hello, this is Father Jim Netto with the Diocese of Portland, Maine. In Krakow, Poland, on the 2nd of June, 1938, the Lord Jesus himself directed a young Polish Sister of Mercy on a three-day retreat. Sister Faustina painstakingly recorded Christ's instructions in her diary, that is, a mystical manual on prayer and divine mercy. These instructions became Faustina's weapon in fighting the good fight. Jesus began, "My daughter, I want to teach you about spiritual warfare." Secret number 25. Fight like a knight so I can reward you. Do not be unduly fearful because you are not alone. In this secret, we hear the Lord's words to Saint Faustina. These words should become our mantra. Fight like a knight. A knight for Christ knows well the cause that he fights for, the nobility of his mission, the king who he serves, and the blessed assuredness of victory. He fights to the end, even at the cost of his life. If a young, uneducated, simple Polish nun, united to Christ, can fight like a knight, every Christian can do the same. Now consider this fact. God Almighty, the Maker and Lord of heaven and earth, and all that is in them, has adopted us as beloved children and heirs to his kingdom. Shouldn't we be inflamed and ravished with his divine love? Shouldn't we hurry to begin our journey to him in heaven? Let us respond to the offer of the Creator of the universe. This adoption is within our reach, right where we are, whenever we wish. Lord, King of the universe, you have called us to serve you as our Creator and Lord. We marvel at your offer to make us not just your servant, but your child and a co-heir with Christ.
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9: Now your Sunday overnight Sword Point weather forecast. Mostly clear to partly cloudy through the night, the low in the upper 70s, south winds gusting to 25 miles an hour. Partly sunny for Monday, an isolated sprinkle or light rain showers possible, highs in the mid-90s. It'll feel like 104 to 108 degrees. An isolated early evening sprinkle, otherwise partly cloudy and 80 Monday night. Sunny and hot Tuesday with highs in the upper 90s. It'll feel like 104 to 108 degrees. Partly cloudy and warm Tuesday night with lows in the upper 70s, staying hot on Wednesday. That's your Sword Point weather forecast. From the Sword, KSWCLP and KSWCLP.com. I'm nowcast meteorologist Matthew Harding.
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14: EWTN Radio, in partnership with Ave Maria Radio, presents Christ is the Answer with Father John Ricardo. Father Ricardo is a priest and parish pastor in the Archdiocese of Detroit. He also serves as a consultant to the Archdiocesan Department of Evangelism, Catechesis, and Schools. Father Ricardo completed his graduate studies at Sacred Heart Major Seminary in Detroit and the Gregorian University in Rome. He was ordained in 1996. This episode is entitled, Turning Up the Flame, Mission Number 3. Today's show is program number 813. And now, here's Father John Ricardo. We hope you enjoy.
15: Now that we're on our feet, let's pray. In the name of the Father, and of the Son, and of the Holy Spirit. Amen. Father, we do come before you again tonight with grateful hearts, convinced that it is your desire, not mine or Dennis's or anybody else in this church, but yours, that we would come to know you and the difference that your Son makes, and that we would go forth from here tonight and every day of our lives to be witnesses in all the many ways that you ask us to be witnesses. Father, we ask in a special way tonight that you would pour out the gift of your Holy Spirit upon us. Help us all as we reflect upon the different things that are constant threats or temptations to extinguish the fire that you have lit within us. Help us to hear and to be convicted in those areas in our own lives where we have to build a shelter around the flame to keep it burning. Mother Mary, you who were there on the day of Pentecost, when the Holy Spirit descended like tongues of fire upon the apostles, pray for us, members of this parish entrusted to your patronage in a special way, that we too would receive the same gift of the Spirit. All these things we ask through Christ our Lord. Amen. In the name of the Father, the Son, and the Holy Spirit. Amen. Evangelization team, be seated. All right. Okay, my mother says hello. I mean that. Talked to her today. Somebody had asked me if I would pass off to my mom a name to put on her legal pad, and so she did. But she's been praying for all of us. She has since she knew the mission was first announced back about a year ago, and she wants you all to know that. You can return the favor by please praying for my mom. I'd be grateful for that. Quick recap. Last night we talked about God's expectations of us. Hopefully nothing new there, to be sure. But to recap quick, his expectation is that we will be light. Good. I know, you can't see me. I'm all in black and sorry. And to be light, we said, is to help others to better see. And specifically to help them see better about who God is and about life, the purpose of life, what we're made for, how to find the happiness and the fulfillment that we all crave. And it's his expectation of us that we, all of us, will be light, because his desire, that which he wants, is for everyone to be saved. And people can't be saved unless they call upon him. And they can't call upon him, or they can't call upon someone in whom they have not believed. And they can't believe in someone in whom they've never heard. And they can't hear without a preacher. No one can preach unless they're sent. And everybody in this church has been sent. Not by me, not by Father Stanley, not by Father Acervo, not by Father White, not by Deacon Vince or Deacon Tim, Deacon Don, but by the Lord. Started the day you were baptized, and it happens again every Sunday. Ite missa est. She, you, I, all of us are sent. There's work to do. That's what we're reminded at the end of every Mass. And furthermore, we said, this is what the world wants. This is what your friends want. This is what your spouse wants. This is what your children want. This is what your co-workers want. Even if they don't say it, even if they don't think it's true, it's what they want. And it's what they want because God has made every single one of us with a desire for him. Remember Augustine's song last night? My heart, our hearts, every heart searches restlessly and finds no rest until it rests in thee. And then we touched briefly at the end upon the uniqueness of your role in a particular way as laymen and women. a uniqueness that Pope John Paul II, drawing on the documents of Vatican II, worded this way: in a special way, it will be necessary to discover ever more fully the specific vocation of the laity, called to seek the kingdom of God by engaging in temporal affairs, that is, the things out there, and by ordering them according to the plan of God. You have your own role to play in the mission of the whole people of God in the church and in the world by their or your work for the evangelization and sanctification of people. We're going to talk a little bit tomorrow night about what all that means and how practically to do that. But tonight I want to focus our attention on some obstacles to our being light, either to our shining or to others seeing the Lord in us. And I'm sure none of this is new. At least I hope none of this is new. The Lord didn't do that for a few of us. He did that for all of us. The only way anybody's going to hear about that is if you and I talk about it. We know that. We know that's what he wants. We may be somewhere on the spectrum of being really convinced that that's what everybody else wants. And yet this is really hard to do. It's hard for all of us. At least there's certain situations where we want to take the bushel basket and just put it over our head and hide. Just blend in. So I want to examine a little bit about why that's the case. This isn't meant to be any exhaustive list, but as I was praying and reflecting, these are at least the most significant obstacles to my or your being light. I have 8 of them, just to give you a warning. First, I didn't know this is what he wanted. Well, you do now. If they were all this quick, we'd be out of here in 10 minutes and go eating cookies. But they're not. So that's the first one, huh? Second, I didn't think Catholics did this. I mean, isn't that for the people who hand out the tracts like they gave them to Dennis? You know, the people who walk up to you or me at the beach out of nowhere and say, if you were to die today, do you know where you would go? It's like, dude, I'm at the beach playing volleyball. What are you doing? But Catholics do this. Peter and Paul did this. Peter and Paul were Catholic. This might be especially true if we're older. We might be of the mindset that this is something that our non-Catholic brothers and sisters in the faith, that they do, but we don't. There's a number of us in the church who probably remember a day when the culture in which we were living was pretty much imbued with Judeo-Christian values. There wasn't the urgency, perhaps, to shine. That day is over. Day is long gone. All you got to do is pick a topic and examine the difference between now and 30, 40, 50, 20 years ago, depending upon the topic. But we can also adopt, I think, the mentality, maybe especially as a parish family. We've been talking about this as a staff, that the parish exists for the sake of the membership, which is to say we exist pretty much just to care for the people who belong to the parish. Now, don't get me wrong. By all means, we're supposed to care for the people of the parish. That's a most important part of what it is that we do, whether it's the pastoral team, the priests and the deacons and the parish staff and all the different outreaches and communities that we have. We minister to each other by all means, but that's not the extent of our ministry. The essence of being Catholic, the essence of being Catholic is to be missionary, which simply means to be sent. That's what missio means. Jesus said to his disciples, as the Father sent me, so I send you. And again, we have to remind ourselves that the essence of the church is to spread the gospel. In what is, to me anyway, one of the most powerful passages or most forceful passages on this topic, Pope John Paul II, back in 1991, in a talk he gave on World Mission Day, put it this way. He said, no Christian community is faithful to its duty unless it's missionary. Either it is a missionary community, or it is not even a Christian community. So either Our Lady of Good Counsel is a missionary community, or we're not Christian. Is this for us? Emphatically, yes. Is it just for us? Emphatically, no. Third huge obstacle for many of us is fear. Fear just paralyzes for whatever it is that we're afraid of, but perhaps for many of us, in a particular way, it paralyzes us when it comes to being missionaries. And the fear comes in many different forms. Two that come particularly to mind for me. We could be afraid of what people think. But think about this. I mean, come on. We are obnoxious about all sorts of things. I'm not encouraging us to be obnoxious Catholics, okay? Don't get me wrong. But we're obnoxious without any concern, seemingly, about, well, not about the Lions, but about a good football team or the USA and look at 80% of Canada watched the gold medal hockey game. 80% of the country watched the hockey game. They didn't watch it subdued. Oh, boy, we won. That's nice. Great. They showed no hesitation to be loud and boisterous and show their nationality and their love for a hockey team. That's great. Hockey's a great game. It's a game. Many of us have no hesitation being not the least bit afraid to voice our opinion about all sorts of things. Man, the moment we want to talk about the God who loves us so much that he made us and he created us and he redeemed the world and he suffered for us, he's got this amazing plan. It's like, oh, head goes in the ground. We're like an ostrich. Oop, oop, can't talk about that. That just doesn't make much sense. Shouldn't be afraid of that. If you're afraid of that, then why aren't we afraid of all the other things that we talk about? Paul says to the Christian community in Rome at the beginning of the letter that he writes to them, he says, I am not ashamed of the gospel. Many Catholics, many Christians are ashamed of the gospel. Why are we ashamed of that? He's not ashamed of me. He didn't hesitate to become man for me, to bleed for me, to get ripped to shreds for me, to offer me salvation, to be put back together, to find happiness, eternal happiness. May we never be ashamed of the gospel, any of us. We can also be afraid that we're not eloquent enough. A lot of us feel that way. Perhaps a lot of laymen and women feel that way. You may or may not be all that familiar with all the details of the story of the Exodus. Like you might have seen the movie with Charlton Heston, but you may have never really read Exodus. It's worth knowing Moses had the same hesitancy. So God appears to Moses, you know, the burning bush that's not consumed. Like any of us, Moses goes, that's kind of interesting. I should come and see that. So he walks to it. God begins to speak to him out of the burning bush. Then he tells Moses, I have seen what's going on with my people, and I mean to rescue them. And I'm going to rescue them through you. And here's what Moses says. Oh, my Lord, I'm not eloquent, either heretofore or since you have spoken to your servant. But I am slow of speech and of tongue. The tradition is that Moses stuttered. Then the Lord said to him, who has made man's mouth? Who makes him mute or deaf or seeing or blind? Is it not I, the Lord? Now therefore go, and I will be with your mouth and teach you what you shall speak. But he said, oh, my Lord, send, I pray, someone else. Isn't that us? Lord, I don't know how to speak like whoever. But eloquence or the lack of eloquence is not the issue. The Lord just needs us to open our mouth. We don't come preaching persuasively. The power of the gospel is not based upon the eloquence of the speaker. The power of the gospel is based upon the power of the Holy Spirit. That's the power of the gospel. It's not dependent upon you or me. We just have to talk. It worked out pretty well for Moses and for the people of Israel. The fourth obstacle is what I would call a defeatist attitude. It's that mindset that thinks, what difference am I really going to make? I mean, what good's really going to come out of being a real estate agent and handing somebody who's coming in to sell a house or buy a house a Bible? How's that going to impact anybody? Well, here, umpteen years later, here that somebody who received that Bible from someone who had the courage to offer it to you just spoke to all of us. There's a family that's been changed, an individual that's been changed. You throw a stone into the water and it ripples out almost to infinity. I went on a pilgrimage a few years back with some folks, some of whom are in the church I know. We did a cruise in the footsteps of St. Paul. We went to Corinth and Ephesus and Rome and different places. And I think I've said this before. I've never done a cruise before. I left there with the conviction I will never do another pilgrimage by cruise again, but I will definitely do another cruise again. Just because it's somewhat awkward, if you've ever done a cruise, picture trying to do a pilgrimage, you know, as you go back up for the fifth time to the ice cream buffet. It's a little challenging. But I liked the life. It was quite attractive. I did another cruise last year. We did married couples. I know some people in the church who went on that, too. That was a little bit easier to do. Anyway, when we were on this cruise, I remember sailing through, I think we were through the Aegean at the time, and it was dark, and I was sitting on the back of the ship. I came to find out you don't call it a boat, you call it a ship. So we're on the back of the ship. I think I was alone, and I was just looking out, and it was the coastline of Turkey. And it was just dark as can be. And every once in a while, there were a few lights, those cities set on a hill. And I tried to picture what must have been going through Paul's mind. Because Paul sailed all around, not in a boat or a ship like I was in, or we were in, but he sailed all over. And I kept thinking, what was in his mind as he tried to imagine, how in the world are they going to believe me? I'm going to tell them that there's a God who made us in his own image and likeness to share his life forever, that he's so passionately in love with us that he was born of the Virgin Mary. He's so crazy about us, he allowed himself to get tortured to death by creatures whom he had made, also that our sins could be forgiven, also that death would be destroyed. He rose from the dead, not in spirit, but in body. Yeah, right. I remember landing in Ephesus, which is obviously one of the communities that Paul writes a letter to. And the fascinating thing of going on pilgrimages to holy sites is you're standing in the places where all these things that we hear about from this ambo or wherever you go to church, Sunday after Sunday, actually happened. And it just becomes instantly real because you realize I'm in Ephesus. This is the place. And Ephesus is this tremendous collection of ruins. And in Ephesus, still, there's a theater which sat thousands of people in which they used to perform different dramas and whatnot. And that theater is the place of a significant scene in the Acts of the Apostles, where Paul, after he shows up in Ephesus, which, if you know your ancient history, is one of the sites of one of the seven ancient wonders. One of the ancient wonders was known as the Temple of Artemis, who, among other things, was the goddess of fertility. It was a port city. It attracted the crowd that port cities attract. And Paul goes in, he starts preaching the gospel, and a lot of people start turning to the Lord, and it creates some problems for all these people who sell all these little trinkets to Artemis. And so in this theater, it's entirely intact. It's 2,000 years old. It's entirely intact. You're standing in there reading the account of what happened, and they're chanting over and over again. This huge riot starts taking place. And thousands of people are yelling, "Great is Artemis of the Ephesians! Great is Artemis of the Ephesians!" And they begin to get afraid of Paul's life, so they scoot Paul out of there so he doesn't get killed. Well, most of us here don't have a clue who Artemis of the Ephesians is. Of this ancient wonder, one of the seven ancient wonders of the world, all that's left standing today, it was this massive temple, is this little column. It's about as tall as I am. It's in the middle of a pasture. That's all that's left. And we date the year to Jesus, who nobody, or maybe a dozen people in that theater, had ever heard of. What difference can you and I make? Pretty significant difference, obviously. The day of Pentecost had 12 people in the upper room. We have far more than 12 people in this church. Look what the Holy Spirit did with them. Can you imagine what he could do with us if we just let him? Fifth obstacle can be a preoccupation about our past. How could God use me, given all that I've done? What are people who knew me going to say? This is a huge concern. What are people who know me going to say? Well, again, think of anybody in Scripture. Think of Peter. Acts chapter 4 tells the story of Peter. Peter and John were imprisoned after the day of Pentecost. The Lord uses them to heal a man. Then they're out preaching again, and the religious leaders are going crazy. And so they throw Peter and John into jail, and then the next day they haul them in front of the same people who tried Jesus. Caiaphas is at the center. Remember him? Caiaphas starts interrogating Peter. At a certain point, Caiaphas could have looked at him and went, "You? Aren't you the guy who was there that night? Afraid? The little slave girl asked you 3 times who you were, and you went so far as to condemn yourself to hell? That's what he did. He called a curse down upon himself. You are now in front of me, bearing witness to this Jesus whom you denied? Something obviously happened to Peter that gave him courage to do that. Think of Paul. Paul used to round up Christians, send them off to prison, and he was at least responsible for the death of Stephen. And who knows how many more. In his letter to the Galatians, Paul writes, describing his conversion, all they, the Christian community, heard was that the one who was formerly persecuting them is now one of them. You don't think Paul, when he stood up in assembly or started shaking hands to people, didn't run into a few people whose family members he had arrested? The Christian community is not very big. You don't think he met people for whom he was responsible of either imprisoning loved ones or ruining families because of his zeal? Undoubtedly he did. What about Mary Magdalene? We don't know much about Mary Magdalene. All we know is this. She had 7 demons, and Jesus drove them out of her. This was a messed up woman, all right? And she was known to be a messed up woman. You couldn't find a less credible testimony to the resurrection of Jesus than Mary Magdalene. This is a woman who had a reputation of being nuts. The Lord picks her to be what the church has always called the apostle to the apostles. He reveals himself first to her. Can you imagine the reaction of the apostles as she walks into the upper room and says, "He's alive." Uh-huh. That's her. There she goes again. Just can't let it go, can you? Can't deal with it, woman. Can't wake up to reality. Dead people don't come back to life. You, of all people, I'm not going to listen to. So what? So we got a past. Used to scare me when I was first ordained. I used to sit there in Divine Child and be... And actually, some of the people who belonged to Divine Child I knew when I was in college. Basketball coach of Divine Child was my roommate in college. He knew a lot about me. Whether I was coherent or not, he knew a lot about me. And at certain days, I used to think, gosh, what if he just stood up in the middle of a homily and went, "You got to be kidding me. This is you? I mean, come on." And then at a certain point, I thought, you know what? Who cares? If someone ever stood up, the response to that is, "You're right. That's exactly who I was." And there's a lot of days when I still mess up and stumble and fall and sin. But nothing will ever be the same since Jesus broke in. So say whatever you want. I don't care. Cardinal Newman, he was an Anglican who converted to Catholicism. His cause is open. He used to say this great line as regards fear. He says, "Why in the world are we so concerned about the opinion of people we don't think very highly of?" Now, we don't want to identify the people that we don't think very highly of, obviously, but it's a great line to keep in mind. Shortly before I was ordained, I did what's known as the spiritual exercises of St. Ignatius. It's this 30-day prolonged retreat. You get a chance to spend hours a day in prayer, and you're just meditating on the Gospels. I remember it was just before I was ordained, and you got all the zeal of a newly ordained deacon about to be a priest, and couldn't wait to get to Divine Child where I was first assigned, and at the same time, not a little bit concerned about how people would hear whatever it is that I was going to try to say. And one of the meditations one day was the meditations on the resurrection of Jesus, and in particular on his apparition to Mary Magdalene in Matthew 28. It's 28:10. And Jesus says to Mary, "Tell my brothers to go to Galilee, and they will see me." And just instantly, that passage just brought a peace to me as I realized, whether it's you or me, just like Magdalene, Magdalene's task wasn't to convince the apostles. That was the Holy Spirit's task. Magdalene's task was to make an announcement to the apostles and let the Lord do the rest. You just have to talk. Everything else is up to him. Tell them, go to Galilee, and you'll see him. So for us, we just got to point people where they can find him or tell them about him, and he'll do the rest. Why? Because this is what he wants. This is his desire. That's why he's made us. A sixth obstacle. Let's call it a feeling of contentment. This perhaps isn't so much an obstacle to being light as it is to coming to the light or coming to the Lord. It's this sense of being satisfied, sense that everything's okay with life. And for many of us, so long as everything is okay with life, we may not turn to God. And God has a way of dealing with this. It's often a painful way of dealing with it, but he has a way of dealing with it. I know for me personally, despite all the things that I had seen in my family, despite the happiness of my mom and dad, the joy that I saw in my siblings, the miracle that I saw in my mom, you'd think you'd see a miracle like that and you'd convert. But miracles don't convert most people. They convert the people to whom they happen. We often say that, if I could only see a miracle, I'd believe. That's not true. I know that. He says it's not necessarily true. I saw a miracle. I saw tons of miracles. I saw legs grow. I saw tremendous things. They did nothing other than tell me, God's got a lot of power. What did something was crisis. That's what did something. What did something was walking out of my apartment that night in the middle of a party, looking at it going, this is just a waste. What did it was years of being frustrated beyond belief, of finding no purpose to life, nothing that I could throw myself into. You know, I fought anyway. I wanted to get married so bad. I wanted a family. And when I was still working at Ford, I was dating different people. It did nothing for me. It was just empty. I thought this is what I wanted. I didn't want it. It was this existential moment of, my life is so empty. There's no meaning. There's no purpose. And God was gracious enough to not allow me a whole lot of distractions, so that I had to be confronted with this every day. That's what changed my life. How many of you had children make first communions in the last couple of years? A number of us. You can't see each other's hands, but I can. There's a great passage that we read in that Mass. The kids don't get it, but we get it. It's in chapter 8 of Deuteronomy, and it says this. God is talking through Moses to the people, and he's talking about their journey in the wilderness after he rescued them from Egypt and before he brought them into the Promised Land and before he fed them with the manna. The manna is this miraculous bread, this food that the Israelites were provided by God with, their whole journey in the wilderness. And in Deuteronomy 8, verse 3, Moses says this, "The Lord, before he fed you with the manna, made you go hungry." That was a gift. He makes us go hungry. What changed it all for the prodigal son? It changed it all when his money was gone and he had nothing left and he longed, Luke says, to feed himself with the pods that he fed the pigs with. Here's a good Jewish boy feeding pigs. Pathetic. Feeding an animal you can't eat. Hard to get much lower than that. And all of a sudden the prodigal son says, you know what? I think there's a better way to live. Crisis woke him up. What about in the Gospels when the apostles are out at the sea and they're rowing and there's this big storm and Jesus comes walking on the lake? Remember that? Do you remember that Jesus sent them into the storm? He stayed on the shore. He says, why don't you guys row to the other side? I'll meet you. Like he didn't know the storm was coming? Not a chance. He sends them into the storm intentionally. For one reason, to give to them the gift of having the illusion that they are okay and self-sufficient shattered. C.S. Lewis, again, who I often love to read, I'm sure, I hope many of us read him often, in a book he wrote called The Problem of Pain, which is a very excellent treatment on suffering. He says this, he says, God whispers to us in our pleasures, speaks in our conscience, but shouts in our pains. It is his megaphone to rouse a deaf world. To be sure, pain can drive many people from God, but it can also be the thing that wakes us up and makes us turn to him. But I think the two biggest obstacles to us being light are these. The first is sin. Sin obscures the light. Sin's devastating. My sin, your sin, the church's sin, it's devastating. It's like blowing on the flame, and it begins to flicker. Now, to be sure, the message of the gospel is not, hey, we found this tremendous community of perfect people, come join us. That's not the message of the gospel. The message of the gospel was we have been found by the only one who can put us back together. And so in a certain sense, even our sins, God can use to take our eyes off of each other and put them back onto him who is the only one worth adoring and the only one worth following wholeheartedly. No one else. And yet, sin obscures the light. Our abuse of freedom, our willful, intentional sin. Again, it puts that bushel basket over the candle. Think of the abuse scandals in the church. They're devastating. Think of what the people of Ireland are going through right now, the Catholics in Ireland. They're devastated. We're going to deal with that for most of the rest of our lives. But the sinfulness is hardly confined to the ordained, brothers and sisters. We all sin. Ordained, religious, laymen, laywomen, you, me, every day. Scripture says the just man falls seven times a day. How often do you think we fall? Or I fall? John Paul used to say over and over again, the world's tired of listening to us talk. They want to see it. It's like the world is crushed when a Christian leader falls because here's someone reminding me that maybe this is all true. And then they fall, and of course they fall because we're all in need of salvation. We're all willful. And it can have a devastating effect on people, perhaps especially on people who have little faith. And connected to all of this, there is within us this disorder, this kind of darkness. It goes by a number of different names in the church. We call it technically concupiscence. What's that mean? Concupiscence is this inclination to sin, this inclination to be selfish. It means something like this. It means even though I know and love the Lord and know that no one can do for me what he can do for me, still, every day, there is the constant temptation to kick him out of the center of my life and put me back there. Paul says in Romans, the good I want to do, I don't do, and that which I hate, I end up doing. Who can't relate to that? And when we do that, we don't shine. The final, and to my mind anyway, the biggest obstacle to our being light is simply this. Who knows what quantifier to put on this at the beginning? I'll say many. Many Catholics simply don't know him. They don't know him. We were baptized, made our first communion, got confirmed, maybe got married in the church. It's just the subject of a book we hear from every week or as often as we can find the time to squeeze Mass into our schedule. God remains for many of us, not for us, we're here, we're at a mission. Still, he remains for many of us a subject in a book, not a person whom I know loves me and whom I love. And because many Catholics don't know him, or many Christians don't know him for that matter, and the difference that he alone can make, we aren't convinced, I mean really convinced, that he is the way, not a way, the truth, and the life. When Pope Benedict came to the United States a few years ago, he was in New York City, and he gave this image that I often go back to. I don't think it's original to him. I think he's using it from somebody else, but he's making a comparison between a Gothic church building and the Christian life. And he says, you walk by an old church building that's windows are all stained glass. And from the outside, the stained glass just looks dull, dark, heavy, ugly. And then you walk into the church and the sun shines through the stained glass and you're on the other side of it and you're just amazed by the brilliance and the beauty. And he said, the Christian life is a lot like that. From the outside, it just looks like less. You can't do this, you can't do this, you can't do this, you can't do this. It doesn't look like more. But you walk in. I mean, you get all in. You throw your heart in with the Lord, and it's beautiful. It's not easy, but it's beautiful. So let me touch on three quick remedies to these obstacles. First, we got to meet him. That's the key. And it doesn't cut it to say, well, I met him, any more than you can answer, well, I married Janet, you know, however many years ago. You got to keep meeting her every day. You got to keep talking to her every day. You got to keep loving her every day. This wasn't a decision that was made once and then was done with. I got to meet him over and over and over again. That's how relationships grow. We are not members of a club or followers of a system or devotees to a code. There's a dear priest who passed away about a year ago now who always used to say, we are not Marines. I love Marines. God bless the Marines by all means. But to be a Christian is not to be a Marine. We do not follow a code. We are in love with a person. And love is far more demanding than any code. We love three persons, actually. Father, the Son, and the Holy Spirit. And like any other person, these persons can be met. In fact, they want to be met. That's why they made us, so that we would meet them. That's why the Son became flesh, became born of the Virgin Mary, so that we would meet him. That's why the Holy Spirit dwells in you, so that you would come to know the Father and know the Son. Not so that we could get some info and some data. You know, when we say know biblically or in the church, we mean it's a relationship. Adam knew Eve, and she bore Cain. That's knowledge. The Lord wants us to know him, to be in an intimate friendship with him. So how do we get to know him? Or how do we get to meet him? Two ways, mainly. First, we meet him in prayer. Prayer is one of those words I think is oftentimes for many of us, it's too formal sounding, it's too stuffy sounding, it's got all sorts of connotations that may or may not be helpful for many of us. All prayer is talking to God, listening to God. It's how you get any other friendship or relationship. We get to know him the same way we get to know anyone, by spending time with him. If your best friend says, hey, I got something for you to read, and you say, thanks very much, and you take it and you put it on your bookcase, that's not very helpful. Presumably, you'd actually open it up and read the letter that he wrote to you, or that she wrote to you. Well, that's what God's done. He's written us a letter. That's how the church talks about the scriptures. They are God's letters to us, his love letter to us. We listen to him, we talk with him. I tell this story a lot to kids, high school kids and college kids, about praying. When I was in college, I knew this one guy who I won't name, who I haven't met since or seen since, but he was a real athletic guy, good-looking guy. He was, I think, hands down the most egotistical, vain person I've ever met in my life, because he knew he was good-looking and he was a good athlete. And so we'd be at parties together, and I'll never forget this one night we're at this party, and it's a room, however big the room is, and we're in, like all the guys, you know, we're in a corner. So we're in a corner, we're talking about different things, and there's this beautiful girl on the far side of the room, and he sees her. And he looked at me, he says, John, you see that girl over there? I said, yeah. He says, I'm just going to look at her, and she's going to come over here. I said, you got to be kidding. It doesn't work that way. You actually have to go talk. You have to get up and initiate a conversation. And that's how it works with God. You got to get up and go talk to him. You don't have to go anywhere. You can just do it wherever you are. Just talk to him. To my mind, the three easiest prayers are all one word: help, thanks, and sorry. And then you just go from there. But that keeps me occupied for most of the time that I'm praying. Prayer is the essence and the soul, the substance and the soul of the Christian life. If to be a Christian is to know God and to live in a deep friendship with him, it is impossible to do that unless we actually sit down with him every day. Don't kid yourself. Don't kid myself. I can't say I have a friendship with somebody that I rarely, if ever, talk to. I might have heard about him or her, but it's not a friendship. Try this for a marriage proposal. Hey, honey, how about you and me once a week, every week, for about an hour, we get together and talk? That doesn't fly. That's how many Catholics approach God. And we complain if it gets longer than an hour, because we really don't know him. About prayer, Pope John Paul II wrote once, our Christian communities have to become schools of prayer, where the meeting with Christ is expressed not just in imploring help. It's fine to ask God for things, but man, if that's all we ever do with a friend, it ain't much of a friendship. Expressed not just in imploring help, but also in thanksgiving, praise, adoration, contemplation, listening, and ardent devotion until the heart truly falls in love. It would be wrong, he said, to think that ordinary Christians can be content with a shallow prayer that is unable to fill their whole life, especially in the face of the many trials to which today's world subjects faith. They would not only be mediocre Christians, but Christians at risk. It's one of the reasons that we're doing Vespers every Sunday during Lent. It's another way to try to model and to give us as a community a chance to put this idea of Pope John Paul into practice, to be a school of prayer. This is especially important for you if you got kids at home. We have to model prayer. You got to teach kids how to pray. Let them hear you pray. Let them hear you say prayers, by all means, but more importantly, let them hear you pray. Without the hour that I spend every morning in prayer, I not only would have left the priesthood years ago, I would have left the faith. I know that. And an hour is not enough. There's undoubtedly people here who know this is something that I'm supposed to commit to and haven't yet. Tonight's a night to make a commitment. Don't go crazy and say, I'm going to start praying an hour tomorrow. It's like somebody who's never run saying, yeah, I'm going to go out and run 10 miles tomorrow. Ain't going to happen. You're going to take 3 steps and pull a muscle in the hamstring. But set a reasonable, realistic goal. If you're here tonight, and only you know this, and you're not setting aside time every day to pray, to listen to the Lord, to read His Word, to talk to Him, then start tonight. It could be 10 minutes. Don't let it stay with 10 minutes, but that could be a place to start. And hold yourself to it. If that's you, there may not be a more important resolution that you will make. This is the purpose of life, to know Him. But we don't just meet Him in prayer, we also meet Him in service. The great commandment is what? To love the Lord with all my heart, mind, soul, and strength, and to love my neighbor as myself. It's in that order, to love the Lord first, because no one's done for me what He has done for me, but it's also to love my neighbor. Most of us tend to fall into one extreme or the other on this. It's like, Lord, you I love. These people are nuts. You can have them. Or, I love the people, I never talk to the Lord. My whole life's a prayer. That's usually a cop-out for I don't really pray. Or it can be. Shouldn't say usually. We've got to do both. My brother-in-law told me this great story one time. He was asked by some folks at St. Anastasia if he wanted to go and do something or other. I forget what it was. It was a Sunday morning, and I think they were either going to deliver some food to some people who were sick, or they were going to help paint some guy's house before Mass, or they were going to do some act of charity for somebody who was in need. And so they asked my brother-in-law, Stephen, and said, hey, you want to come join us? And he said, I don't know. And my brother-in-law is a really gracious guy. He's got a servant's heart coming out of his ears. I said, what are you doing Sunday morning? You know, Sunday morning is the time for me and the Lord. We just dig into His Word and let Him refresh me in that way. So he said, I don't think I'm going to be able to make it for that. So Sunday morning comes, he wakes up, he starts praying, he makes a cup of coffee, he's reading the Bible. And he says, as he's reading the Bible, he hears the Lord say, hey, you want to read about me or do you want to meet me? And he closed the Bible and he went and served. So how many of us here can testify to whether it's PBJ Saturday mornings or whether it's one of the soup kitchens or helping out at a crisis

understand it. To be holy simply means to belong to God. Remember St. Patrick's breastplate? Christ be in the eyes of all who see me, in the ears of all who hear me, on the lips of all who speak of me, in the hearts of all who love me, in the minds of all who think of me. Christ be before me and behind me, above me and beneath me, on my right and on my left. Be my all. That's holiness. Help me, Lord. I haven't yet got through the day doing this, but help me to do everything for you. Again, John Paul, in a letter that he wrote, you know, we had all this buildup to the year 2000, and then it came and went, and he wrote this letter saying, okay, that's over, now what? And he said there, this teaching on holiness must not be misunderstood as if it involves some kind of extraordinary existence possible only for a few uncommon heroes of holiness. The ways of holiness are many, according to the vocation of each individual. I thank the Lord, he says, that in these years he has enabled me to beatify and canonize a large number of Christians, and among them many lay people who attained holiness in the most ordinary circumstances of life. The time has come, he said, to repropose wholeheartedly to everyone this high standard of ordinary Christian living. Last night I talked about this little red light. I asked, has it ever been changed and how do we do it? Well, I found out it's been changed once. I guess there's a little switch there and the thing drops down and I'll call you when we do it again, but Carl told me this morning. I find this so apropos to what Jean-Paul just said. You know what's in there? It's this ordinary little standard wattage light bulb. That's all it is. Just an ordinary light bulb. Go down to CVS, pick it up, screw it in, boom. Lights up the whole city on the hillside right there. What better image can we get for what John Paul is talking about? You don't have to be some grandiose anything. We're all just a bunch of ordinary light bulbs through whom the Lord wants to shine. All of us. No one's disqualified from that. That's not a 10,000 candle power light bulb. Lastly, I'm more and more convinced the key to this really happening, I mean the real key, we'll take the others as givens, I guess, but the oomph that's got to happen for this city to get set on fire is the Holy Spirit has to descend upon us in power. That's the key. John Paul was the one who coined this phrase, the new evangelization, which is what he called for in our time. And he also used to say that in order for that to happen, we need a new Pentecost. The same way that the Holy Spirit descended upon 12 cowardly men who all hid inside a locked room for days. And then look what happened to them. Tongues of fire appear upon them on the day of Pentecost. They are filled with courage, and out they go. And because out they went, the world changed. The whole world changed. We often hear this little expression about history, you know, history is written by the winners. Not so. At least not so when you're talking about Christians. They didn't win a thing. Not for 260 years. Here's what they won. They won beheading, burned alive, skinned alive, crucified, and every other way you can think of being martyred. And yet their witness won the world, the known world, all because they were animated by the power of the Holy Spirit, which enabled them to love, to forgive, to live joyfully, even in the midst of tremendous hardships, to burn brightly in the midst of a really dark world. And just like the Holy Spirit did that with them, so he wants to do that with us. And all we got to do is ask for it. He wants to do this. You know, we were trying to think, what can we do to keep the momentum going from something like this? These are always great opportunities for us to get together as a parish family and to enjoy prayer and some fellowship and all the things that we do here. But then what? Now it's over. Well, in trying to think of that, one of the things that we thought would be most important to try to do is to offer what's called a Life in the Spirit seminar. Some of you may or may not be familiar with that. It's a short time of prayer and an intense asking of the Holy Spirit to do with us exactly what he did with Our Lady and the apostles in the upper room. To turn up the flame, to fill us with courage. That's what changed my life, going through one of these when I was in college, or just out of college. I was at our prayer meeting that meets here Friday nights, first and third Fridays of the month, meets in the parish house. The first time I went to it and gave a little reflection, and as I was in the back there praying, I share this with you as God is my witness. I'm standing in the back praying with everybody, and this is what I heard the Lord say. John, this parish doesn't need another series of talks.

0: MU. Those are great. Those are helpful. That's fine. They don't need another program. They don't need another whole workshop on whatever. They need the power that only my Holy Spirit can give to them. If, in fact, we are to set Plymouth on fire, if we're going to shine brightly the way the Lord expects us to, the way our neighbors want us to, even though they don't know it sometimes, the only way that can happen is not by me or anybody else, any of the great priests that I get to serve with. It's not by us persuading anybody, doing anything. The only way that can happen is if the Holy Spirit falls upon us in a profound way, brings us into an incredibly intimate encounter with the Lord, fills us with courage, and convinces us that there is nothing more urgent that this world needs than Jesus. That's the only way it happens. In that corner, we have the mosaic of Our Lady of Good Counsel. Our patroness right next to it is one of the stained glass windows from the original church. On that stained glass window, if you've ever looked at it, is a prayer. The prayer simply says this: "Send forth thy spirit, and thou shalt renew the face of the earth." That's not just a beautiful little line and a pretty piece of stained glass. That's the truth. For us to burn, for us to shine, for the world to change, for Plymouth to come to know the Lord in the way that the Lord wants Plymouth to know him, we got to keep begging the Lord to send his Holy Spirit. Even today, I was walking through here praying the rosary late this afternoon, and whenever I walk in the church, especially when I'm alone, this is my image. I just talk to Mary, who's our patroness, and say, okay, you were there on the day of Pentecost. You saw this happen. Pray that it'll happen again in this place, which is dedicated to you. Intercede for us, dear Lady of Good Counsel, that the Lord will open up the roof of this church and pour out in abundance the gift of his Holy Spirit. I would ask you to join me in making that prayer. Let's ask the Lord to do that tonight before we go to bed. Let's make it a point to ask the Lord to do that in a particular way all throughout this season of Lent. Let's be the vessels that he wants us to be, filled with his grace and with his love and with his mercy and with his truth. Let's be courageous like Peter and Paul were. Doesn't matter how cowardly I was yesterday or this morning, I can change just like that. History proves it. May it happen again with us. May Almighty God bless you, Father, Son, and Holy Spirit. Amen.
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11: Hello, brothers and sisters. This is Jim and Joy Pinto, and we're here to share with you about God's plan for marriage. At the center of God's plan for marriage is love. And this is love. Not that we've loved God, but that he loves us and gave his son to be the sacrifice for our sins. God in his essence is love. The Trinity, Father, Son, and Holy Spirit in love. One God, but ministering to one another, ministering to the church, ministering to the world in love. Marriage and family is called to love, and our mission is love, to carry this love to one another in our marriage, to our children, and to the whole world.
12: You know, Jim, in our marriage, when we come to that personal relationship with the Lord, when we know that He loves us no matter what, then we can flesh that out in our marriage with each other, and then with our children, and with our grandchildren, our sons-in-laws, our daughter-in-laws, so that we can then take that love that we have, that He has given us, that unconditional love that Jesus has poured into our hearts, and make it manifest in our marriage, so that we can say, when we totally royally screw up, I'm sorry, please forgive me. And then do that with our children when we're not the perfect parents or we're not the perfect spouse.
11: So faith, hope, and love, and the greatest of these is love. That's the call of marriage and family. And marriage is a sacrament. God has deposited, has lavished upon us His divine love. And we are capable in our marriages and in our family and in walking throughout the face of the earth to reveal God's love. Thank you for being with us this day. May your family and your marriage be strengthened. God bless you.
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14: Hello, friends. This is Deacon Charlie Echeverry from the Living the Call podcast, and I want to share with you a bit about why we need to go to confession. Reconciliation is our moment to speak to Christ honestly about our shortcomings. Confession is cathartic. It cleanses, it renews, and it strengthens all at the same time. If you haven't been to confession in a while, that's okay, but now might be that moment that God is calling you to come to Him and receive the grace of His mercy in the sacrament of reconciliation.
15: What fears keep you from drawing closer to God? In the readings for this Sunday's Mass, we see two of the Bible's great heroes, the prophet Elijah and Saint Peter, and both men are overcome by fear. What do they do? What would God have us do? Find out more next on Breaking the Bread. How do we find God in the storms and struggles of our lives, in the trials we encounter in trying to do His will? God commands Elijah in this Sunday's first reading to stand on the mountain and await His passing by. And in the Gospel, Jesus makes the disciples set out across the waters to meet Him. In each case, the Lord makes Himself present amid frightening tumult, heavy winds, high waves, fire and earthquakes. Elijah hides his face. Perhaps he remembers Moses, who met God on the same mountain, also amid fire, thunder, and smoke. God told Moses no one could see his face and live, and He sheltered Moses in the hollow of a rock, just as He shelters Elijah in the cave. The disciples, likewise, are too terrified to look upon the face of God. This Sunday's gospel is a revelation of Jesus' divine glory. Only God treads across the crest of the sea and rules the raging waters. And the words of assurance that Jesus speaks, "It is I," are those God used to identify Himself to Moses. Even Peter is too overcome by fear to imitate his Lord. His fears, Jesus tells him, are a sign of his lack of faith. And so it is often with us. Our fears make us doubt, make it hard to see His glory dwelling in our midst. Yet we should know as we sing in this Sunday's psalm that His salvation is near to those who hope in Him. By faith we should know, as St. Paul asserts in this Sunday's epistle, that we are heirs to the promises that God made to His children Israel. We must trust that He whispers to us in the trials of our lives as well, that He who has called us to walk along the way of His steps will save us whenever we begin to sink. 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

0: Now your Sunday overnight Swordpoint weather forecast. Mostly clear to partly cloudy through the night, the low in the upper 70s, south winds gusting to 25 miles an hour. Partly sunny for Monday, an isolated sprinkle or light rain showers possible, highs in the mid-90s. It'll feel like 104 to 108 degrees. An isolated early evening sprinkle, otherwise partly cloudy and 80 Monday night. Sunny and hot Tuesday with highs in the upper 90s. It'll feel like 104 to 108 degrees. Partly cloudy and warm Tuesday night with lows in the upper 70s, staying hot on Wednesday. That's your Sword Point weather forecast. From the Sword, KSWCLP and KSWCLP.com. I'm Nowcast meteorologist Matthew Harding.
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0: Moved by the Spirit.
1: Anyone who lives in love lives in God. And God lives in him.
0: What a wonderful thing is our church. This whole network is built on trust. The essence of evangelization is to tell everybody Jesus loves you. We are all called to be great saints. Don't miss the opportunity. Well, hi. I hope you had a good weekend. Did you have a good weekend?
2: Yes.
0: Huh? Well, I'm happy you're here. My producer liked the idea of me having those psalms the other week or so ago. So she gave me this big Bible and opened it up. And guess what? It says Psalm 50, which is, I think, one of the psalms we read. No, we wrote 134 or something like that. This psalm is something we need today. Psalm 50 is a repentant psalm, you know. Today, nobody, well, I can't say nobody, but we're not repentant because we don't think we do anything wrong. How are you going to repent if you don't feel you committed any sin? A lot of people tell me that. I said to somebody not too long ago, when's the last time you went to confession? He said, I don't need to go. I said, oh, really? Ooh. Why not? Just got on to anything wrong. I said, well, I know you do things wrong. So if I know, I know God knows. You're the only one ignorant. You do things wrong. We all do. But I couldn't convince him that he had anything on his conscience to go to confession about. Well, it says right here that may God come and not be deaf to us. Before him, oh boy, I don't think my producer knew what she's opening up to. It's a devouring fire. Around him is a raging storm. You know, a lot of people call, a lot of people write to me. And what do they want to know? They're afraid. And they're getting more afraid as they go along. See? They're afraid of chastisement. They're afraid of maybe the Lord coming and showing each one of us our how we stand before him. It's kind of scary, don't you think? Huh? But I don't think we should be afraid. Those of you who know Jesus and are trying very hard to be like Jesus and trying very hard to be good Catholics, good Christians, I don't think we need to be afraid. You know, I don't think what we understand is that God has a right. We have, aren't we preaching rights these days? Huh? Everybody has a right today. Dogs have their rights. Kitties can sue their parents now, and that's cute. Everybody has rights. Well, I haven't heard one person say anything about God having rights. Have you heard anybody, heard any sermons lately about God having rights? Why? Do you think God has rights? Well, I think you're pretty funny if you don't think he has rights. He created you. He decided you would be before there was a star or a blade of grass, anything. Created you, sent his son to die for you. So why? So you could enter the kingdom. His eternal joy and happiness. Are you saying he doesn't have a right over you? Oh, come on. I heard a woman not too long ago say, God has no right to punish us. Really? You think that? Oh, you gotta be kidding. He has every right. He has waited many years in great patience with all of us over things that don't make sense. For example, in England, they're paying millions of dollars to clone a human being. I wouldn't be surprised if they're doing it right here in Birmingham. I don't know, but I wouldn't be surprised. Now, we have, we murder in the womb over a million babies a year, just here and in this hemisphere. Does that make sense to you? That you clone an individual and then you murder little ones who are created by God. See, do you know what the battle is? The battle is not scientific. Mm-mm. The battle is to control human beings, to control the world. The battle is the first battle that ever was between Satan and God. And so Satan has decided he wants to be the ruler. He wants to be the ruler, and he's doing a good job. He has a lot of people on his side. Are you one? I hope not. And this doesn't make sense either. For example, we kill the young, and then we create out of God knows what, and add insult to injury, they have to take something out of somebody else, you know, in order to make this preacher. It costs $400 to get rid of a baby. It costs millions of dollars to create a clone. See, I don't think we know how mixed up we are. We don't know that. And when this passage here from Psalm 50 says, before him is a devouring fire and a raging storm. From the time of Adam, no, the time of Abraham, Sodom and Gomorrah, all the way up to now. Now, I think there have been altogether, probably more, but great chastisements, six of them. And our Lord destroyed the entire Roman Empire because it was so evil. Now you say, God does not have a right to do it. Yeah, you are his creation. If I created this book and I printed it and I made this cover and I did everything about, I did every single thing. And say it was an ordinary book. I did it, okay? I have a right then to do with this as I please, do I? You think I have? Yes. Yeah, it's mine. Now are you telling me that when God sees so much sin, he has a right to wipe it out? You say, oh, that's terrible. Are we not terrible? Hmm? You know, the Roman Empire is, oh, Lord, left my place. No, I didn't. The Roman Empire was very good in the beginning. They were honest. It was a point of pride to be a Roman citizen. And you remember St. Paul used that. They were flogging him, and he says, hey, you're flogging a human, using human, a citizen of Rome. And, oh, boy, did they stop in a hurry. That was terrible. And the prefect didn't want anybody to know that he did it. See, it was something to be proud of. But it decayed. decayed. Caligula, the great mental emperor, was so wicked that he had affairs with his own sister. When she became pregnant, he cut her open, took out the baby, and killed it. He was an emperor, the most wicked, the most immoral, the most dishonest. And the whole empire became that way. The entire empire. What happened? You say, well, God did something. Well, he did. But before he did anything, the empire rotted like an old apple. It rotted away from the immorality, the dishonesty, the wickedness, the murders. It rotted away. And then suddenly, it's gone. See, you have to realize we create our own chastisement. I think. We don't treat each other nice. I went through a building today, the doorway, and there was a nice young man coming my way, and I thought he would at least open the door. It almost slammed me in the face. If I wasn't a nun, I would have turned around. I keep saying to myself, Angelica, remember you're a nun. He would have gotten some lip he never expected. I thought, what? They don't understand. Nobody tells them that to be polite is a virtue. A virtue. Why can't you be polite? Is that too hard? See, we always take the easy way out. We murder children. We believe in assisted suicide. We believe in all the things that are against God. And so now we have great things. You know, I've been reading some of the approved prophecies. Lazaletta's one. I don't hear about Lazaletta. It's approved. Nobody wants to tell you. You know why? Because it's tough. Our Lady told to my lady everything that was going to happen from the later 1800s to today. If you read the prophecies of La Salette, you will see every single thing that has happened. The First World War, the Second World War. How men will look like women and women will look like men. How the economy would fall apart, how people would hate each other, how faith would dwindle to practically nothing, that priest would fight against priest, bishop against bishop, and cardinal against cardinal. And Fatima, Our Lady, says at the very end, she said, many countries or nations will be annihilated. You know what that means? Nobody tells you that. You know why? Because it's scary. I'd rather scare you now and wake you up and get your soul right. See, I don't call that love, and I don't call it charity. I think it's cruelty to say there's a tornado coming or an earthquake will be here tomorrow at noon. God, I hope it won't. But anyway, if I knew it, because I don't want to hurt your feeling. I want to save your life. I'm not interested in this life. I'm interested in you going to heaven. I'm not your friend. I'm not your... Your grandma, everybody said, I'm everybody's grandmother. I don't care what you call me. I can be your fifth or eighth grandmother. Don't bother me. Well, you're always giving us hell. That's what I want to give you. That's why I'm here. That's my main job. My main job is to make you as miserable as possible so you turn your life around. Because all these predictions are coming true. Everything Our Lady said at Fatima, to this moment and this hour, have all come true. That people would lose faith. And that's La Salette. People would lose faith. At La Salette, there was a strange kind of vision because these two children were kind of playing. And they were playing house, this little boy and girl. And they decided to build a paradise, a house that was like paradise. And they took sand and little bricks and stones, and they began to build a house. All of a sudden, a wind comes up, a big wind. And they got kind of chilly, and they went to look for the cows and the cattle they were keeping. They were way, way down. They ran there, and then all of a sudden, they saw a light. Now, these children couldn't read or write, and they knew their catechism, and that's about it. And what happened? Well, the light got brighter. They looked, and inside a brighter light was a figure of a woman. And as she came closer, they realized it was a very, very beautiful woman. And the first thing she said was, "Don't be afraid." Everybody in heaven is telling us, "Don't be afraid." If you love Jesus, you don't need to be afraid. Well, she told him a couple secrets. Our Lady loves to tell secrets. If Our Lady appeared to you, I would first ask you, did she give you a secret? I mean, that's her favorite thing, is giving secrets. That makes everybody curious. Well, it was years before Melanie told her secret. The first thing she said, that the people in that area, she lived in France, worked on Sunday. They swore a lot. They danced a lot. They never went to Mass. They never cared about anything or anybody. And so that year, the potato crop went way down. And so she told the children, next year, your potatoes and your wheat will be like sand in your hand. And the little boy didn't know what she meant. And she looked at him and she said, "Yes, you know what I mean. Do you remember last year when your dad took you to this house and the man there showed your dad, your father, the potatoes that turned like sand?" And the little boy remembered. And he said, "Oh, yeah, I remember." And that's how we'll be next year. And there will be a great famine. Because you do not keep the Sabbath. You do not keep. You don't go to Mass. You work all day. You dance all night. And you offend God very much. Well, I can tell you, these little kids didn't quite know, but everybody around them did know. Now you're saying, you mean to tell me that they were threatened with famine because they didn't keep Sunday holy? Yeah, that's what I'm telling you. That's what happened. Now, would you like to put that little thing next to what we're doing? You want to put it through all the abortion, I cannot imagine taking a baby out of a womb and taking out its brains. I wanted to show that on television. Oh, no, no, no, that's a terrible thing to show. You're going to offend the children. Well, by golly, let me tell you, sweetheart, you're offending God. You're offending your neighbor by doing such a horrible, horrible thing. You know what's so bad? You don't even care about it. You don't think it's so horrible. You don't think it's horrible. See, today, our children are not children anymore. first, second grade on computers. Who is our God? Well, your God is whoever is in front of you all the time. Is it rock and roll? Is it metal music? Is it computers? What's in front of us all the time? It isn't the Lord. You say, well, so what? Well, I just say, so what? Is that the very earth is going to begin to rebel. Those poor people in India, I'm not saying they're more wicked than anybody else. No. The very earth can no longer stand. It happened on Calvary. As our Lord was dying and he died, there was an earthquake, a storm that they never saw before. It's strange that my producer, I'm sure, you know, says, before him is a devouring flame. And you ask, are you saying God sent this punishment over these 2,000 years? Yes, I am saying that. Not because he wants to. He wants to wait. I think this is wake-up time. It's wake-up time. It's time to turn this whole thing around. It's time to repent. It's time to go to confession. If you hate someone, go and apologize. Go and say, I'm sorry. Don't have all these excuses. These excuses, I hate that person. I'll never say I'm sorry. You'll be together in hell. We're going to do that. Huh? Would you find yourself in hell and you look around and guess who's there? How would you like that one? And then you're told by Lucifer himself, that is your buddy forever. Oh. Don't you think it's a better idea to apologize now? If he wants to go there, it's his business, it's his choice. God doesn't put anyone in hell, you put yourself in hell. God is not going to send us a chastisement. We are creating it. I hear persons tell me over and over, now I don't go out at night. Why? I'm afraid of what? My neighbor. I don't know what these kids are going to do if I'm alone in a car. My grandmother never had a lock on her door. Than your grandmothers, when you were young, you had never thought of a lock on your door. Why? What would you want a lock on your door for? I tell you, we got not only locks, we got three, four locks. Then you put stuff on your windows. Why? Because you're afraid. Why are you afraid? Because the heart of man has turned evil. You see, every man is evil? Of course not. We just have chosen the wrong path and the wrong master. We've chosen the wrong master. One day Our Lady promised at Fatima that she would be victorious. And she would send the enemy down to his own region. Then we'd have peace. That's what I look forward to. Both Fatima and La Salette, Our Lady, don't look at the seers. They've been approved by the church. What do you want? Our Lady has said, the Mother of God has said, the Father will destroy nations. Now, that's not nice to talk. Will the just suffer with the sinner? Yeah. You will. I will. If there's a famine, we're all going to be hungry. If there's a fire, we're all going to feel the heat. I'm not here to scare you. I'm here to warn you. And I'm here to say, change your life. Change your life around. Because when God works, it's very sudden. You know, we don't really know how many people have suffered in India. We don't know. And I think the only thing that can keep our hope up is to be humble of heart and say, we deserve it, Lord. We have not followed your commandment. We have murdered the young. And we call it choice. Whose choice? Satan's choice. You say, oh, you're going to make all these people feel bad. I don't want to make you feel bad. I want you to go to confession and get that sin of abortion off your mind and your heart and go back to Jesus. But nobody can stand around and do nothing about it. You got to pray. Our dear Lord created this nation good. And people have fought for it and died for it. We've made it a cesspool of evil. You say, well, I'm not listening to you anymore. I don't care. I want you to listen to that one thing and change your life around. The only thing that can help all of us is the cross. It's the cross. Our dear Lord is showing us, if you look back, and say 50 years ago, and you'll see, sure, you're going to see earthquakes and you're going to see tornadoes and hurricanes and the whole bit. That's part of life. But you notice something. There were of all the terrible things that have happened in the last 10 years, there were very few things where people were killed or died because of it. Very few. The news said today there were 30,000 dead in one city in India. Maybe they're suffering for all of us. And don't judge God, please. Whatever he does is for our good. Those who suffer will receive a martyr's crown. You say, what? Yeah, I think so. If you're suffering for something you didn't do because someone else did it, if this president or any president declared war on some nation, you're all going to war. The whole nation has to go. You've experienced wars. We've experienced our soldiers going in for freedom, for somebody's freedom, and come back disfigured and limbs lost for our country, for you, for me. May they be blessed forever. Well, you accept that. You have to. And why do we go to save other people's freedom? We may have to suffer for our own freedom. You know, for some reason, I never try to make people laugh. I felt very, very bad one day when somebody came up to me and said, you're better than Bob Hope. I said, and I like Bob Hope. I have nothing against Bob Hope, but I love his wife. But I don't want to be a comedian, you know? I really don't. But the Lord does it. And if he does it, and you're happy, and you remember what I said because you laughed about it, glory, hallelujah. But I wouldn't love you at all if I didn't tell you what's on my heart. And what I'm afraid is going to happen, begin to happen. Say, oh yeah, Mother, you've been warning us for 20 years, 30 years, 40 years. You're right. But the Lord is showing now, suffer they will, suffer we will, because we have taken the good things of God and made them rot. AIDS has grown almost over 14,000 a day in the whole world. You can ignore it, my friends, but this is wake-up time. It's wake-up time. You're going to see a lot of things happening. It's a little voice of God saying, come back. You know what's so wonderful about our Lord warning us about things like this? Is that it can be stopped if we prayed enough. Many disasters have just been held up or mitigated because the people prayed. This is a global network. I'm asking all of you to pray that whatever purification we all need, and don't tell me we don't need it. I mean, you have to know we need it. And maybe our humility before God. Maybe we could say from our hearts, Lord, I have sinned against you. I have sinned against heaven and I have sinned against the earth. I have sinned against the people on earth. I no longer call you my Father. I no longer keep your law. I have strayed from your path. I'm on another path that is not of God. Maybe if we could all do that. Maybe if we could stop fighting for the choice to murder. What do you think you're doing at an abortion? You're killing a human being. And I don't understand that either. I really don't. You can kill a man that's 50 years old. You can't kill a baby. You're okay. You can go to the chair for the other, but you don't have any obligations if you kill a little baby. See, God, who is truth, he can't take that. Because you've taken the sun and the moon and the stars and the waterfalls and the beauty of nature, and you corrupt it. We corrupt it. You go in some cities like Los Angeles, New York, you can't breathe. There's so many cars and trucks. You say, well, that's how we live now. What are you supposed to do? I don't know what you're supposed to do. All I know is God created this different than it is now. Different. Yeah, we got ecologists going around watching everything that we don't do and we do do. I haven't heard anybody say, cry. Cry because God's will is not done. Because we kind of flaunt ourselves in front of God. You know, I heard a little joke. I didn't think it was so funny, but they did. About a scientist who went to God and said, look, we can clone people. We can do everything. We don't need you. And God said, really? He said, no, we don't need you. We can clone people now, and we can make our own society. And if a person wants their child to have blonde hair and blue eyes, we know how to do it. We know how you did it all these years. And we can and we will do it. So God listens to it. Arrogant that we are. And says, go ahead. And the scientist said, well, I need some dirt. Oh, really, he said, the Lord, that happens to be mine. I think it says it well. Oh, you can do all your cloning. And this one man kept his dog frozen so that when it's perfected, he can have his dog back. Oh, really? How many millions of dollars are we going to spend for that one? I'm not trying to be a prophet. I'm not trying to do anything. All I'm trying to do is to warn you. It's just beginning. If something happens where you live, I want you to be ready. If God decides you're in this group, He will reward you for dying early. God is wonderful. God is holy. God is just. God is providential. God is omnipotent. God is omnipresent. God is immanent. God is God. He is not punishing it. We have turned the world upside down. And the whole universe was created by God, maintained by God, as you and I. And we need to repent. I don't know for sure how many listen. I know we're global. I know we're around. I know we're everywhere. I know this book says it right. I know that all the prophecies, our dear lady, you realize she's been coming down for over 200 years, begging us to change, begging us to say the rosary. And I know some prophecies are way out, wacko, and some statues are fake, but she has cried for us. If the Mother of God warns us, as she did at La Salette, if I read you La Salette's warning, all of you would faint in order. Clunk, clunk, clunk, clunk, clunk, clunk, clunk, clunk, clunk, till back there. Well, why am I reading it? Because I forgot it. That's the only reason now you're not hearing the worst. But you know, every one of you know in your heart something has to change. Or we'll be eating each other up. We'll be so unkind and unloving. Because that's what we are before. We're animal, and then God breathed the soul into my body, and I became part spiritual, part animal. We're the dumbest when it comes to animal. We used to raise goats. Boy, they're smelly. And we used to raise a sheep, and they're more smelly. I used to wonder, why did God call us sheep? Did we smell that bad? Because they're kind of dumb. They are. We're not acting any better. But an animal doesn't kill its own. I think they're smarter than we are. But you look at animals, and God created all of them. He knows each one. But He has a right, as you have rights. But remember, God Himself gave you rights. You have no rights outside God gave it to you by giving you a free will. You can say yes or no even to God. I want to know why you're saying yes to Satan instead of God. All of you people have said yes to Satan. I can tell you where you're going, and I can tell you it's absolute eternal pain and misery. That's your reward from your master. Choose. Choose. God, who created you, who loves you. I I don't know what else to say. I don't know. We all want the best, and we all want God. Let's be nice and fatherly, and can we just forget this whole thing? Yeah, when you change, you will. More than happy to forget the whole thing. But when we take something beautiful, as this world is beautiful, and we make it ugly, ugly, and filled with abominable diseases. Now, what would you do if that was your creation, and you created it beautiful, and you created it so, so beautiful? What would you do if it went astray? What would you do if it got rotten? What would you do if everybody forgot you, didn't even want to hear your name, and you couldn't say a prayer without becoming a spy or an enemy? What would you do? Before you call God unjust, figure out who, which one of us is unjust? Which one of us deserves punishment? But it's not punishment. If God does anything, he's going to make the earth clean again and beautiful, peaceful. Will you be able to walk the streets without fear? Oh, you may not have all the gadgets we have. We got a gadget for everything. I built five for California. What do they do in the middle of traffic? Can you imagine California traffic and there are no lights? It's kind of funny, but I don't think they think it's funny. What happens if the whole country goes black every 4 hours at different parts of the world? What are you going to do? You're going to fall apart? No. We're not going to fall apart. We're going to strike our breasts and say, mea culpa. Mea culpa. Mea maxima culpa. That's what we'll do. We have a call. Hello?
2: Hello, Mother.
0: Where are you from?
2: I'm from Virginia.
0: And what is your question?
2: My question is, I've noticed that...

0: real inspiration. And these people who die unjustly, just to give us a lesson, I think we'll have a great, great high degree of glory in heaven, higher than they would have had, because God is just and provident, and He's our Father. He doesn't want to purify us. So I thank you. I thank you for the light you have given all of us. I couldn't have done better, but you really explained it well. It could change, and even if we are some way purified, it may not be as bad. I'm in a wonderful position and a very serious responsibility I have is to warn you. I don't like to do this. I really don't. I'd rather be funny tonight, but it's not a fun time. It's time to pray very much and to ask our dear Lord to save souls. It's His world, remember that. We occupy it. We've been sent here to become holy and help save the world with our prayers and our sacrifices. The angel that came to Lazzaletto, the angel that came at Fatima said, pray, pray, pray. Penance, penance, penance. Well, we're too busy having a good time. Penance? What's penance? Well, we're going to learn. We're going to learn. I guess what I want to tell you is that no matter what happens or how bad it is, we have to thank God for loving us that much. See, if you had a son or daughter that had cancer and only a very serious, painful operation will give him a chance to live, you'd do it. You would take his little hand and bring him to the doctor, and you would take his little hand and bring him to the hospital, and you would watch him be put to sleep. Why? Just to have more pain than he has now. You know that. Why do you do it then? To save his life. It's the same with God. We all need a drastic operation. We all need something that will make us kneel and say, I'm sorry, Lord, I didn't understand. We have another call. Hello?
1: Hello, Mother.
0: Yes.
1: Yes, this is Larry from Concord, New Hampshire.
0: Wonderful.
1: I'm calling as a follow-up to the beautiful question that was asked by the lady prior to my call.
0: Right.
1: A dear friend of mine, Louis Kazmarek, was the escort of the former International Pilgrim Virgin Statue of Our Lady of Fatima, said in one of his comments that was profound, that we were all born to be saints. And my question to you is, why is it so difficult for us to strive to sainthood, to be like saints? In other words, we don't have to have a halo around our head, just live our life according to God's will. Why is it such a struggle worldwide for us to live that way?
0: I think it's because for years now, at least 100 years, more than 100 years, we have progressively become anti-God and anti-goodness. There have been various kinds of people, nations, communism, fascism, and all the other isms, whose one desire is to destroy mankind, to destroy your rights, to destroy your need for God. And so they have substituted other things. Materialism, entertainment, television. You can't even turn it on. Pornography. It didn't come overnight. It's been coming for about 110, 120 years. And suddenly you're in this mass of evil. They're in it. You can't go 5 miles without a pornography.

fee. Billboard. You can't open a magazine. You can't do anything. And the ads on television are worse than the programs. See, you can't live in this atmosphere without absorbing it. You're like a sponge. Even if you weren't left in the middle of some wood and past the Sahara Desert, which, my friends, is a part of somebody else's chastisement. You can't. You see, that's the evil, and the world is so strong. That's why your kids in high school, you're good parents, but they're subjected to the worst, the worst. And it's worldwide, worldwide. It just happened little at a time. The New World Order, is that good? No, it's not good. It's evil. The one world religion, is that good? It's evil. But some of you will buy it. You'll buy it. Because you don't love the Lord enough to fight against it. Change. Will you do that? We don't need to put up with this. Neither does God. The world belongs to God. You belong to God. I belong to God. All of nature belongs to God. He has a right. He alone has a right to wipe it away. He can do that justly. Now, we may not know him. He loves us enough to say, enough. I want you to remember that. He has a right to say, enough. Enough. You have a right to say, I'll do what I please. And you have a right to say, I'm sorry, Lord. Forgive me. I didn't understand. I don't intend or need or want to be a prophet. But I think because I love you, because you've been good to this network, because you've kept it going, because you're the ones that have helped us through thick and thin, I have a duty, to say, family, please, change your life around. Change it. You can. Come home to Jesus. Come home. Let's be good and kind. And think of each other and love each other. And say, Lord, we're sorry. We've been taught the wrong things all these years. Huh? Yeah. Even our catechism, I think it's coming back. But I see kids and I see elderly people and I see young people and good people don't even know the Hail Mary. Our mother, given to us by her son on Calvary, when she says things we ignore, when she says things that we don't pay attention to, when she cries over us, I would watch it. I'd be careful, and I'd change my life. I'm going to say a little prayer. I only got a minute, right? You're probably glad. Lord God, I am one with all the others, Lord, a sinner. We all are. We have not done right before you. And though I have warned the world, Lord, I want you to give them hope. I want you to make them repent and I want this country to be great again. I want the world to serve you well. I want heaven and all the angels to rejoice and all the sinners that repent. I want you to be pleased with your creation.
My time is up, Lord. Tend to my prayer. Amen.

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2: This is Father Elias Dorm. The fathers spoke of holy confession as almost a second baptism. Confession is an opportunity to repent and to begin again. Often, we tend to look at ourselves in terms of our failures and our sins. But God sees us in terms of our repentance. As often as we fall, we get up and we start over again, begging the help of God's mercy and God's grace.
3: 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For me, the sword is an opportunity to be a little bit of light in a world that is succumbing more and more to darkness. 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Invite others into this work the Holy Spirit is already doing. 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
4: The Bible clearly says that Jesus had brothers and sisters, but the Catholic Church teaches that Mary was a perpetual virgin. How can that be?
5: Mark 6 verse 3 says, "Is not this the carpenter, the son of Mary, and brother of James and Joses and Judas and Simon, and are not his sisters here with us?" Point number one to consider, there is no word for cousin or for nephew or for niece, aunt, uncle in ancient Hebrew or Aramaic. The words that the Jews used in all those instances were brother or sister. An example of this can be seen in Genesis 14:14. Where Lot, who was Abraham's nephew, is called his brother. Another point to consider, would the last thing that Jesus did on earth be to grievously offend his surviving brothers? Right before Jesus dies, John 19 tells us that Jesus entrusted the care of his mother to the apostle John. If Mary had any other sons, this would have been an incredible slap in the face to them that the apostle John was entrusted with the care of their mother. Also, we see from Matthew 27, 55, and 56 that the James and Joses mentioned in Mark 6 as the brothers of Jesus are actually the sons of another Mary. And one other passage to consider, Acts 1 verses 14 to 15 speaks of a company of about 120 persons that consist of the apostles, the women, Mary, the mother of Jesus, and his brothers. Now let's see, there were 11 apostles at the time, Jesus' mother makes 12, the women, probably the same three women mentioned at the crucifixion in Matthew 27, but let's say it was maybe a dozen or two, just for argument's sake, that puts us up to 30 or 40 or so. So that leaves the number of Jesus' brothers at about 80 or 90, according to this scripture passage. Do you think Mary had 80 or 90 children? She would have been in perpetual labor. No, scripture does not contradict the teaching of the Catholic Church about the brothers of Jesus. Scripture is interpreted in proper context.
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8: Here's your Monday morning Sword Point weather forecast. For today, partly sunny. We can't rule out a light rain shower or two. Otherwise, highs in the mid-90s. Southwest winds 10 to 15, gusting up to 20 miles per hour. Partly cloudy tonight. A couple of sprinkles possible through the evening. Lows in the upper 70s. South winds gusting as high as 20. Sunny and hot on Tuesday. Highs nearing 100. South winds gust to 20 miles per hour. Partly cloudy overnight, lows upper 70s. Then a chance for showers and thunderstorms on Wednesday, highs in the lower to middle 90s. That's your Sword Point weather forecast from The Sword, KSWZLP, and KSWZLP.com. I'm Nowcast meteorologist Corey Hogarth.
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13: In the name of Father, and the Son, and the Holy Spirit, amen. Holy great God of love and mercy, we ask you to embrace us in your peace, to help us to know your love and your presence in our lives. Give us the grace of full surrender, that we may do your will, because it is your will. In Jesus' name we pray, amen. Mary, Mother of Jesus, pray for us. Good Saint Joseph, pray for us. In the Father, Son, Holy Spirit, amen. Good morning. Today we're going to deal with salvation. And what does it mean to be saved? And it's an important reality because this is what everybody goes and follows Christ for, I would imagine, you know, or they become a religion so you can live forever. Salvation, of course, is so you and I can achieve eternal life. And there's lots of scripture verses about this. And we're going to be dealing with some of the scriptures because there's so much in there, but some of the teaching of the church and what we traditionally mean. You know, again, today in the Feast of Christ the King, the gospel is very clear about salvation. And today in the gospel, we hear from Matthew 25, right? And in Matthew 25, it talks about the reality that when we stand before God in judgment, who gets to go to eternal life and who gets to go to eternal suffering and damnation. And so he talks about the, you know, the teaching of the sheep and the goats, right? And I'm not going to give my homily, but again, last night, someone walked out of my homily. You know, what is it this last month? And it wasn't that big reality, but we got to, you know, according to Christ, we got to do stuff with the poor. It's just that simple. There ain't no other way for me to say that. But so here explicitly, like I talk about when I taught at prep, I used to give the questions and answers to the quiz every week. And I still would feel on average 8 kids a year when I gave them every week the questions and answers to the weekly exam. Every Friday I gave them a test. Every Thursday I'd say, okay, pull out a piece of paper, gentlemen. The first question is, who was Abraham? The answer, gentlemen, is the father of the faith. The second question, who was Sarah? The answer, gentlemen, is the wife of Abraham. Now, is this simple? Completely. But again, 8 people failed on average every year. But I gave them the questions and answers to the final exam. As we'll hear in the homily today, Jesus Christ is giving us the questions and answers to the final exam. Matthew 25, the whole book of the 25th chapter of Matthew all has to do with last judgment. So if Jesus, who is God, explicitly tells us how we will be judged, then we need to make sure that we're paying attention. Does everybody get that? Because what happens is we take other things out of context. Like we, you know, and again, you heard this many, many, many times before. But if you go to Acts chapter 16, verse 31, in Acts chapter 16, verse 31, it says, you know, they say, what should we do to be saved? And the apostles say, believe in the Lord Jesus Christ and you will be saved. So in here, according to Acts 16, 31, just believe, faith. And again, we'll see how that's an important reality. But it just says clearly, Acts chapter 16, verse 31, believe in the Lord Jesus Christ and you will be saved. Well, is that all I got to do is believe? Well, according to the whole history of the tradition of the church and according to Jesus, I guess not. But we'll hear plenty of arguments throughout the history that says that's all you got to do because the Bible says it, I believe it, that settles it. You ever hear that before? But what happens is when we take one verse out of context, like we talked about last week, we can get all things. But then we can go to another place, Romans chapter 10, verse 9. Romans chapter 10, verse 9. And here it talks about that if you confess with your mouth that Jesus is Lord and believe in your heart that God raised him from the dead, you will be saved. Okay? So again, if you believe that God raised him from the dead and you believe that he's Lord, then you're going to be saved. But again, as you're going to hear today in the gospel, believing that Jesus is Lord is an altogether different reality. Huh? Traditionally, we are all saved, which we talked about before. We're saved by what? Grace. Free gift of God. Nothing you can do to earn it. Because if you could earn salvation, there's an old heresy called Pelagianism. Pelagianism means you're going to work your salvation. That you, what you do is going to save you. That, again, as we talk about, if you could earn your own salvation, then Jesus Christ dying on the cross was a waste of God's time, right? Because you could be good enough. None of us can be good enough. We're all saved by the blood of the Lamb. You know, again, the kids, you know, some of the kids at prep when I tell them, they just didn't have it. I don't get it, you know, because every year, at the end of the school year, final exam was stuff I've already given them, right? I would say, they'd have all their quizzes, and I'd say, study your quizzes, because every question will come off your quizzes. And so from those, I would take the top 100, and I would sit there and just reproduce those quizzes, right? I'm pretty easy. Can you imagine? And again, the last question on the final exam was, if you were to stand before God the Father, and you're being judged, and he says, give me a good reason to let you into heaven, what's the answer? Now, if they said I was a good person, sorry, if they said whatever, if they gave me what I taught them throughout the year, I would pass them no matter what, even if they got all F's, right? But again, I failed 8 people on average a year. They still didn't get it. And what's the one answer? You stand before God the Father, and he says, why shall I let you into heaven? What's the answer? Because Jesus Christ died for my sins, right? That's what it is. And so if some kid would sit there and say, oh, Jesus Christ died for my sins, they would pass. I wanted to give them a very clear thing about what grace is. Now, we know as Catholics, when you stand before God and he says, why shall I let you into heaven? And you say, oh, Father Larry told me this one. Jesus Christ died for my sins. Ooh, then God the Father is going to look at you and say, prove it. And your proof will be faith and works. Now, again, Martin Luther, the big first fight we had with, you know, when they protested, is the big thing about Martin Luther was the first Protestant, right? It wasn't the first schism. What was the first schism? Big schism, you know? Between us and the Orthodox Church, right? So about 1,000, there was division. But it wasn't very much. In fact, none of this stuff. Most of the divisions in the church had very little to do with theology. You know that. The big thing was who has the power. This is always the fight. Who has the power? And when we come to who has the power, in the early church, you had Peter, Rome, St. Ambrose already in the early thing says, where there is Peter, there is the church. Very clearly. Now, what started happening, though, is you had Rome, and then on the other side, you had Constantinople. And over there in Constantinople, that was where Emperor Constantine was. And since he was the Holy Roman Emperor, he had a lot of power. Now, not only did he have power, but his bishop had power. So now the fight became, who really runs the church? Is it the Pope in Rome? Or is it the bishop in Constantinople? Because he has the ear of the Holy Roman Emperor. And so what happens is they start fighting over stupid realities. Huh? Stupid realities meaning, like, again, this is always drives me crazy. Like, we believe as Catholics, the Holy Spirit proceeds from the Father and the Son, right? Orthodox believe the Holy Spirit proceeds from the Father. So we're going to divide ourselves over that, a mystery that none of us, we all sit there and kick our stab at how we explain the Trinity. So let's divide over that. It was really that, no, I have the power, no, I have the power. They excommunicated each other. First schism. Boom. Then you get down to Martin Luther. Now, during Martin Luther's time, there was a lot of garbage in the church, correct? What was one of the biggest fights that Martin Luther had with the church? They would sell indulgences. Was that ever allowed by the faith? No. It was a practice that was developed. It was never allowed. You know, there's a lot of people, like we were just talking in Erie. I had a funeral yesterday, and so I was talking to the funeral director, and we were talking about, you know, people complain about how much it costs to be buried in the Catholic Church. And I said, it doesn't cost anything to be buried in the Catholic Church. You know, there is no fee to be buried in the Catholic Church from the priest. Now, you try to get a cantor in that for free, that'd be another reality. But still, like for me, there is no fee. Now, traditionally, they'll give the priest $100 for a funeral. But if the person can't afford it, if they had no insurance throughout the years, I don't charge a fee, period. There are priests, however, who say, my fee is $150. That's forbidden in the Diocese of Erie. It's forbidden in the church. You cannot sell sacraments. So, though it's occurring, 1,000 years from now, someone might say, correctly, the church used to sell masses to bury people. Would that be a true statement? It would be because Father so-and-so did it. But was that allowed by the true faith? No. And I used to go crazy. Like, there was a priest who will be nameless who sat there and says when I was going away, he says, so, how many masses are you going to say after you die for your soul and your will? How many masses are you going to have said for you? And I said, one. One? You think one mass is enough to get your sorry soul out of purgatory? And I go, yeah, as a matter of fact, I do. Huh? One drop of the blood of Jesus is enough to get me out of purgatory. I'm thank you very much. Oh, no, that's arrogance. I said, so what you're saying, Father, is that poor people who don't have a lot of masses said for them, they go to hell. They don't get out of purgatory till the end of time. But the rich people who have a lot of masses said for them, they get out real fast. So in God's eyes, the richer you are, the faster you get out of purgatory. Is that what you're telling me, Father? Well, of course not. Then what are you saying? Huh? You see, we have to sit there and watch our theologies and just say, well, you better have lots of masses said for you. Again, that sounds very much like we're earning salvation. Now, it's important. That's why I'm very big about everyone needs to have a mass said for them. But we don't need thousands of masses said for us. Huh? Because there's some people who are Catholics who will never have one mass said for them. Right? Now, in part of the tradition of the church is, let's say you have your funeral mass. Your soul gets out of purgatory. Then someone has 1,000 masses said for you. Well, they no longer apply to you. Why? Because you're out of purgatory. So God takes them and puts them to someone else's soul. Okay? So God goes beyond what we do. But again, though, Luther had a fight with this. And he was a priest, remember, who married a nun. That's all beside the point. But the reality was, he would sit there and cry out, sola fides, which is Latin, faith alone. That when it all comes down to it, the only thing that matters is faith. Right? Now again, this was never taught the first 1,500 years of the Catholic faith. The Orthodox, who are as old as us, do not buy that either. But here, he not only said, but it says you are saved by faith, and then he added, alone. Nowhere in the Bible, it does say it, and it goes against it. Nowhere is it okay that says faith alone. Nowhere. Except for James, and James here we'll see, he says faith alone, but he says why it's not by faith alone. So those of you who have Bibles, let's go to James. It's in the back of the Bible. It's one of the last books of the Bible. James chapter 2, verse 14 and following. The verse we're going to deal with is 24, but, you know, we'll deal with the argument first. He says in James chapter 2, verse 14, my brothers, what good is it to profess faith without practicing it? Such faith has no power to save one, has it? If a brother or sister has nothing to wear and no food for the day, and you say to them, goodbye and good luck, keep warm and well fed, but do not meet their bodily needs, what good is that? So it is with faith that does nothing in practice. It is thoroughly lifeless. To such a person, one might say, you have faith and I have works, is that it? You show me your faith without works, and I will show you the faith that underlies my works. Do you believe that God is one? Ooh, you're quite right. He didn't say, ooh, I did. Anyway, you're quite right. The demons believe that and shudder. Do you want proof, you ignoramus? I love it. He was name-calling, even in the Bible. Do you want proof, you ignoramus, you ignorant, stupid person, you? Do you want proof, you ignoramus, that without works, faith is idle? Was not our father Abraham justified by his works when he offered his son Isaac on the altar? Now, again, Paul will use this argument the other way, right? Paul will say that Abraham had faith, that God would raise him from the dead, so was he not saved by faith? James uses it the other way. So then he says, was not our father Abraham justified by his works when he offered his son on the altar? Then you see proof that faith was both assisting his works and implemented by his works. So faith was implemented by what he did. Interesting. You also see how the scripture was fulfilled, which says Abraham believed God and it was credited to him as justice. For this he received the title God's friend. So this is the only place in the Bible we hear faith alone. You must perceive that a person is justified by his works and not by faith alone. Right? All you got to do is put faith alone in Google, and you're going to hear both sides of the argument. You're going to hear the Protestants say this, and they're going to take this James, and they're going to reinterpret it completely and say, that ain't what James meant. Okay? I think it's pretty clear it's what James meant. But anyway. And they're going to use Romans and that. In the scriptures, again, sometimes you can have apparent contradictions, but not when you put it in the wholeness. And so that's why today in the gospel, we really bring both. Okay, we're saved by grace through faith and works is what we believe. We're saved by grace through faith and works. That the way we accept it is both. Because, as I talked about last week or a couple weeks before, Jesus cannot be your Savior unless he's what? He's your Lord. Lord means he's in charge of your life. So you can say all you want. Like, again, years ago, there was a guy who owned a restaurant across from St. George's Church. And he was a big Protestant ex-Catholic. And ex-Catholics are always the worst ones. Why? Because they feel guilty for leaving the faith. They just do. So they have to hate the faith so they can feel better about themselves. That's what it comes down to. So, anyway, so he was telling everybody, the Catholics, you know, that, you know, it doesn't matter what you do, you're saved by Jesus Christ. So it doesn't really matter. Do whatever you want. You're saved anyway. As long as you believe, okay? So we talked about it. So, you walk into McDonald's, you take a machine gun, you blow everybody away, boom. You take the gun, you put it in your mouth, you blow your brains out. You're going to heaven. Yes, I am. That's a lie from the devil that you've bought into. See, it's called cheap grace. If it doesn't matter what you do, then you wouldn't have to receive it either, would you? Correct? Because again, if you receive faith, you had to do something to get it. Faith is what, do you know? It's a gift. Right? The catechism is pretty clear here. Listen to what the catechism says. This is paragraph 161 in the Catechism of the Catholic Church. And 162. But it says, believing in Jesus Christ and the one who sent him for our salvation is necessary for attaining salvation. So the church teaches it's necessary to have faith. Since without faith it is impossible to please God and to attain the fellowship of his sons. Therefore, without faith, no one has ever been attained justification, nor will anyone obtain eternal life, but he who endures to the end. Paragraph 162. Faith is an entirely free gift that comes to man. We can lose this priceless gift, as St. Paul indicated to St. Timothy, but the focus on there is it's a free gift. So faith, by definition, is even something, even that's been given to you, right? So, but once you've received it again, like I talked about a couple of weeks ago, but I want you to know it for sure. What we believe that saved by grace, but through faith and works, is like you're born, if you will, at the bottom of Lake Erie. While you're there, you're dead or dying, okay? Someone comes down to you, that someone is Jesus Christ. He has a free eternal oxygen tank. He takes this oxygen tank, which is an eternal oxygen tank, and he gives it to you. Here. Now, the first thing you got to do is receive it, correct? Free gift. You do nothing for it. You're dying or dead. There's nothing you can do. Jesus gives you the free oxygen tank. Here. You have to grab it. Sorry, you got to do something. I know this is hard. But once you grab it, then you got to take it and put it in your mouth. And then you got to breathe in and you got to breathe out. Is that correct? Right? Now, because it was a free gift, you also always have free will. So like some people say, which we do not believe, even Billy Graham was here a couple of weeks ago, his son, and he says, once you've given your life to Jesus, you're saved no matter what. Is that true for a Catholic? No, because why? It gets rid of your free will. You still have a choice to curse God and die. And the way they get around this is they say, well, you never really gave your life to Christ in the first place. Okay. So you come down, you walk down, here I am, I give you my life to Jesus Christ forever and ever and ever. Okay, no matter what I do, and some people live this way, no matter what I do, I'm saved. I can have sex with anybody I want, I can get drugs anytime, I can do anything I want, but I'm really saved. That's all there is to it. And that's what happens. It becomes cheap grace. So to continue with the analogy, you're there, you're given the eternal gift, it's a free gift. You have to take it, you have to receive it, and then you got to work with it. You got to breathe in, you got to breathe out. You can rip it out of your mouth and die anytime you want. He gave it to you, you received it, you cooperate with it. You understand? This is what we believe. It just makes sense. That's why we've always taught this. When it comes to the interpretation of Scripture, as we talked about last night, you always got to go to the ship of Peter, the ship of the Catholic Church. Because if not, even think about Erie, Pennsylvania. There, and I get along with, and I love very much, I'm in no way taking against any of our Protestant brothers or sisters. They are one with us in the faith. But if you don't agree with Grace Baptist, Derek, you can go over down to First Assembly, and you might get a totally different teaching. If you don't agree with First Assembly, you can go over down here to Grace Fellowship. You'll find someone eventually that agrees with you. But is that revelation then? No, it's then, okay, let's pick and choose what we believe. You know, again, years ago here in this very church when I talked about if you're in a bad marriage, you need to get your marriage fixed. I'll fix it for you. We'll work with you. And a girl wrote me a letter who I had known since she was a child, left us, left the Catholic Church because she was in a bad marriage. And she says, I will find a church that agrees with me and accepts me as I am. Okay. And I just wrote back and I says, is that really what we're about? You follow someone who agrees with you. If that's the way you work, then who's your Lord? You are. He's not your Lord because you follow people that want to do what you want. That means he can be your Savior, but he can't be your Lord. Lord means he is in charge of your life, right? And again, so today in the gospel, when we hear explicitly, you have two different ways of looking at things. Jesus explicitly says today, Matthew 25, let's go there. In Matthew chapter 25, the whole book has to deal with the end times and the final judgment. So we begin with the parable of the virgins in verses 1 to 13. It says, 13 it says, the moral is keep your eyes open, you know not the day or the hour. So Jesus is telling you, you don't know when you're going to die, so you better be ready. And so now he's going to tell you how to be ready. Then he goes with the gospel for last week. In Matthew 25, verse 14 to 30, he talks about the parable of the talents. Now, again, with the parable of talents, as we talked about last week, God gives you a gift, eternal salvation, and all your other gifts. Now you got to cooperate. But here in this gospel from last week, someone who was given the gift that didn't do anything with it, what did he do? He threw him out where there would be wailing and grinding of teeth. So again, if you have the gift of faith, but you do not use it, you cannot be saved. Now we get to this one, which is today's gospel, the final reading of the church year for a Sunday. And it's explicit, the last judgment. When the Son of Man comes in all his glory, escorted by all the angels in heaven, he will sit upon his royal throne, and all the angels will be assembled before him. Then he will separate them as the shepherd separates sheep from goats. The sheep he will place on his right hand, the goats he will place on his left. The king will say to those on his right, "Come, you have my Father's blessing. Inherit the kingdom prepared for you from the creation of the world. For I was hungry, and you gave me food. I was thirsty, and you gave me drink. I was a stranger, and you welcomed me. Naked, and you clothed me. I was ill, and you comforted me. In prison, and you came to visit me." Then the just will ask him, "Lord, when did we see you hungry and feed you, or thirsty and give you drink? When did we welcome you away from home or clothe you in nakedness? When did we see you visit you when you were ill or in prison?" The king will answer them, "I assure you, as often as you did it to one of these least brothers or sisters, you did it for me." Then pray none of us ever hear the next line. Then he will say to those on his left, "Out of my sight you condemned into the everlasting fire prepared for the devil and his angels. Because I was hungry and you gave me no food. I was thirsty and you gave me no drink. I was away from home and you gave me no welcome. Naked and you gave me no clothing. I was ill and in prison and you did not come to comfort me." Then they will turn. Interesting, the saved did not know they were saved. Just a thought. Then in turn they will ask, "Lord, when do we see you hungry or thirsty or away from home or naked or ill or in prison and not attend you in your needs?" Then he will answer them, "I assure you, as often as you neglected to do to one of these least ones, you neglected to do it to me." These will go off to eternal punishment and adjust to eternal life. So here, you could sit there and take this totally out of context, because nowhere here is faith mentioned, is it? No. So according to Christ, if you were to take this apart from the rest of the Gospels, and apart from what Paul would later talk about, we're saved by works. So, now you can have an argument. Well, who's right? And if I, again, we talked about this before, if I was going to argue with who's right between Jesus and Paul, who do you hang out with? Jesus. Who said Paul? Slap them. You know, Paul. So, that's why you got to take scriptures in the full context. You need a teaching the church to tell us it's not either or. It's both and, right? So, you need faith, and your faith you prove by your works. Because for you to be saved, you need Jesus to be your Savior and Lord. That means he's in charge. So, if he's in charge, you obey him. So, to prove that he's your Savior, you need to prove that he's your Lord. And you prove that he's your Lord by the what? The way you live, right? So again, like I'll do it Mass today, you already be prepped. I'll sit there and I'll say, "So, what if right now you were to die and you were to stand before God? Which side would you be on? The sheep side or the goat side? And which side would you be on by the way you live? Not just the way you believe, but the way you live. Would you be on the one that says, 'Come, because I was hungry and you gave me food. I was thirsty and you gave me drink.' Or would it be, 'Get out of my sight, you accursed, into the everlasting fire prepared for the devil and his angels?'" You know, Bishop Chaput, a couple weeks ago, he said it just the way I would. He says, "You must take care of the poor or you will be damned." That's pretty explicit, right? So it must be. So, and part of this, again, as I tweeted this morning, I tweeted, "Whatever you failed to do the least to these little ones, you failed to do to me." And then I said, "The greatest sin is the sin of omission." And again, most Catholics don't buy this at all. Every time we go to confession, it's always what we've done, what we've done, what we've done. You know, I had a dirty thought, I yelled at somebody, whatever it is. Then very good, absolutely, positively, in no way should you not do that, because that can keep you from God too. But what the devil does, he always keeps us focused on what we've done, so we fail to see what can damn us forever. What we failed to do. And so when I talk about the reality that you must take care of the poor, you must. And again, I'm not just talking about giving people money in Erie. Again, let's get over that. But it's taking care of people who you'll never meet before. Because again, as I talk in the homily today, it's the people that can never pay you back. And sometimes Catholics are, you know, especially we get more and more strong in our faith sometimes. It says, we need to take care of our own first. Is that a Christian perspective? No. Because our own is God's own. And who belongs to God? everyone in the world. So if you say, I got to take care of the Americans first, then you're putting yourself as an American over a Christian. Everyone in the world is your brother and sister. Everyone in the world is Jesus Christ. You don't get to choose who. In fact, he says, the least. And the least people isn't just the least in the world, but it is. But it's also the least on your list, right? Again, Dorothy Day, if you've heard me at all these years, you've heard me quote her. Dorothy Day used to say, she would take this Matthew 25 and she'd put it in a very practical way for our daily living. And she said, we love God as much as the person we like the least. Think about it. We love God as much as the person we like the least. So think about the person you just don't like. That person you can't stand. The person you wish you had had crib death right after baptism. That means they were going to heaven. Isn't that a horrible thing? But there was a Jesuit who used to say that almost every day down in Cannon. Well, I hope they had crib death right after they were baptized. Whoa. It's like really bad. He said, well, at least they'd go right to heaven. Okay. Anyway, so are you thinking about the person you just can't stand? That's how much you and I love Jesus. And see, the purpose of the image there is to help you to see you can't pick and choose who you believe Christ is in. He's in the least person on your list. And so that means we got to treat everyone as Christ. Huh? And so there's some people that aren't physically hungry, but there's some people who are spiritually hungry. There's some people dying of loneliness. There's some people, all kinds of things we got to look at. But we can't just say, well, that's what I'm doing. I'm just dealing with the people that are spiritually hungry, because there's still hungry people in the world, correct? Yes. So every one of us here must be doing something for someone in the world, correct? Yes. Yes, Father. And so that means, again, you got to be living this. Because, again, everyone takes care of their own family. You know, you won't even be going to church. So this isn't about just taking care of your family. Well, I took care of my family well. Ooh. Did you take care of God's family? What are you going to do when you stand before God on Judgment Day and he says to you, how come during your lifetime 24,000 children died every day because of starvation-related diseases? What are you going to say? They weren't my kids. I go, no, they were mine. And I gave you an abundance so you could take care of them. You decided to take it all on yourself. So they died so you could have another car, another boat, a bigger house, whatever it is. They died because you did not take care of them. Right? So again, so that doesn't mean you can't have a boat. It doesn't mean you can't have a nice house. It doesn't mean any of that. But it does mean that if you have all that, you got to take care of yourself and your family. Of course that means that. But you also have to take care of the poor. Someone you'll never meet. This is what faith in action. And that's why our Holy Father, Pope Francis, is again and again talking like this. And he's making so many people mad. You know, and again, I am not a social justice priest. Have you ever figured that out? You know, I'm not into la-la, let's go in the corner and we got to do this. And I hate, when you went on the thing here, I hate the word social justice. Why do I hate the word social justice? Because God isn't part of that word. And the social justice is the very entity of who God is. So we're talking about being a person of faith. And so we live out our faith. We don't do it for a social reality. We do it for a faith reality. We do it for a hope and a love reality. God is the core of what we do. And the ones that are most effective are the faith ones. Because in America, we have been a social state for the last, you know, since Franklin Delano Roosevelt, right? We've taken care of the poor. When the state takes care of it, social justice, when the state takes care of the poor, has that made anything better? There are more people who are poor today than there ever was. More, because the actual social justice system keeps them poor. And it makes more of them. So when social justice in itself is bad, if it's all that, but when someone like Mother Teresa comes and says, we do what we do for Christ, we not only give you money, but we teach you how to work, right? Like, in my view, the best way to do social justice in America is nobody gets a dime for anything. Welfare. Sorry, you have to go and clean up the streets today. Then I'll give you money, right? Why should I give you something for nothing? If you're on welfare in Hawaii, that comes down to something like $25 an hour. So, why should you work? And see, the Word of God, again, says those who don't work don't eat. Now, if you put people on that, you'd see people start working real fast. You mean you're not going to give me anything unless I do something? Yeah. And see, this is what Jesus is saying. You're not going to go to heaven unless you do something. You got. I gave you gifts. You got faith in me. Then I, as Lord, teach you. You need to live it. You just can't sit there and say, "Gimme, I won't do anything." Really? And why does that make people mad? Because, see, if I give you everything, then now you owe me. And now I'm in charge of your life. You're no longer in charge. Right? Now, again, let's say, like in America and different places, people really can't work. Should we take care of those people? Absolutely. They're mentally handicapped or different things. They're physically handicapped. We must take care of these people. So, someone has the full ability to do something and does nothing, well, then they have to work. Like people throughout the years say, "Father, you know, it's hard for me to get a job." I says, "McDonald's will hire you tonight." "Well, I don't want to work at McDonald's." Then starve. Right? Like in my father, he did when I was growing up, he worked 3 jobs before he became a police officer. Why? To help us. That's a man. Do what you need to do to fulfill. Don't just sit there and stand out there and say, "Gimme, gimme, gimme." And so God is the one who teaches us this stuff. God teaches us from the beginning. Free gift. You can all do something, but I've given you the gift. Now you got to work with the gift. Okay? So you see how this all falls into everything. We are saved by grace that is through faith and works. Okay? You need both. Because you could also, what if you just sit there and just do works? You know, again, you're a social worker. It's not enough. You need faith, too. Now, again, so according to this, as we talked about before, can someone who's not Catholic or not Christian go to heaven? Yes. But they'll be saved through Christ, by what Christ did for them. So they surrender themselves to God as they understand Him, and they take care of others. Well, now there's somehow the faith of the church is part of that reality. Because again, if a person's never heard about Jesus, they live in the middle of Africa, it's never heard of anybody from America or anybody from wherever, they can still be saved. Because God will judge them by what they know. But it's amazing that still God gives us and treats us the way we treat others. And again, that's what it comes down to. We must live what we believe. The Lord be with you. May Almighty God bless, keep, and protect you, He who is Father, Son, and Holy Spirit. Amen.
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14: Now, Catechism Wisdom with me, Dr. Ray Guarendi, and Father Larry Richards.
15: Who has true wisdom about living right? The Catholic Church, as founded by Jesus Christ some 2,000 years ago, been around a while. Or modern secular ideas, ever shifting, ever changing. Catechism of the Catholic Church. A lot of wisdom in there for living right. I'm Dr. Ray, as always on Catechism Wisdom, my friend, Father Larry Richards, pastor of St. Joseph's Church, Bread of Life Community in Erie, Pennsylvania, as well as a very sought-after speaker for missions and parishes and conferences around the country, and, might I add, author of a great-selling book, Be a Man.
16: Be a Man. Estovir.
15: Estovir.
16: Estovir.
15: Father Larry, let me read you what the Catechism of the Catholic Church says in section 1733.
16: 1733.
15: Approximately the year you were born. The more one does what is good, the freer one becomes. There is no true freedom except in the service of what is good and just. The choice to do evil is an abuse of freedom and leads to the slavery of sin. Excuse me, but the Catholic Church puts restrictions on people. It actually constricts freedom. Mm. How can they say, is this some kind of spin? Mm. How can they say to do good, avoid evil, is true freedom?
16: Exactly. Jesus, the one that virginally said, everyone who sins is a slave to sin. Because, again, dealing with kids all these years, once a person gives an instant, I say, try to stop. Go ahead, try. And whatever their sin happens to be, whether it's like a woman or a man who gossips a lot, I say, okay, why don't you try to stop? Or judges a lot. Why don't
15: you try to stop? I can stop
16: anytime I want. Exactly. You become a slave to it. It takes you under. It's like in the beginning when someone starts smoking a cigarette and go, oh, this is great, I could stop anytime. And then you become addicted, and then it kills you. It's the same thing with all the realities that enslave us. That when we come to, remember Jesus says, if the Son sets you free, you are free indeed. And again, the way God deals with us, think about it. Before God gave the Ten Commandments to the people of Israel, he first set them free from their slavery. And then he only gives the rules as an act of love for their good and say, do you love me? I've set you free. Do you know how much I love you? Yes. Well, these are the commandments to give yourself life.
15: God says, do it this way. Don't do it this way. Mm-hmm. And you will experience true freedom and peace. The culture says, do what you want. Mm-hmm. Get as much freedom as you possibly can. And that is true psychological autonomy. You pastor people, you counsel people. Mm. They come to you basically in a very tragic state of life, upheaval.
16: Mm-hmm.
15: Are they free?
16: They've never been free. See, that's the problem. Never free. That God, when you come to know Christ and you come to know his power and his love, now you know freedom. If not, you're again trying to fill up the emptiness. Again, you're trying to be, well, I'll just do this to make myself feel good. Isn't it amazing when you go to do something to make yourself feel good, you got to do it again and again and again and again, and then it becomes less pleasing, so you have to do it again.
15: Like a drug,
16: and
15: an
16: again.
15: Habituation.
16: Exactly.
15: To a drug.
16: And all you do is you become addicted to something, and the addiction always kills you. It always pulls you down. When you listen to God, he says, I've come to set you free. Would you trust me? The world says, don't trust God. You trust us. But look at the outcome. You can tell a tree by its fruit. What is the ultimate fruit? Is it freedom or is it slavery? Coming to God, doing God's way, freedom.
15: But don't I have to experience doing it God's way before I actually truly believe it? Okay, I've done it God's way. Gosh, I feel better now. My life is going better now.
16: Well, and again, I think that, again, the way God deals things, he sets us free first. Once we come to this, like someone asked me, I was doing a conference once, and they raised their hand and said, Father, how do we get kids before marriage to stop having being primarily active with sexuality? And I say, you get them to know Jesus. And once they come to know Jesus and how much he loves them, they won't even think about offending him or even think about doing stuff that would pull them into slavery.
15: When my wife converted to the Catholic Church, she said one of the biggest struggles for her was giving up all of the freedom she thought she had to give up. And what she found was, as she came closer to our Lord and his church, she truly didn't want to do those things.
16: Exactly.
15: They were not something she had to give up. They were something she didn't want as part of her life.
16: When you look at rules as just things to restrict you, well, then it's going to pull you down. But when you looked at rules that are rules that are there to help you become more alive and you're in love, then you're set free. Big difference.
15: I'm a psychologist.
16: Many? No.
15: Well, I am.
16: Try to be.
15: Many people come to my office in terrible states of life. Some are Christians, some are not. Common theme is the more they have drifted from the way God said to do it, whether they realize it or not, the more slaves they become to the way they're living. Who's wiser? God and his church? Modern secular ideas? Look at it objectively. You'll see. For Catechism Wisdom, I'm Dr. Ray. As always, with me, guiding me along every spiritual step of the way, Father Larry Richards. My friend, thanks, Father Larry.

0: communications with a very, very good Catholic family. I was shocked one morning when I received a phone call from this man, who is a good friend of mine, and he told me, "Brother Raymond, I'm leaving the church. I'm offered it after what I heard about the dismanners and misbehaviors. I think I'm off the church." I said, "All right, pal, before you ever make that decision, why don't you pay me a visit?" I said, "Pay you a visit for what?" "Well, let's just talk about it. I don't really think I need to talk about anything. It's clear to me I'm leaving the church. But why I call you is this. Do you want some statues and some crucifixes? I just want to get rid of them." I said, "All right, bring them to me over." The man came to Lord's place carrying this statue of the Miraculous Medal, marking his last day maybe in the Catholic Church. So I said, "Hello, how are you? What a beautiful statue." He said, "I don't want to give it to you." "Oh, sure, sure. But before I took the image of the Blessed Mother, I said, let's have a tour. I want to show you the ministry." Brothers and sisters, as we walk, the residents came and rushed to the man and started greeting the man. And I could see the man overwhelmed, but he was more overwhelmed how the residents would touch the Blessed Mother and pay homage to her. And I know by the time I finished the tour, he was a man renewed in spirit. He said, "I never knew you have a mission like this. I never knew you work so hard with the poor. Where did you get all of them?" I said, "We picked them up on the streets and we bathed them. And then came a man dressed in a nursing clothes, just put up his cup right on his head with gloves cleaning. I said, 'Hello.' And I told the man, he is Father Ambrose. He is Father Ambrose, but he looked like as though he is one of you." He said, "Yes." And his priesthood is realized by really getting into the job, into the work, and doing it joyfully. He said, "You brothers are amazing." So I said, "So are you going out now?" "Oh, yes." But he said, "I need back my statues. I'm changing my mind."
1: For more information about the Missionaries of the Poor, go to missionariesofthepoor.org.
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3: Faith Matters. Hi, I'm Father Mitch Pacwa for Faith Matters. And one of the most important issues that matters to my faith is the identity of Jesus Christ. Who is Christ? I believe, as we say in the Creed, that Jesus Christ is God the Son, and that he is God from before all time. He is eternally God, and he is co-equal with the Father. That's what we believe in the Catholic Church. That's what we've always taught. And we've had lots of people over the centuries come up against it. One priest, in fact, was named Arius. He came from what we now call Egypt, and he would go around preaching that Jesus Christ was not God the Son, but he was a Son of God. And this is called the Arian heresy. And as a matter of fact, in the early church, they called Arius the arch-heretic. Well, we still have people teaching a form of Arianism in our own society. These are people from the Kingdom Hall of the Jehovah's Witnesses, or the Watchtower Bible and Tract Society. And they try to convince us that Jesus Christ is the Archangel Michael. I'm going to take a look at some passages of Scripture. In fact, one of their favorite books, the Book of Revelation. And we're going to take a look and see what this book has to say about God and about Jesus Christ. Let's begin. Revelation chapter 1, verse 8 says, "I am the Alpha and the Omega, says the Lord God, who is, who was, and who is to come, the Almighty." Now, the reason that the Lord calls himself the Alpha and the Omega is because Alpha is the first letter of the Greek alphabet. And as a matter of fact, that's where

0: get it alphabet, because the second word is beta. And then the last letter of their alphabet is omega. So that he is the alpha and the omega, the first and the last. And then, as a matter of fact, we see that John has a vision. And he sees one who has this golden girdle, and his eyes are like fire, and his hair is pure white, and he's in these white garments, and he's just shining, he's beautiful. And in 1:17, he says, "When I saw him, I fell at his feet as though dead. But he laid his right hand upon me, saying, 'Fear not, I am the first and the last.'" Now, this is clearly a vision of Jesus Christ. But sometimes they might say, no, you misunderstand the text. It's not Jesus, it's just God. And he's the first and last. All right, well, let's just try that again. Because in Revelation chapter 2, verse 8, to the angel of the church in Smyrna write, "The words of the first and the last, who died and came to life." Uh-oh, that has got to be Jesus Christ. Because we know God the Father did not die on the cross. God the Holy Spirit did not die on the cross. But it is Jesus Christ who died on the cross and who came to life. It is Christ who died and rose again. And he is calling himself, again, the first and the last. Now, God had said that he's the Lord God Almighty, who is the Alpha and the Omega. And that's what we saw back in chapter 1. And so that means the first and the last. But then here we see Jesus Christ, who died and rose again, saying he's the first and last. Isn't that a clue already that Jesus Christ is God? Well, they'll still say maybe, well, no, he's not the Alpha and the Omega. He's just the first and the last. All right, well, let's take a look some more at the book of Revelation, because this image is not something that is done. In Revelation 21, verse 6, he said to me, "It is done. I'm the Alpha and the Omega, the beginning and the end. To the thirsty I will give from the fountain of the water of life without payment." Now, this is God, Almighty God, saying he's the Alpha and the Omega and the beginning and the end. Well, they'll still say in the Jehovah's Witnesses Kingdom Hall, see, that's not exactly the same thing as the first and the last. Though, you know, beginning and end, first and last, are synonymous. It's a synonym for the same thing. So, doesn't it sound to me that they're kind of straining a little bit? But then, we're still not done, because in chapter 22, clearly where Jesus Christ himself is speaking, Jesus our Lord says, "I am the Alpha and the Omega, the first and the last, the beginning and the end." Jesus Christ our Lord says that he is the Alpha and the Omega. And if they try to say, well, you know, that's not the beginning and the end, he's saying that he's also that, and he's the first and the last. And that to be the beginning and the end, the first and the last, the Alpha and the Omega, this is a quality of God. And as a result of being a quality of God that we see in the book of Revelation, God Almighty, who is, who was, and who is to come, we then have to believe that Jesus Christ is this Alpha and Omega, beginning and end, first and last. He is God, God Almighty. There can't be more than one first. If there are two firsts, one of them isn't first. If there are two ends, one of them isn't the end. If there are two beginnings, one really isn't the beginning. If there are two ends, one is not the end. But if Jesus Christ is one with God, as he himself says, that he says, "I and the Father am one." We are one. And because Jesus and the Father are one, they are both the beginning and the end, the Alpha and the Omega, the first and the last, God Almighty.
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6: Moses and Jesus looked out on the crowds and saw sheep without a shepherd. They asked God to send shepherds, apostles, mediators who would feed these flocks. 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

0: The words God speaks to Israel in this week's first reading are intended for us as well. The church is the fulfillment of God's covenant promises to Israel, a kingdom of priests and a holy nation. In the church, we have been gathered together as the Israel of God. To borrow St. Paul's phrase, God has made us his own people, the flock that he tends, as we sing in the responsorial psalm. Moses was Israel's first shepherd. With the promised land in view, he prayed that God would raise up a successor so that God's people would not be left as sheep without a shepherd. These same words are used in this week's gospel to describe Jesus' pity for the crowds who are troubled and abandoned like sheep without a shepherd. Israel's shepherds, the Pharisees and scribes, misled the people through their hypocrisy. But God had long before promised that he himself would come and save his sheep, searching over the whole earth where they'd been scattered for lack of a shepherd. Jesus is that new Moses, the new David, the shepherd of God promised by the prophets, a divine shepherd king sent to restore God's priestly kingdom. As Moses commissioned Joshua as his successor, so we see Jesus giving the 12 his power and authority. In God's plan, they are to seek out the lost sheep of Israel first and then bring all the nations back into the fold. Together we have been saved and reconciled to God. As God delivered Israel, he has also made us a kingdom of priests in the church. So we come to the Mass as his sons and daughters to serve our Heavenly Father with gladness, to praise his kindness, because it endures forever. This is Scott Hahn for Breaking the Bread.
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0: Here's your Monday morning Sword Point weather forecast. For today, partly sunny. We can't rule out a light rain shower or two. Otherwise, highs in the mid-90s. Southwest winds 10 to 15, gusting up to 20 miles per hour. Partly cloudy tonight. A couple of sprinkles possible through the evening. Lows in the upper 70s. South winds gusting as high as 20. Sunny and hot on Tuesday. Highs nearing 100. South winds gust to 20 miles per hour. Partly cloudy overnight, lows upper 70s, then a chance for showers and thunderstorms on Wednesday, highs in the lower to middle 90s. That's your Sword Point weather forecast from the Sword, KSWZLP and KSWZLP.com. I'm Nowcast meteorologist Corey Hogarth.
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4: The Chaplet of Divine Mercy.
5: In the name of the Father, and of the Son, and of the Holy Spirit. Amen.
6: You expired, Jesus, but the source of life gushed forth for souls, and the ocean of mercy opened up for the whole world. O fount of life, unfathomable divine mercy, envelop the whole world and empty yourself out upon us.
4: O blood and water, which gush forth from the heart of Jesus as a fountain of mercy for us, I trust in you. O blood and water, which gush forth from the heart of Jesus as a fountain of mercy for us, I trust in you. O blood and water, which gush forth from the heart of Jesus as a fountain of mercy for us, I trust in you.
6: Our Father, who art in heaven, hallowed be thy name. Thy kingdom come. Thy will be done on earth as it is in heaven.
4: Give us this day our daily bread, and forgive us our trespasses, as we forgive those who trespass against us. And lead us not into temptation, but deliver us from evil. Amen.
6: Hail Mary, full of grace, the Lord is with you. Blessed are you among women, and blessed is the fruit of your womb, Jesus.
4: Holy Mary, Mother of God, pray for us sinners now and at the hour of our death. Amen.
6: I believe in God, the Father Almighty, creator of heaven and earth, and in Jesus Christ, his only Son, our Lord, who was conceived by the Holy Spirit, born of the Virgin Mary, suffered under Pontius Pilate, was crucified, died, and was buried. He descended into hell. On the third day, he rose again from the dead. He ascended into heaven and is seated at the right hand of God, the Father Almighty. From there, he will come to judge the living and the dead.
4: I believe in the Holy Spirit, the Holy Catholic Church, the communion of saints, the forgiveness of sins, the resurrection of the body, and life everlasting. Amen.
6: Eternal Father, I offer you the body and blood, soul and divinity of your dearly beloved Son, our Lord Jesus Christ, in atonement for our sins and those of the whole world. For the sake of his sorrowful passion,
4: have mercy on us and on the whole world.
6: For the sake of his sorrowful passion,
4: have mercy on us and on the whole world.
6: For the sake of his sorrowful passion,
4: have mercy on us and on the whole world.
6: For the sake of his sorrowful passion,
4: have mercy on us and on the whole world.
6: For the sake of his sorrowful passion,
4: have mercy on us and on the whole world.
6: For the sake of his sorrowful passion,
4: have mercy on us and on the whole world.
6: For the sake of his sorrowful passion,
4: have mercy on us and on the whole world.
6: For the sake of his sorrowful passion,
4: have mercy on us and on the whole world.
6: For the sake of his sorrowful passion,
4: have mercy on us and on the whole world.
6: For the sake of his sorrowful passion,
4: have mercy on us and on the whole world.
6: Eternal Father, I offer you the body and blood, soul and divinity of your dearly beloved Son, our Lord Jesus Christ, in atonement for our sins and those of the whole world. For the sake of his sorrowful passion,
4: have mercy on us and on the whole world.
6: For the sake of his sorrowful passion,
4: have mercy on us and on the whole world.
6: For the sake of his sorrowful passion,
4: have mercy on us and on the whole world.
6: For the sake of his sorrowful passion,
4: have mercy on us and on the whole world.
6: For the sake of his sorrowful passion,
4: have mercy on us and on the whole world.
6: For the sake of his sorrowful passion,
4: have mercy on us and on the whole world.
6: For the sake of his sorrowful passion,
4: have mercy on us and on the whole world.
6: For the sake of his sorrowful passion,
4: have mercy on us and on the whole world.
6: For the sake of his sorrowful passion,
4: have mercy on us and on the whole world.
6: For the sake of his sorrowful passion,
4: have mercy on us and on the whole world.
6: Eternal Father, I offer you the body and blood, soul and divinity of your dearly beloved Son, our Lord Jesus Christ, in atonement for our sins and those of the whole world. For the sake of his sorrowful passion,
4: have mercy on us and on the whole world.
6: For the sake of his sorrowful passion,
4: have mercy on us and on the whole world.
6: For the sake of his sorrowful passion,
4: have mercy on us and on the whole world.
6: For the sake of his sorrowful passion,
4: have mercy on us and on the whole world.
6: For the sake of his sorrowful passion,
4: have mercy on us and on the whole world.
6: For the sake of his sorrowful passion,
4: have mercy on us and on the whole world.
6: For the sake of his sorrowful passion,
4: have mercy on us and on the whole world.
6: For the sake of his sorrowful passion,
4: have mercy on us and on the whole world.
6: For the sake of his sorrowful passion,
4: have mercy on us and on the whole world.
6: For the sake of his sorrowful passion,
4: have mercy on us and on the whole world.
6: Eternal Father, I offer you the body and blood, soul and divinity of your dearly beloved Son, our Lord Jesus Christ, in atonement for our sins and those of the whole world. For the sake of his sorrowful passion,
4: have mercy on us and on the whole world.
6: For the sake of his sorrowful passion,
4: have mercy on us and on the whole world.
6: For the sake of his sorrowful passion,
4: have mercy on us and on the whole world.
6: For the sake of his sorrowful passion,
4: have mercy on us and on the whole world.
6: For the sake of his sorrowful passion,
4: have mercy on us and on the whole world.
6: For the sake of his sorrowful passion,
4: have mercy on us and on the whole world.
6: For the sake of his sorrowful passion,
4: have mercy on us and on the whole world.
6: For the sake of his sorrowful passion,
4: have mercy on us and on the whole world.
6: For the sake of his sorrowful passion,
4: have mercy on us and on the whole world.
6: For the sake of his sorrowful passion,
4: have mercy on us and on the whole world.
6: Eternal Father, I offer you the body and blood, soul and divinity of your dearly beloved Son, our Lord Jesus Christ, in atonement for our sins and those of the whole world. For the sake of his sorrowful passion,
4: have mercy on us and on the whole world.
6: For the sake of his sorrowful passion,
4: have mercy on us and on the whole world.
6: For the sake of his sorrowful passion,
4: have mercy on us and on the whole world.
6: For the sake of his sorrowful passion,
4: have mercy on us and on the whole world.
6: For the sake of his sorrowful passion,
4: have mercy on us and on the whole world.
6: For the sake of his sorrowful passion,
4: have mercy on us and on the whole world.
6: For the sake of his sorrowful passion,
4: have mercy on us and on the whole world.
6: For the sake of his sorrowful passion,
4: have mercy on us and on the whole world.
6: For the sake of his sorrowful passion,
4: have mercy on us and on the whole world.
6: For the sake of his sorrowful passion,
4: have mercy on us and on the whole world.
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6: Eternal God, in whom mercy is endless and the treasury of compassion inexhaustible, look kindly upon us and increase your mercy in us, that in difficult moments we might not despair nor become despondent, but with great confidence submit ourselves to your holy will, which is love and mercy itself.
3: 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Amen.
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2: Welcome, friends. This is Peter Herbeck, your host. We're beginning another week of Fire on the Earth, the program dedicated to the promotion of Catholic mission and evangelization. This week, I want to talk about a very precious gift that comes to us through the sacraments of the church, through baptism, confirmation, the spiritual gifts. In particular, those gifts given to us described in chapter 11 of Isaiah, the gifts of the Spirit. And one of the fundamental gifts there is the gift of the fear of the Lord, which is what I really would like to focus on, because it's a gift that is not talked about very often, and nor is it understood, but it's a precious gift. And Scripture has a great deal to say about it, as does, you know, tradition in the teaching of the saints and the like. But I want to begin with Isaiah chapter 11 here. There shall come forth a shoot from the stump of Jesse, and a branch shall grow out of his roots. And the Spirit of the Lord shall rest upon him, the Spirit of wisdom and understanding, the Spirit of counsel and might, the Spirit of knowledge and the fear of the Lord. And his delight shall be in the fear of the Lord. Who's this? This is Jesus. Jesus is the shoot that burst forth from the stump of Jesse. This is a messianic passage describing really the characters and qualities of the life of Jesus. And what Jesus shares with us, especially strengthened, as I said, heightened and given in the sacrament of confirmation. And what you notice in it, these various gifts, he said, the Spirit of the Lord will rest upon him. The Spirit, so you have wisdom, you have understanding, you have counsel, might, the Spirit of knowledge, and the Spirit of fear of the Lord. Jesus said in Luke chapter 4, he's describing, he is speaking in the synagogue of his hometown in Nazareth. And he says, he reads from another Isaiah passage where it talks about the anointing and the coming of the Messiah. And Jesus said, you know, that the scripture he read was fulfilled in his hearing. And he said, the Spirit of the Lord is upon me, for he has anointed me to preach good news to the poor, to proclaim liberty to captives and give sight to the blind, to announce the year of the Lord's favor. He's the one who is to come. And then Jesus becomes one of us so he can communicate to us his gifts. He becomes one of us so he can make it possible for us, a race of people that were made in God's image, called to glory, but fallen from glory because of original sin and the power of the world, the flesh, and the devil. On our lives, Jesus comes to destroy all those powers and to make us, to enable us to be able to receive his life, the power of the Holy Spirit present, the anointing. Jesus said, the Spirit of the Lord is upon me. He's come so that we could say, the Spirit of the Lord is upon me. I remember years ago, St. John Paul II said, every baptized person can take a look in the mirror, look into your own eyes and say, the Spirit of the Lord is upon me. For he has anointed me, and he's anointed me for a purpose. So the spiritual gifts we receive come to us in the gift of the Holy Spirit given to us at baptism, and then really always strengthened through the various sacraments of the church, and in many ways the Spirit works in our lives. And one of the most important gifts we've ever received from the Lord is the gift, the spiritual gift of the fear of the Lord. And it's a much understood gift, but it's precious. So I want to just look at some of the teaching of the church on this. In particular, Father Reginald Lagrange was a famous spiritual writer in the church, professor in Rome, and great, great spiritual writer. He's got a big two-volume set on the three stages of the interior life. I just want to read how he describes the fear of the Lord and then what St. Augustine says about it. He describes it this way, Father Lagrange. The gift of fear is the first manifestation of the influence of the Holy Spirit in a soul that leaves off sin and is converted to God. So it's a critical first grace that we're given, a gift that we're given to help us make a break from sin and to see what sin really is and then to turn to God, to be converted to God. He said, holy fear of God is the inverse of worldly fear, often called human respect. So really the question is, for each human being, really is, who are you going to fear? Are we going to fear the loss of the respect of men, or are we going to fear the loss of the favor of God on our lives? It is superior also to servile fear, which, although it has a salutary effect on the sinner, has not the dignity of gift of the Holy Spirit. So servile fear is the recognition, and this has a certain value to it, but it's limited. It's not the same as the spiritual gift of the fear of the Lord. Servile fear is to recognize the power of God, and it's a kind of servile, it's kind of a slavish fear. It's like living in terror that God's angry at me all the time, and it's not coming out of a relationship with God, which the actual fear of the Lord, the spiritual gift, does. And this is where the confusion can come in sometimes. Like, we talk about the fear of the Lord, and people easily feel that, well, you know, he's stomping around in heaven somewhere, and he's unhappy. He's particularly unhappy with me, and he's angry, and I need to, you know, who knows? And then people can sometimes project onto God maybe experiences they had in their own home, maybe with their own father, outbursts of anger and rage and uncontrol. So they miss the reality of what's at the heart of this spiritual gift. He goes on to say, servile fear is that which trembles at the punishments of God. It diminishes with charity, that is, with love and God's love growing in us and our security in the love of God. He said, which makes us consider God rather as a loving father than as a judge to be feared. Jesus doesn't want us, the Father doesn't want us to walk through life each day being mainly afraid of God. What we've been given in the Holy Spirit is so beautifully described by Paul in his letter to the Romans, that we've been given not a spirit of fear or slavery, but a spirit of sonship that cries out, Abba, Father, Daddy, God, loving God. But we know this God is pure and holy and mighty. And so he goes on now to describe, what then does it actually mean? He describes now filial fear, the opposite. You know, the servile fear is like the fear of an orphan, alone, isolated. Filial fear is a childlike fear. So filial fear, or the gift of fear, dreads sin especially more than the punishment due to it. So servile fear is preoccupied by punishment, whereas filial fear dreads sin itself. It recognizes the wickedness of sin and wants to radically turn away from sin. This is why fear of the Lord, we'll see as we talk about it this week, is the beginning of wisdom. It helps us see the greatness of God, the holiness of God, the purity of God. And as we see that, as we see the Lord in his purity and holiness, and then we see the reality of sin, we dread sinning in any way. Some of the saints have, you know, they went to the place, they eventually so feared, you know, sinning, not like they were enslaved, but they said, I don't want to go there. I want to receive the grace the Holy Spirit has given to me. I don't want to sin against God in any way, because sin's a very big deal, and it's a great offense against God. He goes on to say, filial fear makes us tremble with a holy respect before the majesty of God. That's a precious, precious experience and reality. Let me read it again. Filial fear makes us tremble with holy respect before the majesty of God. This is being grounded, friends, in reality. It's like your whole being beginning to give to God what belongs to God, recognizing the truth about God and his majesty. He goes on, sometimes the experience is so vivid that no meditation, no reading could produce a like sentiment. So sometimes the Holy Spirit gives us a precious gift of experiencing very profoundly this filial fear of the Lord. And there's something very pure about it. And it's powerful. And it, again, orders us to reality. And one of the things we're seeing, they mentioned that, you know, Scripture says, the fear of the Lord is the beginning of wisdom. The lack of the fear of the Lord is literally the foundation of total folly and foolishness. He continues, it is the Holy Spirit who touches the soul. This holy fear of sin is the beginning of wisdom, for it leads us to obey the divine law in everything, which is wisdom itself. Let's listen to that again. It's beautifully put. This holy fear of sin is the beginning of wisdom, for it leads us to obey the divine law in everything, which is wisdom itself. The wise man, the wise woman. Our hearts, our gaze is toward God, and we walk in his commandments, turn away from sin. So the filial fear is first and foremost a recognition of the majesty of God, holiness of God, and the darkness of sin. And that fear, is a filial fear, as it grows in us, resists sin and stands against it. So Father LaGrange continues, if filial fear increases with charity, that is God's love growing in us through the Holy Spirit, like the horror of sin, you can tell when you're beginning to grow and you think about it as you in the spiritual journey, look back on things that maybe you used to do, used to celebrate, participate in, and now you look back and go, no, I wouldn't do that again. There's a horror, and then this Holy Spirit has brought us into freedom, but we see the reality of sin from the perspective of God and the children of God. He said, in heaven, although the saints no longer have fear of offending God, they still have a reverential fear which makes the angels themselves tremble before the infinite majesty of God. This fear, this is a very interesting line. He said, this fear was even in the soul of Christ and still remains there. Remember what Isaiah chapter 11 said, that the Messiah, Jesus, one of the fundamental spiritual gifts he carried, he's passed on to us, is the fear of the Lord. And then it says his delight was in the fear of the Lord. He delighted fearing in his Father. He delighted recognizing the majesty of his Father. And Father LaGrange is saying here, this was in the soul of Christ. This was in Jesus when he was on the earth. And it still remains with Jesus because he's the eternal Son forever. And this is the reality of what Jesus is bringing us into. His filial fear and the recognition of the majesty and the holiness of God, which when that is operating in us, friends, it creates a hatred towards sin, not towards sinners, but sin itself, beginning the sin that's in us, the habit patterns of sin that we've said yes to. It's a foundational grace, it's a foundational gift, which orients us properly to God and gives us sanity, puts us in touch with reality, and then gives us a power and a strength to say no that to all that resists God's will. If you think, friends, of the foolishness that's in our culture today, see what's happening around the world, and the madness and the folly, the complete insanity, the disconnection from reality that comes when human beings in their pride suppress the truth about God and refuse to give to God what belongs to God, to do justice to God, to recognize the truth of God, who we are in relationship to God. There's more and more people every day that are just confidently boasting, confidently ignoring God as if God doesn't exist and creating our own world. And if you scratch your head once in a while and say, what is going on in our world? I mean, wars, economic troubles, psychological, emotional troubles, you know, all kinds of things, political disruption, deep division in the culture going on. So where does it all come from? It comes from, we'll talk about it this week, friends, the folly of man who shapes reality apart from God. That's where it always goes. God bless you. Let's walk in the confident fear of the Lord, friends.
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4: 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We are Catholic. Welcome home.
5: Here's your Monday morning Sword Point weather forecast. For today, partly sunny. We can't rule out a light rain shower or two. Otherwise, highs in the mid-90s. Southwest winds 10 to 15, gusting up to 20 miles per hour. Partly cloudy tonight. A couple of sprinkles possible through the evening. Lows in the upper 70s. South winds gusting as high as 20. Sunny and hot on Tuesday. Highs nearing 100. South winds gust to 20 miles per hour. Partly cloudy overnight, lows upper 70s. Then a chance for showers and thunderstorms on Wednesday, highs in the lower to middle 90s. That's your Sword Point weather forecast from the Sword, KSWZLP and KSWZLP.com. I'm Nowcast meteorologist Corey Hogarth.
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0: The Joyful Mysteries of the Holy Rosary with Mother Angelica and the nuns of Our Lady of the Angels Monastery.
1: In the name of the Father, and of the Son, and of the Holy Spirit.
2: Amen.
1: I believe in God, the Father Almighty, creator of heaven and earth, and in Jesus Christ, his only Son, our Lord, who was conceived by the Holy Spirit, born of the Virgin Mary, suffered under Pontius Pilate, was crucified, died, and was buried. He descended into hell. The third day he rose again from the dead. He ascended into heaven and sits at the right hand of God, the Father Almighty, from whence he shall come to judge the living and the dead.
2: Amen.

0: Our Father, who art in heaven, hallowed be thy name. Thy kingdom come, thy will be done on earth as it is in heaven.
1: Yeah.

0: Hail Mary, full of grace, the Lord is with thee. Blessed art thou among women, and blessed is the fruit of thy womb, Jesus.
1: Holy Mary, Mother of God, pray for us sinners now and at the hour of our death. Amen.
0: Hail Mary, full of grace, the Lord is with thee. Blessed art thou among women, and blessed is the fruit of thy womb, Jesus.
1: Holy Mary, Mother of God, pray for us sinners now and at the hour of our death. Amen.
0: Hail Mary, full of grace, the Lord is with thee. Blessed art thou amongst women, and blessed is the fruit of thy womb, Jesus.
1: Holy Mary, Mother of God, pray for us sinners now and at the hour of our death. Amen.
0: Glory be to the Father, and to the Son, and to the Holy Spirit.
1: As it was in the beginning, is now, and ever shall be, world without end. Amen.
0: The first joyful mystery, the Annunciation.
2: When the darkness of sin covered mankind, your love and humility, kind Mother, turned the face of the Father toward his erring children. Through the message of an angel, you accepted the will of God with trust and love.
0: Our Father, who art in heaven, hallowed be thy name. Thy kingdom come, thy will be done, on earth as it is in heaven.
1: Give us this day our

0: Hail Mary, full of grace, the Lord is with thee. Blessed art thou among women, and blessed is the fruit of thy womb, Jesus.
1: Holy Mary, Mother of God, pray for us sinners now and at the hour of our death. Amen.
0: Hail Mary, full of grace, the Lord is with thee. Blessed art thou amongst women, and blessed is the fruit of thy womb, Jesus.
1: Holy Mary, Mother of God, pray for us sinners now and at the hour of our death. Amen.
0: Hail Mary, full of grace, the Lord is with thee. Blessed art thou among women, and blessed is the fruit of thy womb, Jesus.
1: Holy Mary, Mother of God,
0: full of grace, the Lord is with thee. Blessed art thou amongst women, and blessed is the fruit of thy womb, Jesus.
1: Holy Mary, Mother of God, pray for us sinners, now and at the hour of our death. Amen.
0: Hail Mary, full of grace, the Lord is with thee. Blessed art thou among women, and blessed is the fruit of thy womb, Jesus.
1: Holy Mary, Mother of God, pray for us sinners now and at the hour of our death. Amen.
0: Hail Mary, full of grace, the Lord is with thee. Blessed art thou amongst women, and blessed is the fruit of thy womb, Jesus.
1: Holy Mary, Mother of God, pray for us sinners now and at the hour of our death. Amen.
0: Hail Mary, full of grace, the Lord is with thee. Blessed art thou amongst women, and blessed is the fruit of thy womb, Jesus.
1: Holy Mary, Mother of God, pray for us sinners now and at the hour of our death. Amen.
0: Hail Mary, full of grace, the Lord is with thee. Blessed art thou amongst women, and blessed is the fruit of thy womb, Jesus. Hail Mary, full of grace, the Lord is with thee. Blessed art thou among women, and blessed is the fruit of thy womb, Jesus.
1: Holy Mary, Mother of God, pray for us sinners now and at the hour of our death. Amen.
0: Hail Mary, full of grace, the Lord is with thee. Blessed art thou among women, and blessed is the fruit of thy womb, Jesus. Glory be to the Father, and to the Son, and to the Holy Spirit.
1: As it was in the beginning, is now, and ever shall be, world without end. Amen.
0: O my Jesus,
2: forgive us our sins, save us from the fires of hell, and lead all souls to heaven, especially those in most need of your mercy.
0: The second joyful mystery, the Visitation.
3: What impulse of love made you hurry to visit your cousin Elizabeth's kind mother? At a moment when you had every right to rest in the jubilant news that you would be the mother of the Messiah, you left the place of your exaltation.
0: Our Father, who art in heaven, hallowed be thy name, thy kingdom come, thy will be done on earth as it is in heaven.
1: Give us

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Blessed art thou amongst women, and blessed is the fruit of thy womb, Jesus.

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1: Holy Mary, Mother of God, pray for us sinners now and at the hour of our death. Amen.
0: Hail Mary, full of grace, the Lord is with thee. Blessed art thou amongst women, and blessed is the fruit of thy womb, Jesus.

0: 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Blessed art thou amongst women, and blessed is the fruit of thy womb, Jesus.
1: Holy Mary, Mother of God, pray for us sinners now and at the hour of our death. Amen.
0: Hail Mary, full of grace, the Lord is with thee. Blessed art thou amongst women, and blessed is the fruit of thy womb, Jesus.
1: Holy Mary, Mother of God, pray for us sinners now and at the hour of our death. Amen.
0: Hail Mary, full of grace, the Lord is with thee. Blessed art thou amongst women, and blessed is the fruit of thy womb, Jesus.

0: the Lord is with thee. Blessed art thou amongst women, and blessed is the fruit of thy womb, Jesus.
1: Holy Mary, Mother of God, pray for us sinners now and at the hour of our death. Amen.
0: Hail Mary, full of grace, the Lord is with thee. Blessed art thou among women, and blessed is the fruit of thy womb, Jesus.
1: Holy Mary, Mother of God, pray for us sinners now and at the hour of our death. Amen.
0: Glory be to the Father, and to the Son, and to the Holy Spirit.
1: As it was in the beginning, is now, and ever shall be, world without end. Amen.
0: O my Jesus,
1: forgive us our sins, save us from the fires of hell, and lead all souls to heaven, especially those who most need thy mercy.
0: The third joyful mystery, the Nativity.
2: We look with wonder at the wisdom of God as the promised woman gives birth to the promised Messiah in a cold cave. Sweet Mother, we want to take our place with the shepherds to tell Jesus of our love and gratitude.
0: Our Father, who art in heaven, hallowed be thy name, thy kingdom come, thy will be done on earth as it is in heaven.
1: Give us this day our daily bread, and forgive us our trespasses, as we forgive those who trespass against us. And lead us not into temptation, but deliver us from evil. Amen.
0: Hail Mary, full of grace, the Lord is with thee. Blessed art thou among women, and blessed is the fruit of thy womb, Jesus.
1: Holy Mary, Mother of God, pray for us sinners now and at the hour of our death. Amen.
0: Hail Mary, full of grace, the Lord is with thee. Blessed art thou among women, and blessed is the fruit of thy womb, Jesus.
1: Holy Mary, Mother of God, pray for us sinners now and at the hour of our death. Amen.
0: Hail Mary, full of grace, the Lord is with thee. Blessed art thou among women, and blessed is the fruit of thy womb, Jesus.
1: Holy Mary, Mother of God,
0: Hail Mary, full of grace, the Lord is with thee. Blessed art thou among women, and blessed is the fruit of thy womb, Jesus.
1: Holy Mary, Mother of God, pray for us sinners, now and at the hour of our death. Amen.
0: Hail Mary, full of grace, the Lord is with thee. Blessed art thou amongst women, and blessed is the fruit of thy womb, Jesus.
1: Holy Mary, Mother of God, pray for us sinners now and at the hour of our death. Amen.
0: Hail Mary, full of grace, the Lord is with thee. Blessed art thou amongst women, and blessed is the fruit of thy womb, Jesus.
1: Holy Mary, Mother of God, pray for us sinners now and at the hour of our death. Amen.
0: Hail Mary, full of grace, the Lord is with thee. Blessed art thou amongst women, and blessed is the fruit of thy womb, Jesus.
1: Holy Mary, Mother of God, pray for us sinners now and at the hour of our death. Amen.
0: Hail Mary, full of grace, the Lord is with thee. Blessed art thou among women, and blessed is the fruit of thy womb, Jesus.

0: Oh, my Jesus.
1: Forgive us our sins, save us from fires now, and lead all souls to heaven, especially those who most need thy mercy.
0: The fourth joyful mystery, the presentation.
2: Kind Mother, did another Magnificat rise to your lips as you walked up the temple steps to present Jesus to the Father? What must have been your joy as you gave Jesus to Simeon?
0: Our Father, who art in heaven, hallowed be thy name. Thy kingdom come, thy will be done, on earth as it is in heaven.
1: Give us this day our daily bread, and forgive us our trespasses, as we forgive those who trespass against us. And lead us not into temptation, but deliver us from evil. Amen.
0: Hail Mary, full of grace, the Lord is with thee. Blessed art thou among women, and blessed is the fruit of thy womb, Jesus.
1: Holy Mary, Mother of God, pray for us sinners now and at the hour of our death. Amen.
0: Hail Mary, full of grace, the Lord is with thee. Blessed art thou amongst women, and blessed is the fruit of thy womb, Jesus.
1: Holy

0: Thou amongst women, and blessed is the fruit of thy womb, Jesus.
1: Holy Mary, Mother of God, pray for us sinners, now and at the hour of our death. Amen.
0: Hail Mary, full of grace, the Lord is with thee. Blessed art thou among women, and blessed is the fruit of thy womb, Jesus.
1: Holy Mary, Mother of God, pray for us sinners now and at the hour of our death. Amen.
0: Hail Mary, full of grace, the Lord is with thee. Blessed art thou among women, and blessed is the fruit of thy womb, Jesus.

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1: Holy Mary, Mother of God, pray for us sinners now and at the hour of our death. Amen.
0: Hail Mary, full of grace, the Lord is with thee. Blessed art thou amongst women, and blessed is the fruit of thy womb, Jesus.

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1: Holy Mary, Mother of God, pray for us sinners now and at the hour of our death. Amen.
0: Hail Mary, full of grace, the Lord is with thee. Blessed art thou amongst women, and blessed is the fruit of thy womb, Jesus.
1: Holy Mary, Mother of God, pray for us sinners now and at the hour of our death. Amen.
0: Glory be to the Father, and to the Son, and to the Holy Spirit.
1: As it was in the beginning, is now, and ever shall be, world without end. Amen.
0: O my Jesus, the fifth joyful mystery, the finding of Jesus in the temple.
2: Kind Mother, we cannot conceive the agony of your pure heart as you looked for your child for 3 days.
0: Our Father, who art in heaven, hallowed be thy name. Thy kingdom come, thy will be done on earth as it is in heaven.

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0: the Lord is with thee. Blessed art thou amongst women, and blessed is the fruit of thy womb, Jesus.
1: Holy Mary, Mother of God, pray for us sinners, now and at the hour of our death. Amen.
0: Hail Mary, full of grace, the Lord is with thee. Blessed art thou amongst women, and blessed is the fruit of thy womb, Jesus.
1: Holy Mary, Mother of God, pray for us sinners, now and at the hour of our death. Amen.
0: Hail Mary, full of grace, the Lord is with thee. Blessed art thou among women, and blessed is the fruit of thy womb, Jesus.
1: Holy Mary, Mother of God, pray for us sinners, now and at the hour of our death. Amen.
0: Hail Mary, full of grace, the Lord is with thee. Blessed art thou among women, and blessed is the fruit of thy womb, Jesus.
1: Holy Mary, Mother of God, pray for us sinners, now and at the hour of our death. Amen.
0: Hail Mary, full of grace, the Lord is with thee. Blessed art thou amongst the women, and blessed is the fruit of thy womb, Jesus.
1: Holy Mary, Mother of God, pray for us sinners, now and at the hour of our death. Amen.
0: Hail Mary, full of grace, the Lord is with thee. Blessed art thou among women, and blessed is the fruit of thy womb, Jesus.
1: Holy Mary, Mother of God, pray for us sinners, now and at the hour of our death. Amen.
0: Hail Mary, full of grace, the Lord is with thee. Blessed art thou amongst women, and blessed is the fruit of thy womb, Jesus.

0: The Lord is with thee. Blessed art thou amongst women, and blessed is the fruit of thy womb, Jesus.
1: Holy Mary, Mother of God, pray for us sinners, now and at the hour of our death. Amen.
0: Glory be to the Father, and to the Son, and to the Holy Spirit.
1: As it was in the beginning, is now, and ever shall be, world without end. Amen.
0: O my Jesus,
1: forgive us our sins.

0: pray for us, Holy Mother of God.
1: That we may be worthy of the promises of
0: Christ. Let us pray. O God,
1: whose only begotten Son, by His life, death, and resurrection, has purchased for us the glories of eternal life, grant us, we beseech Thee, that we may take upon these mysteries of the Most Holy Virgin, of the Blessed Virgin Mary, we may imitate what they contain, and obtain what they promise, through the same Christ our Lord. Amen.
0: May the divine assistance remain always with us. In the name of the Father, and the Son, and the Holy Spirit.
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11: Here's your Monday morning Sword Point weather forecast. For today, partly sunny. We can't rule out a light rain shower or two. Otherwise, highs in the mid-90s. Southwest winds 10 to 15, gusting up to 20 miles per hour. Partly cloudy tonight. A couple of sprinkles possible through the evening. Lows in the upper 70s. South winds gusting as high as 20. Sunny and hot on Tuesday. Highs nearing 100. South winds gust to 20 miles per hour. Partly cloudy overnight, lows upper 70s. Then a chance for showers and thunderstorms on Wednesday, highs in the lower to middle 90s. That's your Sword Point weather forecast from the Sword, KSWZLP and KSWZLP.com. I'm Nowcast meteorologist Corey Hogarth.
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13: Slicing a swath from the heart and soul of Kansas, Manhattan, Paxico, Blaine, Wamego, we're the Sword. Yeah.

0: It is Monday, the 10th of August. It is the Feast of St. Lawrence the Deacon. Let's begin by praying the Collect Prayer for Mass today in the name of the Father, and the Son, and the Holy Spirit. O God, giver of that ardor and love for you by which St. Lawrence was outstandingly faithful in service and glorious in martyrdom, grant that we may love what he loved and put into practice what he taught. We ask this through Christ our Lord. Our Father, who art in heaven, hallowed be thy name. Thy kingdom come, thy will be done, on earth as it is in heaven. Give us this day our daily bread, and forgive us our trespasses, as we forgive those who trespass against us. And lead us not into temptation, but deliver us from evil. Glory be to the Father, and to the Son, and to the Holy Spirit, as it was in the beginning, is now, and ever shall be, world without end. Amen. St. Lawrence, pray for us. It is the Sunrise Morning Show. Thanks for being with us on a Monday morning here on the EWTN Global Catholic Radio Network. We join you from Sacred Heart Radio in Cincinnati, but you're listening on one of the many hundreds of EWTN affiliates, perhaps on the streams and apps. Either way, we're glad to have you. Up this hour, Kevin Schmiesing will take a look at this week in Catholic history after the news. Sean McAfee's been going through his new book, The Compendium of Eucharistic Miracles. We'll talk about one in Belgium today. Father John Gavin will discuss Simeon the Holy Fool. And if you don't know what a holy fool is, St. Simeon is a wild example of that. And then Liz Lev is along at the end of the hour to talk about St. Lawrence, today's saint, as depicted in art. And there are some wild ways that St. Lawrence is depicted in art. So actually lots of wild saints in the mix this morning. Right now it is 2 minutes past. Here's Anna Mitchell with news.
1: Good morning. President Trump's Gaza Board of Peace plan is being formally rejected by Israeli Prime Minister Benjamin Netanyahu. Netanyahu said today that Hamas must fully demilitarize before, quote, any withdrawal of his military could occur. The Palestinians have conditionally agreed to the plan, but say Israel continues to sabotage efforts to stop the war. During his Angelus address yesterday, Pope Leo, speaking in English, offered prayers for an end to the ongoing violence in Sudan.
2: I continue to follow with concern the tragic situation in Sudan, especially in the city of El Boeid. In expressing my spiritual closeness to all the people of the nation, I renew my appeal to those in authority to guarantee humanitarian corridors for the civilian population. At the same time, I urge the international community to support efforts aimed at bringing about an immediate ceasefire. Let us pray that the Lord may sustain those who are suffering, convert the hearts of those who sow violence, and grant the long-awaited peace.
1: In other languages, he went on to raise concern about distressing reports of innocent people being killed in Ukraine and Russia. He said, quote, these incidents are occurring one after another. Indeed, they are multiplying, resulting in ever-increasing numbers of civilian victims, including children. He said, my thoughts are with the victims' families, the wounded, and all those who are suffering due to the ongoing conflict. In the face of so much anguish, I renew my heartfelt appeal for humanitarian law to be respected and for both sides to cease attacks on civilian targets. War only begets more war and causes immense suffering, he said. It is time to put an end to this vicious cycle of violence and make room for diplomacy and dialogue so as to open the way to peace, end quote. Here in the United States, rounds of severe storms are set to bear down on millions across the Midwest and Great Lakes this week. Mark Mayfield has more.
3: Starting Monday, a level 2 out of 5 severe storm threat is covering major cities, including Chicago, Detroit, Cleveland, and Pittsburgh. Damaging winds are expected to be the primary hazard. Widespread rain totals of up to 3 inches could also be seen across the region as the week moves forward. Localized pockets of 3 to 5 inches of rain are possible. I'm Mark Mayfield.
1: The next U.S. Attorney General will be Todd Blanche. The Senate confirmed the acting Attorney General after weeks of debate with a handful of Republicans in opposition. Early Saturday morning, the Senate voted 50-49 to approve Blanche, with Republican Senators Susan Collins of Maine and Lisa Murkowski of Alaska joining Democrats in opposition. Blanche secured the final vote he needed from Louisiana Senator Bill Cassidy, who had previously been a holdout. President Trump is planning to attend Blanche's official swearing-in ceremony later today. Taylor Farms is recalling food items containing jalapenos over possible salmonella contamination. It comes after the California-based company had pulled lettuce linked to the ongoing Cyclospora outbreak. Taylor Farms said the recalled products include salsas and guacamole, flagged after the fresh peppers were recalled by Coast Citrus distributors. And the heavens put on a show this week as the Perseid meteor shower reaches its peak. It happens as the Earth passes through the trail of debris left behind by the Swift-Tuttle comet, debris that burns up on hitting the atmosphere. The best time to watch will be overnight on Wednesday the 12th through Thursday the 13th, when a new moon offers darker skies.
0: And you know what they're called? The nickname for these.
1: Why do you think I put this story in here, Matt?
0: You have to bring it up today.
1: Yeah, exactly.
0: The Tears of St. Lawrence.
1: The Tears of St. Lawrence.
0: Because that's when they usually line up. On or around the Feast of St. Lawrence every
1: and
0: August.
1: And the moon is like just a sliver right now.
0: Wow.
1: So just, yeah, that's why, you know, the new moon is in a couple of days, and that's why they'll be best seen. But it's because they're around the Feast of St. Lawrence that they're called that. Obviously.
0: All the more reason to stay up late and then just, you know, kind of stay up on through until you get to listen to us on the radio.
1: There you go.
0: Up as early as we do and then just go out and look outside.
1: Well, that's another possibility.
0: That's another possibility.
1: Of course, there are, you know, like the truck drivers out there that may have been listening all through the night. And
0: that's
1: now
0: right.
1: We are their sunset evening
0: we're
1: show.
0: We're there. Yeah, the night shifters coming back from the hospitals.
1: Mm-hmm.
0: You know, all those folks who, for them, we're the end of their day, not the beginning of their day. We know you.
1: We're a better way to end your day.
0: Better way to complete your shift. The Sunrise Morning Show. It's 8 minutes past the hour. The Sunrise Morning Show continues with a look at this week in Catholic history. And here to do that, as always, is Kevin Schmiesing. He is the author of A Catholic Pilgrimage Through American History. And he is on the Catholic History Trek podcast. Kevin, good morning.
4: Good morning, Matt.
0: Well, there are a few key names that you just have to know if you want to know anything about American Catholic history, and the Carroll name is 100% on that list. Which Carroll are we talking about today?
4: Yeah, you're right about that, Matt. We're looking at John Carroll today. He was consecrated the first bishop of Baltimore this week in 1790. He was born in the colony of Maryland into the prominent Carroll family in 1735. One of his cousins, Charles, would sign the Declaration of Independence. And John's brother, Daniel, would participate in the creation of the Constitution. As a teen, John was sent for his education to a Jesuit school in France, and in 1753, he joined the Society of Jesus, was ordained a priest in 1769. He remained in Europe as a teacher for several years. He was then compelled to leave the Jesuits when they were suppressed by the Pope in 1773. And at that point, he returned to Maryland, where he was one of a handful of priests serving the small, low-profile Catholic community. In 1776, he was called into service by his cousin Charles on behalf of the Continental Congress to go to Canada as part of a delegation to try to persuade the French colonists to join the revolutionary cause against Britain. They were unsuccessful. But the Americans did achieve independence, and after that, American Catholics began organizing as a national church. The Vatican appointed John Carroll as Superior of the Missions of the United States, kind of a precursor to bishop. In 1789, the first diocese in the U.S. was created at Baltimore, and on the Feast of the Assumption, August 15th, this week in 1790, John Carroll was consecrated at a chapel in England by an English bishop. as the first bishop. He presided over a series of firsts for the American church. We've talked about all these over the years, Matt. The first priestly ordination, that was Father Stephen Baden. The first cathedral, the founding of the first Catholic college, Georgetown. And when new American dioceses were created in 1808, he became the first archbishop. John Carroll died in Baltimore in 1815. He had been consecrated this week in 1790.
0: All right, so let's talk then about a German officer, and there's a date related to him this week. Not a guy I'd heard of before.
4: Yeah, he's not very prominent, but his story may become better known over the years. He was a heroic Catholic during the period of World War II. Wilhelm Hosenfeld, or sometimes known as Wilm Hosenfeld, died this week in 1952. He was born in central Germany in 1895, raised in a good Catholic family, served in the army during World War I, then returned home, married his wife Anna Marie, who was a Lutheran, who would later convert to Catholicism. They had five children together. He became deeply involved in his parish's life, but in the 1930s, he at first supported the rise of Adolf Hitler and joined the Nazi Party. As it became clear that Nazism was the enemy not only of the church but also of human decency in general, Hosenfeld turned against it. He was conscripted into the German army in 1939 and was stationed in Poland, which the Germans conquered at the start of the war. During most of World War II, he was in Warsaw, where both Catholic clergy and the large Jewish population were persecuted by the Nazi occupiers. Hosenfeld decided to resist this campaign to the best of his ability. He attended Mass regularly, even though this was illegal for German soldiers. He assisted and helped to save priests and Jews whenever possible. In 1944, he aided a well-known Jewish musician who was hiding from the Nazis and would end up surviving the war. The story of Władysław Spielman was told in the 2002 film, The Pianist, in which Wilm Hosenfeld's role is depicted. After the war, Hosenfeld was taken prisoner by the Soviet Union and spent the remainder of his life in a Soviet camp. Spielman was among those who made efforts to free him, but to no avail. Hosenfeld died in prison this week, August 13, 1952. In 2008, he was recognized as Righteous Among the Nations by the Israel Holocaust Memorial Organization, Yad Vashem. Wilhelm Hosenfeld, this week, 1952.
0: Well, you're right. That is an absolutely fascinating story, and one of the many unsung and quietly heroic stories connected with the backdrop of World War II, which is so often in Germany depicted in such horror. To see the heroism is just such an encouragement and a reminder that good overcomes evil in the end. So, Kevin, thanks so much as always. Have a wonderful day.
4: Thanks, Matt. You too.
0: All right, let's check on weather for the nation. It's going to be humid with thunderstorms in much of the Northeast. Multiple rounds of heavy thunderstorms will stretch from the plains into the Midwest and Ohio Valley all the way into the Mid-Atlantic. These will occur through the day and into the night and could bring some flash flooding, hail, and localized damaging wind gusts, even an isolated tornado or two. The Southeast, some thunderstorms of the typical variety across much of the region. Southern portions of the plains will remain dry and very hot. Some monsoonal thunderstorms will dot the terrain of the Southwest, while an area of thunderstorms in southern Arizona could also bring some flash floods, some blowing dust, and some damaging wind gusts. Continued dry weather will fuel an ongoing high fire risk in the Northwest as well. We're back after this with headlines. It's 13 minutes past the hour.
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0: Just want to let you know, I discourage, just to save you the heartache and the trouble, don't call into the listener comment line and say, play Skynyrd, because that's not going to be happening here, I don't think. There's some licensing issues.
1: What?
0: With that.
1: Okay.
0: Headlines with Anna Mitchell. It's 16 past.
1: President Trump's Gaza Board of Peace plan is being formally rejected by Israeli Prime Minister Benjamin Netanyahu. During his Angelus address yesterday, Pope Leo offered prayers for an end to the ongoing violence in Sudan, as well as in Ukraine and Russia. And in his Angelus address, catechesis reflected on the Sunday gospel of Jesus walking on the sea.
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1: You know what else he did?
0: What else did he do?
1: In his Angelus address. So he was talking about, well, I'll just read it. He says, to all of you young men and women who are listening to me, I would like to remind you that in these days of the liturgical calendar offers us some wonderful examples of holy men and women whom I invite you to get to know better. And so he's speaking on Sunday. So yesterday, he says, Saturday, was the great St. Dominic, founder of the Order of Preachers. St. Teresa Benedicta of the Cross, Edith Stein, the Carmelite who was killed at Auschwitz and is co-patroness of Europe today. Tomorrow, he says, St. Lawrence, deacon of the Church of Rome, and the day after tomorrow, St. Clare of Assisi, who left a life of comfort to follow Jesus, poor and humble, in the footsteps of her fellow citizen, St. Francis. Dear young people, allow yourselves to be inspired by these exemplary witnesses to the gospel.
0: I mean, what have we been going on about?
1: Exactly. This is what I'm saying.
0: August is loaded.
1: Dude, every year I look at the calendar in August.
0: August,
1: and I'm like, oh my gosh.
0: Mark your calendars. August is a saint fest.
1: It's so good. I mean, every month is a saint fest, but
0: yeah,
1: there's
0: but August
1: something
0: is
1: about
0: particular.
1: August. Yeah.
0: It's particularly strong. Actually, I hit the trifecta yesterday, Anna Mitchell.
1: Mm-hmm.
0: So yesterday was, of course, the feast of St. Edith Stein, St. Teresa Benedicta of the Cross.
1: My girl.
0: Carmelite name. And I didn't think about this until we started hearing the first reading, even though we talked about it. We always preview the Sunday Mass readings. The first reading for Mass on Sunday from 1 Kings, where Elijah's in the cave, and mm-hmm. there's the earthquake and the fire and all that other stuff, and he hears God in the still small voice. That is one of the marquee Carmelite readings,
1: mm-hmm.
0: you know, because of Elijah's, you know, he's like a major figure within the Carmelite world. So we had the Carmelite reading on a Carmelite feast day, and at my mm-hmm. parish, my pastor was on vacation visiting some family.
1: So you had a Carmelite filling.
0: We had an Indian Carmelite priest.
1: That's cool.
0: It was epic. It was fantastic.
1: Did he have some good things to say about the first reading?
0: Of course he did. Of course he did.
1: Nice.
0: And so we did that. And actually had a bit of a funny moment in the afternoon. We try and do Sundays, you know, by, you know, low key,
1: mm-hmm.
0: you know, try not to go shopping, go do parks, things like that. On our way home, there's actually a carousel that's like an old carousel from downtown D.C. that they moved back up to our part of the neighborhood. Way out in the burbs of D.C.,
1: mm-hmm.
0: like out in the rural area. And they just opened it up a couple months ago. We're like, let's go check this thing out. And it turns out it was open.
1: Nice.
0: And so we're like, you know, we got to buy tickets for the carousel. So there was nobody there but us. And
1: you just rode the carousel.
0: We bought just us, the three of us on the carousel, but we bought the tickets, awesome. Still on our church clothes, and the kid running the carousel was like, "What'd you guys just come back from a big business meeting or something?"
1: Oh my gosh, really?
0: And I was like, "Yeah, business meeting with God." But you know, and then we all had a laugh.
1: I think church.
0: Yes, okay, I think I think it hadn't occurred to him immediately that these were church clothes, not business meeting clothes. But yeah, in this world, we
1: did
0: had a
1: laugh.
0: Did
1: you take any pictures?
0: Yeah, I took a carouselfie.
1: Can you send me these pictures?
0: I rode the zebra.
1: Neat.
0: Yeah, I posted it on the
1: Our intern
0: on the Twitters
1: this summer, Amelia. Tomorrow's her last day before she goes back to school. She runs the carousel here in Cincinnati.
0: You're kidding
1: me. For
0: her
1: summer job. Yeah.
0: How did I not know that?
1: I don't know. She'll be on in our local hour tomorrow if anybody wants to tune in. Download our app.
9: Hi, I'm Doug Berry, and this is your Battle Ready Minute. More than 100 years ago, in his encyclical on Christians as Citizens, Pope Leo XIII wrote the following words regarding attacks against the Catholic faith. I quote, "To recoil before an enemy, or to keep silence when from all sides such clamors are raised against truth, is the part of a man either devoid of character or who entertains doubt as to the truth of what he professes to believe. In both cases, such mode of behaving is base and is insulting to God, and both are incompatible with the salvation of mankind." Unquote. These words from Pope Leo XIII are just as relevant today as in his time. Our Catholic faith is feeling the attacks from all sides. Our silence as Christians will only embolden the enemies of the church. We must rise up in unity, in prayer, and in heroic action. Every day is training day, body, mind, and soul. Be battle ready.
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11: Here's your Monday morning Sword Point weather forecast. For today, partly sunny. We can't rule out a light rain shower or two. Otherwise, highs in the mid-90s. Southwest winds 10 to 15, gusting up to 20 miles per hour. Partly cloudy tonight. A couple of sprinkles possible through the evening. Lows in the upper 70s. South winds gusting as high as 20. Sunny and hot on Tuesday. Highs nearing 100. South winds gust to 20 miles per hour. Partly cloudy overnight, lows upper 70s. Then a chance for showers and thunderstorms on Wednesday, highs in the lower to middle 90s. That's your Sword Point weather forecast from the Sword, KSWZLP and KSWZLP.com. I'm Nowcast meteorologist Corey Hogarth.
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0: I'm Matt Swaim, joined now by Sean McAfee, who has written a whole bunch of books, including one we've been going through with him called The Compendium of Eucharistic Miracles. It weighs like 8 pounds. And it is full of fascinating stories from history involving some of the most extraordinary Eucharistic miracles that the church has either preserved through tradition or is currently kind of investigating in an ongoing way. Sean, welcome back.
13: Hey, thanks for having me. You always crack me up. It weighs 7.9. Nice little baby.
0: 7.9. I was off. But, you know, I think I've mentioned before that the Eucharistic miracle that actually converted me to Catholicism is the one that happens on every single altar in every single church, every single time Mass happens. But whenever I see these stories, they sort of kind of re-expand the wonder for me. And this one from Belgium that you wanted to talk about today, I don't think I'd ever even heard of before.
13: Yeah, so there are miracles in Belgium. I think today we're talking about the relic that exists in Belgium, and
0: yes.
13: I don't think many Catholics realize that, you know, they might have heard of like a piece of the Holy Cross maybe coming through one of their parishes at one time or another, but I don't think many Catholics realize that we have a pretty complete set of the relics of the crucifixion, and the one that is housed in a basilica in Bruges is known as the Heiligblut. It's the holy blood relic. Whenever, of course, Christ was crucified and Joseph of Arimathea donated his tomb. He also, by tradition, is known to have donated some garments in order to wrap Jesus in cloth. And some of those, of course, you know, after being, you know, carrying his cross and dying at the on the crucifixion and, you know, being agonized in the garden, sweating blood, you know, there was quite a bit of liquid blood to soak up. And that is known to have survived. And to it's made its way possibly through St. Helena of the 4th century to Constantinople. And then, you know, the wonderful sack of Constantinople that Pope Innocent condemned and excommunicated tens of thousands of Christians, that is known to have possibly made its way for this relic to be transferred to Bruges in the 13th century.
0: Okay, so the immediate sort of Protestant recoil that I would have is like, ah, come on, man, you just made all that stuff up. But then I think back to what I used to sing about on Sunday mornings in my Protestant world, which is stuff like, what can wash away my sin? Nothing but the blood of Jesus.
13: Yeah.
0: Would you be free from your burden of sin? There's power in the blood. Are you washed in the blood? The blood will never lose its power, Andre Crouch sang in the 60s. And so if I were a Bible-believing Protestant transported back to the foot of the cross and I'd been singing about and hearing about this blood my whole life, I wouldn't probably just leave it laying around. Like, there'd be an impulse, an instinct in me to be like, this is the blood that changes everything. And so it stands to reason that the first Christians might have thought that way too.
13: Well, especially because the first Christians knew that what happened on the crucifix was not a bloody torture and a death. It was a sacrifice. And so as a sacrificial victim, you know, the blood is very important. This is the sanguine. This is the lifeblood of a person's, you know, whole being. They, of course, preserved this relic and several other relics very well. And, you know, I think that what we do in our minds is with our, maybe it's just our depravity, but with our doubt, is we say, okay, that happened so long ago, you know, I don't know what I even ate last week. How do we know 2,000 years later where this stuff came from? But there is actually a pretty good record, you know, beginning with St. Cyril of Jerusalem, knowing where these relics were located, being transferred via St. Helena to Constantinople, like we mentioned. Now, where things get usually lost, unfortunately, is that sack of Constantinople, which housed, you know, thousands of relics from the Holy Land. What happened was, is Pope Innocent III, he excommunicated anybody who had anything to do with that false crusade. And so people with these relics, they hid them. They didn't want to be excommunicated. They didn't want to be arrested. They didn't want to have any, you know, thing come upon their family, lose title and this sort of thing. So they were in hiding for a few hundred years. This is why things like the Shroud of Turin, we have a long history of it, and then there's silence for nearly 300 years. This probably falls into that same category with the nails, with the spear that pierced his side and so forth.
0: Yeah. So if we go to Bruges today, what will we see?
13: You will see actually nearly 1,000 years old now, a beautiful basilica in that Baroque style with a Gothic altar on the upper chapel. And you'll see this beautiful, hopefully it's displayed, I'm not actually sure. There is this beautiful display of a crystal, like a crystal vial with a wrapped, like a kind of a rolled up cloth inside of it that has visible blood. This is the original vial that was, I guess, removed from Constantinople in 1204, and it's been in Bruges ever since. And they've tested this crystal. It's a rock crystal that, you know, matches other types of variants that they have from that period of time in Constantinople. And also, if you were to go to Bruges today, you'd probably, hopefully, wait in line for I guess they do every day of the week except for Monday. They have Eucharistic adoration where they bring this relic out, but also several times a year they do a veneration of the Holy Blood itself, and they do processions around the city that include horses and reenactments of the Passion and so forth. It's a great tradition. Not a lot of people probably know that they're doing that in Belgium.
0: Well, you actually, if you get a copy of Sean's book, A Compendium of Eucharistic Miracles, there is a picture of the vial that you can see the relic of the Holy Blood that's at the Basilica of the Holy Blood in Bruges in Belgium. But if people want to learn more about relic and the many Eucharistic miracles that you have compiled in the Compendium of Eucharistic Miracles, Sean McAfee, how can they find your book?
13: Thank you. You would want to go to tanbooks.com or Amazon.
0: Linked at sunrisemorningshow.com right there in the show notes. Sean, thanks as always. Looking forward to going through more of these Eucharistic miracles with you in the coming weeks.
13: Amen. Thank you.
0: Again, you can connect with Sean and all our guests at sunrisemorningshow.com. 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Half past the hour, here's Anna with news.
1: Good morning. Israeli Prime Minister Benjamin Netanyahu has formally rejected President Trump's Gaza Board of Peace plan. Netanyahu said today that Hamas must fully demilitarize before any withdrawal of his military could occur. Hamas, for its part, has conditionally agreed to the plan, but claims Israel continues to sabotage efforts to stop the war. During his Angelus address yesterday, Pope Leo, speaking in English, offered prayers for an end to the ongoing violence in Sudan.
2: Concern the tragic situation in Sudan, especially in the city of El Boeid. In expressing my spiritual closeness to all the people of the nation, I renew my appeal to those in authority to guarantee humanitarian corridors for the civilian population. At the same time, I urge the international community to support efforts aimed at bringing about an immediate ceasefire. Let us pray that the Lord may sustain those who are suffering, convert the hearts of those who sow violence, and grant the long-awaited peace.
1: He went on to raise concerns about distressing reports of innocent people continuing to be killed in Ukraine and Russia. And in his catechesis, reflected on the Sunday Gospel of Jesus walking on the sea following the miracle of the loaves and fishes. The Holy Father noted the lack of faith of the disciples. And he said, quote, "This miracle then teaches us something important. First, not to get carried away by success and never to be presumptuous. At the same time," he said, "not to despair, even in moments of darkness when we feel powerless in the face of problems and despite our efforts, it seems as though we are going backwards rather than forwards. Whatever the circumstances," he said, "Jesus does not abandon us, and if we humbly welcome him into the boat of our lives through prayer, the sacraments, and listening to his word, in him we will find peace, light, and strength for our journey," end quote. The Holy See over the weekend released the Pope's itinerary for his upcoming apostolic visit to France. From Vatican Radio, Kelsey Gussie reports.
14: On the first day of his journey, Pope Leo will meet with the President of the Republic, authorities, civil society, and the diplomatic corps. In the afternoon, he will also stop at the headquarters of UNESCO. The second half of the day will be more spiritual with Vespers at the Notre Dame Cathedral and a prayer vigil with young people. His second day in France will begin with a visit to the Maison Vaquita Center, which hosts or directly delivers targeted, innovative support and advocacy programs for people living in exile. Once in Lourdes, the Pope will speak with bishops of the French Episcopal Conference, preside over Holy Mass at the Meadow of the Shrine, and spend time meeting and greeting the staff and the sick community. The Pope's final day in France sees him travel to Metz to attend an interreligious meeting and the To the Roots of Europe for Peace and Unity meeting at the Robert Schuman Conference Center. The Holy See Press Office also released the logo and motto for the visit. The logo has stained glass, a pointed Gothic arch, and the cross, representing the apostolic and liturgical dimension of the journey. There's also a dove, representing the Holy Spirit carrying an olive branch and a sign of peace for humanity. The motto is that the world may have life, and it is described as a call to hope and communion, encouraging people to overcome divisions in order to share peace, reconciliation, and fraternity, signs of new life in the world. The Holy See Press Office also announced that Pope Leo XIV will meet privately with several survivors of abuse in the church. "The survivors themselves will be involved in preparing this meeting," the statement said, adding that no further details regarding the date, location, or number of participants are being released at this time, though additional information may be provided later. I'm Kelsey Gussie.
1: The Midwest and Great Lakes are getting ready for several severe storms this week. Starting today, a level 2 out of 4 severe storm threat is covering major cities like Chicago, Detroit, Cleveland, and Pittsburgh. And Todd Blanche will be the next attorney general. The Senate confirmed the acting attorney general after weeks of debate early Saturday morning in a vote 50 to 49. That's the news. It's 35 minutes past the
7: Looking for a taste?
15: Jesus commanded his disciples to go forth and preach the gospel to all nations. This they did in word and in deed. More recently, the Second Vatican Council reaffirmed every Catholic's role in this great commission. In answer to this call, St. Paul Street Evangelization has developed a unique, non-confrontational approach to this mandate, loosely modeled after the modern pro-life movement. We aren't like many other evangelists that are pushy and in your face. We don't stand and yell on street corners or force anyone to listen to us if they don't want to. Instead, St. Paul Street Evangelization is committed to presenting a positive, passionately Catholic, and non-confrontational presence to a world hungry for the truth. For more information on how you can help, go to www.streetevangelization.com. That's www.streetevangelization.com.
16: My family left the church because of a very negative experience with a specific priest, and that took my whole family away from going to church for a long period of time. There were other Catholic churches, and there were great Catholic churches and great priests, but we stopped because of that one specific instance. And in a way, I was cheated out a big part of my journey and my life because we weren't in the church. In life, it seems like we're always enslaved to something. And I think that's basically what our culture is all about right now, is we are enslaved to power or to greed or to wealth or to lust. But there's a true freedom to not be enslaved, but to attach ourselves to God and to be free. My involvement in the church, my relationship with God, is who I am. It's what gives me my identity. Thank God I'm home.
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0: The Sunrise Morning Show continues, and we've been going through Father John Gavitt's book, Growing Into God, The Fathers of the Church on Christian Maturity. Father Gavin, good morning.
18: Good morning.
0: All right, so we're going to talk about St. Simeon the Holy Fool this morning. And before people kind of have their guard up and think to themselves, well, this is one of those crazy guys from the early church, I don't know how seriously we should take him, we should probably point out that the Old Testament, especially the major and minor prophets, are loaded with people mm-hmm. who everybody thought was nuts.
18: No, I mean, we can take the example of Jeremiah and some of his prophetic actions. Just recently, we heard about him, you know, carrying this yoke on his shoulders as a sign, or crawling through the city wall. He did things that were meant to provoke, to wake people up to God's message, especially in a time when they were ignoring God or perhaps had become complacent in their faith. So there are precedents for figures like Saint Simeon in the Old Testament.
0: Yeah, if you think the Bible is boring, go back and read the book of Ezekiel, and it's wild. Some of the stuff that Ezekiel is tasked with doing, he certainly would qualify as a holy fool. But tell us about Saint Simeon.
18: So Saint Simeon, just to preface, he represents a kind of monk, a kind of ascetic, that was called a salos, so a fool, a kind of holy fool. And perhaps, you know, we might not advocate this as a vocational choice today, not for everyone, but the idea of that he followed, he initially began in what we would probably call a traditional kind of ascetical life of prayer and solitary work. And then, felt called to return to the city in order to be, in a way, kind of provocateur. He came in and dragging a dead dog on a rope that he had found, and then he would do all these kind of crazy actions to wake people up, to shake them up. Again, like the prophets, these provocative actions, but always with the intention of teaching them something or awakening them to the fact that they had become complacent in their faith or were not practicing their faith. So he was certainly a figure who drew attention, but not to his immediate wisdom, but rather he seemed to be simply crazy.
0: Yeah. So who was he trying to help? You know, what was the kind of help he was trying to give them?
18: Well, I would jump ahead some centuries and quote a 20th century author that will give us a sense of what he was doing. This would be Flannery O'Connor, great Catholic short story writer. And she wrote once, when you can assume that your audience holds the same beliefs you do, you can relax and use more normal means of talking to it. When you have to assume that it does not, then you have to make your vision apparent by shock. To the hard of hearing, you shout, and for the almost blind, you draw large and startling figures. In a way, he was shouting out to a time. Keep in mind, the age of the martyrs was, for the most part, over in terms of the great persecutions of the Roman Empire. But as a result, as Christianity became, shall we say, more and more mainstream, people would become complacent in their faith. And so he was a figure who, in his very life, shouted out. And he wanted to demonstrate especially the virtues of humility and the fact that Christianity, following Christ, does not always conform to the ways of the world. But he was always seeking, under this guise of foolishness, to serve especially those who suffered. He was known very much for his compassion on those who were demonically possessed and helping them, and those who were poor or those who had fallen into sin, to help them to lead to conversion. He was always, in a way, working behind this veil of foolishness as one who was preaching the gospel and especially healing those who were scarred by sin and spiritual ailments.
0: You know, I'm glad you brought up Flannery O'Connor, because she was massive in my own journey to the Catholic Church, in part because she and I are from the same kind of part of the world, as it were. And so she sort of knows where to poke when it comes to, like, people who come from the world that I come from. And so there's that sense in which, you know, her foolishness, or the fool she depicts, makes a dent in the minds and hearts of people like me. But it also strikes me too, Father. I've been to a few confirmations in my day of eighth graders, and I gotta say, most of them do not pick folks like Peter Chrysologus, Doctor of Homilies, who we just had celebrate his feast day, or some of these other kind of like bookish saints. They tend to choose the saints who did something a little bit crazy, even if it just meant that they were willing to die for something a little bit extraordinary. I hear a lot of Sebastians and Maria Goretti's and Maximilian Kolbe's and, even St. Lawrence, right, whose feast we celebrate here at the beginning of August. There's a sense in which there's something attractive about people who do something a little bit crazy for love.
18: Absolutely. And I'm just thinking of St. Lawrence today. He's, of course, attributed for making one of the earliest Christian jokes while actually being martyred, right? Turn me over. And this kind of expression of following Christ, despite the way that the world sees the person, this is an expression of that deep love and that courage and true fortitude that comes through the Spirit. And yes, those figures are always attractive, And especially in our own time, perhaps we're not that far from St. Simeon's in the sense that, on the one hand, we're becoming less Christian in our culture, and yet on the other hand, maybe we who call ourselves Christians need a wake-up call from the way these figures lived.
0: Well, I mean, I think also about the pioneers of your own order, the Jesuits. These are like the smartest guys in the room, most of them, right? And they're renouncing the world, vowing celibacy, and going to jungles and forests and across the world to be like torn to pieces for the gospel. It's extraordinary. And yet, these are the people who have carried the church forward from century to century.
18: Very true, and we're so blessed to have all these figures in the communion of saints to continue to inspire us in our own times. I mean, we may not all be called to be like someone like St. Simeon, but we're certainly called with the gifts of the Holy Spirit to be those courageous witnesses in whatever way God calls us to. And sometimes, yeah, maybe even looking like fools for doing so.
0: You know, we also are getting ready to celebrate the Feast of St. Clair, and I saw somebody post on social media that, you know, St. Clair was, you know, hanging out in Assisi and saw this guy, like, rolling around on the ground in front of the bishop's house, and she's like, that guy knows what's going on. I think I want to join his group.
18: You know? Right, right.
0: But we have got your book, Growing into God. It is all about the Church Fathers on Christian maturity. Father John Gavin, it's linked at sunrisemorningshow.com. Thank

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3: This is Father Timothy Vaverick. We need to go to confession because we're sinners. Confession is the sacrament of penance. Whenever we sin, we ought immediately acknowledge that sin and ask pardon of the Lord. But we should also form the intention, especially if we've committed mortal sin, to come to the Lord in the sacrament to receive His grace, because we're always in need of growing deeper in His love.
4: The Sunrise Morning Show continues. Feast of Blessed Stanley Rother. He's one of the great saints of the American church, who is currently a blessed, but pretty soon we're going to have another blessed in the American church, one Fulton J. Sheen. Alan, are you excited?
5: I am very excited. We are, of course, got more news to share. You know, every week that goes by, names are added to our list of, celebrities that will be in our midst. You know what I like to say? It's
4: fitting for a Fulton Sheen canonization. He was surrounded by such people.
5: True. It is true. But we were talking about relics, and we did open the casket. A group of us were present to do that. And people always say, you know, what relics will be present at the beatification ceremony. And it's still a secret what we're bringing. But I will say that Fulton Sheen wasn't incorruptible. He was corrupt. So that's the only negative thing I'll say about Fulton Sheen.
4: Yeah, but you it's know, in 99% of saints are, you know, they experience the normal kind of decay that the human body does over time. It's only that rare 0.01% that you're like, how in the world is this possible that this person has not experienced anything remotely related to decay? But Alan Smith is with us. He is a member of the advisory panel for the cause of soon-to-be-blessed Fulton Sheen, and he's been going through a number of different writings of Fulton Sheen with us, including Lord Teach Us to Pray, and we've been talking about the Holy Hour. What's the second meditation that we're going to be on today focus on?
5: We're going to talk about how Christ lives in us today. Fulton Sheen, I like to say, in his Holy Hour prayer book, he provided us with a 7-step program. He's always giving a catechesis. This is what Fulton Sheen did so well. He taught the faith. And so he journeys with us. He begins the book by saying, here's 10 good reasons to make a Holy Hour, and here's how you make a Holy Hour. And now I want to give you some food for thought. And so last week we talked about the beauty of the incarnation, like how blessed we are that Jesus took on flesh and dwelt among us. And thanks be to God, he did that. And he died on the cross for us so that we could be saved. But now he wants to talk about how Christ lives in us today. And, you know, many people look at Christ as a figure in history. He came into the world like Caesar, like Muhammad, and that's it. You know, he was a great man. But Fulton Sheen was saying, no. He's still with us. And, you know, he said, of course, in scriptures, I need to go. I need to go be with the Father so I can send the Spirit. And I think this is what he's trying to get around now. He's trying to say to us, listen, Christ lives in you today in two beautiful ways, the Holy Spirit and the Eucharist. And I think he wants to really just kind of spend some time with us, you know, talking about that. And I think when I present that to you, Matt, what comes to your mind? You know, again, the Spirit, the Eucharist, all the

0: these things.
1: Well, I mean, what comes to mind is really that argument that you just made, the idea of trapping Jesus in history as a great man, just does not work, because a great man doesn't go around saying, I'm God, right? It's like, this is not a thing that people normally say. So if he is, that means that whatever he was up to did not end either at his death or at his ascension, which means that we better be paying attention to where he is and what he's doing now, because if what he said about himself is true, then he is up to all kinds of stuff right now.
0: Yeah. You know, I think when I observe things, I look at that, you know, I see a lot of people, they admire him. They quote him. I get all my friends, you know, I want to quote Jesus, you know. And that's admirable that they do that. And some of them study him, but they don't know him. And I think this is what Fulton Sheen was always saying about the holy hour. It's going to be your opportunity every day to get to know him, to be in his presence. You know, you're sitting with him, and so you can converse with him. And Fulton Sheen always said, we become what we adore. If we're watching fight videos all day, we become like fighters, you know, and not in a good way, but still it's that idea. But if we look upon the Lord, read the scriptures, listen to him, we become like him. And that's the goal. So again, do we know him? And that's the idea. Again, it's the struggle of many of a follower of Christ, you know, do we really know him? And the best way to get to know him is to spend time with him. But those are the words of encouragement that Fulton Sheen is giving us. The Holy Spirit will come upon you and dwell in you. Again, carry that out into the mission field. And how many of us pray that beautiful prayer, come Holy Spirit, come by means of the powerful intercession of the Immaculate Heart of Mary, your well-beloved spouse. We have to invoke the Holy Spirit. We have to ask the Spirit to come, and he will come. He's true to his promises. So again, come Holy Spirit.
1: Yes, indeed. And you know, of course, there's also that reflection of, you know, every time we walk out of Mass, we're walking out with a pack of people, right? A herd of Christians who all, you know, almost all at least, have received Christ in the Eucharist. And here we all are going, taking what we have received and landing in, you know, a few hundred different places, you know, as we head out of that parking lot. You know, if we were to pay attention to that and realize what is happening, you know, that Christ is living in us as we go forward from the Mass, you know, you kind of wonder what would happen if we had a greater awareness of that.
0: Yeah, so true, so true. You know, what I love about Fulton Sheen is that, you know, he's still always a good life coach. And I think in the Holy Hour prayer book, he included the prayer of St. Augustine. He included one of the Psalms. And so in this meditation, he includes a passage from Thomas a Kempis' Imitation of Christ. Again, St. Therese of the Child Jesus' favorite book. Again, it's just the idea of this comparison between nature and grace. And I think he was just saying, you know, there will be these challenges. You're going to lean towards this, but grace is going to call you to that. And like I say, there's about 20 of them, and I'll just read two quickly, and I think it drives a point home. You know, again, Thomas a Kempis writes, he says, nature labors for her own interest and thinks what gain she may reap from others. But grace considers not what may be advantageous and profitable to herself, but rather what may be profitable to many. Another example, nature willingly receives honor and respect, but grace faithfully attributes all honor and glory to God. And so again, we'll be tempted, but do we turn it to God? This is the idea. So there's a battle going on, and Sheen wants to send you out from your holy hour knowing that there is a battle and that grace will win. Nature is what is against us, but grace will win.
1: Well, thanks so much, Alan Smith. And you can find Celebrate Sheen and all the links to keep you up to date on what's happening with his September beatification, the beatification of Archbishop Fulton Sheen, just through the show notes at sunrisemorningshow.com. Click around, find some cool things. While you're there, perhaps you're thinking to yourself, I'm so off my schedule this summer. there's no way I'm going to get back into a routine once school starts and I have to get up at a different time every morning. Well, luckily, there's a link to Mystic Monk Coffee there as well. And you can maybe pick out a good flavor to get you rolling when school starts here in a matter of weeks. We're back with another full hour coming up right after the break. It's 3 till.

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1: Remember, O most gracious Virgin Mary, that never was it known that anyone who fled to thy protection, implored thy help, or sought thy intercession was left unaided. Inspired by this confidence, we fly unto thee, O Virgin of Virgins, our Mother. To thee do we come, before thee we stand, sinful and sorrowful. O Mother of the Word Incarnate, despise not our petitions, but in thy mercy hear and answer us. Amen.
2: The angel of the Lord declared unto Mary,
3: and she conceived of the Holy Spirit.
2: Hail Mary, full of grace, the Lord is with thee. Blessed art thou among women, and blessed is the fruit of thy womb, Jesus.
4: Holy Mary, Mother of God, pray for us sinners, now and at the hour of our death. Amen.
2: Behold the handmaid of the Lord.
3: Be it done unto me according to thy word.
2: Hail Mary, full of grace, the Lord is with thee. Blessed art thou among women, and blessed is the fruit of thy womb, Jesus.
4: Holy Mary, Mother of God, pray for us sinners, now and at the hour of our death. Amen.
2: And the Word was made flesh,
4: and dwelt among us.
2: Hail Mary, full of grace, the Lord is with thee. Blessed art thou among women, and blessed is the fruit of thy womb, Jesus.
4: Holy Mary, Mother of God, pray for us sinners, now and at the hour of our death. Amen.
2: Pray for us, O most holy Mother of God,
4: that we may be made worthy of the promises of Christ.
2: Let us pray.
5: Pour forth, we beseech
4: thee, O Lord, grace into our hearts, that we, to whom the incarnation of Christ thy Son was made known by the message of an angel, made by his passion and cross, be brought to the glory of his resurrection, through the same Christ our Lord.
2: In the name of the Father, and of the Son, and of the Holy Spirit. Amen.
6: Here's your Monday morning Sword Point weather forecast. For today, partly sunny. We can't rule out a light rain shower or two. Otherwise, highs in the mid-90s. Southwest winds 10 to 15, gusting up to 20 miles per hour. Partly cloudy tonight. A couple of sprinkles possible through the evening. Lows in the upper 70s. South winds gusting as high as 20. Sunny and hot on Tuesday. Highs nearing 100. South winds gust to 20 miles per hour. Partly cloudy overnight, lows upper 70s. Then a chance for showers and thunderstorms on Wednesday, highs in the lower to middle 90s. That's your Sword Point weather forecast from The Sword, KSWZLP and KSWZLP.com. I'm Nowcast meteorologist Corey Hogarth.
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0: It is Monday, the 10th of August. It's the Feast of St. Lawrence the Deacon. Let's pray together in the name of the Father, and the Son, and the Holy Spirit. Lord, you call deacons to be servants of your word and your table. Inspire in them a deep love for prayer, for preaching, and for the poor. You took your place among those who caught by sorrow and distress. Fill all deacons with compassion for the sick and the suffering. You are the courage of martyrs. Protect those whose ministry takes them into dark and dangerous places. O Lord, the fire of your love filled the martyr St. Lawrence with the courage to defy the fear of death for the sake of the gospel. Grant all your people the grace to love as he loves, to live as he lived, and to die in the faith for which he died, through Christ our Lord. St. Lawrence the Deacon, pray for us. A happy feast day to all the deacons listening this morning. I know there are a lot of you out there. I hear from you all the time. Happy feast day to Deacon Harold, who does Beacon of Truth later today and every weekday on EWTN Radio as well. It is the Sunrise Morning Show, and we're glad that you're awake, and or at least that your body is awake. If your mind and the rest of you are not awake, then that's what we're here to help you, you know, get into gear this morning. I'm Matt Swaim. Anna Mitchell has news, Paul Lockman at the controls, and up this hour, Teresa Tomeo will take us on a virtual pilgrimage to some places related to St. Clair, whose feast day is tomorrow. Bear Wozniak joins us, author of Men of Grit and Grace. We'll also talk more about St. Lawrence the Deacon, the jokester and patron saint of chefs this morning. And then Stephanie Mann along at the end of the hour. So do stay with us if you can. 2 minutes past. 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Here's Anna Mitchell.
1: Good morning. Israeli Prime Minister Benjamin Netanyahu is formally rejecting President Trump's Gaza Board of Peace plan. Netanyahu said today that Hamas must fully demilitarize before any withdrawal of his military would occur. Hamas has conditionally agreed to the plan. During his Angelus address yesterday, Pope Leo, speaking in English, offered prayers for an end to the ongoing violence in Sudan.
2: I continue to follow with concern the tragic situation in Sudan, especially in the city of El Boeid. In expressing my spiritual closeness to all the people of the nation, I renew my appeal to those in authority to guarantee humanitarian corridors for the civilian population. At the same time, I urge the international community to support efforts aimed at bringing about an immediate ceasefire. Let us pray that the Lord may sustain those who are suffering, convert the hearts of those who sow violence, and grant the long-awaited peace.
1: He went on to raise concerns about distressing reports of innocent people being killed in Ukraine and Russia, and in his catechesis reflected on the Sunday Gospel of Jesus walking on the sea following the miracle of the loaves and fishes. The Holy Father noted the lack of faith of the disciples, and he said, quote, "This miracle then teaches us something important. First, not to get carried away by success and never to be presumptuous. At the same time, he said, not to despair, even in moments of darkness, when we feel powerless in the face of problems and despite our efforts, it seems as though we are going backwards rather than forwards. He said, whatever the circumstances, Jesus does not abandon us, and if we humbly welcome him into the boat of our lives through prayer, the sacraments, and listening to his word, in him we will find peace, light, and strength for our journey." End quote. The Holy See has released the Pope's itinerary for his upcoming apostolic visit to France next month. Among the engagements, the Holy Father plans to meet with survivors of clergy abuse during the four-day trip, the Vatican announced on Friday, highlighting the involvement of victims in preparing for the meeting. The trip, which will take place from September 25th to the 28th, includes visits to the UNESCO headquarters, a meeting with French bishops in Lourdes, and an interreligious gathering in Metz. The White House says the overall economy is booming despite a new report showing job creation stalled last month. Mark Mayfield has more.
3: During an appearance on CNN's State of the Union, National Economic Council Director Kevin Hassett claimed that a reduction in government workers and hospitality workers filing for unemployment bogged down the jobs report. Most analysts had expected to see as many as 83,000 new jobs created. However, the Bureau of Labor Statistics numbers showed that 23,000 jobs were unexpectedly shed. Meanwhile, the unemployment rate did slip a bit from 4.2% to 4.1%. I'm Mark Mayfield.
1: The Midwest and Great Lakes are getting ready for severe storms this week. Starting today, a level 2 out of 4 severe storm threat is covering major cities like Chicago, Detroit, Cleveland, and Pittsburgh. Damaging winds are expected to be the primary hazard. Taylor Farms is recalling food items containing jalapenos over possible salmonella contamination. It comes after the California-based company pulled lettuce linked to the ongoing Cyclospora outbreak. Taylor Farms said the recalled products include salsas and guacamole flagged after the fresh peppers were recalled by Coast Citrus distributors. And you'll want to look up this week as the Perseid meteor shower reaches its peak. It happens as the Earth passes through the trail of debris left behind by the Swift-Tuttle comet, debris which burns up upon hitting the atmosphere. The best time to watch will be overnight on Wednesday and Thursday this week when there's a new moon bringing darker skies. But of course, as we said last hour, Matt,
0: Tears of St. Lawrence,
1: named after today's saint, St. Lawrence.
0: Tears of St. Lawrence, because they happen
1: San
0: every
1: Lorenzo,
0: year.
1: As they say in Rome.
0: Around this time. Pretty cool. So get up extra early and look at the sky and then stay up until the Sunrise Morning Show comes on.
1: There you go.
0: And then just stay up all day long.
1: It is dark when I wake up.
0: It is certainly that. People sometimes will book an interview with them. And they'll say, sounds great. It's on my calendar. Talk to you bright and early. I'm usually,
1: yep, it's dark
0: I think
1: and
0: you
1: early.
0: Mean dark and early.
1: Yep.
0: Oh, yeah. Some people say at an ungodly hour. I say at a godly hour.
1: We're
0: the monks
1: up with
0: are
1: the
0: up
1: monks.
0: And so am I.
1: Exactly.
0: Teresa Tomeo now joining us from Catholic Connection on EWTN. She's the author of a whole bunch of books, but we've been going through Italy Shrines and Wonders Volume 2. Which is all about St. Francis of Assisi and his life and the places associated with it. Teresa, good morning.
4: Good morning. I love this feast day, too, because of San Lorenzo.
0: Well, I mean, you've been to 1,000 places associated with him, I'm sure.
4: Uh-huh. And there's a church, actually, outside the city in Rome, in the area of Rome, that's very nice you can go to. Father John Mercato actually sent us there when Deacon Dom was discerning the diaconate many years ago. So,
0: well, that makes
4: special.
0: Sense because he's a deacon, St. Lawrence, one of the famous deacons, most famous deacons in the early church. And we get to talk about him a lot more later. But, you know, August is loaded with incredible saints, including my wife's confirmation saint, whose feast is tomorrow, St. Clare of Assisi. If we ever finally make it over to Italy as a married couple to celebrate this, where should we be going if we want to look at sites related to St. Clare?
4: Oh, my goodness. Well, most importantly would be where she is buried, where her crypt is, which is beautiful, the Basilica of Santa Chiara. And in there is also the San Damiano Cross. It kind of confuses people, though, because originally the San Damiano Cross, which is also was located in a very important place, the San Damiano Convent, is actually just outside the city walls. You can go to the convent where she lived. You can go to the convent where the cross originally was. And that is where, of course, St. Francis heard our Lord say, Francis, rebuild my church. But the Church of St. Francis is just incredibly beautiful. And it's located, it has its own piazza up on top of the hill of Mount Sebastio. You can look over the Umbrian Valley. And when you walk in, you go immediately to the right. That's the way they take you in. And then you go to the chapel of San Giorgio where the cross is, where the cross of San Damiano is. And you go downstairs to her crypt. It's just beautiful. There's a huge reliquary as you're on your way out. So that's very important with many, of course, sacred relics associated with both her and Francis. There's also San Rufino Church, which a lot of people skip. But in that general area the original San Giorgio was built, and that's where she heard Francis preach for the first time. And then if we go all the way down to St. Mary of the Angels, Santa Maria degli Angeli, we were talking about that last week with the Porciuncola, that is where Francis conferred the habit on St. Clair. So there's many places you could go to learn about St. Clair, to spend time in. She's everywhere as Francis is in Assisi, even in the area of St. Mary Major, where Carlo Acutis is now buried, because she was a native of Assisi. Her family was a very prominent family. Her father was a count. They thought she was going to marry into a family. She loved the Lord so much after hearing St. Francis preach that her parents, you know, physically had to remove her more than once. So it's quite a story, but you could literally spend a whole day, a whole week just discovering St. Clair in Assisi, in addition to St. Francis and St. Carlo.
0: You know, a while back, it was in the spring, I went up to Mount St. Mary's Seminary in Emmitsburg and up on the top of the hill where they have the Lord's Grotto. And they've just built this thing where since Stanley Rother, blessed Stanley Rother, went to that seminary and actually came up and did some work in that grotto in 1981 and looked out over that big hill. Some of our listeners have looked over that hill themselves. And it was in doing so, in that time period, that he made the decision, I have to go back. I have to go back to my flock in Central America, and that's where he met his martyrdom. What's it like for you to stand in these places where, like, St. Clair saw St. Francis as, like, I'm making this decision? You know, to stand in these, like, actual places where these saints made decisions that, in the case of St. Clair, I mean, she ends up being the patron saint of television.
4: On TV, television.
0: I mean, like, there's like the legacy of St. Clair is inestimable. What's it like to stand in those places where those decisions were made?
4: It's overwhelming, humbling and overwhelming. And it's also overwhelming to bring people there and humbling to see the reaction of people when they realize where they're standing and what happened in these various places, especially, I think, down in Santa Maria degli Angeli, and there's a beautiful painting inside the church, outside the gift shop of all places. There's a whole wall of murals depicting the life of St. Clair and St. Francis. And you see Francis, you know, putting the habit, conferring the habit onto Clair, and you realize, okay, this is where everything started. And then, of course, in front of her tomb, when you walk to her tomb to see her body, her crypt, on the side of the walls are all these beautiful quotes from St. Clair of Assisi. And it just overwhelms you. That's the only thing I could say. It's just mind-boggling that we're able to, as Catholic Christians, walk in the footsteps of these saints and learn more about them. That's why if you can ever come over, Deacon Dom and I would love to take you and your beautiful wife around, because it would mean so much to you both. It's incredible. And what really overwhelms us is that literally we can go to Assisi for lunch or breakfast. And we do, and we go to Mass there every week for the English Mass. So that in itself, to sit there and to see Dominic celebrate, who was actually, if he wasn't going to be a deacon, was going to be a lay Franciscan. So there's a whole connection there as well. And then Francis, of course, was a deacon. I don't know how to describe it, except that it's constantly, constantly humbles us and brings us to tears, even though we've now lived part-time in Italy, in central Italy, near the birthplace of both great saints for 4 years now.
0: Well, and of course, St. Clair, such an extraordinary connection with EWTN, because, you know, Mother Angelica is a poor Clare nun who founds the world's largest religious television network. So St. Clair's still doing work in this day. But also you, Teresa, you worked in television for a number of years before your big kind of like come to Jesus moment. So I imagine St. Clair has special meaning for you, too.
4: Well, it also means a lot because I'm still doing both for EWTN. Of course, the daily radio show, the EWTN's Catholic Connection, but the online series I do and doing the March for Life for them every year and Catholic View for Women, which aired. So to be able to apply my gifts that God gave me in terms of broadcasting and how I was trained to use it for good and to spread the faith, especially from where I came with my background, is nothing short of a miracle. And again, it's a constant humbling, a constant feeling of gratitude. And even as we go into our big anniversary coming up this weekend, it's incredible to think about everything that EWTN has accomplished with the intercession of St. Clair and St. Francis. I know Mother Angelica will be talking all about them this Friday if she were still with us. So I guess those two words, overwhelming and humbling, keep coming to mind.
0: Well, because we're in just a gauntlet of incredible feast days, and on the 15th, the Feast of the Assumption is the anniversary of EWTN.
4: Saragusto, as they say in Italy. Saragusto. Big, big, big feast day in Italy.
0: Pretty
4: huge.
0: Cool. Yeah, and we had Edith Stein yesterday. We have Lawrence today. We got Claire tomorrow. We had Dominic on
4: Saturday.
0: Deacon Dom's onomastico on Saturday. Mm-hmm. It's just August is loaded. It's loaded.
4: It's loaded. It's a great. Don't you love being Catholic with all the saints?
0: I mean, it's especially, a party all the time.
4: Yeah, all the times.
0: Why would you be a Christmas and Easter Catholic, Teresa, when you could be a Christmas and Easter and the Assumption and St. Lawrence and St. Dominic and St. Clair and the et cetera, Catholic?
4: That is great. We should talk more about this at 9:15 where you're going to be joining me.
0: Yeah, we got a great one on the journey home tonight. In the meantime, go check out Teresa Tomeo's book, Italy Shrines and Wonders, Volume 2, the one on St. Francis of Assisi. It's got tons and tons of cool pictures and tips for when you go to Assisi yourself, as I one day will do. Teresa, have a great day.
4: Thanks, you too. Ciao, ciao. Bye-bye.
0: All right, it is 16 past. We've got headlines next.
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0: 18 past. Here's Anna with headlines.
1: President Trump's Gaza Board of Peace plan has been formally rejected by Israeli Prime Minister Benjamin Netanyahu. During his Angelus address yesterday, Pope Leo offered prayers for an end to the ongoing violence in Sudan, as well as in Ukraine and Russia. And in his catechesis, the Holy Father reflected on the Sunday Gospel of Jesus walking on the sea following the miracle of the loaves and fishes.
0: News at the top and bottom of each hour, every weekday morning here on the Sunrise Morning Show. And Anna Mitchell, have you ever watched Planes, Trains, and Automobiles? With Steve Martin and John Candy.
1: I think I've seen it, but it was a long time ago, like when I was a kid. Why?
0: Well, John Candy, as you know, was a Catholic. I don't know how hardcore he was about things.
1: Right.
0: But there's this scene where things have gone bad. There's a fire in their car. They finally land in some sort of a junky hotel, and they're sort of laughing about how ridiculous the day has been. Mm-hmm. And John Candy says, "I feel like a Whopper. Turn me over. I'm done on this side." Because he's been roasting in this seat.
1: Nice.
0: And one wonders, is John Candy in that moment explicitly referencing
1: St. Lawrence?
0: St. Lawrence of Rome. I do know that there's, what's the movie? Is it The Great Outdoors where he says, "Our Lady of Victory, pray for us as they begin a road trip"? It might be The Great Outdoors. There's a couple
1: Maybe
0: of little...
1: Maybe it's Canadian Bacon.
0: Could have been Canadian Bacon. I don't know. But turn me over, I'm done on this side, as said by St. Lawrence of Rome on the gridiron. and by John Candy in Planes, Trains, and Automobiles.
1: Today,
0: and actually, there's some people who watch that movie every Thanksgiving, and I would just say, look for the St. Lawrence moment if you do.
1: Just remember that in how many months? Like 3 months?
0: Like
1: 3 months. Actually, 3.5
0: it's
1: months.
0: Sooner than you think.
1: Yeah. That'll be Frankie's first birthday is Thanksgiving, by the way.
0: Really?
1: But,
0: it falls on the Thursday.
1: Yeah. But I was going to say, folks, if the weather works out, today is a great day to have a grill out. He is the patron saint of grillers and barbecues.
0: That's right.
1: So it's going to be stormy today in Cincinnati, so it's not happening here. But
0: it's George Foreman grill day.
1: There you go. Love it.
9: This is Patrick Coffin at patrickcoffin.media. We often talk about the worst case scenario. We say, well, it could be worse. What is the worst case scenario? There are a lot of scary ones in the news today, from ongoing conflicts in the Middle East to violence in urban centers near your city. The persecution of Christians everywhere. You've got tensions rising with North Korea. You've got the threat of nuclear weapons. But for Christians, the worst case scenario is to die in mortal sin, to leave this life outside God's friendship. Because we want reality on our terms. And God gives us what we really want forever. If Jesus is not the Lord of everything, he's the Lord of nothing. So let's ask him to keep us far from the lukewarmness that leads us to take our faith for granted. G.K. Chesterton once said that the best way to love something is to know it can be lost. This is Patrick Coffin. Be a saint. What else is there?
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11: Here's your Monday morning Swordpoint Weather forecast. For today, partly sunny. We can't rule out a light rain shower or two. Otherwise, highs in the mid-90s. Southwest winds 10 to 15, gusting up to 20 miles per hour. Partly cloudy tonight. A couple of sprinkles possible through the evening. Lows in the upper 70s. South winds gusting as high as 20. Sunny and hot on Tuesday. Highs nearing 100. South winds gust to 20 miles per hour. Partly cloudy overnight. Lows upper 70s. Then a chance for showers and thunderstorms on Wednesday. Highs in the lower to middle 90s. That's your Sword Point weather forecast from The Sword, KSWZLP, and KSWZLP.com. I'm NOWCAST meteorologist Corey Hogarth.
0: We like to talk about men of grit and grace with Bear Wozniak from schoolofmanliness.com. And, of course, he's got a book just out by that same name, Beef Jerky for a Man's Soul, as it were. Bear, good morning.
12: Aloha, Matt. Good morning.
0: Now, there's an interesting balance with this discussion we want to have today, because we know that Jesus is the King of Kings and that we are servants in that kingdom. But in the same sense, I mean, in another sense, we've got a sort of stewardship to things that God wants us to be responsible for. So how do we understand that balance?
12: Yeah, it's so cool. Well, by the way, I'm here in Kansas today for a big event. And I'm seeing all kinds of surf out there. There's amber waves of grain.
0: You can't surf those, Bear. You can't surf them.
12: Yeah, still feel at home somewhere in landlocked in Kansas. There's this verse, Luke 22. You are those who have stood by me in my trials, and I assign to you, as my Father assigned to me, a kingdom. And to me, what that is a realm of rulership that God has given us in our lives. In Hawaii, there's this way of, they call it the concept of land division. The king of the island would divide parts of the element of the island into ahupua'a, and so in each of these ahupua'a, which ran from the top of the volcanic cliff, the adjoining ridges, all the way down and into the ocean, and there would be a king under the king that would rule that ahupua'a, and we are like that too. You know, we have that word that I think you like so much, kuleana, which means realm of responsibility, realm of stewardship. But more than that, your kuleana is your who you are. And so when I say to men they need to rule their kingdom, well, get up in the morning early, have your prayer time with God, spend time with God before the sun even rises. Take care of your financial stewardship over your family and your home and your children. And guide them in what direction they're going to go. But rule your body, rule your rule your mind, rule your kingdom. You're being faithful to what God is calling you to do. There's a the most dangerous verse to me in the Bible is where Jesus teaches disciples to pray, "Thy kingdom come, Thy will be done." That's very dangerous. Jesus prayed that prayer the night before he went to the cross. And so to pray "Thy kingdom come," where is God's kingdom? Wherever His will is being done. So expand your tent pegs, push out the walls, take dominion more and more over your life in the name of the Lord. And what that means is that you're just doing God's will, act in God's will, and act decisively, choose God's will and act on it.
0: Well, and this all comes down to this question, too, of you can only kind of operate in that world if you understand where real power and real truth and real dominion are, right? I love how one of the titles for the Pope is Servant of the Servants of God. Like, even the guy at the top of the heap in the entire Catholic Church is defined by his service. So, that'll give us a little perspective. Yeah.
12: Well, and then speaking of, you know, service to the servants of God, in Matthew 25, "Well done, good and faithful servant. You have been faithful over a little. I will set you over much." And then it's the commandment, "Enter into the joy of your master." And then in 2 Timothy, "If we endure, we shall also reign with him." So and Jesus also said, "If you love me, you'll do what I command you." So there's a big if in there. We always say there's no if in God's will. Well, if you love me, you'll do what I command you. And then I think he goes on to say at that point, "I won't call you servants anymore. I will call you friends," because the servant doesn't understand what the master's doing. So as we enter into God's will, we become friends with God. We get to, like, I mean, when I get up in the morning, I know this sounds stupid, but I'll ask God what T-shirt I should wear, you know? I mean, as you walk along the street, have friendship with God and then rule His kingdom. And the way you do that, dude, is when you're walking along and you see someone who's looks like they're being oppressed, bind the enemy. Pray God's blessings on them. You know, when you see someone need, be praying throughout the day for everyone you see. Ask the Lord and ask their guardian angel to contend for them and to go to battle for that person, and just keep walking the kingdom, and wherever you walk, it should be your kingdom within God's kingdom.
0: Yeah, I mean, every time we leave the Mass, we're being sent to expand the kingdom from where we've just experienced the fullness of it. You know, so
12: yeah,
0: there is that reality of taking the dominion of Jesus out into the world, because we're carrying Him in our bodies when we leave Mass.
12: You know, one of the best parts of my week is talking with you, dude. I always leave inspired and challenged.
0: Well, I mean, I'm getting all this from reading your stuff on Men of Grit and Grace. You know, I'm not coming up with this
12: on
0: my own. So. This is all part of the fruit of reflections of lots of discussions you've had with men over the years, through the School of Manliness thing, through the long ride home, riding motorcycles across America with a bunch of guys. If people want to connect with this, get some of these reflections in your book, Men of Grit and Grace, and connect with the Man Cave, how do they do so?
12: Well, schoolofmanliness.com, we have a place there now for the mama bears, too. And the men can, you know, everyone can go there and subscribe to our newsletter so they get our weekly radio show on EWTN. They can get the YouTube version. And we have the Man Cave and the School of Manliness there for the men and for their sons. But, yeah, get our new book, Men of Grit and Grace. It just came out. And guess what? After you write a book and you haven't read it for a while and you sit down and open it, you're kind of apprehensive, you know. But I actually like this book, and I think men will, too.
0: Yeah, there you go. Well, it's kind of fun because, you know, a lot of times you don't even remember what you wrote. So there you have it.
12: I don't. When Doug Keck interviews me, I got to study my book before he starts asking me all those hard questions.
0: Yeah, Bear, as you said on page 47 here, and you're like, I don't remember what I said on page 47.
12: That's exactly Doug Keck. I said that. That was pretty good.
0: But if you want to find out what Bear says on page 47, go check out his book, Men of Grit and Grace. It's linked in the show notes at sunrisemorningshow.com. Enter your email address, subscribe, and get those show notes delivered directly to you. Bear Wozniak, have a great day, and we'll talk to you soon.
12: Okay. Aloha, Matt.
0: Yes, indeed. Well, the key to good quoting is to say, as so-and-so says, or in the second time you say it, you say, as I said last week, and the third time you say, as I always say, it's 5:30. Here's Anna with news.
1: Good morning. President Trump's Gaza Board of Peace plan is being formally rejected by Israeli Prime Minister Benjamin Netanyahu. He said today Hamas must fully demilitarize before any withdrawal of his military could occur. Hamas has conditionally agreed to the plan. During his Angelus address yesterday, Pope Leo, speaking in English, offered prayers for an end to the ongoing violence in Sudan.
2: Concern the tragic situation in Sudan, especially in the city of El Boeid. In expressing my spiritual closeness to all the people of the nation, I renew my appeal to those in authority to guarantee humanitarian corridors for the civilian population. At the same time, I urge the international community to support efforts aimed at bringing about an immediate ceasefire. Let us pray that the Lord may sustain those who are suffering, convert the hearts of those who sow violence, and grant the long-awaited peace.
1: He went on to raise concerns about distressing reports of innocent people being killed in Ukraine and Russia. He said, quote, "These incidents are occurring one after another. Indeed, they are multiplying, resulting in ever-increasing numbers of civilian victims, including children." He said, "My thoughts are with the victims' families, the wounded, and all those who are suffering due to the ongoing conflict. In the face of so much anguish, I renew my heartfelt appeal for humanitarian law to be respected and for both sides to cease attacks on civilian targets." He said, "War only begets more war and causes immense suffering. It is time to put an end to this vicious cycle of violence and make room for diplomacy and dialogue so as to open the way to peace," end quote. The Holy See has released the Pope's itinerary for his upcoming apostolic visit to France at the end of September. From Vatican Radio, Kelsey Gussie reports.
13: On the first day of his journey, Pope Leo will meet with the President of the Republic, authorities, civil society, and the diplomatic corps. In the afternoon, he will also stop at the headquarters of UNESCO. The second half of the day will be more spiritual with Vespers at the Notre Dame Cathedral and a prayer vigil with young people. His second day in France will begin with a visit to the Maison Vaquita Center, which hosts or directly delivers targeted, innovative support and advocacy programs for people living in exile. Once in Lourdes, the Pope will speak with bishops of the French Episcopal Conference, preside over Holy Mass at the Meadow of the Shrine, and spend time meeting and greeting the staff and the sick community. The Pope's final day in France sees him travel to Metz to attend an interreligious meeting and the To the Roots of Europe for Peace and Unity meeting at the Robert Schuman Conference Center. The Holy See Press Office also released the logo and motto for the visit. The logo has stained glass, a pointed Gothic arch, and the cross, representing the apostolic and liturgical dimension of the journey. There's also a dove, representing the Holy Spirit carrying an olive branch and a sign of peace for humanity. The motto is that the world may have life, and it is described as a call to hope and communion, encouraging people to overcome divisions in order to share peace, reconciliation, and fraternity, signs of new life in the world. The Holy See Press Office also announced that Pope Leo XIV will meet privately with several survivors of abuse in the church. The survivors themselves will be involved in preparing this meeting, the statement said, adding that no further details regarding the date, location, or number of participants are being released at this time, though additional information may be provided later. I'm Kelsey Gussie.
1: The Midwest and Great Lakes are getting ready for several severe storms this week. Starting today, a level 2 out of 4 severe storm is covering major cities like Chicago, Detroit, Cleveland, and Pittsburgh. And Todd Blanche will be the next attorney general. The Senate confirmed the acting attorney general after weeks of debate early on Saturday morning, voting 50-49 to approve him. Blanche secured the final vote he needed from Louisiana Senator Bill Cassidy, who had previously been a holdout. His swearing-in ceremony is later today. That's the news. It's 35 past.
0: Did you know?
14: A Eucharistic miracle moment from the archives of Blessed Carlo Acutis. In 1280, a shepherd of Cranenburg, after taking Holy Communion, was not able to swallow the sacred host and threw the Holy Eucharist against a tree in his garden. He was plagued with remorse over the incident, and he decided to tell his parish priest. The priest hastened to the place of the evil deed to try to recover the host, but the search proved fruitless. A few years later, the shepherd decided to cut the tree down, and he split it in two pieces. Right after it was cut down, a perfectly carved crucifix fell out of the tree. The report of the crucifix that had grown from a sacred host spread rapidly from town to town. The bishops of Cologne and the Count of Kiev took a direct interest in the miracles, and pilgrims began to come in large numbers. In 1408, the citizens of Cranenburg began the construction of a church in honor of the miracle. The church was completed in 1444, and it represents one of the most significant examples of the Gothic architectural style in the area of the Lower Rhine River. Jesus is truly present in the Eucharist. This message was brought to you by John Leap's Evangelization. For more information on Eucharistic miracles, please visit www.therealpresence.org. God bless, and Ave Maria.
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15: Hi, Annie. Happy St. Lawrence.
1: Happy St. Lawrence Day. Yeah, we're going to be talking about depictions of St. Lawrence the Deacon. He's a favorite of the Sunrise Morning Show, and I believe a favorite in the city of Rome as well, which I want to get to in a moment, Liz, because this pairs so nicely with learning about his life and sanctity, because we always talk to you about, you know, whatever feast day or whatever in art. Can you take us through St. Lawrence's life through the eyes of Fra Angelico?
15: Well, what a beautiful, again, your art history classes are really paying off here. There is a chapel which was painted in about 1440 to 1450 for Nicholas V by Fra Angelico, who, as you know, is the patron saint of painting. And it was a cycle of stories. So the idea was the proto-martyrs. We have these two martyrs that we always associate together, Stephen and Lawrence. They're actually buried together in the city of Rome. And so this cycle starts with the first moment in which Lawrence is made a deacon by Pope Sixtus II. And so there's this lovely image of young Lawrence being entrusted, being ordained by the Pope himself. And then, however, Lawrence's task, his almsgiving, is almost immediately called into play because he is required to take custody of a treasure. The Roman emperor at the time, all he wanted was to wipe out Christianity, but he knew the Christians had been given this extraordinary treasure, and he wanted to get it from the Christians before he finished wiping them out. And so the Pope, who knew that he was going to be called up by the Roman emperor, entrusted this treasure to Lawrence. And then the next scene is Lawrence, who immediately takes this treasure, and he distributes it to the poor of Rome. So when he's summoned by the emperor, he will have a different answer than the emperor is expecting. The emperor, in the meantime, has captured the pope, has captured the other six deacons of Sixtus II. He's killed them all. And so he wants to see Lawrence because he wants that treasure. Ultimately, he brings Lawrence to him, and Lawrence brings the poor, the sick, the orphaned, the widowed, the hungry, the forgotten. And he puts them before the emperor, and he says, this is Rome's treasure, and it's growing every day. And so the emperor tried to beat the information out of him. He couldn't possibly believe that someone would give away so much money. He tried to beat the way, where is the treasure? He tried to torture him in many different ways. He finally alighted on the idea, and that was sort of a pun there and a spoiler alert. He came up with the idea of slow roasting Lawrence on a grill. And so he puts him on a grill, figuring the smell and the sensation of his own charring fresh flesh will force Lawrence to tell him where the treasure is. And in the great legend that everybody loves, after quite some time sitting quietly on the grill, Lawrence looked up and said, you can turn me over now. I'm cooked on this side. And so for that reason, here in southern Italy, we're celebrating him as, of course, the patron of the boiling hot days and barbecues.
1: Exactly. And a great day to have a grill out if the weather allows. Now, when it comes to Rome, how many churches there are dedicated to St. Lawrence? Tell us about them.
15: So we have six churches dedicated. There's a little city one. It's not really a church. We have six churches. Actually, he's the only one after the Blessed Virgin. He's the second runner-up in the number of churches dedicated to Rome. Lawrence, even though he was a Spaniard, he's always associated with Rome. He's considered to be like our Roman guy. Everybody in Rome is named Lorenzo. And so those are sort of the official churches that follow a Laurentine itinerary, if you will. You can go to the site where he was consigned the treasure, where he gave it away, where he was tortured, where he was killed, where his gridiron was, where he is buried. But there are also some really, really interesting other chapels. For example, did you know that at the very top of the Scala Santa, those stairs that the pilgrims climb on their knees, when they get to the top, that chapel, the Sancta Sanctorum, it's dedicated to St. Lawrence.
1: Really?
15: And he's also got lots and lots of interesting little spaces, like, for example, the Lawrence and Stephen Chapel in the Vatican itself. And so you can understand why Nicholas V, moving from the Lateran area over to the Vatican, wanted to bring that Lawrence, that very personal private Lawrence Chapel, to his new residence.
1: Well, somebody who imitates Christ so well, it doesn't surprise me that he would be so revered, particularly by the early church. Of course, as you say, his martyrdom is the stuff of legends. And you've got two examples of how this was captured in art, aside from Fra Angelico. One is incredible. The other is interesting. Let's look at that one first. Bronzino. And Liz, I don't know if this came before or after Michelangelo painted The Last Judgment in the Sistine Chapel, but it certainly looks like he was trying to copy it.
15: Yes, it's after Michelangelo's Last Judgment, the Sistine Chapel. Very, very good eye again. That one, when I put that in there, you know, I give you fair warning. It's a crazy one. I have to admit, I love that.
1: St. Lawrence, the patron saint of comedians, you know, he probably loves this too.
15: It's probably, he seems to be also the patron saint of acrobats. If you look at that painting, is in the Church of St. Lawrence in Florence. It's actually one of the oldest. It's the oldest church. It's one of the oldest churches in Florence.
1: Wow.
15: And it became very much the Medici church. The Medici's invested in it. They rebuilt it. Their family members are all buried there, and eventually all the Grand Dukes will be buried in an annex to that church.
1: Wow.
15: And so the Medici's, however, are these ultimate, incredibly sophisticated art patrons. So when they're getting paintings for their church, they're not going to do like what everybody else does. So they have these crazy Donatello pulpits in there, and then they have this painting of St. Lawrence where, like, somewhere in the middle there is St. Lawrence, and then they're like 300 undressed people. You know, it looks like a Madonna video. It's the weirdest thing in the world to be in a church, and it's gigantic. And I always use it as an example of, like, why people in the late 16th century began to look at artists and go, are you helping? Are you part of the problem or part of the solution? And as much as I did, I find that painting very, very funny. Take a look at the strange contortions people are in order to stoke the fire of Lawrence. But I'm not sure that that is really in any way a spiritually enriching work of art.
1: Yeah, and the reason that it reminds me so much of The Last Judgment is, like, the muscular, I mean, it's just so unrealistic the way that that these people look so muscular and, as you say, contorted. So if you want to look up something really interesting, folks, go look up Bronzino, B-R-O-N-Z-I-N-O, St. Lawrence, and you can see what Liz is talking about there. But let's spend the rest of our time here, Liz, with a truly incredible rendition of The Martyrdom of St. Lawrence by Titian.
15: This is painted almost at the exact same time.
1: Really?
15: It's amazing.
1: Wow.
15: The paintings are basically contemporary. Yeah, it's what, 1558 when he paints the first version of The Martyrdom of St. Lawrence. And Titian has undergone a tremendous kind of personal conversion. The Protestant Reformation has really deeply affected him. He's actually attended a couple of the sessions of the Council of Trent to kind of see what's going on and try to understand himself. And he, along with some very, very serious personal tragedies, he really rediscovers a very, very deep and important spirituality. And one of the things that happens in Titian is that this greater increase of shadows. I mean, you can feel sort of Caravaggio's just around the corner, right? And this very, very powerful, shadowy scene where the fire of the grid on

0: this man was offering his life for the Lord. St. Lawrence, pray for us. We've been talking to Liz Levin. You can find her linked at sunrisemorningshow.com. Liz, thank you so much.
1: Thank you. Have a great week.
0: You do the same. Thank you. All right, it's 13 till here on the Sunrise Morning Show. Stephanie Mann joins us next.
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7: Good morning, Anna.
0: Well, we're continuing our series on the devotional poetry of John Keble, who never became Catholic himself, but was a major influence on the religious thought of John Henry Newman. It was, in fact, this book, his Christian Year, that he was quoted in a tract that Newman wrote encouraging Anglicans to pray the divine office, which is what I came across and triggered me to ask you to do this series in the first place. And we are looking at the dedication today, which he wrote in verse. Why did you want to cover this?
7: Well, because a couple of times when we've discussed these poems, I've said, you know, this is not incredibly inspired poetry. I mean, it's not, you know, it's not on the level of in fact, in an introduction to the book, the publication of the book of the Christian Year, the editor even admitted, you know, this cannot equal George Herbert or Henry or Vaughan or some of the other kind of metaphysical poets who were clergymen in the Church of England themselves. But it does indicate how much Keble knew his own limits, but also knew the source of his inspiration and what he wanted to achieve with, again, like you say, the laity of the Church of England to inspire them to greater prayer and devotion. And that was the source of his inspiration. It was not going to be, you know, the immediate overflow of emotion or something like that, like the Romantics, but rather prayer, that he was going to begin with prayer to elevate his own mind, to understand the mysteries of the faith and of the world more, and then express them in verse.
0: Which I so appreciate. I think this is a great lesson for us before we get to some

0: highlights. You know, sure. I talk about this sometimes when it comes to singing, particularly like chanting, whether it be like a mm-hmm. Marian chant or singing along with the chants at Mass or the Psalms, like whatever it is. Mm-hmm. I think there's this kind of chilling effect when we start comparing ourselves to the professionals, you know, like could be the singers or in this case could be the poets. Like, I'm not a poet like George Herbert, so maybe I just shouldn't try at all. And I love this point, you know, that Kebbell recognizes his shortcomings in this regard, but doesn't let the professionals hold him back from praising God in this way. And I think that's a good lesson for us all.
1: Yeah, I think so too. Because he begins with, you know, when in my silent, solitary walk I sought astray, not all unworthy thee, God, my heart still ringing with wild worldly talk gave forth no note of holier minstery. Prayer is the secret to myself, I said. Strong supplication must call down the charm. And thus with untuned heart I feebly prayed, knocking at heaven's gate with earth-palsied arm. Hmm. So he's actually looking to God for the inspiration to heaven to be able to express what he wants to tell his congregation through his, I'm sure also through his, what he did in his church and what he did in his life, and also in this poetry that he wants to elucidate some the mysteries of the Gospels and the readings of the liturgy at Mass and a church, I mean in church. So it is beautiful.
0: It really is. And it goes on to say, like, look, you're not getting David in the Psalms here.
1: Yes. Oh, yes. Yeah. Too weak, too wavering for such holy task is my frail arm, O Lord, but I would fain track to its source the brightness. I would bask in the clear ray that makes thy pathway plain. I dare not hope with David's harp to chase the evil spirit from the troubled breast. Enough for me if I can find such grace to listen to the strain and be at rest. So he's also saying that what he wants to do is for his own benefit too. Wow. To, you know, himself, he first has to learn and find the way to express what he's learned before he can share it with others. And so that's part of his purpose again. So I think, like you say, it's a beautiful lesson in humility and modesty, and yet the desire to make an impact and have some influence over people's devotional lives and understanding of the scriptures and the church.
0: I mean, who knows what you might do with your frail, how did he put it, his frail arm? You know, like, he inspired a doctor of the church. I mean, he was among the inspirations for a future doctor of the church. So you never know what your frail offerings might bring about in the future. Now, I do want to give you a minute here, which is all we have left. But you mention at the end of your post here on this dedication that you just couldn't help yourself as a poetry lover. To talk about Herbert and Vaughan.
1: Oh yeah, if people can go to my blog and read aloud the Herbert's prayer one, prayer of the church's banquet, angels age, God's breath and man returning to his birth, a soul and paraphrase, heart and pilgrimage, the Christian plummet sounding heaven and earth. Every line is just this image of what prayer is, and so when you read it, you can meditate on your own experience of prayer, because Herbert is deep within that and expresses it so beautifully, these images.
0: 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Stephanie Mann, as always, thank you so much.
1: Thank you. God bless you. Have a wonderful week.
0: You do the same. Thank you very much. All right, that'll do it for this national edition of the Sunrise Morning Show. We got another hour coming up for our locals and anyone listening on the Sunrise Morning Show app, which you can download and get all of its contents for free at sonrisemorningshow.com. 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
3: 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I'm Leo Day, and Morning Prayer and Praise is coming up with today's gospel and a message on it from Deacon Daryl Wentworth. 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
4: Here's your Monday morning Sword Point weather forecast. For today, partly sunny. We can't rule out a light rain shower or two. Otherwise, highs in the mid-90s. Southwest winds 10 to 15, gusting up to 20 miles per hour. Partly cloudy tonight. A couple of sprinkles possible through the evening. Lows in the upper 70s. South winds gusting as high as 20. Sunny and hot on Tuesday. Highs nearing 100. South winds gust to 20 miles per hour. Partly cloudy overnight, lows upper 70s. Then a chance for showers and thunderstorms on Wednesday, highs in the lower to middle 90s. That's your Sword Point weather forecast from The Sword, KSWZLP and KSWZLP.com. I'm NOWCAST meteorologist Corey Hogarth.
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In the name of the Father, and of the Son, and of the Holy Spirit. O Jesus, through the Immaculate Heart of Mary, I offer you my prayers, works, joys, and sufferings of this day, for all the intentions of your Sacred Heart, in union with the Holy Sacrifice of the Mass throughout the world, in reparation for my sins, for the intentions of all my relatives and friends, and in particular, for the intentions of the Holy Father. Today, for our prayer of praise, we use the Gloria. Glory to God in the highest, and on earth peace to people of goodwill. We praise you, we bless you, we adore you, we glorify you. We give you thanks for your great glory. Lord God, Heavenly King, O God, Almighty Father, Lord Jesus Christ, only begotten Son, Lord God, Lamb of God, Son of the Father, you take away the sins of the world, have mercy on us. You take away the sins of the world, receive our prayer. You are seated at the right hand of the Father. Have mercy on us. For you alone are the Holy One. You alone are the Lord. You alone are the Most High, Jesus Christ, with the Holy Spirit and the glory of God the Father. Amen. The prayer to the Holy Spirit of God. Come, Holy Spirit, and fill the hearts of your faithful, and kindle in them the fire of your love. Send forth your Spirit, and they shall be created, and you will renew the face of the earth. O God, who didst instruct the hearts of the faithful by the light of the Holy Spirit, grant that we may be truly wise and ever rejoice in your consolation. Through Christ our Lord. Amen. A prayer to put on the armor of God. Dear Lord, in Jesus' name I commit this day to you. I die to myself today. I wrestle not against flesh and blood, but against principalities, powers, and rulers of the darkness of this world, and spiritual wickedness in high places. Thank you, Lord, for your armor. By faith, not feeling, I put on your armor right now. First, I put on the loin girdle of truth to stand against all the devices of Satan and his demons. I know they are out to rob, steal, defile, torment, and destroy. But I know that greater is he in me than he in the world. Father, please give me divine knowledge, wisdom, and discernment to detect the devil at work with his lies and secret workings. Help me hunger and follow only after truth. Help me not to yield to the devil's deceptions, even when he appears as an angel of light. Next, I put on the breastplate of righteousness. Thank you that it's your righteousness. I know I have none of my own. Any sin in my life I now forsake and confess to you, Lord, in Jesus' name. And I accept your complete forgiveness. It is the righteousness of my Lord and Savior Jesus who continually cleanses me from all sin and who faithfully forgives me. Thank you that I'm not only justified, but actually made righteous by the shed blood of Jesus. I have truly been bought with his blood. Thank you now that there is no condemnation. I refuse to accept the devil's condemnation for failure, for I have been forgiven, even as I also forgive all who have sinned against me. Now, Lord, I put on the shoes of peace. I plant my feet firmly in the Lord Jesus, who is the rock of my salvation. I accept your peace that passes all understanding. You have not given me the spirit of fear, but of love and power and a sound mind. I stand against the demon powers and their thoughts of worry, fear, unrest, strife, bitterness, rejection. Next, I put on the shield of faith against the fiery darts of the wicked. By faith, I see you, Lord Jesus, as my shield. I realize without faith it is impossible to please him. By faith, I ward off the attacks of the enemy as I move forward for the gospel. By faith, I rejoice in all things, and I walk in faith. Now, Lord, I put on the helmet of salvation. My mind is covered by your salvation and your blood shed for me. I let the mind of Jesus be my mind. His thoughts should be my thoughts. Let me say and do only what the Holy Spirit leads. I cast down the evil thoughts of the enemy. I watch for them and see them for the evil they are. I resist them as they come, and I direct my thoughts to victory in Jesus. Lastly, I take the sword of the Spirit, the Holy Bible. I believe the Word of God and continually confess it. It's a lamp unto my feet and a light to my path. Father, help me stand against satanic powers with your words. And now we take a couple of minutes for you to tell God your thoughts and the needs in your mind, your heart, and your spirit.

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2: Well, good morning. It is a Monday, the 19th week of Ordinary Time. Boy, time flies when you're having fun. And we are here on the feast day of St. Lawrence, a deacon and martyr. We'll be hearing more about him in just a little while. But, you know, we are a Catholic radio station and listener-supported, I might add. And so when I happened to come across this song, along with the scripture reading, I said, this is very appropriate for a Catholic radio station that's listener-supported to be playing. It's a song called God Loves a Cheerful Giver. Here's the song on the Sword Catholic Radio Network.

And that's the Medical Missionary Sisters, and God loves a cheerful giver. No, we're not doing a share-a-thon right now, although we can always take donations and have a smile on your face, because God loves a cheerful giver. But now today, it was the Feast of St. Lawrence, a deacon and martyr, gave his life for God, and he is the patron saint of deacons. I've mentioned before my brother Ray is a permanent deacon, as a matter of fact. And when he took me to the Holy Land back in 2015, we had a lot of deacons along with us, I think 7 total. He took many trips with deacons to Rome and to the Holy Land. And on one trip to Rome, it was a big jubilee for the deacons. This was in 2016. And I remember getting a telephone call from him, very exciting, from Rome, saying that he had just been asked to deacon for Pope Francis at the Mass that was going to be held. So with the time difference, I woke up in time to watch him on TV at 3 o'clock in the morning. They had one Spanish-speaking deacon and one English-speaking deacon. He was the English-speaking deacon. So when it comes to the rivalry between brothers, he has the picture of himself being blessed personally by Pope Francis. And I have a picture of Pope John Paul II, and I also am in that picture, kind of. If you look above this lady's head, you can see my glasses. And his meeting the Pope was personal one-on-one. Mine was about 250 to 300 awestruck Catholic pilgrims. But I'm getting way off topic. Let's get right into the reading now from 2 Corinthians today. Brothers and sisters, whoever sows sparingly will also reap sparingly. Whoever sows bountifully will also reap bountifully. Each must do as already determined without sadness or compulsion. For God loves a cheerful giver. Moreover, God is able to make every grace abundant for you, so that in all things, always having all you need, you may have in abundance for every good work. As it is written, he scatters abroad, he gives to the poor. His righteousness endures forever. One who supplies seed to the sower and bread for food will supply and multiply your seed and increase the harvest of your righteousness. That is the word of the Lord. The responsorial psalm today, it is Psalm 112. Blessed the man who is gracious and lends to those in need. This is for him.

A reading from the Holy Gospel according to John. Jesus said to his disciples, Amen, amen, I say to you, unless a grain of wheat falls to the ground and dies, it remains just a grain of wheat. But if it dies, it produces much fruit. Whoever loves his life loses it, and whoever hates his life in this world will preserve it for eternal life. Whoever serves me must follow me, and where I am, there also will my servant be. The Father will honor whoever serves me. The Gospel of the Lord. Today we celebrate the feast of St. Lawrence, a deacon who really wanted to be part of Jesus' kingdom. He just so loved the world. We also celebrate today, August 10th, my parents' wedding anniversary. Both of my parents have died a long time ago. But it's through their sacrifice and their willingness to put up with all the various different problems in the world and in society and serving the Lord. My mother used to be Baptist. And my father was a staunch military person. He served not only in the Navy, but also in the Army. And when the Army changed to the Air Force, he became Air Force. So he served in all three branches of the service. And he instilled this love for the country, this service for the Lord, and dedication to family into me. I became a deacon mainly because of my mother's and my father's desire to serve the Lord and the country. The world is not ever going to come to a place where we accept the gospel fully. The poor will always be with us. Crazy Christians are always going to be with us. There's always going to be weeds, goats, and wolves within the church. But what it takes is husbands and wives committing to each other until death do them part. They dying to themselves and inspiring their children to serve the Lord as deacons, as apostles, as priests, as clergy and religious. Are you a married couple, huge desire for the Lord? Today, pray that that desire comes into fruition, that you and your spouse die to yourself so that you can live deeper in your love relationship with each other for the Lord. Marriage is the image of the Trinity, and when marriages follow the Lord, vocations spring from your loins.

0: As part of our morning prayer and praise program on the Sword Catholic Radio, we present the teachings of the late Father Al Lauer. Father Al recorded his Daily Bread program as part of Presentation Ministries. He founded the ministry in Cincinnati, Ohio, and recorded the Daily Bread programs for over 18 years before he passed from this life in 2002, a victim of liver cancer. Before he died, he asked that his recorded teaching and opening of the scripture continue to be used for future generations. Presentation Ministry has continued with Father Al's wishes, and the classic editions of Daily Bread are compiled to coordinate with the Church's liturgical prayers, feasts, and readings. If you've been listening to morning prayer and praise for the last few minutes, you've heard the readings for the day. Now we invite you to take a few minutes to meditate on them with the timeless teaching of the late Father Al Lauer.
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2: Abba, we trust you. Thank you for creating us. May we never take it for granted. Recreating us in Jesus. Thank you for your presence within us, Heavenly Father, Jesus, our Savior and Holy Spirit. Thank you for giving us a dramatically different life, a life of victory, of peace, of joy, of love, instead of a life of confusion, fear, and death. Thank you, Father, Son, and Holy Spirit. The program is called Daily Bread. I'm Father Al Lauer. In the Catholic community throughout the world, we have the Feast of St. Lawrence. If your name is Laura or Lawrence or Larry, congratulations on your feast day. Lawrence the Deacon, man of God, martyr, fantastic faith. Let's pray to be like him. Please go to Mass today. We're here to prepare you for that or help you follow up on the Mass. Let's pray. In the name of the Father, the Son, and the Holy Spirit. Amen. The Lord be with you.
1: And with your spirit.
2: Let's repent no matter what we've done. The Lord says, I forgive you. I am merciful. Please go to confession, brothers and sisters. Don't waste your life living in sin. Jesus, our life and our love. Lord, have mercy. Lord, have mercy. Jesus, our joy and our hope. Christ, have mercy. Christ, have mercy. Jesus, Savior and God. Lord, have mercy. Lord, have mercy. May Almighty God have mercy on us. Forgive us our sins and bring us to everlasting life. Amen. Because this is a special feast day, we praise the Lord with the Gloria.
1: Glory to God in the highest, and on earth peace to people of good will. We praise you, we bless you, we adore you, we glorify you, we give you thanks for your great glory. Lord God, Heavenly King, O God, Almighty Father, Lord Jesus Christ, only begotten Son, Lord God, Lamb of God, Son of the Father, you take away the sins of the world. Have mercy on us. You take away the sins of the world. Receive our prayer. You are seated at the right hand of the Father. Have mercy on us. For you alone are the Holy One. You alone are the Lord. You alone are the Most High, Jesus Christ, with the Holy Spirit, in the glory of God the Father. Amen.
2: Let us pray. Father, you called St. Lawrence to serve you by love and crowned his life with glorious martyrdom. Help us to be like him in loving you and doing your work. Grant this through Christ our Lord. Amen. Amen. St. Lawrence is famous for giving. Before he died, he got the resources of the church. In those days, the deacons were in charge of the financial resources of the church, and he got those resources distributed to the poor. When the Romans came to get the money, well, the money was already gone, and Lawrence said, our treasures are the poor, because we gave all our treasures to them, and we treasure the poor people. Well, the Romans didn't think that was real funny. They didn't think that was a real funny thing, so they decided to have a cookout. And so they put Lawrence on the grill and grilled him alive. If you see a picture of St. Lawrence, he's usually holding a grill. So he's the patron saint of barbecues, if you want to say that. Wow, but this man was famous for giving all. He even died for God. He gave all, and before he gave all, he gave and gave and gave. He is the patron of godly giving. Acts 20, it's better to give than to receive. This man, Lawrence, knows all about it. We need to give to the maximum. We would like to give to all the mission work and all the poor people and all the suffering and all the needy of the world. But of course we can't, but we can do the maximum. How do you give to the max? That's what we want to do. The Lord wants us to take our little our little talents and take five of them and make 10 of them and take two of them and get four of them. He wants us to really contribute, to be great givers. In our first reading, 2 Corinthians chapter 9, verse 6, we usually read this on the Feast of Lawrence. And here are a few principles of giving. He who sows sparingly will reap sparingly. This concept of sowing is brought up again. He who sows bountifully will reap bountifully. And this idea of supplying seed for the sower is mentioned in two or three more verses. And then it says he will multiply the seed you sow. He doesn't just say he'll multiply seed. He says he'll multiply seed for people who sow seed. Do you see the difference there? If you might say, well, Lord, I'm waiting for you to get more seed. And the Lord said, I'm waiting for you to sow your seed. So, brothers and sisters, what we need to do is sow in giving. Sow means you do something that doesn't have that much of an effect to start with, but later on it results in a great harvest. So when you're sowing, you have to have faith because you don't see it. You don't see what's going to happen here, but you're sowing. You're starting something. And then reading on in 2 Corinthians chapter 9, verse 6 and the following, everyone must give according to what he has inwardly decided. So giving is not just a matter of outward, it's a matter of inward. It's a matter of the right motivation. It's a matter of love. Without love, no matter what you do, you can give your body to be burned, it says in 1 Corinthians 13. You can give all your money to the poor. You can do all that and it won't do a bit of good. In fact, it will be an abomination to the Lord because your interior motivation is off. You go past the letter of the law to the spirit of the law, past just tithing to almsgiving. And do you see what I mean, brothers and sisters? Yes, we got to do some sowing, but we got to do it from the right heart, from love. Do you get it? All right. Now, when we sow with the right motivation, what does that mean? It says we are to not sow sadly. In plain words, we are to be joyful, not grudgingly. We're not supposed to just go with the minimum, but go beyond that. Be generous. And it says God loves a cheerful giver. Well, I thought God loved everybody. Well, of course he does. So what's the point of this? Well, it means God loves a cheerful giver, and he loves a person who don't give anything. He loves a person who's a sad giver too. But the point of this is a person who is a cheerful giver knows that God loves them. They are very conscious of being loved. So brothers and sisters, you sow financially giving, and you do it for the right reason, the right motivation, and you're going to be joyful, generous, cheerful, and you're going to know deep down, you're going to know very, very clearly in a life-changing way that you are loved by God. Now, you know God loves you, but you could know that a lot more, couldn't you? You could know the height, breadth, and length of Christ's love as mentioned in Ephesians chapter 3. Well, if you're a cheerful giver for the right reason, you can get that knowing of God's love. 1 John in chapter 4, verse 16, we have come to know and believe in the love that God has for us. Yes, God's always loved us, but do we know it and do we believe it? Well, by being a cheerful giver, you get to know it and believe it. Now, in addition to that fantastic benefit of giving, God will multiply what you give. It says God can multiply his favors among you. And then in that same passage later on, it says he will multiply the seed you sow and increase your generous yield. So God multiplies favors, that is graces, and he multiplies seed that is sown. God will multiply. When he multiplies, this is a miracle. You will have a sufficiency. You'll have enough for everything. You'll have a surplus for good works. That doesn't mean you only give out of that surplus, but it means you'll have that for starters. And then one of the main things that's emphasized here in 2 Corinthians 9 is giving in the right way results in thanksgiving. Do you get it? Thanksgiving. And you have an attitude of thanksgiving. Instead of looking around and saying, how come everybody's got a better car than I do? Why don't things go good for me? Why am I not so smart? Why am I not so beautiful? Why am I not like this? Why don't I have a great job? Instead of being down and complaining, you are full of thanksgiving. Say, thank you, Lord, for giving me another day. Thank you for giving me life. Thank you for your mercy and forgiveness. Oh, thank you for living inside of me. Thank you for sending Jesus to die on the cross for me. I'll never get over it. Thank you, Holy Spirit, for making me your temple. Thank you, Jesus, for rising from the dead and coming back again. Come back right now, Jesus. Thank you, Maranatha. Thank you, Jesus. You are full of thanksgiving. That's one of the main things you're looking for in giving. Thanksgiving. And it goes on and on. When you, as I said, sow bountifully, you are acting in faith. You are acting in obedience. And that just opens the door to the fullness of the Christian life. You become like that widow in Luke 21 where you give not just from surplus, but you give from your want. It's even greater faith. And greater faith leads to greater faith. You move into godly gospel stewardship or gospel poverty. And you start really living a totally different free life. You are living in a different dimension. It is absolutely wonderful. Eventually, you become like St. Lawrence. You just give it all. You die in Christ. You die for Christ. You're the grain of wheat that falls to the earth and dies, and you bear tremendous fruit. Do you see how this whole thing works, brothers and sisters? So I encourage you to listen to the Lord and give, give, give, give. I've asked you on a few occasions to give to Catholic Radio, to give to this particular program. If God wants you to do that, please do. If he doesn't, we'll give it to whomever God wants you to give. But what you should do is give, give, give. I mentioned earlier that there's been an explosion in Catholic Radio in the last 2 years, unprecedented in the history of the Catholic Church. We've got a long way to go, though, but at least we're seeing an explosion. And I was reading about this, and someone quoted a passage, Vatican II, Second Vatican Council, the document on communications, and section 17. And I quote from the Vatican II Council Fathers from the Church, section 17, Vatican II on communications. It would be shameful if by their inactivity, Catholics allowed the Word of God to be silenced or obstructed by the technical difficulties which these media present and by their admittedly enormous cost. Yes, to be on radio or television, it is very expensive and the technical details are overwhelming. But it would be shameful if by their activity, Catholics allowed the Word to be silenced. For this reason, the Council reminds them, Section 17, Vatican II on communication, the Council reminds them that they have an obligation, notice the word obligation, to sustain, to keep things going and assist Catholic newspapers, film projects, radio and television stations and programs. Now, I'm not saying this for you to give money to us. I'm saying this for you to pray about giving money to anyone God wants you to. If we're on that list, fine. If we're not, as long as you're doing God's will, that's all that counts. But it's very important to be a cheerful giver, sowing bountifully, reaping bountifully, giving. Come on, brothers and sisters. St. Lawrence, pray for us. Our phone number, 513-662-JESU, 513-662-JESU. And our address, Presentation Ministries, 3230-3230. McHenry, Cincinnati, Ohio, 45211. 3230, McHenry, Cincinnati, Ohio, 45211. May Almighty God bless you, the Father, Son, Holy Spirit. Amen.

This is Franciscan Media's Saint of the Day for August 10th. Today we celebrate St. Lawrence. We may not know much about the life of today's saint, but his martyrdom in the year 258 made a deep and lasting impression on the early church. Celebration of his feast day spread rapidly. Lawrence was a Roman deacon who, as legend goes, was responsible for the material goods of the church, including the distribution of alms to the poor. When Lawrence sensed his death was near, persecutions were a regular occurrence under the emperor, he gave away the money he had on hand. He even sold the sacred vessels to increase the sum. When the prefect of Rome learned this, he imagined that the Christians must have considerable treasure. He sent for Lawrence and demanded that he render to Caesar what is his, so that the emperor could strengthen his military might. Lawrence requested time to accommodate the Roman official. He gathered together a great number of blind, lame, maimed, leprous, orphaned, and widowed persons. When the prefect arrived, Lawrence announced, "These are the treasures of the church." The enraged prefect immediately had a great gridiron prepared with coals beneath it. Lawrence suffered a slow, painful death around the year 258. There's more about the saints along with inspiration and Catholic resources at our website, saintoftheday.org. From Franciscan Media, this has been Saint of the Day.

0: This is Divine Office Morning Prayer for August 10th, the Feast of St. Lawrence, Deacon and Martyr. Lord, open my lips and my mouth will proclaim your praise. Come, let us worship Christ, the King of Martyrs. The Invitatory Psalm, 95.
1: Come, let us sing to the Lord and shout for joy to the rock who saves us. Let us approach him with praise and thanksgiving and sing joyful songs to the Lord. The Lord is God, the mighty God, the great King over all the gods. He holds in his hands the depth of the earth, the highest mountains as well. He made the sea, it belongs to him. The dry land too was formed by his hands. Come then, let us bow down and worship, bending the knee before the Lord our Maker, for he is our God, and we are his people, the flock he shepherds. Today, listen to the voice of the Lord. Do not grow stubborn as your fathers did in the wilderness, when at Meribah and Massah they challenged me and provoked me, although they had seen all my works. 40 years they endured that generation. I said, they are a people whose hearts go astray, and they do not know my ways. So I swore in my anger, they shall not enter into my rest. Glory to the Father, and to the Son, and to the Holy Spirit, as it was in the beginning, is now, and will be forever. Amen.

My soul clings to you, my God, because I endured death by fire for your sake. Psalm 84. How lovely is your dwelling place, Lord God of hosts. My soul is longing and yearning, is yearning for the courts of the Lord. My heart and my soul rings out their joy to God, the living God. The sparrow herself finds a home, and the swallow a nest for her brood. She lays her young by your altars, Lord of hosts, my King and my God. They are happy who dwell in your house, forever singing your praise. They are happy whose strength is in you, in whose heart are the roads to Zion. As they go through the bitter valley, they make it a place of springs. The autumn rains covers it with blessings. They walk with ever-growing strength. They will see the God of gods in Zion. O Lord God of hosts, hear my prayer. Give ear, O God of Jacob. Turn your eyes, O God, our shield. Look on the face of your anointed. One day within your courts is better than 1,000 elsewhere. The threshold of the house of God I prefer to the dwellings of the wicked. For the Lord God is a rampart, a shield. He will give us favor and glory. The Lord will not refuse any good to those who walk without blame. Lord God of hosts, happy the man who trusts in you. Glory to the Father, and to the Son, and to the Holy Spirit, as it was in the beginning, is now, and will be forever. Amen. Bless your people, Lord. You have given us the law, that we may walk from strength to strength and raise our minds to you from this valley of tears. May we receive the gifts you have gained for us.

0: hooks. 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O house of Jacob, come, let us walk in the light of the Lord. Glory to the Father, and to the Son, and to the Holy Spirit, as it was in the beginning, is now, and will be forever. Amen.
1: Blessed Lawrence prayed, I thank you, Lord, for permitting me to enter the gates of your kingdom.
0: A reading from Psalm 96. O sing a new song to the Lord. Sing to the Lord, all the earth. O sing to the Lord, bless his name. Proclaim his help day by day. Tell among the nations his glory and his wonders among all the peoples. The Lord is great and worthy of praise, to be feared above all gods. The gods of the heathens are not. It was the Lord who made the heavens. His are the majesty and the state and the power and splendor in this holy place. Give the Lord, you families of peoples. Give the Lord glory and power. Give the Lord the glory of his name. Bring an offering and enter his courts. Worship the Lord in his temple. O earth, tremble before him. Proclaim to the nations, God is king. The world is made firm in his place. He will judge the people in fairness. Let the heavens rejoice and the earth be glad. Let the sea and all within it thunder praise. Let the land and all it bears rejoice. All the trees of the wood shout for joy at the presence of the Lord, for he comes. He comes to rule the earth. With justice he will rule the world. He will judge the peoples with his truth. Glory to the Father, and to the Son, and to the Holy Spirit, as it was in the beginning, is now, and will be forever. Amen. Lord, you have renewed the face of the earth. Your church throughout the world sings you a new song, announcing your wonders to all. Through a virgin, you have brought forth a new birth in our world. Through your miracles, a new power. Through your suffering, a new patience. In your resurrection, a new hope. And in your ascension, new majesty. A reading from 2 Corinthians chapter 1, verses 3 through 5. Praise be God, the Father of our Lord Jesus Christ, the Father of mercies, and the Father of all consolations. He comforts us in all of our afflictions, and thus enables us to comfort those who are in trouble with the same consolation we have received from him. As we have shared much in the suffering of Christ, so through Christ do we share abundantly in his consolation. The Lord is my strength. I shall always praise him.
2: The Lord is my strength. I shall always praise him.
0: He has become my Savior.
2: I shall always praise him.
0: Glory to the Father, and to the Son, and to the Holy Spirit.
2: The Lord is my strength. I shall always praise him.
1: Do not be afraid, my son, for I am with you. If you should walk through the fire, the flames will not harm you, nor will the odor of burning cling to you.
0: The Canticle of Zechariah. Blessed be the Lord, the God of Israel. He has come to his people to set them free. He has raised up for us a mighty Savior, born of the house of his servant David. Through his holy prophets, he promised of old that he would save us from our enemies, from the hands of all who hate us. He promised to show mercy to our fathers and to remember his holy covenant. This was the oath he swore to our father Abraham, to set us free from the hands of our enemies, free to worship him without fear, holy and righteous in his sight, all the days of our life. You, my child, shall be called the prophet of the Most High, for you will go before the Lord to prepare his way, to give his people knowledge of salvation by the forgiveness of their sins. In the tender compassion of our God, the dawn from on high shall break upon us, to shine on those who dwell in darkness and the shadow of death, and to guide our feet into the way of peace. Glory to the Father, and to the Son, and to the Holy Spirit, as it was in the beginning, is now, and will be forever. Amen.
1: Do not be afraid, my son, for I am with you. If you should walk through the fire, the flames will not harm you, nor will the odor of burning cling to you. Our Savior's faithfulness is mirrored in the fidelity of his witnesses, who shed their blood for the word of God. Let us praise him in remembrance of them.
3: You redeemed us by your blood.
1: Your martyrs freely embraced death by bearing witness to the faith. Give us the true freedom of the Spirit, O Lord.
3: You redeemed us by your blood.
1: Your martyrs professed their faith by shedding their blood. Give us a faith, O Lord, that is consistent and pure.
3: You redeemed us by your blood.
1: Your martyrs followed in your footsteps by carrying the cross. Help us to endure courageously the misfortunes of life.
3: You redeemed us by your blood.
1: Your martyrs washed their garments in the blood of the Lamb. Help us to avoid

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1: You redeemed us by your blood.
0: And now in the words Jesus gave us, we pray the Lord's Prayer in song.

Father, you called St. Lawrence to serve you by love and crowned his life with glorious martyrdom. Help us to be like him in loving you and doing your work. Grant this through our Lord Jesus Christ, your Son, who lives and reigns with you in the Holy Spirit, one God, forever and ever. May the Lord bless us, protect us from all evil, and bring us to everlasting life. Amen.

0: Well, that's going to do it for Morning Prayer and Praise today on this feast day of St. Lawrence the Deacon. We want to say happy feast days then to Deacon Darrell and my brother, Deacon Ray, and my own parish's deacon, Deacon Dave Otten. If you happen to see your parish deacon, just say, Happy Deacon Day. And Deacon Darrell, how about a final blessing?
1: Let us pray. Father, you called St. Lawrence to serve you by love and crown his life with glorious martyrdom. Help us to be like him in loving you and doing your work. You are the giver of that ardor of love for you, by which St. Lawrence was outstandingly faithful in service and glorious in martyrdom. Grant that we may love what he loved and put into practice what he taught. May we die to ourselves and live for you. Through Christ our Lord. Amen.
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3: Here's your Monday morning Sword Point weather forecast. For today, partly sunny. We can't rule out a light rain shower or two. Otherwise, highs in the mid-90s. Southwest winds 10 to 15, gusting up to 20 miles per hour. Partly cloudy tonight. A couple of sprinkles possible through the evening. Lows in the upper 70s. South winds gusting as high as 20. Sunny and hot on Tuesday. Highs nearing 100. South winds gust to 20 miles per hour. Partly cloudy overnight, lows upper 70s. Then a chance for showers and thunderstorms on Wednesday, highs in the lower to middle 90s. That's your Sword Point weather forecast from the Sword, KSWZLP and KSWZLP.com. I'm Nowcast meteorologist Corey Hogarth.
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1: And it is a Monday morning, the feast of the great martyr and deacon, St. Lawrence. It's August 9th. Actually, no, August 10th, what am I looking at here? Tomorrow is actually the feast of St. Clare of Assisi. I have to update my calendar. But it's a great day anyway, and we are so glad you're joining us on a Monday. Now, normally I would be broadcasting live from the beautiful Grand Hotel for the Grand Getaway, but we had some personal family matters come up, so we had to say, sorry, we will see you, God willing, next year. But they are having a great day. And the good news is that the folks who traveled there are having great weather in northern lower Michigan. The beautiful Mackinac Island is located right between the Upper Peninsula and the Lower Peninsula in the beautiful Straits of Mackinac. And my understanding is it's very comfortable. It's in the low 70s, or the high will be about 75 degrees. And partly sunny skies. Meanwhile, down in southeastern Michigan, we are getting hit with some really bad storms, but I'm glad they are not up in the northern lower part of Michigan, where the beautiful Grand Hotel Galloway is taking place with Bishop Barron and Monsignor Shea and other wonderful speakers, Father Frankie Cicero. It's going to be a great time there. For more information, if you'd like to join us next year, God willing, you can just go to the corporate travel website or email me. I've got all the information about how to register. All right, so today, St. Lawrence, wonderful deacon and martyr, venerated as a patron of deacons, and is also associated with other groups such as firefighters, chefs, and those working with or near fire. Why? I'm sure you know this story, but just in case. He was actually tortured and persecuted during the reign of Emperor Valerian. And he was also someone who apparently had a very good sense of humor. They put him on a grill, and there's images of him, of course. You see him in the Sistine Chapel in the Last Judgment scene, and there's so many amazing statues and other images and sculptures and paintings and mosaics of him featured with the grill. He is said to have told those who were, of course, killing him, basically, burning him to death, "Turn me over, I'm done on this side," which is why he is, as you just heard, the patron saint of firefighters, chefs, and those working with or near fire. A great deacon in the one holy Catholic and Apostolic Church, St. Lawrence, pray for us. All right, coming up on the rest of the show this morning, after we give you the news and the weather, we have our very own Matt Swaim from Journey Home and the Sunrise Morning Show. We're going to talk about Journey Home highlights, always great testimonies to tune into for our wonderful program on Monday nights. Kelly Walquist, the foundress of WINE, Women in the New Evangelization, will be joining us at 28 minutes past hour. We'll have two segments with Kelly this morning. They are starting a new series of webinars that are just wonderful, getting together with your sisters in Christ to really cook with wine, as in, again, the acronym Women in the New Evangelization. And if you want to have a little glass of vino to toast with your friends, that's fine too, all in moderation, of course, as we teach in the Catholic faith. But it's a wonderful way to get together and look at various books and tying into a particular theme for cooking and for our Catholic faith. And Kelly will explain how you may register if you're interested. Of course, it's a Monday. That means Gail Buckley-Barringer will be joining us with our scripture verse of the week before we move on to hour number two on EWTN's Radio Extra. And a very good day to have our good friend and fellow EWTN host, Deacon Harold Berg-Sivers, with us to talk about the Holy Father's call to the laity to pray the liturgy of the hours. Now, in two cents, I think you're going to hopefully enjoy this and get a lot out of it, and I think get some affirmation in terms of your belief in one man and one woman made in the image and likeness of God. There's this pretty big story that's out there in the sporting world, but of course it's making a big news splash as well. You have two superstars in basketball, and we'll talk about them in two cents, as I mentioned to her, saying they want to be drafted by the WNBA. These guys are giants in basketball. One of them is running for a senatorial office in Minnesota. He's a Republican, Royce White. But it's a great story because they're demanding the WNBA define, really give a clear definition of what's a woman and who can play in your league. Now, the left is going nuts with this. They think it's an insult, and they're saying, oh, this is all political. But I think it's important for them to pursue this. And White, I think, says he's going to sue if he doesn't get an answer or if he gets discriminated against, and they won't let him play or at least be involved in the draft. So we'll talk about that in two cents because it really exposes the idiocy the ridiculous nature of this whole situation with so-called gender ideology. And again, we'll talk about that in 2 cents. Let's take a look at the weather. Severe weather and heavy rainfall in the Midwest and desert Southwest. We have midsummer heat continuing in parts of the country. As I mentioned, severe thunderstorms and heavy rainfall are possible in the Midwest into the central Appalachians and the desert Southwest earlier this week. And then the storms are also expected in parts of the northern plains today. We still have fire weather and air quality concerns persisting across portions of the West, and midsummer heat continuing across much of the area, many parts of the country this week, especially in the south central high plains. It is 5 minutes past the hour already. 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Let's get started with the news here on a Monday. In his weekly Angelus address, the Holy Father telling the crowd of pilgrims gathered in St. Peter's Square, as Vatican News reports, that the presence of Jesus changes everything. Addressing the crowds, he reflected on the day's gospel reading from the Gospel of St. Matthew, describing how our Lord joined the disciples in the middle of a storm walking on the water. The sight, he says, meant to calm the disciples down, frighten them all the more in their moment of distress. And then Christ spoke, he said, "Take heart, it is I. Do not be afraid." The Pope added, "The presence of the Lord changes everything. Peter even manages," he said, "to take a few steps on the waves to go toward him. Then he grows afraid, sinks, and Jesus saves him." The gospel passage, the Holy Father says, thus indicates the need not to be afraid and to never take our eyes off of Jesus. And he drew two lessons from the miracle. Firstly, he said, not to become proud in the face of success. And secondly, he said, not to despair, even in dark moments when we feel helpless in the face of problems and despite our efforts feel as if we are moving backward rather than forward. In all circumstances, Holy Father said, Jesus does not abandon us, and if we humbly welcome him into the boat of our lives through prayer, the sacraments, and listening to the word of God, we will find him in the peace, the light, and strength for our journey. Following the recitation of the Angelus prayer, meanwhile, the Holy Father also expressing his concern over the ongoing situation in Sudan.
2: "Follow with concern the tragic situation in Sudan, especially in the city of El Boeid. In expressing my spiritual closeness to all the people of the nation, I renew my appeal to those in authority to guarantee humanitarian corridors for the civilian population. At the same time, I urge the international community to support efforts aimed at bringing about an immediate ceasefire. Let us pray that the Lord may sustain those who are suffering, convert the hearts of those who sow violence, and grant the long-awaited peace."
1: Is warning, meanwhile, the global community in that area is in danger of becoming Sudan's next humanitarian catastrophe. People report running out of food, water, and medical supplies following months of siege as drones continue to strike and sexual violence has become more common. So far, more than 14 million people have been displaced across that area, millions living in hunger after 3 years of conflict. Meanwhile, as Nathan Morley with Vatican News reports, there's some progress reportedly that's been made on border issues and the return of prisoners during the latest negotiations in Rome between Lebanon and Israel.
3: The talks, which are opposed by Hezbollah, are the seventh round of negotiations between the two governments. According to the Lebanese president, Joseph Ayoun, the Rome talks addressed four main issues: a ceasefire, the demolition and bulldozing of houses, the border, and the return of prisoners, along with the identification of pilot areas. He said positive progress had been made on the border and prisoners issues and expressed hope that practical steps would emerge soon. He said the U.S. administration would work to address the remaining issues of a ceasefire and pilot areas, adding that U.S. General Joseph Clearfield would arrive in Beirut soon to follow up on these matters. The remarks came a day after the Israeli and Lebanese officials finished 3 days of negotiations in Rome aimed at advancing security arrangements along the border and implementing a framework agreement reached in Washington back in late June. As it currently stands, conditions in Lebanon remain severe for the population. Last month, UN-appointed independent human rights experts warned that civilians were bearing a devastating and disproportionate toll, with homes destroyed, towns cut off, and many communities in the south still completely inaccessible. Humanitarians say women and children have been hardest hit in Lebanon. Since fighting intensified in March this year, an estimated 620,000 women and girls have been displaced, including around 16,000 pregnant women. Many are reportedly giving birth in overcrowded shelters after hospitals and maternity services were damaged or forced to close, leaving mothers and newborns without essential care. For Vatican Radio, this is Nathan Morley reporting.
1: Also developing in the Mideast, Israeli Prime Minister Benjamin Netanyahu formally rejecting President Donald Trump's Gaza Board of Peace plan. Netanyahu says Hamas was fully demilitarized before any withdrawal of his military could occur. The Palestinian terrorists have conditionally agreed to the plan, but say Israel continues to sabotage efforts to stop the war. President Trump, meanwhile, says Iran is in a very bad place and very bad shape, and the U.S. is only semi-negotiating with them in order to let the pressure build. In an interview on Sunday, the president saying the U.S. is essentially low-keying negotiations with Tehran, striking an optimistic tone more than 6 months after the start of military action. The president said it will work out. Iran's foreign minister, however, telling reporters that there is no possibility of kickstarting negotiations until the Islamic Republic is compensated for what he called U.S. violations of the Memorandum of Understanding. Scott Pringle tells us a boat operator is in federal custody in New York after his boat capsized not far from the Statue of Liberty over the weekend, killing two people.
4: Authorities say Manuel Hernandez faces 14 federal reckless endangerment charges after the 22-foot motorboat he was operating overturned in New York Harbor Saturday night. Authorities say 27-year-old Sarah Sanchez and her 5-month-old child, Antonella Garcia, died shortly after being pulled out of the water. GoFundMe pages have been set up to raise money for Sanchez's husband. The feds, meanwhile, have taken over the investigation. They're looking into whether Hernandez was running an illegal charter operation. In New York, I'm Scott Pringle.
1: Todd Blanche will be sworn in later today as the next U.S. Attorney General, with the president expected to be on hand for that ceremony. The Senate confirming the acting Attorney General on Saturday. This after weeks of debate with a handful of Republicans in opposition. The vote, 50-49, with Republican Senator Susan Collins of Maine and Lisa Murkowski of Alaska joining Democrats in opposition. And as we mentioned in the weather forecast, a little bit more on the details of the storms. Rounds of severe storms are set to bear down on millions across America, Midwest, and the Great Lakes this week. Beginning today, a level 2 out of 5 severe storm threat is covering major cities such as Chicago, Detroit, Cleveland, and Pittsburgh. Damaging winds are expected to be the primary hazard. Widespread rain totals of up to 3 inches could also be seen across the region as the week moves forward, and localized pockets of 3 to 5 inches of rain are also possible. It's a Monday morning. It is August 10th, 2026. Great to be with you as we start yet another week and great week of saints. I was on with our next guest, as I am every Monday morning, the Sunrise Morning Show. Matt Swaim and I were talking about what a great month for feast days, starting with today, of course, where we celebrate the feast of St. Lawrence, a patron of deacons. Tomorrow, St. Clair of Assisi, the patron of television. Of course, it's a big week for EWTN. We've got big anniversaries coming up. More on that a little bit later. But Matt Swaim is up next. Stay tuned.
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6: 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He wants us to believe that we're actually lovable. So what stops you from believing that about you? 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Bullying tells us you're weak. Molestation tells us you're worthless. Verbal abuse tells us you're unlovable. The self-abuse of sin tells us you are no better than your worst mistake. All lies from the father of lies. Jesus said, "I am the truth." He also said, "The truth will set you free." So what's the truth about you? The truth is, we have a Savior and God who thinks that you are worth dying for. 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
1: Hope your Monday is going beautifully. It is August 10th, 2026. Time flies. Gee, seems like I was just talking to you. Oh, wait, I was just talking to you, Matt Swaim. Good morning. We do our Journey Home highlights about 2 hours after we do our checking in on the Sunrise Morning Show. And again, from what I understand, from what you were telling me during the break, another great one tonight, right?
9: Yeah, I'm excited. Amy McEntee, I've known for a number of years. As a matter of fact, she and I both came into the church the same year in 2005. So I've been on her to share her story for a while. She's a former Church of the Brethren. That's her,
1: okay. What's Church of the Brethren? That's one I've never heard of.
9: You don't have one in your backyard?
1: Nope.
9: Well, okay. So Church of the Brethren, it comes by way of the Anabaptist tradition. Now, I don't know how much you know about Reformation history, but there are a few different kinds of things that were happening besides just Martin Luther. And one of them was the Anabaptist tradition, which was basically, Anabaptist just means rebaptizers. Mm-hmm. And all that meant, that meant a bunch of different things. The most famous Anabaptists in the world are the Mennonites and the Amish. But there are mm-hmm. other people who come off of that family tree. Anabaptist basically means rebaptizers, which meant essentially they believed in a believer's baptism. They didn't believe in baptizing infants. They believed that you should choose your baptism. And that's a big part of that world. There's other stuff that goes along with the Church of the Brethren tradition, including things like the love feast, which include like a potluck and a foot washing. And I can't remember what the order of that is, but either way, you want to make sure to sanitize. And then I can't remember exactly what else there is, but the believer's baptism factors massively into Amy's story for a few different reasons along the way.
1: Now, not to give it all away, but how did she first get interested in the one holy Catholic and apostolic faith?
9: Well, like a lot of our people, it wasn't that she became immediately interested in Catholicism. She started asking questions that were Catholic questions long before she realized they were Catholic questions. So she asked that question about the believer's baptism, because typically for people in the Church of the Brethren, and I remember hearing this actually in my own world related to kind of things like the sinner's prayer and stuff like that. When was this administered? At the age of accountability. Well, she made the mistake of asking, where in the Bible does it talk about getting baptized at the age of accountability? Do you know, Teresa, off the top of your head, where in the Bible it references getting baptized at the age of accountability?
1: No.
9: Nowhere.
1: Not mentioned. As a matter of fact, I always wonder, when you look at, for example, when the disciples brought their, when the followers of Jesus brought the paralytic to him in Capernaum, and they lowered him down on the roof, and Jesus says, your faith, their faith.
9: Because seeing their faith, he said, your sins are forgiven.
1: Yes.
9: Do you realize
1: that? So how can you say that baptism of a child or confirmation or, you know, receiving Holy Communion at a young age, even if you're not all that aware to the best of your ability, aren't we bringing the babies to Jesus in the same way?
9: Let the little children come to me and do not hinder them.
1: Thank you.
9: For such is the kingdom of God. Mm-hmm. Somebody famous said that. I can't remember who. But, you know, it's funny. So when my son was baptized, it was on a Sunday morning during Mass. Do you know what the gospel reading was that day?
10: What?
9: It was the story of the paralytic being lowered mm-hmm. through the roof.
10: Mm-hmm.
9: And I had not personally been completely understanding of infant baptism. I was like, I'll accept it and I'll figure it out later. I trust the church. And then here we are, me, my wife, Zeke's godmother, Anna Mitchell, and Zeke's godfather. Four people carrying a kid who cannot carry himself up to the altar because of our faith. He received the sacrament of baptism.
10: Hmm.
9: Anyway, so this is a big question for Amy. She realizes that there's this long-held traditional belief in her congregation that is not in the Bible. And so this question of like, well, what do we do? Like, where does this take me on history? Where does this take me on authority? Like, who has the authority to say when the age of accountability is? Because that's what you're really asking, is who gets to say that we do it this way and why?
10: Mm-hmm.
9: Anyway, she goes on to the University of Dayton and meets some Catholics and is fascinated with them. She actually would, you'll laugh at some of her. She's like a on-the-street reporter. Like, every time she meets a Catholic friend at the University of Dayton, she's asking them all these weird Catholic questions, like, who's your confirmation saint? Like, you know, she got obsessed with asking people who their confirmation saints were because these are people she'd never heard of.
10: Mm-hmm.
9: So in this, it's just kind of like this joy of discovery that happens for her, and really understanding that there is traditions not, I mean, some lowercase t traditions are fine. They can come and go. But big T tradition, you have to have authority.
10: Right.
9: To establish a big T tradition, and that search was really kind of what brought her to the doorstep of the Catholic Church.
1: Yeah, I think once you start looking into it, and as I told you, there's some really neat folks that are out there on social media, and I'm sure you get hit with a number of them. It's probably because of my algorithm as well, where they're questioning Protestantism, and they're really looking at the things like the early church, the church fathers, obviously Eucharist, baptism, they're looking at church hopping, all these questions that come up if you're really seeking to know the Lord in the fullest way you can. I love seeing those videos because it reminds me, it affirms me in my faith. And I think when you go through that process, as all of your guests do, because they're all converts such as yourself or reverts, this is what helps us really, I think, understand the faith more deeply, don't you?
9: Absolutely. And what Amy will share on her episode tonight is when she asks that question, you know, when is the age of accountability and who gets to decide it? And she was sort of brushed off. And what these same people find, and you probably notice this on social media as well, is, and actually this is something I discovered when I first tuned into Catholic radio and heard Jimmy Akin taking the craziest questions I had ever heard in my life on Catholic Answers. And it occurred to me, I don't think the Catholic Church is afraid of my questions.
10: Mm-hmm.
9: And that was different. It is different for the people who are coming to the church. Like, I might not have the answer, Teresa. You might not have the answer. Jimmy
1: church
9: Akin might
1: has the
9: not
1: answer.
9: Have the answer. But the church has the answer.
10: Mm-hmm.
9: The church has thought
1: it through. I think for a long time, outside of before we had, let's say, before Carl Keating began Catholic Answers, of course, which we air live every day here, before EWTN Radio, there were obviously the sources there on Catholic teaching, but there wasn't one place or two places.
9: Yeah.
1: Not as easy to find. And now, I mean, if you just look at the converts and the you just look at Catholic Answers alone, and in addition, obviously, to your show, go to the Journey Home, the Coming Home Network. I mean, it is an incredible, both places are incredible wealths of information for anyone seeking to know more about the church. But it used to be, well, you know, you would refer people, obviously, to the scripture verses to defend the faith, to the catechism, to other church teaching. But I think it's so helpful to have so many testimonies available from different people.
9: Absolutely. And, you know, it's funny. I mentioned the Church of the Brethren, and you were like, who?
10: Mm-hmm.
9: Right? But when I posted the, you know, on our social media over at the Coming Home Network, the first comment on there was like, oh, this is awesome. I've got a bunch of family members who are Church of the Brethren. And there may be some things about tonight's show that go completely over the head of cradle Catholics or of, you know, garden variety Protestants. Mm-hmm. But that's kind of what the point is of collecting all these stories, is that there are people from the Church of the Brethren who need to hear Amy speak Catholicism in their accent, you know?
10: Right.
9: Mm-hmm. This is kind of the mystery of Pentecost. The apostles come out of the upper room, and what is the remark of the people in the crowd? How is it that I'm able to hear this in my own
10: right.
9: language?
10: Mm-hmm.
9: And that's extraordinary.
1: How many now do we say, how many outside of the Catholic Church, how many churches or denominations are existing? I've heard 35,000 plus. What are you hearing now?
9: I'd say it's impossible to know. You know, because really? Some of those are denominations, but some of them are different congregations that have split over hurt feelings or personality conflicts who hold basically the same theology. So how do you even count? How do you even count something like that? Or a new community starts up in a neighborhood where everybody moves to be together, but they all have small groups and then they meet once a week for meals. Like, all those people are functionally serving, you know, as different bodies, right? Mm-hmm. So as what do you even know? And it's very difficult to nail that down. But I will say this: if there's three, there's too many.
1: Mm-hmm.
9: And
1: that's a very good point.
9: That's the point. That's where I, you know, tend to fall on that question.
1: Yeah, I was telling you during the break before you came on the air that Deacon Dom and I were running errands yesterday and came across. We always pass this one building that's not too far from our home, and it's just an empty space. It looks like an office, like where you'd have an office building, you know, of some sort, a business. And they keep changing the name of the church. Now it's Living Hope Church. But it looks so bland. And I just prayed for them that they would recognize the Catholic Church right around the corner, as in St. Joan of Arc, my parish. Great to talk with you. And thank you for always providing us, and Matt, with great stories, and for your own story, too. Our very own Matt Swaim, Sunrise Morning Show, and of course, producer of The Journey Home. And also check out the Coming Home Network.
11: Jesus commanded his disciples to go forth and preach the gospel to all nations. This they did in word and in deed. More recently, the Second Vatican Council reaffirmed every Catholic's role in this great commission. 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
12: Here's your Monday morning Sword Point weather forecast. For today, partly sunny. We can't rule out a light rain shower or two. Otherwise, highs in the mid-90s. Southwest winds 10 to 15, gusting up to 20 miles per hour. Partly cloudy tonight, a couple of sprinkles possible through the evening, lows in the upper 70s, south winds gusting as high as 20. Sunny and hot on Tuesday, highs nearing 100, south winds gust to 20 miles per hour. Partly cloudy overnight, lows upper 70s, then a chance for showers and thunderstorms on Wednesday, highs in the lower to middle 90s. That's your Sword Point weather forecast from the Sword, KSWZLP and KSWZLP.com. I'm Nowcast meteorologist Corey Hogarth.
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1: 27 minutes past the hour on a Monday morning. It's August 10th. Hey, Cal, it's great that we're talking about this today because St. Lawrence is known as the, of course, patron of cooks, and so this is very appropriate. My dear friend Kelly Walquist is the founder of WINE, which is an acronym for Women in the New Evangelization, CatholicVineyard.com. It's a beautiful ministry, really an umbrella group for so many Catholic women apostolates, and they do book clubs, they have beautiful conferences, and it's just a great organization. They do webinars, and that's what we'll be speaking about today, a new series of webinars available. Hey there, my dear. How are you? Happy Monday. Happy Feast of St. Lawrence.
14: I know. Isn't that wonderful? St. Lawrence, it fits so well in with us. You with being a deacon's wife. And then you're right. He is the patron chef of cooks, sommeliers. So we get a little bit of the line in there. And comedians. So I figured that wraps us all up in one.
1: There you go.
14: Not at all. Yeah.
1: All right. So tell us about these webinars and where, first of all, just the housekeeping details, when they start, when they're available, and how ladies listening may find them.
14: Oh, sure. One thing we've had with WINE in the last 12 years is we've always had a virtual vineyard. Before everybody else was doing webinars, we were gathering people virtually in the virtual vineyard. And so we're continuing that. We have been doing it for years. We have one coming up right now, and it's Cooking with Wine. And it's actually springing forth from what we did with your book, Everything's Coming Up Rosy, when we did that 2 years ago, because we had a segment in that webinar where we did cook. We had you cooking. We had Alyssa cooking. That's the good stuff. We had even Deacon Dom got in the picture. And the women loved it. They absolutely loved it. So we are doing Cooking with Wine, and it's just a webinar series that blends faith, hospitality, and the joy of sitting around the table, and how, you know, that's where tradition is passed on. So it's going to be talking a lot about scripture and tradition and virtue, a lot of virtue of hospitality. And it's Wednesday night from 7 to 8 p.m. Central Time, so 8 to 9 East Coast. It's just $30. You can register at catholicvineyard.com. under events, or scroll down, it takes you, there's a link that brings you right to it. But it's really unique in that we're going to be live talking, but we also have these great cooking videos that teach you how to make these meals, but give you really good practical tips. I learned so much just watching it all be filmed. It was it was absolutely fantastic. So we'll be able to watch those videos. We'll have this interaction, this talk. So there'll be a scripture passage for each day. There's going to be a virtue we're going to be looking at. There's going to be a part of the catechism we'll be speaking on. But it really is, it's very fun. It's interactive. And we hope that the women will then get together with all their friends and make these great meals. And then at the end, they've got all the recipes. So this is season one. You're going to be putting together a cookbook that'll have the recipes with a QR code that'll take you to the video. And I don't know about you, but whenever I'm making something new, I am so happy to watch a video. I mean, even making
15: it's
14: rice,
15: very
14: I think
15: helpful.
14: I read the box 15 times. You know, it's like, so, you know, but it's so helpful to see the video. And so that is the essence of it in a little nutshell.
15: So how many are there in all, Cal?
14: Oh, so there's, okay, seven all together, but six of them have the videos in them. The first one is recipes, relationships, and the new evangelization. And so it's where you just kind of get to know the chef. And the beauty of this truly is you can do this with your girlfriends. You can have your friends together. You can all watch it and, you know, have a little soiree. Or you can do this in your home. And it's a webinar, so it's not a Zoom. We're not looking at you. You could you can just come home from work and throw your hair in a ponytail. We don't care where you know.
15: Right.
14: So it's really laid back and relaxed. But and if you miss it, you get the video like within an hour. So you always have this. So people say, oh, I can't do it from 8 to 9 on Wednesdays. I've got something. It's fine. You know, you're going to get the video. You're going to get the downloads. You know, you'll get the recipes. You'll get all of it. Yeah.
15: It's kind of fun to do it live though with the ladies, because you feel like you're part of a larger group, you know, that live feeling of being all together.
14: Absolutely. And we're even putting together, you know, like even if you want something where you're talking about it, like you're coming together as a group, we've got the scripture passage that you're going to be meditating on throughout the week, you know, so you can come together and talk about that. What's the Lord say to me today? A couple of questions, you know, that will lead you up to what we're going to be speaking about. And the chefs for this first season, they come from very different walks of life. So there's something for everyone. Christiana is from Brazil. Absolutely beautiful, beautiful woman. And her children are both in college. So what she brings with her culture is amazing. Jessica has six children. The oldest is just going to college. And she is brilliant and is just this beautiful chef. And has such a heart for others. Like if there's a mom that needs help, if there's a family struggling, and then she's got all these tips of how you can help them through food. Alyssa, our good friend Alyssa, is part of it, and Alyssa is single, lives alone, and I don't know anyone who cooks more because she's always entertaining.
15: Yep.
14: You know, and then there's me, new grandma. So you've got just in this first season, you've got a little bit of everything. So there's someone is going to. You're going to connect with one of these ladies. You're going to be.
15: You have to get Giorgio in the video, though. Is he in the
14: video? Yes, little Giorgio. Well, he eats everything. That's the little grandson. He'll eat anything. So
15: yeah.
14: He's like Mikey from the 1970s.
15: From the Life, cereal commercial. Those of us who are old enough to remember. We're talking with Kelly Walquist, foundress of Wine, Women in the New Evangelization, the website CatholicVineyard.com. A beautiful series beginning on Wednesday, 7 weeks, 8 to 9 Eastern if you want to join it live. But if you sign up, information to register and the cost and whatnot is there. And you will get it after, of course, if you can't be there live, for example, if you're busy on a Wednesday night. But I would really recommend doing it live because it's an awful lot of fun. I'm excited because, God willing, when Deacon Dom and I go back, I want to do a couple of videos for you for your next one.
14: Oh, absolutely. Oh, that would be so fun. And, you know, it's such a beautiful concept. I mean, when we think about it, when you go to someone's house, you could have the biggest party ever, Christmas, Easter. Where does everybody end up? In the kitchen,
15: around the
14: table, you know, mm-hmm. don't they? And that's where the talking, the reminiscing, the sharing of stories. Oh, remember Christmas in 1995? You know, you've heard the story a million times. But it really is a place that where people can open up. And this is what we want to do with what we're doing here, is we want to create a space where faith is just naturally shared. Just like you're mm-hmm. sitting at your friend's kitchen table, shooting the breeze, you know, that's what it is, that you come together over a meal, which we do so often, and that you have this opportunity to grow in your faith, to share your faith, to be supported in your faith by mm-hmm. your sisters in Christ. So, yeah, this is a lot being mixed together in this beautiful cooking with wine.
15: I love it because it's so important, sharing meals together. I mean, I talk about this in all my books and began the discussion on this years ago, my first book, Noise, about how the Center for Addiction and Substance Abuse says that families spend just 2 meals together without interference. And this was back in like the early 2000s, just 2 meals together per week without the interference from media. If they're around the table talking to each other, that they believe they would see a great decrease in substance abuse among young people. That's how important the mealtime is. And it's for all of us, whatever situation we find ourselves, because sharing that, breaking the bread, is so Eucharistic, and there's so much Catholic symbolism in that. And also, as you know, Kel, in Europe, especially in Italy, it's a way of life. You don't have a quick meal. Even in the morning for your cappuccino, you don't slug it. The espresso is meant to be slugged before you go to work. That's get the counter, you grab that, you leave. Not cappuccino. Cappuccino was meant to be savored, as should be most meals. More with Kelly Walquist when we come back. Stay tuned.
16: Hello, this is Father Jim Netto with the Diocese of Portland, Maine. In Krakow, Poland, on the 2nd of June, 1938, the Lord Jesus himself directed a young Polish Sister of Mercy on a 3-day retreat. Sister Faustina painstakingly recorded Christ's instructions in her diary, that is, a mystical manual on prayer and divine mercy. These instructions became Faustina's weapon in fighting the good fight. Jesus began, "My daughter, I want to teach you about spiritual warfare." Secret number 1. Never trust in yourself, but abandon yourself totally to my will. In this secret, Jesus tells us that trust is a spiritual weapon. Trust is part of the shield of faith that St. Paul mentions in his letter to the Ephesians, where he writes, "Put on the whole armor of God. Stand therefore, having girded your loins with truth, and having put on the breastplate of righteousness, and having shod your feet with the equipment of the gospel of peace. Besides all these, taking the shield of faith, with which you can quench all the flaming darts of the evil one." The faithful must arm themselves with Christ, trusting in God's inconceivable might to defend themselves. Faith, the chief of virtues, assures us of God's providence, and thus acts as a shield against temptation. Christ, as our helmet, protects our inward affections. The Word of God is the sword of the Spirit by which we put the devil to flight. For abandonment to God's will is an act of trust. Faith in action dispels evil spirits. Lord God, all that we are and all that we have comes from you. May we never take for granted your daily gracious, faithful care.
15: Yeah. CatholicVineyard.com to learn more about the beautiful Cooking with Wine. Wine is an acronym for Women in New Evangelization. It's a beautiful Catholic women's ministry. These segments, seven of them, will be live on Wednesdays from 8 to 9 Eastern Time. But if you sign up for them and if you can't make the live actual program, they send you the video so you can watch it at your convenience. But I kind of think it's really nice to sit there and do it live. You kind of feel like you're part of a very special thing, which you are. But the live feel is really nice. So these are so wonderful because, as Kelly said, they're really putting together so many different important aspects of day-to-day living, but also our faith. And the whole thing is very Eucharistic. You know, Kel, I told you I'm working on another book, an Italy-related book, and I'm looking at all these different sayings and these habits of Italians that are just built into the culture, that even though raised in an Italian-American family, we, of course, were very much Americanized. And it took going over to Italy repeatedly to really appreciate the slowness of the meal, not getting the check, having to ask for it. They don't even, in our area, which you know well because you've been there in Umbria, when we make a reservation, they don't even ask for the time. They just want a name so they can leave a table for you. And then that's your table for the night. So you could be there for an hour and grab a pizza, but most likely you'll be there for usually 2 hours at least. And this is what's so beautiful about what you're doing with this, with these segments.
14: Yeah, you know, I think that we see life is so quick right now, and to be able to slow down and just to be with each other, and so much does happen around a meal. You said it right before the break, you know, how important it is to come together for that meal. And when you think about the meal itself, I mean, if you're having a dinner party, you're having something, it's 2 weeks out, there's like that excitement, there's that hope, you know, there's the hope of it, having it went together. And then in the preparation, and especially if you're doing this with your friends or your family, you have that act of contributing, working in gift, being happy to give to another person. And there's the joy and anticipation in that. And then in the moment when everyone comes together, I mean, can you imagine if we're like, okay, eat and leave? No, right. We've wanted to do this. We've looked forward to this. This is the beauty of Italy. You sit, you enjoy the conversation. Nothing is rushed. And we live in such a place that is rushed that we want to give women this opportunity to sit with us for an hour a week, to hear the joy in our friendships, but also to see some tips on making food and conversation and bringing in theological truth. You know, that we just, it happens naturally. Even as we were filming this, we would start talking about stuff. We'd laugh a lot too, you know. Mm-hmm. Got some great, great tips. I can't even tell you the one about the cookies, but I will never make cookies the same. But there's some, just these really great tips. And I think of on September 16th, Alyssa does one called Pondering Prayer and Pancakes. So we're actually bringing in prayer and all that. And as she's making the pancakes, everyone's in their own kitchen. You are welcome to their kitchen. This is a relational aspect. We're not in some, you know, sterilized kitchen and a building somewhere. You're in their kitchen, and as Alyssa's cooking, there's a picture of Our Lady, Mother of Silence, above her. And so as she's talking about pondering pancakes, she can bring in that image of Mary, who kept all these words, pondering them in her heart, you know, Luke 2:19. And she does such a beautiful job of saying that. She's like, you know, you're making pancakes for your family. Where are you going to sit there and wait? You've got time to ponder as you're making the batter, as you're waiting to flip the pancake. And she gives a fantastic practical tip about chocolate chips. Again, you're going to have to come.
15: But she's a great cook. Chips. Alyssa is a very accomplished cook.
14: Yeah. Oh, mm-hmm. She's phenomenal. But it's just really fun. And it's something just as women, we naturally want to do, is nurture and take care of other people. And then it's just fun to be with your sisters in Christ, supporting you and nurturing you. That's what wine's about, right? It's not about the wine we drink, but it's John 2:5, Mary's words to us in sacred scripture, do whatever he tells you. So wine, women in the new evangelization, is about doing the will of God. Now, that being said, we have paired all these meals with wines from Sovereign Estate, a vineyard here, a beautiful Catholic vineyard here.
15: Oh, Teresa's Vineyard. Yeah, it's beautiful. Yeah.
14: Yeah. Yeah. Mm-hmm. Yep. So Carrie's going to do a little talk on each of them and the wine. So, yeah. So even with your pondering pancakes, there's a little mimosa.
15: Pondering pancakes.
14: Pondering
15: pancakes. I love the alliteration. Okay, if people are just tuning in, just a reminder, talking with my dear friend and foundress of WINE, which is an acronym for Women in the New Evangelization, the website, appropriately named, CatholicVineyard.com. You can go on the beautiful website, check out these wonderful webinars that begin this Wednesday, Cooking with WINE, 8 to 9 Eastern, and that's PM. And Kelly, is there anything else they need to do? They just go on and register, right?
14: Just go on and register. It begins Wednesday, September 9th. So it's the September and October Wednesdays. And it's only $30. You get this great webinar, 7 weeks. You get a recipe book that you're downloading with all the videos. So it's just absolutely fun. Fun titles. You know, we're playful. We're fun. And I think we've got St. Lawrence now watching over us.
15: Amen.
14: Patron of chefs and comedians.
15: Well, one of our great producers, Deb, I'm sure she looked at that. I'm too stupid. I didn't realize until I woke up today and started to do the readings. It was a feast of St. Lawrence. So she figured it out. But I think it's great that we have you on today. I can't wait, God willing, for me and Deacon Dom to get back to Italy so we can cook for you. And you know what I might even do? I might even, because our mutual friend Paige and her husband Frank, Paige married a good Italian, he may want to cook for us. So maybe the four of us will do a video.
14: Oh, that'd be so fun.
15: What do you think?
14: That'd be so fun.
15: Too many cooks in the kitchen? I still think it would be fun.
14: Oh, gosh. All you Italians in there arguing? I love it. No, I'm just kidding.
15: Of course we'll argue. But then it'll all be okay. We'll argue. We'll laugh. You know, that's what Italians do. They argue, but then they forget about it like 60 seconds later. Well, God love you, sister. I'm very – huh? Go ahead. I'm sorry. Interrupt you.
14: I'm sorry. Then you sit at the table and you just enjoy every minute of it.
15: Yep, absolutely. Well, look forward to it. Again, this is a beginning in September, Cooking with WINE. And for all the information, go to CatholicVineyard.com. And I know you have a retreat coming up this month, or did that already take place? That's this week, isn't it?
14: It's August 30th with the Archbishop at Sovereign Estates. You can come check us out. We're at CatholicVineyard.com. It is WINE in the Vineyard featuring Marie Miller. We have Mass at 4 p.m. overlooking Lake Waconia.
15: It's gorgeous.
14: We're there.
15: Awesome.
14: So gorgeous. Yes, and then a beautiful meal, and we're done by 8 p.m. So if you're in the Minnesota area, you want to check out a great vineyard, come visit us.
15: 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Love you, Cal. Talk soon. Thank you so much. Also, so appreciate and love very much my dear sister, Gail Buckley, with Catholic Scripture Study International. She's brilliant and always gets us to think and connect the dots when it comes to Scripture and our Catholic faith. Hey, girlfriend, happy Monday. Happy Feast of St. Lawrence.
17: Yeah, thank you. Thank you. Happy Feast Day to you too, my sister. Yes, today we have another verse from Proverbs. I've really been stuck on Proverbs lately, but I love it. There's so many good things in there. But today's verse is in Proverbs chapter 17, verse 15. And it says, "He who justifies the wicked and he who condemns the righteous are both alike, an abomination to the Lord." And, you know, those are pretty strong words. But, you know, when I look at what's happening, you know, in our country and around the world, Teresa, I think, you know, it's horrifying now how people are reacting to evil.
15: Mm-hmm.
17: I think, isn't it? I mean, I think we're living in a time when it's very disturbing. It's simply that people are condemning evil. And there's always been evil, of course. But I think what is different now is, and what I find is frightening, and is increasingly seeing evil defended and celebrated and even glorified. I mean, the victim, you know, is the evil one, and, you know, they're usually the one that's blamed, and it's just crazy the way it's upside down like that. And, you know, I think that's what this verse is talking about today. He who justifies the wicked and condemns the righteous are both alike and an abomination to the Lord. You know, think about

0: This whole trial was Luigi Mangione, the one who's accused of murdering the insurance executive, begins, I think, in September, and the money keeps rolling in for his defense from the public.
1: It's unbelievable. I mean,
0: Yeah.
1: they look at him as like some kind of Robin Hood, you know, standing up against the insurance, you know, industry. And I remember, you know, the Associated Press had a thing going on where a debate about whether or not he should be viewed as a hero or a killer. Oh my
0: Yeah.
1: gosh. I mean, I can't believe that. And I think, you know, you think about that. A man is murdered, and the alleged murderer becomes a celebrity, and the victim becomes a villain. That's just so crazy. And then there, you know, there's something else that really bothers me, and I know it does you as well, you know, about Charlie Kirk. I mean, he was only 31 years old, and he was a husband and a father and a conservative activist, you know, but he openly professed his love of Christ, and he was a good Christian, and he didn't hate anyone. But you didn't have to agree with him. You didn't even have to like him, but to murder him, I mean, it's crazy what's happening in our world today. And when did we become a people who can hate someone so much that we rejoice when they're murdered? This is insane. And when hatred, you know, takes over, Teresa, you know, our moral compass, you know, can be so distorted that we begin to think, you know, the wrong person is the hero. And that's sad. We can become so convinced that our side is right and that we excuse things that we never would have excused otherwise. You know, when somebody thinks, well, they're right, they look at it as, well, they deserved it. And, you know, of course, the other thing that bothers me is abortion. And I know that really bothers you too. The child in the womb is not a piece of tissue, not an inconvenience. And that child is a human being. And yet people, you know, celebrate abortion out. There's a movement called Shout Your Abortion. I remember years ago I was in a car dealership waiting for my car to be repaired, and I picked up a Oprah, you know, the O magazine, and there was a whole column in there, Shout Your Abortion. I couldn't believe it. And have we really come to a place where taking a life of an innocent child is something to shout about and to be proud of? You know, and again, language. You know, people call it something else. You know, language can change the way we think. You know, a baby becomes a choice, and the taking of an innocent life becomes reproductive freedom. It's so wrong. And,
0: Well, that's
1: you
0: when
1: know,
0: you know there's something evil behind it, when you can't call it what it is, when you can't just say, well, I'm
1: exactly.
0: pro-abortion, you have to call yourself pro-reproductive freedom or pro-reproductive health or pro-choice, because people like their choices, but language is everything. You see the same thing with the gender ideology, where what they say, a gender-affirming care, which really means mutilating surgery that cannot be reversed. So let's call it what it is. But they don't, because it's evil, and they know people don't want to think about the
1: That's
0: reality of it.
1: exactly it. People hear that language and they start thinking that way. You know, my own son, you know, says, well, Mom, it's reproductive health. I'm like, no. And he says, you know, Planned Parenthood does other things too. And I said, no, they don't. Their main industry is abortion. I
0: But
1: mean, they
0: even if
1: might
0: they
1: do it
0: did,
1: anyway.
0: it doesn't make them okay, because the majority of their
1: Really?
0: money comes from killing, and they're also now have been very involved in selling the puberty blockers and the other drugs related to the so-called transitioning, which we know can never really happen, and all it does is permanent damage. Gail, give us a verse. We're out of time, but give us that verse one more time so people can jot it down.
1: Yes, it's from Proverbs chapter 17, verse 15. He who justifies the wicked and who condemns the righteous are both alike an abomination to the Lord.
0: Always good discussion. Thank you for reminding us of the importance in Scripture in our everyday lives. We'll be right back to let you know what's coming up on hour number two on Catholic Connection.
2: 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Jeremy Belsky is your host for real life stories, encouragement, and ideas to enhance your own gifts of work, wealth, and wisdom in response to God's blessings for you.
3: I'm Jeremy Belsky, and today's topic is Eucharistic Adoration, bringing Christ to people and people to Christ. Do you ever find yourself tense, anxious, unsettled, or tired during any portion of a day? That might be an easy yes for most of us. Or do you feel worried or restless, and you're not even sure of the reason? In today's segment, I'd like to share with you a special practice of living a stewardship way of life, and that is through Eucharistic adoration.

0: Jesus tells us, "Come to me, all you who labor, and I will help you find rest." Jesus, through his presence in the Eucharist, is inviting you to share some of your time with him on a frequent basis. For some people, that's 1 hour per week. If there are 168 hours in a week, and the most important hour we can give Jesus is through Mass, what is the possibility for you to give him one more hour during the week in praise and gratitude for all of the blessings, challenges, and opportunities he has given you? Now, my point is not to provide a dose of Catholic guilt. Instead, I want to impress upon you that being good stewards of our time through Eucharistic adoration is simply one way to give back to God. Jesus said to his fallen asleep apostles in the Garden of Gethsemane, "Can you not even spend 1 hour with me?" As you go about your day in the silence of prayer, you will find an answer. Whatever you search for with an open heart, God will reveal to you. I'm Jeremy Belsky, your host for Spirit of Stewardship.
1: To learn how you can better share your talents and resources, contact your local parish priest. 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
2: Appreciate your listenership every day. Today is a Monday, the Feast of St. Lawrence. Pray for us, patron of deacons. Coming up in hour number two, speaking of deacons, our very own Deacon Harold Burke Sivers is scheduled to be joining us, all about the Liturgy of the Hours and Holy Father calling for all of us to pray the hours. Deacon will explain. 2 cents are going to take a look at two very prominent basketball stars who are saying, "Hey, I identify sometimes as a woman. Why can't I play for the WNBA? And I think what they're doing is super important, because they're really bringing up the question, okay, who can play in the WNBA? And if you're the women's basketball league, what is a woman? You need to define it. And if you can allow some men who claim to be women and who dress up as women, then why can't these gentlemen join and play basketball? It highlights the ridiculousness and just how out of control, and as Gail said, calling good evil and evil good. So we'll take a look at that. There's a great statement from one of the players, he's a former huge basketball star, by the way, and it's very, I think, poignant, and he brings up great information and really highlights the hypocrisy of this whole ideology that's out there and is so all-consuming in the left. They just go crazy if anybody tries to bring any reasoning into it. We'll talk about that in 2 cents. Then, as I mentioned, Deacon Harold Burke Sivers will also have the news for you again. And do yourself a favor and check out the history of St. Lawrence and who he is, what he did, and how he supported the poor, which actually led to his martyrdom. We'll be right back. Hour number two coming up on EWTN's Radio Extra. Hope you can join us.
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1: Here's your Monday morning Sword Point weather forecast. For today, partly sunny. We can't rule out a light rain shower or two. Otherwise, highs in the mid-90s. Southwest winds 10 to 15, gusting up to 20 miles per hour. Partly cloudy tonight. A couple of sprinkles possible through the evening. Lows in the upper 70s. South winds gusting as high as 20. Sunny and hot on Tuesday. Highs nearing 100. South winds gust to 20 miles per hour. Partly cloudy overnight, lows upper 70s. Then a chance for showers and thunderstorms on Wednesday, highs in the lower to middle 90s. That's your Sword Point weather forecast from the Sword, KSWZLP and KSWZLP.com. I'm Nowcast meteorologist Corey Hogarth.
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5: This is an EWTN News Link. I'm Anna Mitchell from the Sunrise Morning Show. A potentially dangerous storm system is threatening millions across the Midwest and Great Lakes this week. A level 2 out of 4 severe storm threat today is covering cities like Chicago, Detroit, Cleveland, and Pittsburgh. Damaging winds will be a primary hazard. And Pope Leo has called again for an end to the vicious cycle of violence happening between Ukraine and Russia. During his Angelus address yesterday, the Holy Father raised concerns about what he described as distressing reports of innocent people being killed in Ukraine and Russia. He also offered prayers for an end to the ongoing violence in Sudan, saying, quote, "I urge the international community to support efforts aimed at bringing about an immediate ceasefire." For more news with a Catholic perspective, visit EWTNnews.com. 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
7: Today on More to Life, walking on water. 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
11: I'm Lisa Popchak.
7: And today on More to Life, walking on water. We're talking about confidence, specifically the confidence to do what God might be asking us to do, even when it feels a little crazy. Like what? When Peter asked the Lord to call him out of the boat, if it was really from him. And Jesus says, come. And Peter gets out of the boat and starts walking on the water. And then he realizes what he's doing and freaks out a little bit.
11: And starts to sink.
7: I think we can all relate to that.
11: But I think it's important. This is an important note before we start this. This was not something that Jesus got mad at Peter about when he started to sink. He didn't get mad. He said, you know, oh, you have little faith. You know, basically, you're so silly. Trust me. But he didn't yell and scream and say, you failed. You don't pass the test. You're no longer my friend. No, he ended up building the whole church on Peter. And I think these moments in Peter's walk with Jesus are so important because he did try so hard to know what to do, how to love Jesus correctly. And sometimes Jesus had to correct that, to help him pivot, to help him grow and learn. So when our confidence is shaken, we so often feel like, wow, I'll get it wrong and God won't love me anymore, or there'll be some kind of retribution. As long as we're seeking the Lord and trying to love him well and please him and do his will, his mercy is there for us just as it was for Peter over and over again.
7: Got questions? Give us a call. 877-573-7825. Again, that number is 877-573-7825. Call up and tell us, is fear holding you back from doing what God is calling you to? Because we want to help you claim the confidence you need to take that first step.
11: Is there something that you either feel you need to do or that God is calling you to do, but you're nervous about taking that first step? Is there a new opportunity that you're not sure you're up to taking on? Do you need to have a difficult conversation with someone or address a problem in a relationship, but you're just afraid it won't go well? Or maybe you've stepped out in faith, but now you're doubting whether you did the right thing. Is someone you care about letting fear hold them back from doing something you think would really be good for them, but you don't even know how to help them take that first step? Well, let us help you find the grace to respond to God's invitation to walk on water with
7: Him. Amen. 877-573-7825. And I mean, honestly, in my own life, there have been plenty of times where God's asked me to do things that I just I wasn't sure I could do, wasn't sure I necessarily wanted to do, or was up to doing. Or he's placed things on my heart that I really did want to do, but I was afraid that somehow I was either being selfish or that, I wasn't, that's not really, it was my voice instead of God's voice.
11: That's something we all struggle with.
7: And, you know, the things that we're going to be talking about on the show today are things that we use in our own lives, the things that we teach our clients through CatholicCounselors.com to do, and it really does help clarify what God is calling us to and reminds us that even when we don't necessarily think we've got it all together enough to do whatever that is, that God does have a plan.
11: Yeah.
7: And that's the most important thing. You know, if you look in Scripture, there are plenty of times when the Lord asked somebody, I'm thinking Moses right now, a stutterer, to go and speak to Pharaoh to set his people free. And Moses is like, you know, I can't even speak, much less speak to Pharaoh. What are you talking about? But it didn't matter because God had a plan, and God supplied the grace to make up for whatever Moses was lacking, and he does that for all of us too. We just need to first be clear about what God's asking us to do.
11: And that is very important. Really, then that's what we'll be discussing today, really learning how to discern this. This isn't what Satan tried to tempt Jesus into in the desert. This isn't toss yourself off a cliff and just expect God to catch you. No, that was a temptation. This is about discerning what God is asking us to do, doing it in a way that draws us closer to God one way or the other, helps us know his power even more than ours, but know his nearness, and even that peace be all understanding that comes with trying to make our decisions in alignment with God's grace for us. But it can be confusing.
7: Yep.
11: It can be hard. It can be scary. And sometimes you just don't know, should I do this? Shouldn't I do this? Do I say this to this person? We're here for all of that today on More to Life. So give us a call and let us help you figure out how to discern what God's asking you to do in your situations today at 877-573-7825. That's 877-573-7825. 573-7825.
7: So whether that is a new opportunity that you are nervous about taking on, working on a relationship that's struggling and you're not sure what the next step might be, we want to help you find the courage to take those next steps to live out God's plan for your life and relationships. 877-573-7825. Every day on More to Life, we take a look at the topic of the day through the lens of St. John Paul's Theology of the Body. And, you know, if you're wondering, well, how could some theology help me be more confident, help me really, you know, do what God's asking me to do? Well, St. John Paul, when he was Pope, asked a huge question, actually several huge questions. Basically, he wanted to know, what does it mean for a Catholic person to thrive? What does it mean to live out the Catholic vision of relationships that are fulfilling and enable us to really live an abundant life? And his answer to those questions became what people now refer to as the theology of the body.
11: And the theology of the body reminds us that God wants us to celebrate lives and relationships that will show the world his love and his grace. Lots of times we can feel like God is asking us to walk on water somehow, and too often we really do lack the confidence to step out of that boat. We think that before we act, we need to be fully confident in our own ability to do what God is asking us to do.
7: I mean, that'd be nice, right? But the good news is Christian confidence isn't self-confidence. It's God confidence. And it's built from three things. So first, discernment. Second, receptivity. And third, trust. So discernment refers to bringing everything to God. We've got to bring everything, our hopes, our dreams, our fears, our goals, our challenges, and give them to him first. We test them, making sure that nothing we are pursuing contradicts God's will, the church's teachings. And then we pray that God would remove anything that isn't from him. But once we've done that, anything that remains, we have to trust are his marching orders. Confidence grows when we know that we're responding to God's call, not just our own expectations or others' demands. And we can clarify that by bringing them to him first, asking him to remove whatever isn't from him, and then trusting that what remains, he's got a plan for.
11: The second component to Christian confidence is receptivity, which is a key word in the theology of the body. It means turning your heart to the Holy Spirit and leaning on God's power instead of your own. It sounds like this: Lord, I don't know what I'm doing, but you asked me to do this, so I know you believe in me. Show me how to take the next step and walk it with me.
7: Amen. And, you know, the third part of Christian confidence we mentioned is trust in God's faithfulness. If God asks us to do something, he doesn't intend for us to fail. We can do all things through Christ who strengthens us. We don't have to wait to act until we feel ready. We just discern the call, stay receptive in the moment, like you were just talking about, and then trust his grace to make up for whatever we think we lack. Keep your eyes on him and get out of the boat. I know, easier said than done, though. So we're taking your calls at 877-573-7825. Is there something that you would either like to do, feel the need to do, think that God might be calling you to do, but you're nervous about taking that first step? You know, maybe it's a new opportunity you're not sure you're up to taking on. Maybe you have to have a difficult conversation with somebody or address a problem in a relationship, but you're a little concerned it won't go well. Maybe you stepped out in faith, but now you're doubting whether you did the right thing, because maybe stuff isn't turning out the way you hoped it would. Or for that matter, maybe someone you care about is letting fear hold them back from doing something that you think would be good for them, or maybe even they want to do, but you're not sure how to help them take that first step. Let us help you find the grace to respond to God's invitation to walk on water. On today's show titled Walking on Water, we're talking about those times when fear holds us back. How do we find the courage to move forward, the confidence in knowing what God's call is? 877-573-7825. Let's take our concerns to the Lord. We'll start taking your calls. In the name of the Father, and the Son, and the Holy Spirit.
11: Amen.
7: Lord Jesus Christ, we come into your presence and we bring to you our fears. especially those fears that hold us back from doing the things that you've placed on our hearts, those things that would be good to do for us and for our relationships, those things that you are challenging us to do so that we will grow and be able to have the life and relationships you're calling us to. First of all, Lord, help us to know your voice and to know that it's really what is really coming from you. Secondly, help us to be receptive to the movement of your Holy Spirit in the moment so that we can know how to do the things you're calling us to do in ways that really do glorify you. Help us be our best selves and bring out the best in others. And help us then, Lord, to trust not in ourselves and our own abilities, but in your grace to make up the difference between what you've asked us to do and what we think we might lack, so that we can have true courage and confidence, not in ourselves, but in you and the grace that you provide to lead the lives that you've called us to lead. We ask all this through the intercession of the Blessed Virgin Mary. And in the name of the Father,
11: and the Son, and the Holy Spirit. Amen. Amen.
7: Pope St. John Paul the Great,
11: pray for us.
7: Today's show, titled Walking on Water, is fear holding you back in some way? Maybe there's a conversation you need to have with somebody, or a problem you need to address in a relationship, a new opportunity that's come up that you're nervous about taking, or a decision you're facing and you're not sure what to do. Let's talk it out and help you find the confidence and grace you need to be able to more effectively follow God's call. 877-573-7825. Again, that number is 877-573-7825.
11: Well, we have an email that came in from Teresa, who's listening to EWT and radio in Louisiana. She says, for a while now, I've felt a steady pull to start a catering business. I've actually been doing it part-time out of my home for about 3 years, and I think it's time to rent a real kitchen and go into this full-time. I have good support, and I've prayed about it constantly, but every time I get close to actually renting a space, I find a reason to wait. What if I'm not good enough? What if it flops and I've wasted our savings and everyone sees? Last month, a friend asked how the plan was coming along, and I realized I've been planning for over a year and doing nothing. I'm starting to wonder whether this pull is really from God or whether I'm just fooling myself. How do I tell the difference between a fear I'm supposed to push through and a sign that I should let go? And that's Teresa in Louisiana.
7: What a great question. Thank you so much for your email. And I want to applaud your courage, first of all, and the passion that you have for this project. I think that's all really a good sign. Let's just walk through some basic steps of how do you test these kinds of things. All right. So when we're praying about something, a lot of times we expect that we should have a perfect peace before we go do this thing. And often we don't. I mean, it's just that we might have a sense of conviction about something, but we don't necessarily have a peace about it.
11: It's a very rare thing when we totally have that peace. And we have to remember that even the Blessed Mother didn't have a perfect peace when Gabriel came to her and told her she was going to be the mother of God's Son. She was like, how's that going to work exactly? Yeah. To paraphrase, it's okay to need to have questions answered. It's okay to not just be blissed out and feeling like everything is just going to go perfectly.
7: But the question is, what is the fear pointing to, right? So when you sit with the fear in prayer, do certain questions come up that you need answers for? For example, do you have a question about, can I afford the rent for this place?
11: Yes.
7: Or, what kind of investment would I need to promote the business? Am I able to live on what we would make in the short term? Those kinds of practical questions. If the fears are pointing to specific questions that, if you answered them, would help your success, then those fears are things that maybe the Holy Spirit is bringing to your attention so that you can address them and have a better chance of succeeding.
11: And one of the ways to discern this as you bring it to God every day and make sure you're actually bringing it to God in your prayer, really talking about this, but one of the ways to discern this is to write down all of these concerns. When they come to you, keep a little notebook, and just when the thoughts come and the fears come and the wonderings come, write them all down and then close the book. And then at the end of the week, perhaps, kind of review that and say, all right, what are the ones I've already attended to? Which things have to be researched and which was just my mind spinning? So that you can begin to see the difference between the things you need to research and plan and do and the things that were just anxiety. And anxiety's tough. It helps to sort out what's real and what's not.
7: Right. Well, and the if the fear doesn't point to specific questions that would be helpful for you in your plan for success, or if it helps you, if it keeps you revisiting questions you've already answered,
11: exactly,
7: then those are fears that are more desolations from the enemy that are attempting to stop you from following God's plan. So the consolations of the Holy Spirit always would point to a specific question that you need to answer for your success. Desolations from the enemy just hold you back and cause you to spin out. The next step in looking at this is asking, you know, which of these options leads me to a greater degree of meaningfulness, intimacy, and virtue? Right? Those are the three qualities that the theology of the body tells us an abundant life rests on. Meaningfulness is, how do I use my gifts and talents to be a blessing to others and make a positive difference in my life and the life of those around me? Intimacy, how do I do whatever I'm doing in a way that facilitates healthier and deeper relationships? And virtue, what can I do to challenge myself to grow and become a healthier, holier, stronger person? So whichever options tend to lead in the direction of meaningfulness, intimacy, and virtue tends to be what God's calling us to. So really be praying about that as well.
11: And in that intimacy component, I mean, in your question, Teresa, you say, what if I have wasted our life savings? If there's an hour in this, if this is not just you doing this because you're single and have free reign over your life, if there is a partner here or even family members involved in this who are old enough to have input, pray with them about this. Make sure you're all sort of on the same page so you don't have that guilt of, I did this and now this has happened. You want everybody to be praying with this, with you with this, and being part of the plan so that you've all committed to this in some way, shape, or form.
7: And then finally, make sure that you're giving it to God and saying, okay, Lord, if this isn't from you, please take it away. But if it remains, you know, and then sit with that. If it remains, trust that it is from him. And if you walk through the first two steps that we've talked about, you will discover the plan that God has for you, not just for what to do, but how to do it in a way that really makes sense for your life and for the future success of your hopes and dreams. Thanks so much for the question. If there are more questions you've got, don't hesitate to reach out to us here or through CatholicCounselors.com. Our book as well, The Life God Wants You to Have, walks through the steps of discernment and helps you be able to kind of, you know, take that step in grace, especially when we're feeling nervous. So again, that's The Life God Wants You to Have. You can check it out at CatholicCounselors.com or wherever books are sold. All right, with that, we are taking your calls and questions at 877-573-7825. Today's show titled Walking on Water. Is fear holding you back in some way from doing something that would be good for your relationship or that you feel like you need to do in your relationship or taking advantage of a new opportunity or facing a new challenge? 877-573-7825. Back after this.
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11: 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I'm Lisa Popchak.
19: I'm Dr. Greg Popchak. Today's show titled Walking on Water, as we talk about the times when fear can hold us back from doing what God is either asking us to do or that would be good to do. 877-573-7825. Joining us right now, Jacob Forrest Popchak. He's a pastoral counselor with CatholicCounselors.com. He is an expert on practical applications of the theology of the body and a published author and illustrator as well. Jacob, welcome to More to Life.
20: I'm delighted to be here.
19: So we were talking over the break, and you were sharing a little bit about how you help clients discern God's call. And that's really the first step in this confidence that we're talking about here, knowing that what we're wanting to do is what actually God is asking us to do. So how do we know that?
20: Well, I think the first thing we need to do is rule out entirely, completely take off the table one of the most common things that people assume about God, and by extension, assume he must be calling them to. There's this thing in psychology called cognitive distortions, basically a fancy word for thought traps that every human being falls into from time to time, but that we should be on the lookout for, because even though they're going to feel really, really true, they are universally not true. That includes things like, thinking I can read another person's mind, or that other people can read my mind, and therefore I don't have to communicate my needs, right? That's a very common example of a cognitive distortion that we all should avoid. One of the biggest, though, that I think plays into discernment and into our relationship with God is a belief that some priest friends of mine refer to as the belief that the worst thing is actually the best thing, right? And when I explain this to clients at first, they don't really know what I'm talking about. But once you know what the ideal or what the idea is, you'll start to see it everywhere, okay? The idea that the worst thing is the best thing is really the belief that whatever includes the most suffering, the most discomfort, is automatically better for me and what I'm obligated to do. And we see this all over the place when we start to notice it. This is a big part, for instance, of marketing psychology, right? They found that if a drink tastes too good, people will believe it isn't healthy. So when they're trying to market a new health drink, they will often add an unnecessary extra ingredient that makes it taste a little bit bitter or a little bit medicinal, just to convince the public that it's a health drink, right? It might have been just as healthy if it tasted better, but they have to include a kind of yucky tasting ingredient or people won't believe it's good for them. That's an example of thinking the worst thing is actually the best thing. Oh, it tastes bad, therefore it must be the thing that's right for me, right? Using marketing psychology all the time. The way this applies spiritually, though, is assuming that whatever is the thing that's going to make me the most miserable is therefore the thing that God wants for me, out of some bizarre, vague idea that it will increase my holiness, right? And so we don't even really discern a lot of the time. Instead, what we do is we just look at the options before us and we say, which one is the most miserable? Well, that's probably the one that God's telling me to do. And what that really presupposes is that God is a jerk who just wants me to suffer for suffering's sake. As another priest I knew for a long time described it, he said, that's not mysticism, that's just masochism, right? Ooh. And I really like that phrasing. It's not that God can't bring beauty, truth, holiness, goodness out of suffering. It's just that suffering for suffering's sake isn't particularly mystical. It's just masochistic. And to choose something simply because it seems like it's the most miserable is really presupposing that God doesn't love me very much. sometimes suffering will be necessary. But as you guys are describing on the show today, it'll be suffering that's only necessary because it leads me to greater sense of meaning in my life, a greater closeness in my relationships, and a greater practical, actionable virtue. If it's just suffering for suffering's sake, then what I need to assume is that God isn't calling me to that. And in fact, it's just my brain thinking the worst thing is the best thing.
19: Really powerful insight. And I love that phrasing. Is it mysticism or masochism? I think that's something that we all need to keep in mind. Thank you, Jacob. Really appreciate those insights. And if folks, you've got questions about what God's calling you to and having the courage to do it, let's talk it out. 877-573-7825. More to Life will continue with your questions coming up right after this.
0: What should I keep in mind when I'm trying to defend my faith?
21: Well, number one, ingrain this into your psyche. The Bible is a Catholic book. The Catholic Church gave it to the world, which means there is nothing, nothing in the Bible that is contrary to anything in the Catholic faith, and there is nothing in the Catholic faith that is contrary to anything in the Bible. Always remember that. This is important to remember because a lot of times folks will quote a passage from the Bible that proves the Catholic Church is wrong. Whenever someone quotes you a Bible verse that proves the Catholic Church is wrong on something, your response should be, Amen. I believe what the Bible says. As a Catholic, I believe everything the Bible says. However, I don't agree with your personal infallible interpretation of that passage. And the reason you don't agree with their personal interpretation is because 100% of the time you're presented with a verse that proves the Catholic Church wrong. That verse has either A, been taken out of context, or B, the verse simply doesn't say what they're trying to make it say. Number two, and this flows directly from number one, the Catholic Church can be defended solely from the Bible better than any other Christian faith tradition can be. A good bit in the various Protestant faith traditions actually contradicts the Bible, so do not be afraid to engage non-Catholics in a discussion of the Bible. And number three, if you are ever asked a question about your faith that you cannot answer, don't worry. There is an answer for that question. You just need to go and find it. Simply respond, I don't know, but I will find out and get back to you. Then find out and get back to them. As Catholics, we need to reclaim the Bible. It's our book. We need to read it, pray it, learn it, and use it to bring our separated brothers and sisters back to the church. If you keep these things in mind, you have started down the road to being a very effective apologist for the Catholic faith.
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23: Hi, I'm Dr. Greg Popchak. Like a lot of people, do you have a voice in your head that just won't stop telling you you're not good enough, no matter how many times you've taken it to prayer or to confession? People often mistake this for guilt, but really, it's something called scruples. In my book, Unworried, A Life Without Anxiety, I show you how to tell the difference between the loving correction of the Holy Spirit and the nagging, condemning voice that represents the voice of the enemy. Healthy guilt is like the check engine light on your car. It comes on, points to a specific problem, and once you've handled it, the light goes off. But if a warning light stays on after you've fixed everything and there's nothing left to do, that's not the engine talking. 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To learn more about quieting that condemning voice and experiencing God's healing love, see Unworried, A Life Without Anxiety, or visit CatholicCounselors.com.
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19: I'm Dr. Greg Popchak, and today on More to Life, Walking on Water, as we talk about those times when we either want to do something but are afraid to step out, or we feel like God's calling us to do something but we're afraid to take those first steps, those times when we ran into something that we thought, hey, this could be a good thing to do, and then we start second-guessing ourselves because now it's getting a little tough, we're not working out the way we thought, or those times when we've got somebody we care about who is really struggling to take that first step to do something that would be good for them or that God might be calling them to do, and we want to support them. We want to help you cultivate the confidence that you need to live the life and relationships that God's calling you to. 877-573-7825.
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11: Or maybe somebody you know needs a boost of confidence to move on and you're not sure how to help them. Whether that's a child who is going off to school and feeling really shaky about it, a friend, a sibling who just needs to be taking those next steps into a healthier life and you don't know how to be effective for them or really help them, or how to not step on their toes when you try to put your oar into their life and their plan, because that can get kind of hairy too. Well, we're here to help you discern it all and figure it out today. Again, the number is 877-573-7825. We have a question that came in from Matt in Pennsylvania. And he says, my pastor pulled me aside after Mass and said he'd like me to consider entering into formation to become a deacon. I was honored, but I laughed it off at first. I do take my faith seriously, and I try my best to do what God wants me to do, but I just never really thought of myself as doing that kind of ministry. I'm flattered that my pastor would invite me to take this on, and my wife says she would support me, but we still do have two teens at home. I'm not sure how I would fit all of it in. How do I know if this is really from God and not just me thinking a little too well of myself?
19: Oh, my.
11: And that's Matt in Pennsylvania. That last line is pretty telling.
19: Well, I mean, it is and it isn't. I mean, I think that you know, it's a good question to ask.
11: It is, and we always have to make sure we're checking our pride at the door.
19: But I don't see this being a question of pride.
11: No, you'd be jumping right into it. But it could be the thing that's keeping you from hearing God clearly, because you've got this little, it's a minor desolation at this point, but a voice in your head that either comes from you or maybe the enemy that just doesn't want you to discern this clearly, no matter which road you take. So it's just saying, well, you shouldn't even like look at that as a possibility, because that's just your ego. You just think too well of yourself.
19: So, first of all, this is something that you want to be praying about with your wife, and since you have older kids, with them too.
11: Yes.
19: And I would say that when we're discerning another vocation or an addition to our vocation, it's important to be faithful to the primary vocation that God's given us, right? So the question that you ask in your email here is really important. Can I do this in a way that allows me to still be present to my two kids that are still at home?
11: And to my wife. And really sitting down, one of the first steps is really sitting down with your pastor and perhaps sitting down with a few of the deacons and their wives that you know or they're in your diocese to ask really pertinent questions. How do they balance family life and a diaconate? How did they work through the study and still have time for their family? What demands are placed on them of their time? So you're not just going in with a vague idea, but you're really asking the people who are on the ground how they do it.
19: Yeah, and I think while you're doing that, at the same time, you want to make sure that you have a clear sense of how much time does your family really require to function at its best.
11: Yes.
19: So through the Catholic Home app, that's Catholic HOM, we promote a framework we call the Liturgy of Domestic Church Life, which is, long story short, drawn from the Catholic vision of family life and supported by a study that we did through Georgetown University that looked at Catholic families who have greater than average closeness and who successfully raised all their kids to a faithful adulthood. And they have 12 habits in common, all of these families. And one of the things that these families did, well, a couple of things. First of all, they prioritized family time. And they prioritized daily time to work, play, talk, and pray together as a family. And so I really wanted to encourage you to sit down with your wife, if you haven't done this yet, and really map out, do we have the time as a family to work and play and talk and pray together every day? Because that's how Christian families pass on a Christian worldview. When we don't make time for those kinds of family rituals as a Christian family, we farm out the formation of our kids' worldviews to coaches, to teachers, to peers.
11: Yeah.
19: The only way we can raise Christian people who think in Christian ways about all the stuff that human beings do is by doing it alongside of our kids as a Christian family.
11: And the only way to make sure that our marriages stay secure, that we feel close to each other, that we're truly loving each other well, is to make sure we're really looking at what is the time that our particular marriage and family life needs. It is not going to be the same as anybody else's family. You are completely unique and unrepeatable. So really looking at that, not vacation weeks, real life weeks. What does it take to have your family thrive and feel connected to God and each other?
19: And then putting that together, you can with the thing you were talking about, you know, you can say, all right, based on my conversations with the other deacons and their wives and the amount of time that our family really requires to function well, do I have the time and energy at this stage of my life to do diaconate formation and diaconal ministry?
11: And that is an important thing, because you may be called to the diaconate now if you see that you can balance all of this, and you've prayed about it with your wife and these teenage children, because their input is really important. But then if you think, no, we can't do this right now, we've got teenagers, we've got a lot going on, then you can revisit it after your teens have launched and say, now do my wife and I need more time after raising a family than we ever have before? We really need to be serving and loving each other in a more intense way? Or are we good and we know how to keep those patterns and habits in place? And we can bring in this other ministry, because the ministry of a deacon is also very much the ministry of a deacon's wife. And you don't want to be leaving her just completely out in the cold. So all of this is about praying and discerning together so that you know what's best for your family at every stage.
19: I would also say, and this is kind of touches on this, don't just pray about whether God is calling you to be a deacon, but pray about how God would ask you to live out that ministry. So, you know, you could go to your pastor and say, okay, look, you know, I would have this amount of time or these days or this amount of energy to give to this process. This is what I could do. Would that actually work? So, you know, and then you're able to really not just discern whether God's calling you to be a deacon, but how he might be calling you to do that, and whether the commitment that you can offer and the time that you have and energy to have to offer is really sufficient for the particular call that they are requesting of you. So those are things to kind of take to prayer and continue to discern together. We actually talk about, if you're not used to praying about this together, I think this would be an important part of actually learning how to be a deacon, because you're going to be wanting to teach other couples how to pray together and discern together. We talk about this in our book, Praying For and With Your Spouse, The Way to Deeper Love, which really talks about how to bring God into every part of your relationship, including decision-making, including discernment, including conflict, including really every part of your marriage, so that really you can experience and know confidently God's will and discern that together with your wife. Thank you so much for the question. I'm very grateful that you're open to God's call in your life and that you're living a life as a faithful Catholic husband and father, and obviously you're really, you know, attracting that attention in a good way from your pastor and from your community that wants you to serve in this way. A lot to take to prayer. Thank you so much for your question. 877-573-7825. Today's show titled Walking on Water, as we talk about having the confidence to do what God's calling us to do, what we might need to do, even if we're afraid to do it. How do we have the courage and confidence to take that first step? 877-573-7825. As we head out to our break, it's time for our scripture today. It comes to us from Matthew chapter 14, verses 28 through 31.
11: Lord, if it is you, command me to come to you on the water.
19: We're referencing, of course, the Lord's call to Peter to walk on water and to do that crazy, miraculous thing that Peter was asked the Lord to do. If this is you, come, call me and I will come.
11: But I love the fact that this happens after Peter has recognized this is the Lord. I truly believe this is the Lord. But he doesn't just jump on out of the boat he said, if it is you, if I'm right, if I'm discerning this correctly, and it is you, Lord, command me to come to you. And even after that, he kind of freaks out and starts to go down. But Jesus lifts him back up and helps him to move in the right direction. So we can trust in the Lord, but we need to discern carefully.
19: Amen. All right. With that, we will come back with more of your questions after the break. Stick around for more Walking on Water when More to Life continues after these messages.
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11: 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I'm Lisa Popchak.
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19: Hey there, listener. Welcome to the show. How can we help you out?
25: Good morning, Dr. Greg and Lisa. Thank you for taking the call.
11: What's up?
25: I'm dealing with some anxiety just calling about this a little bit, but I figured I'd take the leap out of the boat and make the call.
11: Good for you. So what's going on for you?
25: So our 11-year-old adopted daughter, she's always had a need for, you know, with her mother, you know, sleep, and she gets very anxious. Originally, I encouraged it when she was an infant for bonding.
19: When you say sleep, I know that you also sent us an email, so I'm working off of that as well. So you, in the email, you said that that she was adopted as a newborn, and that you encouraged co-sleeping even in the very first weeks that you brought her home, but you were concerned that now that she's 11, she still kind of needs that kind of physical presence to sleep well at night or to kind of calm down. Is that what you mean?
25: Yeah, so last night was an example, so I'm running on low sleep and had to go to work today, and I'm driving, and I thought, you know, I'll call instead of waiting on the email or whatnot.
19: So what's the difficulty? Are you and your wife in the same mind about this, or do you kind of have different ideas about how this should work?
25: Different ideas. Here? So I've brought it up multiple times, and, you know, when she was, I don't know, it was 5-6 years ago, and try to gradually get her going on her own, and I had it kind of semi that way, and then we had some disruptions in the family, some medical stuff, and so it kind of fell by the wayside. And
19: what was that? Can you give a little more detail about that, please?
25: Well, so my father-in-law had an accident, a farming accident, so we were there quite often, and my mother-in-law was getting dementia and whatnot, so we were going up there, so it was tough, you know, with us being gone on the road and back and forth and being caregivers and trying to teach our daughter to sleep on her own. My wife wasn't too fond of it. She's like, you're just pushing something that's not necessary right now. And I'm like, but when is it necessary? So we're kind of not on the same page. I mean,
19: so what's your wife's plan for helping your daughter kind of develop more independence? What are her thoughts about how that would happen?
25: And she an example just on discipline was one of them, you know, with the phone. So she has my wife's old phone, and she spends too much time on it. And I mentioned something about getting rid of, you know, hiding the phone and taking it away from her for a while. Well, she got to learn discipline. I'm like, well, we're the ones to teach her discipline. She can't.
19: Okay, so what I'm hearing you say is, so what I'm hearing you say, I want to make sure I understand you correctly. In response to my question, you know, what's your wife's plan for helping your daughter develop that independence?
25: Yeah.
19: What I'm hearing you say is that she just thinks it'll kind of happen on its own eventually. Is that correct?
25: I think that's the feeling that I get, and that's kind of, you know, I'm busy with work, and my wife's busy at home with the kids, and it's like we're I'm just kind of reaching out. If you guys have recommendations.
19: Yeah. So let me jump in just for the sake of time, and I'm also going to encourage you to play.

0: to help us, especially if our spouse is on the road and working as hard as you are. That's not your fault. You're providing for your family, but it's leaving her probably a little bit more drained, and she's thinking, I don't need to take on one more thing and start, you know, teaching her how to do these things. The day goes just fine, and then I get some sleep. And as you said, you're not necessarily getting any sleep. So it's really about finding ways to meet some of your wife's needs so she has the energy by bedtime to start doing these things, and coming up with a step-by-step plan to start moving your daughter and your wife, too, in this direction.
1: And it's not even just about moving your daughter to sleep in a minute. It's about helping your daughter develop the ability to self-comfort.
0: Yeah.
1: And here's something that's important to keep in mind, all right? So when before kids are, say, around seven or so, six or seven, they're primarily reliant on mom and dad to help them calm down. They don't have the capacity to self-regulate, really. They're developing it. But they really need that physical presence to learn how to calm their own bodies down.
0: Yeah, because before six or seven, just realistically, they don't have the language capacity, the words, to actually talk themselves through calming down the way an adult in their lives would have to help them, you know, they talk through this themselves and hold them and be there for them. But at this age that your daughter's at now, this is a skill that can be taught to her by the two of you.
1: But beyond that, you know, once you hit six or seven, parents become less effective at calming their kids down because self-talk does come online. And so kids can actually spin themselves up with their own inner dialogue. Unless we start teaching our kids how to manage that own inner dialogue and how to get better control of their own bodies instead of just relying on us and closeness with us to calm them down, then we actually start feeding their anxiety. Because we're not teaching them how to get better handle on themselves. We're just teaching them that they can't get control of themselves unless they're holding on to us.
0: Right.
1: And so what ends up happening is those things that actually build attachment and facilitate secure and self-regulation, as the child gets a little bit older, become a source of anxiety for the kid because they really start to believe that I can't control myself. I can't get myself calmed down. I need the other person to do this, or I need this environment to do it. And so there needs to be a plan for helping her learn to kind of get her body under control, to kind of learn to kind of breathe more deeply, to like just start calming her arms and her legs down, how to slow her thoughts down, how to, you know, understand what is she thinking in her head whenever she's nervous at night, or is she seeing a monster? Is she, imagining all the things that are going on at school? How does she think through that? How does she learn how to calm those things down and really kind of have a solution-focused approach to that? So when she tells you, oh, well, I'm worried about this or I'm scared of that, then you walk her through, okay, well, and if that happened, what would you do about it? How would you handle that? Let's talk about, let's bring that to God in prayer. Let's ask the Blessed Mother to hold us and comfort us. You know, and you're teaching her how to calm herself down. So it's not a matter of just throwing her out of your room and saying, go figure it out.
0: It's taking very specific steps, little by little, to help her learn how to change her self-talk from this stream of anxiety that we all go through sometimes. But again, adults can learn how to calm that anxiety because we have the capability. And if we don't know it, then often people will go and get counseling to learn it. Well, we're there as the child's counselors not to tell them what to do, not to jump in and fix their feelings, but to ask those questions of, all right, if you're nervous about this, what can you do about it? And if the only answer is, I'll run to mommy, say, but without that, do you have all sorts of capability? Talk to me about what you think you can do differently. And it's best to kind of do this throughout the day about other things first than to just jump into bedtime when her anxiety may be up. So right now, parenting for you guys is shifting into helping her discover her own efficacy and her own ability to talk herself through things and really have a positive effect on her feelings and her thoughts.
1: So it's not a problem that she's needing you right now, but it is a problem that she doesn't know how to calm herself down. And that's something that we as parents need to teach our kids how to do. They don't come into it naturally. Because human beings, in general, just gravitate toward the easiest solution,
0: mm-hmm.
1: right? And it's
0: all
1: hard for me to calm myself down. It's just easier to run to you and say, hold me, make me feel better. You know, I want to do that now.

0: as a grown-up, you know. But there are some times when Lisa's not there to hold me. And so I have to kind of figure out how to take that deep breath and figure out how to think through things on my own. So giving our kids those skills, that's a really important thing. But they don't come into it on their own. We have to teach them step by step how to learn self-regulation, how to learn healthy self-talk, and how to learn healthy problem solving that enables them to kind of think through these own things. Same deal with the phone. I just want to touch on this briefly in the minute we have left. Kids will not learn how to have a well-balanced approach to media and devices unless we teach them. So, again, going back to what we were talking about earlier, having regular time to work and play and talk and pray as a family, and the phones go away for those times.
1: Including mom and dad's phones, too.
0: You know, if there are certain things that, you know, you want to make sure that she has a well-balanced life, so maybe she can spend some time on the phone after she's practiced her piano, or after she's done these chores, or after you've worked, played, talked, and prayed together, and you can have a certain amount of time that she can do things online or on the device. But you're creating a structure that teaches her how to have healthy habits with regard to social media and devices. Kids don't learn that on their own. They need a structure to teach them. If you want more support in making that happen, we talk about all of this in Parenting Your Kids with Grace, and for the 11-year-old, Parenting Your Teens and Tweens with Grace. 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

0: Hi, this is Janet Williams. Coming up at 10, I'll be here with Women of Grace Live for the heart and soul of Kansas on the Sword.
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0: 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That was John O'Leary, but this isn't a survival story to send you home inspired for a day. 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
1: Here's your Monday morning Sword Point weather forecast. For today, partly sunny. We can't rule out a light rain shower or two. Otherwise, highs in the mid-90s. Southwest winds 10 to 15, gusting up to 20 miles per hour. Partly cloudy tonight. A couple of sprinkles possible through the evening. Lows in the upper 70s. South winds gusting as high as 20. Sunny and hot on Tuesday. Highs nearing 100. South winds gust to 20 miles per hour. Partly cloudy overnight, lows upper 70s. Then a chance for showers and thunderstorms on Wednesday, highs in the lower to middle 90s. That's your Sword Point weather forecast from the Sword, KSWZLP and KSWZLP.com. I'm Nowcast meteorologist Corey Hogarth.
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5: This is an EWTN News Link. I'm Anna Mitchell from the Sunrise Morning Show. President Trump says the U.S. is only semi-negotiating with Iran in order to let the pressure build. In an interview with Axios, he said the U.S. is essentially low-keying negotiations right now. Meanwhile, Iran has said talks with Oman to reopen the Strait of Hormuz are progressing. And during his Angelus address yesterday, Pope Leo reflected on the Sunday gospel of Jesus walking on the sea and noted the lack of faith of the disciples. He said, quote, whatever the circumstances, Jesus does not abandon us. And if we humbly welcome him into the boat of our lives through prayer, the sacraments, and listening to his word, in him we will find peace, light, and strength for our journey. For more news with a Catholic perspective, visit EWTNnews.com. Women of Grace with Johnette Williams starts now.
6: 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Now, here's your host, Johnette Williams.
7: Welcome to Women of Grace Live. I am Johnette Williams. Very happy to be with you on this beautiful day that the Lord has entrusted to us. Let us rejoice and be glad in it. Oh my goodness, we have all kinds of reasons to rejoice and to be glad. One of my big reasons for rejoicing and being glad is that I am with you and it's Monday and we get to be together in this hour. We certainly do. So I'm very much looking forward to hearing from you here. Let me give you that toll-free number to use. It is toll-free for you right here in North America. So I invite you to punch in these numbers to join us live here. You also use this same number to get your text message to us. So it's a twofer. Yep, it's two for one. Text us, call us. We're happy to receive information from you, discussion from you, comments from you, questions from you. Anyway, 833-288-EWTN. That's 833-288-3986 is the way that you can join us here. Don't delay. Call right away. We want to talk with you today, and I'm sure the Lord wants to use you and your question to impact the lives of so many people, because that's what he does. Yes, when we talk about him, when we ask questions about him, when we comment about him or about our life in him or about the situations situations and circumstances that we face in life that we're trying to resolve with wisdom and guidance from the Holy Spirit, we are actually doing a corporal work of mercy. I like to remind us of that. I like to remind me of that, right? It's a corporal work of mercy because we are impacting the spiritual life of someone else by way of the question or the comment, as well as by opening it up for discussion on these airwaves. And so very many times, so very many times, it is the comment that you make about a question that someone has posed to us that makes all the difference in their life. And we want you to reap the benefits of that. You might not know them in this life, but you will know them in eternal life. And recently I was reading a beautiful little book on St. Thérèse of Lisieux, short little volume, written in 1954. And as you well know, if you're a regular listener, I love to go back and read those older books for a number of different reasons. And I can outline those for you if you want to know. One, I think it's because the sentiments that are expressed there are so within the heart of the church. You know, typically speaking, if you're reading a spiritual book prior to 1962, you do not have to concern yourself as to whether or not you are getting a perspective that is in line with church teaching and sacred scripture. After 62, you have to be a little bit more prudent in your selections because things got a little wild and crazy after the closing of the Second Vatican Council. Not through the intention of the Council Fathers. Those documents are beautiful. They're pristine. That council was valid. All of the Holy Fathers that have come since then are valid Holy Fathers. But then we did have some aggressive elements in the church that used the bully pulpit of publishing to try to infuse their notions into the minds of American Catholics in particular, but this was something that went on, I think, in other countries as well. So I like those early books. That's not to say I don't read contemporary books. If you know my television program, you know that that's not the case. I read the books of the guests that I interview, but we're very prudent about the publishers that we really kind of hearken to. So there is that. So there is that safety valve of getting something true and good and beautiful. The other thing that I like about it is the quality of the prose that is written is more elevated than today. Today, you know, we are, you know, cut to the chase kind of people. We tend to be a little pithy in our commenting. We don't tend to use a lot of descriptive language. We've lost a certain civility in our tone. And we oftentimes do not allow ourselves to sit meditatively in the place where the Holy Spirit actually breathes into the work. Now, this, I know that these are really broad strokes. I get that. I know they're really broad strokes. I'm saying this not to offend anyone. These are the things I remind myself of, though, when I am sitting down to write. And so I like the elevated tone that is in a lot of those works that are older. And they're not arcane. I'm not talking about anything that's very esoteric. I'm not talking about that. I'm just talking about the quality of the language. And you go back, I mean, and this was a standard, not just in Catholic literature. This was a standard across the board in every work that was published, even newspapers. Go back and we can do this, of course, go out there online, do a search and pull up an article from a newspaper that was in the 50s, you know, and read the article. And you're going to see what I mean. The vocabulary was greater. We've reduced our and this is, again, it's a general stroke, but it's a cultural reality that we've kind of reduced our vocabulary. More than a two syllable word is oftentimes gently rebuked in publications today. You know, if you use like a four syllable or a five syllable word, well, you know, I mean, that could put you before a firing squad. Of course, I'm just joking, but you get my point. So I like that. I like that because I think that, first of all, it excites the imagination. It builds a holy fervor into the heart when it is spiritual literature that's written at that level. And I think that it takes us places where sometimes the pithier language that we use today does not. I remember years ago, now I'm off on a little tangent here, but I remember years ago, I interviewed Phyllis Schlafly on the Abundant Life television program, which preceded the Women of Grace television program, which, by the way, happens to be broadcast Monday through Friday on EWTN television at 1 p.m. But when I interviewed Phyllis Schlafly, there was a fad that was going on, a trend in public education called outcome-based education. So, you know, and I think that really this has become almost a standard. Assessment tests, things like this, teachers were teaching to the test as opposed to teaching, you know, a more liberal arts approach to education for the expansion of the mind and the souls of the little ones. And she was very concerned about this. It was also a progressive movement. And she believed that it was for the dumbing down of America. And that was a phraseology that was pretty much in use at that time as a reaction against what was happening in public education. And so, quite frankly, that's exactly what happened. And so you see now that many municipalities and school districts are talking about the dearth of students that are reading at grade level or that can do math problems. You see it at university campuses where they've got remedial reading classes for their students, you know. Why is that? It's because they don't have the basics. It was because America truly, educationally, was dumbed down. Now, there's all kinds of reasons why we could say that was, and some could be conspiracy theories. But remember, something is a conspiracy theory only if it's a theory. If it's a real conspiracy, it is not a theory. So we have to be careful not to dump everything into the conspiracy category or the conspiracy theory category. So at any rate, I was reading this lovely little book about Saint Therese, and I was reading in this little book about the fact that she would offer up, and we all know that Saint Therese practiced mortification to a degree of heroic virtue, and she delighted in the humiliation she received and the other ways in which she could participate in mortification, knowing that her mortification was helping some priest in some far-flung mission territory. She would never know the priest, but nonetheless, she sought joy because she knew that grace was being distributed through her act of mortification. So call in today. Maybe you have a question, and it'll be an act of mortification, and some soul will be saved. 833-288-EWTN.
8: After 18 years of working with them, I've met countless teenagers who walk through life like wounded puppies. Guys dying for someone to tell them they matter, and girls waiting for someone to build them up and tell them they're beautiful. My goal is to tell my little girls, you're beautiful, so many times that when a guy says, baby, you're beautiful, they say, I know, my dad's been saying that since I was two. But ultimately, there's a sense of inner beauty and worth that their dad can't even give them. They have to find it for themselves. They have to find it in God. And as they do, they become men and women who have an inner strength, inner beauty, and sense of who they are that doesn't depend on any worldly affirmation. They become men and women who walk through life like royalty. And nothing is more beautiful than that. Where do you get your sense of beauty and worth from? 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
10: This is Father Matthew. The month of August is dedicated to the Immaculate Heart of Mary. Let us pray. Hail Mary, full of grace, the Lord is with thee. Blessed art thou among women, and blessed is the fruit of thy womb, Jesus. Holy Mary, Mother of God, pray for us sinners, now and at the hour of our death. 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
7: Well, welcome back, everybody. You are listening to Women of Grace Live. I'm Johnette Williams. Very happy to be with you today. Do want to remind you to get out to our website, womenofgrace.com. We have all kinds of amazing things for you there. We really do. I want to call your attention to a couple of beautiful opportunities that are coming up, one of which is tomorrow, and then the next is 2 days after that. I guess that was would be, let's see, tomorrow's Tuesday, Wednesday, would be Thursday. So tomorrow, August 11th, we have an online Mornings of Grace. And I am encouraging you to take advantage of this opportunity. It's hosted by two of our regional coordinators. You will be able to have an opportunity to dip deeply into a very important topic, and it has to do with our Blessed Mother. And so, you know, if you want greater insight about Our Lady, if you want to see Our Lady through the eyes of the mystics, then this would be the online event for you. Our Women of Grace, Mornings of Grace, Evenings of Grace take place in person, but we also offer them online, realizing that perhaps in your locale you don't have this opportunity. Perhaps there is no Women of Grace presence there. We want to take care of that for you. We want you to join up with us at Women of Grace to help transform the world one woman at a time. It is a partnership that we enter into. It truly is. And these online events reach women who basically are in these areas where there is not a Women of Grace opportunity for a live event. But it also is a great introduction to Women of Grace and to the spiritual formation that we hope to accomplish in the lives of women, that they might be the mini Marys in our world today. So this one is particularly on point with the theme, Mystics, Mary, and You. We do invite you to join us. If you get out there to our website, womenofgrace.com, you are going to see it advertised in the slideshow. It's also listed for you under the events. Again, it's tomorrow morning. We are going to, the ladies are going to be meeting together at 10:30 a.m. until 12 noon. That's 10:30 a.m. to 12 noon Eastern time, so adjust it for your time zone. Mary Dillenbach and Isabel Liberatore are going to be offering this opportunity for you. And I can tell you, you will truly, truly enjoy it. The theme, if you will, for Mystics, Mary, and You is this: through the sacrament of baptism, all Christians are called to live a life of holiness and to enter a mystical union with the Holy Trinity through prayer and participation in the mystery of Christ. The grace we're praying for is in imitation of our Blessed Virgin Mary and by the example of mystic saints, and this would be you praying, I pray for the grace for a greater infilling of the Holy Spirit to deepen my awareness of God's love and mercy for me and my call to holiness. May I enter more fully into the mysteries of the life of Christ and grow in intimacy with God and my neighbor. And of course, that's going to be done through the perspective of a look at our Blessed Lady. So that is tomorrow, August the 11th at 10:30 in the morning, running until 12 noon Eastern time. If you cannot make it tomorrow morning, don't despair. We have an evening opportunity, too, which is happening on Thursday, August the 13th, from 7 p.m. Eastern to 8:30 p.m. Eastern. Regional coordinators Linda DeGonzaga and Denise McCain will be leading that particular option. So we invite you to come either tomorrow at 10:30 a.m. or to come on Thursday, as we say, at 7 o'clock p.m. Just get out to our website, womenofgrace.com. You can register right there. So I really encourage you to take advantage of these opportunities. They're easy, breezy, lovely. You do this in the convenience of your own home. It doesn't get much easier, or does it get much more, what's the word that I want to use, convenient for you than that? I don't think so. Also want to remind you that coming up sooner than later now, oh my goodness, it seemed so far away when I first began talking about this on the air, but here it is. We're going to Poland. Yes, we are. We're going to Poland. A whole group of people, Jack, myself, Bishop William Walter Scheid of the Diocese of Pittsburgh. We're going to be walking in the footsteps of a great saint, St. John Paul II, St. Faustina, St. Maximilian Kolbe. It is going to be beautiful. We're going to Auschwitz, St. Teresa Benedicta of the Cross, whose feast day was yesterday, August the 9th. We're going to be having an opportunity to visit lots of beautiful places, beautiful shrines, a lot of time for prayer and deep reflection. There will be spiritual talks all along the way, a few surprises coming your way too. Just a beautiful opportunity. So get on out there. If you've got, you know, a little prompting of the Holy Spirit, give way to it and join us on this beautiful pilgrimage. We're leaving Monday, September the 7th, arriving home on the 16th. So it's the 7th to the 16th. Beautiful, beautiful time. Never been there before. As I keep telling you, it's going to be just an absolutely amazing pilgrimage, an amazing pilgrimage. We're still taking registrations. We will close them out at some point in time. Just not yet. We want as many of you to come as possible, although we're not going to take, you know, like four or five buses. We're not doing that. We want to have time to spend with each other. So for that reason, we're going to limit it. But right now, we still have availability, and I want to encourage you to join us. 833-288-EWTN. That's 833-288-3986 is the way that you can join us here. Very nice comment came in this morning. Let me read this to you. It says, thank you for the very informative Women of Grace program you hosted on EWTN July 30th. Your answer to the question, do Catholics worship Mary, was the best answer I have ever heard. You explained why we honor Mary, but do not worship her. I have non-Catholic friends with this misconception that Catholics worship Mary. Your thorough explanation of why we do not worship Mary, but rather honor her, will help me greatly in explaining the difference to my non-Catholic friends. Thank you, and may God continue to bless your work and your life. Well, dear commenter, thank you so very much for sending your gratitude to us for this program. I'm not really sure if it was the radio program or if it was the television program. I answered that question recently on both. So I'm not sure which one it was that you were able to take opportunity and advantage for. But all of that being said, this is one that comes along often, which is one of the reasons why this Morning of Grace, Evening of Grace is going to be so beneficial for you. That's coming this week, tomorrow and or Thursday. I go to both if you want to. You're going to get different perspectives because we've got different leaders, but basically the material will be the same. But you'll get their insights too. And the group of women that will join them will be different too. So whatever is working for your schedule is great. But we do want to understand, and we do want to have, you know, a faith-filled response to the misconceptions that people hold about our Catholic faith. The difficulty is that these misconceptions are deeply entrenched. And, you know, in many cases, it's been generations of teaching on this, not just from the pulpit, but also within the family. And so even when you present a Protestant with the perspective that we hold with regard to Our Lady or to the Eucharist or to the Sacrament of Reconciliation, confessing our sins to a priest, for example, or to papal authority, there's a resistance to believing that you're telling them the truth. And I have taken occasion in the past to actually impart to these people a catechism. You know, I go out, get a catechism, take it back to them and say, listen, if you really want to know what the church teaches on these topics and you want to see that what I'm sharing with you is factual, here is the official, excuse me, teaching of the church. And I explain, you know, there's an index in the back. You have a question, look up that particular theme or that topic, and you're going to get a lot of references. And it was recently pointed out to me, and frankly, I never thought to do so, to look at how many scripture references are in the catechism, because our Protestant friends hold only to scripture as the final teaching on all things that are true, which is interesting since scripture doesn't say that. And says something quite different anyway. I mean, it actually says something different. So I don't know why they arrive at that conclusion. It's basically a self-refuting conclusion to arrive at. But when they see that these teachings of the church are rooted in sacred scripture, as well as the early church fathers, which proves that in these cases, the teaching of the church goes all the way back to the beginnings. That's why the early church fathers and references to them are so important. It shows this clear catena of teaching from Jesus all the way down to the present day. And the church has never, ever taught against the faith and morals that have been established from that period of time forward. So, you know, we've had holy fathers that have made statements off the cuff, that have given their own personal views. But the Holy Father is only infallible when he speaks ex cathedra. What does that mean? It means from the chair of Peter. And it's only when he's pronouncing on faith and morals underneath that authority. So does it mean that the Holy Father can make a mistake on something? Yeah. Can it mean that he has a political position or something, or, you know, an opinion about a certain issue that's taking place in our corporate life together as the people of God traveling through time at this moment? Yeah. I mean, he can have his personal opinions, but the church, you know, the faithful are not obligated to that. We should pay attention. We should pay attention. But when it's on faith and morals spoken from the chair of Peter, which is a very specific thing, that is when the Holy Spirit will not let the Holy Father make an error. And it's interesting because, first of all, speaking from the chair of Peter is rare. It doesn't happen often. It very rarely happens. But you can go back and do your own little self-study on this, and you can look at every pronouncement that's come ex cathedra, and you will see that it is consistent with what the church has always taught. And what is the church always taught? The church has always taught what sacred scripture says and what was handed down to us from the apostles and those early disciples of the apostles and the early disciples of the early disciples of the apostles, all the way down for 2,000 and some years, all the way through millennia. So, you know, when we look at these questions that come to us, we want to have a clear understanding of the answer, and we want to have that certitude in our presentation, because we're standing on truth. We're standing on truth. So the Catechism of the Catholic Church, I do believe someone told me it's 34 pages of scriptural references. Now, of course, it would depend on the catechism that you have. Not that the text is different, but the size of the book is different. So sometimes, you know, you have more paragraphs in the catechism on one page in one, publication of the catechism than another. But the point is, it is copious numbers of pages that have scriptural references. Nowhere are you going to find the church saying that we worship Mary. What you're going to find is the church says the exact opposite. And what I'm sure I explained in that particular answer that day was that we as Catholics have, we have three different categories of veneration. And only one of those categories of veneration refers to worship. And that is reserved for God alone, and it's called latria. The veneration, the honor that we give to Mary, is called hyperdulia. So we're going to look at that word for a minute. Let's go to the root word. The root word is dulia. What does dulia mean? Dulia means veneration. It means praise, not worship. It means praise. Now, we don't have a problem praising someone. Don't we praise someone when they do a good job? Don't we give them accolades? Don't we give, Super Bowl rings to our Super Bowl winners? Don't we give gold medals and bronze medals and silver medals to athletes in the Olympic Games? We do all that. Don't we hang our children's, good grades up on the refrigerator, or they get a star on their paper? I'm not sure they give stars anymore. Or they get, a stamp on their paper, or however the teacher acknowledges that a child has done a good job. Don't we hang that on the fridge? Of course we do. What is that? That's dulia. That's the praise that we give to somebody for a job well done, right? Or for an act of virtue. So dulia is what we give to the common person, to us who are still traveling along this way. It's also a way in which we encourage them to move forward in a good and healthy direction, right? Why do we do that? We want to encourage them. You keep going. We want that little child to strive for the next star on the paper, right? So we affirm them. That's dulia. We give dulia to the saints. We extol the marvelous ways in which their example and their witness leads us into a deeper relationship with our Lord, and actually excites within us a fervor and a desire to be saints as well. And if you think that you can't be a saint, then we got to scratch our head and say, well, wait a second, what am I doing here? That should be the goal of every single one of us. So we extol the saints. But hyperdulia now, you know what the word hyper means. We use it all the time. What does hyper mean? You know, somebody's overactive, hyper, you know, that was hyper. Like that was a really good book. It was a really good movie, right? So hyperdulia is the highest form of adulation or veneration that we give to a saint, and that is reserved for Our Lady. Why is that reserved for Our Lady? Because God especially chose Our Lady for a singular act of grace. And may I say, a singular act of grace with great intentionality behind it. And what is that singular act of grace that our Blessed Mother received that no other human person had received prior to her, no other human person has received since her, and no other human person will ever receive? That special singular grace is the grace of her Immaculate Conception, that she was conceived in the womb of her mother without the stain of original sin. And how did that happen? How did that happen? Well, Don Scotus, a Franciscan, gives us the answer to that. He was a theologian. He reasoned it out. And it's so logical. Think about this. Why would that even be necessary? Why would that be necessary? Well, God gave a singular grace to our Blessed Lady for the singular act that he would entrust to her. And what was that? To conceive within her womb the God-man. To conceive within her womb the God-man. And for that, she had to be the perfect vessel. She is the new Ark of the Covenant. She contained and was meant to contain, intended by God to contain, the fulfillment of all of the symbols that were held in the Ark of the Old Covenant. And what was there? The manna from the desert, the rod or staff of Aaron, and the tablets upon which God wrote the Ten Commandments and gave to Moses. That is what was in the Ark of the Old Covenant. Contained within the womb of Our Lady is the one who is the fulfillment of all of those. The one who is not manna that satisfies the body, but the one who is the bread of life and saves the soul. In addition to that, not just the staff of Aaron, which showed him to be leader, but the one who is the leader, the King of Kings. And what about those Ten Commandments? The one who is the fulfillment of the law. Jesus says that of himself. I've come not to abolish the law, but to fulfill it. And how does he do that? Well, obviously through a saving act, but also through the eight Beatitudes. Mary is the Ark of the New Covenant. And if you think of the painstaking care that was given to construction of the first Ark of the Covenant, look at that in comparison to Our Lady. We're coming right back. 833-288-EWTN. Stay with us.
11: This is Franciscan Media Saint of the Day for August 30th. Today we celebrate St. Jean Jugon. Born to a poor family in France in 1792, Jeanne learned early the meaning of hard work, but she also learned the beauty of the faith passed on to her by her widowed mother. Later, as a kitchen maid, Jeanne often accompanied her mistress on visits to the sick and poor. For many years, Jeanne did hospital service and domestic work. In her late 40s, she took the first tentative steps to forming what was to become a new congregation, the Little Sisters of the Poor. Members took vows of poverty, chastity, obedience, and hospitality, with special focus on the elderly poor. As the congregation grew, squabbles and jealousy surfaced. Jeanne, known as Sister Mary of the Cross, was a talented organizer and fundraiser, but her spiritual director instructed her to live a life of quiet obscurity behind the Mother House walls. She dutifully obeyed, spending her last 27 years quietly supervising the manual work of the postulants. 14 years after Jeanne's death in 1879, she was officially recognized as foundress of the Little Sisters of the Poor. She was canonized by Pope Benedict XVI in 2009. There's more about the saints along with inspiration and Catholic resources at our website, saintoftheday.org. From Franciscan Media, this has been Saint of the Day.
12: Remember, O most gracious Virgin Mary, that never was it known that anyone who fled to thy protection, implored thy help, or sought thy intercession was left unaided. 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To thee do we come, before thee we stand, sinful and sorrowful. O Mother of the Word Incarnate, despise not our petitions, but in thy mercy hear and answer us. Amen.
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7: Well, welcome back, everybody. You're listening to Women of Grace Live. I'm Johnette Williams, very happy to be with you today. We're talking about our Blessed Mother today, based on a very lovely comment that we received from a viewer or a listener, maybe someone who views and listens, I don't know. But at any rate, I had answered a question about our Blessed Mother, and the question had been, do Catholics worship Mary? And our responder here says that it was the best answer that she ever heard. So I've kind of moved on into, you know, an explanation of why it is that we honor Mary and the type of honor that we give to her, which the Church has called hyperdulia. Dulia meaning praise or adulation, a veneration. I use the example of the way in which we venerate our athletes and how much more we venerate our saints, because they are leading us to moral excellence, not just physical excellence, and that our Blessed Lady, all the more do we honor and venerate her. And there's a special term that's reserved for that type of adulation and honor, and that's called hyperdulia, which means the greatest, right? The most profound of veneration we reserve for our Mother, because she is the most profound of all creatures. And I was explaining that the reason why she is the most perfect of all creatures is because that's what God did. That's what he wanted. He chose her from all eternity to be the one who would house within her own body the God-man, the Word made flesh, the second person of the Blessed Trinity taking on our human nature. And for that, she had to be perfection. And so God saved her from the effect of original sin and its residual effects as well. And we were talking about, you know, Mary, basically, we were talking about how it is that Jesus is the fulfillment of the items that were in the Ark of the Old Covenant. But Mary is the fulfillment of the Ark itself, because just as the Ark carried those items that were pointing to Jesus, Mary is the one who would be the house, as those items were housed in the Ark of the Covenant. Mary would be the new house. She would be the house of the fulfillment of those items. So she is the Ark of the New Covenant. So how did this happen? And I was mentioning the Franciscan theologian Don Scotus, who reasoned this. And one of the things that I just so love about our faith is that everything that the Church holds to be true, taken from sacred scripture and the tradition of teaching that comes to us from Jesus, then through the apostles, through the disciples of the apostles, and on down the line to the current day, is so logical. So what about God? You know, where is God? There's the question. You know, as a little girl, when I was asked that Baltimore Catechism question, where is God? The pithy little answer was, God is everywhere. And that's ever so true. He is everywhere. But what does that mean exactly? What does everywhere mean? Well, it means that God is not bound by time, nor is he bound by space, right? He lives in the eternal moment. Everything is eternally present to God. He sees all things. And space and time is something that he himself created, but he's not bound by it. He is the creator of it. And so none of the works of God are bound by space and time either. He has access to everything because he is God, first of all, and everything's immediately available to him. So how does that apply to Our Lady and her Immaculate Conception so that she could be the perfect creature to house the God-man? Well, Don Scotus says that this God, who is not bound by time and space, took the merits of his Son, our Lord Jesus Christ, that would come in time and space, and applied them to the moment that Mary was conceived within the womb of her mother, at the exact simultaneous minute that egg and sperm were meeting in the womb of St. Anne. What was happening? God was acting. He was acting in that union, but he was also acting within that union by way of the merits of his Son. so that Mary was actually saved by the merits of the Son whom she would carry to term and give birth to. Jesus is her Lord and Savior, and Mary knows that. Mary knows that. Mary raised her son as a mother would raise a son, but she raised her son with the knowledge of who he was, that he was the Messiah. So it's an amazing reality. So that is why we honor her. We do not honor her like we honor God. We don't worship her, but we venerate her. She is the most perfect creature. She is the one whose example we imitate, because she is pure creature. We imitate our Lord, of course. But remember, our Lord is hypostatic union. He's true God and true man. That is not our nature. We are not true God and true man, right? We are true creature. You know, Jesus is true man as much as he's true God. But we are God only to the extent that we are indwelt by the Holy Spirit and are seeking to live that reality. And so we have a God-likeness. We're made in the image and likeness of God. Jesus is the image of God. Jesus is the likeness of God, right? He is God. So, you know, our Blessed Mother can lead us and guide us. We can look to her and emulate what she does, you know, and it's true. We can ask ourselves the question, what did Jesus do? Okay, we look at Jesus, but how is it that we follow that example? Well, we look at what Mary did. You know, what would Mary do? What did she do? We see Mary popping up in sacred scripture. She's not all over the place, but every place she pops up is really intentional. It's there to show us something about her. You know, when Jesus, you know, says in the crowd, the apostles come and say, you know, Jesus, your mother's out there. And he says, who is my mother? Who is my brother? Right? He who hears the word of God and follows it. He's paying his mother the highest compliment. He's pointing to an attribute of his mother that we all need to follow. What is that? To be docile to the will of God, to give fiat to what God wants to do in us and through us. To accept the contradictions that come by way of that and know that those contradictions are not there to thwart us, but those contradictions are there to help us to gain the virtue that we need, to mortify ourselves in light of them, to be able to become who we truly are called to be, the image and the likeness of God, not God, the image and likeness of God. And there is no creature that has ever walked this earth who is more the image and likeness of God than our Blessed Lady. Jesus, again, is God. He is Lord. He's true God and true man. We can't, you know, reason through that. We can't fathom that. We can't, you know, use the gift of our intellect to rationally explore that. It's beyond our comprehension. But as I so often say, certain of those things that are beyond our comprehension can be apprehended by our soul. And that's where we want to get. That's why we spend time in prayer. Because it's in that process that we gain ground in this movement towards sanctity of life, purification of life. And we accept the contradictions. You know, we can get aggravated and become upset by it, but hey, wait a second. If God's permitting this, then there's a good in this. And we look for that good. So, yeah, I'll give you an example of that if you need one. But anyway, 833-288-EWTN is a really good number to use to call us. It's toll-free for you if you're here in North America. That's 833-288-EWTN. All of the phone lines are open. I'm waiting to hear from you today. It's a Monday. Let's start the week off with some calls here. All right, so here is a comment that came in. Hello, hope all is well. Joe, listening on YouTube, can you please explain why we light candles in front of paintings and saints? Mary or Jesus? Well, you know, this is a beautiful custom, right? Do I want to call it a tradition? I don't think it carries the same weight as a tradition, but it's a beautiful custom. And that light represents something. Why do we do it? Well, we light a candle when we're asking for the intercession of that saint or that image in front of which we're lighting the candle. So we're talking about our Lord. We're talking about Our Lady. Often we see images, statues of Our Lady, statues of our Lord in our Catholic churches. And here, let me just correct another mistake. misconception, we do not worship statues. Catholics do not worship statues. Let me repeat, Catholics do not worship statues. When we pray before a statue or a holy image, we are not praying to the hunk of plaster of Paris or to the paint on a canvas. We are praying to the one whose image is reflected there. Now listen, I can tell you right now, I'm guessing that any one of you who has the picture of a loved one oftentimes looks at that picture with love and affection. Is it for the piece of paper? Is it for the film that made that piece or that little image possible? No. It's the sentiment of heart that you have for that person. Now, if you're like me, sometimes you even talk to that picture. You know, you look at that picture and say, oh, sweetheart, I love you so much, right? Don't we do that? Isn't it not uncommon, or at least it was not uncommon in my time, if you had a picture of your boyfriend, you would kiss the picture of your boyfriend. Is it the piece of paper that you're kissing? No. That kiss on the paper is representative of the affection that you have for that person. So when Catholics come before a statue, it is in that. And oftentimes our statues are representative of certain moments or certain traditions that we hold in the Catholic Church. Like I'm thinking of the statue of the Sacred Heart. I'm thinking of the statue of the Immaculate Heart of Mary. These statues indicate a certain reality about the one whose image those statues are manufactured to remind us of. Right? So the Sacred Heart of our Lord reminds us of the time that he appeared to St. Margaret Mary Alacoque. But what was he telling her? He was telling her that his heart was tortured by the disregard that he experienced from his people. That his heart was aching because of the disrespect. Has your heart ever ached when you were disrespected? Think about that. Did your children ever disrespect you? Did your spouse ever disrespect you? Did an office, an employee ever disrespect you? Did a coworker ever disrespect you? Sure. Did your heart ache? Of course. So Jesus is expressing an aspect of his humanity here. But remember, he's not just human. He's God. He is truly human, but he's truly God. He is hypostatic union, both of these realities happening at the same time, you know, in the nature of this divine and holy person, truly man in nature, truly God in nature, right? So we might light a candle. What does the candle represent? We might be saying something to Jesus. Jesus, you know, under your title of Sacred Heart, you know, I want to place into your heart this prayer, this intention. I'm praying to you now, Jesus, you know, with this intention. And then we light the candle. And what is the candle representative of? The candle is representative of our intention, right? And oftentimes we'll make a little donation there. What is the donation? Are we buying the Lord's favor? Isn't that a silly thought? Of course we're not buying the Lord's favor. Of course we're not saying, here, Lord, I'm going to pay you for this blessing. I'm going to pay you for thinking about this intention. I'm going to pay you I'm going to pay you up front here for, you know, what I know you're going to do. That isn't what it is. What is that little offering? It's a mortification. Remember what Jesus says in Scripture, that he's talking about the release of demons now. And he said, you know, this demon can only be expunged, you know, through prayer and fasting. What is fasting? Fasting is a mortification. It's a type of deprivation of self, right? In union with a prayer, based upon the words of our Lord, that in some way has a spiritual effect. How does it have a spiritual effect? Don't ask me. I don't know. Do I need to know? Uh-uh. I just need to believe what Scripture says. And so that little mortification, that buck, which really is not a mortification today because it's not worth very much, that dollar that we put into that little offering is a sign of that. Do we have to do that? No. No, we don't. But it's a means to show that we are sacrificing something for the sake of this prayer that we're offering. just as Jesus told his apostles to do. Oftentimes, and let's face it, you know, what does Ignatius of Loyola tell us? Ignatius of Loyola tells us something really important. He says that every sin is attended to by a demon. So if you're praying for a loved one who's in a really raunchy state spiritually, or if you're praying for somebody who has a real need, a real physical need, you know, look, we can look at, and we call this the residual effects of original sin, are sickness, right, and sin. So, you know, there are demonic presences that are attached to those. That's what the saints tell us. They're famous among them, Saint Ignatius of Loyola, right? So, you know, this little mortification is completely scriptural and in line with what it says in sacred scripture. So the candle is representative of the intention. If we make a donation, it's representative of our mortification. So there you have it. That's why we do that, you know? It's beautiful. It's beautiful. You know what troubles me so much? Not questions like this. These questions are wonderful because these questions express something very sincere. They express the sincerity of a heart that truly wants to understand why we do what we do as Catholics. Now, I only wish that there would be an openness of heart for those who castigate what we do as Catholics. Some of them are Catholics. Some of them are Catholics. You know, we want to have that openness of heart. We want to be like little children who want to learn. That's what we want to do. We want to learn. We're never going to exhaust what we can learn. God is inexhaustible. But he does want to show us. And he uses every means to do that. He uses the teachings of the church. He uses sacred scripture. He uses Catholic radio. He uses Catholic television. He uses the little children. Little children show us the way, right? He uses the vicissitudes of life to be lesson learners. He uses the lives of the saints. The lives of the saints. Glory be. You know, so I'll tell you our little mortification. So Jack and I were flying back from Houston yesterday. Plane was to take off at 6:30. We were at Houston Hobby Airport. And it was delayed. And it was delayed and it was delayed. Then it was coming sooner. Then it was delayed again. And we had gotten there early. So we got there probably, I don't know, 2 hours, maybe a little bit more than that, early. And we're comfortably settled in. And then we didn't get out of there until really late. So we didn't get home until really late. Actually, we got home this morning. But we got home. Praise be to God for that. You know, so like I was sitting there and I always have a book. And I was reading this little book of Therese. And I mentioned her earlier. And you know, I was reading this little book. I was so inspired by it. And quite frankly, I did not mind that we were delayed because it gave me good opportunity to

0: sanctity, not making use of every vicissitude except for mortification, and being able to praise and thank God in the midst of it. And for her, part of that mortification was keeping it silent, was not letting anybody know, to sometimes accept a humiliation that came by way of her effort of mortification that was really virtuous. But to receive a humiliation, a lack of understanding, a rebuff or a rebuke, in which case she would just smile, because now God had doubled the opportunity. Not only was there her mortification, but now there was an even deeper mortification, the humiliation that came by way of the mortification that was really a perfection that was seen as an imperfection. You know, I mean, it's giddy good, isn't it? It's just plain giddy good. And I was inspired by that. And I thought, gee, as a Christian, how many opportunities you miss on a daily basis? And that's the subject for confession. How many opportunities does God give us to grow in virtue that we just don't take up? We just don't. What do? We complain. We stomp a foot. We get angry. We give a harsh retort. You know? How many opportunities do we waste and squander that God is allowing to happen to lead us into deeper holiness and sanctity? We waste a bunch. And so if we take that to confession and say, you know, bless me, Father, for I have sinned, I want to tell you about an imperfection. You know, like 5 times this week, you don't even have to give the numbers. You know, I noticed that I have a propensity to just gloss over the opportunities that God offers me to exercise virtue and to enter into a moment of mortification. I miss them. So I want to confess all of my sins of omission. And, you know, I got to tell you what, I think the greater part is that when we're truly striving to lead a holy life, the greater part is the glossing over, right, of opportunities to mortify those imperfections that are not sins really, but, you know, to mortify them. And maybe they are sins. Maybe, you know, I mean, I guess if they're egregious enough, they can be sins of omission. So anyway, just some things to think about, you know. We actually witnessed when the captain actually made the delay, we actually witnessed a very unpleasant scene. I mean, a woman, you know, really had an outburst, a really huge, enormous outburst that continued for some time. And that was just unpleasant for everyone, you know. And then I felt really bad for this woman, because I thought to myself, what is she, you know, what interior situation is she dealing with where she can't control her disappointment? I mean, nobody was initially happy, right? But we want to strive to recast that into the, okay, Lord, you've allowed this to happen. What's the better portion here? I don't want to miss it. Anyway, all of that to say, I've rambled on now for an hour, but I thank you for the comments that came in, and I thank you for the question that came in. And we're going to be back again tomorrow, looking forward to that and hoping that you're going to join us. In the meantime, I want to invite you once again to get out there to EWTN's religious catalog. That's EWTNRC.com. 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And also, as you're twinkling those little keys on your computer, pop off over and get to our website, womenofgrace.com. Check out the upcoming events. Well, God bless you. Hopefully, I'll be back with you tomorrow. Let's get to it. Bye-bye now.
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1: What fears keep you from drawing closer to God? In the readings for this Sunday's Mass, we see two of the Bible's great heroes, the prophet Elijah and St. Peter, and both men are overcome by fear. What do they do? What would God have us do? Find out more next on Breaking the Bread. How do we find God in the storms and struggles of our lives, in the trials we encounter in trying to do His will? God commands Elijah in this Sunday's first reading to stand on the mountain and await His passing by. And in the Gospel, Jesus makes the disciples set out across the waters to meet Him. In each case, the Lord makes Himself present amid frightening tumult, heavy winds, high waves, fire and earthquakes. Elijah hides his face. Perhaps he remembers Moses, who met God on the same mountain, also amid fire, thunder, and smoke. God told Moses no one could see his face and live, and he sheltered Moses in the hollow of a rock, just as he shelters Elijah in the cave. The disciples, likewise, are too terrified to look upon the face of God. This Sunday's gospel is a revelation of Jesus' divine glory. Only God treads across the crest of the sea and rules the raging waters. And the words of assurance that Jesus speaks, "It is I," are those God used to identify Himself to Moses. Even Peter is too overcome by fear to imitate his Lord. His fears, Jesus tells him, are a sign of his lack of faith. And so it is often with us. Our fears make us doubt, make it hard to see His glory dwelling in our midst. Yet we should know as we sing in this Sunday's psalm that His salvation is near to those who hope in Him. By faith, we should know, as St. Paul asserts in this Sunday's epistle, that we are heirs to the promises that God made to His children Israel. We must trust that He whispers to us in the trials of our lives as well, that He who has called us to walk along the way of His steps will save us whenever we begin to sink. This is Scott Hahn for Breaking the Bread.
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3: Now your Monday afternoon Swordpoint weather forecast. Partly sunny and hot as we go through the afternoon with the high in the upper 90s. It will feel like 105 to 108 degrees. Southwest winds will be gusty up to 30 miles an hour. Mostly clear to partly cloudy tonight and warm with a low in the lower 80s. Partly to mostly sunny and hot on Tuesday with highs in the upper 90s. It'll feel like 105 to 109 degrees. Partly cloudy and lower 80s tomorrow night. Staying sunny and hot Wednesday with highs in the upper 90s. Could have an isolated storm Wednesday night with lows in the mid 70s. That's your Swordpoint weather forecast. From the Sword, KSWCLP and KSWCLP.com. I'm Nowcast meteorologist Matthew Harding.
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7: This is an EWTN News Link. I'm Anna Mitchell from the Sunrise Morning Show. The Holy See has released the Pope's itinerary for his September visit to France, during which the Holy Father will meet with survivors of clergy abuse. The Vatican announced the victims are involved in preparing for the meeting. The trip from September 25th to the 28th also includes visits to UNESCO headquarters, a meeting with French bishops in Lourdes, and an interreligious gathering in Metz. And Taylor Farms is recalling food items with jalapenos because of a possible salmonella contamination. It comes after the California-based company pulled lettuce linked to the ongoing Cyclospora outbreak. Taylor Farms said the recalled products include salsas and guacamole. For more news with a Catholic perspective, visit EWTNnews.com. Take 2 with Jerry and Debbie starts now.

0: Well, hi there, and happy Monday to you. I'm Debbie Giorgiani, and welcome to your show, Take Two with Jerry and Debbie. Oh, I'm looking forward to this episode today. I've been thinking all about it. I want to hear from you, the Take Two family, and you don't have to be Catholic to call in. I want to hear your comeback story. That's right. In life, we face all these setbacks, right? But I want to really talk about victory and your victorious return, your comeback story. Could you share it in a really kind of a condensed version of it with the Take Two family and the entire world today? Because it will inspire others to keep going. So important, because God really sees what we're doing right now. Not yesterday necessarily, and we certainly can't worry about tomorrow, but we have today, and we want to hear your comeback story. How did you make it back from, you know, really being knocked down, and you decided, nope, I'm not going to stay down for the count. I am picking myself up, dusting myself off, and I'm moving forward. And you found that the good Lord was with you all the way, especially when you looked back. So let's hear your comeback stories today. Very, very important. 833-288-3986. 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Tell us your comeback story. If you're going to do it by text, you're going to have to do it in a very shortened version and really get it down just to the bullet points of it. So, but you can, if you call in 833-288-EWTN, you can speak with me. We can talk about it, and we can really celebrate your victory and what's happening in your life. God is so very good, and this is the day the Lord has made. Let us rejoice and be glad. And we really should be, and we should be preparing for those incredible comebacks when we have the setbacks in life. Don't let it keep you down. Don't let it keep you stuck. Really move forward, because God has great big plans for you. Can you tell us your comeback story today? Stop what you're doing. It's so important. You may think, well, they don't want to hear my story. My story is just my story. Who cares? No, we do care, very much so, because we can learn and grow together as the body of Christ. So please consider dialing in and speaking with me on air so we can really explore your story. I'll have the prayer book out, so I'll put you in the prayer book for continued blessings and graces during this beautiful time and this journey of life. The number is 833-288-EWTN. That's 833-288-3986. Jerry and I always like to share our answers to the questions and the topics that we share with the Take Two family. So Jerry will be back with us soon on the show. And you've got me today, so I'll share my story. But I do want to thank the show team that's in place. We've got Ace at the controls today. Matt is on the phones, and Pedro's on social media. I'm waving to everybody. Hi, guys. Thanks so much for tuning in. So my comeback story. Well, I think I've shared this a lot on radio in 2006. Yes, I have to think about it for a second. 20 years ago. Wow, 20 years ago. I was met with a pretty horrific divorce. It was horrible. And in post-divorce was even worse, fighting in court for 2 years. It was very expensive, very taxing. I was under tremendous duress. I mean, it was just horrible, the stress and everything that I suffered during that time. It wasn't good on anybody involved. And I really and truly felt completely down, broken, and it was probably the most humiliating experience of my life. And I talk about how it was more painful, emotionally more painful than cancer. And that's just my personal belief, having gone through cancer. Anyway, so my long story short, which is what I'm asking you to do, keep your long story short, just for the purposes of this discussion, is my comeback story. Well, I had a wonderful priest tell me that during going through the divorce that I was either going to drift away from God or I was going to get super tight with God. And one night I remember praying and saying, okay, Lord, everything's been taken away from me, everything, and there's no way of getting it back. And so I'm definitely not going to lose you. And so I really clung and I just, is it clung or clinged? Well, you get the picture. I got really close to God, and I've never let go, and he's taken me on the most marvelous ride of my life. And so that would be my comeback story. I do have comeback stories from cancer. But that's survival. You know, those of us who have gone through cancer, you're in it for the fight, and you give it your best shot, and God willing, you come out the other side, you know, still standing. And so I've had many little comeback stories, but the big one was 20 years ago. And yeah, you got to keep going. Perseverance, you got to keep going. You can't give up, because that's what the demons want. They want you to give up. And I tell you, I was close to giving up many times, I'll be honest with you. But by the grace of God, I was able to hang on. And so that's my comeback story. I'd love to hear yours. The reason why I share mine is not to go out there and say, okay, I can share mine. It's because I'm not going to ask you to do something that I'm unwilling to do. So I'm asking you to share your life story. I should be willing to share my parts of my life story. And hopefully it'll help people stay on the course. It'll stay people dedicated, focused on God. Don't give up. Do never, ever, ever, ever give up, please. Pope John Paul II always saying that, never, ever give up. So call or text your comeback story. Phone lines are lighting up, so Matt's busy now. 833-288-EWTN. That's 833-288-3986. By the way, if you didn't catch the Spirit World last Saturday, try to catch it in the archive section. Because it was a great show. We had an open forum. Father Mike Driscoll did a fabulous job. He has such a phenomenal sense of humor. I mean, just incredible. And that was fun to appreciate on air. So if you didn't catch the Spirit World on the open forum, pick it up in the archive section. Also, too, this week, lots of great topics we are preparing. I just want to kind of give you a heads up for tomorrow. Tomorrow is, are you ready to forgive? Are you ready to forgive? So kind of ties in to our comeback story, if you know what I mean. Like, was I able to forgive my former husband? Yeah, it took me a while, but I was able to truly forgive him for all the betrayal and hurt and horrible things he did to me and our life. But yeah, that's tomorrow. Today is tell us your comeback story. Victory is the word today. And that's what we want to talk about. When I come back, I've got a first time caller who's going to be with us, Colleen from South Dakota. So I need you to weigh in on this and give us your story on how you had that setback and then you had the comeback. And you've arrived and you're here and you're going to tell your story. 833-288-3986. I'll be right back.
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0: Give your comeback story today. We really want to hear from you. So please considering, stopping what you're doing and make that call, because your story matters here on Take Two with Jerry and Debbie. And I want to encourage you to be a first-time caller if you feel prompted by the Spirit, but you're not sure. You're like, what does it feel like? It's very enjoyable. Matt excuse me, I've got the hiccups. Matt is wonderful to talk to, and he would love to chat with you, and then I'll put you on hold. You get to listen live, and you'll come right in. Now, Colleen's a first-time caller. We're going to get to her in a moment. Let me just share this real quickly about the Immaculate Heart of Mary. The Immaculate Heart of Mary signifies the great purity and love of the heart of the Blessed Virgin Mary for God. It points us to her profound interior life, where she experienced both joys and sorrows, yet remained faithful, as we too are called to do. August is dedicated as the month of devotion to the Immaculate Heart of Mary. Consider doing something special for Our Lady. Enroll in the Brown Scapular, wear a miraculous medal. Begin praying the Angelus or the Memorare daily. I love that. I pray the Memorare several times a day. You can find art, medals, pendants, prayer cards, and more devoted to Our Lady at EWTNRC.com. Okay. I'd love to hear your story. Comeback stories we're talking today. Let's hear what Colleen has to say. First-time caller from South Dakota, listening on Sirius XM 130. Hi, Colleen. Welcome.
5: Thank you. Hi. Thanks for taking my call.
0: Absolutely.
5: Yes, 19 years ago, I had a miscarriage. Mm. The little baby was 8.8 and a half inches long. He was a boy, 8.9 ounces. And the day we put him in the ground, there was a thing that I received from the Holy Spirit, I'm sure. And it was, look for and expect small miracles.
0: Wow. Look for
5: and those miracles were everywhere, and they still are today if I stop and look for them.
0: Wow. So when you were burying your child through this miscarriage, you received a message from the Lord to look and receive small miracles.
5: Look for and expect small miracles, was the saying, yep.
0: Wow. So that definitely kept you going.
5: Oh, yes, definitely, mm-hmm. Yes. Mm-hmm.
0: Yeah.
5: From the little jewelry box that my husband found in Walmart in the scratch and dent section. What in the heck? Is there any scratch and dent section in Walmart? But he did that day. He
0: wow.
5: Take the part out where it was the rings usually are, and it was a beautiful casket. It had a little heart on top that my oldest daughter was able to write on his name and his date of birth and all that kind of stuff.
0: Mm. Wow.
5: The flowers that I take wheel walks. This little guy's name was Will.
0: Mm-hmm.
5: I'd take wheel walks with our forever babysitter, and she'd find heart rocks.
0: Oh.
5: And these flowers that kind of seem to say, pick me, pay attention to me.
0: Right.
5: 234 miles away where we buried him, when I went there for the first time and thought, look for and expect small miracles, I noticed across the countryside there was, looked up and, oh my gosh, they're everywhere here.
0: Wow.
5: Walk into the mailbox and there'd be a golf ball that said just the exact words that I needed to have it to say.
0: Mm-hmm.
5: And I haven't found another golf ball like that with those same words on it.
0: Sure.
5: In the mailbox would be an angel keychain that was from, no, it was some company, but it just, yeah.
0: Mm-hmm.
5: So many miracles.
0: That is amazing, Colleen. Let me ask you a question. Would you say that you obviously needed that, because this must have been very traumatic experience you went through, and so you know that God showed up to, because he absolutely needed to for you and your well-being. Would you say that's accurate?
5: Definitely. Yes.
0: Mm-hmm.
5: I for some reason I healed so fast. I shouldn't have healed that fast, but I did. Yeah.
0: Interesting.
5: And we had another child after that, and the weight was that 8.9 again, but it was pounds this time.
0: Oh, wow. So you,
5: yeah.
0: Was that next birth, was it a boy too?
5: Yes, he was.
0: Yeah. Yeah, very cool. So, you know, Colleen, let me just ask you this question. What would you say to people that are struggling right now? They've gone through such an emotional experience as you went through, and physical experience, and everything. I mean, there's so much that goes through with a miscarriage. What would you say to people that are struggling right now with a very painful experience? How would you, you know, they may not get that message that you got, you know, look and expect for, you know, for small miracles. What would you say to people?
5: The thing that my forever babysitter sent my way sometime, be still and know that I'm your Lord, mm-hmm. your God.
0: Yeah.
5: Just slow down. Yep. Know that you're going to see them in heaven again.
0: Right. Right. Think of the big picture. I always I remember so many priests lately are saying this, and I'm so glad they are on radio and on social media. They're saying, you know, we have to stop looking down. We got to look up. So look at the big picture. Right.
5: Yep.
0: Yeah. Thank you
5: so
0: much.
5: We have six kids. I know this one made it to heaven. You know, you always want all of your kids to make it to heaven, but I know this one made it.
0: I love the name. Well, was his full name William?
5: No. His full name. My husband helped me out with the middle name when the hospital, the nurse had asked, well, what's his middle name? And got back to the hospital room, and my husband said, well, we always thought it was God's will. So will, quotation marks, God's will, and then our last name, Letler.
0: All right, right. Wow. Wow, you guys really went through this, you know, so beautifully. I'm sorry you had to go through that. But like you said, he's a little intercessor in heaven, which is so, so comforting, right?
5: Right.
0: Yeah. Thank you,
5: Colleen. One of our priests made sure that we kept communication alive, too, and let each of us heal the way we needed to heal.
0: Mm.
5: That was, very important. I wrote a book. Yeah, that helped me a lot.
0: Wow. So you put your story down.
5: A journal.
0: Wow.
5: Yep.
0: Amazing. You've really thought this out. You know, as you were speaking, Jerry Usher just came on. He's popping in to say hello to us because we were wondering if he was going to come in today. And I don't know if he heard your story. I'd love to see his comments before you go, Colleen, because you're a first-time caller. Can we bring Jerry on, Ace?
5: You bet. Okay.
0: Okay. Yeah. Hold on one second, Colleen. Jerry, are you with us?
6: I am, Jeff. Hi, Jeff. Hi, Colleen.
0: Okay. Colleen, can you hear Jerry?
5: I can.
0: Okay, good. Yeah. Did you hear Colleen's story, Jerry?
6: A little bit of it, yeah. You had a miscarriage, and then there was just a beautiful experience after that. You got the little intercessor in heaven. That's what I heard there at the very end, but if there's other details that I missed, go ahead and fill me in.
0: Well, Colleen, just share again, just rewind a little bit and share the message you got from God as you went through the when you were laying your child to rest.
5: Yep. When we were laying him to rest, that morning I woke up very early and I had to write down, look for and expect small miracles. Since then I've added with God, they will happen. Will's his middle name or his name. And, look for and expect small miracles. They will happen. What's the rest of it? Sorry about it. I can't think of it right now.
0: And they're there. All the, if you're looking for them, they're always there, right? You had talked about that too. Yeah.
5: Yeah. Yes.
0: And she wrote her story down, Jerry. And I just
6: beautiful.
0: Yeah. I just find this so, your story is so important, Colleen, because many times when people will hit an emotional, you know, block like this where they'll go through something and it's so painful, they'll get stuck right at that place. But I love how you processed it out with your husband. You wrote it down. You received the message from the Lord and you said, you know, look, listen for that really still, quiet voice. So any comments on that, Jerry?
6: Well, I think, you know, Debbie, you know me. I'm the king of signs from heaven. You know, I sort of rely on them on a daily basis just to function in my following of God's will. He knows I need a lot of signs. But, yeah, I mean, they may or may not come. But, Colleen, I'm so glad that, you know, you had these little winks from God, these kisses from God, and he showed you that you were there. And I know Debbie asked you to share a word with the other listeners. And I would do the same thing. I would just say, you know, really trust God. If you need, you know, if you need some kind of a sign, some kind of a confirmation, God is very generous in giving those. And I'm so I'm glad that you had this, again, the beautiful ending that you had with your situation.
0: Mm-hmm.
5: Yeah.
0: Yeah. And they went on to have more kids, right? How many kids did you have after Will?
5: One, but we had four before him.
0: Okay. Okay.
6: Thank
0: wow.
6: God.
0: Yeah. Colleen,
5: here's
0: you are awesome.
5: Look for and expect small miracles. They will happen. And all miracles are small for the big guy.
0: Mm-hmm. True.
6: That's right.
0: Yeah, very true. Colleen, you were a first-time caller. I hope you call us again. I put your whole family in the prayer book, okay?
5: All right. Hey, one more thing, too, for those moms that are hurting and whatnot. It was hard to go into Walmart and go into that baby section, but I had to do it.
0: Mm. Yeah.
5: Just had to be, yeah, have to tackle those hurdles.
0: Sure. Oh, yeah. You know, that's the fun. That's the interesting thing about going through a painful experience. You, it's not fun, right? To go to revisit things or see things that are going to stir up like what was a loss, you could apply that to other things too. You know, you could have a health situation or like I shared a divorce, you know, and when you see Hallmark movies or something like that, it's so painful, but you almost have to encourage yourself if it's not too traumatic to force yourself to appreciate still things that are just wonderful and beautiful. And know that when you can see it, when you can work through it, you get stronger, right, Colleen?
5: Yeah, definitely.
0: Yeah. I'm right with you. Yeah, you are awesome. Please call us again anytime, and you're in the book. And thank you so much. I'm glad you got to share some thoughts with Jerry as well.
5: Thank you.
0: God bless you.
6: Thanks,
0: Colleen.
6: Colleen.
0: Yes. Well, hi, Jerry. I was wondering if you were going to pop in because when we ask a question of the Take Two family, we always say, well, we'll go first and tell our stories. And I told my grisly little divorce story. So do you want to tell your comeback story?
6: Yeah, I can. And actually, it involves me getting a little bit, you know, vulnerable and personal, but it was something that happened recently on my 30-day silent retreat. As most of our listeners know, the Take Two family, you know, I spent some years in priestly formation back in the 1990s. And I took, I planned to take just maybe a year or so out just to tap the brakes and get ready for the home stretch. And that's when I got involved in Catholic radio. Catholic Answers hired me, and one thing led to another. And pretty soon I was, you know, working throughout.
0: Okay, I'm not sure I can hear Jerry. Can I get confirmation from Ace? I think we got disconnected. Okay, we got disconnected from Jerry. Let's wait till he calls back, and he'll pick up where he left off. I was listening intently, and then all of a sudden he dropped off. So that's what happens because he's traveling back to seminary, if I'm not mistaken. So he'll call back when he's in a better location. But until then, why don't we continue with your stories, okay? Your comeback stories. So that's what we're talking today. Jerry Usher is on the road, and since he popped in. Colleen did a great job being a first-time caller. Now I'd love to hear from you at 833-288-EWTN. That's 833-288-3986. Let's try to get as many calls in as possible so that we can tell our stories and our victory stories, how we've gotten through stuff. So please call in 833-288-3986. Okay, Jerry, you are back with us. Apparently you could hear us, but we couldn't hear you. Jerry, are you with us?
7: I am with you, Deb. Can you hear me now?
0: Yes, we can hear you. I guess you could hear us, but we couldn't hear you. So if you could just rewind a little bit, we'd like to hear the rest of your story, please.
7: Yeah, well, I know we've got a break coming up, and I'm on hands-free because it's state law here in whichever state I'm in right now. I'm not sure I'm passing from one state to another so quickly. So are you hearing me okay?
0: We are. Just talk as loud as you can. That'd be great for me.
7: Okay. Mm-hmm. Well, yeah, just to back up, I mentioned in the seminary we all was called a formation director, and that's someone we meet with every 2 weeks just to kind of discuss how we're doing in all of the different areas of our seminary formation. And if there are any issues, they call them formation issues, that come up, and that's usually not a good thing. But in my case, my formation director said, well, the only thing that we can say about you is everybody on the balcony, they think you're kind of quiet.
0: They said you were kind of quiet? Is that what they said?
7: Kind of quiet, yeah. And, you know, I laugh because, you know, I've talked for a living for going on 50 years here pretty soon. But I think there's maybe a reason for that. And I started to share a minute ago about how when I was in formation before, 30 years ago, I took some time out, and I didn't get back around to resuming that until just here 3 or 4 years ago now, thanks be to God. And I think during that interim period, that 28 years or so, I think I lost a little bit of my, you know, childlike playfulness in the spirit, you know, just being free in the spirit to be childlike and playful. I mean, I was always the, you know, the fun of the party, the center of attention, mm-hmm. you know, always just very outgoing and curious. And I think maybe over those ensuing decades, maybe I've lost a little bit of that. But
0: yeah. Okay, hold that thought, Jerry. Jerry, hold that thought. Keep driving. You hear the music. We'll be right back. You got to pick up where you left off because I think this is interesting. And I've got some comments. The other callers, please stay put. We're getting back with comeback stories.
8: Jesus commanded his disciples to go forth and preach the gospel to all nations. This they did in word and in deed. More recently, the Second Vatican Council reaffirmed every Catholic's role in this great commission. In answer to this call, St. Paul Street Evangelization has developed a unique, non-confrontational approach to this mandate, loosely modeled after the modern pro-life movement. We aren't like many other evangelists that are pushy and in your face. We don't stand and yell on street corners or force anyone to listen to us if they don't want to. Instead, St. Paul Street Evangelization is committed to presenting a positive, passionately Catholic, and non-confrontational presence to a world hungry for the truth. For more information on how you can help, go to www.streetevangelization.com. 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
9: 1 year after I graduated Catholic high school, I eloped to Las Vegas, Nevada. My husband was not Catholic, and at the time, I didn't really think that it really mattered which church we went to, because we all loved God and we all loved Jesus, and that was the start of my journey out of the Catholic Church, where I remained out of the Catholic Church for over 30 years. When I started to read the Bible, I could see that our Catholic faith is steeped in Scripture. I could see some of the sacraments in Scripture. I could see some of the liturgy in Scripture. I learned that the Catholic Church was started by Jesus Christ, who gave the authority to Peter, and it has continued in succession down to the present day. And that was the start of my journey home to the Catholic Church.
10: If you've been away from the Catholic Church for whatever reason, we invite you to take another look. Visit CatholicsComeHome.org today.
0: Back talking about comeback stories. So if you've had a setback in life, and can you tell us the comeback story? And Jerry Usher is on the road back to the seminary outside of Boston, Massachusetts, and he's driving and he's talking to us. Why? Because he loves the Take Two family, and we love always to be as a family together each and every weekday. So Jerry, please rewind just a little bit. I want to make a comment about what you said about how your personality changed.
7: Yeah, well, I was saying that, you know, about the time I stepped out of priesthood formation, I intended it to be very brief, and then it was all good that I was doing, you know, working at Catholic Answers and Catholic Radio all the 28 years in between. But I think that the way I put it this way to my spiritual director at the silent retreat is I said I believed at the time, or actually over the years, that I had aborted my vocation. That's how I put it. And I think that, you know, put a kind of a little bit of a damper on my spirit, you know, my childlike playfulness, the joy that I always had in my life. I wasn't without any of these things, but they were more subdued than they were, say, when I was in my 20s and going through high school and stuff. So the Holy Spirit really gave me back that that joyful, childlike playfulness at the retreat. So what was kind of funny is I said to them, my spiritual director, this happened about halfway through the silent retreat. And I said, well, I don't get a chance to try this out because we can't talk for another 2 weeks.
0: Well, I have to tell you, Jerry, I experienced little doses of that along the years that we've been in ministry together. And I'll tell you, you are hilarious. And boy, do you have that childlike kind of just embracing the world around you. And I think that's wonderful. And if you bring that into the priesthood, God willing, when you're ordained, I think that's going to be phenomenal because people will relate to that, Jerry.
7: Well, I think so. Yeah, I hope so. The parish where I was before and after the silent retreat is St. John Vianney Catholic Church in Orlando. And the two priests in that parish, they are laughing all the time. You go into the parish office, walk down the hall, and there is just laughter and fun and excitement and joy all the time. And that's what I know ministry can be and should be. And that's what I'm really looking forward to.
0: Yeah, I love that. I love that. That is so cool. Very good. So then we'll make sure we put you on the calendar and you can definitely make the next Give Me Your Best Clean Joke show, okay?
7: Sure.
0: Yeah. So I don't have to do that one alone. That one can be painful to do alone. I will tell you, it's hard to do because you're laughing and talking and trying to keep everything straight. And you just want to just be giggling the whole time. So, Jerry, can you stay with us? Yeah. Can you stay with us a little bit? We got some more callers. I'd love for you to hear their stories.
7: Yeah, sure.
0: Okay, so Jerry's gonna hang with us for a little bit. We're going to get to Julia in just a minute, but let me just share two great EWTN radio affiliates are celebrating an anniversary this week. KSMR has served Great Falls, Montana for 20 years, and Holy Family Radio, with four stations serving Ohio, marks 16 years with us. Congratulations to Tony Roush at St. Michael Radio and Deacon Jeff Compton and his team at Holy Family Radio from your friends here at EWTN. This is so cool, you guys. Lots of years of 24/7 of bringing Catholic radio to listeners. This is amazing. Okay, let's get to Julia. Julia's in St. Louis, Missouri, and Julia's listening on the EWTN app. Hi, Julia. You have me that's in my home studio and Jerry on the road heading back to the seminary. Welcome.
11: Well, thank you very much, Debbie. Good morning to you from St. Louis, Mo. It's a beautiful morning that God has made. Let us all rejoice and be glad. Amen. My story, my comeback story is I am a child of the 60s. My parents were teenagers when they met and got married. My dad was in the Vietnam War. And so the thing is, they had, you know, when he came back, he was a different person, and he had a lot of, you know, emotional scars and wounds. And anyway, it took its toll on their marriage. I'm the eldest. I'm in my 60s, and I have four younger brothers. And anyway, so as time goes, as during the 60s, I mean, it was very tumultuous, as everyone knows, and all the paradigm shift, and, you know, you make your bed, you lay in it kind of attitude. But anyway, things get misconstrued. My point is, the comeback story is, when he came back and they had a lot of difficulties and they tried to, you know, have more babies to make, more of a family situation and things. And mom did a lot, and she was a stay-at-home mom, but she worked at the glove factory for a while, and anyway, so he had some problems, and my dad did, and so I'm a victim of incest, and anyone who may be triggered by that word, I know a lot of people have been raped and have had very terrible things happen to them and are not able to speak like freely as I am today. The comeback story is recognizing that all that has happened in my life is for the glory and praise of God, when understood from the position and perspective that I am part of the mystical body of Christ in a very special way. and recognizing that no matter what has happened to me in my life, and I've had other different things happen to me too, I don't have to run away from those things. I don't have to. God is everywhere. He's transcendent. He sees. He knows. He's omnipotent. He's omnipotent. He's omniscient. He's omnipotent. He's so. And anyway, so being part of the mystical body in a very special way has enabled me to become more myself.
0: Mm.
11: I realize, I reflect, and I look back, and I see all the different things. But that seeing those, the enemy wants me to see it as a block to God, as a something that I have to fix for God. But it's not that way at all. Mm-hmm. It's a way to say, I accept the things I cannot change. I don't have to brood over it. I don't have to make excuses for it. He's not culpable for what he did. There were extenuating circumstances, and they were very young. But my mother and her aunt and her uncle have had, you know, I'm very blessed with all the pain and suffering and trauma. I have been blessed so profoundly and abundantly that I don't know how much gratitude I can give myself back. And in a way, maybe this can reach out to somebody that's listening. But I think, you know, the culture has various stereotypes, biases, labels, etc. And I really am not a label kind of person. I kind of, you know, it kind of rubs me the wrong way. But I am so grateful for my mother. She's now deceased. I missed her very, very much. And so I pray, and I'm just very grateful. I'm very grateful to you, Debbie, and Jerry, and thank you for letting me participate in this comeback story. God bless you all.
0: Oh, Julia, thank you so very much. Please don't go anywhere yet. I'd love to hear Jerry's comments, and I have a few myself. Jerry?
6: Well, just a couple things. One, you know, the Bible says God works all things for good for those who are called according to his purpose. And that doesn't say some things. It doesn't say the good things. It says God works all things for good. I can think back in my own life when terrible things were done to me, or I committed, you know, grave sins or took wrong turns in my life, and God was there, and he used it to turn me in the direction he wanted me to go. So I would share that. And then you also mentioned, you talked about the healing in the body of Christ, and, you know, the human body, if we get an infection or a wound or something, the rest of the body heads toward that part to offer its healing support. And it's the same spiritually in the body of Christ as well. We know that God's grace is always working in and through the church, especially in the sacraments. And so we have that assurance that our human bodies are going to try to heal us, and our spiritual body, the church, is going to be there to come to our aid as well.
0: Mm-hmm. Wow, that was powerful. Julia, the only thing I wanted to share, and I'd love for you to comment on what we just responded to you with. The one thing that, as you were speaking in your story, Julia, I was thinking about all the years that I've worked with exorcists and people in demonology, and they would say things like, you know, that's where the demons want to hold us. They want to hold us in things that we feel in our past, or things we've done in our past, and the past is something they can place again in our minds, right? And they want us there. They want us in fear. They want us in unforgiveness. They want us in hatred. They want us to give up. They want us to feel the block from God, because they want to come between us. As you were telling your story, I was thinking, wow, this is so important. And I'm not saying that everybody should just say, oh, you know, big deal, I had a past, you know, no big deal. It is a big deal, because it has shaped you. Yeah. But we shouldn't be held to that. What do you say about that, Julia?
11: I think you're absolutely right, because any traumatic, my personal experience has been in traumatic experiences and living through them, that the saddest part of it is that I lose my identity in keep looking back. I, when, like you, very well articulated the fact that the demons do want to keep us down and make labels and false sad emotions or this inexhaustible or unattenuated desire for attention. And yet God says, I'm here, just like Horton the Who, you know? And so to realize that God creates, he created me in his image. I'm a baptized child in the Catholic Church. He never left me. And the demon says, oh, this happened to you. You must be this or this or this or this or this. And all it is a tearing away of my real self.
0: Mm-hmm.
11: And I am always my real self.
0: That's right.
11: And when I stay in my real self and acknowledge, okay, I did have a terrible experience, but it's over. I forgave Dad. He knows that. And with that, a greater love, a greater success in manifesting the kingdom of God, which is pure joy and bliss. And I wish that for everyone, especially those who've gone through similar situations as I have. I'm very blessed. I love my mother, my aunts, my uncles. I was very blessed. So God provides in mysterious ways.
0: Mm-hmm.
11: So that's all I have. And thank you very much for letting me participate.
0: Oh, you're so welcome. Please call us anytime. I know Jerry might have some follow-up statements. Jerry, anything on your mind or heart?
6: No, I think it's a beautiful call, and you come to a place. Is it Julia? I think you said, Julia, you come to a place where a lot of people have not gotten to yet, and I know you're praying hard. You've been insinuated that already, that you're praying that other people will find the freedom that you found, because it's a beautiful thing. So.
0: Yeah. I totally agree. Julia, I put you in the prayer book for continued blessings. Call us again, okay?
6: Yeah.
11: Thank you.
0: Thank you. What a wonderful.
6: God bless.
0: Yeah, I love the Take Two family, Jerry. They are so amazing. We're going to get to some more calls. Rick is up next, but hold on, Rick. Don't go anywhere. I want to give the number one more time. If you feel prompted by the Spirit, if you can tell us your comeback story, tell us the setback, tell us the comeback, give us your lived experience, your words of wisdom, just like Colleen did and Jerry did and I did and Julia did and Rick's going to do in a moment. Please dial in, but do it now. Don't wait any longer. 833-288-3986. That's the number to call. We want to hear from you. And Rick, real quickly, before we get to you, let me just share about the rosary, because prayer, the power of prayer. Jerry and I so believe in the Most Holy Rosary. We believe in the power of prayer. We've seen miracles. We love praise reports. If you've got one, call it in, make sure. But the rosary, EWTN Radio, brings you the Holy Rosary twice each day for over 30 years. 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Okay, Jerry, let's turn our attention to Rick. Rick's in Oklahoma, listening on the EWTN app. Hi, Rick. Welcome to the program.
12: Hi, how are you today?
0: We're doing great. Thank you so much, sir. You go right ahead.
12: Well, I'm having a little bit hard time hearing you guys on the volume here.
0: Okay. Well, why don't you
12: go
0: ahead? Yeah, there you go.
12: Can you hear me?
0: Yes, we can hear you just fine.
12: Okay. So I'm down here in Oklahoma. I'm a veterinarian, equine veterinarian for 34 years. Born and grew up in Southwest Missouri in the Bible Belt, and went to Cradle Catholic, little bitty Catholic church, only a couple kids my age growing up, and catechesis was lacking at best, might be the term there. And I kind of lived a life of mess, and had a lot of problems with depression and family problems with depression. And fast forward, some failed marriages, checking all the boxes. In 2017, I decided I was going to take a sabbatical from veterinary medicine and try to save a failing marriage, and had a brother that had terminal cancer. And I never left the church, but I didn't really understand it. And Lent in 2017, I gave up sports radio, being in the truck all the time. I was radio junkie. I gave up sports radio. And I was flipping around on the radio stations, and something popped up that was kind of interesting sounding to me. And it was Guadalupe Radio Network out of Texas that I got in South Oklahoma. And that was a life-changing comeback for me. I started to learn things about my faith and religion that I had never learned before. Had I known what I didn't know, I think my life would have been a lot more simple and less stressful and made fewer mistakes along the way. And when they said, I had not been receiving the Eucharist for over 30 years because I was not in the grace of the church. Catholic radio, including Take Two and Dr. David Andrews and Catholic Answers, led me back to wanting to get back and woke me up to realize that we truly did receive the body, blood, soul, and divinity right there at the altar, and I needed to work as best I could to get back to that spot. Because I think I was one of those percentages that I'd heard on the radio that didn't really believe it, or maybe we didn't really know it, or maybe we sensed that something was special about receiving the Eucharist as a kid, that it hadn't really been pounded into us, that we really appreciated it, and why we would want to not stay in the graces to be able to receive our Lord, body, blood, soul, and divinity. And I'm not as well spoken as a lot of people are on here, so I'm rambling, I guess.
0: No, you sing it beautifully.
12: Fast forward from 2017, my marriage continued to fail. I had to move out of the marital house, and my comeback story was I ended up coming back to a town in Oklahoma where when I first moved to Oklahoma 31 years ago, and I was in the grace of the church, I started attending that parish again. They asked me to start reading. They asked me to get re-involved in the Knights of Columbus. They asked me to be an usher. And about 6 months into the deal, Father Peter came up to me after when I was preparing to read for the day, and he says, I would like for you to teach RE class this year. And I looked square at him and I said, do you know how many of my relatives just rolled over in their grave when he just asked me that? And kind of giggled. And he says, no, I'm serious. And I said, well, I've worked a lot. I just barely can make it to Mass. I'm 24/7, 365 veterinarian. He says, well, just pray about it, think about it. I prayed about it, thought about it. I said, if I can have older kids, I'd consider doing it. He says, oh, I've got the perfect group for you, I believe. And I said, oh, yeah. He said, yes, I've got 20 junior high to high school age kids who were all behind on their Catholic education, and he wanted to do a pre-confirmation class with that group of kids. Mm-hmm. So I talked to my other priest in Ardmore about that, and I said, do you think I should do it? And he said, I think there'd not be a more perfect person in the world to take a group of Bad News Bears kids through a pre-confirmation class. So I agreed to do it. And first class, I was pretty taken aback, and had an assistant teacher, wonderful young lady, and I said, we're just going to ask the Holy Spirit to guide our lips from then on. Mm-hmm. And miraculous things happened in that class from there forward. I ended up with 22 kids who were slumped in their chairs, couldn't care less about being in class. Their parents just made them come to class. End up having kids that looked forward to being in religious education every morning. They were sad when religious education class was over, mm-hmm. and then begged me to go be a teacher in their confirmation class the next year, which I was allowed to do. We ended up taking almost the whole class to Steubenville last year in Springfield, and such a miraculous experience. So my comeback is a comeback to the Eucharist and a comeback to the church. And I ended up doing a extensive examination of conscience when I started working on my annulment, or disillusion, you know, that thing, the annulment process,
0: right?
12: Degree of nullity.

0: Right.
1: So anyway, the
0: Wow.
1: Holy
0: Wow.
1: Spirit's worked, and I'm getting the
0: Yeah.
1: chance. I'm getting the chance to share it with other people and my kids. You could ask them, pound, pound, pound into them all the social teachings, all the everything else. If we don't know that Jesus is truly present, body, blood, soul, and divinity in that Eucharist, a lot of the other things don't matter. And every one of them will tell you they learned that in the last couple of years. And I will continue to press that into them.
0: Well, Rick, we have so much we want to share with you. We wish we had more time, but we're getting ready to close the episode in a couple minutes. I wanted Jerry to have final comments to you, but real quickly, two things. Rick, I put you in the prayer book for continued blessings and graces as you continue to share the faith. You are the reason. Your story is the reason we show up every day on Catholic radio. It's certainly not to get rich and famous. It's because God is using the radio airwaves, and we know it. We've seen it. Your story is exactly that. May when you're done talking with Jerry and you say goodbye to us, would you stay on the line if you feel comfortable and give your information to Matt if we can email you? Because your testimony, I think, would be very appreciated on Guadalupe Radio Network. They love getting testimonies from people, and you just shared it so wonderfully. I don't know if they'll be able to pick it up just from take two. So I'd love for you to give your testimony again if you're willing to speak to Matt after you're done talking to Jerry. Jerry, you got a minute.
2: Well, Rick, yeah, I just, I say this all the time on the show. Debbie says it as well. And that is, you, the Take Two family, what you share on this show is going to make a difference in people's lives. And I can assure you, my friend, my brother in Christ, what this story, this journey, this amazing journey that God has you on, and you haven't seen nearly the best of it yet. This amazing journey, I'm sure, is inspired and given hope to a lot of people who was maybe in a situation like you were, you know, 10, 20, 30 years ago, thinking, you know, how am I ever going to get out of this rut that I'm in? Could God ever possibly love me? Could he use me in any kind of a powerful way? The answer to all of those is yes, and you just will prove that.
0: Mm-hmm. Amen. Beautiful. Okay, well, we have Matt picking up the phone right now because we're getting ready to close the show. Those are great words, Jerry. Oh, my goodness. What a beautiful broadcast today. Thanks, Jerry. Hope you can drop in tomorrow as we talk about forgiveness and safe driving. Remember, Jerry, you've got your guardian angel right beside you. Okay, this has been a beautiful broadcast, you guys. Thank you so much to our show team today, Matt, Ace, and Pedro, doing such a great job. I'm waving to everybody on social media. Yes, that's right. Tomorrow is Are We Ready to Forgive? That's what we're going to talk about tomorrow. Yes, and maybe Jerry will be able to be on the road and he can pop back in again. So we love that. And we love you guys, the Take Two family and the affiliates that carry Take Two Live. Thank you. You are giving an awesome opportunity to your listeners. Please know that. Jerry and I get the emails all the time. So that'll do it, you guys. For Jerry Usher, I'm Debbie Giorgiani. Until tomorrow, have a beautiful and blessed day. We'll see you real soon.
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You're only 9 years old, burned on 100% of your body, and only given 1% chance to live. That was John O'Leary, but this isn't a survival story to send you home inspired for a day. How does your faith show up when things fall apart? How do you move from feeling like a victim of your circumstances to someone who responds?

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2: The angel of the Lord declared unto Mary,
3: and she conceived of the Holy Spirit. Hail Mary, full of grace, the Lord is with thee. Blessed art thou among women, and blessed is the fruit of thy womb, Jesus. Holy Mary, Mother of God, pray for us sinners, now and at the hour of our death. Amen.
2: Behold the handmaid of the Lord.
3: Be it done to me according to thy word. Hail Mary, full of grace, the Lord is with thee. Blessed art thou among women, and blessed is the fruit of thy womb, Jesus. Holy Mary, Mother of God, pray for us sinners, now and at the hour of our death. Amen.
2: And the Word was made flesh,
3: and dwelt among us. Hail Mary, full of grace, the Lord is with thee. Blessed art thou among women, and blessed is the fruit of thy womb, Jesus. Holy Mary, Mother of God, pray for us sinners, now and at the hour of our death. Amen.
2: Pray for us, O most holy Mother of God,
3: that we may be made worthy of the promises of Christ.
2: Let us pray.
3: Pour forth, we beseech thee, O Lord, thy grace into our hearts, that we, to whom the incarnation of Christ thy Son was made known by the message of an angel, may by his passion and cross be brought to the glory of his resurrection, through the same Christ our Lord. Amen.
4: In the name of the Father, and of the Son, and of the Holy Spirit. Amen.
5: Now your Monday afternoon Swordpoint weather forecast. Partly sunny and hot as we go through the afternoon, with the high in the upper 90s, it will feel like 105 to 108 degrees. Southwest winds will be gusty up to 30 miles an hour. Mostly clear to partly cloudy tonight and warm with a low in the lower 80s. Partly to mostly sunny and hot on Tuesday with highs in the upper 90s. It'll feel like 105 to 109 degrees. Partly cloudy and lower 80s tomorrow night. Staying sunny and hot Wednesday with highs in the upper 90s. Could have an isolated storm Wednesday night with lows in the mid-70s. That's your Swordpoint weather forecast. From the Sword, KSWCLP and KSWCLP.com. I'm Nowcast meteorologist Matthew Harding.
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9: 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Iran says it will not reopen the Strait of Hormuz without a compromise from the United States. The White House says it is, quote, semi-negotiating and for now is willing to let economic pressure mount on Tehran. New Attorney General Todd Blanche says he will protect pro-life state laws. Blanche was confirmed in a late-night vote over the weekend. The Senate left without approving the Save America Voting Act supported by President Trump. Pope Leo XIV reminds the faithful that even in our darkest moments, Jesus never abandons us. During his Sunday address at the Vatican, the Holy Father says our Lord's presence changes everything, and we should never be afraid nor take our eyes off Jesus. I'm Veronica Dudo with EWTN News Nightly. Follow us on Facebook, X, YouTube, and Instagram, and join us tonight.
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11: My dad was a auxiliary policeman. He always wanted to be a policeman, but it didn't happen. So he was an auxiliary policeman, which helped a regular police force. He was asked one time, what would he do if he had to arrest your mother? And my dad said, call for plenty of backup. Thanks for joining me here on The Doctor Is In. Appreciate the company. This is E-Person Monday. This is our variant of the program. Get as many E-Persons as generally we get calls. So I had to find some way to service them, address them. And we devote E-Person Monday to this. My producer man, Andrew Krucek, tells me we've been doing E-Person Monday for probably about 12 years now, which is approximately half the time that this show has been on the air. I originally had guessed it to be about 6 or 7 years until Andrew corrected me. He said it's 12, which brings up an observation my cousin once made. He said, whenever someone asks you, how long ago was that? And you give the answer, usually in years, double it. And I have learned that lesson over and over again. So we will get to your E-persons shortly. My son Peter handles all my social media. And I had to be dragged kicking and screaming to social media years ago. Because I had this view of social media that was distasteful. You know, I don't want to sit here thinking, okay, now you have to give me thumbs up because here I am on a boat sailing and having a wonderful time and just enjoy what I'm doing. Yeah, okay. I mean, there's a lot of people who share those experiences with others and others want to see those experiences. That's fine. But for me, the cliche kept intruding. You know, I'm not going to sit here and say, look at me, look at me, look at me. And I was convinced, and I was told, you can use social media to reach people with a message rather than saying, here's the bologna sandwich that I had this morning, or here's my food at the restaurant last night. Reminds me of that cartoon where the server is standing over people at the restaurant and asking them, are you not enjoying your food? I noticed you've taken no pictures of it. So that said, I realized if I could do something to help people parenting-wise, faith-wise, whatever-wise, I do it. Many, many years ago, and again, I would have to double this because I'm sure it was, oh boy, long, long ago, I came across a survey. The survey said, and this was then, I don't know if these numbers are still accurate now, but I think in proportion they're still accurate. The survey said, if neither parent takes their children to church, there's a less than 20% chance that they will be in church as adults. If both parents take their children to church, there's about a 70% chance they'll be in church as adults. I know some of you might be thinking right now, where did we fail then? Where did we fail? We have 5 kids and only one of them is still in the church. As I said, again, doesn't necessarily mean they're going to run back to church as adults, but ultimately they may get there. If mom alone takes the children to church, about 50% chance as adults. If dad alone takes the children to church, the chance the kids will be in church as adults is approximately equal to both parents. I was asked that question after a talk I gave some time back. And my son usually strips, that's what it's called. He strips that particular piece, usually no more than 30 to 40 seconds. That's the attention span out there. And he put it up. You never can predict totally what something is going to do when you put it up on social media as an instruction, if you will. Not a recipe, not some piece of research on dieting, not some cat doing this little trick with the dog. Those are the ones that get the biggest. The biggest are the baby laughs. When you get the baby laugh, this kid just busting a gut at age 8 months over something dad does, like, get a million views. But this particular piece, 900,000 right now views. Now, the only thing I can think of is that it touched the nerve, and the shares were very high, which means they sent it on to someone, which means apparently they wanted somebody to see the importance of dads in passing on the faith. Now, the only other post that I had that hit 900,000 was a joke. It was a hard to tell joke. Took a little bit of articulation to tell, but it was a spiritually tinged joke. It was effectively speaking of Jesus as God. But it was a joke. It was a golf joke. That thing hit 15 million. So I figure, okay, if I want to be listened to, just tell jokes. Well, I came across this. This was, here, let me see if I still got it up here. It didn't go away. Yeah, here it is. From article, it says, "The Surprising Ways That Fatherhood Changes Men." Decades of research have examined what fathers do for their children. Almost none of it asks the question, what does having children do to fathers? Many fathers describe a feeling that something fundamental has shifted in them. All right, let's see what they say here is these fundamental things. Fatherhood is often considered to begin in the delivery room. Research suggests it may begin much earlier. A 2025 study followed first-time fathers and found measurable hormonal changes in the men before the baby arrived. This challenged the view of fathers as observers waiting on the sidelines until the kid gets here. The study found that fathers had higher oxytocin levels than non-fathers. Oxytocin is often referred to as the bonding hormone, playing a role in attachment or trust or social connection. Researchers believe it may help support the close parent-child relationship that develops during infancy. I can see my daughter. She's got a little four-month-old. Oh, my gosh, this kid, his sunrise and sets in this girl's little butt. And I'm just watching my daughter become this incredibly attached and devoted mom. Wish she'd have been that attached to us. Okay, now she was a teenager. One of the more intriguing findings of this study involves testosterone. Interesting. It found that fathers often experience lower testosterone levels after becoming parents. This is a shift that may help them redirect attention away from competition and toward family life. Mm-hmm. brain regions, again, the studies, I'm quoting the study here. Brain regions related to empathy and affection see an increase in activity, and there's even a shift in how the cortisol is a long-term stress hormone, works in the body. This helps the father be more aware of the baby's needs and to respond faster to them. Yeah, cortisol and stress hormones make you move here. Justin Antunes, California father of two sons, said this: biggest thing for me has been learning patience. Kids want your attention all the time. You realize they're not trying to be difficult. They just want to share their world with you. Fatherhood has forced me to slow down and see things through their eyes. Many fathers describe the feeling that life becomes less centered on personal ambition and more focused on serving someone larger, so to speak, than themselves. Doriel Jakov, J-A-C-O-V, I think I'm pronouncing it right, Jakov, a psychotherapist who works with fathers, said, men are often socialized to prioritize achievement, productivity, independence, and professional success. Fatherhood affects that identity. Mm-hmm. There you go. Someone is depending on you, watching you, learning from you, whether you intend it or not. So apparently, some of the stuff we dads go through, God wired into us to make us move in the right direction. I know for me, I got married a little later in life, and I had pretty much directed my own activities. Played ball when I wanted to play ball, and read when I wanted to read, and ate when I wanted to eat, and slept when I wanted to sleep, went where I wanted to go. And then, all of a sudden, the kids started happening. And I knew at some point, okay, what's going to give here? And over the course of adding children to our family, I realized it's not about me. Not about me. My second book was a book titled Back to the Family. We interviewed the parents, and one father said this. He said, you realize you're living for them now. You're not living for yourself. There's a lot of truth in that. Of course, obviously, you're still living for yourself, but this new person becomes priority. And it shifts who you are. It truly does. Shifts away from self-seeking to other-seeking. And maybe that's why, with the young people having less and less children, more of them saying, I don't want any children, they simply don't realize the impact the kids have on your life. For the good. Sat across from a lot of young people saying, I don't want to have kids. I watch my friends with their kids. It doesn't do anything for me. I'll say, yeah, because it's not yours. And then later, if they do have a child, they'll say, I can't believe this. I never thought I'd have these kinds of feelings. I never thought I'd have this kind of protectiveness. I never thought it'd be like this. It's like this kid is everything. I go, yeah, you didn't predict at all how you'd react, did you? Keep that in mind. Going for kid number 2, 3, or 4. This is Dr. A. Be back.
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I don't think they've ever done studies, but I have to wonder if banjo music is good for the mood. Banjo is just not a sad instrument. It's right up there with a harmonica. But I think the banjo's got it. Who was it? It was a tremendous, tremendous banjo player with on Hee Haw, Buck Owens. No, that Buck was his partner. Roy Clark. Tremendous banjo player. Won a couple of national awards. You realize how talented some of these musicians are. All right, where we got? I gotta take this. I'm gonna give you a little backdrop on this particular e-person. This is probably about two or so months ago, anyway. Call from a guy, dad, 13-year-old daughter, appeared wildly out of control. She would have these ugly, ugly meltdowns when she didn't get what she wanted. Screaming, yelling, even busting stuff up. Now, dad called in and said, in so many words, should we consider getting an exorcist or looking into exorcism? And he also asked, he said, I think at the very least she's seriously mentally disturbed. Seriously mentally disturbed. So I talked with him, and I said, of course, I can't rule on that. But I can tell you, having dealt with parents of 13-year-olds for a long time, that the vast majority of the time, these kinds of outbursts are not firmly enough responded to by the parents over time, and they've gained momentum, and they've just gotten uglier and uglier and uglier. That's the trajectory. That's the way they go. I heard skepticism in him, very, very much skepticism. He reported that he played a recording of one of his daughter's outbursts for the family doctor. And the doctor said, oh, my, oh, boy, that she sounds seriously disturbed. He was convinced that she was, absolutely convinced. When I suggested to him some things to try, I could tell he was thinking, this guy missed it. This guy absolutely missed it. About 3 weeks later, he sent me an email, basically apologizing. He said, I thought you didn't know what you were talking about. I thought my daughter's just seriously, seriously disturbed, perhaps even demonically oppressed, because these things are not normal. They're not natural. They are extreme. They're vicious. They're vile. You can't reach her when she goes into one of these things. Which, by the way, when kids throw major league fits, you really can't reach them because their emotions are just running wild. He said, out of desperation, I did what you said. Because I can't believe it. She was having one or two of these eruptions per day. It's been 2 weeks. She hasn't had any. I don't remember if I asked him if she goes to school, what the school people say. But I think vaguely I remember an echo of the school doesn't see any of this, which is a dead giveaway that this is somewhere in the dynamic between the parent and the kid. So I told him, I said, please, let me know. So he emailed me. Where am I here? So I said, Dad, I further commented on your e-person on an upcoming e-person Monday. So in other words, he sent me an e-person commenting on he thought that this child was seriously disturbed. He realizes he was wrong. He realizes that all the people who were telling him she was seriously disturbed were wrong. And I said to him, I said, you know, you don't know her personality because it's so cluttered over with all this bad response to her. And he kind of admitted they just couldn't deal with it. They couldn't control her. But again, when he said they couldn't control her, what he was saying was, well, we really didn't. We were buffaloed. We really didn't have a strong, firm response that she knew we were going to do. So this came almost a month later, because I asked him, how's she doing? He says, Susan, that's not her name, is still doing well
It is unbelievable. Then he said this. We were so sure there was a serious mental illness. ChatGPT has nothing on you. Implication? He went to ChatGPT and he described the conduct. And ChatGPT said, oh, yes, absolutely. That kind of conduct indicates this is psychologically awry in this little child's brain. ChatGPT apparently didn't get into any of the potential dynamics here. I will tell you, it's getting close to half of the people who come into my office with a nastily out-of-control kid who are convinced something is wrong with this child. Something is very wrong. I wrote a book called Taught by 10. Subtitle, A Psychologist's Father Learns from His 10 Children. Some of my children, all of my children are adopted, but some of them had very, very bad histories, very bad. Drug and alcohol exposed in the womb, early neglect, foster care, not pretty. Did we have remotely anything even close to what this dad was describing? No, not at all. We had kids who tried to get away with stuff, kids who were potentially sneaky or deceptive. Oh, yeah, come on. They're kids. But that kind of raw, in-your-face, nasty defiance that manifested itself in explosive outbursts, we never had any. How can that be? How can that be? These are kids who didn't get a good start. Everything pointed to them being difficult and unruly and defiant. I think a large part of it was that my wife in particular made it real clear, real early. This won't happen. This is not acceptable. We love you desperately, but there is no way you're going to do anything like that without consequences that are significant.

0: 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It's Dr. Ray Garrity, host of The Doctor's Info.
1: The Sword.
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0: think about this. 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
3: 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If you lie or cheat, that's not how God is. If you have a hot temper, if you're proud, arrogant, if you find it hard to forgive and forget, that's not like God. What does that mean? It means you're not acting like God. You know, it's foolish to think that you're going to die and pop, boom, right into heaven when you hate half the people there. You know, you still hate your mother-in-law. You still hate, may she rest in peace, but you hope she doesn't. All these people you don't even like.
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0: to have you with me here on The Doctor Is In Monday through Friday. My producer man there in Ann Arbor is Andrew Krucek. Okay, this is just straight to it. I have issues. That's a psychological word, you know. I don't use issues on this program. The only issue I am familiar with is modern tank repair and softball today and weightlifters monthly. Issues. See, that's the big psychological word. That's the thing about psychological words. They begin somewhere. They begin in therapy or they begin in the halls of academia, and then they come right out. Sometimes they trickle. Sometimes they just pour into the everyday lexicon of people. Things like narcissist or toxic, emotionally abusive. So, boundaries, you know. So issues is one of those. Issues is the granddaddy. It's been around a long time. I have issues with my 38-year-old divorced daughter who lives with me. A lack of respect. Doesn't want to follow how I want things in my home. Housework is beneath her. She can also be very inconsiderate. She's been like this. Now, this is a telltale answer to what our writer is asking. She's been like this her whole life. So this is not a transitory response to being divorced, upheaval in her own life. In fact, it may have some connection to being divorced. I've suggested, let me rephrase that. I've suggested, actually I didn't rephrase it, I repeated it one more time. I've suggested she be on her own. I think she's afraid to. If Mom were in my office, I'd say, why do you think she's afraid to? What is it that she's saying or doing or what you know about her that you think she's afraid to as opposed to not want to? If she was on her own, she would have to do something besides be on her phone all day. She does work. Well, okay, then how is she on her phone all day? But she does work and spends time with her kids who are in the custody of her ex-in-laws. So apparently, they're not in the custody of Dad, which raises a lot of questions, but they're being raised by the grandparents, the paternal grandparents. She has visitation, but how did she lose custody? See, that's the question here. So the picture that seems to be forming, sadly, is that this is an adult woman, age 38, who's kind of really never pulled her life together. She's divorced, lost custody of her children. Our writer says she works. Does she pay rent? It's one thing to say, okay, she doesn't do anything around here, so what would happen if you charged her rent? And what would happen if you made that rent a sliding fee scale, which is if you're going to do nothing, the rent is X $100 a month. If you're going to do A, B, C, D, and E, it's X minus $100 a month. What would happen if you did that? See, I'm reading between the lines here. And my sense is that her mother, the mother of the 38-year-old, is the one that's afraid. Not the daughter. Mother's afraid. Where will she go? What will she do? What will happen to her? If she works, does she make enough to be independent? Or would she have to work a little more to be independent? See, we don't know. It says she works. Does she work part-time? Is she working minimum wage? Has she pursued anything more? See, all these questions have to be answered. Here's what I think Grandma is saying. She's saying, how do I reason with her and convince her to not be this way? That's what she's saying. As opposed to, what can I do about this? Big difference. Really, really big difference. The reason we lean towards reasoning, persuasion, is because if that other person changes, we don't have to deal with the guilt or the fear or the sense of failure that we had to take action. That's what it is. I would much, much rather have you see it my way through my words than you forcing me to do something about this, because I can't predict what the outcome is going to be if I force this. It's really what it is. And that's what a lot of these questions are like for me. Tell me how to reach the unreachable. Tell me how to move the unmovable. What is the secret? You're the professional. You should know how to get to them. No, it's because I am the professional. I know when to give up, and that's usually sooner than you do. Part of it is because I'm not co-opted by my emotions, of course. I'm not in the situation. So, in summary here, ultimately, Grandma's going to have to make a decision. It's highly unlikely, given what she's described, that the girl will move out on her own. And so, will she put conditions on it? I can't say. But I will go by base rate predictions. In other words, similar situations. Most of the time, the adult who is in the midst of this and is allowing this young adult, or in this case, not so young adult, drift, be difficult. It gets ugly. And then finally they've had enough. But one thing I want to say is the longer you go in an ugly situation, the more ill will builds. And the more the ill will builds, the more likely the relationship is going to be broken. It's going to be fractured. Right now it's just full of friction. There comes a point where friction goes to fracture. And that's what could happen here. I would have to know what it is keeping Grandma from saying, here's my terms.
1: This is Franciscan Media's Saint of the Day for August 10th. Today we celebrate Saint Lawrence. We may not know much about the life of today's saint, but his martyrdom in the year 258 made a deep and lasting impression on the early church. Celebration of his feast day spread rapidly. Lawrence was a Roman deacon who, as legend goes, was responsible for the material goods of the church, including the distribution of alms to the poor. When Lawrence sensed his death was near, persecutions were a regular occurrence under the emperor, he gave away the money he had on hand. He even sold the sacred vessels to increase the sum. When the prefect of Rome learned this, he imagined that the Christians must have considerable treasure. He sent for Lawrence and demanded that he render to Caesar what is his, so that the emperor could strengthen his military might. Lawrence requested time to accommodate the Roman official. He gathered together a great number of blind, lame, maimed, leprous, orphaned, and widowed persons. When the prefect arrived, Lawrence announced, "These are the treasures of the church." The enraged prefect immediately had a great gridiron prepared with coals beneath it. Lawrence suffered a slow, painful death around the year 258. There's more about the saints along with inspiration and Catholic resources at our website, saintoftheday.org. From Franciscan Media, this has been Saint of the Day.
2: Remember, O most gracious Virgin Mary, that never was it known that anyone who fled to thy protection, implored thy help, or sought thy intercession was left unaided. Inspired by this confidence, we fly unto thee, O Virgin of Virgins, our Mother. To thee do we come, before thee we stand, sinful and sorrowful. O Mother of the Word Incarnate, despise not our petitions, but in thy mercy hear and answer us. Amen.
0: Am I off?
3: A little bit.
0: Am I close?
3: No.
0: Is this the Lisa I know from Akron, Ohio that I've talked to before in email?
3: No.
0: Do I know you?
3: No, I don't believe so.
0: Did you email me?
3: No.
0: Did I make you feel a lot better or what?
3: No, you made me feel worse.
0: Does that comfort you?
3: No.

0: Thank you for joining me here on The Doctor Is In. It's E-Person Monday variant. Usually Mondays we do this. There are some Mondays where we will take live calls, but most of the time we will try to get through the list of E-Persons that come in through the radio program here and also through Living Right with Dr. Ray, the TV show. A lot of these are just, they don't even begin with hi or hello or how you doing, doc. They just start right out. And this one is regarding adult children who cut off all contact. What is the best response? Well, the best response, if there is such a thing, depends upon the circumstances. There isn't a response that fits all severing of contacts. Depends an awful lot of the history. Depends a lot about whether this is new, whether it's been going on for 20 years. Depends a lot upon, are there legitimate reasons for this on the kid's perspective? Well, I'm sure they think they're legitimate, but I'm talking about using your own very best judgment to decide, in fact, are you guilty of what you're being accused of? She says, would it be trying to keep the door open, sending occasional texts with family news, unanswered, gifts for special occasions, unacknowledged. When our Lord sent out the disciples two by two to go to neighboring towns and villages, he said, tell them what you have to tell them. They don't want to hear it. Shake the dust from your sandals. Now, that was a rabbinic way of saying, we're not going to have anything to do with you. Okay, you cease to exist within my social circle, so to speak. Did rabbis have social circles? I don't know. We moderns do. So our Lord recognized when somebody says, look, I don't have anything to do with you. He didn't say, you continue and just continue and continue and continue because that's your Christian obligation. He didn't say that. He said to treat them right, given certain circumstances, if they were hurting or something like that. But he didn't say, just keep putting yourself there to be ignored, responded to negatively. Now, my guess would be that our writer here has sent many texts trying to keep a connection up, a bridge with the, it says here, adult children. So I don't know if this is more than one child or she's just saying in general the whole phenomenon of adult children severing contact. I don't know. But she sounds like these occasional texts have gone on for a while. And she sent gifts, which were flat out acknowledged, unacknowledged. Okay. I personally believe it's important to use the word respect of someone who says, leave me alone. Don't respond to texts. And when you say family news, it could be about a sibling. It could be about grandma. It could be about someone in the family that has nothing to do with what you're being accused of as a parent. But still they're saying, I don't want to hear any of it. That's taking it a step further, you know. And then you give gifts. And there's no acknowledgement. And furthermore, how old are the kids that you're giving gifts to? Are they 14? So they're either told you can't thank your grandma or their attitude is the same as their mother's or father's. Just leave me alone. So to distill all this, I think at some point, usually sooner than later, from where I'm coming from, that you say, okay, I will respect the fact that you want nothing to do with me. Now, you can do that one final text if you want, one final letter if you want, one final voicemail if you want. You don't have to. You don't have to do that. But if it gives you some peace, some sense of, okay, I closed the book, you can do that. You can say, I recognize very much that you really don't want to hear from me in any way. I'm sad about that, but I'll respect your wishes. If you ever want to reconcile or talk, just know I'm open to it. Then she says this. Is this phenomenon ultimately the major of all control plays? In other words, does my reaching out provide satisfaction on the other end that we are still groveling and reinforcing the relationship dynamic? In other words, what she's saying is, hey, they're controlling this. We're trying to reach out. We're trying to be nice. We're trying to reconnect, and they're just slapping it away. They get some satisfaction out of this? They could. I can't know. Their attitude could simply be, leave me alone. I told you all the reasons I don't want to be around you. Now, much of the time in these cases, this is not because there was bad parenting. It's just because of a mindset shift in these adults, these young adults, or even middle-aged adults, who have either abandoned religion or hated the way they were raised or decided the culture is the way to go. However it is, the main culprits are mom and dad, and they said, look, no matter what you do reaching out to me, forget it. Many parents tell me they've apologized. I'm sorry. Whatever it is, I'm sorry. I won't do it again. And the apology gets rebuffed. Either not acknowledged or argued against. I think there does come a point where you simply say, have it your way. Dr. Ray, that just hurts so much. I guess so. But at some point, you want to say to yourself, I didn't do anything to deserve this. Or whatever I did do to deserve it was because I was human, not because I was malicious. And I'm being mistreated. And I'll pray for this kid to hope they finally get to the point where they feel stable enough in their own lives to say, hey, it's not all mom and dad's fault that I am the way I am. Now, that said, I know there are those of you listening to me saying, Dr. Ray, wait, you don't understand. We didn't want to separate from our parents. We had to because of this, this, this, and this presently that they are doing. Okay, I mean, I can't throw an umbrella over this whole thing and say, okay, you young adults with kids, don't do this to your parents. No, there probably are those times. Well, obviously, I've seen those times. I have them in my office. There are those times when you say, for our own serious well-being, we have to distance. Okay, I got that part. My experience is, especially among traditionally religious parents, there's a different dynamic at play more often than not. So, bottom line, to use a cliche, acknowledge they don't want to hear from you. Accept it and respect it. Dr. Ray.
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Dr. Ray, did you ever feel like you were trapped in a woman's body? A male trapped in a woman's body? Yeah, yeah, there was a period of time in my life. I'll confess it now. I felt like I was a male trapped in a female body. And then I was born. Okay, my daughter was severely beaten by her husband, and they are now going through a divorce. They have three teenage children. My other daughter has not told her children about this divorce yet. What's the best way to explain the situation? Again, I'm nervous about what is the best way. What is one way, maybe, to explain the situation to a 12-year-old girl and 8-year-old boy without frightening them or creating anxiety that the same thing could happen to their parents? My daughter's worried about this. We will soon be attending a family gathering, and this is sure to come up in the conversation. Okay, well, the first thing is they're going to find out that their aunt and uncle got divorced. Okay.

0: and the child's history includes a parent in prison or having been in prison or dying of a drug overdose or multiple charges, and they'll say, what? They're asking about their birth parent. What do we tell them? You keep it generic. You say things like, he was not in a position to care for you. He couldn't care for you, and your birth mom couldn't care for you either. And you now have a family that can care for you, a mom and a dad. That's, we had to do that with some of our kids. There were some pretty bad histories there with their own parents. Early deaths, troubles with the law. We didn't get into all that. We just basically kept it like they couldn't take care of you. They weren't able. They had all kinds of problems in their own lives. They struggled. And it was judged best that you be placed in a home that would take care of you, where you'd be safe and you'd be very, very much loved as you are. And most kids accept that. They accept that very well. There may be a few who are going to ask questions. And in this situation, there may be a few of the times the kids are going to say, well, but they look like they were doing good. I mean, I never saw that they were doing bad. And you can answer that. You can say, well, honey, you can't look inside their house. You can't know what's gone on in there. But you can know what's gone on in our house. Do you see anything bad? No. Well, sometimes you argue. Yeah, honey, but that's not arguing to break up a marriage. That's just sometimes a mommy and a daddy disagreeing about something. But how do I know that won't ever happen with us? I give you my word that will not happen. Whatever you worry about in this life, one thing you don't have to worry about is your mommy and your daddy separating. That is not going to happen. And if you can have both parents present when you tell them that, so it's a unified message, not one parent is just speaking it and the other parent somewhere else. No, no, a unified message carries a lot more weight. It's more than double, it's triple and quadruple, because they're hearing both parents say it. And again, you emphasize, this is not our situation. This is a very sad situation with your aunt and your uncle. And if you, I suppose with a 13-year-old, maybe you could get into, he did something that he shouldn't have done, and he got in trouble for it. And your aunt just decided that she couldn't live there anymore because she didn't feel safe. I don't know. The 8-year-old might have a much harder time digesting that than the 13-year-old. And you know the irony to all this? By the grapevine and by other kids and by their cousins and all of that, they're going to hear more details than you gave them. That's going to happen. Maybe their cousin will say, boy, my parents, man, they just fought all the time. Oh, my gosh, my dad used to scream at my mom and she'd yell, and I felt bad, and I didn't. Yeah, this stuff's going to trickle out probably. And then when it does, you can put some context on it. This is Dr. Ray. Thank you for joining me here on The Doctor Is In. Good Lord permit, and I'll see you tomorrow, where you can talk and I can listen, and then I can talk and you can listen. Which one of us talks more? It depends. Thanks, Andrew Krucek, producer man. Walk with God. Best way to keep a marriage solid, too. Both partners walking with God.
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1: Now your Monday afternoon Sword Point weather forecast. Partly sunny and hot as we go through the afternoon with the high in the upper 90s. It will feel like 105 to 108 degrees. Southwest winds will be gusty up to 30 miles an hour. Mostly clear to partly cloudy tonight and warm with a low in the lower 80s. Partly to mostly sunny and hot on Tuesday with highs in the upper 90s. It'll feel like 105 to 109 degrees. Partly cloudy and lower 80s tomorrow night. Staying sunny and hot Wednesday with highs in the upper 90s. Could have an isolated storm Wednesday night with lows in the mid 70s. That's your Sword Point weather forecast. From the Sword, KSWCLP and KSWCLP.com. I'm Nowcast meteorologist Matthew Harding.
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0: A Eucharistic Miracle Moment from the Archives of Blessed Carlo Acutis. Canosio is a small village in the Diocese of Saluzzo. In 1630, its townspeople had grown cold in their religious observance due to the spread of the Calvinistic heresy. A day after the Feast of Corpus Christi, the river at Myra flooded because of a torrential rainfall. The flood waters were so violent and powerful that some massive stones were dislodged from the mountain and threatened to destroy the valley and the village itself. Father Antonio Rainardi, the pastor of the town, assembled the townspeople with the ringing of the church bells and exhorted them to pray that the Lord would stop the flood. He vowed that if the village of Canosio were spared from the flood's destruction, the townspeople would celebrate in perpetuity an annual feast of Corpus Christi. Father Rainardi then placed the sacrament on the monstrance. He processed towards the raging flood with some of the faithful as they all recited the Miserere, Psalm 51. After he blessed the raging waters, the rain stopped at once and the flood waters peaked and returned to their normal level. This incident revived the faith of the townspeople of Canosio, and to this day, they observe the vow that was made. Jesus is truly present in the Eucharist. This message was brought to you by John Leap's evangelization. For more information on Eucharistic miracles, please visit www.therealpresence.org. God bless, and Ave Maria.
1: 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KSMR has served Great Falls, Montana for 20 years. 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Congratulations to Tony Roush there at St. Michael Radio in Great Falls, and Deacon Jeff Compton and his team at the great Holy Family Radio from all of us here at EWTN. Glad that you're with us for all these many years. Let's go to Abby now in Cincinnati, listening on the great Sacred Heart Radio, AM 740. Hello, Abby. What's on your mind today?
2: Hello. So I am definitely a big proponent of the more mystical side of Christianity, more, you know, Catholicism. And kind of going with that, I was wondering if we feel like there's any sort of value that could be gained from, like, a mystical experience through psychedelics. Like, for example, I've got a parishioner that I know very personally, that he had an experience while he was under the influence of LSD, and he said that it brought him a lot closer to God and to his faith. And now he's been without a drink for, I think he's going on 2 years now.
3: Okay, thanks. So I want to be real careful how I answer this question, because there's a lot that I don't know, and I'll be honest about that. And I know that there's a lot of ongoing research right now about whether there are clinical applications for certain psychoactive drugs for recovery from things like post-traumatic stress disorder and alcoholism. And and I think that there have been shown some positive clinical effects. And so I recognize that, you know, rationally, that's what the evidence may seem to suggest in some cases. And I'm certainly going to not knock people who get off of alcohol or recover from PTSD. But what I do want to talk about is whether or not those kinds of experiences are true mystical experiences in the sense in which Catholic spiritual theology uses the term. Okay, so in common language, so out in the secular world, people often use the language of mystical to mean any sort of altered state of consciousness that gives me a sort of elevated sense of contact with the transcendent. And, you know, it's absolutely phenomenologically experienced. You know, the phenomenological aspects are the thing that's so significant. You know, I feel a certain thing. I see a certain thing. It's overwhelming. It's highly salient. You know, it grasps my imagination and affects it in a kind of permanent way. And it's all those, you know, very phenomenological aspects that are so compelling. And that's what people mean by the language of mystical. If you read the spiritual literature of the great saints, they know about that kind of stuff. Some of them experience that kind of stuff. They, especially in the West, the greatest mystics largely dismiss that kind of stuff. They don't say it's bad. They say it's largely irrelevant and sometimes dangerous. And St. John of the Cross in particular says it's best to flee that kind of thing. Now, sometimes it happens to you in spite of yourself, and, you know, you deal with it as you deal with it. But he basically warns against it because the real mysticism is there is a kind of altered state of consciousness, but it doesn't come with the phenomenological sort of flashy lights and wavy lines of LSD. It's when your consciousness has been transformed so that you come to share Christ's perspective on the world and on your neighbor, in particular, in your willingness to love sacrificially. Now, I remember hearing a prominent secular commentator talk about the profound experience he once had taking, I think it was MDMA, and he was with a friend, and he had this overwhelming sense of love for his friend. And that's all very interesting. It's not exactly, well, it's really a far cry from what Christians mean by the virtue of love, which is absolutely compatible with profound grief, with sadness, with sorrow, with emotional aridity, and really has nothing to do with the phenomenal experience of, say, you know, oxytocin-induced excitement, if you will. And God gave us oxytocin. I mean, God created our hormonal system. God created our neurology. And so these things, I mean, they're parts of our humanity, and yes, we can kind of hijack them and we can manipulate them for good or for ill, but ultimately, spirituality lies at the level of the will, which is a function of the rational intellect, and ultimately, you do need a kind of sensibility transcendence, but it's more the kind of transcendence that you need, the sort of transformation you need, is much more likely to come through the experience of disillusionment and suffering. One of the most prominent elements of Catholic mystical theology is something called apophaticism or negative theology. And it is the process of increasingly learning all of the things that are not God. Now, you might say, well, I know what God isn't. I know God's not this coffee cup. And you say that. We all say that. But we're deeply attached to our notions, to our experiences, to our neurology, you know, to our phenomenology, and in ways of which we are not conscious, to our perspectives. It's so easy to identify and reify those things and divinize them in ways of which we are not really explicitly conscious. And running up against disillusionment, running up against disappointment, running up against failure, running up against humiliation, running up against suffering repeatedly, and shipwrecking on all of our assured notions of the ways we think in which God works, and finally ending up in a position where we're like, I have no idea, God. I mean, I completely don't know. I'm bereft. I don't have anything to say. I'm reduced to utter silence. I don't even know if you're there. All I know is this thing really stinks, and I wouldn't wish it on anybody. And the church actually says, now we're getting somewhere. Now we're getting somewhere. That actually can be an experience of profound union, although not consciously, with the suffering of Christ on the cross. So I deliberately didn't directly address your question, but I'm pointing you to a different line of reasoning. And I highly recommend that you plow into this a little bit. Read Dionysius the Areopagite. Read St. John of the Cross, The Dark Night of the Soul, and he's not talking about depression. Especially the first, say, third of the book, where essentially what he does is talk about all the ways that spiritual experiences can actually be productive of the seven deadly sins. St. Teresa of Avila, one of my favorite quotes from Teresa of Avila, is she talks about people who go into these ecstatic ecstasies and mystical prayer, and she says that they call it rapture, I call it nonsense, right? Doesn't mean she didn't have them too. She did, right? But the point at the end of the day is not the experience. The point is, you know, am I capable of following Christ in the way of the cross?
1: Absolutely. Abby, thanks so much for your call today from Cincinnati. It is called a communion here on EWTN. 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Back to the phones now for Anna, a first-time caller from Tucson, watching us on EWTN television. Hi, Anna. What's on your mind today? Anna in Tucson, are you there? Jorge, why don't we put Jorge, listen to me. Pedro, would you please put her on hold? We're going to get to a text right now from an anonymous listener. Does any form of consciousness continue after we die?
3: Yeah, well, the Catholic doctrine says yes. Catholic doctrine says yes.
1: Okay.
3: Catholic doctrine teaches that the soul separated from the body at death continues to exist in conscious experience, either in bliss or in purgation or in torment, until the resurrection of the dead when it's united with the body. Now, the state of the separated soul, consciousness and the state of the separated soul is going to be different because it won't be based on sense experience like our current consciousness is. So what is it exactly going to be? I can't tell you. That's going to be different.
1: Yeah.
3: But there is conscious experience. That's the teaching of the church.
1: Thanks so much for your text. Here's one that came in from Robert, listening on 88.3 FM in Ridgefield, Washington. What advice can you give for a Protestant converting to Catholicism regarding properly understanding the veneration of Mary?
3: Yeah, thanks. So for me as a Protestant converting Catholicism, it's really helpful to class Mary with the other saints and then just consider the saints as a class and whether or not veneration to the saints in general was proper, and then kind of move there from there to the bigger question of Marian devotion.
1: Uh-huh.
3: And first thing I would say is that veneration is sort of naturally woven into the human experience as a matter of justice in almost all of our doings, even in our highly individualistic and egalitarian modern society. So, you know, unless you think there's something inherently wrong with, say, having, you know, the Lincoln Memorial in Washington, D.C., or the Washington Memorial, or, you know, every urban center in the entire country, I think, has a Martin Luther King Boulevard, right? You know, I mean, we've got Vietnam memorials, I mean, which is covered up in memorials. And monuments that we honor great heroes and civic leaders and civil rights leaders and so forth. If you enter a courtroom, when the judge enters, the bailiff will say, you know, all rise, and everybody stands up. The honorable judge so-and-so presiding, and now I'll be seated. In the Episcopal wedding liturgy, the spouse, Episcopal, I'm not talking Catholic, but I'm just making an illustration.
1: Yeah,
3: The spouses vow to one another, with my body I thee worship, which I think is beautiful language. So just replete throughout culture, we have this deep intuition that it is right and just to honor exemplars, right? I mean, why it would be profoundly unjust if I considered, you know, the craven coward and the turncoat and the traitor to hold the same position of civic honor as the man that paid the ultimate sacrifice.
1: Yes.
3: This is why we have a Memorial Day.
1: Sure.
3: Right? Well, in Catholic theology, the saints are the people who succeeded. They excelled. They paid the ultimate price, right, of white martyrdom or red martyrdom or green martyrdom. And they followed Christ in the way of the cross and were channels of his grace to the rest of the world. And so it's right and just and good and healthy to regard them as models and to say, good job, guys. Way to go. Yeah. Go Saints. You know, and I'm not talking about New Orleans.
1: Right, right.
3: Right? And so why wouldn't that be? Why wouldn't that be proper? Now, you know, Catholics can be quite exuberant. Okay, well, you're too exuberant, Andrews. They're too exuberant. Well, what about those New Orleans Saints? You ever see those folks down in New Orleans, you know, carrying on about their football team? I mean, it's nothing compared to what we do for SEC football in terms of the level of exuberance, yeah. You know, or Big Ten football or whoever you happen to follow. What about the aspect of the praying? Well, do you ask your friends to pray for you? Is there somebody in your church or parish that you think, well, that guy's, he's got a beeline to God. You know, that lady, you know, she spends half her life in prayer. I really want her praying for me. You know, it's fine if Sam over here prays for me, but I want Sally. Like, she's going to get the job done.
1: Mm-hmm.
3: That's in most churches that I've been to, Catholic or not. There's somebody like that you think, I really want that person's prayers. That intuition, again, is warranted. It's biblical. It's scriptural. You know, God says to the companions of Job, I'm not going to listen to you, but I'll listen to Job if he prays for you. It's a very biblical idea. We're just asking the saints, those who succeeded, those who have a close relationship with God, to pray for us. That doesn't mean we're not going to pray for ourselves. We do pray for ourselves, and we're not worshiping them. One thing Catholics don't do, absolutely don't do, is they don't offer sacrifices to the saints or to the Blessed Virgin Mary as if they were gods. Go to the Mass. That Mass is the sacrifice of the Church. To whom is it directed? God the Father, through Jesus Christ, the saints are there with us as co-worshippers.
1: Thanks so much for your text. It is called a communion here on EWTN. We can squeeze in another call or two at 833-288-EWTN. 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Here's a text that came in from John in South Carolina. If attendance at the Mass wasn't required until 1917, how can it be a mortal sin?
3: Right, sure. So let's distinguish, first of all, the language. The Church doesn't say that missing Mass is a mortal sin. The Church says that missing Mass is grave matter. All right.
1: And there's a difference.
3: There's a distinction between calling something grave matter and calling it a mortal sin. Grave matter means it's important. It might be a mortal sin in your case, and it might not be. Here's my illustration. There's a huge difference between a priest who has an obligation to say Mass on Sundays,
1: uh-huh.
3: who decides to sleep in and go play golf, versus, you know, the 13-year-old who's dragging his feet, you know, and bleary-eyed, whose parents are trying to hound him out the door. You know, I'm not going to pass judgment on the state of that kid's soul, right, and say he has sufficient rational faculties to understand the gravity of what he's doing to think that that would be imputable as mortal sin, right? Mm-hmm. I'm just not going to form that judgment. That's for God to form that judgment. But clearly there's a distinction between those two people. I mean, that's evident, and that moral culpability is not going to be identical, right? And so there are all kinds of situational differences when it comes to imputability of grave matter. So if I own private land, nothing is stopping me from getting in my car and going pedal to the metal and maxing out and, you know, breaking 100 miles an hour, except prudence. It's not illegal to do it on my private land, not breaking the law. If I get off my private land onto a public road, now I'm guilty of reckless driving.
1: Yeah.
3: Right? What's the difference? This isn't a matter of natural law. This is a matter of positive law, right? Does positive law matter? Positive law is law decreed by a human authority. In this case, that has, you know, the authority of the Church, I mean, of God behind it. I mean, Christ commissioned the Church, said, whatever you bind on earth is bound in heaven.
1: Mm.
3: But it's absolutely within the purview of the Church to establish positive law for the good of the people of God. I would say that someone who, even without a Mass obligation, someone who willfully, consciously rejected the necessity of the Mass and the sacraments as an integral part of their Catholic life would be really, you know, like skirting seriously into the danger zone, even if there were no positive obligation. And it's because of the intrinsic importance of the Mass and the sacraments to the spiritual life of the faithful that the church instituted the positive law, which we are obligated, sacred scripture tells us, to obey our leaders on pain of grave matter. You know, let me give you an illustration about this. One of my sons, when he was coming up in high school, he was a real outdoor, physical, hardy, didn't like, smart guy, but didn't like school too much kind of fellow. I mean, he's the sort of guy that needs to be, you know, climbing cell towers or you know, bungee jumping off of cliffs or something, or needs to be in the Marines. And I was trying to think up things for him to do when he got out of school if he didn't go to college. And I thought, you know, you can go work on a crab boat or work in the oil fields and make a lot of money, and you just need brawn and don't necessarily need a degree. And I was talking to a priest friend of mine, and I said, you know, what would be the situation with respect to mass obligation if he finds himself in the middle of the ocean, you know, for 6 weeks at a stretch or however long on a crab boat, can't get to mass? And you know, the teaching is clear. Like, if it's physically impossible for you to get to mass, you don't have an obligation. But my priest friend looked at me and he said, well, pick a different career. Like, but not because of the obligation, but because he needs the mass and the sacraments in his life. I mean, they're important to his spiritual growth. It's kind of like, there's no legal obligation that I take my antibiotic. I'm still going to take it.
1: Sure.
3: Because it would be imprudent for me not to.
1: Appreciate that. John, thanks so much for your text. Call to Communion here on EWTN. Got a text from Marion in Wallace, Idaho. Marion says, my unbelieving grown son claims that marriage was never a sacrament until the Synod of Verona in 1184. He called it a council. Would you please describe the history of marriage as a sacrament? Thanks from Marion.
3: Yeah, thanks. I really appreciate the question. So St. Augustine in the 4th century wrote a book called On the Good of Marriage, in which he describes marriage as a sacrament.
1: Ah.
3: So the idea that it was never understood as a sacrament until 1184 is just false. All right. What is true is that the language around the word sacrament or mysterium in Greek, identifying, you know, here's a definitive list of sacraments instituted by Christ, working that out is something that does show development in church history. And as there are theological developments and the church comes to a more explicit understanding, sometimes those developments are represented in conciliar action. But it's very artificial, right, and incorrect. It's a gross reduction to suggest that, you know, something is not a Christian doctrine until it gets articulated in a council. That's just not the way Catholic doctrine develops. It's not the way it emerges. And again, this language of the sacrament as applies to marriage is something that goes back into Christian antiquity.
1: Thanks so much for your text. Call to Communion here on EWTN. We got this one from Colin in Virginia. Colin says, I was having a conversation with an Orthodox friend. They said that the fact that Catholics use bread and wine separately from one another is defiling the sacrament of the Eucharist. So how do I best explain that is not the case?
3: Yeah, okay. So this is earlier in the show, I was talking about positive law, which is when an ecclesiastical or civil authority is authorized in some way, whether by God or by society, just to promulgate laws for the common good, all right? And those laws have moral force, right? I mean, they really do. I mean, I have a moral obligation to follow the speed limit, not because it's anything intrinsic in natural law, but just because it's for the common good, and I have to regard the common good. So if the government says you can't drive, you know, more than 55, then it would be wrong for me to go over the speed limit, right?
1: Yeah.
3: That's positive law. You know, it'd be hard to – you're not going to be able to make a natural law argument for, you know, the exact mode or process of celebrating the sacraments. I mean, this is something that Christ institutes, and we know about it from sacred tradition, and there are divergent traditions in the church. There are divergent traditions. The Catholic Church encompasses both the East and the West, and it recognizes multiple liturgical traditions within the one Catholic family and sees them both as legitimate. Some Orthodox voices, certainly not all, they're kind of like, I don't know, Oriental files. You know, they exhibit a kind of intrinsically anti-Occidental bias. And a friend of mine, I know a fellow who was an American, but he was an Orthodox missionary in Eastern Europe. And he once said, my Orthodox friends just don't know why they hate Catholics so much. You know, and that's not everybody, clearly, but I mean that there is a kind of history of like, well, if the West does it, it's just wrong because the West does it. And you will get that language sometimes coming out in Orthodox polemics. And if an Orthodox person just says to you, well, you know, my interpretation of sacred tradition just is X, and you're wrong just because you're a Latin or you're a Catholic, I think it's best not to argue with them. You know, I think it's best to just love them, right? Because to unpack that, you really have

0: I mean, the Cappadocian fathers are Catholic fathers. I mean, they're my fathers. I celebrate the Eastern tradition and the Western tradition. And like the Catholic Church, I regard them as complementary and not contradictory.
1: Thanks so much for your text. We're going to close with this question from Elizabeth in Michigan. She called in, couldn't hold on, but she said, could you please opine on and explain Acts 5:4?
0: All right, let's look up Acts 5:4.
1: Click.
0: Four.
1: Click.
0: Okay, yeah, sure, thanks. Okay, this is the passage about Ananias and Sapphira. And the church was growing in numbers, and as people were being converted, they were selling lands and property, and they were bringing the money and giving it to the disciples for the distribution to the common good.
1: Uh-huh.
0: Ananias and Sapphira had some property. They sold it. They kept some of the money for themselves. They gave the rest of it to the apostles. That was totally within their power to do. And when St. Paul takes up collections for the church, he says, hey, give willingly. God loves a cheerful giver. I'm not compelling you. I'm just inviting you. You give what you want to give. They didn't have to sell the land. They could have sold it and given half the money away and kept half. The problem was they lied about it, and they said, we're giving you all the money. So now they want to be there. Jesus warned against giving alms to be seen by men. They were clearly giving alms to be seen by men,
1: yeah,
0: and not out of charity.
1: Yeah, there it is. Thanks so much for your question, and that was from Elizabeth in Michigan. Hope that's helpful for you. Hey, Dr. David Anders, thank you, sir.
0: Hey, thanks, Tom.
1: 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On behalf of our great team, I'm Tom Price along with Dr. David Anders. Thanks for joining us. See you next time here on EWTN's Call to Communion. 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
4: Moses and Jesus looked out on the crowds and saw sheep without a shepherd. They asked God to send shepherds, apostles, mediators who would feed these flocks. 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

The words God speaks to Israel in this week's first reading are intended for us as well. The church is the fulfillment of God's covenant promises to Israel, a kingdom of priests and a holy nation. In the church, we have been gathered together as the Israel of God. To borrow St. Paul's phrase, God has made us his own people, the flock that he tends, as we sing in the responsorial psalm. Moses was Israel's first shepherd. With the promised land in view, he prayed that God would raise up a successor so that God's people would not be left as sheep without a shepherd. These same words are used in this week's gospel to describe Jesus' pity for the crowds who are troubled and abandoned like sheep without a shepherd. Israel's shepherds, the Pharisees and scribes, misled the people through their hypocrisy. But God had long before promised that he himself would come and save his sheep, searching over the whole earth where they'd been scattered for lack of a shepherd. Jesus is that new Moses, the new David, the shepherd of God promised by the prophets, a divine shepherd king sent to restore God's priestly kingdom. As Moses commissioned Joshua as his successor, so we see Jesus giving the 12 his power and authority. In God's plan, they are to seek out the lost sheep of Israel first and then bring all the nations back into the fold. Together, we have been saved and reconciled to God. As God delivered Israel, he has also made

0: us a kingdom of priests in the church. So we come to the Mass as his sons and daughters, to serve our Heavenly Father with gladness, to praise his kindness, because it endures forever. 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
2: Now your Monday afternoon Swordpoint weather forecast. Partly sunny and hot as we go through the afternoon with the high in the upper 90s. It will feel like 105 to 108 degrees. Southwest winds will be gusty up to 30 miles an hour. Mostly clear to partly cloudy tonight and warm with a low in the lower 80s. Partly to mostly sunny and hot on Tuesday with highs in the upper 90s. It'll feel like 105 to 109 degrees. Partly cloudy and lower 80s tomorrow night. Staying sunny and hot Wednesday with highs in the upper 90s. Could have an isolated storm Wednesday night with lows in the mid 70s. That's your Swordpoint weather forecast. From the Sword, KSWCLP and KSWCLP.com. I'm nowcast meteorologist Matthew Harding.
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6: 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Iran says it will not reopen the Strait of Hormuz without a compromise from the United States. The White House says it is, quote, semi-negotiating and for now is willing to let economic pressure mount on Tehran. New Attorney General Todd Blanche says he will protect pro-life state laws. Blanche was confirmed in a late-night vote over the weekend. The Senate left without approving the Save America Voting Act supported by President Trump. Pope Leo XIV reminds the faithful that even in our darkest moments, Jesus never abandons us. During his Sunday address at the Vatican, the Holy Father says our Lord's presence changes everything, and we should never be afraid nor take our eyes off Jesus. I'm Veronica Dudo with EWTN News Nightly. Follow us on Facebook, X, YouTube, and Instagram, and join us tonight.
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8: 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And put Monday or Father John in the subject line, and it'll get to the appropriate folder. I'm Jack Williams. Pedro Quiles producing the program. And your host, as he is every single Monday, Father John Trujillo. How are you?
9: I'm hanging in there.
8: Well, the mailbag has got me hunched over. I want to be able to walk out of here upright when the show is over. So we've got first emails from Lewis, and he wants to know, this is a good question, did King David go to heaven?
9: More than likely. there's nothing de fide about it. He was never canonized as saint, but it's commonly thought that people like King David, King Solomon, even Abraham, Moses.
8: I've seen churches under his patronage called Saint David.
9: I think that's David from England, though.
8: Well, there's a plaque in one. there's a plaque in Davie, Florida, in one that says it's under both of their patronage.
9: Okay, and I, you know, again, I have no problem having churches named after David, or even you know, I know the Orthodox Church, they regard Constantine as a saint.
8: Oh, is that right?
9: Catholic Church, we say certainly St. Helena is, but in the Orthodox and a good portion of the Eastern Catholic Church, Constantine is regarded as a saint.
8: All right, are you ready to channel your inner Father Spitzer?
9: Okay, I'm
8: ready. Ernest writes in, since quantum mechanics governs the universe and has no beginning or end, how could that possibly rationalize the Big Bang Theory?
9: Well, the thing about quantum physics and even relativity of Einstein, they're still theoretical. They're not established as fact. But even if they were able to establish that, you're dealing at things at a subatomic level, and they're obviously not able to explain anything beyond the known or visible universe. And St. Thomas Aquinas made it clear that while we acknowledge in faith that God is the creator of the universe, he left it open that he could have created a universe that had no beginning or end, but it's very unlikely. And so when you read things from Pope John Paul the Great, even Pope Benedict, and so forth, we see the universe because it was a priest who came up with the idea of the Big Bang, and the fact that they can say the universe is so many billions of years old. Well, you can only give age to something that has a beginning. There must have been a time when it didn't exist. Otherwise, you would not be able to come with any type of chronology. So I think when you're looking at the particulars of physics, they admit themselves they're only dealing with one specific aspect of the known universe. And even that, other than something that is so well established, like water's H2O, that's not never going to change. But things like quantum physics and relativity and many things that Stephen Hawking and them explained it and discovered, it's still something that's it's the current theory, but it's not established as fact de facto.
8: Stephen Hawking and them, your Harrisburg's coming out. Here's one that we get every so often, and it's a good one to revisit from time to time for a new audience. Jesse wants to know, what is the Filioque and why does it matter?
9: The Filioque, it's Latin for "and the Son." It describes the processions of the Holy Trinity. What we're describing here is in the Nicene Constantinopolitan Creed that we do on Sundays and Holy Days of Obligation, we describe the Father and the Son and the Holy Spirit, and that the Holy Spirit proceeds from the Father and the Son. Now, it's true, at the Council of Nicaea, the phrase Filioque was not present at the time that the Council Fathers met in 325 A.D., and they were describing the Holy Spirit proceeds from the Father. When the Pope inserted that, it was not a change of dogma. It was just a clarification, because the way he explained it, which makes perfect sense, all three persons are equal. They share the exact same divine nature, the same divine intellect, the same divine will. What one knows, all know. What one wills, all three will. They're always together. They're distinct but never separate. That being the case, to say the Holy Spirit proceeds from the Father and the Son is in no way meant to diminish that the Holy Spirit is in somehow subservient to either one. In any way, you could say that the Son is subservient to the Father. It's a relationship. So the relationship of the Father and the Son and the relationship of the Holy Spirit to the Father and the Son, it's a perfect relationship. It's an equal relationship, but it's a way in which we describe what some theologians call the immanent Trinity, how each person relates to one another. So for as you know, Latin Rite Catholics, we have nothing to be afraid of or embarrassed about with the Filioque. I know with the Orthodox, they prefer not to say it, but they're not necessarily denying that procession unless you run into a few adamant people.
8: Elizabeth writes in, do we know what form John the Baptist used to perform his baptisms?
9: He dunked them. He was the first dunker. We have that here in Pennsylvania. We have the dunkers. They go down to the river and, all right, full immersion. Now, he obviously did not say, I baptize you in the name of the Father, the Son, and Holy Spirit, because one, he didn't know that, and two, it was not a sacrament. Jesus is the one who says, go baptize all the nations, and then he said exactly how to do it, in the name of the Father, and of the Son, and of the Holy Spirit. So if you don't say it exactly that way, in whatever language you're speaking, it must be Father, Son, Holy Spirit. It cannot be the Creator, Redeemer, and Sanctifier, as some wackos were maintaining when I was in the seminary in the 70s and 80s. And it has to be, I baptize you, not we baptize you, because some priests and deacons were doing that, and those were declared invalid. But John the Baptist's baptism was symbolic. Jesus obviously didn't have original sin, so he didn't need to be baptized. But the symbolic gesture, because he represents all of humanity, that's why he went to the River Jordan and John baptized him. But it was not a sacramental baptism, because there was no original sin to be washed off in him anyway.
8: Hector wants to know, what is the difference between imputed righteousness and infused righteousness?
9: Well, infused righteousness comes directly by divine will, and it takes place at baptism. When a person is baptized sacramentally, all right, they have an infusion of not just sanctifying grace, but uncreated grace, the indwelling of the Holy Trinity. Imputed grace takes place as a matter of fact, that the human race receives imputed grace after we receive baptism, and then we're able to receive the graces, particularly actual grace, so we could do holy things and sanctify things.
8: Again, a very special mailbag edition of EWTN's Open Line Monday. Not taking your phone calls today, but you can send us an email at openline@ewtn.com. Dean wants to know what Messianic Jews are.
9: Messianic Jews are people who want to remain Jewish in their liturgical practice, cultural practice, but they accept Jesus as the Messiah. Now, as we see in the New Testament, when Jewish people accepted Christ as the Messiah, as the Savior, they then became Christians. Now, we had Jewish Christians, and we had Greek and non-Jewish Christians, and they both coexisted until some time in which, when the Temple of Jerusalem was destroyed in 70 AD, there was a big fight because the Christian Jews were expelled from the temple, and the whole issue of whether or not non-Jewish Christians would have to be circumcised and obey the Mosaic law. And the Council of Jerusalem, which is described in the book of Acts of the Apostles, makes it clear that that was no longer a requirement. So over a short period of time, the Jewish element ceased to be as a distinctive factor. You had Jewish people who embraced Christianity, but they did not have a Jewish form of Christianity. So the Messianic Jews want to somehow retain that, but the problem is that, you know, once you've accepted Christ and his church, it's the whole nine yards. It's the 100%, not 99.9%. So it's all the sacraments, all the rituals. It's not that the Jewish rituals are not good, but they're no longer sufficient in the new covenant, the new dispensation.
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1: Human beings are God's greatest masterpiece. 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
3: Here's Sarah, a real mom with real reasons for sending her kids to a Catholic school.
4: 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And it is an investment of money, not only on our part as a family, but also on the part of our parish that also helps the local Catholic school that we attend. I definitely agree that it's an investment in their future. So if we have to sacrifice some things now to help our students turn out to be the kind of people that God wants them to be, then I think it's an easy choice to make for us.
5: Contact a Catholic school near you. Take a tour and ask questions. Explore financial aid options that may be available. 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
7: Rolling on with a mailbag edition of EWTN's Open Line Monday. The next email is from Barb, and she says, why does the Catholic Church still insist on using a priest for confession? And why do Catholics use priests when Jesus is our high priest?
8: Because Jesus himself said, whose sins you shall forgive are forgiven them, whose sins you shall retain are retained. He breathed on them. This is after the resurrection on Easter Sunday. He went to the upper room, breathed on them, and said, receive the Holy Spirit, whose sins you shall forgive. He doesn't say, whose sins I forgive. Now, the only way that makes sense is that the priest acts in persona Christi, in the person of Christ, as an alter Christus, as another Christ. So when I'm in the confessional and hearing sins, I'm acting as Christ. So when I say, I absolve you, I'm speaking on behalf of Christ. In the same way, at the altar, when I'm celebrating Mass and I consecrate the bread and wine into the body and blood of Christ, I say, this is my body, this is my blood. Obviously, it's not Father Trujillo's body and blood, thank goodness, so you're going to receive a Holy Communion. So the priest speaks on behalf of Christ, and it's from his, our Savior's own divine lips. Whose sins you shall forgive, they are forgiven them. And so you had the hope, the constant practice since that time of Christians going to the priest or the bishop and confessing their sins, and then the priest or bishop in the name of Christ would say, I absolve you. Now, it's certainly true that if there's an absolute emergency, someone's dying, they're in a state of mortal sin, they cannot find the priest, they can make a perfect act of contrition. For our non-Christian brethren, obviously, they have to make an act of contrition. They have to have true sorrow and contrition in their heart. But for Catholics, for Eastern Orthodox, it's still, you must go to the priest if it's available and it's possible to confess your sins. And when people don't like that, what amazes me is they'll go on social media. In the old days, they'd go on Oprah and Jerry Springer and all those crazy shows and tell everybody their dirty laundry, but, oh, I'm not going to tell a priest, okay? Well, you told the whole world. You're on the social media telling everybody. Whereas if someone comes to me, it's absolutely, totally confidential. I'm not allowed to tell anyone. Not even the Pope can make me spill the beans.
7: 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Again, a special mailbag edition of Open Line Monday. Dan writes in, where do the ashes during Lent come from, and is there scriptural evidence for this?
8: Well, going back to the Old Testament, just think of when Jonah, after he got spit out from the whale on the shore there, went to Nineveh and proclaimed, you'll be destroyed unless you repent. The king and the whole kingdom of Nineveh put on sackcloth and ashes. So since Old Testament times, the practice of putting on ashes was a sign of repentance. Okay, it's uncomfortable, it's humbling, but in and of itself, it doesn't do anything. It's not magical. Now, on Ash Wednesday, what happens is the church takes palms from the previous year, from previous Palm Sunday, burns them to ashes, and then the priest, the deacon, the bishop, or in some cases, extraordinary minister of Holy Communion, or someone can be deputed to do it, they impose ashes on the head of the person. Now, United States, we're typically used to seeing it a cross or something similar, or at least a smudge on the forehead. In Italy and other parts of the world, they sprinkle a little bit on top of the head. If they were clergy, and some of us had either natural or man-made tonsures, you know, a little bald spot in the back, that's where they particularly would put it. But they would sprinkle it on their head. When I took seminarians to Rome one year when we, for our pilgrimage, we were there for Ash Wednesday, and the guys were wondering why they didn't get it on the, you know, front porch there. I said, well, they don't do it that way. But the use of ashes goes back to biblical times, and the Christians then adopted it. And what's being said, remember, man, thou art dust, and unto dust thou shalt return. Well, it's referring to in creation, the book of Genesis. Adam was formed from the dust of the earth. God breathed into it, and Adam then had an immortal soul. So ashes remind us we're mortal, we're going to die, we're going to turn into dust. But because of the resurrection of Christ, it's not the end of the story. We now have hope.
7: Jim writes in, my non-Catholic friend said it's okay to have multiple wives using Scripture as evidence. I don't even know where to begin to talk to him about this.
8: Well, yeah, it's true in the Old Testament. There were, polygamy was permitted in the Old Testament. Primarily, the man could have more than one wife, and we see even some of the big timers having more than one wife. But Jesus makes it clear, okay, one man, one woman, and polygamy sort of fell out of disfavor because remember when John the Baptist confronted King Herod, he says, "Not right, you're with your brother's wife." Well, his brother Philip had a wife, and you couldn't swap them, you couldn't exchange them, and it was one man, one wife, until one of the two died, or at least you could determine it was an invalid marriage from the very beginning. So by the time of Jesus, polygamy really fell into disuse. Nevertheless, it is in the Christian era that polygamy is now looked upon as prohibited completely. That doesn't mean it's retroactive, so that those people in the Old Testament were now guilty of sin. It wasn't considered sinful back then, and it wasn't a sacrament. The sacrament is one where it's until the death of either person. You take each other for better or worse, till death do you part. So, these people had more than one wife in the Old Testament. We don't need to look at them with disdain or contempt. However, since the time of Jesus in the Christian dispensation, it's not tolerated. That's why when people come in from a pagan culture, and we've seen this through missionary work, if they had more than wife, they had to pick one of them as their wife and live with them alone and not have a polygamous relationship.
7: Again, a special mailbag edition of Open Line Monday. You can send us an email, openline@ewtn.com, if you'd like to be part of a future mailbag episode. Clyde writes in, this is a bit of a follow-up to an earlier answer. Jesus talks about whatever you bind on earth will be bound in heaven. What did that mean in the original Greek?
8: Well, we see it in two occasions. Obviously, when he says to Peter in Matthew's Gospel, thou art Peter, upon this rock I will build my church, whatever you bind on earth is bound in heaven. He's talking about jurisdiction, a juridical authority, also a teaching authority. So the Pope is supreme pastor. He is the supreme lawgiver. He is the supreme judge. And so he alone can, appoint the bishops. He can remove them. He has the charism of infallibility when he's talking ex cathedra on faith and morals. Also, he can convoke an ecumenical council. and also approve of everything they say or particular decrees of that council. So the binding and loosing that are mentioned in Matthew, especially to St. Peter. Now, I just mentioned the gospel passage where Jesus appears in the upper room, whose sins you retain are retained. The word is sometimes used similarly, not necessarily retain, or binding and loosing. But that is, in terms of a particular jurisdiction, in the same way, because we sometimes refer to the sacrament of penance, the sacred tribunal of penance. It's not a court where you have a jury. You know, it's you and the judge. The priest is there as Christ. But for your penance, you're given a certain thing to do, certain prayers to say, or certain acts to perform. And out of justice, we need to make some kind of recompense for the violation that we've made to the divine law. It's not that we could ever do it by ourselves. We're uniting what we've done, our acts of piety, our acts of contrition, our satisfaction, to what Jesus did on the cross. And then that gives a salvific effect.
7: Helen writes in, is it appropriate to change the images of Jesus and Mary to other races than their actual race?
8: Well, you could out of personal piety. I've been to places where they've had either in African American churches or people of Asian culture. It's considered personal piety. I would just be a little bit hesitant to do that for public worship, because historically we know Jesus and Mary were Jews. They came from the Middle East. They were, Jesus was born in Bethlehem and then raised in Nazareth. So, but we don't, other than looking at the Shroud of Turin, which we believe is an accurate depiction of Jesus, because I certainly believe that that's the real thing, he had features of that particular culture and people. That being the case, if I personally have on my desk or in my room something that I find edifying, I see no problem with that. But in the church, you certainly want to convey, well, this is the historical reality. This is what we believe Jesus looked like, or the Blessed Mother. Now, the thing with Mary, we don't have other than, some icon that St. Luke had painted and then later became Our Lady Perpetual Help. Again, it's not three-dimensional, so we don't have a particular as precise image. Certainly with, Our Lady of Lourdes and Fatima, the seers there described her to some extent, but we don't have as accurate an image of Mary as we do of Jesus. But even then, Our Lady would have appeared as, a Jewish woman at her time, and the color of her hair, the shape of her nose, we don't know. So there is some literary license, artistic latitude, so to speak. Certainly when you got a nativity set, how they look are not to be historical accuracy. But for instance, the crucifix, the statues of Mary and Joseph, I think should be somewhat representative of what we believe they actually look like. But at home, whatever floats your boat.
7: Again, it's a very special mailbag edition of EWTN's Open Line Monday, so we're not taking your phone calls today. 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And you can leave your question there. It's EWTN's Open Line Monday with Father John Trigilio.

0: Hi, this is Father Wade Menezes of EWTN Global Catholic Radio's Open Line Tuesday. For me, the soul of Catholic Radio is an opportunity to grow in wisdom and knowledge of the doctrines and teachings of our one holy Catholic and apostolic faith. And I am so thankful to you for being an important part of the Lord's plan. Invite others into this work the Holy Spirit is already doing. 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
1: I went to church and just sat there and listened. I really didn't absorb anything. I think I just found myself believing that I didn't need God. I just had everything under control, and church was actually a burden to me. I had this sin that I carried in my heart for a long time, and I told myself for many, many years that the Lord wouldn't forgive me for this. When Father in the confessional says, "Your sins are forgiven," there truly is a feeling of weight lifted off. I don't care if it's two or three little sins that you're carrying, there's a feeling of I can breathe deeply again. I feel pure inside, and I'm ready to come to Mass. You can have a beautiful car, a big fancy home, but if you don't have Christ in your life, there's an emptiness that's there. When you come home to the church, you're coming home to a Catholic family where people today just embrace you.
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5: Right back to the mailbag we go. I'll tell you, Father Trujillo, Laura thinks you have a lot of authority. She wants to know, what is the best translation of the Bible?
6: Whoa. Okay, well, presuming she's speaking of the English language, because there's obviously every spoken language now, there's a translation of the Bible. I personally and professionally support the Revised Standard Version Catholic Edition, sometimes called the Ignatius Bible, and now there's a new one out with interlinear notes. It's excellent. I think Dr. Scott Hahn was working on that.
5: Grant Petrie, Father John Bergsma, and not only is it a wonderful resource, but it's a great upper body workout too.
6: Oh yeah, it's heavy, it's substantial. The notes are fantastic. But now, if some people are you know, intimidated by the size or whatever, still get the RSVCE. It's a Revised Standard Version Catholic Edition. That means you'll have all the books of the Old Testament as well as the New Testament. You won't be seven books short if you just get the regular RSV edition. Now, that being said, the New American Bible is what we're using in church in the United States and most English-speaking countries. The New American Bible for Mass, for the Liturgy of the Hours, for the scripture passages there. So it's you know, acceptable. It's, you know, it's the official one, but it's not the only one. You can only use the New American Bible in those public liturgical settings because that's what's in the rituals or in the missals and the lectionary. However, for personal use, personal prayer and study, I advocate the RSVCE because I find it more accurate to the original text. Now, I know some people like the Douay Rheims. Nothing wrong with that. That was officially approved by the church. The Council of Trent certainly endorsed the Jerome Latin Vulgate, but not everybody can read that. And so, you know, having a good translation. I know Mother Angelica, she liked the Jerusalem Bible. So you could, that's a Catholic edition. You got the Revised Standard Version Catholic edition. You have the New American Bible. You got the Douay Rheims. Now, Fulton J. Sheen, he would sometimes use the New English Bible, but only for personal prayer and study. He would not use it for any type of public worship. So, you know, it's your preference. Some of it is a little bit more prosaic, some more literary. You've got a difference between, you know, whether this is a direct correspondence, word for word, or is it more idiomatic? Because sometimes, you know, figures of speech that are fine in the original tongue have a very complicated, if not bizarre, translation if you do it word for word. So sometimes the translation has to give what it means as opposed to what does it exactly say word for word. That's a matter of preference. So I go with the RSVCE, the Ignatius Bible, the new one that's out. If you're into electronic, though, it's not available. So if you have something like the Verboom software, you can still get the RSVCE version there.
5: Gladys writes in, what led the church to define the dogma of the Immaculate Conception?
6: Well, it was declared by Pius IX, okay, in 1854, I believe, and it wasn't that the church did not believe it or prior to that. And I know people say, "Oh, Thomas Aquinas." Well, Thomas Aquinas didn't deny the Immaculate Conception. He had difficulty because the known biology back then was so crude. They didn't know how after conception, the embryo develops. We now know by DNA through chemistry and biology that once the egg is fertilized by the sperm, and you've got a human being there. That is a distinct human being from mom or dad. It's not a chicken. It's not a dog or a pooch or a kitty. It's a human being. We now believe fully scientifically that is a unique individual human being. At the time of Aquinas, it was a little ambiguous. So he was maintaining that the moment Mary was there as a human being, that's why his idea of, well, this take place at the conception, he wasn't sure. But the church solemnly defined that end of the debate with Pius the Ninth when he made this de fide, infallible, ex cathedra statement that Mary was free from all sin from the moment of her conception. Why is that important? Because it shows us, first of all, it wasn't something that she earned. She wasn't even able to do anything yet. She got this as a singular grace from God so that she could give Jesus an untainted human nature so that he would have completely holy, sanctified human nature because he was both human and divine. There was no contagion of original or actual sin in our Lord because his mother was preserved from that.
5: Again, a special mailbag edition of EWTN's Open Line Monday. If you remember or realize, Virgil writes in, that you committed sins that you didn't say in confession, do you have to stop receiving the Eucharist until you can go back to confession?
6: Only if you knew that before you left the confessional. If while you're in the box and you confess your sins and you say, for these sins are all my sins, these are all the ones I can remember, and it's honest, true, sincere, genuine, and then as soon as you leave the confessional, one comes to mind, okay? Or the next day, or any period afterwards. It's not like your income tax return, where if you've made a mistake, guess what? You got to go back and refile. It doesn't work that way in confession. You can bring it up at your next confession, certainly to appease your conscience and receive graces, but you are not under the ban, so to speak. You can receive communion. And if, God forbid, that infamous truck that the nuns warned us about ran you over as you crossed the street from church, you would not go to hell because you had the intention of receiving or of making a good confession. And it was not deliberate and it was not intentional. You did not know or recall at that moment there were unconfessed mortal sins. Now, that being the case, we don't want people to purposely go in there and, you know, be confused. But you go in there with good intent. You tell all the ones you remember since your last good confession, then you're okay.
5: Got our next emailer, just a little aside. This is something I learned just within the last year and how I've gotten through all of these decades of life without knowing this. I don't know. Do you know, Father, what name Peggy is short for?
6: Margaret?
5: Yeah, had no idea.
6: Oh, well, we had a nun, Sister Mary Margaret, and me and my friends were calling her Sister Peggy, and we got chastised.
5: I bet you did. Well, Peggy writes in, I'm a Protestant. How do you know which denomination is the true church?
6: Well, go to the Bible, all right, because certainly as Protestant Christian, you would certainly regard the Bible as being the Word of God. And what does Jesus say in Matthew's Gospel? Thou art Peter, upon this rock I will build my church. He uses the word church, he uses the word rock, and he changes Simon's name from Simon Bar-Jonah to Petros, Peter. So he makes it very clear that the church he established, that is his church, is built on the rock of Peter. And St. Peter, okay, the one he gave this to, the keys, the power to bind and loose, Peter ended up being martyred in Rome. He was considered the first bishop of Rome. And so all the popes that have had since the time of Peter have been simultaneously the Bishop of Rome and the Pope at the same time. Even when the Pope lived in Avignon, France for 70 years, he was still the Bishop of Rome. And so you can't separate those two identities. The Bishop of Rome is the Pope and vice versa. And that's because of what Jesus did with Peter in Matthew's Gospel. So that's how you know the Catholic Church, because the Catholic Church is the only one that is under the full authority of the Bishop of Rome, the successor of St. Peter.
5: Julian would like to know, how does the authority of the papacy work?
6: Well, if you're talking about teaching authority, okay, as opposed to jurisdictional authority, teaching authority, the Pope can, as I mentioned before, can teach infallibly only in matters of faith and morals, and he has to intend and manifest this clearly. So we only have two ex cathedra statements, Pius IX with the Immaculate Conception, and then Pius XII with the Assumption of Mary. But also, the Pope can teach infallibly when he teaches consistently what has always been taught. For instance, when John Paul the Great issued Ordinatio Sacerdotalis, that only baptized males can be ordained, that was consistently taught by all the popes before him and by the Church. So even though it's not ex cathedra, then Cardinal Ratzinger, later become Pope Benedict XVI, made it clear this was infallible teaching. And the Pope obviously has his day-to-day teaching, which we see in encyclical letters. I'm just teaching a lective this semester with my seminarians on the papal encyclicals. They typically have what we call the ordinary magisterium, okay, ordinary papal teaching, which can have infallible teaching in it. It may not. Depends on the context of what's being said there. Now, in terms of his jurisdiction, there is no one higher than a pope. You cannot appeal to an ecumenical council. If you did, you're thrown out of the church. The pope is it. He's the buck stops there. He is the supreme teacher and pastor of the church. And so he has full, immediate, universal jurisdiction all over the world. So, like I said, he can remove priests, bishops. He can't undo what has been done. So he can't unmake a priest, but he can say, you can't function publicly anymore. So we've seen this in the case of Theodore McCarrick. You know, he was reduced from being a cardinal to the lay state. But, you know, to the day he died, he was ontologically still a priest, but he wasn't allowed to publicly function as one.
5: So Pedro says that St. Peggy Alacoque just doesn't have the same ring to it.
6: Yeah, I know. I went to school with a girl named Peggy, and she didn't like the name. I was called Jack by some fellows because that was the diminutive nickname for John. Didn't bother me, but I still like going by John rather than Jack.
5: Yeah, careful there. You're treading on on hallowed ground here. Peter writes in, how does one prepare for a first-time confession as an adult?
6: Well, you go over the Ten Commandments. There's some wonderful examination of conscience. We have some on EWTN in our electronic library. I know because I uploaded one there many years ago. There's some that you find in some wonderful Catholic books online. But basically, you go through the Ten Commandments, you go through the precepts of the Church, and they ask you, are practical applications. So, for instance, the first commandment, I'm the Lord thy God, thou shalt not have strange gods before me. It's more than just, have I indulged in idol worship? Have I, other than, you know, the obvious ones, devil worship or, dabbling with false religions. But also, did I replace God with anything? So this examination of conscience goes over all the commandments and their possible application. That doesn't mean that every single one of them may apply to you, but that helps you in the same way when you go to the doctor's office, there's a form you fill out. I've been to the doctor's office 8 times in 1 month, and every time you go, they ask you the same questions. What's your cholesterol? What's your blood pressure? And that way, when you go into the doctor's office, he looks at that or she looks at it and says, oh, okay, well, now we can build on that and now decide what kind of treatment we want to do. So that's sort of like what you're doing with the examination of conscience. You're looking at your symptoms, what sins you've done or what sinful proclivities you have, where your vices may be, and then you want to engender some true contrition, sorrow for that.
5: Here's a great question. Jim writes in, my wife and I were invited to a concert during Lent. Typically, we give up dancing and live music during that season. What is required? What are the rules of Lent?
6: Well, they're less restrictive as they were in ancient times. When I was a pastor, I pulled out of my archives, there was the regulations for Lent from my home diocese of Erie from 1917. And I just I left out that part for 1917 and Diocese of Erie. I just put it in there, and it was very strict. Not only could you not have no meat, okay, during not just on Fridays, but all of Lent, you could not go dancing, you couldn't play cards, all right? It was very, very restrictive. Amusements and entertainment was considered to be frowned upon. That changed. Now, it doesn't mean that you can't do that as an act of personal piety. You just can't look upon other people with disdain and say, oh, why are you doing that? Because they're not obligated, okay? Just like non-Catholics can eat meat on Fridays in Lent, we shouldn't be staring at them. Conversely, though, as Catholics, we should keep the rules, and you go a little bit further and, you know, keep some of the older laws if you want. So I think it's edifying that you want to avoid complete amusement, but you don't want to see it as sinful. Obviously, if you're going to be invited to a wedding and there's a wedding reception and it's Lent, you know, you sitting there not going out and dancing might seem a little odd. Now, again, in the old days, weddings were not permitted during Lent. I think a lot of dioceses lifted that because we're happy that they get married in church. So as long as it's not Holy Week, especially on Good Friday or Holy Saturday. But I remember as a young kid, it was very clear to us. You did not get married during Lent. You did not have parties. And certainly it was much more restrictive in 1917. So this couple who just wrote that question in, by all means, yeah, you could continue that, but just be careful it doesn't go to your head that you think, you know, you're doing more than your neighbor.
5: I want to give you a suggestion if you're an early riser. The Sunrise Morning Show with Anna Mitchell and Matt Swaim. You can hear it Monday through Friday, 6 a.m. Eastern Time, right here on EWTN Radio. Anna Mitchell and Matt Swaim, as I mentioned, start your day with news and interviews with a Catholic perspective, great sense of humor, deep spiritual development, both of them, and it's just a doggone good show. So check it out, The Sunrise Morning Show with Anna Mitchell and Matt Swaim, tomorrow morning and every morning, Monday through Friday, 6 a.m. Actually, it won't be tomorrow morning. It'll be Monday morning and every morning, Monday through Friday. Well, actually, no, tomorrow's Tuesday because we're recording this. I'm so confused, Father.
6: Join the club.
5: That's right. But anyway, check it out. Monday through Friday, 6 a.m. Eastern, right here on EWTN Radio. Vivian wants to know, is baptism regenerative? And if it is, how can we be certain of this?
6: Well, because when Jesus says one must be born again of water and the Spirit. And so Council of Trent made this very clear because Martin Luther in the 16th century, got all confused and not only muddled the waters, but denied some doctrines of the church. And so Trent had to make it very clear that baptism is regenerative in that sense that the soul is born again. The body obviously didn't die, so it's not the body wasn't born again, but the soul is, because the soul was created. The person was under original sin. What happens is they're dead in the life of grace, and then baptism restores them to what was originally intended. Okay, it wasn't that they existed in a prior realm or dimension or something like that. No, they were created, sadly, though, in original sin because of Adam and Eve. But now they're born again, regenerated as a new creation, as a child of God through baptism. So that regeneration is real, but it's totally invisible, but it's nevertheless very ontological.
5: Special mailbag edition of EWTN's Open Line Monday. If you'd like to be part of a future mailbag program, just send us an email. The email address is openline@ewtn.com. Samantha writes in, what is meditative or contemplative prayer?
6: Whoa. Okay, that's a good one. We have to first start with vocal prayer. That's the one we all know where we say words, and the best one is like Jesus teaching us the Our Father, who art in heaven. That's from his own lips. The Hail Mary, which is equally good because it's from the lips of the Archangel Gabriel and St. Elizabeth and St. Luke and inspired by the Holy Spirit. So you've got vocal prayer, and then you also have meditative and contemplative prayer. Now, meditation is where you and I think about. So it's not necessarily vocal. Vocal can help us go into meditative prayer. So praying the rosary, that's why praying all those Hail Marys is not just a matter of saying words or how many, but it puts you into a frame of mind through thinking about meditating on the mysteries of the rosary. You get into that level now, which is meditative, which is above the vocal prayer, whether it's something I make autonomously on my own, or it's something I learn. Contemplative prayer is the highest form, and it's one that you cannot demand. You can put yourself into meditation. Contemplation, however, is up to God. He decides when and how it's going to happen. However, we can make ourselves disposed to it. So contemplative prayer, there was a wonderful Carmelite nun in Alhambra, California, that would explain this. Contemplative prayer is where I'm just in the presence of God and I'm happy I'm there with Jesus. Meditative prayer is I'm thinking about Jesus. I'm thinking about he's my Savior. I'm thinking about his infant birth. I'm thinking about what he did on Good Friday. Okay, vocal, I'm actually saying out loud. I'm praying the Stations of the Cross, so I'm saying what he did on the way to Calvary. But contemplation is above meditation, and it's something that I hope to have. And some of the great saints, the great mystics, were in it, but it was never something that they could conjure on their own. It's totally up to the Holy Spirit.
5: Ben would like to know, if a priest blesses an item, does he need to do it with holy water, or are his words enough?
6: According to the rules of the church, he can do that without holy water, especially if it's not available. But at the same token, we priests can make holy water quite easily. You can follow the Roman ritual and have the more formal where you've got all the prayers and you exercise salt. But in an emergency or if you need it, the priest can bless water, make it holy water. I like the fact of using holy water because I think it makes it a bit more effective, but nevertheless, it's still valid and licit. If I bless a rosary or a Bible or anything, like say right after Mass, and I'm outside and for whatever reason the holy water font is empty, I might say to the person, I'll bless it and say, now why don't you go dip it or sprinkle some holy water on it. But I know from speaking to priests that I greatly respect and admire, particularly priests who have been involved with exorcisms and defeating the occult. It seems that things blessed with holy water, also by the priest or deacon, are a little bit more effective. So I say, have some with you if you want something blessed. Say to Father, could you bless this? And if you got the holy water in front of you with you, the priest or deacon's going to be happy because now we don't carry it in our pocket because, it might spill and then, you don't have it no more.
5: Email from Lily. How can I defend why Catholics pray to Mary? I'm a new Catholic with a Protestant family.
6: Well, we first of all say that, one form of prayer is adoration and worship, and we don't give that to Mary because you can only adore and worship God. That's the first commandment. However, there's other types of prayer besides adoration and worship. We have intercessory prayer where we're asking for help for someone else or a petition of our own. Now, if I go to Mary and ask for her prayers, guess what? You do that now here on earth. In fact, our Protestant brethren have this wonderful thing called a prayer chain where they say, look, Fred Mertz is having the surgery next week. How about we all pray for him? Nobody stands up and says, no, I won't. He can go to Jesus himself. Well, he can, but it'd be an insult to poor Fred. And guess what? Ethel's going to be after you next. So intercessory prayer is basically when we're praying to Mary, we're asking her to then pray to Jesus for us. It's intercession. It's not mediation because Jesus is the one mediator, St. Paul tells us. But there are many intercessors. We see them in the New Testament. All right, you got the Roman official. You have the centurion. You have all these people who ask Jesus on behalf of someone else. So Mary, praying to Mary is not adoring or worshiping her. It's having a communication, a conversation with her, asking her to pray for us to her son.
5: I don't know that there's any surgery that's going to do Fred Mertz any.

0: was transferred from the Sabbath to Sunday, because that's the day Jesus rose from the dead. And in the early church, the Jews who were the Christians did both. They went to the temple or synagogue on Saturday. Sunday they met for the Holy Eucharist, the breaking of the bread. And then when they were removed from Judaism after the temple of Jerusalem was destroyed and they were independent on their own, and more the converts came from paganism and they were Gentiles and not former Jews, then they just stuck with Sunday as a day of worship. But still, because even in Italian, Saturday is called Sabato. Sunday is Domenica, Day of the Lord.
1: Father, would you leave us with a blessing?
0: Benedica vos omnipotens Deus, Pater, et Filius, et Spiritus Sanctus. Amen.
1: Amen. On behalf of our host, Father John Trigilio, our producer, Pedro Quiles, I'm Jack Williams. Thanks so much for tuning in to this special mailbag edition of EWTN's Open Line Monday. Back at it tomorrow with Father Wade talking faith, family, and fellowship on EWTN's Open Line Tuesday. Until then, God bless.

0: Coming up, the Hour of Mercy and the sung Chaplet of Divine Mercy, followed by the 320 Forum with Brad Fagan and Joey Soenstreet. 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
3: What fears keep you from drawing closer to God? In the readings for this Sunday's Mass, we see two of the Bible's great heroes, the prophet Elijah and Saint Peter, and both men are overcome by fear. What do they do? What would God have us do? Find out more next on Breaking the Bread. How do we find God in the storms and struggles of our lives, in the trials we encounter in trying to do His will? God commands Elijah in this Sunday's first reading to stand on the mountain and await His passing by. And in the Gospel, Jesus makes the disciples set out across the waters to meet Him. In each case, the Lord makes Himself present amid frightening tumult, heavy winds, high waves, fire and earthquakes. Elijah hides his face. Perhaps he remembers Moses, who met God on the same mountain, also amid fire, thunder, and smoke. God told Moses no one could see His face and live, and He sheltered Moses in the hollow of a rock, just as He shelters Elijah in the cave. The disciples, likewise, are too terrified to look upon the face of God. This Sunday's gospel is a revelation of Jesus' divine glory. Only God treads across the crest of the sea and rules the raging waters. And the words of assurance that Jesus speaks, "It is I," are those God used to identify Himself to Moses. Even Peter is too overcome by fear to imitate his Lord. His fears, Jesus tells him, are a sign of his lack of faith. And so it is often with us. Our fears make us doubt, make it hard to see His glory dwelling in our midst. Yet we should know as we sing in this Sunday's psalm that His salvation is near to those who hope in Him. By faith we should know, as St. Paul asserts in this Sunday's epistle, that we are heirs to the promises that God made to His children Israel. We must trust that He whispers to us in the trials of our lives as well, that He who has called us to walk along the way of His steps will save us whenever we begin to sink. This is Scott Hahn for Breaking the Bread.
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1: Now your Monday afternoon Swordpoint weather forecast. Partly sunny and hot as we go through the afternoon with the high in the upper 90s. It will feel like 105 to 108 degrees. Southwest winds will be gusty up to 30 miles an hour. Mostly clear to partly cloudy tonight and warm with a low in the lower 80s. Partly to mostly sunny and hot on Tuesday with highs in the upper 90s. It'll feel like 105 to 109 degrees. Partly cloudy and lower 80s tomorrow night. Staying sunny and hot Wednesday with highs in the upper 90s. Could have an isolated storm Wednesday night with lows in the mid 70s. That's your Sword Point weather forecast from the Sword, KSWCLP, and KSWCLP.com. I'm Nowcast meteorologist Matthew Harding.
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0: In the name of the Father, and of the Son, and of the Holy Spirit. Amen. Our Father, who art in heaven, hallowed be thy name. Thy kingdom come, thy will be done, on earth as it is in heaven.
1: Give us this day our daily bread, and forgive us our trespasses, as we forgive those who trespass against us. And lead us not into temptation, but deliver us from evil. Amen.
0: Hail Mary, full of grace, the Lord is with thee. Blessed art thou among women, and blessed is the fruit of thy womb, Jesus.
1: Holy Mary, Mother of God, pray for us sinners now and at the hour of our death. Amen.
0: I believe in God the Father Almighty, creator of heaven and earth, and in Jesus Christ, his only Son, our Lord, who was conceived by the Holy Spirit, born of the Virgin Mary, suffered under Pontius Pilate, was crucified, died, and was buried. He descended into hell, and on the third day he rose again. He ascended into heaven and sits at the right hand of God, the Father Almighty. From thence he shall come to judge the living and the dead. I believe in the Holy Spirit, the Holy Catholic Church, the communion of saints, the forgiveness of sins, the resurrection of the body, and life everlasting. Amen.

and of the Holy Spirit. Amen. Eternal God, in whom mercy is endless, and the treasury of compassion inexhaustible, look kindly upon us and increase your mercy in us, that in difficult moments we might not despair nor become despondent, but with great confidence submit ourselves to your holy will, which is love and mercy itself.

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1: Welcome to a mutable Monday of 320 Forum. Our saint of the day is Saint Lawrence. The esteem in which the church holds Lawrence is seen in the fact that today's celebration ranks as a feast. He is one of those whose martyrdom made a deep and lasting impression on the early church. He was a Roman deacon under Pope Saint Sixtus II. 4 days after this pope was put to death, Lawrence and four clerics suffered martyrdom. The church built over his tomb became one of the seven principal churches in Rome and a favorite place for Roman pilgrimages. A well-known legend has persisted. As deacon in Rome, Saint Lawrence was charged with the responsibility for the material goods of the church and the distribution of alms to the poor. When Lawrence knew he would be arrested, he sought out the poor, widows, and orphans of Rome and gave them all the money he had on hand, selling even the sacred vessels of the altar to increase the sum. When the prefect of Rome heard of this, he imagined the Christians must have considerable treasure. He sent for Saint Lawrence and said, "I am told that your priests offer in gold, that the sacred blood is received in silver cups, that you have golden candlesticks at your evening services. Now, your doctrine says you must render to Caesar what is his. Bring these treasures. The emperor needs them to maintain his forces. God does not cause money to be counted. He brought none of it into the world with him, only words. Give me the money, therefore, and be rich in words." Saint Lawrence replied that the church was indeed rich. "I will show you a valuable part, but give me time to set everything in order and make an inventory." After 3 days, he gathered a great number of blind, lame, maimed, leprous, orphaned, and widowed persons and put them in rows. When the prefect arrived, Lawrence simply said, "These are the treasures of the church." The prefect was so angry he told Lawrence that he would indeed have his wish to die, but it would be by inches. He had a great gridiron prepared with coals beneath it and had Lawrence's body placed on it. After the martyr had suffered the pain for a long time, the legend concludes, he made his famous cheerful remark, "It is well done. Turn me over." Well, we need to take a break, but we'll be back with an excerpt from an interview with Andrew Niewald, who is the founder and president of the Adoratio Foundation.
2: This is Patrick Coffin at patrickcoffin.media. I do close-up magic professionally, and some of my act includes a branch of magic called mentalism. What I do is not actual magic for one simple reason. There's no such thing. Yes, the devil can manipulate certain aspects of reality, like the time the magicians of Pharaoh were able to replicate some of the miracles of Moses. But magic does not involve God directly intervening in history, nor does it mean that the devil is at work. It's just pretend. There's actually a patron saint of magic, Saint John Bosco, who was a world-class sleight-of-hand artist and street magician. His act was aimed at getting the attention of the poor kids in Turin so he could evangelize them. I use magic in my talks and parish missions for the same reason. It's a great teachable moment to distinguish between mere tricks and a real miracle. This is Patrick Coffin at KSWZLP. Be a saint. What else is there?
1: We are back with part of the interview with Andrew Niewald, where he discusses overcoming resistance to jumpstart Eucharistic adoration.
3: Have you been getting much pushback from the parishes as far as how that might operate? Because I've made some comments before about, instead of just, you know, some of the pastors or formation directors, whoever, will get up and they'll say, we're going to do this, we're going to have this class, we'd really like you to show up. And I've said, I don't think that's going to work, just being up at the pulpit and saying, you got to do this. I think you have to do a direct ask. And I've heard this come back saying, that just won't work. We don't have the time, we don't have the people. I said, well, you can get a bunch of retirees to do this. No, you know, it just doesn't work. We don't have the people that are interested. Do you get pushback in that way?
4: Yes. I'll tell you this, Brad. When I was in high school, I'd tell the story frequently. My first job in college was telemarketing. And I worked for a windows and siding company. And we would call hundreds of people a day. The language would be like this, is because this was up in Nebraska where I was at school. And we would call you, let's just say, for example. And I'd say, hi, Brad. Hey, this is Andrew from Elite Exteriors. And guess what, Brad? It's your lucky day. We've got a traveling salesman that's going to be in your area selling windows and sidings. And he would stop by to give you a free estimate on your new windows and siding at your place. Now, most people, when they hear that line, they're like, who, did you ever get anybody? And I would say, yeah, we would get 7 to 10 people a day that would say, yeah, have him stop by to give me a free estimate. I mean, it's just personal invitations work. And I'd ask you point blank, is that when somebody puts an ad in the bulletin, do you respond to it? Very rarely. The masses don't. If someone says, hey, we're doing a pancake feed next Sunday, please call the parish offices if you're willing to volunteer, most people don't respond. But Brad, if somebody called you and said, Brad, we're doing a pancake breakfast next Sunday, would you work the 10 a.m. shift? You'd probably say, okay, I can do it. So everybody says it doesn't work. And the reality is, you do get a lot of no's. In these campaigns, when parishes do this, they still get a lot of no's. But we're continually shocked at who says yes and the quantity of people that say, yeah, that resonates with me.
1: Well, our time is up. But join us again tomorrow for another excerpt of our interview with Andrew Niewald, who is a parishioner at St. John the Baptist Parish in Beloit. For Joey Stone Street and me, Brad Fagan, thank you, and may God bless you richly.
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5: Now, your Monday afternoon Sword Point weather forecast. Partly sunny and hot as we go through the afternoon, with the high in the upper 90s. It will feel like 105 to 108 degrees. Southwest winds will be gusty up to 30 miles an hour. Mostly clear to partly cloudy tonight and warm, with a low in the lower 80s. Partly to mostly sunny and hot on Tuesday, with highs in the upper 90s. It'll feel like 105 to 109 degrees. Partly cloudy and lower 80s tomorrow night. Staying sunny and hot Wednesday, with highs in the upper 90s. Could have an isolated storm Wednesday night with lows in the mid 70s. That's your Sword Point weather forecast. From the Sword, KSWCLP and KSWCLP.com. I'm Nowcast meteorologist Matthew Harding.
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8: 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From altar to zealot and amice to wimple, we've got the questions to test your mettle. Take up your shield and raise your sword. It's time to stand firm in the glory of the Lord. Are you up to the challenge? Catholic Challenge 2.0 is here. Are you ready? And now, here is your host, Barbara G.
9: 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Hey, P.J.,
10: hey,
9: how are you?
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10: Okay, so here are the rules. 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Now, the fourth and final round is the challenge round. This round increases in difficulty because no multiple choice answers will be provided, and each correct answer in that round will be worth 30 points.
9: All right. Thanks, PJ.
10: Thank you.
9: Okay, listeners, are you ready? Round one starts right now. Question number one. What type of wood was Noah's Ark made from? Gopher wood, pine, or oak? And the answer is gopher wood. From Genesis chapter 6, God told Noah, "Make yourself an ark of gopher wood, equip the ark with various compartments, and cover it with pitch." Question number two. What is the vessel which holds consecrated hosts called? The chalice, the paten, or the ciborium? And the answer is the ciborium. The ciborium is similar to a chalice, but covered and larger, used for small communion hosts that are distributed to the faithful. Question number three. He is the patron saint of farmers. It is said the angels sometimes helped him in his work in the fields. Was it Saint Luke the Younger, Saint Isidore, or Saint Peter the Farmer? And the answer is Saint Isidore. As a hard-working man, Isidore had three great loves: God, his family, and the soil. Question number four. True or false? Jesus turned water into wine at the wedding in Damascus. And the answer is false. The transformation of water into wine at the wedding of Cana is the first miracle attributed to Jesus in the Gospel of John. Question number five. What holy day is celebrated 40 days after Easter? The Ascension, the Resurrection, or Pentecost? And the answer is the Ascension. Acts chapter 1 states, "He presented himself alive to them by many proofs after he had suffered, appearing to them during 40 days.
10: Question number six. On which mountain did the angel of the Lord appear to Moses from the burning bush? Was it Horeb, Ararat, or Zion? And the answer is Horeb. From Exodus chapter 3, when Moses looked, although the bush was on fire, it was not being consumed. Question number seven, true or false? According to Scripture, the temple curtain split in two when Jesus died. And the answer is true. from Matthew chapter 27. And behold, the veil of the sanctuary was torn in two from top to bottom. Question number 8. This saint was born in Italy. He was a Jesuit. Pope Benedict XIII proclaimed him patron saint of youth. Was it Saint Patrick, Saint Aloysius Gonzaga, or Saint Romuald? And the answer is Saint Aloysius Gonzaga. The first words Saint Aloysius spoke were the holy names of Jesus and Mary. The last words he spoke was the holy name of Jesus. Question number 9. Who dictated the Quran to Muhammad? Was it the Holy Spirit, the Archangel Gabriel, or the Blessed Virgin Mary? And the answer is the Archangel Gabriel. It is the accepted tradition that the Angel Gabriel communicated the Quran to Muhammad in pure Arabic from God. Question number 10. With which parable did Jesus respond when asked by the lawyer, "Who is my neighbor?" Was it the 10 virgins, the Good Samaritan, or the workers in the vineyard? And the answer is the Good Samaritan. A scholar of the law was testing Jesus when he asked, "Who is my neighbor?" in Luke chapter 10.
9: That wraps up round number 1, 100 points if you got all those answers correct. 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
9: Welcome back to Catholic Challenge 2.0 here on the Living Bread Radio Network. 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
10: Okay, what do the letters JMJ stand for? The answer is Jesus, Mary, Joseph. JMJ is a Catholic abbreviation used by many to dedicate a letter, book, or work to Jesus, Mary, and Joseph. It is both an abbreviation and a prayer.
9: All right, 25 points if you got that answer correct. 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All right, here comes round number 2. Question number 1. Who presided over the Sanhedrin, the Supreme Council of the Jewish people? Was it the king, the pharaoh, or the high priest? And the answer is the high priest. Aaron, Moses' elder brother, was the first high priest, and all the high priests that followed after him were his paternal descendant. Question number 2. In the book of Revelation, who commands the army of angels? Saint Michael, Jesus, or Elijah? And the answer is Saint Michael. Revelation chapter 12 tells of the war between Michael and his angels, fighting the dragon and its angels. The devil and his angels were thrown down to earth. Question number 3. Which city, named for the daughter of Muhammad, is also revered as a shrine to the Virgin Mary? Fatima, Lourdes, or Knock? And the answer is Fatima. Muhammad once said about his daughter, "Thou shalt be the most blessed of all the women in paradise after Mary." Muslims hold Mary in high regard. Question number 4. For how many days did darkness cover the land of Egypt during the plagues? 3, 10, or 20? The answer is 3. From Exodus chapter 10, people could not see one another, nor could they get up from where they were for 3 days. But all the Israelites had light where they lived. Question number 5. True or false? Religious brothers are ordained. And the answer is false. Brothers are not ordained. They take vows of poverty, celibate chastity, and obedience.
10: Question number 6. David and Abishai crept into Saul's tent at night and took a spear and what other item from beside his head? Was it a cloak, a water jug, or sandals? And the answer is a water jug. From 1 Samuel 26, David took the spear and the water jug from their place at Saul's head, and they withdrew without anyone seeing. Question number 7. What is the Greek word for God? Is it Theos, Yahweh, or Dios? And the answer is Theos. Depending on the context, Theos can mean the true God or false gods. Question number 8. True or false? A black mass is associated with satanic worship. And the answer is true. A black mass takes the Catholic mass and inverts it, intentionally mocking the Catholic celebration. Question number 9. At the beginning of the third seal in Revelation, what was the rider of the black horse holding in his hand? Was it a shield, a pair of scales, or a scroll? And the answer is a pair of scales. One interpretation of the third seal is that when people turn from the spiritual food from God, the judgment is deprivation of physical food. Question number 10. What is the original meaning of the word Lent? Is it penance, 40 days, or springtime? And the answer is springtime. The English word for Lent is a shortened form of the Old English word Lenten, meaning spring season.
9: All right, that wraps up round number 2. Some tough questions in there. Hope you got them right. We're going to take our second break. But before we go to break, we're going to leave you with another bonus question worth 25 points. Here's your bonus question. What days are included in the sacred Triduum? We'll give you the answer when we come back. On The Sword, you're listening to Catholic Challenge 2.0 from the Living Bread Radio Network.
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9: Welcome back to Catholic Challenge 2.0 here on the Living Bread Radio Network. We just took our second break, but before we went to break, we left you with a bonus question, and PJ is going to give us the answer.
10: Absolutely. What days are included in the sacred Triduum? The answer is Holy Thursday, Good Friday, and Holy Saturday. Sundown on Holy Thursday to sundown on Easter Sunday is considered the most solemn part of the liturgical year. This 3-day period is referred to as the Easter Triduum, also known as the Sacred Triduum or the Paschal Triduum.
9: All right, 25 points for that bonus question. We're going to now move into round number three. Before we do that, I want to remind you that you can listen to Catholic Challenge 2.0 podcast on your smart speaker. Just ask Alexa or Google to play the latest edition of the Catholic Challenge podcast. You can sit back and enjoy the game. All right, here we go. Round number three. Question number one. Whom did Joshua succeed as leader of Israel? Jacob, Aaron, or Moses? And the answer is Moses. From Joshua chapter 1, the Lord said to Joshua, "Moses, my servant, is dead. So now you and the whole people with you prepare to cross the Jordan to the land that I will give the Israelites." Question number two. Who ordered the beheading of St. Thomas More, Lord Chancellor of England? King Henry VIII, King Herod, or King Richard III? And the answer is King Henry VIII. Sir Thomas More was a devout Catholic and a civil servant to King Henry VIII. And during that time, it was hard to be all those things and not get beheaded. Question number three. Saint Olaf is the patron saint of which country? Norway, Italy, or France? The answer is Norway. Saint Olaf was the king of Norway and also a martyr. His feast day is July 29th. Question number four. True or false? St. Petersburg, Florida is named after the former capital of the Russian Empire. And the answer is true. Peter Demens, a noble Russian aristocrat, named the city after his birthplace, St. Petersburg, Russia. Question number five. Who were the religious leaders who continually tried to trap Jesus with their questions? The Pharisees, the Stoics, or the Galileans? And the answer is the Pharisees. Jesus represented a threat to their intellectual security and leadership. They baited him at every opportunity. They tried to trap him into wrong answers. Matthew chapter 22 tells the story.
10: Question number six. What was the second of the plagues God sent upon Egypt? Was it frogs, locusts, or lice? And the answer are frogs. From Exodus chapter 8, Aaron stretched out his hand over the waters of Egypt, and the frogs came up and covered the land of Egypt. Question number seven. True or false? The biblical figure Methuselah is said to have lived nearly 1,000 years. And the answer is true. From Genesis chapter 5, the whole lifetime of Methuselah was 969 years. Then he died. Question number eight. Pope Leo XIII proclaimed this saint the special patron of works of charity. His feast day is September 27th. Is it St. Vincent de Paul, St. Patrick, or St. Bonaventure? And the answer is St. Vincent de Paul. His works of charity are carried on today by many St. Vincent de Paul societies around the world. Question number nine. In which language was the New Testament originally written? Was it Aramaic, Greek, or Latin? And the answer is Greek. The New Testament was written in Greek, with the exception of St. Matthew's Gospel, which, according to the unanimous testimony of Christian antiquity, was written in Hebrew or Aramaic. Question number 10. Christ was led away first to which high priest? Was it Annas, Caiaphas, or Josephus? And the answer is Annas. From John chapter 18, the band of soldiers, the tribune, and the Jewish guards seized Jesus, bound him, and brought him to Annas first.
9: That wraps up round number 3. We're going to take our final break in a moment, but before we go to break, we're going to leave you with one more bonus question worth 25 points. Here's your bonus question. What type of consecrated religious take a vow of poverty not only individually, but also in common, relying for support on their own work and on the charity of the faithful? We'll give you the answer on the other side of the break. On The Sword, you're listening to Catholic Challenge 2.0 from the Living Bread Radio Network. 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
9: Welcome back to Catholic Challenge 2.0 here on the Living Bread Radio Network. We just wrapped up round number 3 and went to break, but before we went to break, we left you with a bonus question. PJ, let's give our listeners the answer.
10: All right, here's the question. What type of consecrated religious take a vow of poverty, not only individually, but also in common, relying for support on their own work and on the charity of the faithful? The answer are mendicants. From the Middle Ages, there are 4 great remaining mendicant orders: the Order of Preachers, the Friars Minor, the Carmelites, and the Hermits of St. Augustine.
9: All right, that was a tough question. 25 points if you got that right. Okay, moving right along, we are going to move into the challenge round, but this round is a little bit different. So, PJ, let's give our listeners the rules.
10: Absolutely. So the challenge round is the 4th and final round. Now, this round increases in difficulty because no multiple choice answers will be provided, and each correct answer in this round will be worth 30 points.
9: Okay, here we go. Question number 1. Which Minnesota city is named after a New Testament author? And the answer is St. Paul. In 1841, the settlement was named St. Paul in honor of Paul the Apostle by Father Lucien Gaultier, a priest from France.
10: Question number 2. The feast of the rededication of the temple, attended by Jesus in John chapter 10, is known today as what? And the answer is Hanukkah.

0: for immigration quotas against Roman Catholics? And the answer is the Know Nothing Party. The Know Nothing Party was an outgrowth of the strong anti-immigrant and especially anti-Roman Catholic sentiment that started to manifest itself during the 1840s.
1: Question number five. What did Jesus say about a kingdom divided against itself? And the answer is, it cannot stand. From Mark chapter 3, if a kingdom is divided against itself, this kingdom cannot stand. And if a house is divided against itself, that house will not be able to stand.
0: Question number 6. Which U.S. city's name means body of Christ? And the answer is Corpus Christi. Legend has it that in 1519, on the feast day of Corpus Christi, Spanish explorer Alonso Alvarez de Pineda discovered Corpus Christi. It was given the name of the feast day celebrating the body of Christ.
1: Question number 7. What is the most celebrated shrine to our Blessed Mother in Mexico? And the answer is the Basilica of Our Lady of Guadalupe. This basilica is visited by millions of people every year, especially around December 12th, the feast day of Our Lady of Guadalupe. That sound means we run out of time. PJ, let's give our listeners the final answer.
0: All right, here's the last question. Which prophet foretold that Jesus would be sold for 30 silver pieces? And the answer is Zechariah. From Zechariah chapter 11, the Lord said to me, throw it in the treasury, the handsome price at which they valued me. So I took 30 pieces of silver and threw them into the treasury in the house of the Lord.
1: Well, that was a tough final question there, PJ.
0: Yes, absolutely.
1: Okay, I hope you had fun, listeners. That wraps up the match. Hope you did well today. Remember, we learn something new every day about Jesus and his church. And if you keep listening to Catholic Challenge 2.0, you'll learn something new every time. 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
4: Coming up next at the top of the hour on EWTN, it's Ave Maria in the Afternoon with Dr. Marcus Peter, with his guests talking about things that matter most. 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
1: Now your Monday afternoon Swordpoint weather forecast. Partly sunny and hot as we go through the afternoon with the high in the upper 90s. It will feel like 105 to 108 degrees. Southwest winds will be gusty up to 30 miles an hour. Mostly clear to partly cloudy tonight and warm with a low in the lower 80s. Partly to

0: Mostly sunny and hot on Tuesday with highs in the upper 90s. It'll feel like 105 to 109 degrees. Partly cloudy and lower 80s tomorrow night. Staying sunny and hot Wednesday with highs in the upper 90s. Could have an isolated storm Wednesday night with lows in the mid-70s. That's your Sword Point weather forecast. From the Sword, KSWCLP and KSWCLP.com. I'm Nowcast meteorologist Matthew Harding.
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0: Ave Maria in the Afternoon is a co-production of Ave Maria Radio and EWTN Radio and carried across the EWTN Global Catholic Radio Network. Welcome to Ave Maria in the Afternoon, examining the world through the lens of faith from the heart of the Church to help us navigate the culture. Here's Dr. Marcus Peter.
1: Good afternoon. Thank you very much for joining us on this hour of Ave Maria in the Afternoon. I'm Marcus Peter, and we are going to be looking at this hour, the opioid crisis. We're going to open this hour by talking with Michael Vasquez. Michael is the author of The Untold Story of the Opioid Crisis in American Healthcare, and Michael has, unfortunately, a few personal stories that have led to his very vested interest in the issue, the first being that of his mother, but the second being that of his son, and therefore, this is a problem that has plagued him multiple times, and he and his bride are both personally invested in the problem of the opioid crisis, and they've proposed certain solutions. We're going to include in the description of today's program how to find more resources to Michael's work, and the reason why this is so crucial is because, unfortunately, we are seeing an opioid crisis reality in American healthcare with very few resources and avenues for healing and for, well, overcoming addiction to opioids. So Mike is the CEO of Opioid Clinical Management, and his book, The Untold Story of the Opioid Crisis in American Healthcare, New Era of Prevention Through AI, attempts to present a few pathways forward for individuals and for loved ones who know individuals who are in need of help in this struggle. After that, we will talk with Father Wade Menezes. Father Wade recently launched a new podcast called Stand Firm, Be Strong. His book is of the same title, Stand Firm, Be Strong. Now, he and I talked about his book when it first launched, almost 2 years ago now, a year and a half ago. And the book is a 200-day meditation for men to begin at any point in the year or in life, going through a day-by-day deepening of the spirituality of life. And it is a call to become a better son, that we may become better men and better husbands and better fathers. Now, from there, EWTN has now asked Father Wade to launch a 200-episode podcast going through each of the days of the book. And Father Wade is very clear. The podcasts are 5 minutes a day. They do not cover the entirety of what the book talks about. Instead, they're an introduction. We'll talk about this after the headlines.
0: Thanks, Marcus. Good afternoon, everyone. This is your Ave Maria Radio News for Monday, August 10th. It's the Feast of St. Lawrence, Deacon and Martyr. Today's news is brought to you by Visiting Angels, providing loving care and assistance for seniors in need at visitingangels.com. Over the weekend, Iran had a number of demands of the U.S., including that the United States must completely compensate Iran for damages from the five-month-long war. Trump telling White House reporters he thinks Iran should pay for all of the people that they've killed over the decades.
2: They asked for money for the damage that we've done. I said, that's a good idea. Well, we're going to ask for money for the damage they've done over a 50-year period, whether you go SS Cole or whether you go all of the people that were so badly hurt, so badly wounded or killed.
0: Trump once again adding that the U.S. controls the Strait of Hormuz. Thousands of Spokane, Washington residents are returning to their homes after evacuating from massive wildfires that burned entire neighborhoods. Some 65,000 people were forced to leave as the emergency unfolded. Spokane County Sheriff John Knowles says Sunday that the weather cooperated with firefighters over the weekend to help fight the blazes. Todd Blanche has been sworn in as the next attorney general, the Senate confirming Blanche Saturday after weeks of debate. The vote was 50-49, with Republican Senators Susan Collins of Maine and Lisa Murkowski of Alaska joining Democrats in opposition. Some Republicans expressing concerns about Blanche having a possible conflict of interest because he was President Trump's former personal attorney and because he helped create Trump's now rescinded $1.8 billion anti-weaponization fund. Taylor Farms is recalling food items with jalapenos because of possible salmonella contamination. It comes after the California-based company pulled lettuce linked to the ongoing cyclospora outbreak. Taylor Farms saying the recall products include salsas and guacamole. From your AveMariaRadio.net news desk, I'm Steve Clark.
1: Good afternoon and welcome back. I'm Marcus Peter. The opioid crisis in American healthcare is one of those issues that unfortunately doesn't receive enough attention, with drug overdose deaths at record levels. It's become undeniably evident that change is imperative. Now, we've had substantial investments directed at tackling the issue, but we still need better solutions. Joining me to talk about this is Mike Vasquez. He's the CEO of Opioid Clinical Management and the author of The Untold Story of the Opioid Crisis in American Healthcare. Mike, I'm glad to be speaking with you. How are you?
3: Yep. Thanks for having me.
1: To begin, I want to invite you to share with us how ubiquitous of an issue this is within the explicit healthcare system, but unfortunately from there, outside even the bounds of what we would consider formal healthcare, that this is even a black market problem as well.
3: I'll start back with this. Some of your listeners may know we operated St. Gregory Retreat Centers for 12 years, treated about 10,000 patients, and then started opioid clinical management with the intent of preventing the opioid crisis as opposed to trying to treat it. And the interesting discovery we had is that 75% of the people that enter opioid treatment in the United States report they started with a valid prescription written by their physician. So the light went on that said maybe that's ground zero for the opioid crisis in the U.S. And at that point, we started looking into it because we knew physicians were trying to do nothing but get better patient outcomes, care for their patients. So why was this the case? And what we did was we discovered also that there were no tools for physicians to decide or to be guided by when to write the last prescription. It's very objective for a physician to know when to write the first prescription, surgery, injury, or a diagnosis, but it's very only subjective for them to know when to write the last prescription. How's your pain today? It's a 7. But that 7 entails my emotions that day, my perception of pain. And then the physician has to go on that answer based or make their clinical decision based on that subjective answer. And that's really what we've developed is a tool that allows a physician to get a more objective answer from the patient so that they can make a better decision on discontinuing the opioid, which is where the crisis starts.
1: Now, I'm really glad that you shared that because the crisis therefore starts with a problem in the way we established the system from the beginning.
3: Exactly. If you can imagine no blood tests in healthcare, no x-rays in healthcare to guide providers on being able to provide the best care possible. If you just had an x-ray and you said, how's your ankle feel? And I just go, it feels broken or it feels fine. And that was the only feedback you had. That really, you can get a sense of how this impacts healthcare when you're caring for a patient that's being prescribed opioids and really no guidance other than that subjective viewpoint of how their pain feels that day. And so that's really where the premise of the book I wrote, which is The Untold Story of the Opioid Crisis Inside of American Healthcare. And it really starts at that point where we think it's ground zero. The physicians can use tools, better tools, to help make a better objective decision to get better outcomes for their patients that are prescribed opioids. Because the opioids are necessary for pain management. It'll never go away. There's going to be injuries, surgeries, diagnosis that require it. But the problem is overprescribing. But a lot of people hear the word overprescribing, and they think of too high of a dose. But what's really the problem is the prescription going on for too long and not ending when it should have to complete the care for pain management.
1: Now, so much of this for you, Mike, is also deeply personal. In fact, your book begins with this very gut-wrenching story about your mother. I want to give you the space to share as much as you'd like about that.
3: Yeah, it started really when I was young by exposure, because I personally have never experienced any opioid usage or dependency. But I came home when I was in middle school and found my mother unconscious at home with a needle in her arm. And she was an RN, very well educated, but she had fallen down the stairs of the hospital she was working at, broke her back, and during the hospital stay became addicted to opioids. But the only research in the U.S. back then was the fact that opioids were not addictive. And so at that point, she became, and she had access to opioids because she worked in the hospital. And so that really became the guidance that if I ever had an opportunity to understand this better, and then obviously treatment guided a lot of discussions, a lot of research, but where it really came to light is after we opened St. Gregory and had these patients walking through the door, and the first response we got was, I can't believe this happened to me. And then at that point, we started to understand, quite frankly, and a lot of family members who are dealing with or experiencing other family members that are struggling, is the fact that it's really a chemistry problem. Mm-hmm. It's a chemistry problem because the opioid attaches to the brain's receptor and tells it that it has all of the pain relief that normally it naturally provides. But then when it's deleted or depleted and denied, the body screams out and says, you're denying me an opioid, and I'm going to make you sick until you give me one. And that's technically the chemical description of withdrawal or craving, as a lot of people, listeners, may think about it. And, you know, a drug craving seems like an intentional desire to want something. But really what's happening is the body has pain. There's no natural way to fight it. So it knows the opioid can provide that. So it makes you sick. That's its message to you, that if you give me an opioid, I won't make you sick. And it was amazing. We saw this every day in our treatment program, that somebody would come in and be deathly ill. They'd swear they were going to die. But we'd provide them some medication that would simulate the opioid, a synthetic opioid, and amazingly, 20 to 30 minutes later, full recovery. So that's what gave us the idea that that's really where the heart of this starts.
1: And this, of course, sets your life down an entirely new trajectory, because now not only is this a crucial problem, it's become deeply, heartfeltly personal. Because just so everyone understands, your mother was, she was not someone who otherwise would have been considered predisposed to this. She fell into it, like many of the people who fall into this issue.
3: Right, and that's what happens so much. Everybody envisions someone who's dependent and their needle's in the arm out on a street homeless. But you don't realize how many people in the office next to you, the cubicle next to you, or your next-door neighbor suffering the same issue.
1: So from there, how did you begin your kind of work, especially in reaching out to treatment centers and reaching out to treatment centers?
3: Well, it was an interesting process. My background is actually developing healthcare AI systems, mm-hmm. and I've been doing that for 30 years. And I had a company that was very successful. We took it public in the late mid-90s. But during that process, I sort of took my eye off the ball from a family aspect, and my oldest son got involved with opioids, he and his best friend. The best friend passed away, and so my wife felt like we'd been blessed with some time and some resources, and what can we do to maybe help? And so that's how we got into the treatment industry, is on a small scale, trying to help. We thought we're in Des Moines, Iowa, but then at that point, it expanded very quickly to where we had 300 patients in residence every day, and then that's where our experience came from.
1: I'm talking with Mike Vasquez. He's the author of The Untold Story of the Opioid Crisis in American Healthcare, A New Era of Prevention Through AI. And we're specifically talking about overcoming a lot of the issues, creating proper remedies for the opioid issue and epidemic here in the United States of America. We're going to continue on the other side of the break. Stay tuned. I'm Marcus Peter.
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1: Good afternoon and welcome back. I'm Marcus Peter, talking with Mike Vasquez, CEO of Opioid Clinical Management, author of The Untold Story of the Opioid Crisis in American Healthcare. So, Mike, like you mentioned, your son got into opioid use as well, together with his friend. And because of the tragedy of the loss of the friend, you and your bride both realized that this is more pressing an issue than it ever was. And so we've talked briefly about the practice of medicine that led to the opioid crisis, but can you share a little bit about the history as well and what constitutes substances that fall into opioids and, unfortunately, how easy it is to spiral into those addictions?
3: The history of opioid dependency really is sad because it started with an aspect of a six-line article that was published that said opioids are not addictive. And then the industry, the pharmacy industry, began to present that and push it. But interestingly enough, when you research into that study, it was only done while the patient was in the hospital, and they never saw addiction in the hospital. Mm. And so that basis is really how it was launched and how overprescribing happened. And so what we found inside of St. Gregory is the fact that it was a chemical reaction. As everybody may know, the body has a natural painkiller called an endorphin. And so when there's pain, stress, anxiety, the body calls on that and it says, I need an endorphin. And then at that point, the body provides it. What happens is when you have an injury or an illness, the opioid is prescribed, and when the person takes the opioid attaches to the same receptor because through the genius of the pharmaceutical industry, the molecule of an opioid almost identically mimics the molecular structure of a body's endorphin. So the body thinks it's an endorphin, lets it attach, and then at that point, though, the problem is that now the body thinks it has an oversupply of endorphins, so it starts to excrete them. And now the body has a depletion of endorphins, and the next time the body has pain, stress, anxiety, and it calls on needing an endorphin, the body doesn't have the supply it needs. It's made up of 31 amino acids, and when there may be just some depletion of some of those amino acids, but it can't create an endorphin. So that by definition is then, getting back to what I said earlier, if you don't give me an opioid, I'm going to make you sick. And that sickness is really the body desiring to provide an endorphin, but it can't. So that's really the heart of where it started and how it really is dealt with. And getting back to what I said before, is it's really a chemistry problem. And what we found at St. Gregory's was we had a group of physicians working on chemotherapy withdrawal side effects, and they broke down the brain chemistry of an opioid, and we found the amino acids that make up an endorphin. You can't go off the shelf and buy an endorphin, but you can purchase all of the amino acids. And we found by flooding the body with amino acids as you're coming off of an opioid, you can start to alleviate that craving. And that's another issue that discusses what's a patient that is prescribed or is going to opioid drug treatment, they're able to be more successful. Because interestingly enough, only about 18% of the people who become addicted to opioids ever get help. And the reason is because different than a party drug or a other type of drug, opioids are taken to feel normal. And so what happens is when you're usually talking to a person that you know they're addicted to opioids and they're using, at that point they come across as normal. And if you can ever try to talk somebody who's feeling normal into going to treatment, it's almost impossible. Then once they do go to treatment and they're denied the opioid, they then start a craving. And if they're not treated medically for that craving before they enter treatment, you only see about a 50% completion rate from patients going in for opioid treatment because of the fact that that craving drives them out of it. And that's what we learned at St. Gregory, is the fact that we had to solve the craving issue before I could let you into actual treatment, because we knew you wouldn't be successful if we couldn't alleviate the craving. So hopefully that answers a little bit of that, gives you a little overview.
10: Understanding all of that, have we seen a failure on the part of treatment centers in terms of dealing with people who develop these opioid addictions, especially post-medical treatment?
3: I think it's the recognition of what I just described. And if you don't recognize that the patient needs to go through medical detox before they go to treatment, as opposed to trying to get them into treatment, deny the drug, and let them just sort of tough it through that craving phase, that's where I think if the treatment industry and treatment programs individually aren't doing that, then at that point, that's when you really start to see a failure. Now, I will add one caveat that was unique to our model and tied back to our Catholic faith. And I just believe that everybody who walked through the front door was bringing the devil with them. There was just demons everywhere. And so we felt like, if you think of that mind, body, and soul, that it wasn't just superficial for us. So what we did was we found that we had the local bishop in our diocese actually allowed us to hire a priest full-time on staff. So we were one of the few for-profit companies in Iowa that actually had a full-time priest on staff and did daily mass. And in our women's house, we built a convent of a house next door to our treatment center, converted it to a convent, and brought in an order of nuns. And so it was the most common thing I've ever seen is for females inside of a treatment program to have the hallway with nuns in full habits walking down the hallway, because a lot of women who go through addiction are dealing really with trauma that they've had in their life. And that they were not, and there wasn't a high percentage of our patients that were Catholic, but yet every day they'd see nuns at mass praying for their recovery, and all of a sudden they would start to get that comfort. So if you add the chemistry issue that I've just described, and then on top of that, the fact that we had the Blessed Sacrament in all of our programs and daily mass in all of our locations, whether they were Catholic or not, we saw amazing recovery.
10: And so the combination of this spirituality plus sound medical practice, recognizing the fallenness of human nature and the needs of patients, this is what you're seeing yielding the best kind of fruit.
3: You know, that combination is what we saw as the best success. And even our program couldn't fight all of the demons out there. So you may be familiar with Father Ripperker. And so we would actually, Father Ripperker was willing to come in every 6 to 8 weeks and deal with not literal exorcisms, but come through the house and pray to eliminate that. So we really took the process of, even though the patients weren't Catholic, carried it out in our Catholic faith, and we think that's part of why, you know, we were blessed with the success that we had.
10: So as we round off this segment, Mike, I want to ask you to also share, for people who know people, or if they themselves want to find out more about your work, how can they find out more?
3: Again, we actually sold St. Gregory to a firm that's still operating exactly as we did it. And so what we're doing now is working with what we found is we saw so many people walk through the front door with that lost feeling in their eyes that I decided that you may not be aware of this, but there are more treatment programs in the U.S., inpatient, outpatient, and counselors, than there are McDonald's. And so I thought, rather than trying to be just another one, could we prevent it? And that's what we spend our time doing now, is trying to prevent the issue through the medical discussion that I had with that I talked about with physicians.
10: Well, thank you so much, Mike, for making the time to speak with us.
3: Absolutely.
10: My guest has been Mike Vasquez. He's the author of The Untold Story of the Opioid Crisis in American Healthcare. And we've been talking about pathways forward for better healing. Stay tuned. I'm Marcus Peter.
0: Ave Maria School of Law is the Roman Catholic law school in the United States. Consistently ranked in the Princeton Review as one of the best and most conservative law schools, as well as pre-law's most devout law school. Ave Maria School of Law provides a traditional legal education while emphasizing how the law intersects with the Catholic intellectual tradition and natural law philosophy. 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
13: 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This week's Faith and Reason scientist is Ruggiero Giuseppe Boscovich, mathematician, astronomer, and Jesuit priest. His skill as a scientist won him honors from kings, universities, and popes. Dmitry Mendeleev, the developer of the periodic table of the elements, called Boscovich the founder of modern atomism. Michael Faraday said Boscovich's concept of the atom was the only reasonable solution to the problem. In addition to his scientific work, Father Boscovich was also a practical man. He directed the draining of the Pontine Marshes near Rome and the installation of the iron bands that keep the dome of St. Peter's Basilica from crumbling. He's buried in the church of Santa Maria Podone. God has placed in the human heart the desire to know the truth. There is no breach between the truths of the Christian faith and the truths of science. BestCatholicPosters.com.
14: now your Monday afternoon Sword Point weather forecast. Partly sunny and hot as we go through the afternoon with the high in the upper 90s. It will feel like 105 to 108 degrees. Southwest winds will be gusty up to 30 miles an hour. Mostly clear to partly cloudy tonight and warm with a low in the lower 80s. Partly to mostly sunny and hot on Tuesday with highs in the upper 90s. It'll feel like 105 to 109 degrees. Partly cloudy and lower 80s tomorrow night. Staying sunny and hot Wednesday with highs in the upper 90s. Could have an isolated storm Wednesday night with lows in the mid 70s. That's your Sword Point weather forecast. From the Sword, KSWCLP and KSWCLP.com. I'm Nowcast meteorologist Matthew Harding.
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10: Good afternoon and welcome back. I'm Marcus Peter. I'm talking with Father Wade Menezes. Father Wade Menezes is someone I consider a friend, and his book, Stand Firm and Be Strong, has been one of the best, one of the best books I've been blessed to read, let alone write a blurb for. But I also want to share that by virtue of this book, he is now launching a daily podcast this book is tremendously well received, and he's launching a daily podcast to share wisdom, chewable wisdom for men every single day to dive deeper into their call of being virtuous, holy sons of God, men, husbands, and fathers. Father, thank you so much for joining us. How are you?
16: I'm doing great, Marcus. Thank you so much for having me on to help promote the podcast. I really appreciate it.
10: Oh, the joy is completely mine. As soon as I saw your email, there was no way I was going to say no, and I know you knew that. So let's begin, Father, by revisiting the blessing of your book. Share with us about what the book's about and the way you structured it.
16: Sure. So Stand Firm, Be Strong is a men's Catholic daily devotional of Scripture and saints. It's got 200 days worth of meditations, which is just over a six-month period. So I call it, effectually, my six-month spiritual manual for men. All 200 days have a topic at the top of the page of this daily reader titled Stand Firm, Be Strong. And then three things follow the topic of the day. In order, those three things are the following: a scripture quote on that topic, a saint quote on that topic, and Father Wade's short meditation on that topic. So it's meant to be a 5 to 8 minute exercise each day for the men as they begin their day. And what inspired me to write it, it came out in November of 2024, so just under 2 years ago, was that I personally felt that as Catholics, we greatly lacked in the daily devotional format for men, specifically for males, whether single, married, widowed, or as consecrated brothers, priests, deacons, or bishops. So I wrote it with all vocations and all states of life in mind. And it has done very, very well in its first year and a half. Again, it's been out almost 2 years now. It's done so well that EW10 itself pitched to me as an idea to do a daily podcast of the daily 200 days worth of meditations. So we launched on Monday, August 3rd, a 200-day podcast that's in strict and direct conformity with the book. So, for example, day one of the 200-day meditations of the book from November 2024 when it came out is titled Commitment. Well, day one of the podcast is titled Commitment. But where the book is meant to be a 5 to 8 minute exercise each day for the man as he begins his day, the podcast just extracts the main pertinent points of that day's meditation, and the podcast is under 5 minutes each day to inspire the man to go deeper in the book. So, for example, what are some of the topics of the day, both spiritual and secular topics of the day? Well, the committed man, I already said. Commitment, accountability, strength and fortitude, having no duplicity or guile, shunning sin and vice, the importance of weekly Eucharist, the importance of monthly confession, the reality of the devil, authentic fraternity and brotherhood, the demands of virtue and aiming towards salvation, the virtue of diligence, seeking the truth, the need for humility amidst not only trials, but also amidst successes. Humility is needed both during trials and successes, right? Confidence, the athlete of God, and others. So a good peppering, if you will, of both spiritual and more secular or temporal topics that are in the book are corresponding directly with the 200 days format of the podcast.
10: Father, the last time we spoke, one of the things you highlighted was how crucial it was for you to make sure that these things are bite-sized. I invite you to share why that is.
16: Yeah, well, because we're all busy, right? Mm-hmm. But we all want to start our day with a kernel that will ground us, root us. It will cement us in that day's living of pursuing and seeking the good, the true, and the beautiful. And I think a daily devotional format is a great way to do that, whether it's in book form or whether it's in podcast form. And I think that's why the book has been so popular with guys. You know, it's precisely because the book has done so well with male readers that EWTN pitched the idea for the podcast, because the book itself has proven to hold men's attention as a committed daily exercise to strengthen their spiritual and temporal lives. And so my hope, Marcus, is that the podcast will likewise strike at the male heart and spark the male intellect, if you will, to help men live their vocations more fully and committedly. You know, I'm very much in your face in my introduction of the book that this is meant for singles, marrieds, widowers, consecrated priests, brothers, whether diocesan priest or religious order priest, religious order brothers, even bishops. So regardless of one's vocation and state in life, I want this book to really help men ground themselves and continually help them to form themselves in pursuance of the true, the good, and the beautiful, both by looking at these secular topics and these spiritual topics, because it's a peppering of both categories, okay? It's not just strictly a spiritual book. And to help the man really form his life, whatever that vocation is, whatever that state in life is, help him form his life around the truths of our one holy Catholic and apostolic faith.
10: When I read your book, it became abundantly clear that you are very in your face, if you will, with the language of the book, and I was so appreciative of it. And to that end, Father, I want to, man to man, I want to ask you to speak very clearly into what is truly a crisis of manhood, not just in the secular culture, but also in the church today.
16: You know, we live in a day and age that tragically downplays authentic masculinity and what that means. Mm-hmm. For example, whether it's the prevalence of television commercials that frequently make the husband or man look like a buffoon, to the misguided direction being offered by various movements on the internet, you know, the so-called manosphere, what it means to be a man in the authentic Christian sense is greatly attacked today. And a good model for all men, whether a layman or a cleric or a consecrated religious man, is to look, for example, and this is just one example, there's others, but to look to the life of Saint Joseph, the true just man, the man who never spoke a word in sacred scripture, and yet he lived his vocation fully as provider, leader, and protector. Another one, I think, is Saint John Paul II, you know, and his 26-plus year pontificate, and the equilibrium he had with his emotions, his passions, his feelings. He was able to keep everything in check. And I think that's another great role model for us is the life of St. John Paul II. You know, I think Dr. Tim Gray of the Augustine Institute, I believe he's currently the president of the Augustine Institute, he reminds us that the virtues give us the blueprint for being a man. And indeed, the very term virtue comes from the Latin word for man as male, which is vir, V-I-R. To be man precisely as male, the Latin word is vir. Now, for mankind or humankind, meaning both men and women, the Latin word is hominess. Well, we're not talking about that. We're talking about vir, V-I-R. Mm. It's the same Latin root, the Latin word for man precisely as a male, where we get the word virtus from, okay, the word virtue from, which signifies what? It signifies power, strength, and ability. So thus, the virtues are habits that give us the power to act in a manly way, with strength sufficient to do what is right. So in other words, without virtues, we will neither be godly nor real men. And the virtues are thus the building blocks, we could say, of manly character. And without them, a man's moral life will eventually collapse and will do so under the pressures of the world. So Stand Firm, Be Strong, both in the book form and the podcast form, they're both are designed to help the man pursue virtue and virtuous living in his daily vocation.
10: I'm talking with Father Wade Menezes. He is author most recently of Stand Firm, Be Strong, a men's Catholic daily devotional of scripture and saints, and now the host of a new podcast on this same book. We're going to continue on the other side of the break. Stay tuned. I'm Marcus Peter.
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21: Hello, this is Father Jim Netto of the Diocese of Portland, Maine. In Krakow, Poland, on the 2nd of June, 1938, the Lord Jesus himself directed a young Polish Sister of Mercy on a three-day retreat. Sister Faustina painstakingly recorded Christ's instructions in her diary, that is, a mystical manual on prayer and divine mercy. These instructions became Faustina's weapon in fighting the good fight. Jesus began, "My daughter, I want to teach you about spiritual warfare." Secret number two. In desolation, darkness, and various doubts, have recourse to me and to your spiritual director. He will always answer you in my name. This secret counsels us in times of spiritual warfare. Immediately pray to Jesus. Invoke his holy name that is feared in the netherworld. Jesus is our celestial tutor. No matter what befalls us, we must cast ourselves into Jesus' arms. Know that the least trifle of a distraction cannot withdraw your soul from God, since nothing withdraws us from God but sin. If God requires us to walk on the waves of adversity, fear not, doubt not, God will be with you. Have good courage, and you shall be delivered. Remember that if God permits you to fall, like St. Paul, whom he cast to the earth, it'll be to raise you up in glory. All things work together for good for those who love God. Blessed be the holy name of God.
2: system.
4: Good afternoon and welcome back. I'm Marcus Speed. I'm talking with Father Wade Menezes, author most recently of Stand Firm, Be Strong, a men's Catholic daily devotional of scripture and saints. He's also on EWTN Open Line every Tuesday. Father, when I listen to you on Open Line, I think it becomes very clear that so much of what you're dealing with in terms of the questions and the way you answer it communicates to, at least me, because I know you and I know the book, that this desire to be a virtuous man comes forth in how you live out your spiritual fatherhood. And so much of the doctrinal confusion we're seeing in the church could in some ways be attributed to men not rising up and taking on the charge of spiritual leadership and immersion in doctrine and in the life of the church. I invite your thoughts there.
16: Yeah, you know, I do believe very strongly that men in the church do need to step up more. Because of their very vocation as men, you know, John Paul II talked about this in his Theology of the Body, regarding the feminine genius of women, it's nurturer, comforter, and nester, where for the male, it's provider, leader, and protector. Not that the two genders cannot share in one another's natural gifts. They surely can. We've all heard the phrase, for example, you know, don't poke mama bear, you know, because she's going to protect her young. And that's a beautiful thing. There's nothing wrong with that. All John Paul II was saying was that each gender has its particular gifts. Doesn't mean they can't share in the opposite gender gifts, but each one has its particular gifts. And for the male, for the man, it's provider, protector, and leader. And whether it's the protection of the virtue of his children as a husband and father, whether it's the protection of the virtue of his parishioners, his flock as a parish priest, a bishop over his entire diocese or archdiocese, whether it be the single man at his place of employment and work and wanting to share virtue and virtuous living with his fellow coworkers, both male and female fellow coworkers, we're all called to do our part. As St. John Henry Cardinal Newman says, we all have a role to play. We all have a significant role to play in this great gift that's called our life. And the question is, what are we going to do with it? And for men, it's to address these issues, or these areas, I should say, of providing, protecting, and leading, to give our all to help transform the world. You want to help transform the world? Where do you begin? You begin with yourself. That's where you begin. And that's something that cannot be lost sight of, I don't think. You know, and that's why I state in the book, and the same goes for the podcast, I state in the book's introduction, you know, if you're a 14-year-old male, that is a freshman in high school, or older, all the way up to your 80s and 90s, if you're 14 or older and you're serious about living your manhood, you're serious about living your faith, you're serious about giving your all as a man in modern society and what that means in the pursuance, again, of the good, the true, and the good, and the beautiful, this book and this podcast are meant for you, and you're meant to incorporate them into your daily life. That's why I didn't want to change the title of the podcast. I asked EWTN to keep the podcast title the same as the book, mm-hmm. Stand Firm, Be Strong, only to promote it as a podcast format rather than the book format. The book's full title, as you've already said, Marcus, is Stand Firm, Be Strong, a men's Catholic daily devotional of Scripture and Saints. Well, the podcast is titled Stand Firm, Be Strong, and we could add the subtitle of a men's Catholic daily podcast of Scripture and Saints, because I keep the pertinent points the same of the book. And whatever the topic is for that certain day, it's the same exact topic for that certain day on the podcast, you know. And so I wanted to keep things simple, you know. So, for example, day 69 in the book is titled A Real Man is a Virtuous Man. And I quote Ephesians 4, verses 29 through 32. And I quote St. Alphonsus Liguori as the saint of that day. And then I give my short meditation for that day. Well, day 69 of the podcast is the same exact title. A real man is a virtuous man. And I say this, an important point for men to remember is that the Latin word for man as male is vir, V-I-R. Vir is a Latin word that provides the etymology for the Latin word virtus, implying power, ability, and strength. Virtus in English is simply the word virtue. The important lesson here, To be manly is precisely to be virtuous. Do not forget this. And that's how I end the podcast. You know, so they're snippets, but they take the most pertinent points of the book and put them in a 5-minute or less podcast in a daily format.
10: You know, Father, there's no doubt that one of the things your podcast is going to do is it's going to be an alternative and a remedy for all of those other, unfortunately, toxic content that's out there in the world. And I invite your fatherly wisdom here. What's the draw? Why would people be drawn and find alluring the message of people in the manosphere when clearly that leads to nothing but selfishness and wanton depravity?
16: You know, it's interesting. I think everything ultimately is meant to lead us back around to God, even when we get off track. This is part of the exitus and reditus doctrine of the Catholic Church. Exitus meaning we come from God, and reditus, the Latin phrase, meaning we are called to return to God. So, for example, one thing that's gaining a lot of traction right now on the so-called manosphere is the so-called looks-maxing movement, okay? Well, that has to do with the so-called the handsomeness, the beauty, etc. But as human persons, Marcus, we are naturally attracted to beauty. Mm-hmm. We are naturally attracted to beauty. Why? Because God calls us to an ultimate end with Him, eternal beatitude, the beatific vision. And to get there, we are called to pursue in this life while still living this average of 79 years. The latest longevity statistics say that we live for an average of 79.4 years for men, 79.8 years for women. We are called to pursue what? The good, the true, and the beautiful. Because the human person is naturally attracted to that, okay? The problem is we're getting off track and looking for it in finite things, like with the looks-maxing movement. And that's where the problem is. The devil will take something good, and he will manipulate it, contort it, and twist it, and want to turn it upside down to make it something it's not. Okay? And that should be no surprise to any of us, right? Because the word diabolus in Latin, devil, comes from the Greek diaboline, okay? And what does that mean? Diaboline in the Greek or diabolus in the Latin? It means to contort or twist. It means to rip apart a whole. It means to turn upside down. It means to make it topsy-turvy so it has no stability. This is what the word devil means. This is what diabolus in the Latin and diaboline in the Greek means. And I state this in the book. You know, so I'm really hoping that guys will take the timely wisdom of the podcast, go deeper into the book, and it will help men to prepare to put on the armor of God for their daily struggles and help them withstand trials both at home and at work. Because the trials at home and at work can be many, right? And so they got to learn to put on the armor of God and how to deal with the daily situations that we call life. And I'm hoping it will also help enkindle in them a stronger prayer life, better utilize the sacraments, better utilize their own talents. We all have our own talents. We all have our own gifts. And order their priorities in their daily living. And it will help them ultimately to imitate Christ in guarding their senses and responding to temptation in a proper way. All important factors, I think, when navigating life in this third millennium, whether as a man or a woman, but I'm addressing specifically the men here. So again, stand firm, be strong, a men's Catholic daily devotional of Scripture and Saints for the book, and stand firm, be strong, a men's Catholic daily podcast of Scripture and Saints. To access the podcast, all they got to do, Marcus, is go to EW.

0: focused on three of them. Again, the podcast row, the spotlight row, and the spiritual growth row. And we launched the third. So, and we're posting a new podcast every day. We began on Monday, August 3rd. So today is the eighth day of the podcast having been launched. And so right now we have the first 8 days of the podcast, which are also, incidentally, the first 8 days of the book. Same exact eight topics that appear in the book are the same exact eight topics that appear in the podcast in the same exact order. The podcast corresponds directly with the book, and they can listen to an under 5 minute podcast in the morning as they begin their day to help strengthen that day and keep them on track and go deeper even more with the book.
1: Father, of course, even as you share this, you want everyone, if they first come to the podcast, to begin where they're beginning, from the beginning with the book, and to go day by day, because you want them to get the full 200-day experience. So share with us about how, regardless of where we start, it's the journey in this entire Stand Firm, Be Strong journey that matters.
0: Yeah, you bring up a great question, because that's precisely why I did not calendarize the 200 days.
1: Oh, yes, yeah.
0: 6 months. Like, I did not calendarize it from January 1 to June 30th or from July 1 to December 31st. I simply went day 1, day 2, day 3, day 4, all the way to day 200. Why? Because things come up in a man's life where he might have to set the book aside for 4 or 5 days. Let's say the family's moving to a different state, and you know, it's a big move for the family, right? So he's going to have to set aside the book for 4 or 5 days. He's able to do that and just come back and pick up where he left off.
1: Father, as usual, thank you very much for your time, your wisdom. I'm talking with Father Wade Menezes, and I want to greatly encourage every man listening right now, and frankly, every bride and child, encourage your fathers and the men in your life to sign up for Stand Firm, Be Strong, the podcast, and then procure a copy of the book, Stand Firm, Be Strong, and Journey for 200 Days. I'm Marcus Peter.
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12: The threats of this world are real, but we do not stand against such threats alone. Our Heavenly Father stands with us, and in Him, we can find all we need to face such times. The Lord offers us a spirit of peace in place of fear, and a spirit of hope in place of worry. 2 Chronicles 17:14 reminds us to humble ourselves before Him and seek Him for healing upon our land. This earth is His creation for His people, and we know that He who died for His creation intends to sustain it. Draw upon His strength each day for the worry that day holds, and rest securely that He is indeed faithful to be with us, even to the ends of the age. Now here's another sword from the sword to hold on to. Who forgives all your iniquity? Who heals all your diseases? Psalm 103, verse 3. 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
13: Now your Monday afternoon Sword Point weather forecast. Partly sunny and hot as we go through the afternoon, with the high in the upper 90s. It will feel like 105 to 108 degrees. Southwest winds will be gusty up to 30 miles an hour. Mostly clear to partly cloudy tonight and warm, with a low in the lower 80s. Partly to mostly sunny and hot on Tuesday, with highs in the upper 90s. It'll feel like 105 to 109 degrees. Partly cloudy and lower 80s tomorrow night. Staying sunny and hot Wednesday, with highs in the upper 90s. Could have an isolated storm Wednesday night with lows in the mid 70s. That's your Sword Point weather forecast. From the Sword, KSWCLP and KSWCLP.com. I'm Nowcast meteorologist Matthew Harding.
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This is an EWTN Newslink. I'm Teresa Tomeo from Catholic Connection. The Holy See releasing the Holy Father's itinerary for his upcoming apostolic visit to France at the end of September, during which he will meet with survivors of clergy abuse. The Vatican announcing that the victims are involved in preparing for the meeting. The trip from September 25th to the 28th also includes visits to UNESCO headquarters, a meeting with French bishops and lords, and an interreligious gathering as well. And Taylor Farms recalling food items with jalapenos because of a possible salmonella contamination. It comes after the California-based company pulled lettuce linked to the ongoing cyclospora outbreak. Taylor Farms saying the recall products include salsas and guacamole flagged after the fresh peppers are recalled by Coast Citrus distributors. For more news of the Catholic perspective, visit EWTNnews.com. I'm Teresa Tomeo, and Catholic Answers Live starts now.

0: Hello and welcome to Catholic Answers Live. I am Cy Kellett, your host, and I'm nervous. I don't usually start the week out nervous. I don't usually start the show out nervous, but I'm nervous because I have a huge audience in the studio because it's propinquity week here at Catholic Answers. It is propinquity week, and if you are not familiar with the word, I'm not fooling around. It actually is propinquity week here, and you can hear a little bit of the propinquity laughing at me right there. Propinquity means like closeness, nearness to one another. And we are a Catholic apostolate. We are, our mission is not just make money or be a media outlet. It's to share the person of Jesus Christ and his church with the whole world. So one of the things that our leadership here believes is that means we need to spend time with one another. We need to have propinquity. So we've got the staff is here. That we have most of the staff is here in this building with us, but a higher and higher percentage is not in the building with us over since COVID. Really, I mean, if I had to put a date on it, COVID changed things. You probably know Jimmy has moved, and Trent and Joe and Carlo. None of them are in the building. All were in the building at one point with us. So Propinquity Week brings everybody back together, and it's a lot of fun. And I think you're going to enjoy the week because it's going to allow us to bring people in who are not normally on the show, maybe pair them up, do some what we might call team-ups, some drop-bys, some fun stuff this week. So, but I'm nervous because I've got people watching me, and I don't usually. Catholic ministry is fundamentally relational. We're trying to relate to others. And so we need to be present to one another, listen to one another, pray together, all of those things. And all of those things have already happened today. So let me introduce our special guests today. We're going to do Why Aren't You Catholic, as we often do. And this has become a really good show for us, Why Aren't You Catholic, because a lot of people are searching, and that means people are willing to call and tell us why they're not Catholic. But today we're going to focus on Gen Z. So if you've got a Gen Z person that you would like to help.
1: A Zoomer is what they're called.
0: Is that what it's called?
1: A Zoomer? Zoomer.
0: Excuse me. I don't know if
1: use the
0: sometimes,
1: right.
0: Sometimes people can hear my inner monologue on the air, and that was that rose up from inside me. That was my inner voice telling me to say
1: yes.
0: That. So here to help us, I don't know if they're Gen Z or not. I cannot keep track of the generation. I don't know who is who or what is what in that regard. But Emily Dineny, who some of you know from, she's done the show with us a few times. She is our social media apologist. And we love Emily because she has what we call the Catholic Answers voice. That is a voice of charity. And she's wicked smart, as we say in Boston. Emily Dineny, thank you for being here with us.
2: Thanks for having me, Cy.
0: Do you see why I'm nervous, though? Do you see all these people watching?
2: I'm nervous
1: away.
2: Now.
0: Are you nervous?
2: I should have curtains.
0: Don't look at
2: the, like,
0: I can't turn away. I got
2: to
0: look at you. You can look at me, but I got to look at
2: you. I got to look at you.
0: Also, Braden Cook is here with us, another very fine young apologist. Braden, thank you very much for being here.
1: Appreciate it.
0: Also, he provides me with my inner monologue
1: of
0: as
1: course.
0: Well. So are you guys Gen Z? Are you?
2: I am.
0: You are?
2: Technically.
0: What does that
2: firmly.
0: Mean? Like, means born when? After the millennium?
2: It's like
0: or something?
2: 98, 90, something
0: yeah.
2: like that.
0: Oh,
2: yeah.
0: I got a Gen Z. One of my kids is a Gen Z.
1: Yeah, then.
2: Perfect.
0: Because
1: yeah, exactly.
0: He was born in 98.
1: There you go. Get him in here.
0: No, then I would be really nervous.
1: I mean, I don't know when.
0: That's a little
1: Gen
0: too
1: Alpha
0: much propinquity. Oh, there's something called Gen Alpha.
1: Yeah,
0: that comes
1: Gen
0: after?
1: Alpha. Gen Z.
2: Yeah.
1: Is Gen Alpha. Was that like
2: 2005, 2006?
0: We're gonna get into.
2: No, I feel like
1: it's
2: that's
1: later. It's later. It's definitely later.
2: Maybe.
1: Gen Alpha is like 2015
2: yeah.
1: later.
0: Are you guys
1: going to
0: do this the whole show? Are you just going to talk over me the whole show, or what's
2: yes.
0: the plan?
1: And
0: here?
1: Then Gen Beta. What's,
0: oh my right? gosh! It's like I'm not even here. One thing that I feel, and you have to tell me if I'm getting this wrong, but Gen Z are very respectful of baby boomers. I feel like you love the boomer generation. Is that?
2: I don't think that's true. I actually think that's like the opposite. Like I
0: what?
2: Think a lot of Gen Z people make fun of boomers.
1: That's why we love them. It gives a lot of material.
2: True. Exactly. It's like for our bits. Like we yeah. just we keep pulling experiences after experiences, and then
0: like
1: we
0: I
1: appreciate
0: asked,
1: the boomers.
0: I asked ChatGPT to explain ChatGPT to me, and my son was like, that's the most boomer thing ever. Like, what are you doing? And I said, I'm gaining knowledge. So I don't actually know what makes it a boomer thing. But apparently, if you ask ChatGPT how ChatGPT works, that's really boomer. Is that correct?
2: Yeah, I mean, it'd be like going on Google and asking Google how does
1: Searching
2: Google work.
1: Google.
0: Wait, I've done that.
1: Google.com.
0: That's how I know. Like, how do you think I gain the knowledge that I have? I learned that as a child with the Magic 8 Ball. You ask the Magic 8 Ball
2: that's
0: a question,
2: true.
0: You get an answer. All right, I'm going to ask you two something about Gen Z, though. And come at this any direction you like, really. We would love to hear what you have to say, but... I feel like my generation, maybe more of us went to mass than your generation. So what's keeping Gen Z and maybe Gen Alpha from going to mass? And I will leave it to you to decide who's going to start the answer.
1: You know, I haven't seen...
0: You go, Braden.
1: Okay, sorry, I didn't know you were talking. You know, your inner monologue is very
0: loud. Yes, go ahead,
1: loud.
0: Inner monologue.
1: I haven't seen... I don't recall the comparative statistics between, you know, our generations and whatnot. Mm-hmm. But I almost find, and this might just be a product of the algorithm, but it does seem like many, many Gen Z are getting in the pews as opposed to previous generations. And that might just be a resurgence, I find, on Instagram. You see the hype edits and things like this. It gets you very excited to join more of a traditional, something that's been longstanding, right? So I don't know. Is that kind of your perspective
0: Wait,
1: as well?
0: Hang on a quick sec. What's a hype edit? What's a?
2: It's like
0: is that a boomer question?
2: No, it's not. It's like they have like cool images and like effects, and then like music in the background.
0: Church?
2: That's like and it's like, you know, photos of the Eucharist and photos of the priest walking with the incense, and it's like, oh, that's
0: so they're firing
2: so
0: people
2: cool.
0: up, Richard. They're hyping.
2: Yeah,
0: people.
1: You know, next show.
0: Well, that's actually
1: we need
0: a hopeful
1: to,
0: answer, Brayden.
1: We need to do a Psychelet reacts to Instagram.
0: Oh, yeah, let's do that. All right, so do you share Braden's view, though, that maybe this question is wrong in its premise?
2: I do think that, I mean, young people aren't going to mass as much as they were, you know, 60, 70 years ago. And part of the problem is because parents aren't taking their kids to mass. I mean, that's the first problem. And just in general, church attendance across all different religions has declined. So that's the first part. And I think that's just because largely, I mean, the new atheist movement was huge. People just kind of, I think, growing out of the cultural norm to have to go to church on Sundays, you know, that was very cultural in many parts of America. And that culture kind of has died, to be honest. Yeah. And so I think that expectation has been, you know, lost. And so people don't feel this shame to say, oh, I didn't go to church on Sunday. It's almost weirder to say you went to church on Sunday, I feel, around people, at least depending on where you live. So I think that's a big part of it. But I agree with Braden. I think there's a lot of Gen Z in particular, people that have graduated college, I would say, and kind of are trying to discover for themselves, like, their purpose for their life and religion itself. I mean, if you were raised, you know, nominally going to Catholic school and your parents are Catholic, so maybe on Christmas and Easter you went to church, then you never understood for yourself, why should I go to church? And so I think there are a lot of young people asking themselves that question. Well, what is the purpose of church? Why should I go to church? What's its use in my life? Yeah. And I think that, thanks be to God, there's a good amount of people realizing, like, oh, yeah, because it's, first of all, it's true. It's not just this cultural thing that my parents forced me to go to. It's like, God is real, and my existence has a purpose. And this also provides a lot of other things, like a nice community that I can have in person with other people instead of being glued to my phone. So I think that Gen Z is rediscovering this. It's not nearly as much as, you know, people were attending church still like 60 years ago. The numbers are still pretty small, but I do see a little bit of an increase, which is great.
0: Well, it's been probably since the end of the Second World War decline. You know, there was a period in the 50s, I think, where maybe it went up, but then it's been a pretty steady decline, and then a fall off in the 1990s, where it started to precipitously, you know, for those of us who were kind of hoping religion might survive the modern world, frighteningly precipitous decline. So we can't say, oh, we're recovering all of that. That's just not going to happen quickly. I mean, of course, the Holy Spirit can do what he wants, but that seems unlikely. But at least you're saying there's a glimmer. There's a sign of...
2: There's a spark.
0: And that's what you're saying.
1: Yeah.
0: Yeah.
1: Absolutely. The spark is the hype edits.
0: Well, is okay. Let me. I'll tell you what. Before I go to a break, then I will ask it. And I want people to call if you are a Gen Z person. Where we will put you up. I say it like it's some kind of disease or something. If you are a Gen Z person,
1: if you're a Zoomer.
0: Today is our telethon for Gen Z people. Then just give us a call. We'll put you to the top of the line. If you're not in that group, but you've got a question that you'd like to help, you know, maybe your own kids, maybe your grandkids, maybe you would just like an insight into that. We've got two wonderful people here to give us those insights, Braden and Emily. Just call 888-318-7884, 888-318-7884. This is where I was going to get to, and then I will take the break. Listening to what you just said, is social media a place where we can do real missionary work?
1: I'd say absolutely. It can't completely replace it. So, and actually, I wrote an article. I forget what it's titled. How to Bring Gen Z to Christ. That's what it's called. The popes, especially in their addresses on like modern means of communication, they have constantly exhorted us, like, we would be sinning against the Lord had we not begun to use these means of communication.
0: Right.
1: And communication is central to the work of evangelization, but it's not the communication of ideas and arguments and things like that that can't take the place of real formation, right?
0: Yeah.
1: And so a lot of people, and myself included, in the road to the Catholic Church, oftentimes the pre-catechumenate, the time period, you know, kind of leading up to the main OCIA of learning the faith is completely replaced by social media. The sorts of things that you learn, you kind of have this this almost perception that you need to know and be convinced entirely of all the things that you're struggling with Catholic theology and things like that before you decide to join OCIA.
0: Oh,
1: and yeah. Social media, YouTube, things like this, it often replaces that. But a lot of the times, like I said, that they forget that this sort of information has to be paired with the formation that comes in community, right? Learning to live a Catholic life, learning to live in the community of the church with other people, right?
0: Yeah, okay.
2: Yeah,
0: okay.
2: 100%. So, yeah, I agree. I would say I think social media is a great tool for people who maybe their faith has started to diminish or they're just for the first time learning and being exposed to the Catholic faith. But I think it's very inspiring to see, you know, somebody young online who is really, you know, bold about their faith and just lives out their faith authentically. I think for a lot of people, at least the feedback I've received is like, you know, you're in your 20s, 30s, maybe you don't really have a Catholic community around you and you feel like you're alone in your faith. And so your faith has started to decline.
0: Oh.
2: But then you see somebody online who is your same age and they're able to, you know, go to Mass. And they have this, you know, beautiful kind of life centered around the faith. It's very inspiring for them. So, I think that our presence on social media is definitely encouraging for a lot of young people.
0: All right. So it could be enticing in the sense that someone might see that and go, I'm fascinated by that. But it secondarily, it could just be encouraging to those
2: exactly.
0: who are. All right. The number 888-318-7884. Why aren't you Catholic? We've got two of the finest young apologists going today here to take your call if you are not Catholic, and particularly focusing on Gen Z objections to Catholicism. If you've got those, you are welcome to call 888-318-7884.
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0: So you're saying Zendaya is wrong? I'm supposed to say
2: right. Zendaya.
0: All right. Gen Z educating the baby boomers here at Catholic Answers Today. You are welcome to call if you are not Catholic. Why aren't you Catholic? 888-318-7884, 888-318-7884. Our guest, Emily Dineny, is our social media apologist, a new position, and one we are excited about, both because Emily is fantastic and also because of that discussion we just had about social media. It is a way to reach people with the faith. And if you've got a call, maybe you've encountered Emily on the social medias. Is that the correct way to say it?
2: That's I don't know.
0: You told me.
2: I think I do social media. I think it's like plural and singular. Yeah. It's the same.
0: 888-318-7884. Also with us, Braden Cook. And Braden, catechumen.
1: Yes.
0: Or the catechumen.
1: It's the catechumen. Hey, it's close enough.
0: I got in the ballpark. Yeah. You guys, I feel like stop being like treating me like I'm an old man who can't get anything right. All right. You guys are like, yeah, that's good. Yes. Zendaya.
2: It's good enough.
0: That's good enough. No, it's not good enough. I want to know.
2: There's a certain standard.
0: I want you all to tell me the truth. All right. Are you willing to take a call?
1: Of course.
2: Let's do it.
0: Old friend Aaron in Hastings, Michigan. Aaron, thanks for waiting. Why aren't you Catholic?
8: Yeah, I'm actually a fallen away Catholic. I've been going to a traditional Latin Rite Mass, but I'm actually wondering, what was the need for Vatican II?
2: Yeah, I think that's a great question, and I'm glad. Are you attending like an FSSP, or what type of parish are you attending specifically?
8: It's called Most Holy Rosary. It's part of the St. Pius the 12th.
2: Got you. Okay, SSPX. Okay, great. I was just curious. Well, I was
0: 12.
2: Just.
0: He said 12.
2: Oh, the 12th? Okay, then, yeah, not SSPX. Great. Well, even better. Okay, back to your question about Vatican II. I think, you know, the way that the council can be described is it has a more pastoral tone compared to previous councils. And that's not because, there's nothing in the council that you need to, you know, accept as like definitive teaching or anything like that. It's because this is the first time that the church really gathered together. And instead of addressing a specific heresy, right, like Nestorianism or, you know, something like the Protestant Reformation with the Council of Trent, for example, the church really just came together and is like, let's gather and put in these documents kind of a summary of our teachings for the modern world so that our teachings can be more accessible to the day and age that we're living in. And so I would say that that was their purpose. And I think that the church certainly needed to do that because we see in the 50s, there was a decline starting to happen among the priesthood, among religious vocations, and even Pius XII, actually, he wrote an encyclical kind of describing this, how the religious vocations in Italy were starting to decline. So I would say that it was kind of needed to address the modern world. There was already some, you know, concerning signs that the church was seeing about a decline. And I think that they, you know, responded appropriately to the day and age that we were in.
1: Yeah, absolutely. And Pope Paul VI, he said this very aptly, and the communication of the faith to the modern world it requires some sort of adaptation of the presentation of the faith. Mm. And so there's this a big theme in Vatican II, and what the Council Fathers had in mind in the drafting of the documents is this distinction between the essence of the faith and the way in which the faith is communicated. And you actually see this in Pope St. John Paul II, Ut Unum Sint, and all of these more modern pontiffs, the way in which the faith is communicated is distinct from the faith which is communicated. And in Sacrosanctum Concilium, Pope Paul VI said that this sacred council, Vatican II, has several aims in view. It desires to impart an ever-increasing vigor to the Christian life of the faithful to adapt more suitably to the needs of our own times, those institutions which are subject to change, and to foster whatever can promote union among all who believe in Christ, etc. And so the communication of the faith to the modern world in a way that's intelligible to the modern world was one of the primary reasons Vatican II met. And if you're looking for a great book on the subject, Thomas Guarino, an eminent theologian, he's very well studied in his book, The Disputed Teachings of Vatican II. He goes through many of the impetus for the council and the way in which the council is meant to be received and the purposes behind a lot of these things.
0: Can I add a couple things to
2: it? Of course.
0: Because I was born during the council. So one thing, I thought you were going to mention Evangelii Nuntiandi. There's a sentence in there from Paul VI. When you mentioned Paul VI,
1: yeah.
0: He said, and this directly answers your question, Aaron, Vatican II's objectives were summed up in making the church increasingly suited to proclaiming the gospel to the people of the modern world. So that's the Pope of the council said the purpose of the council was so that we could proclaim the gospel in the modern world better. I would add one other thing. Second World War. I mean, a good part of the reason was the breakdown of the faith in Europe after the Second World War. There are many, many stories, good and bad, from the Second World War. But among the stories are the many Christians attacked Jews, and they did so foolishly, thinking that this was part of their Christian faith. I'm not saying that it was millions and millions of Christians. Not saying all of them, but any part of Christians attacking Jews, putting them on trains, cooperating with Nazis, that really shocked the conscience of the church. And I think she realized some fundamental things need to be reconsidered here about how we present the faith and live the faith in the modern world. So I would say both of those things. I would just add those two things. But I would ask you, Aaron, I'm going to piggyback on your question with a question for the two of you. Are Gen Z having trouble with the Second Vatican Council?
1: I think it's a hot topic on social media today. I think a lot of it has to do with the desire for a traditional faith, a traditional religion. And a lot of times that can be confused with the mutable aspects of our practice. We'll see some sort of scandal or crisis in the modern church, and it will be imputed. The guilt of that will be imputed to the most recent council, which introduced many practical changes, even to the liturgy, for example, right? And so I believe that there are a lot of qualms with Vatican II that aren't per se, you know, attributable to Vatican II itself. It's kind of a scapegoat.
2: Yeah, I mean, I would say the average Gen Z probably doesn't even know much about Vatican II.
0: Really?
2: I mean, if you're born because most Gen Z Catholics were born in they're cradle Catholics. And so I don't think any of the most, you know, Gen Z Catholics, I mean, most Catholics in general haven't read the Vatican II documents. But yeah, I mean, I guess among Catholics on the internet, it is very controversial. But I think when you actually just read the texts themselves, you'll find you don't really have many issues with them. I mean, it's really about kind of the execution of how some, I guess, you know, parishes and pastors kind of took liberties and went to the extreme and abused, you know, things in doing so. I mean, we can say that, but that's not what the documents themselves teach. So,
0: yeah, I've just been impressed with the number of young people who ask about the Second Vatican Council, and I don't know how young they are, but like, you feel like is there a kind of an undercurrent of anger at the Second Vatican Council, they betrayed the traditions of the church or something? Maybe it's just more traditionalist minded folks, but you don't see that.
2: I mean, I would say amongst, you know, some people who very much are you know, strongly aligned with kind of a traditional mindset. You know, they look at what happened post-Vatican II, and they associate post-Vatican II church with Vatican II itself. But I also think they forget, as I kind of mentioned, that religious, you know, attendance, priestly vocations were already declining prior to Vatican II.
0: Sure. Yeah.
2: And so, like, to attribute all of these issues to Vatican II itself, I mean, correlation doesn't equal causation. So, you know, I think that they have some, you know, anger, they have some frustrations potentially. And I don't blame them, because when you're living in a city where you don't really have many parishes, and the parishes you do have, sadly, there's liturgical abuse happening, then that is frustrating. But, yeah. You know, the solution is not, the church should never have, you know, had Vatican II, or we need to throw away Vatican II.
0: Yeah, I think that would be correct. I think I also have to go because the music's about to play. So we've got to take a quick break. Why aren't you Catholic today? 888-318-7884 if you're not Catholic and you'd be willing to tell us why you're not Catholic. We'd love to talk with you. Our guests are Emily Dineny and Braden Cook. And we'll come right back with more right after this on Catholic Answers Live.
9: Jesus commanded his disciples to go forth and preach the gospel to all nations. This they did in word and in deed. More recently, the Second Vatican Council reaffirmed every Catholic's role in this great commission. 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We don't stand and yell on street corners or force anyone to listen to us if they don't want to. 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
10: Now your Monday afternoon Swordpoint weather forecast. Partly sunny and hot as we go through the afternoon, with the high in the upper 90s. It will feel like 105 to 108 degrees. Southwest winds will be gusty up to 30 miles an hour. Mostly clear to partly cloudy tonight and warm, with a low in the lower 80s. Partly to mostly sunny and hot on Tuesday with highs in the upper 90s. It'll feel like 105 to 109 degrees. Partly cloudy and lower 80s tomorrow night. Staying sunny and hot Wednesday with highs in the upper 90s. Could have an isolated storm Wednesday night with lows in the mid-70s. That's your Sword Point weather forecast. From the Sword, KSWCLP and KSWCLP.com. I'm Nowcast meteorologist Matthew Harding.
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0: Why aren't you Catholic? This hour and next on Catholic Answers Live. And one of the really kind of exciting things of our time, at least for us here at Catholic Answers, has been the openness to actually talk about faith, and not in a derisive way, not in a dismissive way, but sometimes in a challenging way, which includes, I'd like to get my questions answered because I got to find out if this is real or not. And we enjoy that. We're happy to have that. So if you're not a Catholic and you'd like to tell us why you are not Catholic, we are holding all the phones for you. All the phones being held for non-Catholics today, 888-318-7884. Sarah is in Mobile, Alabama. And Sarah, thank you very much for the call. Why aren't you Catholic?
12: Hi. Yeah, so it's kind of hard to explain because I care about a lot of people and I don't want to be rude, but I've been going to Mass a lot lately, and it's been kind of difficult. Like, I'm a young adult, but I kind of live in the boonies. But at my parish that I'm going to, there's just a lot of folks that they don't really quite understand certain social cues. And so my question, because I'm not on social media or anything like that, so I don't really have a way to kind of reach out and meet people. But my concern is that if I become Catholic, I won't have any community, like anybody that I really relate to. You know what I mean?
0: Could I ask you, Sarah, like when you go to Mass, are you among the younger people there? Is it mostly
12: Yeah, there's some young people. I've been going downtown to the Basilica there, so there's some. But, you know, Alabama's not very Catholic, so that's another hard part, too.
0: Yeah, right. That's a great point. So, Emily, I'm going to dump this one over to you. So, yeah. I mean, because I'll be honest with you, Sarah. I think this is more of a problem than we make out. That, like, there are some parishes that are not highly functioning right now. And so sometimes a person experiences the church through the radio or television or social media, goes and is like, wait, what is this? And then there are other parishes that are hitting on all cylinders, where there's tremendous community, there's a beautiful liturgy, all of that. So I think you are not alone in this. So I really do want to hear what Emily Dennehy has to say. Help her out.
2: Yeah, Sarah, you are not alone. When I joined the church, it was during COVID. So I also was excluded from community because we just couldn't gather. And, you know, in person, at least I had my OCIA classes over Zoom. So it was difficult. I will say it was very difficult at first. I was on social media at the time, so I was able to connect with other Catholics that were also in the process of converting. And that helped me to not feel as alone. But I have two pieces of kind of advice or consolation for you. The first would be that your fears are 100% valid. However, I think that if your conscience truly is convicting you to you join the Catholic Church, you believe in your heart that the Catholic Church is true and that's where the Lord is calling you, then I think you have to follow that. And you have to trust that the Lord is good and he's going to provide for the needs that you have and the desires that you have. And it might not happen immediately. It might take some time, but that's just part of the process. And I would encourage you to not let that be the one thing that would hold you up from joining the church. But I will say, you know, I've joined three different cities now. I've lived in three different cities since I joined the church. Every city has its own quirks and you know, pros and cons. Like, for example, when I was living in Chicago, you know, there were a decent amount of people, of young people that were involved. However, it was hard to find younger Catholics that were also, you know, fully in line with church teaching. Many of these Catholics were also pro-choice, were pro-LGBTQ marriage and things like that. And so it was hard in that sense to find community because I felt like I couldn't connect with truly, you know, with Catholics that truly obeyed the church completely. And so I will say it is hard, depending on where you are, there's going to be, you know, certain flaws kind of in any situation that you're in. Can I ask, like, is there another city near you that you could drive? Like, that's not, you know, insanely far that you would be able to, like, go to their parish or go to events in their town. Is that feasible?
12: Yeah, I could probably do that. That's an idea. My other thought was, well, maybe I'll just have the saints. I'll just talk to the saints.
0: Well, you should definitely do that.
2: Yeah, I
12: think that's given me a really good perspective on the purpose of saints. But yeah, I mean, I could try other parishes. I'm just kind of far, and the Basilica is already kind of far for me. So
2: yeah.
12: But no, you have some good points.
2: Well, I know some people that even if it's, you know, once every few weeks, they'll drive to this other city to go to like an event that they have. So, you know, I would recommend going on Facebook, going online, looking at other, you know, parishes near you that you would be willing to drive to and seeing what events they're hosting. Because even if it's once a month, you're making that drive, right? Like that's still great community that you could be connecting with. So I would say, you know, try to find that. And if that is still difficult, then, you know, perhaps join a Catholic online space. I know there's plenty of Facebook groups that are for Catholic women that I'm even in, right? Because it's nice to have community, even from people all around the country and around the world. So I would encourage you to kind of look into those options, but keep praying for those friends and you be the first one to not be weird, right? You be the first person that can show these people like how to like actually have a conversation and to engage engage with other people. And God willing, other people will follow suit. And hopefully there will be people that join the church and then they're comfortable because you're there, right? And they're not alone now. They're not in the situation you're in where like, oh gosh, there's no one like normal that I can talk to. So you could be that person. And I think that's also very beautiful.
13: Yeah. Sorry.
1: I was just going to say, in that environment can change overnight.
2: Yes.
1: I mean, I'm from Oklahoma. It's like the buckle of the Baptist Bible Belt. Okay. we see me and my wife, we joined our parish, and there was not that much community. There weren't these young adult gatherings that we are now like constantly going to. And we have this beautiful community of young families, you know, in our same stage of life. But when we first joined the parish, there's nothing, right? And all it takes is one person to initiate that, and you know, you'll see a lot of other people are probably thinking the same thing that you are, right?
2: Yeah.
1: And all it takes is that one person to start it up, and it can change very quickly.
13: Sarah, I want to come back to you and see what you think of all this.
12: Yeah, thank y'all. That's really good. I think I'm gonna just try a little harder, and I love going to Mass. You know, that's not the problem. It's not actually the Mass, so or the church. But yeah, thank y'all.
13: Well, I'll tell you what I'm going to do, because I have been doing this a long time, so I know what's going to happen now. In a few minutes, somebody's going to call from somewhere near you in Mobile, Alabama, and go,
12: oh, no.
13: No, they are. They're going to say, so.
2: Stop it,
13: No, they are. Somebody's going to call and say, well, we've got a young adult group, or she should come to this place or that place.
2: Oh, that's nice.
13: So I have learned, get an email from the person. So if you give Edgar an email, we're not going to do anything weird with it. We'll just give you, when I know this person's going to call, it always happens, we're going to send you an email and go, hey, you got invited to this or you got invited to that. I also want to send, because you said, you mentioned keeping company with the saints, Dr. Carlo Broussard's book, The Saints Pray for You. So you give us an address, we'll send you the book, give us an email, and when that other Catholic from the Mobile, Alabama area calls and goes, oh, Sarah should join this group, you know, Sarah should hit this event, we're going to be able to get it to you. But I'm going to take a quick break. Sarah, thank you so much for a lovely call. We haven't given out this prize for a long time, but I'm going to give Sarah, you know what prize I'm going to give right now, the Accent of the Week prize. That was the best accent of the week. I know it's our second call, and I already know that's the Accent of the Week.
2: It
13: right
2: is.
13: Back with more. Why aren't you Catholic? If you're not Catholic and you'd like to give us a call, 888-318-7884.
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13: Welcome back, Catholic Answers Live. I am Cy Kellett, your host. I got two great guests in here. Brayton Cook is our guest from The Catechumen, very popular online, and also Emily Dineny from Us. You can find she's our social media apologist. But also before that, where did people get to know you?
2: On Instagram or on TikTok, mostly Catholic.converts.
13: Catholic.converts. So check it out. If you're not a Catholic, you're welcome to call and tell us why you're not a Catholic. 888-318-7884 is the number. 888-318-7884. Going to Troy. It says in Smyrna, Delaware. I am not familiar with the town of Smyrna, Delaware. Is that correct, Troy?
17: Yes, sir.
13: All right. I hope there's a parish there called St. Polycarp Catholic Parish, but I don't know.
17: You hit the nail right on the head.
2: Oh, wow. Look at you.
13: Wait a second. Hang on. Whoa, I got to check in with you, Troy. Is there a parish there called St. Polycarp?
17: Yes, sir. Right in town.
13: Oh, praise the Lord for that. Because I'm going to tell you something, Troy, and I know you got an important call to make. There's a town in Tennessee called Smyrna, Tennessee, and their parish is called St. Francis Parish. That is the biggest fail ever. So congratulations to Smyrna, Delaware, for winning that competition. Troy, welcome. Why aren't you Catholic?
17: Oh, well, I was raised as a non-Catholic by my grandparents.
13: Okay.
17: And I literally didn't think anything of it. As I've gotten older and I have my family now and everything, I've become more non-denominational. And I've been listening to Catholic Answers, and I've seen Joel Hirschmeyer and a lot of the other people on there. And I've just been questioning a lot of things because I question, like, all the denominations that are Protestant. And it's like, I see you got one, two things right, one or two things wrong. And it's like, well, is the Catholic faith really all the way correct, or is there one thing that veered off and this is why the Protestants had to do what they did? And because I'm thinking about becoming Catholic, that's why.
13: So you want an assurance that the Catholic Church is reliable, is reliably, truly the Church of Jesus Christ?
17: Yes, and I know you've probably gone over this at nauseam.
13: Oh, no, we will never get nauseated by this question. You can ask this a million times.
1: Well, it's a great question.
13: Yeah, it is. Braden, I'm going to let you start on this one.
1: Yeah, in one great mercy that we hold to as Catholics is that divine aid ensures that the Church always retains the true faith. If it was left up to us, of course, we'd, you know, muck it up at some point, right? We would lose the faith, lose part of the faith, corrupt the faith. But we see, especially in the Gospel of John, chapter 14, our Lord makes certain promises regarding the mission and the activity of the Holy Spirit in the Church. And he says this in John 14, starting in verse 15. If you love me, you will keep my commandments, and I will ask the Father, and he will give you another counselor to be with you forever, even the Spirit of truth, whom the world cannot receive because it neither sees him nor knows him. You know him, for he dwells with you and will be in you. But the counselor, the Holy Spirit, whom the Father will send in my name, he will teach you all things and bring to your remembrance all that I've said to you. And he says later in John 16 that the Spirit of truth, that same Spirit of truth, the Holy Spirit, will guide you into all truth. So we know these things from the Lord's promise that the Spirit is sent to indwell the church, to remind the church of everything that Christ has commanded, to guide her into all the truth that Christ has revealed. And this is a great mercy because we know, if it were up to us to preserve everything that Christ intended for the church to believe and to practice, we would mess it up at some point, right? And we see this all throughout the church. And there's many other passages of sacred scripture that we can glean this sort of idea of the indefectibility is the you know, specific theological term, the indefectibility of the church, the fact that the true faith will always remain in the church, and God will never allow it to be diminished or part of it torn off and lost to history. And Saint Vincent of Lorenz is a wonderful saint. I love his work, The Commonitory. He quotes there's this quotation in that work that really illuminates what the Catholic Church believes about what the Holy Spirit ensures in the church. And he says this in chapter 23, "But the Church of Christ, the careful and watchful guardian of the doctrines deposited in her charge, never changes anything in them, never diminishes, never adds, does not cut off what is necessary, does not add what is superfluous, does not lose her own, does not appropriate what is another." And he goes on and on and on about these prerogatives, about these promises of the Holy Spirit, specifically in ensuring that the faith will never be lost for our benefit, because the reason why Christ revealed these things for us is for our salvation. So would it really make sense if Christ were to reveal these doctrines for us to hold and believe for our salvation and deposit them into the church's care, but not ensure that those doctrines will always remain for our salvation? No, he intends the salvation of the entire world of all ages, right? And that's one of the beautiful promises of our Lord about the Holy Spirit and about the church. So I'd love to know your thoughts about that.
13: What do you think, Troy?
17: I mean, like I said, I believe it. I full-on believe it. I mean,
13: praise God.
17: It came from the Lord's lips, and I believe it. It's just that I'm just trying to make sure because I. So the one thing I can't put my finger on, it's like because I hear, you know, Peter, you know, Simon Peter, Cephas, Rock, and it's like, oh, well, it was Petra or it was Petros, and it was, you didn't know the language. And I'm like, well, are these, are, is everybody quibbling over the language and everything? And I guess that's the reason why I stay as a non-denominationalist, I guess. Because it's like I see a lot of people putting their fingers on things. And it's like, I'd just rather see the Lord's word and just leave it at that.
13: Can I just ask you a quick question about that? Do you have a theory as to why Jesus changed Peter's name to Rock?
17: Well, some people said he was hard-headed.
13: Okay, so you think that Jesus changed Peter's name to Rock? He changed the man's name to Rock and then said to him, right, on this rock I shall build my church, but you don't think that those two things go together?
17: I do, but it's how people have said, because they say in context, he took them, oh, heaven's sakes, it was, I'm trying to remember where it was, but he took them there, and they were looking at the monuments, and when Peter had said it, he said, truly, you didn't say this, but it was from my Father.
13: Right.
17: From you. And it's like, so on this rock, on this truth, I'll build my church. So I'm like, okay, I can see that one. Or I can see the one like, okay, you, Peter, you are the rock. And it's kind of like I see both ways of it.
2: Yeah, here's my advice for you, Troy, because, you know, 6 years ago, I was in the exact same position as you. I was a non-denominational, and I had not questioned it previously either until I started to encounter a lot of other, you know, different Christians who were Catholic, who were Orthodox, who were Lutheran, who were Anglican. And so I started to kind of question like you did. Okay, well, how do I know which one is actually correct? You know, should I remain non-denominational because this is what I'm used to? This is what, you know, fuels me. Like, I truly believe that the Holy Spirit was working through me for years. And I think that he was. But did that mean I should have remained a non-denominational? And I would say no. And what kind of led me through this questioning that you're currently going through, it sounds, is understanding, look, every church is going to try to convince you to stay there or to join their church, right? Because everybody thinks that they're right. But obviously not everybody can be right. If, you know, one church teaches that Jesus, you know, isn't fully equal to the Father, and another church teaches that Jesus is fully equal with the Father, well, both of those churches can't be true, right? Only one can. And so the advice that I would give to you is to consider, okay, you know, there weren't always tens of denominations like we have now. When you were a Christian in the third century, walking down the road, trying to find the Christian church to join, there wasn't going to be the Jehovah's Witnesses and the Pentecostals and the Anglicans and the Lutherans and the Eastern Orthodox and the Catholics, right? There was only one church that they were looking to join, that existed to join. And so our duty is to figure out, well, what is that church? Because as Braden, you know, beautifully explained, that's the church that Christ promised he's going to send his Spirit to preserve and to be with throughout all ages. And so my advice would be, you have to look into, well, what did these early Christians believe? What were they taught by the apostles, by the people that taught those people, and so forth? Because those were the people that were preserving the apostolic tradition that was handed down, as St. Paul describes in 2 Thessalonians 2:15, to hold fast to the traditions handed on to you, whether by word of mouth or by letter. So my biggest recommendation is that you look into what those early Christians, you know, Polycarp, St. Polycarp is one of those Christians.
13: Knew the Apostle John.
2: Yeah, exactly. He was taught by John. So that is my advice for you, is to look into that. And look, you're never going to feel like every single question you have is always going to 100% have a foolproof answer. At some point, it does take a level of trust to be like, you know, Lord, this is where I believe you're calling me. This is where my mind and the truth has led me. And I might not have every single answer to every single question, but that's okay, right? So that's my advice for you.
13: If you'd like, Troy, I will send you a book we have from Joe Heschmeyer called The Early Church Was the Catholic Church. If you want a copy, just hang on, give us an address, and we will send it off to you. Also, I have to apologize. I said St. Francis. It's St. Luke Parish in Smyrna, Tennessee. I got that messed up. Excuse me. I'm going to go on and try to get you guys one more question before we have to take the break. There's just two lines open, 888-318-7884. Going to Beaverton, Oregon, where Taylor is on the line. Taylor, welcome. Why aren't you Catholic?
18: Well, actually, I just converted in April.
13: Congratulations.
18: Yeah. Thank you. And I was actually calling in response to Sarah. Unfortunately, I don't live in Alabama. But one of the hardest parts for me for converting to Catholicism was not finding, like, community, because I did not grow up religious at all. I considered myself an atheist, like, through high school, and thankfully for me, like, in college, I had some friends who guided me and brought me into my faith now. And going off of Sarah's comment about the struggle of finding community, I actually, this last Saturday, me and my husband, we got married in June, we just started a young adult group at our parish and had our first event. And instead of us, we didn't really want to leave our parish because we do have community there, but we wanted to start something for other people who were searching for the same thing we were. And we actually had a really good showing of people, and we're really excited to continue from there. But it was your comment about, I mean, if you can't find community, you can make it.
1: Yeah,
2: 100%. I'm so proud of you for doing that, because there, you know, there are so many people that and I'm not saying Sarah is one of them. I think that, you know, community should be readily accessible, but sometimes it's not. And so what are we going to do about it? And I love that you just took that initiative and you went and did that yourself. That's beautiful.
1: Yeah. And chances are, like I said earlier, like, there are a lot of people thinking the same thing, right, who might not even understand kind of the logistics it would take, right? And it doesn't take much, right?
2: Yeah.
1: You know, it, something as simple as inviting them over for dinner, right? So, yeah, good on you.
13: Taylor, you had a big year. You became into the Catholic Church, you got married, and you started a young adult group at your parish. You're having a big year, Taylor.
18: Yeah. I also graduated from college, so.
2: Oh, my
1: there
2: goodness.
1: We go.
2: Praise
13: Holy
2: God.
13: Smoke. Should we send her a present or no?
2: Let's do it.
13: You sound like a natural evangelist to me, so I'm going to send you a copy of our book, How to Talk About Jesus with Anyone. All you have to do is hang on the line, give us an address, and we will send you How to Talk About Jesus with Anyone. Taylor, thank you for that beautiful testimony, and again, congratulations and welcome home to the Catholic Church.
18: Thank you so much.
13: All right, hang on. You know what? I got a couple minutes. I'm just going to chat with you two.
2: Perfect.
13: Is that all right?
1: If I just
13: chat with you two? We've got Emily Dineny with us. We've got Braden Cook with us. Both of them. Yeah, I would say you don't get offended when people like me call you young, do you?
2: I mean, I'm flattered.
1: I get so offended.
13: You get offended. She's flattered. You're offended.
2: Well, I'm a woman, so I think.
13: And he's weirdo.
2: Any woman wants to be.
1: I'm the whiny apologist. Remember?
13: Yes, you are a little bit of a prima donna.
1: Yeah, you know, it's a part of the brand at this point. So,
13: is it?
1: Yeah.
13: Is it? But what got you? If each are going to get about 45 seconds to tell me this. What got you into the Catholic Church? 45 seconds, go, Emily.
2: Well, I was at a crossroads kind of with my faith when I was during COVID. I got online with a bunch of other Christians who I was never really exposed to because the area I grew up in was mega church country. It was like if you were Christian, you went to a big non-denominational church. And I encountered all of these other Christians who were Orthodox, Anglican, Lutheran, Baptist, Reformed Baptist. And I was like, wow, they're so smart. They clearly love Jesus, but they believe very different things than I do. And how do I know that I'm right and they're wrong? It seems very, prideful to just, you know, brush them off as being right or as being wrong. And I'm just right. So that caused me to really do a deep dive in my faith, in the Protestant Reformation, why the Protestant Reformation even happened, and then into the early church fathers. And it was pretty quick from there that I realized the Catholic Church was true.
13: Another victory for the church fathers.
2: Yeah, it is.
13: What brought you into the Catholic Church?
1: Yeah, very, very similar, actually. I grew up non-denominational Baptist, kind of had a reinvigorated faith in my, you know, later, like, high school years, right? Felt a call to ministry, and so you kind of feel that draw towards, I want to serve Jesus in a larger capacity than I already can. So what do you do if you're a dude and you're

And then it turned out, nope, not a forgery. The early church, as Joe Heschmeyer likes to say, was the Catholic Church. All right, two wonderful young apologists and your questions. Why aren't you Catholic? Continues in a minute. 888-318-7884.

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4: The angel of the Lord declared unto Mary,
5: and she conceived of the Holy Spirit.
4: Hail Mary, full of grace, the Lord is with thee. Blessed art thou among women, and blessed is the fruit of thy womb, Jesus.
6: Holy Mary, Mother of God, pray for us sinners, now and at the hour of our death. Amen.
4: Behold the handmaid of the Lord.
5: Be it done unto me according to thy word.
4: Hail Mary, full of grace, the Lord is with thee. Blessed art thou among women, and blessed is the fruit of thy womb, Jesus.
6: Holy Mary, Mother of God, pray for us sinners, now and at the hour of our death. Amen.
4: And the Word was made flesh,
6: and dwelt among us.
4: Hail Mary, full of grace, the Lord is with thee. Blessed art thou among women, and blessed is the fruit of thy womb, Jesus.
6: Holy Mary, Mother of God, pray for us sinners, now and at the hour of our death. Amen.
4: Pray for us, O most holy Mother of God,
6: that we may be made worthy of the promises of Christ.
4: Let us pray.
7: Pour forth, we beseech thee, O Lord, grace into our hearts, that we, to whom the incarnation of Christ thy Son was made known by the message of an angel, made by his passion and cross, be brought to the glory of his resurrection, through the same Christ our Lord.
4: In the name of the Father, and of the Son, and of the Holy Spirit. Amen.
8: Now your Monday overnight Sword Point weather forecast. With a heat advisory that's in effect from noon Tuesday until 8 Tuesday evening, partly cloudy and warm through the night with lows in the lower 80s, a gusty south wind to 25 miles an hour. Sunny and hot on Tuesday with highs around 100. It'll feel like 105 to 108 degrees. A few clouds tomorrow night, lows in the lower 80s. Mostly sunny on Wednesday. Another heat advisory could be required with highs in the upper 90s. It'll feel like 104 to 108 degrees. Partly cloudy and mid-70s Wednesday night. Sunny on Thursday with highs around 95. That's your Sword Point weather forecast. From The Sword, KSWCLP and KSWCLP.com. I'm Nowcast Meteorologist.
9: Slicing a swath from the heart and soul of Kansas. Manhattan, Paxico, Blaine, Wamego, we're The Sword. 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

From EWTN News Nightly in Washington, D.C., I'm Veronica Dudo with an EWTN News link. Iran says it will not reopen the Strait of Hormuz without a compromise from the United States. The White House says it is, quote, semi-negotiating and for now is willing to let economic pressure mount on Tehran. New Attorney General Todd Blanche says he will protect pro-life state laws. Blanche was confirmed in a late-night vote over the weekend. The Senate left without a

approving the Save America Voting Act supported by President Trump. Pope Leo XIV reminds the faithful that even in our darkest moments, Jesus never abandons us. During his Sunday address at the Vatican, the Holy Father says our Lord's presence changes everything, and we should never be afraid nor take our eyes off Jesus. I'm Veronica Dudo with EWTN News Nightly. 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

0: Welcome back, Catholic Answers Live. It's propinquity week here at Catholic Answers. Propinquity means like closeness. It sounds like I was going to say another word, but I don't actually have another word for it. We are a Catholic apostolate, and we're supposed to know each other and love each other and pray together and care about each other and learn from one another and do all that. We can't do that if we're all scattered around the country. So we've got a new thing that our leadership came up with called Propinquity Week, and everybody's here. Joe Heschmeyer was just in studio, but he wouldn't stay. He wouldn't stay to come in and talk. He left. I just saw Carlo walking by, here he comes. Here comes Joe Heschmeyer to say hello. Hello, Mr. Heschmeyer. Did you want to say hello?
1: I just want to point out we don't have enough microphones for everyone for Propinquity Week, so your dollars really do help. Surprise, extra radio drive. I'll turn it over back to Simon.
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0: Stop it. As you can see, it does make a difference to the spirit of the thing if we are together. It also makes a practical difference in that a lot of work can get done. I have noticed that, for example, you two. We've got Emily Dineny here, a young apologist. We've got Braden Cook, a young apologist. Young apologists, and I don't think either of you will take offense at this, sometimes need a little polishing. Sometimes you need a little, and you can get that from these old men when they come here. Right?
3: True. Like
0: from Joe Heschmeyer. Yeah. You don't look enthusiastic about this at all.
3: Like the boomers.
2: You're so
3: the
2: right.
3: Boomers help us out. They have a lot of experience their wrinkles and their age and their gray hair.
0: Why aren't you Catholic this hour? Also, some snark will be happening, apparently. 888-318-7884 is the number. 888-318-7884. Emily Dineny, Braden Cook, our guest, Gunner in Toledo, Ohio, is numero uno this hour. Gunner, why aren't you Catholic?
4: Hi. It's not that I don't want to be Catholic. I'm actually signed up to start OCIA here soon.
0: Good job.
4: I'm more curious, like, why does it take so long to become Catholic? I've been studying probably the last 2 years, and I finally decided to make that step to do it and join, but I just don't understand, I've been baptized already, but if someone wanting to come in, that hasn't been baptized, you know, to join the body of Christ, they need to be baptized. Why does that process take so long, especially you can see in the book of Acts where people are baptized, you know, pretty quickly after they profess their faith. So that's more my question.
0: Very good. Thank you.
2: Yeah, that's a great question. And really, you know, even if you look in the early church after the time of persecution, It was actually much longer than it is now. Right now, it's like a year. It's really supposed to be 2 years if you look at the OCIA official book. But something else that's in there, which is rather fascinating, is it's not like a one size fits all sort of program that the church requires of every single individual that does join. And so I would encourage you. And the church actually provides some wisdom here for those who are running the catechetical program. At individual parishes, and it's left up to the discretion, of course, and the discretion of the priest. But there are times when you could be received into the church without having to go through the entire program. Now, the reason why that program, as to your kind of second question, is kind of a long process of learning and having this time where you meet together, learn about the faith, is because justification in adults requires that you have this sort of faith, not just a general faith. I believe in Jesus. I believe he died for my sins, etc. It's this this doctrinal faith, right? This sort of faith that the creed speaks of, and that's why you go through the creed. That's why oftentimes you might memorize the creed, things like this. And so we the church and really divine law requires of us this sort of faith which adheres our intellect to God in His revelation, so that we can be we can suitably and we can most benefit from the graces that are offer through the sacraments of initiation, that being baptism, but since you are already baptized, confirmation and first Eucharist, right? And so I would personally ask your priest or your OCIA instructor, like, look, I've been studying this for quite a long time. I understand they might kind of have an interview process for you. Sometimes they might not provide for that if it's a smaller parish. But the reason why I would say in the pre-Nicene period, maybe you might have some areas where it was longer, but especially during the New Testament, where it was very is kind of quick, right? It was very, very quickly after someone converted that they were baptized, is because it was a time of persecution. It was not safe to be a Christian in the first century, the second century, the third century, etc. Up until Christianity was legalized in 325, and so. The reason why is a case of a necessity, right? You don't really have time to sit down for weekly classes going through the fundamentals of the Catholic faith. And it's not that that wasn't required of you. You had to have a general knowledge of the Catholic faith. But in times of necessity, the graces from the sacrament of baptism and confirmation and Eucharist are outweigh the sort of formation that takes a longer period of time.
3: Yeah, to add on that very briefly, I think the most beautiful kind of picture that I could paint to kind of understand why the church has us wait, so long, because I had the exact same mentality as you when I first started OCIA. It was actually kind of a stumbling block for me and a hurdle because I was frustrated that I would have to go through this whole program, especially in the midst of COVID. And I was a senior in high school at this point. So that was also, a little nerve-wracking for me in general. But entering into the Catholic Church and, choosing to profess belief in a religion is the most important thing you could ever do for your life and for your soul. And when it comes to something like marriage, right, if you were to meet somebody that you're like, oh my goodness, this person is amazing, I think I want to marry this person, right? You might know, like, oh, I want to marry this person. But if you were to go to the courthouse the next day immediately and marry them after knowing them for, 5 days, that would be a little crazy, right? Because even if you know that this is a person that you want to marry, that you want to spend the rest of your life with, there are still things that need to be done in order to actually prepare for a good marriage, right? Like going through life experience with one another, getting to ask, important questions about the future of your family. So I would say the best analogy I can give for this process is like marriage, right? But a religion is even more significant. Joining the true Church of Christ is even more significant than choosing to marry somebody. And so it's very fitting that this process takes time. And I will tell you from everyone, I help teach OCIA at my parish. And there's a lot of people who, they're antsy to go and join the church, but at the same time, they still are like, I don't know if I'll ever feel ready in a sense, because when you learn that you're about to receive, the true body and blood of our Lord Jesus Christ, you feel like I'm never going to feel ready or I'm never going to feel worthy of this, right? And so I think that that can be maybe some sort of consolation for you. When you go to marry somebody, that takes time in order to prepare right for that. And in the same way, it should take some time in order to prepare well to receive the body, blood, soul, and divinity of our Lord and to join his church.
2: Yeah.
0: Let's let Gunnar respond. Hang on a quick sec. Gunnar, what do you think so far? I don't want to pile too much on you.
4: Yeah, no, that definitely makes sense. I think probably part of it is me having to humble myself and, like, understand that there is a process and it's there for a reason. And I do get that. I mean, I look into this stuff all the time, and I learn something new every day. So I get that there definitely is a process, and I can appreciate that.
3: Wonderful.
0: Well, Gunnar, thanks very much. I interrupted you. So Gunnar makes a point.
2: Really,
0: you're okay?
2: Well, yeah. I was just going to say, like, I know many people who went through OCIA, either while I was going through, or those who I've taught in OCIA, who were probably technically ready. Right.
3: Yeah.
2: If we're thinking about, like, doctrinally, they understand the basics of the Catholic faith. They can articulate, the articles of the creed in a intelligible way, things like this. Not one of them regretted going through OCAA. Yep. Because a lot of it, I mean, when you join the Catholic faith, it's not just like some philosophy that you pin onto your life, these new doctrines that you begin to believe. You're engrafted into the body, this living community. And having others who are on the same journey as you, preparing to receive the sacraments of initiation and learning learning from those, there's a lot of Catholics who might even attend the classes for OCIA just to get some, you know, fuller formation. The things that you can learn just practically of the practices and maybe even just like the small T traditions that a lot of Catholics do in their spiritual life. It's invaluable, and it's great to have that community. Know how to plug in when you join the church. Mm-hmm. Eventually, there's a lot of there's a lot of opportunity there just for that community, learning new things, meeting new people and such.
0: Gunnar, I'm so grateful for the call. If you'd like, I'll send you a copy of Dr. Carlo Broussard's book, The Saints Pray for You. That's a very Catholic way to think about things. And the saints do pray for you, and I'm very sure are praying for you as you approach full communion with the Catholic Church. Call back anytime, Gunnar. A very great question, and it would be wonderful to talk with you again. I have to take a quick break. Our guests, Emily Dineny and Braden Cook, and our topic, Why Aren't You Catholic? 888-318-7884.
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0: Welcome back. Catholic Answers Live. Two great and young apologists this hour, Braden Cook and Emily Dineny. One of the wonderful things that I have seen over the years here at Catholic Answers is, Carlo went through it, where, you know, he's Dr. Carlo Broussard right now, but he worked with other apologists on developing. Trent went through it. I do think that Joe came. I mean, you know, Joe had was a little older when he came to us, but I think it's a great thing. When you think about the older guys that came through here, like Matt Fradd and Jason Everett, there has been a handing on of this is how we do this. This is the way we speak to people. This is the kind of things we do say. These are the kind of things we don't say. And I think it's one of the great gifts of this apostolate is developing a wonderful young talent and faithful young people like we have here today. So why aren't you Catholic is our question. On the line is Paz in Denver, Colorado. Paz, welcome. Thank you for calling. Why aren't you Catholic?
1: Because I'm Jewish and I'm from Israel and I was raised Jewish and I have this whole thing where I just know I'm Catholic.
0: Wow.
1: I can start talking, but y'all can ask. I really don't know nothing. That's the thing is I just don't even know where I would even begin. And then I heard that last guy, Gunner, and there's a whole 1-year initiation. You guys just say words. I don't know what they are. I don't know what parish is. Mm. I don't know what any of that stuff is. It's
0: wow.
1: Keep going.
0: No, I just wanted to ask, so what convinces you that you are Catholic? And praise God for that. I'm super happy to hear it. But when you say that, what is the thing that convinces you that you are Catholic?
1: I know I'm not Christian because the reason I believe in God is because of Archangel Michael and Raphael and Gabriel and Santa Maria. I prayed to that before I ever believed in Jesus.
0: Wow.
1: So how could I, there's just no way, right? I'm 26. My sister showed me when I was, around 20. She was into all those crystals and stuff. And, at the time, this was back in COVID, so she's showing me a pendulum and talking to spirits. I'm telling y'all, I didn't believe in God, and it scared me so bad. It showed me that spirits do exist. So in there, I believed in God, right? She tells me, listen, there's bad spirits out there, bad ones. At the time, she goes, they're low vibrational. I didn't know at the time that was the devil she was talking about, right? And these demons, right? And she goes, if you need someone to protect you, you just call Angel Michael. I don't know. I guess you read about him somewhere. I start praying to Archangel Michael every single day. Every day, anytime I needed something when I was crying. I've been through so much in my life, And it's been 6 years of praying to him and then learning about the other archangels. Come to find out, that's y'all's religion. I really had no idea. I really thought they were just, I didn't even know.
0: So tell me about.
1: They were no, Michael, they used to live on Earth, And I was that's crazy.
0: Well, let me ask you this, Paz. What is your relationship with Jesus like now? If Jesus wasn't your introduction to the Catholic faith, where are you with Jesus now?
1: So, right, for a while, I had something tell me. I wanted to pray to Jesus. And I'd feel this block in my head saying, Jesus isn't for you. Jesus isn't for you. I thought, okay, maybe I'm Jewish and they have a sacred religion and I can't talk to Jesus, right? That's really what I believed for all these years. And, I was in Greece a couple weeks ago and my family left me stranded in the airport because I didn't want to go back to Israel. And I was stuck there and I had to spend the last of my money to go back home, and I had to make a stop in Turkey, and I had a layover for 13 hours. I sit next to this woman when I was resting, and she's a Catholic woman who is doing a retreat in Turkey. I was like, oh my God, I've never talked to a Catholic. I have, but not on that level. So I'm telling her everything, and she's all like, why don't you believe that Jesus Christ is the Messiah? I'm literally telling her every excuse in the book. And she's like, no, this is the reason why. And she goes, well, even if that's true, look at the impact. Look at what he has done for his people. Like, it's the way she was saying it, like, spoke to me. And then I tell her, but Jesus isn't for me because I was told by God that that's not me. That's not for me. And she goes, who do you think that is? And I go, the devil. And I go, it's like a eureka moment. I couldn't even believe it. That I really fell for something. Like, I really thought that I was better than that.
0: Wow.
1: You know, it brings a tear to my eye right now. Like, I really thought that I could, like, I was smarter than a demon. I'm higher vibrational than them. How could they affect me? Come to learn, the more I learn about Catholicism, Christianity, like the temptation, you know, like the sins, they're real. Like, it's, everything is real. And to just have nothing like that, like, you guys don't get it. You guys are so lucky to know anything. Like, I don't know. And to learn all of this, it's like, who knows where to even begin? He gives me a rosary. I pray on it. I don't even know how to do a Hail Mary. I have to read it off a note, and I stutter that I wrote down. And, like, this is all I have, right? And it's just, my whole family is super Jewish. So it's just a very, like, I don't even know what to do, you know? Who do I even talk to? I'm too scared to go to the church. I don't even know who to talk to there. I don't even know what their names are. I know priests are, like, you know, the rabbi and stuff, right?
0: That's exactly it. Priests are like the rabbi. Nailed that part. Pause. Okay. I'm going to...
1: But there's a pastor. Like, I don't even know what that means. You know what I mean?
0: Right, right. Pause. When you say that about how lucky we are, I have to say I really feel that, because it is, you can begin to take for granted these things. And I would be happy to give you whatever help that we can give you. You do talk to Jesus now.
1: Yeah, I mean, literally, as of, like, last night, I got, like, the confidence to even, like, bear the name out of my mouth.
0: Okay.
1: Like, I feel almost embarrassed because, like, in my culture, to, like, I don't even know if I could ever tell my family, like, something like I want to, because I know I have to.
0: Well, one step at a time, Paz. The thing is to...
1: Right? Like, there's just a lot of shame carried in that, you know? Like,
0: okay.
1: That, like, really Jewish from Israel, like, my, you know, they only speak Hebrew and stuff, right? Like, how could I...
0: That's pretty hardcore, Paz. Yeah, I got it. Okay. Okay, so... But it does. But you have said the name of Jesus. You are speaking to Jesus. It's not all, like, Michael and Raphael and Mary. They would all point you to Jesus. None of them would point you to themselves.
1: Yes,
0: so
1: that's exactly what's been going on.
0: So I'm going to let these two talk to you for a minute, and then I'm going to offer you some books. I'm not going to try to sell you books. I want to try to send you some books, but that will help you to know some of this terminology. But either of you brave enough to talk about Jesus and the church with Paz?
2: Yeah, I would be happy to, just because I can relate to some of what you're expressing. Not nearly to the same extent, but I'm the first Catholic in my family in generations. And so I was 17 years old when I was trying to join the church, and I had no idea what I was doing either. Actually, for years, I was genuflecting on the wrong knee, which is, like, if you see people...
0: What?
2: Yes.
0: How did we let you in?
2: If you see when people... Well, you will see this when you go to a church, God willing, but people will kneel on one knee, and it's your right knee that you're supposed to do it on. That's a posture of worship. But no one ever told me that. So for, like, 3 years of my life after converting, I was genuflecting. I was kneeling on my left knee, which is, like, incorrect. But that's just a little funny anecdote to show you, like, we're all still figuring it out. None of us have all the answers. I've been in the church for 5 years. I'm learning something new every single day, and I'm finding out things that I'm like, how did I not know that by now? But it's just the reality of when you're encountering a whole new culture, a whole new language, basically. But it is the most beautiful adventure that you will ever embark on in your entire life. I promise you, it will be so worth it. And so take this as a moment to kind of embrace some childlike curiosity in trying to learn about all of this new stuff. That's going to be a whole new world for you. And you might feel intimidated. That's totally normal. And it's going to take a little bit of a learning curve. I remember when I was first trying to learn the rosary, and I wasn't even praying a rosary. I was praying some like seven sorrows chaplet, but I didn't know that wasn't the rosary. So like, it took a while for me to memorize all of the prayers and to understand the mass. But you're not alone in that. That would be my first piece of consolation for you. So it will take time, but once you the hardest part is just pushing yourself to go for that first time, because it's such unknown territory. But once you do that and you continue to immerse yourself in that world, I promise it gets easier every single time.
0: Paz, what do you think?
1: I mean, I completely agree, right? Like, I text my friend at least once a week, right? I need to go to a church. She's always like, just go then. She's like, it's really long though. And I was like, oh, what if I go and they're just talking about stuff I don't even know? But I really do need to take that extra step. I really commend y'all.
2: Bring a notebook.
1: I don't even know how you guys...
2: Bring a notebook and write down every word you don't know and everything that is weird that you see people doing. And you're like, what is that? Write that down. Ask if you're able to talk to a priest, that's the one that's going to be, saying the mass, holding up the bread and the wine at the altar during the mass. Ask the priest afterward, or look it up online, right? Go to Catholic.com. I'm so glad you called us and you found us. Go to Catholic.com and look up whatever it was that you just experienced and you're confused about. There's so many resources, and I promise it'll take a little bit of time, but you can learn it. You can 100% learn it.
0: I'll tell you something else, Paz, and then because the music's going to play, I want to give you a couple books. You don't have to go to church during the mass. You can call, you can just ask your phone, where's the closest Catholic church, and then call them and say, when can you sit quietly in the church? And then Jesus is there in the church. Jesus is there. And so it's a perfect time to just sit and talk, pray, sing, cry, whatever you want to do. It's free time with Jesus. So that might be another thing you might try, to become comfortable in the space and then see about going to Mass. You can also call us every day if you want. We'll take your call every day. Like, we would love to keep talking with you. Because the music is going to play, I will ask you if you'll hang on and give us an address there in Denver. I'll send you two books, Why We're Catholic, which is kind of an introduction to the whole thing. It goes over the language of the Catholic faith and all that. And then I would like to send you my book, A Teacher of Strange Things, Who Jesus Was, What He Taught, and Why People Still Follow Him. If you'll give us an address, we will send you those two books. And if you keep calling, we'll keep talking with you, because you have come to the font of life, the Lord of all, Jesus Christ, and we'd love to bring you closer and closer to Him. Thank you so much. Right back with more on Catholic Answers Live.
3: I have some friends who are Catholic who say that you don't have to believe everything that the Church teaches, whether it's in the Catechism or not. Is that true?
4: No, it's not true. If you want to call yourself Catholic, but you want to pick and choose for yourself which of the Church's teachings to accept and which to reject, you give everyone else who calls himself Catholic the right to do the same thing. For example, you believe women should be priests. In the Catechism of the Catholic Church, paragraph 1577, it states, "Only a baptized man validly receives ordination. For this reason, the ordination of women is not possible." You don't believe that? Well, that's fine. I just made this a catechism of your Catholic Church, but not mine. But remember, if you can throw doctrines out, so can everyone else who calls himself Catholic. That gives Joe Parishioner over at St. Doubting Thomas Catholic Church the right to throw out the church's social justice teachings. He doesn't feel like feeding the hungry, caring for the poor, and all that other bleeding heart stuff. Paragraphs 2401 to 2463. I just made this a catechism of his Catholic Church, but not mine. You believe contraception is okay. Paragraph 2370 says contraception is intrinsically evil. Joe Parishioner doesn't like what the church teaches on the death penalty. Paragraphs 2364 to 65. You don't like what it teaches on these pages, pages 505 to 508. He doesn't like what it teaches on these other pages here, pages 610 to 615. Can you see what's happening? I heard it said once that there is a shortage of vocations to the priesthood in the United States, but no shortage of vocations to the papacy. If we don't believe in all of it, if we each appoint ourselves Pope and throw out a doctrine here or a doctrine there, then our faith is no longer Catholic.
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0: Welcome back. Catholic Answers Live. You never know who's going to call. And that's part of the fun of the job. And I noticed people online saying they're praying for our last caller, Paz. And I hope many people will also offer their prayers up. We've got to pray for each other. Unfortunately, during the break, we had to fire Emily Dineny because she genuflexed on the wrong knee. We didn't know this when we hired her that she genuflexed on the wrong knee. So we're going to be – we have a position open. If you genuflect on the correct knee, you are welcome to call. 888-318-7884 is the number. Why aren't you Catholic? Emily Dineny, our guest. Braden Cook, our guest. And I'm going to go to another call. Is that all right with the two of you?
1: Do it.
2: Let's do it.
0: Let's go to New York. James in New York. Thank you for waiting, James. Why aren't you Catholic?
3: Hey, how's it going? I actually just recently came back into the faith.
0: God bless you, James. So praise God.
3: Thank you. So I just had a question on some confusion I have about, I guess, Catholicism when living it out, I guess, and interacting with others and sort of the perspective that we should hold. Is it okay if I ask a question?
0: Yes, go ahead. Yeah.
3: Sure. So I had a conversation, to make a long story short, with some sort of evangelical Protestant, and he made an off comment of how Catholics aren't Christian. I was like, oh, wow, that's kind of weird because, you know, with my testimony and thing, I was like, that would basically assume that I don't believe in Jesus. So we had a conversation, and my communication style can sort of come off as debatable. You know, I don't even know if that's an appropriate word, but I ask a lot of questions to sort of understand the other side, so this way I don't judge. I just want to get would they say those things.
0: Yep.
3: And from an apologetic standpoint, at least from what I've seen, you know, there's a lot of debating, there's a lot of somewhat arguing at times, you know, it can come across the way between Christians. And from a Catholic's perspective, I don't really know what stance to hold, because take Seventh-day Adventist, for example, that they've been part of my journey, and, you know, with Ellen G. White and the prophet that they their theology is based off of.
0: Right.
3: I don't know what to think about all these other denominations. Are they just simply heretical? Can you say that they worship a false Jesus? Is it, like, where is the judgment line as a Catholic versus, like, if I'm having a conversation, I don't want to say or know that I'm right per se, even though based on my studies, the Catholic Church is the one-true church. But I don't want to come across as, hey, you have to believe what I have to believe to be a Christian. I just don't really know, I guess, as a Catholic in general, also from an apologetic standpoint, I'm not really equipped. And even if I was, how should we approach these sort of dialogues, if that?
0: Well, I got to tell you, I'm impressed that you have the step one exactly right. Like, if we were going to teach somebody how to do it, step one is listen to the other person.
4: Yeah.
0: So you are right on the money there. But Braden, could you tackle the question about, you know, a Baptist, a Church of Christ person, a Methodist? Are they worshiping a false Jesus? Are they completely excluded from the kingdom? What does a Catholic? How does a Catholic make sense of that?
4: As Catholics, we believe that these are our separated brethren. This is one of the things that Vatican II taught, and it's also in our catechism that these Baptists, these Methodists, these Lutherans, these people who are not in the Catholic Church, although they're separated from us, although they're separated, they're still our brothers and sisters in Christ by virtue of their being reborn in baptism. Christ still imparts that grace to them through baptism. And so we can rest knowing that Christ has touched their lives. They have this sort of connection to Christ. And because they have a connection to Christ, they have a connection to the body of Christ, right? And so the church teaches that They are in some sort of communion with the church, although it's an imperfect communion. And so our desire for them is for them to benefit from the fullness of truth and the fullness of means of salvation within the Catholic Church, because this is the reason why Christ deposited the faith in the church and gave to us the means of sanctification through the sacraments, right, and through this living truth. And so one of the main ways that, you know, as we're discussing discussing these things with our separated brethren, whether it be a Baptist or a Lutheran, the best way to be prepared in those situations is not, you know, studying each and every one of them to learn them as much as you possibly could. It's simply starting with the Catholic faith. Knowing your faith is the best way to start when we're dialoguing with others, because as you were saying, and this is a wonderful tactic, like Sai said, is asking them questions about what they believe. That's a wonderful way to enter into dialogue. We're wanting to dialogue with them, but we're not wanting to, just shoot arguments back and forth, because that's how we start, you know, talking past each other. We're entering into a dialogue with those who are in the family of Christ, who we want to benefit from the fullness of means of salvation. And a good book about this, Trent Horn, recommends this book all the time, is Tactics by Gregory Kochel. It's a game plan for discussing your Christian convictions, whether that be to other Christians, but I think this is primarily to those who are non-believers. But the tactics still kind of work, you know. So asking questions, being genuinely open to dialogue, but knowing your Catholic faith is one of the best ways that you can defend the faith without needing to know everything that you can about these other traditions.
0: What do you think, James?
3: Yeah, so I guess I have a lot of other questions, but the one that stands out the most is, then what is really our role as Catholics, you know, when we see people out of communion that, are doing things and seeing things from a totally different perspective, like Seventh-day Adventists, for example, where, yeah, you know, they hold the Sabbath, or, you know, they, you know, like even just like the simple thing about the Ellen G. White of the Prophet, it's like, as a Catholic, do I just, hey, like, wherever the Spirit guides them, they guide them, and that's totally valid for them? Because, you know, they're at communion, their baptism, you know, valid to them, or, you know, to the extent that, you know, I'm not truly familiar with the Seventh-day Adventist, for example, being valid in Catholic Church or what have you. But how do we, is there any role that we need to play to assist them in any way? Like, what's our role as a Catholic to potentially bring them back to the fullness of faith from just a layman's Catholic point of view, and then also from like an apologetic point of view? Because it's one thing to defend it when we have a quote-unquote attacker. It's another to actively bring someone to the fullness. Is that even a role that Catholics should play? Does it,
0: yes,
3: matter if they just simply put their faith in Jesus and nothing else? Do we have to get involved? You know, what's that perspective like?
0: You want to try
1: yeah,
0: that?
1: Yeah, yeah. From my experience of kind of trying to live this out for the past, 5 to 6 years, I would say this all requires kind of a judgment on your relationship with this individual. You know, do you have the type of relationship where you can openly and honestly kind of talk about each other's beliefs, or is that more sensitive for them? Do they shut down? Do they kind of respond negatively when you bring up or challenge their beliefs, right? All of those things need to be taken into consideration, because if they do shut down, if they are not receptive and open to having a conversation, then I would say my best piece of advice is not to force that conversation. But instead, I mean, the first thing that we all should be doing, and the most effective thing we could be doing, is praying for this individual. So I would say every day, pray for this person. When you go to Mass, pray for them. What I like to do, if I have, a particular friendship that I, I'm like, oh, I hope we can kind of bridge this topic and have this conversation, I will explicitly pray for that. I will say, God, I pray for an opportunity for this to be brought up. But I would say, kind of back to the beginning of how this started, asking questions is the best way to kind of de-escalate and just openly and honestly, like, hear from this person. And I would say you always have to approach them from love, right? This is not a person that you need to change. This is not a person that, you have to fix, so to speak. This is a person that you're called to love, and you're called to be a witness to this faith. And if this person is not receptive to having a conversation, then the best way that you can, share the gospel with them is by authentically living out your faith to the best of your ability and loving this person and being a good witness of the gospel and of the truth without explicitly saying, you know, the Catholic Church is true and you're wrong. So that's my advice to you. We do have an obligation to, you know, share the gospel with other people, but that looks different depending on each circumstance and each relationship. So it requires a lot of discernment. But I would encourage you, if they are receptive to having a conversation, then pray for the courage to have it. But don't feel this overwhelming, you know, need to have to convert them or that obligation is put onto you, because it's not. God is the one that does the converting and the working in the heart, not us. Does that help you?
3: Yeah, I think because it came from a perspective where it's like, you know, I want to bring people to Jesus, you know, in some sort of form whenever I could. I think I sort of layered that into the Catholic faith as well. Correct me if I'm wrong, but it seems like from a Catholic's point of view, it is more about defending the truth rather than it is about trying to make people see the truth. Is that fair to say?
0: No.
3: When it comes specifically to the Catholic Church.
0: I got to go to a break, and so I'm going to answer this very, very briefly, but I need to explore that with you about what exactly that means. But the thing that we are defending is the hope that's within us. So something has happened to us in the sacraments of the church, in prayer with Jesus, in communion with our fellow Catholics, in living the life of the sacraments and charity. And so what we're defending is we don't have to constantly be defending the church. No, we have to be defending. We need to be giving an account of the hope that's in us, that we are carrying in us. I will tell you this before we go to the break, and I apologize, James, that I do have to do this break right now. But the people who are really good at this are St. Paul Street Evangelization. Steve Dawson, the founder of St. Paul Street Evangelization, can explain this 10 different ways and be really helpful. And he has so many tips and ideas and all that. So I'm going to give you a book of Steve's ideas called How to Talk About Jesus with Anybody. If you just hang on the line, give us it's published by Catholic Answers Press. Just give us an address. We'll send you How to Talk About Jesus with Anyone. And we will be right back with more Catholic Answers Live.
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0: Welcome back. Catholic Answers Live. Why aren't you Catholic? Our question. Every single phone line full, so not too much show left. We'll try to go quickly and get to as many as we can. Jordan is in St. Paul, Minnesota. Jordan, welcome. Why aren't you Catholic, Jordan?
9: Hey, y'all having a good day so far? I want to start it off on a good note.
1: Yeah.
0: It's very good. Thank you, Jordan.
9: Absolutely. Not at all that it's going to turn bad or anything.
0: Well, I can feel this is about to take a negative turn, Jordan, but go ahead.
9: All good. I actually wrote down what I wanted to say because I'm not that good speaking off the cuff.
0: Okay.
9: So I'll just read what I have written. So as a background, I'm a confessional Lutheran. That's like my theological background, where I'm coming from the LCMS, Missouri Synod.
0: Okay.
10: And but in my question, just as a quick preface, I'm not seeking to presuppose the doctrine of sola scriptura in my question. That's I don't want to like presume that or assume that when I ask this question.
0: Okay.
10: So my question is this. There's a lot of disagreement between the Roman Catholic and Protestant perspectives surrounding the nature and relationship between scripture and tradition. Like you have 2 Thessalonians 2:15 and Jude 3 both speak about a faith that has been deposited and passed down to us. And 2 Thessalonians specifically notes that that has been passed down by word of mouth and by letter, right? So my specific question is, what is the best argument or the best few arguments or the best pieces of information you could give to me specifically on the doctrine, the Roman Catholic doctrine, that the Bishop of Rome is the infallible head of the Christian Church on earth? What's your best arguments that you could give to me that that doctrine was a part of the deposit of faith that was passed down to the Church of Thessalonica by Paul, for example, and that Jude is making reference to? Where would you direct me to see that that specific doctrine is, in substance, a part of that first century apostolic deposit of faith and that it was taught as such?
0: Okay.
10: And if you're able to, I would love recommendations or historical sources or books that I could go to and read on the subject so that I can have something, go and continue this study on my own time for sure.
0: Okay, Jordan, thank you.
4: Yeah, for sure. And I have good news for you because I cannot. So historical cases like this where we're demonstrating a tradition coming from the apostles is often cumulative. It often takes into account many, many quotations, many, many instances throughout church history of not only quotations from works, but of instances throughout church history where papal authority was exercised. And so I don't have time to give the best case that I could on air, but I do have some phenomenal books that have been very beneficial to me. I'll give you two books. One is very large. I don't know if you've heard of The Papacy by Eric Ibarra. It is by far one of the best works. It's really like a reference work. It's like 800 pages, and it goes through the first millennium. It's intended for dialogue between Catholics and Orthodox, but it was beneficial to me. Coming from a Protestant background, I was a Catholic when I read it, but it was beneficial to me just to kind of see the tradition and the history of the authority of the papacy, whether you can see these sorts of strands that you need to get to the Vatican I, papal infallibility and things like this. The other book is called The Early Papacy by Adrian Fortescue. It's cheaper, it's smaller, and it only goes up to the Council of Chalcedon. So the early church up to the Council of Chalcedon 451. This is a very straightforward, easy read. I suggest it to people all the time. It's incredible. And it's a wonderful book to get into when you're getting into this sort of discussion. Another thing that I want to add is that because this case is cumulative, and because this sort of Vatican I papacy that people often bring up, well, you know, you'll cite a quotation from the early church or a few quotations, and they'll say, well, that doesn't amount to the Vatican I papacy. We have to keep in mind that the specific formulations of the Vatican I, of how Vatican I specifically defined papal infallibility, defined how papal authority works, etc., is just that, a formulation, right? And it comes from a long period of meditating upon, grappling with, and understanding the extents to which this tradition we've received from the apostles, whether oral or written, as you said, has the implications for the church, right? The certain ways that it plays out in our the ecclesial life. And so those are the two books that I would recommend to you. By far, some of the best books. There are others as well, but Eric Ibarra cites a lot more in his book that you could probably pick out.
0: I'm going to send you a free book if you give us an address, Pope Peter by our own Joe Heschmeyer. Just add it to your collection, not to supersede the other two, but because I got it here.
4: Yeah, he makes a great biblical case on that book.
0: All right, off we go. Jordan, I'm going to keep moving because we're getting near the end and there's a lot of folks on the line. Tim is in Grand Junction, Colorado. Tim, thank you for waiting. Why aren't you Catholic?
11: I'm actually joining the OCIA,
7: I did the spring OCIA. Now I'm just waiting for the fall to start.
0: Praise God. Oh, wonderful, Tim. So what can we help you with?
7: Yeah, so I have a friend, like really good friend of mine, and we both kind of found the faith of around a similar time, except I've kind of, obviously drifted towards more the Catholic faith, just because after like learning about church fathers and apostolic succession and, people being closest to the apostles and Christ, that, probably should listen to them. And a friend of mine, he was going to an Episcopal church, and he was claiming that they had apostolic succession as well. And I just didn't know if I should believe that, or if that was valid, or mm-hmm. or how do I, what your thoughts on that was, or.
1: Yeah, so, among the Anglicans, they do have some sort of succession, right? They do believe in ordaining bishops with bishops that were already ordained, right? So they have some sort of like lineage that they've maintained. However, as Catholics, we would say their lineage does not trace back to the time of the apostles like the Catholic Church does. And we even accept the apostolic succession of Eastern Orthodox Christians because they have maintained a continual line from the time of the apostles. But the Anglican Church and by extension the Episcopalian Church did not. So no, they don't have apostolic succession. They might claim that they do, but I would just say, okay, show me the list, like the early church fathers would say, show me your list, trace it back to the time of St. Paul and St. Peter, and they won't be able to provide that for us, unfortunately. So,
0: Tim, I hope that you, I'm going to invite you to call back again if there's more. I do want to try to get everybody on this hour because we ask people who are not Catholic to call, and thank you for that, but I don't want to leave anybody hanging who could use a helpful word here or there. So I'm going to head off to Mike in Virginia. Mike, thank you for the call. Why aren't you Catholic?
11: Thank you. Thank you for taking my call.
0: Happy to.
11: So I'm Catholic, kind of.
0: Okay.
11: As a real short history, I was baptized and took First Communion in the Catholic Church. But basically, from that point after, I was raised in a non-denominational church. So over the last couple years, I've kind of re-engaged as an adult and started learning more and just reading as much as I could. I read the Catechism and Bishop Barron's collection of church fathers and Rome Sweet Home and John Henry Newman I'm reading right now.
0: I think you're Catholic, right?
11: So here's the thing, and I watch Heschmeyer videos all the time. So I'm yet almost persuaded at this point, and I heard a discussion earlier about conversion, like 1 to 2 year process. And I'm just wondering, what would a path for me look like? And so, like I say, I'm yet almost persuaded, but I'm still studying. I wonder what that would look like.
0: Mike, one thing about that is it's up to the pastor of the place, but there are probably general outlines these two can give you. But did you want to tackle that?
1: Yeah, I mean, I would say my advice would be to go and meet with a priest at a church near you and schedule a meeting with them. You can just call the parish office and explain your situation. Hey, I've been looking into the Catholic Church. I'm very much considering joining, but I have some questions. Would Father be able to meet with me to help me get through these questions? And very much they will be willing to do that. That would be my recommendation first, because at that point, if you are able to kind of establish a relationship and meet with them, then they may be able to gauge, okay, you know a lot, actually. And so we might not have you go through the typical OCIA process of, going through classes for 9 months because you already know most of these things, right? Or he might say, I think it would be best for you to join the OCIA that our parish offers so that you can have this formation and that you can meet this community. So I would say that would be my piece of advice. But the honest answer is we couldn't tell you how that process looks. It's really up to your priest to decide if he believes you are ready to receive the sacraments or not. But for most people, I will say, it's usually a 9-month process. We are entering into these classes at around August, September, and then you take them all the way up until April of the following year. Do you have anything to add?
4: You don't have to be decided already. Like, exactly. You have to be 100%. Most OCIA programs are designed so that those who are still inquiring, mm-hmm. still trying to figure out whether they want to take that leap, cross the Tiber, whatever, all the things, whether they actually want to do that, right? Whether they're convinced in their mind that they need to do this, right? And so I wouldn't be scared about even going to these classes, joining the class, because there's a lot of people who might say, hey, you know, like, I'm not entirely sure. It gets towards the end of the sessions and it's like, I think I need some more time, and that's totally mm-hmm. fine, right? The Lord meets us where we are.
1: Yeah, it's not binding. So if you go through the 8 months and you're like, actually, I don't know if I want to join the Catholic Church anymore, you don't have to.
4: But you should.
1: What do you think about that?
11: Yeah, no, I'm going to definitely do that. And I just want to say I really appreciate your show, because I have been tuning in, and I think you all are a great encouragement. So, and this is the beauty of the, you know, being in 2026, there's so much wonderful information out there and perspective. So you guys are doing a great job. Thank you.
0: Tim, you got about 10 seconds to answer this question, but what do
1: Mike.
0: You think? Oh, Mike, I apologize. I said the wrong name. What do you think of these two? Keep them or dump them? What do you think we should do?
11: Keep them.
0: Oh, he gave
4: there
0: me a keep
4: go.
0: Them. Okay. All right.
4: Straight from corporate.
0: Yeah. God bless you. If you want this little booklet from Jimmy Akin called The Words of Eternal Life, True Happiness and Where to Find It, I'll send it to you, Mike. I apologize for messing up the name there right at the end. Emily Dineny has been our guest. Emily, God bless you. It was wonderful. Thank you.
1: God bless you.
0: And our other guest. No, you didn't think I was going to say anything?
4: Ladies Come on.
1: First. No blessings for Braden.
0: He is the biggest prima donna. Like, why did we hire him? He's the biggest prima donna. Braden Cook, the catechumen. Thank you very much.
4: I appreciate it. I was trying to figure

0: The sword.
1: Hey, everybody. It's Dr. Ray Guredi, host of The Doctor's Info. The sword. Serving the heart and soul of Kansas is it's an opportunity to be focused on and be intentional about taking time doing what our Lord said. Go to all the world, teaching them whatsoever I have commanded you. Invite others to a deeper encounter with Christ. Invite others into this work the Holy Spirit is already doing. Invite them to listen, your Catholic radio station.
0: The sword.
2: Jesus commanded his disciples to go forth and preach the gospel to all nations. This they did in word and in deed. More recently, the Second Vatican Council reaffirmed every Catholic's role in this great commission. In answer to this call, St. Paul Street Evangelization has developed a unique, non-confrontational approach to this mandate, loosely modeled after the modern pro-life movement. We aren't like many other evangelists that are pushy and in your face. We don't stand and yell on street corners or force anyone to listen to us if they don't want to. Instead, St. Paul Street Evangelization is committed to presenting a positive, passionately Catholic, and non-confrontational presence to a world hungry for the truth. For more information on how you can help, go to www.streetevangelization.com. 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
3: I was actually raised in the Catholic Church. I went to grade school through sixth grade, and pretty much about the time I went to high school, I stopped attending church and really didn't think much more about it for a number of years. The return to church, the Catholic Church, was somewhat of an evolution. I thought I knew what the Catholic Church believed and taught, but learned very quickly from somebody who knew far more about the Bible than I ever hoped to know. I learned that the Catholic Church, what it truly taught, and that's where I needed to be. I'm a recovered alcoholic and drug addict. Without God in my life, I'd probably be dead. God has literally saved my life. 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
5: Now, your Monday overnight sword point with a forecast. With a heat advisory that's in effect from noon Tuesday until 8 Tuesday evening, partly cloudy and warm through the night with lows in the lower 80s, a gusty south wind to 25 miles an hour. Sunny and hot on Tuesday with highs around 100. It'll feel like 105 to 108 degrees. A few clouds tomorrow night, lows in the lower 80s. Mostly sunny on Wednesday. Another heat advisory could be required with highs in the upper 90s. It'll feel like 104 to 108 degrees. Partly cloudy and mid-70s Wednesday night. Sunny on Thursday. Stay with highs around 95. That's your Sword Point weather forecast. From the Sword, KSWCLP and KSWCLP.com. I'm Nowcast meteorologist Matthew Harding.
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1: My name is Brady Hutchison, and I invite you to pray the Rosary with me. In the name of the Father, and of the Son, and of the Holy Spirit, amen. I believe in God, the Father Almighty, creator of heaven and earth, and in Jesus Christ, his only Son, our Lord, who was conceived by the Holy Spirit, born of the Virgin Mary, suffered under Pontius Pilate, was crucified, died, and was buried. He descended to hell, and on the third day he rose again. He ascended into heaven and is seated at the right hand of God the Father Almighty. From there he will come to judge the living and the dead.
2: I believe in the Holy Spirit, the Holy Catholic Church, the communion of saints, the forgiveness of sins,